0: tomorrow night's clash with the Titans, it's been revealed star forward Jeremiah Nanai suffered an injury during last week's record loss to the Roosters. Coach Todd Payton says he'll miss at least two games.
1: Strained his hamstring with 20 minutes to go, so a remarkable effort to finish the game. We didn't notice it in the box and just made aware of it after the game. He's going to miss a couple of weeks.
0: Meantime, Jaden Hunt will start at second row for the Broncos in Saturday's battle for Brisbane. Billy Walters also named at hooker for his 100th Broncos cap. And former England captain Ben Stokes has broken his silence for the first time since retiring from international cricket, insisting the team does not have a drinking problem and that he wouldn't change the team's ill-fated trip to Noosa during their Ashes loss in Australia. It's 10:04.
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5: In Wynnum, that crash is now cleared from Pine Street at Henry Street. In the city, there's a breakdown on Adelaide Street inbound just before Edward Street. And a breakdown also on the Ipswich Motorway eastbound at the Goodna exit in Goodna. A breakdown as well in Narangbar on the Bruce Highway southbound at the start of the exit ramp to Boundary Road. Roadworks continue on Waterworks Road inbound at Cooinda Street in the Gap. And delays at the Captain Cook Bridge heading into the city. It's Olympia on Brisbane's traffic leader, 4BC.
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0: Mostly sunny over Brisbane with light winds around, reaching a top of 25 degrees in the city, 26 in Ipswich and 23 on the Bayside. Looking ahead, partly cloudy tomorrow with a top of 24, blue skies on Friday 24 and sunshine across the weekend. On Moreton Bay, variable winds below 10 knots, seas below 1 metre. Right now, it's 18 degrees at Grange. I'm Chloe Affleck. 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
11: Morning to you at 7 past 10. Coming up this hour, a Walkley Award-winning journalist, a bloke called Neil Mercer. You'll have seen his name in credits of multiple TV shows over the years. Quite fascinating how he's come to write this book, Falsely Accused, about the various flaws in the legal system, trapping innocent people behind bars. The Ministry of Common Sense will also join us a bit later on this morning. And we'll talk about how modern education is turning our kids into political activists. And it's also causing them severe psychological problems. The kids, young kids, four-year-olds being told, oh, don't worry about maths, feel like you should worry more about white privilege. Do you think you should be ashamed of dispossessing Indigenous people? All this sort of rubbish. Anyway, we'll get into all of that. Family pass to a buzz attack. Brisbane's wildest, most immersive live game show experience as well coming up. You and your squad, you become the stars. You can get the tickets at feverup.com. And, of course, the news traffic will keep across it all. 1-800-380-882. 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
11: Mike says, don't worry, Harry, oh, it's Harry as in the ginger and the whinger, Harry. He will return to the royal nest when he runs out of money. There's plenty at the House of Windsor, thanks to the serfs. Well, they seem to be tightening the belt. Do we care? I don't know. Patrick says, these cheap airlines, they were set up to steal passengers from buses. This is why you get these passengers that really shouldn't be allowed on planes. Now, I understand your point, Patrick, because Jetstar have now decided that if you bring in too much carry-on luggage, they've been really clamping down on across all the flights because the frame above your head that holds the luggage is meant to be a certain amount of weight, up to 7 kilos per bag. People have been bringing in Besser blocks almost and loading them up in there. And 2 and 3 bags. I can't believe how many people who sit in row 26, seat Z, are bringing in so many bags. And not a lot of eyes are really battered about it. I just see it. You just see it all the time. Not that I fly that much these days, but Jetstar have decided they're going to start charging you for overhead locker usage. On some of the big, long international flights, it could be $52 a bag. And people say, that's all right, I don't care. The seat is cheap. I don't think it's going to be long before they start saying, well, hang on, you're above 120 kilos. I'm going to start charging you for bringing baggage in around your belt. You know it'll happen. I know I'm probably giving them ideas. Passengers, please weigh here. You do that on small planes now. The indignity of it all, but I just guess it's all about money. But Qantas, you know, one day wanting to send more work offshore, the Australian spirit with an Indian workforce. And then the next day, their cheap arm has decided to start charging you for overhead baggage. Understandably, people are pretty angry about it. I think Joyce nailed it, though. She says, no one is to blame for this change, Gary, but those greedy, thoughtless people who takes on heaps of carry-on luggage. And they don't leave room for anyone else's bag. Isn't that true? And shouldn't the bag be stored immediately above your head? Shouldn't you be able to get to your bag during flights? I heard Jason Matthews earlier today say that when he goes to Bali, and he does do that quite often, sort of top up his beautiful glowing tan, he just takes a couple of pairs of jocks. I'm going to leave that visual with you. He is a beautiful man in so many ways. Sometimes the interior glow overshadows the exterior reality. But either way, these people who are bringing too much baggage on board should be just told, sorry, one bag, cheap seat. You're not going to come on board, no matter what the price is, it goes underneath. There is something in all of that. You might have your own thoughts. 0499-880-882, 1-833-882 for the 4BC open line. Thanks to Watch Smoke Alarms. We talked about this a little bit last week with the whole proposed changes by the Australian government to actually wind back disaster funding for Queensland councils. And they've done a survey, the Local Government Association of Queensland. They've showed 72% of Queenslanders are concerned about these potential funding cuts ahead of the upcoming natural disaster season. Now, Canberra wants a 50-50 funding split. You Queenslanders can pay for your disasters. It's a Queensland disaster for Queenslanders kind of thing. But the old arrangements used to be a lot more. It used to be 64%. Because there's a recognition that we get floods, we get droughts. And, oh, by the way, last time I checked, Queensland's more than paying its way when it comes to national revenue in this country. These new disaster funding arrangements will probably mean that local councils who get flood afflicted, damaged by cyclones, are going to then have to stump up some cash. And that means you and me and every other ratepayer is going to be stumping up more and more money to pay for the damage. It used to be amortised, spread across the whole of the country. The president of the LGAQ is Matt Burnett, and he says the Australian government has the deepest pockets. They do. They collect all of the taxes, most of the taxes, most of the revenue, and they should be boosting support rather than cutting it. I would also like to think the Australian government would actually get into the real business of building real bits of tarmac, waterproof roads, waterproof rail, so that vast areas of Queensland actually have the safety of a road that actually stays out of the drink when it rains, when it floods, a road that doesn't fall apart when a cliff face drops down on top of it. I'm thinking the Captain Cook Highway north of Cairns. And that we actually have the ability to get around. The Bruce Highway should be a sanctuary instead of a sinkhole. And north of Mackay, heading towards Proserpine, always goes underwater. It's been legendary. Now, the Emergency Management Minister, Christy McBain, looking for as many emergencies and disasters as she can, so she can manage them. She's defending the changes, saying it'll streamline funding applications and level the playing field. I say bull tish. Anyway, that's her. She's a Canberra-based person. She was a local government person around Canberra. Now she's the minister in charge of creating disasters after disasters. Meanwhile, in Brisbane, ferry services on the river are going to be on strike again this week. They've given us a little bit more notice than last week. The MUA, Maritime Union of Australia, they're our neighbours here at 4BC. They're taking industrial action. They're negotiating a new deal with River City Ferries. 50 cents gets you on a ferry. That's about what they're paying the drivers as well. Anyway, the ferries are going to be shut down this Friday, 8 till 10. At least it's only for 2 hours. And there'll be some people who'll be able to walk to work across the river, in their own mind anyway. TransLink have informed commuters of the closure. Maybe they can get a train. Oh, maybe not. What am I saying? So more traffic on the road Friday, 8 to 10. Buses, maybe, replacing ferries. They have to get a fair old run-up to get across the river, some of these buses. Trains are not reliable. Anyway, I hope you know about that. Can't get over this. Talk about government waste. 55 jobs created for $32 million. We talked about it yesterday. The Bureau of Meteorology, our friends at the BOM, without a B, are facing an independent review following... Well, we kind of started it. We found the flames on this backlash over the $96 million website makeover. Now, I still go to reg.bom.gov.au. It's the old website. It works very well. Don't know why we needed a new flashy one that I can't follow. The BOM, of course, costs us about $600 million a year. They're still producing weather, so I guess it's great value for money. But they've been heavily criticised over the new site, the one they launched last year, users struggling to navigate it. And people don't really understand exactly what it's going to be. How does it work? The Premier at the time of the rollout described the redesign as flawed, warning it left residents unprepared for severe weather events. Now, the BOM has sort of now got an independent review. Some bloke, the Murray-Darling Basin Authority Chief, Philip Glyde, going to focus in on selling, on setting the agency up for the future. So the way to set the Bureau of Meteorology up for the future is to go to the past, it seems to me. They're going to try and recreate the BOM website to look a lot like the old website. It would be like doing a renovation at your house and then demolishing it immediately afterwards. These people are stupid. If it was their money, $96 million on this website makeover, I bet you they wouldn't be spending it. Well, the Bureau of Meteorology chief executive, a bloke called Stuart Minchin, has welcomed the review. I've seen that episode of Yes Minister. I think it was Series 3. Oh, we welcome the review. They know what the outcome's going to be. The Murray-Darling bloke would be relying on Weather Bureau advice on how the Murray-Darling works. I don't know whether he's going to find anything. They've hidden it all. It's taken 12 months. But this bloke, Stuart Minchin, He spoke to Jason Matthews a little earlier.
12: The website has not met every user's needs. There was a lot of design consultation done as part of the development of the website. And in fact, the website was in beta for many, many months, available for people to comment on. The new design did not meet their requirements. And we've been very active in taking that feedback and improving the website's functionality ever since. So there have been regular updates to the website addressing each of the concerns that the public have raised with us. We've had 500,000 pieces of feedback.
11: I bet. 500,000 pieces of feedback. Look, Stuart, I'm not a violent guy, but give yourself the metaphoric professional uppercut over that stuff. Seriously? Welcoming the review? Saying you want to make it a little bit more like the way the old thing used to be? What was the $96 million for? And, of course, it's now our fault because it was in beta, which is sort of a practice standard. Oh, we put it out there, you know. Didn't you notice it? This is the same consultation crap that we hear constantly out of government where they say they've consulted with you. We put it out there. Didn't you see it? Hiding in plain sight. They hide books in the library, this mob. It is disgusting. Somebody's got to account for why $96 million was blown on something that doesn't work. They can have a review and add to the financial pain for we, the taxpayers, who just keep stumping up the cash. Crazy stuff. Absolutely crazy stuff. Bureau of Meteorology. I just want fine sunny days this time of year. Is that hard? Tell me when there's a bad weather event. Is that hard? Look out the window to see storm clouds on the horizons. We do. We look out of the 4BC morning studio and constantly see what's happening with the weather. Tends to be very reliable. Looking, actually observing, like in them olden days. This awful story about that bus driver who struck and killed 18-year-old pedestrian Tia Cameron in Brisbane CBD in 2024. He appealed the sentence. This bloke, his experience, Lindsay Selby, pleaded not guilty, believed he'd pressed the brake, made a tragic decision as he was pressing the brake to swerve because he realised the bus wasn't braking. Well, the judge said, nope, should have braked earlier, mate. Appeal has been lost. Sad for everybody involved. 133-882, thanks to Watch Smoke Alarms, 21 past 10.
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5: In Forest Lake, there's a breakdown for the Logan Motorway westbound in the left shoulder just near Woogaroo Street, not causing any delays. Still got a breakdown in the city on Adelaide Street just before Edward Street. And a breakdown in Goodnum on the Ipswich Motorway eastbound at the start of the exit to Goodnum. A breakdown as well for the Bruce Highway southbound at the start of the exit ramp to Boundary Road in Narangbar. And roadworks continue on Waterworks Road inbound at Cooinda Street in the Gap. It's Olympia on Brisbane's traffic leader, 4BC.
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11: 24 past 10, Dave's at Cannon Hill. Tony Burke has cancelled his press club appearance. Is that right?
26: Yes, mate. Apparently he has. I was just thinking maybe they're just extending the trend. When they have press conferences, they don't answer the questions. So simply they've just gone to the next step and just cancelled the press conference.
11: Yeah, I don't know. I mean, I understand Chris Bowen is using the National Press Club today to talk about thresholds for the small-scale renewable energy scheme. He's going to now going to throw up extra subsidies to put up to 1 megawatt of power on the roofs of places like factories and warehouses, and says that'll slash upfront installation costs and cut annual power bills by tens of thousands of dollars for medium and large operations. I would have thought the businesses were doing that themselves, Dave, if there was a compelling case, but Chris Bowen apparently is going to use our money to subsidise their power usage.
26: Yeah, well, that's the way he operates, isn't it? So, but anyway, no, I just thought, you know, the trend seems to be that, we're going to avoid press conferences and we know they don't answer questions. Anyway, just a thought.
11: All right, mate, good on you. Okay, I mean, that's a good question. What do you think? You think Dave's right? Are politicians actually avoiding hard questions? I've always told political hopefuls, particularly when you're doing, and this will frustrate you, live radio, you're not there to answer questions. You're there to get your point across. You get angry about it. I get it. But politicians are there to get their message out. Maybe it's the message that's rubbish. Belinda says the bomb, and indeed the whole government, needs some real advice. If it's not broken, don't fix it. Belinda, I'm with you. Stop legislating. Stop coming up with new ideas. Start counting legislation. Get government out of our lives. Stop charging taxes. That's the problem. Government is trying to do too much constantly with too little. Intellectually and financially. Ross is at Warwick on the overhead luggage. Ross, you've had a bit of an experience on this.
27: Yes, well, it really surprised me, Gary. I was sitting trying to get into my seat and all these people coming on, and I was so surprised at how many mothers are coming on with babies in pram. Mm. So all the prams have got to go up top. I understand that, but then all these massive backpacks that people carry now, and a couple of times there they swing around trying to put their gear up in the overhead luggage and you nearly have your head written off.
11: You know,
27: but I was just shocked at how much gear they take on the plane.
11: Oh, I'm gobsmacked as well. Right, I mean, if you're having trouble popping your rucksack, your backpack, whatever, into the overhead lock, chances are it's above 7 kgs. Chances are the cabin attendant will tell you downstairs, thank you. You're drawing attention to yourself.
27: Oh, I was absolutely shocked, and people bringing on large boxes that were going up the top, and I wondered, well, where's the weight in that? And the other thing I'll point out, Gary, when I flew down to Canberra, I looked at that beautiful big airport, and at 1:30 in the afternoon, there was two people in the coffee shop.
11: Mm. In between flights.
27: And this beautiful, massive airport, and nobody was there.
11: It is a beautiful airport, but it's actually, I believe, privately owned, that airport. So it was one of the ones that is actually run by a company. So they've made it look good, Ros, for when people are there. I got to tell you, it was a rubbish spot when I first went through it as a kid, 1970, I think I went through Canberra Airport, first flight I ever had. It was a rubbishy little box, like a lot of them were, but things have changed. It is quite a nice airport these days, Canberra Airport. Busy when the pollies come in, busy when the pollies go out. Not much going on in between. Should be pretty quiet right now, and it is a busy place. But a lot of these airports now are owned by private organisations who then have to negotiate with the airlines to get permission from them to do the work they want to do. The airlines can disagree and say, oh, sorry, we don't want travelators. No, no, we don't want escalators. No, no, we don't want more gates. The airlines can tell the owners of airports how much money they want to spend. I was on the board of Brisbane Airport for a while, and I know that that is the case. Speaking of Brisbane Airport, it's actually shattered this magnificent result. Shattered passenger numbers, all-time passenger record last financial year. 25.2 million passengers, with more than 1 million additional passengers passing through the terminal in the last 12 months. There's a lot of flights now coming in and out of Brisbane internationally, direct flights to places like San Francisco, to Dallas, for instance. And despite everything that's gone on in the Middle East in recent times, there's still a hell of a lot of flights leaving Brisbane and going there. The most popular destination out of Brisbane internationally still is New Zealand, and that makes perfect sense. Multiple flights each day, but it's a 40% increase. That's what we've seen in the past 12 months. And I do agree with Brisbane Airport when they say, if it's good for the airport, it's good for Queensland. And I think that's right. It's a gateway. This is the equivalent of two sold-out Gabba crowds moving through the airport every day. 37,000 people work there. China is now the fastest-growing international market, 137,000 additional travellers choosing Brisbane. They like us so much, they're buying us up bit by bit. 133-882, it's 10:30. And a woman has been charged with murder following a very complex investigation. Chloe Affleck has details.
5: A 56-year-old man was located deceased at a home in Ayr in August of 2023. A long-running investigation led to the arrest of a 70-year-old Forest Lake woman yesterday. She's due to appear in Brisbane Magistrates Court today. A man has died after his car crashed into a parked truck in Brisbane's southwest this morning. The forensic crash team is investigating. Jetstar passengers will only be allowed just one carry-on item on flights from February next year. The airline will also start charging customers for priority access to the overhead storage. And more than a million people have already completed their census online, a week out from the official census night. In sport, the Wallabies have been sweltering in hot conditions ahead of their test against Japan on Saturday night, where the mercury has climbed above 35 degrees. And Gary, I'll have more news at 11.
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11: 25 to 11 coming up in a moment. We'll talk to Walkley Award-winning journalist Neil Mercer about some of the flaws that he's been able to find in the Australian legal system. We're always complaining about the people who don't get locked up. He's actually investigated some of those who've been wrongly and falsely accused, people behind bars who are innocent. There's a bit of breaking news on a couple of different fronts here. It looks like the High Court has actually granted the ambition to appeal the sentence regarding the dreadful murder of Emma Lovell some years ago now, a teen involved. And I know there was a promise made that the matter would be taken to the High Court. Well, they've said, yeah, we'll hear the appeal. A lot of people will be happy that at least there's now going to be further oversight on all of this. And the other bit of news is that the Australian government have now approved a renewables company, Renewables Europe Australia, RWE. They are pressing ahead with their Theodore Wind Farm project. It's been given approval. It's going to create a few hundred jobs. It's going to murder a lot of birds in central Queensland, as far as I'm concerned, my take on it. This is because Chris Bowen continues with his maniacal rush to renewables. It doesn't matter how much it costs. Oh, this is another $3 billion. It might be a foreign company that's involved. Doesn't matter. It's only Australia. Just plonk all these dreadful things down. Yeah, we'll create a couple of hundred jobs, aren't we? Great. And it's all about this green dream stuff. And everywhere I turn, there's just so much money being blown on this, and we're wondering why our economy is in constant decline. As I said yesterday, we are weakening Australia on a daily, almost hourly basis. But don't worry, it's only our money. It's only our money. There is something wrong with this, though. Chris Bowen, I think, is almost certifiable with his manic attention to all things renewable. There needs to be another counter-argument, particularly when we've got so much uranium in the ground, we should be making use of it. And I said this before last year's federal election. No matter who wins that last election, there will have to be a proper conversation about nuclear. Nuclear power will have to come to Australia. It's insane if we don't. And I think we're starting to see a bit of wiggle room now with Jenny George joining Martin Ferguson from the left of the Labor Party. And Joel Fitzgibbon, my old mate, from the right of the Labor Party, all saying, we've got to talk about nuclear. I think the wiggle room is starting now to really rock the government. But Chris Bowen, completely thick-headed in his maniacal attention to this, doesn't want to hear a word of it. 133 882. Thanks to Watch Smoke Alarms. We've got to have faith in our legal system. It's got to be one of the things that we're all going to be treated equally before the law. And it works, I think, on a simple premise. You know, if you're innocent, you have nothing to fear. And we've seen all the TV shows we say, oh, no, don't say anything until you get a lawyer involved. And then the coppers on all the TV shows say, oh, if you're going to get a lawyer involved, obviously you've got something to hide. And on it goes. Our next guest is arguing for many the law is not a shield, it's actually a trap. He's got this new book, it's chilling really, Falsely Convicted, and this guy is a Walkley Award-winning journalist, Neil Mercy. I've seen his name in credits of a lot of great TV shows over the years, and he's exposed the devastating reality of wrongful imprisonment in Australia. There's been catastrophic forensic failures. We're having those problems evident in Queensland right now, entrenched prejudices. Skin colour counts. It really does. We see that. And Neil has uncovered how easy an innocent life can be destroyed by the system itself. Neil Mercer joins me now. Great to talk to you, Neil. Thank you for all the work you've done over a long period of time. I want to get onto the book, and I want to talk about this conventional wisdom, only the guilty end up behind bars. But I was also fascinated that you became very inquisitive about crime, because as a young bloke growing up, You knew somebody connected to a violent crime. I found that to be a bit of a motivator for you and your inquisitive and award-winning style of journalism.
9: Gary, you're probably right. It was probably in my subconscious for a long time because it happened when I was 8 years old. I grew up in Perth, and I was in primary school. I was 8 years old, and one morning my primary school teacher didn't turn up. And I certainly knew the reason why, because it was on the front page of the West Australian, the local paper. And my dad happened to be a news agent. And her photo was in the paper too. It was about a murder. Fortunately, it was not my teacher who was murdered, but her flatmate. The killer had entered their flat in Perth, had walked past my school teacher's room into the bedroom of her flatmate and strangled her. And, you know, I'm 8 years old and I'm reading about all this on the front page of the West Australian, and there's the photo of my school teacher. What I didn't know, I couldn't know, of course, and what Perth didn't even know then is that we were in the grip of a serial killer. There'd been a series of random or seemingly random killings starting in 1959. This is 1963. I'm talking about him. I'm in primary school. They catch the guy that's doing the murders. His name's Eric Cook. Eric then confesses to a whole range of crimes. The problem for that was great for the cops, and they confirmed a lot of it. Eric spoke in great detail about how he'd murdered completely random people. He had no reason. There were no grudges. It was shocking. But the police also had a problem, because prior to Eric Cook being caught and confessing to seven murders, they'd already convicted two other blokes for two of those murders. And those two blokes had long maintained their innocence. And Eric Cook said, oh, they didn't do it. I did it. I'm confessing. And that was, I guess, you know, I couldn't have realised it at the age of eight, but it must have sat in my subconscious, I think, for many years, because that was a miscarriage of justice in Perth way back in the 60s. If you think it's ancient history, the two cases, the two blokes who were wrongly accused didn't get settlements on their cases until 2011, some 40, 50 years later.
11: Well, I think those events... those events, that sort of... It does sit in your head. When I grew up in the early part of my life was in the Southern Shire of Sydney. The Wanda Beach murders happened a few kilometres from where I lived. A young girl who was just a little bit younger than I was, Vicky Barton, was snatched in the Blue Mountains. The Wanda Beach thing's never been solved, but I've got to tell you, for years, as an eight-year-old, never even told either of my late parents this, for years I saw every shadow outside the bathroom window, heard every noise.
9: Yeah.
11: And I think it impacts you as a kid. It really does impact you as a kid.
9: It does. I mean, you know, particularly, you know, For my sins, at the time this was all happening, I was a member of the Church of England Boys Society. And all of a sudden, my dad and my uncle started turning up when we finished. I think it was a Friday night. And I'd normally, up until a certain point, I'd been walking home. It was only a few blocks from our house. All of a sudden, my dad and my uncle are turning up to walk me home in the nighttime. And all of a sudden, doors are being locked. You know, people are getting dogs.
11: Yeah.
9: The people are worried. You know, it was a city of fear there for a while because these things were completely random and they do stick in your head.
11: Well, they do. And I think it sort of styles what clearly. It kind of styles what comes next, I think, in a lot of ways, because you've been an inquisitive, investigative reporter. You've looked at people who've been wrongly accused. You've got a number of cases through this book. You've focused in on a couple of handfuls of it, completely catastrophic forensic failures, turning personal tragedy into wrongful murder convictions. I mean, we've got to have faith in the system. It's reasonable to ask questions about the system, though, Neil.
9: Indeed. And look, I have to say, I've got faith in the system. I think it works most of the time. But the thing, Gary, is sometimes it doesn't work sometimes. I mean, we've got to admit this. It sometimes gets it wrong. The problem that I see is that when questions arise and people start saying, and often it's journalists who are asking these questions, you know, about potential miscarriages of justice, the authorities don't want to know about it. You know, it's, oh, no, we don't make mistakes.
11: Yeah, the system protects itself, Neil. That's the problem. The system always sets to protect itself.
9: I think that's true. And people, and it's evident from the cases I'm looking at. In some cases, you know, people have fought for 20 years. One guy did 20 years for a murder. He did not commit. His conviction was quashed. But 20 years in the slammer, that's a bloody long time.
11: Oh, that's awful.
9: And even to this day, some people still think he did it. And he sort of accepted that. He said, look, I can't change people's minds. But even the authorities in this particular case still think he did it. And, you know, I mean, yeah, the authorities in many cases take a long, long time to move in the right direction and perhaps have an inquiry or, you know, to finally have the conviction overturned. And, you know, in many cases, or in some cases at least, people might get compensation. In other cases, you know, oh, no, you're not actually guilty. You've done, you know, 3 or 4 years in jail. Just it's bad luck, mate. You know, we're not going to give you a brass razoo.
11: Neil, you're an old style journalist. You'll stand your ground on stuff, which is great. And we don't have enough people like you who just simply, you know, are not there to just re-peddle some of the PR pulp that comes out from systems, government, and others. But so you stand your ground on that, but You've looked at how some Indigenous Australians, they're by comparison to the general population, are overly represented. But justice is meant to be blind, and yet there is still language barriers and colour prejudices existing in some courts, and certainly have been in past decades.
9: Oh, absolutely. Look, the number of Indigenous Australians in jail, I'm not sure of the exact figure, but they're vastly overrepresented in the prison system. And I look at a couple of cases, one in WA where an 18-year-old bloke from one of the most remote communities in Australia, it's you know, hundreds of kilometres from Alice Springs, it's over 1,000 kilometres, I think, from Broome in the northwest of WA. It's in the middle of the desert. He's charged with the murder of a young white man in Broome in Western Australia. The police interview him, but they don't have an interpreter because English, he can barely speak English.
11: Yep.
9: His first language is his dialect, his Western Desert dialect, and English is indeed his third language. And, you know, after a while, he initially denies it, says, no, I didn't. I saw this guy. We drove past him. He was the young white bloke was walking home after a night out on the town in Broome, wasn't far from home. Gene Gibson, the Aboriginal bloke I'm talking about, was in a car with some mates. But he said, look, we saw this guy, and then we saw him lying by the side of the road. We just thought he was drunk, drove past, nothing happened. But when the police arrive and he's under pressure and he starts to say things like, oh, no, hit him with my car. Or, and then he changes his story, hit him with a rock. And then that doesn't fit with what the police know, that he's been, the young white fella has been hit with something like a machete. And they suggest he might have been hit with a pole, and he adopts that and makes this confession, not really understanding what's going on.
11: Yeah. Well, we've seen these examples in Hollywood. Look, we should have faith in the system. We know there's been some bad things done. You've spent a lot of years talking about good and bad things in your media career, but I think that this book, Falsely Convicted, gives a pretty chilling set of observations about a number of horrendous crimes that basically showed the legal and policing system still needs some oversight. Appreciate what you've done, Neil. Thank you for talking to us today. Neil Mercer, award-winning journo, he's written this book. It really does make you stop and question. And we need journos to ask questions, not just simply accept answers. Not hard. 133-882 here at 4BC. Thanks to Watch Smoke Alarms. It's 11 to 11.
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5: In Riverview, there's a breakdown on the Ipswich Motorway westbound just before the Warrego Highway, and there's a breakdown for the Bruce Highway southbound at the exit ramp to Boundary Road in Narangbar. Some debris in Murarrie on the Gateway Motorway southbound, the Port of Brisbane Motorway exit. And roadworks continue in the gap on Waterworks Road inbound. The right lane is blocked at Coinda Street. And still seeing delays on the Captain Cook Bridge heading into the city. It's Olympia on Brisbane's traffic leader, 4BC.
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11: We can walk, chew gum and carry a football all at the same time. Here on 4BC Morning, Sam Leckie is joining me now. Two balls under his arms.
14: Yes, I haven't decided which one yet. One's a rugby league ball.
11: Yeah, what's happening? We had team list Tuesday. Is it the battle for, of or in Brisbane? These are the big compelling questions I want you to answer.
14: There are big questions. I don't like... look, Battle of Brisbane, wasn't that when the US soldiers and the Australian soldiers...
11: It was the exhibition grounds.
14: Yeah,
11: it was one of the years the ECA was actually cancelled, right? Because they were bivouacked.
14: The US soldiers were stealing the Australian girls from the Aussie soldiers. That was the Battle of Brisbane. So is it the Battle for Brisbane? I'm not sure. I think we can still workshop the name. I know it's 4 years old, the rivalry, but I don't mind something like the Mangrove Mangle since the...
11: keep workshopping.
14: Since the Dolphins. Look, this is workshopping. In the AFL, we're unofficially calling the Q Clash the Pineapple Grapple, which I like, which is good, but there's a lot of Queensland teams as well. So
11: what about this M1 rubbish they go on with? Not the M1 Clash.
14: Bruce Highway Battle. Bruce Highway. See,
11: yeah, you could say the Gympie Road battle, but let's face it.
14: Driving on
11: it is a battle.
14: Yes, yes. But the changes for Brisbane are obviously no Adam Reynolds because he was concussed last weekend against the Knights. So Tom Duffy's going to come in and play halfback. Billy Walters has been promoted to hooker as well with Corey Pakes left out. And I think he's been battling some injuries, Corey Pakes, as well as form. So those are the changes for Brisbane. But in terms of the Dolphins, they're at full strength.
11: Yeah.
14: And
11: they should be fins up, one would imagine.
14: Yes, well, based on the Broncos' form in recent weeks.
11: So, mate, I'm going to help the Broncos win by tipping the Dolphins.
14: Okay. Mm-hmm. Yeah. I'm going to tip the Dolphins as well because I don't think the Broncos are going to win.
11: Mm. I just want to see what Hale says because Haley, our social media queen.
14: Yes.
11: She's topping the 4BC tipping competition.
14: She's still got a joker round in hand as well, which is scary.
11: Wow. Which
14: doubles the points.
11: Does it?
14: Yeah. I think we got three or four, so I've still got a couple left over. So
11: I didn't read that fine print.
14: I didn't make read a late that charge yet. Also, for tomorrow night, or sorry, tonight, this afternoon, we're going to be looking at the Lions and Hawks teams that come out for Friday night's game. Big game for the Lions, trying to get back into the top four after their loss against Carlton. And I know that the Lions will hopefully have a couple of reinforcements coming back defensively. Darcy Gardner, one of those who has missed the last couple of weeks with a hamstring injury. He may be available. Dane Zorko should be available. But there is a debate raging in the AFL world at the moment about Greg Swan, the former CEO of the Lions, who's now the head of footy at the AFL, basically handing down a mandate to all the clubs to not rest players if it's going to be against the interests of the game. And there's been tanking allegations in the past for players being rested so they can try and get higher draft picks or whatnot. So that's an interesting one that's going on at the moment. In my mind, I think you can't make up rules halfway through the season.
11: No.
14: When clubs have been preparing and planning for this going in towards the end of the year. And also, the clubs can make decisions on their players. I think the AFL should be just letting them do it.
11: Yeah, that's why we flog you to death. We just keep you working hard, Sam Leckie. Thank you so much for
14: There's no union for me.
11: Yeah, I know. Well, rugby union is a game, isn't it? Okay, Sam Leckie with the latest on sport. It's 4 to 11.
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The only sign may be a maddening itchy bottom at night. Introducing Caruso's Expel Worms. Caruso's Expel Worms is traditionally used in Western herbal medicine to help remove intestinal pinworms and threadworms. So if you're ready to say goodbye to intestinal pinworms, threadworms, and the nighttime itch, try Caruso's Expel Worms today. 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
1: Wednesday's Ministry of Common Sense coming up next. 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Activists, crazy stuff.
0: Chermside, Birkdale, Oxley. 4BC is Brisbane. 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
2: It's 11 o'clock. Good morning. I'm Chloe Affleck. The High Court has overturned the reduced prison sentence given to the young man who murdered Brisbane woman Emma Lovell. Lovell was fatally stabbed by a teenage intruder at her North Lakes home on Boxing Day in 2022. Her killer sentenced to 14 years in prison, with the Court of Appeal reducing his required time to 60%. The High Court today found the Court of Appeal should not have interfered. Detectives have charged a woman with murder following a long-running investigation into a suspicious death in North Queensland. A 56-year-old man was located deceased at a home in Ayr in August of 2023. A complex investigation led to the arrest of a 70-year-old Forest Lake woman yesterday. She's due to appear in Brisbane Magistrates Court today. A man has died after his car crashed into a parked truck in Brisbane's southwest. Early this morning, police were called to the incident in Richlands, where the 43-year-old suffered life-threatening injuries and died at the scene. The forensic crash team is investigating. The federal government says expanding its rooftop solar program will help reduce power bills for businesses. Labor is broadening the small-scale renewable energy scheme by raising the size limit for eligible solar systems. This will include a 20% installation discount for medium-sized systems on top of warehouses, office buildings and farm sheds. Energy Minister Chris Bowen claims it will help Australia meet its net zero targets.
3: This is an opportunity for businesses that are using a lot of electricity to generate a lot of electricity, reducing your own bills and helping the grid more broadly. And this is a good, important step to help us with our continued efforts to reduce emissions.
2: Australians who haven't received their census form in the mail are being told to make contact with census staff. More than 1 million people have already filled out their form online ahead of the official night next Tuesday. Kmart has sold out of its $89 smart glasses across the country as privacy experts warn of a surge in covert public filming. The cheap camera-equipped eyewear offers a budget rival to Meta's Ray-Bans, raising fears people are being recorded without their consent. Senator Matt Canavan says our regulations are failing to keep up.
4: For the average person, this does raise serious concerns, of course. And, you know, this technology's out there. They're not going to be able to stop it. What we need to do is make sure our laws are up to date to deal with it.
2: And Jetstar passengers will only be allowed just one carry-on item on flights from February next year. The airline will also start charging customers for priority access to the overhead storage. The model of charging for carry-on storage has been adopted by European carriers. To finance, the All Ords are up 29 points at 9,341. One Australian dollar is buying 70.4 US cents.
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2: The Broncos are out to maintain their near-perfect record in the battle for Brisbane on Saturday. They're ranked outside against the fifth-place Dolphins, who are desperate to jag just their second-ever win over the Broncos. Veteran Ben Hunt says the rivalry is growing stronger.
5: There is a decent rivalry there. It's something I've learnt since coming back here, that it doesn't matter how either team are travelling in the competition, this game's always a big one. It's kind of like Broncos versus Cowboys, you know, probably 10 years ago. It's always just that huge match. It doesn't matter if one team's struggling and the other's not. I think it'll be a cracker come Sunday.
2: The AFL is considering playing next year's Women's Australia-Ireland game in Ireland. Under pressure, FIFA boss Gianni Infantino is being accused of blackmailing his former vice president by withholding prizes.

0: money from his nation, Jordan. The Wallabies have been training in temperatures exceeding 35 degrees in Osaka ahead of Saturday night's test against Japan. It's 11:04.
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4: In Banyo, there's a breakdown on the Gateway Motorway southbound just before Airport Drive, not causing any delays. And a breakdown as well for the Ipswich Motorway westbound just before the Warrego Highway in Riverview. A breakdown still in Narangba on the Bruce Highway southbound at the start of the exit ramp to a Boundary Road. And some debris in Murarrie on the Gateway Motorway southbound, the Port of Brisbane Motorway exit. And roadworks on Waterworks Road inbound in the gap at Cooinda Street. It's Olympia on Brisbane's traffic leader, 4BC.
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0: Mostly sunny over Brisbane with light winds around, reaching a top of 25 degrees in the city, 26 in Ipswich and 23 on the bay side. Looking ahead, partly cloudy tomorrow with a top of 24, blue skies on Friday, 24. On Moreton Bay, variable winds below 10 knots, seas below 1 metre. Right now, it's 20 degrees at Camp Hill. I'm Chloe Affleck. More news at 11:30 on Brisbane's 4BC.
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10: 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We're on 4BC in Southeast Queensland, 4RO in Central Queensland, round Rockhampton. Of course, in other parts of Queensland on the Resonate Network. And 1-3-3-882 is the 4BC open line. 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And the email address, it still is as advertised. 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Coming up in a moment, we will deal with our Ministry of Common Sense and the fact that our kids are being turned into political activists. Now, I think it's great that kids are inquiring, inquisitive, and they're given the tools to learn, but there seems to be this proselytizing. This is what you must know, kids. And it's not about one and one equal two. It's about how you should be feeling ashamed of your gender, of your race, of your religion, of your culture. And they're turning kids into all sorts of distressed young people. I want kids to be well-adjusted. I want kids to be kids for as long as possible. We'll get into our weekly Ministry of Common Sense in just a moment. But I do say this. From Monday of next week, 4BC in Brisbane is giving you the chance to go along to the NRL Grand Finals, the biggest night in rugby league. You can be there to experience it live. We're going to give you the chance. It's an ultimate grand final adventure. You and three friends. You're going to have a lot of friends if they know you've won this, because it's going to include return flights. Is it on Jetstar? Do they get luggage? Anyway, if you're flying down, put it underneath. Anyway, return flights, two nights accommodation, $1,000 spending money, which should get you a meat pie, bit of sauce, and a couple of beers. But four tickets to the grand final. It's going to be fantastic. But you can win your way to the 2026 grand final, NRL grand finals kicking off Monday on 4BC. In the grand final of 2028, there's already a bit of controversy. Yeah, I know we haven't even started the 2028 rugby league competition because His Holiness apparently is going to come to Australia. The Pope is heading down under. And it's creating an enormous confliction in a lot of people's minds. So are you a bad Catholic if you go and see the rugby league and forget about the Pope? Because he's going to be in Steak and Kidney in Sydney the same weekend as the projected date for the 2028 grand final. Is this an issue? Should you be worried about it? Are you a bad Catholic if you ignore the Pope to go and watch your team? I wonder which side the Pope would cheer on. I mean, if it was the AFL, you know, it would be St Kilda. Maybe in the NRL it is St George. Maybe. Certainly going to need prayers. Tony, who pushes the buttons here in the 4BC morning studio, is a mad St George supporter. He's a Chicago Bears fan. And do you think he'll go for the Perth Bears? There you go. That could be it. Or do you think he'll just go because he's American born? The Pope could go for, I don't know, who's got red, white and blue? Oh, not bloody eastern suburbs. Well, anyway, it's going to be interesting to see what goes on. I thought you'd like to talk that amongst your mates. Let us know. Let us know what you think. Melbourne Granny has sent a note, said, okay, I've never done this before. I was watching a news item at home in Melbourne about a gang trying to break into a house in Queensland. Yeah, that's true. We're talking about it. Kids as young as 10 is what it looked like. Melbourne Granny, who sent this text, said, Gary, it didn't look like a gang to me. It looked like dad, mum and the kids. You could see by the way they moved. It's a man and a woman. I feel this is a family. Is it a family business breaking into homes? A very frightening observation. And you're very welcome to do it again, Melbourne Granny. I like it when people use nom de plumes. Don't be subtle. Queenslanders never are. 1-833-882. Thanks to Watch Smoke Alarms. Text 0499-880-882.
11: 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BC's Ministry of Common Sense is open for business with the Right Honourable Gary Hardgrave.
10: Look, it's time to look into our Ministry of Common Sense, a weekly thing. We cut through the bureaucratic red tape, the political spin, to try and find some solutions which just make sense. Today we're looking at activism in education. There's going to be a big seminar tomorrow night. The Institute of Public Affairs, the Teachers Professional Association event is being run from 5:30 tomorrow at the Lord Stanley Hotel in East Brisbane. And I want to get a bit of an understanding of what's going to be discussed at that to see what is happening. Why are we telling four-year-olds to feel bad about who they are? We need four-year-olds to feel encouraged, but this is the stuff we're hearing. We've also seen problems in some of the measurements about success, about the education system, suggesting kids aged between 3 and 5, 3 and 6 are just not meeting the marks. Pretty frightening stuff. Ed Schuller is the director of the Teachers Professional Association. He'll be there tomorrow night. He's joining me. Always good to talk to you, Edward. And the traditional clinical standards seem to be sidelined. This is your point, isn't it? Tell us about it from a Ministry of Common Sense point of view, how things are going to change in education.
12: Thanks for having me on, Gary. Really appreciate it. Always good to chat. And, the angle that we're coming at is pretty simple, you know, protect our kids. This is a common sense view that a lot of the things in education are not putting children first. It's not putting their academic results first, but it's also not putting their general well-being first. So this is a wide-ranging seminar, as you said, that we're hosting tomorrow night in East Brisbane. We've got Colleen Harkin, we've got Claire Rowe. These are respected voices in education coming together and We're keen to shine a light on the different ailments that our children are facing because of a failing education system. And there's, like I said, the results part. You know, we've never thrown more money at education, but results have never been poorer. Then there's the student behaviour part. Why are kids struggling so much? Why is there a rise in essentially student violence? And why are schools so unable to address it? What systemic issues are there? So that's some of the stuff that we'll be unpacking. But one of the things that I'm particularly passionate about that we've uncovered in the last week or so is this graphic sex ed that's being pushed onto kids. It's the there is an overwhelming network of organisations across the country, but particularly in Queensland as well. And your listeners would be very interested in this, Gary, of external organisations which are government funded, going into schools and teaching children from very young ages that they could be born in the wrong bodies, and presenting to them material which I would argue is just completely pornographic. And I always thought these were one-off instances. I've heard a lot in my role with the TPAA, but overwhelmingly this is a government-funded institutional attack on our children, and we're here to say, no, that's not okay. We want to protect our kids.
10: I just want kids to be kids for as long as they can be. I accept there's a lot of scary premises out there in the world, Edward Schiller, but when I start to see reports in America, admittedly, where they've got like a Mr. Potato Head approach where they're teaching preschool kids, here, take a human body, pull the penis off, put a penis on, now you're a boy, now you're a girl. I mean, all of those things are things that maybe you decide when you're an adult, but as a child, why should they be introduced to these kind of crazy concepts?
12: Exactly. I couldn't agree more. And this is what we're hearing from parents across the country since we sort of kicked off this campaign about a week ago. There's just been this overwhelming support from parents, from teachers, from concerned Australians that are saying, why is this happening? Like, there has to be some sort of nefarious aspect to this, because it just goes against all common sense that we would be, you know, teaching students this. And I mean, in Victoria, which is obviously the breeding ground for so many bad ideas, it's in this organisation's, and I'll name and shame them, it's called Sexual Health Victoria, but the overarching federal body is SRHA, Sexual Reproductive Health Australia. And these groups are engaging in essentially sex ed in classrooms, and they're coming in and they're teaching things. And in their instrumental, their instruction to teachers who are implementing this, or their external groups that are coming in, grade one students are told that they must be informed that they may be born outside of the gender binary of male and female. Like, what are we talking about here? How is that sort of thing allowed to go on? And the worst part is, Gary, all of this is done completely non-transparently. I've had so many parents contact me at well-off Christian schools in Queensland, and private education, as well as special ed schools, special ed state-run schools, that this stuff is coming in at such a young age. And there are town halls being hosted at these schools. Parents are up in arms and saying, we want to see the material that you're teaching our kids. And these organisations, often covered by the individual schools themselves, are basically saying, no, you're not allowed to see it. So it's very confronting, because a lot of this is done under the guise of sex education. Parents will get that consent form still, but they just think that sexual education is what it used to be. You know, it's body changes during puberty and maybe some other stuff as you grow older into secondary school. But it seems that everything's been brought forward. It's that ripping away of innocence that we're really worried about. And we want to make sure that there's a common sense approach to keeping this stuff outside of schools and focusing on what education should be, which is raising young kids to be intelligent, to be inquisitive, to ask questions, and to be proud of our country. And that's the other piece of this, which will be a focus of tomorrow night, is the self-hatred that is so pervasive in our education system about Australian national history and more broadly Western civilization. And we think that that's a massive blight on our country more broadly.
10: I want kids to feel confident. I think they reasonably should be told, don't touch people there, don't let anyone touch you there. I think they're all clever things that should be passed on to kids. Parents should be at the heart of it, but equally schools can play a role. I don't think there's a problem with that. But when you start hearing, oh, the planet's coming to an end, there's no point in learning, and we wonder why young kids are getting involved in criminal activities, they're saying, well, what's the point? The planet's burning to a crisp. I mean, we've been fed all this rubbish. A generation of kids have had mental health issues developing, and I'm not saying kids are crazy, but this must impact on kids. What are you seeing from a mental health point of view?
12: certainly does. And that's one of the things that Claire Rowe, who's a child psychologist, will be talking about at this event tomorrow night, is this impact that it has on child's well-being. Like, anxiety is through the roof. Depression is through the roof. I mean, we are ultimately the most suicidal generation in history of in human history, and that's got to be examined a little bit closer than, well, oh, we're just becoming aware of these things. But ultimately, it is parents, it is adults, it is teachers in some part, but overwhelmingly, it is adults abdicating themselves of the responsibility to lead children, and instead letting children lead them. And kids need protection; they need to be protected from themselves a lot of the time. There is a reason that they can't vote, that they can't drive, that they can't drink until a certain age. And it is the responsibility of adults to have a bit of common sense, protect children, often from themselves, like I said, and essentially provide them guidance, provide them a bit of a North Star in terms of, yeah, things will be okay. This is the sort of thing you can focus on now. These are the sort of things that we'll talk about in future. But I think it's ultimately that, Gary, that adults are more so wanting to be friends with their kids rather than parents, rather than leaders of their family. And I think that's obviously a result. That's obviously resulting in some pretty harmful things more broadly in our society.
10: But parents equally are also having their authority undermined when it comes to the schools, because they're, as you say, signing a form saying, yeah, sex ed, right, do that.
12: Yeah.
10: Thinking it's going to be this is this and that's that and whatever else goes on. I don't think any of that's changed for a long time. But the whole idea that kids are then being sexualized early is something I don't think any parent wants to sign up to.
12: No, I couldn't agree more. And you're absolutely right. You hit the nail on the head. Parents are absolutely disenfranchised with their child's education. They've been separated from it. And this is because schooling has become so centralized. It's run top down from the departments of education or from these big, I guess, external organizations, you know, your BCEs, Brisbane CAFEDs, or these bigger overarching organizations, which essentially function like government departments. But parents are taken away from the table. There's not a strength in the PNC as there used to be. There's not a strength at the local level of parents and teachers coming together with principal making decisions about that local schooling community. It's all top down. And what happens is you've got these organizations which are government funded, basically only have to talk to one head of department in a capital city. They can run down the road and talk to them and say, look, we're government funded. This is the sort of thing we want to provide. And if that one person says yes, that's what's happening, everyone else is disenfranchised. This is pushed on to children from such a young age, and parents, teachers as well, and principals ultimately have their hands tied and can't do a thing about it. So we're starting a bit of a movement here, Gary. We want to make sure that our kids are protected, and there's going to be a lot more to say on that going forward. And I think tomorrow is the first step in that direction to calling for an end to some of this stuff. We're calling to an end to these organisations that are government funded and in schools, and saying things to children and showing things to children that every single parent I would put my life on would say, Get away from my kid.
10: Yeah, let kids be kids. It was always good to talk to you. Thank you for bringing a bit of common sense to the discussion. But at that event tomorrow night, Institute of Public Affairs, the Teachers Professional Association of Australia, it's happening 5:30 tomorrow at the Lord Stanley in Hotel in East Brisbane. Look, I think it's a discussion. There's going to be a variety of views on it. But I think kids have got to be kids for as long as possible. Parents have got to be parents and protect their kids. Grandparents have got a role to play as well. As indeed teachers, I think, are also under pressure. What do you think? 133-882. Thanks to Watch Smoke Alarms, 22 past 11.
13: The latest 4BC Brisbane traffic. 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
4: In Rocklea, there's a breakdown for the Ipswich Motorway inbound in the left shoulder just after Oxley Road. And a breakdown also for the Ipswich Motorway westbound just near the Warrego Highway in Riverview. There's some debris in Druvale on the Gateway Motorway southbound in the left lane just after the Logan Motorway off-ramp. And roadworks continue on Waterworks Road inbound. The right lane's blocked at Coinda Street in the gap. And a bit slow on Boaters at Road in both directions around Callanvale. It's Olympia on Brisbane's traffic leader, 4BC. Get the power!
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10: At 26 past 11, my good mate Carla Manaska, she's going to be out shouting. Shouting 4BC Drives. Shout edition. We'll be on tomorrow at the Eden's Hill Hotel. I had a blast out there a couple of weeks ago. Carla, you're going to enjoy it enormously. It's Queensland's best entertainment venue, hosting Big Acts in the Burbs and Carla Banaska. And she will be there from 3 tomorrow. The first 20 people to come by and say, "G'day, Carla, how you going?" They're going to be shouted a free drink on 4BC. Some reasonable questions being asked. Anthony said, where is our education minister on all of this stuff? You know, once again, it's a failure of a minister to just say no to this stuff. Well, it's hard to disagree. Look, people can be who they are. I support people's rights to make choices. Just let kids be kids for as long as possible. Let them have the joy of discovering in a safe environment. I don't think there's anything wrong with any of that. But there are those who are trying to push and shove a view into the heads of kids. Get them young, get them early, get them energised, turn them into activists. I want kids who are activists for Australia, who understand that they're confident about themselves and therefore not going to be confused or unable to accommodate someone who's different to them. Be nice to each other. Support each other. Friendly to each other. Don't invade each other. Is that too much to ask? I don't think so. But if the school starts saying, you are this and you are that and you are dispossessed and you are not who you think you are and your parents are wrong, well, we're creating a delinquency we don't need. We don't need to actually put this pressure on kids. Let them slowly but surely find their way on things. I will support people's rights to identify as they wish. I will. You can do that because that is what personal dignity is about. That's what individual respect is about. But individuals have a responsibility to consider other individuals in their actions. I get all of that, and rightly so. Patsy says, thank goodness for your guests speaking up for young children. He's from the Red Union, the Alternate Teachers Union, which seems to have about 30% of the teachers in Queensland now as members. Patsy said, what is happening in the education system is somewhat unconscionable. Who is authorising this? And the buck must stop with someone, which just seems to, as he said, someone said this, so therefore no one can say anything against that. People are just awkward, don't know quite how to act. And without me proselytising to you, I have beliefs raised in a Christian environment. I never walk away from saying this. Treat others as you'd like to be treated yourself. There has to be room in your heart, surely, to get to know people who you think are different to me. That's all right. I learn from difference. There's nothing wrong with difference. Nothing at all. But let kids be kids. Yeah, codify them down the traditional pathways until they work it out themselves. But introducing concepts, sexualizing children at an early age, makes no sense to me. I think we're failing as a society if we're doing this sort of stuff. Daniel says, you know, he reckons the Labor Party today are insidious. Well, they're certainly not the Labor Party of your father and grandfather, Daniel. He said they've infiltrated the opposition. Ain't that true? They've infiltrated the education system. Absolutely. The justice system. Infiltrated industry. Somewhere along the line, we've actually got to restore the right of individuals to exist, succeed, reward that effort, encourage more of it, but also to stand up for people who do things a little differently. That's okay. Different to you is not wrong. It's called respect. It's called society. A community, in my view, is common unity. What have we got in common? Stop emphasizing difference and creating schisms. And uncertainty. Give kids confidence and let them be good contributors to our society. Keen to know what you think. 133-882. Thanks to Watch Smoke Alarms. It's 11:30. So the High Court has overturned the reduced prison sentence given to the young bloke who murdered Brisbane woman Emma Lovell. Chloe Affleck has the latest.
4: That's right. Lovell was fatally stabbed by the teenage intruder at her North Lakes home on Boxing Day in 2022. Her killer sentenced to 14 years in prison, with the Court of Appeal reducing his required time served to 60%. The High Court today found the Court of Appeal should not have interfered. Detectives have charged a woman with murder following a long-running investigation into a suspicious death in North Queensland. A 56-year-old man was located deceased at a home in Ayr in August of 2023. Economists warn a major outbreak of bird flu could add to inflationary pressures unless the spread of the disease in the agriculture sector could be limited. And the Home Affairs Minister has postponed a speech at the National Press Club. Tony Burke was expected to unveil sweeping cuts to migration in an attempt to calm public anger. In sport, the boss of LIV Golf has had a meeting with the playing group over the future of the breakaway tour. They still haven't found any investors to guarantee its survival. And Gary Georgia Kondek will have more news at midday.
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10: 25 to midday. 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I'm getting notes from people in Melbourne, from Cairns and other parts of the world who are doing exactly that. 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You can sync that up with your television, so we can do that there. But you can listen to interviews, as we've done this morning, on that 4BC app. And you go to the Apple Store or the Google Play Store and you can download it. Now, I know that you could be listening here in southeast Queensland on 4BC, 4RO in central Queensland or on the Resonate network around Queensland. But others are listening in all sorts of places around the world. It's just amazing technology. The 4BC app is kind of the key. We're also on UTwitface, all of the social media, X, Facebook, YouTube, apparently. Because the studio lights here in the 4BC Mornings studio are so bright, no deer would come anywhere near us. They're bright. I try to keep my hair combed properly. Video did kill the radio star. Remember that song? What about what Jetstar are doing? Gee, it's got a lot of people angry about this. If you're planning to fly soon, and there's a few people who are planning to fly soon, they say, bring it on, let's see what happens. But they're going to start charging you for luggage in the overhead lockers. Now, we've had dogs on planes. I don't know. I like dogs. Dogs are great, but they are in their place. I don't want them at my Bunnings. Frankly, I don't want them at my local cafe, but I understand plenty of people don't mind it. That's okay. That's your thing. I'll sit in the other part of the cafe. It's all right. I'll shut up and say nothing. But they're now basically just practically asking you to sit on your own luggage when you get on board the plane. It's going to start next year. The standard tickets will only cover a tiny bag like a backpack, a laptop or a handbag tucked under the seat in front of you. And if you dare to put a willy bag in the overhead locker, well, they're going to start hitting you with an extra fee. $25 is the minimum, up to $52 per flight. And to sweeten the deal, Jetstar say they're going to scrap the gate weigh-ins. This could all go to custard real fast. They found it was frustrating for customers and crew. And so customers who pay for a priority carry-on early boarding privilege, a maximum weight limit of 10 kilos. So they increase the overhead capacity. Steph Tully is the CEO of Jetstar, says the changes would help flights get away on time, remove the stress of having bags weighed. And, of course, a lot of it would be helped if people just put it underneath and if they had a baggage system that was efficient. But the trouble is with Jetstar, you can't connect to anything else. Like if you're flying Qantas and then one of the legs in Jetstar, you've got to grab your bag at the airport and then recheck it with Jetstar. If you're flying with Jetstar and you go onto a Qantas flight after that, you've got to grab the bag and recheck it into Qantas. The whole thing doesn't work, and yet it's still the same company. I find that really frustrating. I don't fly that much. And I do buy an expensive ticket. I do, because when my wife and I travel, I prefer that we sit in comfort. We don't travel much like we once did. But when we do, we want it to be extra special. Dave's at summer home. You've just flown back from Melbourne to Brisbane with Virgin. How'd they go?
2: Well, Gary, the plane was jam-packed full, and they wanted to weigh the carry-on bag. I sent at least 15 people. Not one of them was 7 kilos. The heaviest was 13, averaging from 9 to 13 kilos.
10: Is that right?
2: I'm like, that's just not right, you know. I've got to pay for luggage to go on the bottom, and I take a small bag on top.
10: Yeah, I'm normally pretty right, although these days, as I said, the few times I fly each year now, I buy an expensive seat and I tend to try and take the carry-on for the obvious reason. You know what my dream trip is, Dave? Fly to Europe carrying just the toiletries bag and maybe a change of underwear. You know, that's it.
2: Let's go.
10: You like that?
2: Let's go. I'm in.
10: Well done, Dave. He's flown Virgin. And he had no real drama. But the cost that people are now having to fork out seems extraordinary. Here's a bloke who will understand what it's like on a plane. Michael McLaren joining us after midday today. Michael, it's a lot of people are really pinged off about Jetstar and this baggage allowance thing.
5: Yeah, I know. Well, there's a pretty simple solution. Fly with Virgin.
10: Well, we were just hearing 9 to 13 kilo was the weight range on Dave's flight back from Melbourne into Brisbane, which is otherwise known as the Refugee Express.
5: Calls about what we should do is people say, why don't we weigh the passenger with the luggage? Remember, we've been having that thought bubble bounce around for about 30 years. I can't see that happening myself, but there's probably a certain logic to that.
10: Well, I've been on planes where you've had to do that, not because of me being excess baggage, but purely because the plane was so small. How heavy are you? Carry your bags and you stand there. But I did actually float that proposition. You know that if you're, say, 130, 150 kilos, and you probably should buy two seats because you're a bit wide on the girth, they're not going to do that, are they? But if you've got an 8-kilo overhead luggage, apparently you're going to pay money. So cut-price airfares are always going to find new ways to make money.
5: Yeah, I know. Yeah. Well, I mean, But I mean, it's the way of the future, isn't it? I mean, a lot of these airlines now have cut back. Ever since COVID, if you've flown overseas, you would have noticed, doesn't matter what class of the cabin you go in, the service is not what it used to be.
10: Yeah.
5: The options aren't what they used to be. They've cut back everything. So this is the new normal, Gary.
10: First world problem, I thought it was, but maybe the third world have got better airlines, somebody was telling me the other day. But anyway, it's certainly got people fired up. Your program this afternoon, what's happening?
5: Plenty of different things, of course. Blake will be here taking people's personal financial questions. The Chooks are back with his footy tips. I hope my voice holds up. As you can probably tell, Gary, it's sounding less than perfect, but that's just the way. I'm armed with my Manuka honey here.
10: Mm.
5: Not cheap, you know, Manuka honey, but apparently it works, so I'm giving that a go. I'm calling it an investment. There was also a story, speaking of edibles, I don't know if you've covered this yet, I haven't caught the whole show, but there's this steakhouse in Florida. They're doing a roaring in trade. But one of the reasons they're sort of, you know, product differentiation is important. They've got a nude evening once a month. I'm not going to speak to them, but you see, that's not the real story. And you know, if you want to go and have your rump in the rump, that's your business, I guess. But the story is they are charging male diners $100 more a head than women.
10: Mm, yeah.
5: I mean, that's it. That's discrimination. That's outrageous.
10: Yes, yes. Yeah, no, it is. Meat and two veg. And I would have thought muffins were definitely on the menu.
5: Yeah, that's right.
10: Oh, look, you know, seriously, Michael, there are not many people who can carry off nude. Like, seriously, this is why they invented the light switch for most people. Nude
5: This is why God created clothes, right?
10: I think so. I think it was the 12th day God created fabric. But, you know, Michael, in the end, not many can carry off nude. Not many can. And therefore, it's best not seen. But you're going to do the nude restaurant over lunchtime. Okay, should be very interesting. Yeah. Okay, I've gone there, I've visualised.
5: You booked the business meeting by accident for the wrong setting, but
10: All right, good idea. Thank you. Michael McLaren will be here after midday today with the afternoons program on 4BC. Burnt buns if you're out there in the sunshine, in the nutty, I would have thought. Let's talk the weather. Brisbane, sunny, top of 25. Wellington Point, same thing, sunny, 23 degrees. Ipswich, mostly sunny, tops of 26. For Logan, mostly sunny, top of 25, sunny and 24 on the Gold Coast. Redcliffe, 24, sunny. Caboolture's also sunny, 25 degrees. Seems sunny is the story. In southeast Queensland, 23 for Noosa. Rockhampton, mostly sunny, top of 26. Brisbane, next few days, partly cloudy, top of 24, otherwise known as mostly sunny. That's what partly cloudy means. Roma, apparently partly cloudy as well for you today as well, and tops off 24 degrees. Longreach, sunny, 28. Charters Towers, sunny, 27 degrees. Charleville, partly cloudy, top of 25. Emerald, partly cloudy, top of 25 degrees. Gundawindi, sunny, 22 degrees. And Mount Isa, 28, sunny, and Kingaroy, partly cloudy, 23 degrees. We've done the map to see what is happening. If you're going along to the football at Suncorp Stadium, the Dolphins and the Broncos, apparently there's going to be some extra paperwork that you're going to need for your post-game plan. Now, the thing I always find frustrating when you use rideshares is you've got to pre-book it, and there's a couple of designated places. I've tried this. Suncorp are now going to trial what they call a virtual geofence around the local area, which will stop you from booking a rideshare. So if you haven't pre-booked it, you're in a bit of trouble. It's to try and stop game day traffic devolving into complete gridlock. Sorry, too late. And wait till they start building the Victoria Park precinct for the games. It's just going to get worse. Anyway, could add... for what, 90 minutes after full time, rideshare apps won't let you book an Uber directly outside the gates. Instead, you're either a football fan or a local resident. If you're caught in the crossfire, you've actually got to trek to one of the three designated pickup zones, Given Terrace, Cribb Street, or Countess Street. And if you're looking for a door-to-door getaway after the final whistle, a bit of extra cardio, that's what you do. Done that. Been there a few times. You got to walk before you can ride. 133-882. Thanks to Watch Smoke Alarms, 13 to midday.
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4: In Woolloongabba, there's a car fire on Stanley Street at Gibbon Street. There's a breakdown in Riverview for the Ipswich Motorway westbound just after the Warrego Highway, and a breakdown on the Bruce Highway southbound at the start of the exit ramp to Boundary Road in Narangbar. Roadworks have now cleared on Waterworks Road inbound in the Gap, and it's a bit slow on the Riverside Expressway heading into the city, and delays on Gympie Road in both directions in Shermside. It's Olympia on Brisbane's traffic leader, 882 4BC.
7: Have you experienced the chilly bit of winter in Melbourne? That's the standing on the street on a cold night, breath hanging in the air, before finally stepping into a tiny, buzzing, walk-in-only ramen restaurant for a tongue-tingling, mouth-numbing, fiery hot bowl of Tan Tan Men with extra kick. Kind of chilly. Come winter in Melbourne.
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10: Buzz. A family passed a buzz attack. Brisbane's wildest, most immersive live game show experience where you and your squad are the stars. If you want to go along, be call number 8 right now, 133-882. It's awfully good fun. Looks like an absolute hoot. You've seen the TV game shows. You can actually immerse yourself in this thing, take along a squad of people, have a nice family night out, and just, you know, sort of a bit of Q&A, a bit of fun, a bit of laugh. Hey, what a stupid answer. You know, whatever those sorts of moments. Thank you very much. It's called Buzz Attack, and you can win a family pass along to that. 133-882. Call number 8 right now. Well, we've been buzzing along. Busy program today. Alexander Bolt from the Monikers. He can be Alexander if he wants to. It's okay. Anyway, Alex joined us from the Monikers League today to explain why the new Queensland government, what he actually does and how it all works. Neil Mercer, an award-winning investigative journalist, he's released a brand new book called Falsely Convicted. It then unpacks Australia's 9 most horrendous judicial failures so far. Quite amazing. And we also had the Ministry of Common Sense, Ed Schiller from the Teachers Professional Association, the TPAA, about how modern education is turning kids into political activists. Then catch up with the program on the podcast, the 4BC app, available from every good app store, and the 4BC YouTube page, all sorts of highlights from the radio station. A couple of stories, though, that we've kind of had left over from around the world. Let's look at the weird, the wacky.
22: How bizarre!
10: Well, Brisbane ratepayers are coughing up a massive $2.4 million just to clean dead animals off city streets. The Brisbane City Council has awarded a huge contract to a specialist crew to scoop up over 500 dead critters every single month. Workers are already clocking up over 3,600 collections this year to stop suburban roads smelling like, a rotting zoo. Suburbs like Cooperoo, Carindale, Rochdale are taking out the top spots, the most gruesome roadside discoveries. The council crews pick up thousands of possums, birds, pets, cats, dogs, anything, just to keep our footpaths presentable. $2.4 million, you'd think that kind of cash, the council would actually throw in a proper roadside burial. Full military honours, I suspect.
22: How bizarre!
10: A steakhouse in Florida, we're just talking to Michael McLaren about it. This phrase of bare necessities, Whole new level. They've introduced this monthly nude dining night. Not my cup of tea. And you wouldn't order crab, would you? It's called the Class Soiree Steakhouse in South Florida. It's encouraging patrons to ditch their clothes alongside their diet plans for the first Monday of every month. It's putting me off food already. Unsurprisingly, stripping down to enjoy a hot meal doesn't come cheap. You wouldn't want a gravy either, would you? Just in case. Or ice cream, really. Tickets cost nearly $300 US for men and $350 for couples. Gender non-specific, I'm sure. Anyway, staff yet to clarify how they plan to handle sizzling hot steak grease or accidentally dropping the napkins near bare laptops. Just be careful where you put your wallet too, because when you're completely stark naked, finding a place to stash the tip is an absolute nightmare.
1: How bizarre!
10: And moviegoers in Colombia have been treated to a superhero experience they definitely didn't pay for halfway through. The Superman screening. No, Spider-Man screening. An audience member fed up with an odour so toxic that it cleared out the entire cinema hall. Dozens of moviegoers fled into the foyer holding their noses, including one bloke dressed in full Spider-Man suit looking completely helpless. They gassed the Spider-Man. Staff were left completely baffled as to whether it was a stink bomb prank or someone just ate way too much popcorn before the film. I'd say it's jalapenos, just as a guess. The culprit remains unidentified, while the internet officially has dubbed them the real villain of the movie. Stink Man beat Spider-Man. Turns out not all heroes wear capes, but this guy certainly needed a hazmat suit. That's weird.
14: Time I look around, it's in my face.
10: I somehow feel dirty after that. How bizarre. Tony at Boondall has been the winner of the Buzz Attack Family Pass. Well done to you, Tony. Enjoy. It should give you a buzz. And wear clothes. Very important. 5 to midday.
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10: A couple of minutes to midday. Oh, I don't know about you. I am really concerned about this. The Chinese tech giants, ByteDance, the owner of TikTok, and this e-commerce.

0: renewables, a whole lot of renewable energy projects built around them, so solar panels. And then on top of that, any of the information they store in those data centers, they've got to share with the Chinese authorities. I think we should be worried. This should be a no-brainer for Jim Chalmers. I don't think they should be allowed to be here. Everything that is data, everything that is digitally driven should be Australian and Australian-owned. I don't think that is too much to ask. We'll talk about that more.
1: Chapel Hill, Forest Lake, Nunda.
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3: In this bulletin, reduced sentence appeal overturned, businesses to save on solar, and Suncorp trialling rideshare zones. It's midday. Good afternoon. I'm Georgia Kondek. A male teenager who murdered Brisbane mother Emma Lovell has had his fight for a reduced sentence overturned in Australia's highest court. Miranda Workman reports.
4: On Boxing Day in 2022, the mum of two and her husband Lee were violently stabbed in their family home in North Lakes. Lee was stabbed twice and survived. Tragically, Emma died in their front yard. Her killer, who was 17 at the time, pleaded guilty to murder and armed burglary and was sentenced to 14 years in jail. But last year, the Queensland Court of Appeal reduced his sentence by 60% due to special circumstances like his age and the guilty plea. But Lee and Attorney General Deb Frecklington took the matter to the High Court, calling for that decision to be reversed. And today the court ruled in their favour, voting to keep the teenager behind bars for his original sentencing. Miranda Workman, Brisbane.
3: A woman will face court after allegedly murdering a man with Down syndrome near Townsville. Lachlan Gray has the details.
5: Detectives from the Crime Command Homicide Investigation Unit, along with local police, launched a lengthy investigation following the suspicious death of 56-year-old man Isaac Orr. In August 2023, emergency crews were called to an Eyre residence where Isaac was located unresponsive and later declared deceased at the scene. Forensic examinations revealed Isaac weighed just 29 kilograms at the time of his death. Following the extensive and complex police investigations, a 70-year-old Forest Lake woman was arrested by detectives yesterday and charged with one count of murder, domestic violence. She is expected to appear in the Brisbane Magistrates Court today. Lachlan Gray reporting.
3: A man has died following a traffic crash in Brisbane's southwest. Chloe Affleck reports.
6: Emergency responders were called to the intersection of Freeman Road and Firth Street in Richlands just after four this morning to reports a vehicle had collided with a parked truck head-on. The 43-year-old male driver of the car sustained critical injuries and was declared deceased at the scene. All lanes of Freeman Road were shut down while crews responded, however, have since reopened. Anyone who witnessed the crash or has any footage to assist officers is urged to come forward. Investigations remain ongoing. Chloe Affleck, Brisbane.
3: The Energy Minister will soon announce businesses will save on solar installations at an address to the National Press Club. Federal politics reporter Nelson Scott.
7: Australia has some of the world's highest rates of rooftop solar, but the take-up hasn't been as high in commercial operations. The Energy Minister will soon announce an expansion of the small-scale renewable energy scheme to allow businesses, farms and warehouses to install solar systems up to 1 megawatt, 10 times larger than presently allowed. Labor will also slash upfront installation costs by around 20% for medium-sized systems. Chris Bowen claims the change will lower power prices and reduce strain on the grid.
8: This is a good, important step to help us to reduce emissions, reduce bills.
7: The changes will come into effect in October. Nelson Scott, Canberra.
3: Rideshare zones are set to be trialled around Suncorp Stadium, starting with this Saturday's NRL match. Georgina Winter has more.
9: Stadium management are set to trial three rideshare pickup zones situated on Cribb Street, Given Terrace and Counter Street for potential use during major events. It's part of their traffic management plan aiming to ease congestion and improve safety during peak times. A temporary geofence will kick in 20 minutes before the game ends, automatically directing rideshare drivers to these zones until approximately 1 hour after the event. Management acknowledges nearby locals won't be able to book rides directly from home during this time, but stresses it is only a trial. They're encouraging the community to submit feedback.

0: feedback via the online form by the 12th of August. Georgina Winter, Brisbane.
1: And the future of Brisbane's iconic Ekka has been secured. Amy Drew has the details.
2: Ahead of the show's 150th anniversary, the first look at the $287 million transformation of the R&A Showgrounds and surrounds in Bowen Hills have been revealed. An upgrade of the 20,000-seat main arena is at the heart of the transformation. It will include a new Machinery Hill grandstand, a three-level horse pavilion, while the iconic Stockman's Bar will be relocated to a rooftop venue. Works are expected to begin in early September, shortly after this year's Ekka, which will open its gates on Saturday. Despite the construction, the state government has promised there'll be no disruptions to future Ekkas up until the 2032 Brisbane Games. Amy Drew, Brisbane.
1: Checking finance, the All Ords is up 31 points at 9,343. Gold is trading at $4,093 an ounce, and one Australian dollar buying 70.4 US cents.
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1: The Broncos have rung the changes ahead of Saturday's battle for Brisbane. Skipper Adam Reynolds is out for Saturday's clash with concussion, replaced by Tom Duffy at halfback. Veteran Ben Hunt will play off the bench and says they're testing new combinations.
4: Yeah, look, I had a conversation with Mads yesterday about all this, and he just wants to try some new combinations and see how, Duff fits with Ezra and Reese in there in the spine, and obviously Billy at hooker. So yeah, there's a few changes there, and I guess Mads is just looking for a bit of a spark.
1: Suns captain Noah Anderson is keeping the faith despite his side's 10-game losing streak. Gold Coast are out of the finals race but can spoil the party for GWS with a drought-breaking win in Canberra this weekend. The Wallabies have been sweltering in hot conditions ahead of their test against Japan on Saturday night. The Les Kiss era will begin in Osaka, where the mercury has climbed above 35 degrees. Alex de Minaur has defeated James Duckworth in the second round of the Canadian Open. The licence for the Giants' Super Netball team is set to be taken over by Sports Entertainment Group. And the one-point slam will return to the Australian Open next year with another $1 million on offer for amateur and professional players. It's 12:07. That's news and sport.
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5: Car fire on Stanley Street at Gibbon Street in Woolloongabba is cleared, and Gibby Road is a little slow both ways through Chermside and Kedron. Kessels Road has the usual delays at the intersection with Logan Road and Upper Mount Gravatt. The Riverside Expressway starting to build inbound towards Howe Street. Elsewhere, the Pacific Motorway is moving to speed north-south. It's the same on the Centenary Highway and the Western Freeway. And it's a good run to either coast on the M1 and Bruce Highway. I'm Jimmy Clark on Brisbane's Traffic Leader, 882 4BC.
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1: A sunny afternoon across Brisbane, reaching a top of 25 degrees in the city, 26 in Ipswich and 24 on the Bayside, getting down to 10 degrees overnight. Partly cloudy tomorrow, a top of 24 degrees. A sunny day on Friday, also a top of 24, and sunny again on Saturday. On Moreton Bay, variable winds around 10 knots, seas below 1 metre. Right now it's 23 degrees at Browns Plains. I'm Georgia Kondek. There'll be more news at 1 o'clock on your news leader, Brisbane's 4BC.
11: Now, across Australia. Yeah. This is Afternoons with Michael McLaren.
12: Well, good afternoon. Thank you for your company. The voice hopefully will hold out. Here, let's see how we go. We'll be here with you till 3, one way or the other. 131873. 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Here we go. Wednesday, August 5, 2026. Trust we find you well. I mean, I'm feeling fine. It's just that the voice has decided it's going to have a public holiday. So... there could be a few ups and downs and a few of the old testy pops, and it could sound a bit rough. But we will do our best to get there for you. I want to have a bit of a chat about these NAPLAN results and get your feedback about this. I mean, this headline's around like national tragedy and this sort of thing. I mean, we seem to be getting the same sort of headline every year. So I don't know why things aren't improving. When you think about the volumes of money that now make their way toward education between the federal and the state parliaments, we've never spent more on education, and yet we're not getting the results that money would suggest that we should. So can we once and for all decide and agree that throwing more money at something doesn't necessarily make it better? I mean, we've tried that with Indigenous Affairs and failed. We've tried it with education. It's failed. We've tried it in many portfolios and it's failed. You have to target the spending. If you've got bad programs, and in the case of education, a complete abandonment of implicit instruction up until recently, where we've finally started to change, and hopefully we'll see some results as a result of that. But if you've got really bad programs and bad policies in place, and you just keep funding it with more and more money, you're going to get really bad yet expensive results. I mean, it's not hard to work out. So that's where we're at, and I wouldn't mind your thoughts on that. Queensland doing worse than New South Wales. In fact, Queensland doing the worst of all the jurisdictions except the Northern Territory. And that's not one you want to compare yourself with. So what is going wrong? I'll get your thoughts on that throughout the day. I just want to say that we spend a lot of time doom and gloom about the economy, and I think most of that is justified. I'm not saying it's made up. I'm not saying it's imagined or hallucination. I think it's justified. However, I was reading a very interesting piece just yesterday. It was in the UK Telegraph, and it was suggesting that the young of Britain, the young workers of the United Kingdom, are bailing out to come to Australia. They want to leave the UK. They want to come down under, and they want to have a crack here. And there was story after story about what they're doing in all sorts of different professions. And put simply, they get paid a lot better here with their qualifications than they do in the UK. Plus, there's probably a better lifestyle and so on and so on. The cost of living, well, depends where you're from. If you're in London and you want to live in Brisbane or Sydney, it's a pretty similar cost of living scenario. If you're from up north, obviously Australia is more expensive to live than it is in Yorkshire or whatever. But nonetheless, you're getting paid more here. For example, if you're an early educator in the United Kingdom, the average salary, somewhere between £20,000 and £24,000 a year. It's not a lot of money. Whereas in Australia, when you convert our dollars to British pounds, the average salary for the same job is £32,500 to almost £40,000. So you can think, well, look, if I don't have too many strings tying me back here, well, maybe I should head to Australia, earn almost double what I'd earn in the United Kingdom, and come out in front. I mean, why wouldn't you do it? A retail sales assistant, 21 to 25,000 quid in the UK, 28 to 34,000 in Australia. Pounds, not dollars, pounds. Hairdressers, they could get maybe 28,000 at the top of the average in the UK. Up here, or out here, somewhere between 31,000 and 38,000 pounds. So, you know, potentially 10,000 pounds more a year for snipping hair and the lifestyle that comes with it. I mean, wouldn't you be tempted to make the move? We've probably got a lot of British expats listening. I wouldn't mind hearing from you today. 131873. What was it that drew you to Australia? Was it the sunny weather? Was it the lifestyle? Was it the larger family blocks for housing? Well, it was in the past. I'm not sure now. Was it the money? What was it? Why did you choose to leave the UK and come here? See, for many, many decades, the traffic went in a different direction. A lot of Australians who, you know, wanted to make it, who wanted to be a success in the arts or in business, banking, finance, whatever it was, went to the UK and they cut their teeth and then they came back. When I did my gap year in Sevenoaks back in 2004, there was quite a number of Australians who were working at the school or had worked at the school, a lot of South Africans. I think they'd had a few New Zealanders over the years. It was sort of like Shepherd's Bush had arrived at the campus, you know. And that's because there was this gravitational pull to go to the UK, earn pounds and whatever. And, you know, there's cultural synergies, I get that. But it seems now very much that's gone into reverse. The tide is coming back our way. It might be your story. I'd love to hear from you if it has been. 131873. Chook will be with us after 2 o'clock. Claude, the Chookster, with his footy tips. We are still leading the tipping comp, I think, by six. So he's still delivering for us, the great man. And we'll see what's happening with those tips with Chook. Blake from Pretzel Finance. So get your personal finance questions ready with Blake. We'll have a chat to Blake at about 25 minutes to two. And, of course, we'll keep you up to date with all the news and everything else that is bouncing around. Don't you go anywhere. 131873. Where it has just gone 16 and a bit past 12. Well, I wanted to start today by returning to a topic that we briefly discussed yesterday, namely the Panda Mart store that's just opened in Brisbane. But I want to use it as the catalyst, actually, for a broader discussion, a discussion about the rise of China and our role as consumers in that story. Because, you see, the Panda Mart example, I think, neatly epitomises the broader geopolitical debate that we should be having. Namely, in pursuit of cheaper items, do we risk hollowing out our own economy and damaging the economies of our allies at the very same time? Now, it's a debate they're now starting to have in many capital cities around the world, especially in once great manufacturing centres like Germany, where the auto industry is now shedding thousands of jobs because consumers are flocking to cheap Chinese imports instead of supporting the local brands. And back at home, for all the talk about a future made in Australia, it seems there's little evidence of such a future materialising anytime soon, especially in the areas that the government seem fixated on, like battery technology. In truth, we're flat out just trying to hang on to whatever industrial base we've got left, let alone perform a manufacturing historical first by reshoring industries that were lost to the developing world decades ago. You see, the realists around the table know that without huge tariffs and the complete abandonment of decades of free market economic policy, it simply won't happen. Australia won't be manufacturing the bulk of its own wind turbines or solar cells, batteries, automobiles or anything at all, come to think of it. But that's not because we couldn't do it or don't have the materials to do it. It's because we've lost the appetite to do it. We've endorsed policies that stop us from doing it and have a consumer base, you and me, no longer accustomed or willing to pay the premium required for it. Now, to put all of this into perspective, I guess, you know, a wander down the aisles of the local hardware store or Kmart type outlet from, say, 50 years ago compared with today, well, that'd paint a pretty stark picture of comparison. In the 1970s, many of the items would have been made either in Australia or sourced from Europe and America. The Japanese had certainly started to muscle in with the electronic componentry, but the tagline, made in China, would have been a lot less conspicuous back then compared to today. But after China joined the WTO and opened to the world, it became the factory of the world. It was the multinationals' dream destination because it had abundant cheap labour, the ability to produce at scale, cheap electricity, low environmental regulations, and a burning desire to lift its population out of poverty. And one by one, the big Western brands began the great manufacturing migration. First, textiles and footwear, then toys and plastics. Before higher-grade, more advanced industries put down roots, the transition to China improved the corporate bottom line. It guaranteed the performance bonuses of the executives. It helped introduce Western brands to what was a growing Chinese consumer base, eager to have a taste of the good life. It also helped put downward pressure on the cost of fridges and dishwashers, vacuum cleaners, washing machines, in fact, pretty much everything Western populations were buying in big numbers. In short, the whole arrangement looked like a win-win. But you see, over time, behind the too-good-to-be-true price tags on every item, the hidden price that had to be paid was slowly being revealed. Although household brand names powered into the stratosphere, the towns and the cities where they were born became uncompetitive. Once productive heartlands were abandoned, jobs lost, investment withheld. The American Midwest became the Rust Belt. And even in Australia, the factories and assembly lines that powered our industrial base and employed millions of new Australians in particular, well, they found themselves in an impossible position, making average goods, but now charging by comparison a premium price. And with tariffs being eroded by the day and free market economics being inverted to put its slippers under the bed of government, many of our once dominant industrial names were forced to flee abroad or to fold. Which brings me back to this Pandamart place. Now, look, I've got to admit, I haven't been to one, but I'd hazard a guess that nothing in that store is made in Australia. In fact, I'd be surprised if there's anything in there that hasn't been made in China, which to a degree is fine because China is a great trading partner of Australia. But when you consider that the antecedent of just about everything they sell was probably once made in a factory in Sydney or Brisbane or Manchester or Pittsburgh, you start to appreciate just how far the Industrial Revolution has gone. And the scenes of people queued around the block to get into this place over the weekend, well, that was more than a mere curiosity factor at play. It was yet more evidence that Australian consumers have totally abandoned any sense of putting their money where their mouth is. Because let's be frank, many of us talk a big game when it comes to supporting Aussie businesses. But when push comes to shove, when we have to put our hand in our wallet, the majority go for the cheapest item on the shelf. And that item is almost never Australian. But I guess in that respect, we take our lead from government, don't we? I mean, after all, how many governments have promised to build the next bus fleet or the train class in Australia, only to then sign a contract with Indonesian, Chinese or Korean manufacturers? Why do they do it? Well, because on paper, at least, they're 30% cheaper. But again, the hidden cost of such procurement policies is eventually borne out. Because there's always a catch. As they say, if it's too good to be true, that's because it is. And so often, that 30% dividend is lost to mistakes and design flaws that would normally be rectified pretty quickly if identified at home, plus the less tangible but no less real costs associated with fewer domestic trades, skills and investment. Now, I know I've mentioned this a few times now, but when you look at what the federal government is doing with their vehicle efficiency standards and that novated lease policy of theirs, they're basically disadvantaging Japanese, Korean, European and American automakers whilst gifting China the Australian car market on a platter. Again, I'm sure lots of people very happy driving their brand new BYD C line with an advantageous novated lease arrangement. But what is this sort of policy doing to the industrial base of our allies? Would it really be a good outcome if government policy helped Geely, Haval, Great Wall and BYD overtake Toyota or Mazda in the Australian marketplace? I mean, shouldn't alliances with like-minded and politically sympathetic nations go beyond mere military arrangements? Wouldn't it be wise if they also encouraged reciprocity in trade and support for one another's industries? Of course it would, but I guess how could we expect such logic to prevail between nations when even within them it is also absent? I mean, take the Germans as an example. For decades, West Germany was the economic miracle of Europe. From total defeat in 1945, it rose from the ashes with the help of the Marshall Plan and favourable Allied trade deals to dominate the European economy and the finance sector by the 1980s. The bedrock of its success and market dominance was advanced manufacturing and automobiles. BMW, Mercedes-Benz, Porsche, Volkswagen, Audi, premium products with a premium price tag Everyone wanted them. Even Janis Joplin sought divine intervention to acquire one. But today, the once great German car industry is in reverse. In July, Volkswagen revealed it was considering cutting up to 100,000 jobs. Porsche have announced plans to let 9,000 workers go. Now BMW have joined the list with talks that they could close maybe 8,000 jobs. They could go from their German operations. And at its core is actually a pretty simple story. Rising energy costs at home, challenges meeting government electric vehicle mandates in an affordable manner, and a flood of Chinese models eating their lunch. It's all combined to undermine their market share and long-term viability. You see, with the West having essentially lost most of the rag trade, footwear trade, white goods trade, much of the electronics and IT trade, and now more and more of the automotive trade to China, I'm sort of wondering whether our blind embrace of free market economics has put us in a needlessly vulnerable position. And as more and more of our consumer class hoover up more and more items that China just churns out at the expense of domestic equivalents, or what's left of them, I wonder if we'll ever appreciate the predicament that we have created. As we said yesterday, we mourn the loss of Australian brands and shopfronts, and yet more and more of us then actively support Shein and Temu. As they say, you can't have it both ways. AI now looms as the latest frontier, and again, the wise heads are warning us not to just fall in the lap of the cheaper Chinese versions of the technology. As the former special advisor to the Prime Minister on cybersecurity, Alistair McGibbon, as he writes in today's Fin Review, if we make the counterfeit the norm, then the next breakthrough never gets funded. In other words, aside from the obvious security concerns that surround widespread adoption of Chinese AI, there are economic considerations that must be realised. If the market simply says the law of consumerism should reward the cheapest version of a product, well then eventually we'll decapitate the traditional R&D pipeline that's been the bedrock of every technological breakthrough of the modern age. The end result will be a civilization that becomes intellectually impotent and unable to take the next step. I mean, this would obviously be a bad outcome. But if we keep chasing the bargain and supporting the imitator, then that's where the whole show is going to end up.
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12: Half an hour down, two and a half to go. Who's counting? 131873. Carl on the text says, mate, the young ones all want to come here because mass migration has ruined their country. Yeah, well, there's certainly some of that, no doubt about it. And, you know, the PC people go, oh, we can't say that. Well, whether you can say it or not doesn't matter. It's just the fact. Greg says, with capital gains tax now applying to businesses with turnover higher than $10 million, why would you build or expand your business here? Also, why support a local business when the spoils go to the Prime Minister and his mates? Good point. Good point. 131873, the number. G'day, Mark.
22: Hello, Mike. How are you going?
12: Not a problem.
22: I heard you talking about the Chinese taking over the car market, and I agree 100% with what you're saying. But unfortunately, human nature will dictate that we go for a cheaper option, and Mr. Albanese and Dr. Chalmers have made it so hard for us to pay the power bill that people can't afford not to go for the cheaper option. So as much as you want to talk up Australian-made, unfortunately, you know, human nature won't allow for it.
12: Well, I agree.
22: Maybe they could make it a little cheaper for us to make ends meet. We might think about the better option.
12: Absolutely. And this is why I want to have this conversation, Mark, because it's not just about strong-arming Australians to go and pay overs for, you know, if you can find an, I mean, you can't find an Australian car, but yeah, whatever it happens to be. But we've got to also incentivise business to stay here and to make here. And we're not doing that with energy policy, with all the different coloured tape we're applying, so on and so forth. We're basically daring them to go offshore and go to places with free trade agreements and then just to ship it back in.
22: Absolutely. You can't strong-arm us. We won't be strong-armed, and we'll just, people will go for the cheaper option. It's human nature.
12: Absolutely. Well said. Good on you, Mark. Appreciate your call. Hi, Deborah.
23: Yeah, hey, with regard to the Chinese car market, I've got a, it all started with the $2 shops and the sets of tongs for $2 that you used to be able to buy. The minute the Australian people started putting price over kind of a bit of a loyalty to their own country, that's where it all went downhill. And these cars, they, you know, the government is ruining it. Like, they're the ones that are obviously making the choice to bring them in. They're the ones that have got rid of our car market. And if we all, if we had industry to make our own cars and competition was viable, then you get a choice. You can choose this or that car. But if you make it that ridiculously cheap. However, I'd go hungry before I'd buy a Chinese car. So,
12: well, I wouldn't recommend eating any car, Deborah, depending where it came from. But I know what you mean. Yeah.
23: All right. I'll catch the bus, though.
12: Well, be careful. It could be Chinese made as well, Deborah. Some of them are, the electric ones. Look, I appreciate your call, and you make a very valid point. Again, I'm not saying that we should be, you know, making cars in Australia, but part of the critique I was giving there was saying that, well, look, given we're not going to be making cars, we don't have the quantities of scale, it's not going to happen. But the Germans still make them, the French still make them, the Americans still make them, the Japanese still make them, so do the South Koreans, all allies, Spanish make them, others do. We should be encouraging, I mean, surely we should be encouraging Australians to buy cars from those jurisdictions. And yet we have government policy which actively is handing the Australian automotive industry to China on a plate. Now, we don't have an industry. We've got sales. That's what we just buy cars that others give us. But the government's EV policy and novated lease policy and all that actively plays to the Chinese market share. And it's going through the roof. Now, at the same time, we're spending all this money on submarines to defend ourselves against who? It's not the French. It's not the Germans. It's not the Japanese or the South Koreans. I mean, hello? Is there a logic at play? No, there's not. So we're getting a bargain today. How are we going to pay for it in the future? I guess the question is the real price just the $25,000 tag on the car, or is a bit of a kicker to come down the track? Are we even thinking about this? 131873. G'day, David.
24: G'day. Michael, thanks for what you do every day at
0: midday with your monologues. I find them fantastic.
12: Oh, the hell appreciate that.
0: Someone so young can do this is wonderful.
12: Well, not so young anymore, Dave. I was young when I started, but not now.
0: Well, you've made some points with those people calling in there. The Australian government subsidises electric cars from China because of their religion on trying to save the world or something. I don't know what it is anymore. I don't think they do. But please, is there any chance of you putting your show online at the end of the day? Because I can't always organise my life around midday.
12: No, I understand. Well, we do. That's the good news. So you just go to New South Wales or Queensland, David?
0: No, Sydney, but I'm on the 2GB app, and it's not always the full show.
12: Okay, well, if you go to 2GB.com, normally it will be. It may not be on the front page, so you just go to shows, go to my name, excuse me, and one of the podcasts every day, bar one or two exceptions, but pretty much every day, the full show podcast will be there. The editorial is done separately, so if you want to get the editorial at the start separate, we do that. We package that one up. The whole show will be there, so just 2GB.com, go to shows, click on my mug, and you'll get all the latest links. It'll be there, mate. And if it isn't, you let us know. We'll send it to you as a direct link. All right. Thank you for the call, David. Lovely to hear from you. We'll take a break. More after this.
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5: Car fire on Stanley Street at Gibbon Street and Woolloongabba has cleared. Gippy Road's still a little slow both ways through Chermside and Kedron. Kessels Road has the usual delays at the intersection with Logan Road and Upper Mount Gravatt. And the Riverside Expressway has minor inbound delays towards Howe Street. Elsewhere, the Pacific Motorway moving to speed north-south. It's the same on the Centenary Highway and the Western Freeway. And it's a good run to either coast on the M1 and Bruce Highway. I'm Jimmy Clark on Brisbane's Traffic Leader, 882 4BC.
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12: Courier Mail reporting that a house fire in Stanthorpe has left a woman in her 20s and five toddlers injured. One patient airlifted to Brisbane for further treatment. Devastating house fire there. The Queensland Fire Department responding to the blaze on Leslie Parade. That was after a fire inside the dwelling was reported about 8:41 this morning. Although the fire was quickly extinguished, firefighters had to remove part of the two-storey house's roof. That's to check the structural damage and also hidden hotspots. A woman in her 20s and, as I said, five toddler-aged children were initially transported by ambulance to Stanthorpe Hospital. Hopefully everyone will be okay. 131873. Keep texts coming as well. 0460873873. Thank you to Adam Harvey, the music legend, and he's given me a few tips about the throat. So I'll take that advice. Thank you, Adam. Appreciate that you're listening. Wayne in Canberra. G'day, Wayne.
7: Yeah, Michael, I'm glad the thread held up for that editorial, mate, because that was a bloody beauty.
12: Good on you. Thanks, Wayne.
7: What I want to say, as a late 60s and early 70s guys that we're all tradesmen, where all our trades and skills have gone is the way of manufacturing in this country. We used to make everything. We had the ability to make quality products. The successive governments have just torpedoed the whole deal. And here we are, have to import skilled workers, semi-skilled if you really want to call them that, to do the jobs that we used to train Australians to do.
12: Well, we've had this obsession with transitioning to a services-centric white-collar economy, and that all seems so sensible, but then this little thing called AI came along, and it looks like the white-collar industry is going to have done to it what the blue-collar industry had done to it. I don't know where we then pivot next.
7: There's a lot of university graduates walking around the place with the arse out of their trousers because there's no jobs for them, but we need tradespeople and we need to manufacture things. We need this government to get back on board. I mean, I come from a background of chemical industry where this government has just closed down the last plastics manufacturing facility in this country.
12: Quenos, yep.
7: Quenos. 500 jobs down the drain. Hundreds of guys were trained in those workshops. And now all our plastic, everything, where's it going to come from? Exactly where you said.
12: Yep. Well, it's not going to be coming from America.
7: That's right.
12: I mean, maybe I'm too pessimistic. Look, I don't know. I mean, I'll be accused of being a Sinophobe, but look, I'm not. I'm not anti-China. I'm anti the Communist Party. There's no doubt about that, and I'll go to my grave saying that. But we've got to be sensible. You know, we have all of these military arrangements. We're going to spend a gazillion dollars on nuclear submarines. Again, I'm in favour of it, but why are we buying them? Who are we likely to need to use them against? We know the answer to that. So why our trade policies then kneecap the vision by making ourselves and our allies poorer? Why would we do that?
7: 100%, Michael. Why not support the people who are aligned with our way of thinking, with our policy, with the way we look at life? Why don't we align ourselves with them? If we cut the Japanese out of our manufacturing, you know, that's another... We're doomed heading down that track as well. But at the end of the day, you know, the successive governments from Whitlam onwards who kneecapped manufacturing in this country, the rag trade was the first to go.
12: Yep.
7: But, I mean, we've been preaching this for 35, 40 years, my generation. Nobody's listening to us. What would we know?
12: No, what would we know? No, that's right. You're only on the front line of it, of course. Good on you, Wayne. Lovely to hear your voice. Thank you for calling. Save mine for a few minutes anyway. Darren. G'day, Darren.
8: Hi, Michael. How are you?
12: Other than sounding like someone on death row, I feel fine. I just sound crap.
8: You sound fine.
12: Anyway, what's on your mind?
8: You sound fine. Look, we had an interesting observation on Monday night with a... I think it's an ex-Peng Chinese e-vehicle. We were exiting the Opera House car park in Sydney, and we admired this vehicle because it was an absolute beautiful colour. It's a British racing green, lovely colour,
12: nice
8: looking car. When we got to the end of the car park, it divided into two lanes, and this, I think the driver must have misjudged the exit, and they've gone sort of too far over one way to exit. So the sensors in the car wouldn't allow it to go forward or back.
12: It
8: was stuck.
12: Oh dear. So the computer said no.
8: We were watching for a good couple of minutes watching this. You could see the driver trying to go forward and back because the car was lurching forward and back when, you know, like you've got the handbrake on and you try to accelerate. You can see the car rocking and rolling, but wasn't going anywhere. And
12: that doesn't sound very safe to me.
8: Well, it's whether they could disable the sensors, I'm not quite sure. But it was interesting to watch. It was a beautiful looking car, but maybe the technology is just too fine tuned.
12: Maybe. The other concern with that sort of technology is, of course, what some of the wiser heads have been saying about remote access to the computer systems within the cars. I mean, maybe what you saw there was just an ever so slight entree into what might happen to a lot of the national fleet if we continue to buy these vehicles and then have a diplomatic skirmish with a certain nation state.
8: It's hard to say, isn't it? Like, if you were suspicious, I guess you could look at it that way. But
12: I am. I am suspicious.
8: Who knows? I wouldn't like all my data, because you have to input a lot of information into these vehicles, right?
12: Yeah.
8: So,
12: Darren, I think any student of history would be suspicious.
8: Yeah.
12: Because
8: I would be too.
12: The thing that motivates nation states is not often generosity. Right.
8: No. And I mean, look, it's the same situation with a lot of these. We have a Volvo, and you have to input a lot of information into that vehicle too. But we're not I don't think Sweden's really high on our agenda for national security, is it?
12: No. Well, considering they helped us with the Collin-class submarines, I suspect we're okay with the Swedes.
8: True.
12: I mean, don't forget we saved ABBA, so, I mean, they owe us one, so I think we'll be fine. Yeah.
8: Well, thanks for taking my call.
12: Not at all. Hey, what were you seeing at the Opera House out of interest?
8: It was the school spectacular.
12: Oh.
8: So our nephew was singing in the choir, and they were fantastic. They were just, these kids were just amazing. There were schools from all over New South Wales.
12: Yeah, yeah.
8: And if I could give that a plug, that's it was really well done. It was there was an absolute cracking piece by Win the Lee, a rock piece with the orchestra, and there was these. So many talented young people.
12: It's so good to see. I mean, we have this sort of glass half empty view of young people, but you go to something like that and you are filled with hope for the future, aren't you?
8: Well, he's 11 and he's amazing. He's got a beautiful voice, and these kids were, they were spectacular, really. They did a fantastic job.
12: Good on them.
8: Everyone, there was so much applause and a beautiful location to showcase this.
12: Best in the world. Good on you, Darren. You were there for a great night. Appreciate your call. Thank you. And steer clear of that car, the other one, right? Okay. 131873, the open line number. More after this.
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12: Thank you to those writing. Also just reminding us, and this is true, Volvo, I think our previous gentleman said, I think we're okay with the Swedes. Volvo has been owned by the Chinese, for a bit of time now. Not the trucks, but the Volvo car line, I believe, is now under Chinese ownership. Although they still make, I think, most of their vehicles or a lot of their vehicles in Europe. The Volvos that we get may be made somewhere else and then because of the convenience of shipping routes or whatever sent to us. But, yes, as far as the parent brand is concerned, it's now Geely out of China. So thank you for pointing that out. A number of you appreciate that. Sarah in Brisbane says, I can tell you why Queensland have the second lowest results in NAPLAN. I've just driven past one of Brisbane's biggest public schools and they're all heading home at 12:30. Something, she says, to do with a day plan, whatever that is. In my day, she says, we were at school until 3:30, 5 days a week. Someone can let me know about the day plan. The year 12 students sometimes head home early because they've got major works and things. But if most of the school's heading out, I don't know what that is. 131-873, the open line number. Chris Bowen, our esteemed environment minister / president of the climate of the world, is speaking at the press club today. He wasn't scheduled to do that. This was meant to be the day when a different government minister, Tony Burke, was meant to address the press club today. And he was meant to be talking about some rather significant changes to our migration system. But the rumble is he got a little bit of internal party dissent. And so maybe back to the drawing board with those details. So Chris said, Tony, I can step up. I'll give him the old song and dance about the climate. Here's a little what he had to say.
17: Our coal assets are ageing. The average age of our coal-fired power stations in the national energy grid is now 38 years. They need to be replaced with new modern energy. Now, some want to sweat these assets for longer. Some want to rely on them more, not less, to ignore the reality and mislead the Australian people. That's a recipe for unreliability, for blackouts, and for increased bills. We have a different plan. To replace these old, ageing coal-fired power stations with new, abundant renewable energy backed by storage and gas peaking. And while, of course, like any transition, we face our fair share of challenges and headwinds, they're not unique to Australia's energy transition. As the economics of big batteries have improved, for example, this together with falling wholesale energy prices and rising costs of wind turbines has seen that wind farms have found it harder to reach final investment decision. In addition, decisions by the Queensland government to create sovereign risk by withdrawing support for previously approved wind farms are not in the interests of Queenslanders or Australians, and they make our national transition harder. Despite this, our transition is progressing well. In May 2022, our national grid was about a third renewables. In the last quarter of 2025, it hit 50%. And each quarter of 2026 has seen new records broken. The pace of our energy transition will only serve to further insulate us from the global energy insecurity, which is not getting any better.
12: It's a hell of a call. It's a hell of a call. More turbines, more solar cells, more batteries, and we will be better protected from the international energy crisis. Not sure how that's going to help with the situation with petroleum. They don't produce oil. Some of them might look a little bit like oil rigs, but they don't pump oil. So I'm not sure what that's got to do with much. Now, Chris Bowen there running the usual line, and Matt Keane tried this on me last year or 2 years ago, that the coal is unreliable. This is the argument. Coal is unreliable. Well, I mean, a logical person will say, well, compared with what? Compared with a wind tower that must need wind to operate, otherwise it's redundant. Compared with a solar cell that needs the sun, I mean, it's producing nothing for at least 12 hours of the day. A coal-fired power station can generally run 24/7. Okay, these are average now age 38 years, so maybe it's time for some new ones. Yeah, sure. Yeah, I mean, it's like saying, oh, that bloke's S-type Jag is unreliable. Well, it would be compared to the latest model. It's really old, right? But this is a nonsense argument. And the CSIRO have just come out and said, had they not in that GenCos report, if you want the cheapest grid, you build more coal. If you want a net zero grid, okay, you go down his path, but it's not the cheapest.
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0: In Victoria Point, there's a multi-vehicle crash on Coburn Avenue at Boat Street. Lanes reduced in all directions there. The Pacific Motorway has a southbound breakdown in Greenslopes with no problems. Gibby Road, still a little slow both ways through Chermside and Kedron. Kessels Road has the usual delays at the intersection with Logan Road and Upper Mount Gravatt. Riverside Expressway, just minor inbound delays towards Hale Street, and it's a good run to either coast on the M1 and Bruce Highway. I'm Jimmy Clark on Brisbane's Traffic Leader, 882 4BC.
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1: It's 1 o'clock. Good afternoon. I'm Georgia Kondek. Australia's High Court has thrown out a reduced sentence for the teenager who murdered a Brisbane mother. Emma Lovell was stabbed to death at her North Lakes home in 2022. Her killer sentenced to 14 years in prison, with the Court of Appeal reducing his required time to 60%. But Premier David Crisafulli says they promised Emma's husband Lee they would honour her legacy.
2: We do everything we could in a broken system to try to bring some form of justice. And whilst today still falls so far short of where anyone would like to see, it is in some very, very small way a bit of justice.
1: A house fire in the Southern Downs has left 6 people in hospital, including 5 toddler-aged children. The blaze broke out in the 2-storey dwelling at Stanthorpe just earlier this morning, with firefighters having to cut into the roof and tackle lingering hotspots. All patients are believed to be stable. Some were treated for smoke inhalation. Advocates are calling on greater awareness and understanding for women's safety during National Homelessness Week. The Women's Community Shelters Network has assisted more than 10,000 since its inception. Chief Executive Annabelle Daniels says they're helping 300 women every night.
3: We're always aiming to open new shelters and new housing to help them. Regrettably, you know, we do have to say no to people because every time we raise awareness about domestic and family violence, more people put up their hands for help.
1: The Bureau of Meteorology website is set to go more upgrades. The changes due to be rolled out in September will make the radar feature look and feel more similar to the old website. It comes after the organisation faces heavy scrutiny for changing the radar as part of a $96 million upgrade. The federal government says commercial solar panels are the missing middle of Australian energy transition. Labor is expanding the small-scale renewable energy scheme to include solar systems up to 1 megawatt. Installation costs will also be slashed by 20% to get more panels on top of businesses, farm sheds and warehouses. Energy Minister Chris Bowen has told the National Press Club the change will help reduce power bills.
4: But you may also have noticed that many warehouses and factory roofs are devoid of solar panels or only have panels on a fairly small percentage of their roof space. This is the missing middle, that is mid-scale solar. Factories, warehouses, farming sheds.
1: And an overhaul of the country's visa processing has been undertaken to deprioritise overseas skilled workers. The Financial Review is reporting the federal government has made the move in a bid to curb net migration. Checking finance, the All Ords is up 62 points to 9,374, and one Australian dollar is buying 70.4 US cents.
0: Finance on Brisbane's 4BC. 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NAB, more than money.
1: Matt King will depart Clubland with the blessing of the Sydney Roosters at the end of the season. King will take up the role of New South Wales State of Origin coach next year, having served as an assistant at the Roosters for the past 10 seasons. Head coach Trent Robinson says they've been lucky to have him.
5: He's had different opportunities for different jobs and he stayed loyal to the Roosters. And then his ultimate job comes up and it's such a wonderful thing for him and his family and for the state.
1: Meantime, a blow for the Cowboys ahead of tomorrow night's clash with the Titans. It's been revealed star forward Jeremiah Nanai suffered an injury last week's record loss to the Roosters. Alex de Minaur has defeated James Duckworth in the second round of the Canadian Open. And the one-point slam will return to the Australian Open next year with another $1 million on offer for amateur and professional players. That's news and sport.
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0: 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Got something you want to say? 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
7: In Victoria Point, there's a multi-vehicle crash on Coburn Avenue at Boat Street. Has lanes reduced in all directions. Minor delays there. Pacific Motorway has a southbound breakdown in Greenslopes, causing

0: problems. Gibby Road still a little slow both ways through Chermside and Kettering, and Kessels Road has the usual delays at the intersection with Logan Road in Upper Mount Gravatt. Elsewhere, the Riverside Expressway just minor inbound delays towards Howe Street, but it's a good run to either coast on the M1 and Bruce Highway. I'm Jimmy Clark on Brisbane's Traffic Leader, 882 4VC.
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4: A sunny afternoon across Brisbane with a top of 25 degrees in the city, 26 in Ipswich and 24 on the Bayside, getting down to 10 degrees overnight. Partly cloudy tomorrow with a top of 24 degrees. Sunny on Friday, also a top of 24. On Moreton Bay, variable wind sitting around 10 knots, seas below 1 metre. Right now, it's 24 degrees at Goodna. I'm Georgia Kondek. There'll be more news at 1:30 on your news leader, Brisbane's 4BC.
5: Now, across Australia. Yeah. Back to Afternoons with Michael McLaren.
6: Let's get back into it. Thank you for your company. It is Wednesday, middle of the working week. Some call it hump day. I think I know why. Yeah, you do, Joel, I know. 131873, the open line number if you'd like to join us. Now, we were just talking about energy before the news. Chris Bowen is now answering questions at the National Press Club. Either Chris has been on a European holiday and caught some sun, or he's raided the Mar-a-Lago face tan bin because he's looking a little orange. He's might have been... might have been near a few solar cells catching some reflective rays, I think. he's looking tanned. Anyway, he has been making the point that, you know, Matt Keane and others have been trying to spin for a while, that coal is unreliable. And so, look, the average age of the coal-fired power stations in the grid's now 38 years old. They have some breakdowns. I mean, this is bad. We can't rely on this. We need to move to something else. Now, okay, you could build new coal-fired power stations, but good luck getting the banks to finance it. And we've got a moratorium on nuclear. We've got a moratorium in everything but law when it comes to coal. So it's not going to happen, right? But nonetheless, the intellectual sloppiness of the argument does have to be called out. I mean, if coal is so unreliable, why, as we speak right now, is it currently supplying 46% of New South Wales's energy needs, 58% of those in Queensland, 64% in progressive Victoria, and they don't have coal in South Australia. They blew those bits up, but they do have gas providing, as we speak, 64% of South Australia's needs. And here's Chris Bowen saying, oh, look, renewables give us 75% and we're hitting records every day. Well, look, yeah, but you've got to have a grid that doesn't just occasionally have records and do this or do that on occasions. It's got to be consistent. That's why you have the synchronizers and all of that built into the grid. I mean, this is what the engineers tell us. You've got to have reliable baseload power, not just some sort of progressive movement toward moments where renewables can produce everything but then rely on other things. And it's terribly expensive to go down the path we're going down, where you're going to have batteries and maybe some additional snowy hydro 2.0 and a bit of this and a bit of that to kick in if Mother Nature doesn't turn up. I mean, that's an enormous gamble. It's massive. Whereas at the moment, we have a system where you say, all right, we need a bit more juice, put that one on over there, boom, flick, on, comes on, flick of the switch. Man decides when the electrons start whizzing around. Under the government's proposal, Mother Nature essentially decides, and we try to put a backup in place. We have to overbuild the grid because in some areas the wind might be blowing, but they're not blowing over. You know all of this. You can build a whatever megawatt coal-fired power station, and it will, on average, give you pretty close to that. You can build a whatever megawatt wind farm, but on average it might give you a third of that. Very, very rarely, if ever, will it give you what it says on the label. You know, wind farms and solar farms are the energy equivalent of going and buying a 500-gram pack of Weet-Bix and having maybe 210 grams in the box. I mean, yeah, okay, the volume of the box could hold 500, but there's not enough Weet-Bix in there to get there. Not going to happen. And so this is what Bowen is advocating. But the other point of this ties in what we said off the start of the show, was sovereignty. I mean, he's banging on about Queensland and this issue of sovereign risk because there's a few marginal wind projects there that the government don't want to pursue. Well, I'll tell you something. With coal and gas, we are using Australian energy sources to generate electricity for Australia. Now, sure, some of the companies aren't owned by us and whatever, but we have the coal and we have the gas. But, of course, with wind and solar and batteries, we're going to be spending billions and billions. In fact, we are sending billions and billions of dollars directly to China because they're the ones making the solar farms. They're the ones building the wind turbines. We don't even build the towers of the wind turbines anymore. Very few of them. They're the ones that are making the batteries. And because we know these things have a short shelf life, 15, 20 years, maybe 25 if you're lucky, they've got business for life. Business for life. Now, I mean, is that really sensible that we'd be doing that? I know the government still believes somewhere we're going to have a future made in Australia. We're going to have these beautiful new factories in all the old coal mining towns, and they're going to be sleek-looking Tesla-type things, and we're going to be turning beautiful solar cells out and gorgeous-looking wind turbines. And look, you and I know it's not going to happen. It's not going to happen. Can anybody name in history, not just in the last decade, in history, an example where an industry started in the developed world, went over to the third world or whatever we call it now, and then came back? I can't think of any example where that has happened. The industry start where the R&D money is, and that's at the moment, that's in the West generally. They create the properties. If they can whack a patent on it, they can maybe recoup the costs. It then ends up going to China or to India or Indonesia or wherever it goes, Philippines, and it never comes back. And yet we've got a government that believes we're going to somehow see a return to Australia of wind turbine and solar cell manufacturing. They are deluded, completely deluded. 131-873, the open line number if you want to have your say. Keep text coming as well, 0460-873-873. Now, I had a note yesterday from somebody. This is to do with a certain ad. We've got a couple of interesting ads at the moment. We love ads, pays the wages. Great ads, beautiful ads, best ads in the world. Frank Caruso delivers some pearlers. This was the latest. I'm not sure if our friends on 4BC got this one. I know 2GB did. Have a listen.
7: Did you know your intestines could be full of pinworms and threadworms right now, and you might not even know it? The only sign may be a maddening, itchy bottom at night.
6: That's what that is.
7: Introducing Caruso's Expel Worms.
6: Right, so we got that one. God help us. Anyway, so I had a note from, I think it was Matthew yesterday on the text line. He said, I'm driving along, I got the radio on full ball, I got the windows down, I pull up a set of lights, on comes that ad. He said, you should have seen the women beside me in the car, the look they gave me. I'm sure the product works, and it's a very genuine and legitimate cause. But maybe one with the windows up in the motor vehicle. 131-873. Stuart, good afternoon.
8: G'day, Michael. How are you?
6: I'm all right. You don't have an itchy sensation, do you, Stuart?
8: No, I don't, actually. Thank goodness.
6: Good for you. I was going to say I could help you out. But anyway, what did you want to talk about?
8: Okay, I won't go there. I was just going to say, you were talking about the manufacturing and whatnot, and I think that's something we should talk a lot more about. I'm in the manufacturing game, so even your smaller steel sections, like your 150 I-beam, that might not mean much to you, but it's basically just a 150 by 150 I-beam that you use to fabricate with.
6: Yep.
8: My last order, I wanted to know why it was so rusty, and I got told by the supplier that we don't make that anymore in Australia, and it now comes from overseas, predominantly China.
6: But that would be a fairly common product, would it not?
8: Oh, yeah, 100%, yeah. It's not what you would call a very big section of steel. Something I use quite a lot. So finding more and more ranges of steel are now coming from overseas. So if we can't even make our own steel, what hope do we have of doing an oil refinery or anything else?
6: Well, obviously, you're quite right. But I mean, you know better than me, but we can make our own steel. We do make our own steel. The problem is a lot of Australian, you know, I suppose, businesses, entities, you know, large manufacturing jobs, big factories that need to be built, they're not willing to pay for it. And now they don't have to because you've got all the Chinese stuff coming in far cheaper.
8: Well, not only that, we don't even have the facilities to do it because, I mean, Whyalla shut down because that was just a disaster. So this push for green energy plants is just an absolute disaster. It never worked. These plants that make the steel and everything else, they require baseline power,
6: yep.
8: not, you know, flimsy sort of green power. So the sooner we walk away from this stupid ideology of, you know, green power and zero emissions, the better off we'll be.
6: I mean, and look, don't get me wrong, I'm not against renewable energy. I mean, if people want to have solar cells on their roof and that runs the hot water system, I mean, good, yeah, do it. None of my business. But I'm not sure we should be mandating it as a national priority to power, as you say, heavy industry and the grid. We've just got to be sensible and practical. I mean, there's a role for nuclear here. If it has to be net zero, I mean, a lot of the rest of the world is embracing atomic energy again. We've got all the uranium resources in the world. We just need to get going on building the... obviously, the reactors and having the intellectual capacity to do that. But again, we've banned that. I mean, either we know something the rest of the world don't, or we're just kneecapping ourselves.
8: I think it's the latter. I think we need to be a lot smarter and more honest about this greenhouse energy and whether we're doing it because it's a feel-good thing or whether because it's actually the smart way to go long-term and is it actually going to ruin our economy and our ability to sustain ourselves.
6: Yep, well, that's the point. That's what I was hinting at earlier. Thank you, Stuart. Great to hear from you. All the best in the business, 131873. Interesting note from Mark. He says, on the Chinese car imports, of course, it's easy to criticise our government who are short-sighted, incompetent, maybe even bordering on hopeless. But it takes all the greedy consumers to buy them. People have no vision or understanding of what they're doing by supporting these brands, or they're just greedy and they want cheap, which compromises principles and values, as well as ethics and morals. People should be more patriotic, otherwise they are robbing our country of opportunities to build wealth and compromising futures of their own children. Look, sometimes the truth hurts, but Mark sort of nailed it. I don't know if people are greedy, but, you know, it's like with a lot of things, cost of living pressures, you need a new car, you need it now. Well, okay, you can buy the American one for $98,000 or you can buy the Chinese one for $32,000. I get it. I get it. But my main criticism is that the government are creating parameters here, which means that the Chinese vehicles, because they're meeting the government's requirements, are winning all of the trade. And in return, we are impoverishing allies and ourselves. For what? For what? To meet some sort of government target, which may not even be rooted fully in science. 131873, a break and more.
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6: The personal finance guru himself, Mr. Blake Went. He'll be with you in about 10 or so minutes from now, so get your questions ready, 131873. Don't delay. He's been very, very popular lately, Blake. Now, just leaving all of the heavy stuff aside for a second, I want to raise this. There's a story in the news.com August publication today saying that Aussies are raising dogs in puffer jackets and prams as pet ownership numbers soar and human birth rates decline. Now, I like history. I always thought the Roman Empire died because they had lead in the pipes or something, but maybe they started to put dogs in prams and puffer togas and things like that, and that might have been the end, I don't know. Anyway, it says here, calling it more affordable, young people seem to be favouring having pets more than having kids. Don't they know it's a lot more fun trying to have kids than have pets? I mean, it's just on that basic level. Okay, kids are more expensive, but, you know. There's the young Sydney sider named, I won't name her. She might be listening. Probably not. But anyway, it says here, she moved out more than 3 years ago, bought a home, brought home a dog a year later and said she hasn't looked back since then. So it's just nice having him around and having someone just to chat with on those days when I'm working from home. She said, if I've had a bad day at work, come home, second I'm through the door, it's that just disappeared. Now, it isn't the dog. I think she means the bad mood has disappeared. Anyway, she acknowledged the growing trend among younger people facing a cost of living crisis. She said, I can barely live off what I'm making myself, let alone trying to support a baby that can't do anything. Anyway, her furry little friend is named Milo, and apparently it's spoiled like a child. It gets to wear puffer jackets in winter and play with a pulsing toy that has a heartbeat. Oh, yes. Anyway, righto. She says, I dress him up. I buy him treats. It's Joel in the background. Calm the farm, Joel. Whenever I go shopping, I bring him home a present. I say to everyone, he's my child. They say, looks like the father. Anyway, Pet Circle's head veterinarian, Tegan Lever, said that she has seen the shift in the household dynamic with rising cost of living and professional lifestyles, meaning many now prefer to have a four-legged friend. And humanising pets has increasingly become more common, with owners wanting a sense of family, purpose or emotional connection through their pets. Well, you can, I mean, again, call me old-fashioned, but I always found we had a sense of family with the cats or whatever we had over the years. We had no need to dress them in puffer jackets or put them in a pram, let alone buy them pulsating toys. I mean, it's just extraordinary. I mean, the button battery, you've got to be careful with the button batteries. But you think, you know, didn't we have that connection with our pets? It was a loving sort of nice connection, but it wasn't a replacement for children. Anyway, each to their own, I suppose, but I'm not sure this is a good sign. You know, there's something in me says this isn't good. 131-873. Lizzie Wilson's called in. Hello, Lizzie.
14: Oh, g'day. It's Lizzie in Brisbane.
6: Hi.
14: I'm just just giving you a bit of a traffic report for your Brisbane listeners. I'm just driving down from Brisbane to the Gold Coast on the M1 heading south.
6: Yep.
14: And just before that Helensvale north turn-off, there's a car on fire. It looks like it's actually collided with the sides. I can't see that there's another vehicle, but emergency services are coming from all directions, about three tow trucks there. So there's about a 2-kilometre hold-up sort of leading into that, but I'm now past it and the traffic's flowing again.
6: Okay.
14: But just to be careful there, because there's a lot of black smoke and it's a little silver hatchback. It doesn't look like there's anyone that's been hurt.
6: Well, that's good.
14: But I did see ambulances arriving.
6: Okay, so that's the M1. Plenty of black smoke though, so just obviously take care. Visibility's a bit affected, hey?
14: Yeah, it was for about just that 2 kilometres, Michael, just before you hit there.
6: Wonderful. Really appreciate that. Thank you, Lizzie. All the best.
14: Loving your show.
6: Thank you. Apologies for the voice, though. 131-873, the open line number. All right, so anyone out there that's putting the pets in puffer jackets? And I know someone who, and they listen to, let me preface it. They had a very old dog, and they wanted to go for walks. And the dog, you know, used to go for walks, but then its little legs gave up. And so it was put in a pram. And I get that. I understand that. I'm not sure that's what's really happening in this story. I'm getting the feeling that, you know, they've probably stuck a bonnet on the thing's head and put a dummy in its mouth and, you know, it's like a scene out of the end of Gone with the Wind or something. Yeah, but, if the dog is immobile or the cat is, you know, on its last legs, literally, and you still want to walk around the block and they're scratching at the door and they can't. I mean, it'd be cruel not to get a pram and wrap it up in a puffer jacket and, you know, pair of tracksuit pants and whatever and take it out. But other than that, what's going on? I mean, you can't really replace a child with a chihuahua, can you? Well, can you? I don't know. I don't know. 131-873, if you'd like to buy into that. Now, there was a story out of America I wanted to mention. Someone's hidden it because they probably don't want me to mention it. Where's that story to do with that restaurant? The steakhouse. Where's that story? Here it is. Don't worry. It was at the bottom of the pile, but I know where they hide the naughty stories. So, it says here, did someone order the strip steak? A Florida chop house is now offering diners the opportunity to have a meal completely in the nude. I just share this because I think Blake Wentz just walked in and I think he's been to Florida recently. This is Class Soiree Steakhouse. Now, this is in the city of Hollywood, but not West Coast. This is Florida, Hollywood. They're offering the Au Naturel gastronomic experience on the first Monday of every month. Okay, so if you're planning to be there to eat a rump in the nude, then make sure you book the first month. It'd be terribly embarrassing turning up on, you know, Wednesday, for example, and you've come in the birthday suit and everyone else is there in a three-piece suit. That could be awkward. They say, it's not BYO sausages, son. But they say here, Chef Murad Ali told the USA Today Network, I shouldn't have said that. No? Okay, take that back. He got the special idea, he said, for a stripped-down diner after a nudist group rented out the restaurant and ate their meal in the buff. He said, in the restaurant business, doing good doesn't always cut it. Everyone has a New York strip. Everyone has a ribeye. Everyone has cool dishes. We have to be different. Fixed-price meal includes appetizers, hors d'oeuvres, a surf and turf dinner, and a champagne toast for the 20 feasters in the buff. Unclad, but see, that's not the story. That's not the story. This is the outrageous part. Unclad eaters will have to dish out $250 if they're a man, but only $150 if they're a woman. I mean, that's outrageous. You get it, Joel. Yeah, I do too, but I'm just trying to justify us talking about this. $300 if you're a couple. So, you know, technically you could get, well, a fair bit off. $100, well, you're getting it all off, I know, but you get $100 off if you go there with your spouse or your secretary. And officials in the city of Hollywood said that the dining experience is legal. Has anybody tried this? Now, Dan T and the Shadow Energy Minister's just called in. I assume he's not wanting to talk about this. He's for Clinton. Okay, fine. Good. We could pop him on. This could be fun. So, hello, Dan. Tell me about... Anyway, no, we won't do that to him. Anyway, because he can hear what I'm saying down the line here, of course. Dan, love your work. Thank you for calling in. I don't understand this sort of thing. Naturism. It's one thing to go to a beach, the back blocks, or go down to Maslin's Beach or something. And it's quite another thing to go to a steakhouse and eat with 19 others around the table eating meat. I just think it's all a bit much. The champagne toast, it's awfully classy, of course, but the rest of it's a little, how's your father? Let's get to the newsroom. Darren wants to know when you tuck your serviette. It's a good question. Hello, Betty.
15: Good afternoon, Michael. The federal government is expanding the small-scale renewable energy scheme to include solar systems up to 1 megawatt. Installation costs will also be slashed by 20% to get more panels on top of businesses, farm sheds and warehouses. A 17-year-old boy convicted of killing Brisbane woman Emma Lovell in 2022 will serve his original prison sentence after the High Court overturned an appeals court ruling to reduce his punishment. A Sydney man has been charged with importing items bearing Nazi symbols, including a set of knuckle dusters, and making a Nazi salute in public. And Jetstar will start charging passengers to use its overhead storage on flights from February, with standard tickets to only include a carry-on bag which fits under the seat in front. In sport, the St. George Illawarra Dragons have re-signed rising forward Loko Pasifiki Tonga to a long-term extension. The 21-year-old prop will remain in Wollongong until at least the end of the 2029 season. Thanks, Michael. There'll be more news and sport at 2.
16: On Afternoons, a weather update.
6: Brisbane today, sunny and 25. How good is that? Few light winds, nothing more than that. The airport, 23. 25 at Bow Desert. Chermside, the sun fully out in 25. Logan Central, 25. Manly, 23. Mount Gravatt, 24. Oxley, 25. And Redcliffe, 24. Tomorrow in Brizzy, partly cloudy and 24. Rockhampton, mostly sunny and 26 today. Gladstone, 24. Tomorrow for Rocky, partly cloudy and 26. Sydney, sunny and 19 today. It was a cold start, though, I'm told. Sunny and 18 tomorrow around the grounds, as it were. Penrith today, 19. Liverpool, 19. Terry Hill, 17. 19 for Richmond and Parramatta. 18 at Campbelltown and Bondi today. In the capital, Canberra, partly cloudy and 13. Tuggeranong the same. Minus 2 tomorrow, warming up to 14. Minus 4 on Friday. That's the official. I don't know what the feels like one is. It'll get to 16, though, on Friday. And Lithgow, partly cloudy in 10 today. 8 at Orange. A bit of sun at Mudgee, though, 14. Bathurst, cloudy in 11. Katoomba, 10. Springwood, 17, and mainly sunny. Tomorrow for Lithgow, minus 1 up to 13, depending on the time. Morning frost, mostly sunny after that. And Queanbeyan, cloudy in 12 today. Yass, 11. Goulburn, just 10. Blake after this.
17: traffic. Got something you want to say? You're in the right place. 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
0: Thank you to our Brisbane listener who advised that in Helensvale, a southbound accident on the M1 has a car on fire. A cruiser on scene there, delays both ways as you pass by. The Gateway Motorway has a minor southbound crash between the Wyampa Road overpass and Breckenridge Road, exit 123. Breakfast Creek Road, two northbound lanes blocked near Edmund Street there in Newstead, delays expected. And in Victoria Point, we've got that multi-vehicle crash on Coburn Avenue at Boat Street, lanes reduced in all directions. I'm Jimmy Clark on Brisbane's traffic leader, 882 4BC.
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6: Straight from Florida, here he is on a Wednesday.
24: Oh, yes, of
6: course. How was dinner on Monday night?
24: Oh, jeez, about that.
6: Was it a blue steak?
24: It was whatever steak it was. I don't know. You'd imagine, you know, they'd put the curtains up. I was saying it to you before, but, you know, I don't think you'd want people seeing
6: when
24: in.
6: When you say you'd imagine.
24: Surely.
6: This, you're throwing that in there or you are genuinely imagining that's what would happen?
24: I'm imagining, yeah. I can swear that I've had no involvement.
6: No client meeting. Restaurant.
24: Well, it would be tax deductible, I suppose. But
6: a lot of deductible.
24: Maybe not. What a story. Okay, good luck to everyone going over there. Enjoy yourselves. Have fun. But
6: someone was wondering what the dessert offering were. They've given me a few suggestions here, Jack.
24: What happened? Yeah.
6: Thank you,
24: yeah.
6: Jack. I probably can't read them on
24: what happens when you spill food? Because, you know, you drop some food on yourself and you're eating sometimes.
6: Second-degree burns.
24: You know, just, yeah, that whole thing, no, it doesn't, I don't know. Yeah,
6: what about
24: do they have napkins on themselves?
6: Well, that's what someone said. Where does the napkin go? I mean, you can't tuck it into your shirt.
24: And the hygiene of it, would you require showers beforehand? I don't know what, you know, anyway.
6: You seem to have sort of put a lot of this together.
24: Well, you sort of bring up these stories. It's, it makes people think.
6: Well, that's what this show's about, making people
24: think.
6: Now, let's think about finance, even if it's just for a moment before we go back to the dining scene. Three generations under one roof.
24: Yeah.
6: I think this was a thing once upon a time. Then it all went away.
24: Yep.
6: It's coming back, isn't
24: it's
6: it?
24: It's sort of coming back, yeah. We're looking at, you know, more conversations are being had about, okay, well, you know, we'd like to help the kids, but we're thinking about our own needs, our care needs, how it's all going to work.
6: Is this the sandwich generation? Is that what this is?
24: Yeah, to some degree. And we're sort of seeing, you know, okay, well, the kids are sort of wanting to buy their own place or be, you know, financially secure. And so, you know, what we're seeing is, okay, well, parents are sort of using the equity in their homes. The kids are getting, you know, the income to, well, they've got the income to support the debt that's taken on. And then they're getting a larger home. So, you know, the kids are there. They might have their own children as well. So there's three generations under one roof. And, you know, the statistics are sort of suggesting that there's about 15% of households with multi-generations sort of living under one roof.
6: At what percentage?
24: About 15%.
6: Wow, okay.
24: By 2041, the ABS is expecting that to be about a third. So a third of, you know, households will be
6: really
24: multi-generational households. So, you know, the need for larger homes is sort of there. And, you know, what that brings with it is, okay, a conversation about who's paying for what, who takes the bins out at night, you know, who does, you know, all those sorts of things. How do we fund it? How do we structure it? How do we make sure that, you know, age pension entitlement's not interrupted? Are there benefits in doing this? Can we shift the ownership to the kids and giving life rights? So, you know, there's all these things to be thinking about. But what's interesting is, you know, families coming together, which is nice to
6: I think in some ways it does reflect cost of living issues.
24: It does.
6: Can I ask you, though, because, you know, living on the same block, as it were, isn't always the same. In some cases, there might be the older generation in a granny flat.
24: Mm.
6: In other cases, they are literally under the roof of the people. They've just got a bedroom and maybe an ensuite. Does that in any way affect, as you were just saying, pensions, tax arrangements, depending where on the site the different generations are positioned?
24: Well, yeah, I suppose it can if you know, if there's a subdivision that occurs, but the, you know, let's say the parents own the block of land and they do a knockdown rebuild, they build a duplex or put a granny flat on, and they've subdivided the land, so there's different dwellings, but the house is still or the property, there's still ownership with the parents' names, because there's that separation. That's a separate dwelling or a separate property altogether. So then that may be considered, I suppose, an investment property. And so later on you sell it, there's capital gains tax implications. Often what you'll find is that, as you're saying, the granny flat, or you just build a bigger home with multiple rooms and allow everyone to sort of be in the one spot. You have to be comfortable, of course, living in that environment as well. So, you know, just because the kids say it's a great idea doesn't mean you have to go out and do it. You know, maybe you want to do that. Maybe you're thinking, well, the kids are going to have to move further out to be able to buy something of their own or live in a place that they can afford. And so, you know, you may not see the grandkids as much, so you might be inclined to support that way.
6: But,
24: you know, things like, you know, if you are selling your home to buy something else and you're over 55 and you're doing all this sort of stuff, maybe downsize the contributions into super become relevant. How does cash flow work? That's you know, it's very important to get that right, and possibly, you know, sit around the table and say, well, who's paying for what? Make
6: it's
24: sure
6: a very interesting topic. What about primary place of residence? Because that affects, obviously, all sorts of tax arrangements again. If everyone's under the one roof, I guess it's everyone's primary place of residence, is it?
24: Exactly right. Yeah, it's everyone's primary residence. Now, let's say the kids, let's say it's 50-50, so parents and kids, the kids move out, well, the parents are still living there. That's the parents' primary place of residence. But then the kids, because they've moved out, let's say they've bought somewhere else down the track, well, that's potentially an investment property for the kids.
6: They've got a dog and puffer jacket and pram. Yeah.
24: Well, of course, yeah, exactly right. And so you've got to think about these things, and this is why it's important to have conversations and to open it up. Yes, it sounds great helping each other, but what are the intricacies? And I think the biggest one is around that cash flow. It's who's paying for what, because then you'll end up, you know, if you don't talk about these things and you don't say, well, who's doing what, and you're agreeing with it, well, you know, suddenly your expectation of them contributing a certain amount or whatever the case may be goes out the window.
6: You end up in the gilded cage.
24: Exactly, yeah.
6: What about gifting rules? Let's say, you know, mum and dad come back or whatever. Mm-hmm. Now, it's their primary place of residence. Okay, you need a bit of an extension, so they gift $100,000 before they move back in. So the building can be extended, they then come back in.
24: Mm.
6: How could that affect their access to the pension as far as their asset?
24: Yeah, so there's granny flat rights. So Centrelink does make an allowance for this. So let's say the kids are living somewhere, the parents want to move in with the kids, and the parents want to contribute towards that granny flat or you know, doing a larger renovation. There are exceptions allowed for that. So depending on how much you are transferring to the kids, how much you are, what you're transferring across, if you're transferring the property as well, that's often common to see, you'll either be considered a homeowner or a non-homeowner, and often that's wrapped up in an exempt amount that you can transfer across. So that doesn't really fall under the gifting rules, provided that it's for residency. Certainly something to think about and something to get advice on to make sure you're doing it properly.
6: Okay. Now, if you've got a question for Blake, don't wait, 131873, or send us a text and I'll read it to Blake on your behalf, 0460 873 873. Anything about personal finance, superannuation, pensions, all of these sort of issues which are very, very relevant at the moment with all the changes in legislation, 131873, give us a call, we'll pop you straight through.
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6: Blake here with us from Pretzel. I should apologise to Chris Bowen. Just realised that the television I was watching him on had the Oompa Loompa filter on it. And Can you hear him? I mean, Joel. And so he looked orange, as in that classic movie, because we've just put the same channel on the adjacent television, and the woman is, well, this is a different person, obviously, but the woman is very unorange compared to what she is on the right. So maybe he hasn't rated the Mar-a-Lago face cream after all. I don't know. 131873. And Blake's thing, I'm paying for this. Antonio, g'day.
9: G'day, mate. How you going?
6: Good. You've got Blake.
9: G'day, Blake. How you going, matey?
24: Good, man. How can I help?
9: Mate, I was just wondering, the parents want to sell the house and put it under my name.
24: Mm-hmm.
9: They've got a mortgage of, say, $600 on the house, and they want... All they want is the $600 paid off, and sell the house to me. And in the agreement that they stay in there till they, knock on wood, pass away.
24: And what
9: is that something we can do?
24: Yeah, certainly. And what's the value of the property? What's that worth?
9: I think just under $2 million.
24: $2 million. Okay. Yep. So the idea, and I assume that are they on the age pension? Is that?
9: Yeah, they're old. Look, I've been paying for the mortgage for the last 15 years anyway.
24: But they're receiving some age pension entitlement? Is that,
9: Yes, they are.
24: So what will happen there? Yeah, they're effectively gifting you. So let's say you're contributing $600,000. They're gifting you $1.4 million, but you're giving them living rights and the ability to occupy the property as long as they live. So that would fall under those granny flat rights rules. So just make sure you talk to Centrelink, explain the explain what you're doing. They're perfectly fine with it. They'll exempt that asset, but they will be treated as a homeowner, and so you've got homeowner asset test thresholds and all that sort of stuff. So their entitlement won't change as a result, which is perfectly fine. The only thing I would say is that just make sure you legally document that agreement. Centrelink does not need you to legally document that agreement to make it a granny flat right, but just to protect them, I would make sure that that's legally documented just in case something happens to yourself or and whatnot. So we just don't want them to be removed from the property unwillingly. So just go get it legally done.
6: Good question, Antonio. Thank you for calling. Now Maggie's in Melbourne. Hello, Maggie.
10: Hello, gentlemen. My question is similar to Antonio's. My daughter and her husband are buying a fairly substantial property in New South Wales,
24: mm-hmm.
10: and they want me to sell mine and build a little place for me on this big extension of land, this mm-hmm. big land area. But I'm very concerned that I will be over the assets test because the people who own it will be my daughter and her husband,
24: mm-hmm.
10: and I'll sort of be included. If I don't put the money into them, I'll have that. My house is only worth about $900 in Melbourne, so it's cheaper here in Melbourne. And I'm worried if they're going to cut me off the income, the pension, because I need to be independent. I don't want to lose my independence by moving in with them. And I need to live in a separate house, but on their title.
24: Well, if you're selling the property for $900,000 and it stays in the bank and you are living there, that's your primary residence. So in that scenario, yeah, you would be over the threshold and so or getting very close to. Maybe there's other assets that push you over. If you contribute towards that, then whatever you contribute is deemed under the granny flat rights. And so you're able to shift the value of your property into theirs. I would just be if you're comfortable with that arrangement, great. If you're wanting to have some sort of ownership in the property, then maybe talk to the kids about that to solidify that. But if you are gifting monies effectively, then just make sure you're going to a solicitor, getting it all legally drawn up. But if there is money being transferred, it will fall under that arrangement, and you will likely still keep the age pension that you're getting at the moment. But just maybe go and seek advice as well, just to make sure that everyone's clear on the arrangement, make sure the kids are aware of what it means for yourself, and also think about age care down the track. It's another thing to be conscious of. If you're giving all your money to your kids and you need help down the track, are they going to be the ones helping you, or are they going to say, look, it's time for you to go to a care facility? So just, you know, these are all the considerations before doing any of this.
6: Yeah. Good on you, Maggie. Thank you. Neil. Hi, Neil.
11: Yeah, g'day, Blake. So the situation is, so my mum and her husband are at the later years of life. some ailing health, own their property outright on the New South Wales south coast. However, the property is not friendly to their conditions. Mm-hmm. Obviously, on a steep hill, lots of stairs. We don't want to lose the house because they've done a lot of work to it. We want to keep it in the family. I've got a house in Sydney worth probably around 1.1 to 1.2. Currently owe about $400,000 on it. The idea is that we're thinking, or it's up in the air, to maybe create a trust to prepare for some estate planning.
6: All right. Now, Neil, just hang on there because we are almost out of time. From that information, Blake, some quick advice?
24: Well, just with the trust stuff, if you are transferring property into a trust, just be careful. And, you know, properties in a discretionary trust are subject to land tax, and so you might be up for a nasty bill each year. So that's just one thing to call out. Mm-hmm. But the transfer, I'd just go and get some advice before doing any of this, just to understand if there are any tax implications, change of ownership, all that sort of stuff. But sorry that we don't have a lot of time, Neil.
6: Next week we can flesh it out a little more, hey?
24: I think so. Yeah, if you can call back, right, Neil, that'll be great.
6: Hang on there, Neil. We'll grab your details. We'll make sure we get the full story off air, and next week Blake will probably kick off with an answer. Thank you, Blake.
24: No worries. Take care.
6: We'll see you next week. Of course, you can book your complimentary consultation with Blake today. Apologies to those who missed out, but go this way, pretzelwealth.com.au.
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0: In Helensvale, a southbound accident on the M1 has crews on the scene. Heavy delays there back to Coomera. The Gateway Motorway slows southbound between the Wyampa Road overpass and Brackenridge Road exit 123. That's following an earlier accident. Breakfast Creek Road has two northbound lanes blocked near Edmund Street in Newstead, with delays expected. And in Victoria Point, there's a multi-vehicle crash on Coburn Avenue at Bode Street, with lanes reduced in all directions. Minor delays there. I'm Jimmy Clark on Brisbane's traffic leader, 882 4BC.
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6: Thanks for your company so far. 1 hour still to go. We're still talking. It's a miracle. We've got the 2 o'clock news, of course, then the Chookster with the footy tips for this upcoming round.
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0: been thrown out. Emma's husband, Lee, says it's validation her life did matter, but it's still not adequate.
1: Yeah, I still never understand why it's like a, you know, it's a given thing to get 70% and not you have to like earn that, if that makes sense, you know. So, but I suppose like now I just have to sort of make peace with that decision and sort of try and move on a bit, really. So, yeah.
0: Emergency crews are on the scene of the Pacific Motorway after a car burst into flames near Helensvale. Large flames engulfed the vehicle and smoke has been billowing from the bonnet near the exit 57 ramp. The driver and only person in the vehicle is believed to be okay. The cause of the fire is unknown at this time. Seven people, including five children, have escaped a house fire in the Southern Downs. The blaze broke out in Stanthorpe this morning and police say the children weren't physically injured. A 26-year-old woman was treated for an arm injury and smoke inhalation, while an 80-year-old man was also taken to hospital. The fire is being treated as non-suspicious. The federal government says AI data centres will still be required to underwrite their own power, even if the policy is opposed by some jurisdictions. Labor will force data centres to produce their own renewable energy to help reduce pressure on the grid. The Queensland and Northern Territory governments say they will both reject the mandates. As organisers put the final touches on this year's ECCA, the state government has unveiled plans for the major overhaul. More than $285 million will go towards transforming the RNA showgrounds and surrounds as part of the 2032 delivery plan. Deputy Premier Jared Blaise says there will be a number of major changes.
2: We'll provide a new 20,000-seat outdoor arena. It also includes a new and upgraded Machinery Hill grandstand, horse pavilions and significant accessibility improvements. This is the ECCA's 150th anniversary, and I couldn't think of a better ECCA to announce these plans.
0: In other news, Jetstar passengers will soon face an extra charge to guarantee the use of overhead cabin lockers, and a new study has revealed how vaping becomes a part of the daily routine for users. To finance, the All Lords is up 81 points at 9,393, and one Australian dollar buying 70.4 US cents.
3: 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So add it to your phone now. Brisbane's 4BC.
0: Titans coach Josh Hannay says he's committed to giving his young side the game time they need to grow and won't simply replace them with veteran players. The side is licking its wounds after a 36-point loss to the Warriors last round. Hannay's defended his recruitment strategy and says despite the young team, he's confident they possess premiership-winning talent.
4: You can kind of look at it and look at their youth and inexperience and get desperate and go and sign some veteran that might sort of fill a hole for a year, and then all you're doing is you're stunting the growth of someone that's going to be special for you.
0: They take on the Cowboys tomorrow night. The Wallabies have been training in temperatures exceeding 35 degrees in Osaka ahead of Saturday night's test against Japan. Alex de Minaur has defeated James Duckworth in the second round of the Canadian Open, and recently retired English cricket captain Ben Stokes has expressed his desire to one day become a coach. That's news and sport.
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6: In Helensvale, southbound accident on the M1 has crews on scene. Heavy delays back to Coomera. The Gateway Motorway is slow southbound between the Wyampa Road overpass and Brackenridge Road exit 123 in Brackenridge following an earlier accident. Breakfast Creek Road has two northbound lanes blocked near Edmund Street, Newstead. Delays expected, and in Victoria Point, a multi-vehicle crash on Colburn Avenue at Bode Street has lanes reduced in all directions. I'm Jimmy Clark on Brisbane's Traffic Leader, 882 4BC.
7: You don't need to be at the ground,
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1: Yes!
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4: A sunny afternoon across Brisbane with a top of 25 degrees in the city, 26 in Ipswich and 24 on the Bayside. Getting down to 10 degrees overnight, a partly cloudy day ahead tomorrow, reaching a top of 24 degrees. Sunny on Friday, also a top of 24 and sunny again on Saturday. On Moreton Bay, variable winds sitting around 10 knots, seas below 1 metre. Right now it's 21 degrees in Beenleigh. I'm Georgia Kondek. There'll be more news at 2:30 on your newsleader, Brisbane's 4BC.
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5: Back to Afternoons with Michael McLaren.
7: All right, into our number three. Now, the butter menthol. I haven't had a butter menthol for years. They're helping. I think the voice is getting ever so slightly stronger. We'll have to get them on as sponsors. Soothers Butter Menthol. God bless them. They're doing something good. 131873 will give you Chooks footy tips in... well, having said that, maybe they're not working so well after all. 131873 will give you Chooks footy tips in just a moment. I was reading a few things about that mass migration of the Moroccans into... Is it Ceuta or Quetta or however you pronounce it? The little Spanish enclave there at the top of the African continent. We did touch on this earlier in the week. Certainly an example of how not to do migration policy. Push and pull factors, not a good idea. You can't do much about the push factors, but you can do a lot about the pull factors. That is, remove them. I think, what did the Indonesians say? Take the sugar off the table, or words to that effect. The Spanish just put down the sugar and the saccharin and then the aspartame all at once. Crazy. But there are increasing suggestions that some of this may well have originated and come from and been the brainchild of the Moroccan government. And I'll, providing I can speak, have something a little more maybe to say about that tomorrow. 131873. Nice story in the Herald, by the way. And it was from the end of July, but it was about a couple of people that bonded as teens, you know, years and years and years ago. Lost touch for a bit, but then came back together and the friendship endured. And the headline was sort of what interested me. It said, "Do friends we make at 15 stay with us for life?" Interesting. I wonder how many people out there have friendships that have lasted from school, you know, proper friendships, all the way through their, I mean, you know, 20s, okay, you go to university or TAFE or whatever, so you bounce around a bit, but you still have that close connection because school was the formative years of your life. But when you then go and have a family of your own or a dog and a puffer jacket and a prab or whatever you do, and then you go into different workforces and maybe you work overseas for some period, or you travel, you know, you move interstate, it all breaks up a bit, right? It's just natural. You do that, your friends do that. It's not always this small little ecosystem anymore, but I wonder how many of you out there had good friends at school or outside of school, but in those, you know, mid-teen years, and I don't know, you might be in your 60s or your 70s or your 80s now or even older, and they're still good, loyal friends. You know, you've made the effort to stay in touch. I wouldn't mind hearing your story, actually. 131873. And I'm sure there are some incredible stories, you know, where somehow maybe you know, lost contact or whatever it was. I mean, if we're talking frankly here, there'd be a lot of people who we're speaking to now. This is before social media and Facebook and all the rest of it, you know. Bob and June moved into state and maybe there was a Christmas card occasionally, but that, you know, it wasn't easy to stay in touch. But then somehow it's all come back together. You might have some beautiful stories. Happy to hear them. I'd love to hear them, actually. 131-873, the long friendships. I mean, I've been blessed. I've had a couple of mates at school. We are still regularly in contact. And in fact, we just had a catch up the other week. Most of us were there, and plenty have kids now, and they've married, and some are moving interstate or have come from interstate. But you know, they make the effort, and it's a great thing. It's a really healthy thing. So you know, I think we should encourage it where we can. 131-873.
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7: Well, this man is now a lifelong friend to millions because he is helping them win their respective tipping competitions in their workplaces, in their government departments, wherever they happen to be. Chalk, good afternoon.
1: Well, as you know, Michael, good afternoon to you and all the listeners. As we say, stick with the Chook, because that's all it took. That's how we go.
7: Is that how you got Lady Chook all those years ago? You used that line, did you? When you went into the hen house?
1: Yeah. Well, it was that and amongst other lines as well that certainly helped me get in, you know, as the saying goes. Hey, Michael, just quickly on what you were just touching on that topic, just in relation to, staying in touch with friends.
7: Yeah.
1: For many years now, I went to school, Bowman Christian Brothers, and that school is no longer, but yeah. I catch up with all of my former schoolmates each and every year. It's always held on the second Saturday of September, and as we're aging, we just call it the Triple S for that reason, the second Saturday of September, to make it easier for all of us old shaggers to remember when it's on. So, it's all good. We catch up. We have an absolute ball and go through the memories. It's fantastic.
7: It's really healthy. You know, we have these conversations about men's mental health and the same for women, obviously. But it's important, I think, that as best as possible, we keep those friendships going, right?
1: Agree. And they say if you've got all of the health experts always stipulate that if you've got different friends from different social groups, where the time allows you to, you know, certainly congregate and get together, it's healthy for your mind as well as your soul.
7: Yeah,
1: so
7: beautifully said.
1: I recommend, I'm in a few different groups here and there, and it's so good, it's so healthy. It just keeps you grounded, and it puts everything into perspective as you age.
7: And the good thing about good friends, they can take the mickey out of you, but they love you, right? And that keeps people grounded. All right, now, what have we got? Round 23. So we're almost at the end. It's Indigenous round this week in the NRL. We're still clear. I think we're six clear of the competition. So, you know, mathematically, it's starting to look good, Chook. But we need a couple more beauties, and I think we're home, hey?
1: Yeah, I certainly agree. We are doing well, but we've got to keep going. Got to have the mind on the job. Okay, round 23 begins. Titans versus Cowboys at Titans Super Super Stadium.
7: Yep.
1: Lachie Ilias takes over at halfback from Zane Harrison, who's out with a hamstring. How many hamstrings this year, Michael? Seriously,
7: mate,
1: how many?
7: So many.
1: Unbelievable. Something's got to give there.
7: Well, it did. The hamstring gave.
1: Then on the Cowboys side, we've got Griffin Neame. He returns from suspension. Reed Marnie's still out with concussion. Jeremiah Nanai is out. Replaced by Kai O'Donnell. I just think the Cowboys in the top eight will be more desperate, even though they're playing away. I'm going for Cowboys to turn that awful performance against my beloved Chooks last week, and I was happy about it, but geez, what a shellacking. But they've got to bounce back. So the Cowboys, yep. Michael.
7: Well, and the Titans weren't that great last week either, let's be blunt.
1: Well, they were both terrible, and they both got shellacked because I believe they both did not turn up. Their minds were not on the job at hand. I took the Titans, and I was very disappointed with what I saw. Very.
7: Okay.
1: It was not good.
7: Warriors, Panthers. Could be a grand final preview.
1: It could well be. This is a toss of the coin. Do you take the Warriors playing at home? Do you go the Panthers in order to assert their authority? I'm going to be tipping the Panthers only on that very fact. I think they want to start, you know, stamping and asserting authority. They will be without Casey McLean. It's a big out. However, they get Isaac Targor, who takes over, who has three premiership rings with the Panthers, so they don't really miss out on too much. I'm going for the Panthers in, I won't call it an upset, but away from home, especially in New Zealand, always a hard task, but I think the Panthers will win.
7: Yeah, I think you're right. Okay, now, this will be a belter too. The Roosters, your Chooks, they're taking on the Bulldogs. It's at Allianz, so it's a Roosters home game.
1: Yes, definitely. That's you know, both teams always get up to certainly battle against one another. Lindsay Collins is finally back and named on the bench. Billy Smith returned after illness, so Tommy Talau slides to the bench. James Tedesco is good to go. For anyone that was worried about that second half, how good was it the fact that the Roosters could relax him for 40 minutes last week? They obviously didn't need him. For the Bulldogs, they welcome back Satili Tupanua, ex-Rooster, I might say. But anyway, from five games out with, guess what, Michael? A hamstring. And Bronson Sherry and Jake Turpin join the bench. Cock-a-doodle-doo, Michael. Let's go.
7: Go the Roosters. I've just had an email from Lee. Lee says, just lying on the beach at Da Nang, had to set my alarm to get Chook's tips for another footy tipping comp. He's a champion. You've got him everywhere, Chook. You've got him everywhere.
1: That's nice.
7: Okay, Storm, that's so nice. Storm and Manly.
1: Yeah, well, this is played in Perth for people that may not know. Cam Munster does return from his knee injury and will partner the youngster Hayden Watson in the halves with Jerome Hughes out. So Tyron Wishart goes to hooker and Jack Howarth does return for the Sea Eagles. They've got Tolo Kola moving back to the centres. I'm a fan of that. That's his preferred position. And Blake Wilson now goes onto the wing. Hooker Brandon Wakeham back from a calf injury. Corey Waddell returns from an ankle injury. I think the Sea Eagles will win and get the chocolates in this one. Let's go the Manly.
7: Okay. All right. Now, Dolphins and Broncos.
1: One winner. Dolphins. Move on.
7: Yep. It's Rabbitohs and Eels.
1: Well, I'm tipping the Rabbitohs because finally for Wayne Bennett,
7: they got a few back.
1: Sam Murray, David Fafita, and Talis Duncan, big ins. That allows Keon Kolomatangi to go back to prop, so David Fafita can slide in that second row. Lachlan Hubner goes to the bench with Cam Murray starting at lock. For the Eels, Luca Moretti, he returns from concussion to the starting side. Jack Williams moves to the back row. Sean Russell listed among the reserve. Rabbitohs for mine, Michael.
7: Okay, and then just quickly, Raiders and Knights.
1: Yeah, I think even though the Knights did play well against a depleted Broncos mindset last week, and we must congratulate Tyson Frizzell on 300 games as well.
7: Yeah.
1: But I'm tipping the Raiders at home, Michael.
7: Okay, all right. The bookies got them pretty close. And then, this is the Battle of the Shire. I think it's just by how many, but I'll go through the motions. Dragons and Sharks.
1: Michael, there will be no battle. Joel Hansen Sharks. Specials.
7: Good news is the Tigers got the bye. 2 points, you beauty.
1: Yeah. Well, they need that after that deplorable game against the Eels from both. And Michael, can I just a quick shout out to my beautiful daughter, Ali?
7: Yeah.
1: I just want to wish her a very happy 30th birthday tomorrow, darling. Have a lovely day. We will be celebrating you on Saturday night. Your shout, of course. But I love you so much. I'm from your father. And of course, go the Roosters, Ali. Let's go. Thank you, Michael.
7: Good on you, Chook. Happy birthday to Ali, the big 3-0. Good on you, Chook. Thank you, mate. There he is. So the tips from the Chookster. Cowboys, Panthers, Roosters, Sea Eagles, Dolphins, Rabbitohs, Raiders, Sharks, Tigers with the bye. 131873. Now, I've got a full board of calls. Let's whip through these beautiful friendship stories. Josh. G'day, Josh.
6: Hey, how are you, mate?
7: I'm good, mate. What's your story?
6: Well, I've been best friends with my friend ever since we were 3 years old. We were neighbours. We went to daycare together and then primary school and then high school. Yeah. And now we both work in the same industry together.
7: How good's that? So all the way through from the start.
6: Yep, 36 years. Me and him have dated, but we decided to stay friends.
7: Yep.
6: We've had our ups and downs as friends do,
7: but
6: we've always been there for each other.
7: Well, that's great. Good on you, Josh. Beautiful story. Well done, mate. All the best. Thank you for that call. John, g'day, John.
8: Yeah, g'day, mate. I've got some friends. We've been mates for 50 years. I moved from Tasmania up to North Queensland when I was 14 in 1977, and we're still mates today.
7: Are these from Tasmania or North Queensland? Where did you meet them?
8: North Queensland.
7: Yep.
8: I moved up to Townsville. Yep. Moved next door to three boys. Mates with all them, all their friends, but we've got there's four or five of us. One unfortunately died last year, a heart attack.
7: Yeah.
8: But there's another four of us, which We're all hanging in there. We're all around the same age, mid-60s. So, yeah, 50 years.
7: Well, I'm so glad to hear it. What keeps you all together? Is it just habit, or is there a reason you really make that effort?
8: Well, we're all so similar. Put it this way, whenever we get together, it's like we're like 20 again.
7: Yeah.
8: You know, we like to sit down and have a beer. We like to sit down and watch the footy and talk about the footy. I think because we're just so alike, and I think because we spent those, for me, the years from, say, 14 up to 25 is your, that's when you find your good mates, and it's your real growing years. We all grew up together doing the same thing.
7: Great. I'm so glad to hear it. Yeah, well, long may it live. Good on you, John. Thank you for that. G'day, Jerry.
9: Hi, how you going?
7: Not too bad. Hope you are good.
9: Good, thanks. I've had my best friend. We met in high school in year 11.
7: Yeah.
9: And we've been best mates for 28 years now. We were each other's groomsmen at each other's wedding.
7: Oh, nice.
9: We see each other weekly.
7: Is it a catch up for a drink and some footy, or what do you do weekly?
9: Yeah, we either meet up at each other's house, watch the footy, just have a yarn.
7: Do the wives get on, or Jerry? Or you just meet your mate?
9: No, just meet my mate. Just meet my mate.
7: Okay. You can't have it all. But it's a good story. Thank you, mate. All the best. Keep going with that friendship. Hi, Brenda.
10: Hello.
7: Hi, Brenda.
10: Can you hear me?
7: Yeah, I've got you. Yeah.
10: Oh, hi. Thank you. There's seven of us since we were 5 years of age. And we're 79, turning 80 next year.
7: Wow.
10: All girls. And I'm telling you, we speak out of those seven, I guess four of us, every day we speak.
7: For 74 years, you guys have been in regular contact.
10: Exactly right. Exactly. And a day doesn't go past without I'm speaking to three of them. It's wonderful.
7: Are they all sort of still in the same area, or some of them moved overseas or whatever?
10: Yes, only one moved, well, two actually. One went to Germany, who we speak and see, whatever, when she comes over.
7: Mm-hmm.
10: But the rest are in Sydney, and one is in Nara. So we meet up all the time. It's wonderful. They're best friendships. And my daughter, 46, same school that we went, has eight of her girlfriends still from that class.
7: It's so healthy. It's so important.
10: Nothing like girlfriends, let me tell you. Nothing like it.
7: Yeah.
10: Very fortunate. Very, very fortunate.
7: Beautiful story.
10: So we have a lovely. Yeah, we've had a wonderful friendship. So please God, we have a few more years left anyway.
7: Absolutely.
10: So that's great.
7: Yeah, well, look, all strength to you. Thanks, Brenda. That's a great story. G'day, Alex.
11: How you doing?
7: All right. I mean, I sound like I'm being strangled, but I feel okay.
11: Oh, that's no good. I've been mates with my mate Mark. We were 5 years age, grade one.
7: Yep.
11: And now we're in our 60s, and we've kept in close contact. We call each other brothers because we're closer than real brothers.
7: Mm-hmm.
11: And we've been there for each other through the ups and downs as of life. Challenges has for you. So, yeah, it's been a great friendship.
7: Is it one of those friendships where you said the ups and downs? Is it one of those things if something's not good, you can get on the phone and you can talk it out? Is it one of those sort of friendships?
11: Absolutely. The amount of times when mental health's a big thing in society, it's not talked about in the days.
7: That's right.
11: But we were always there for each other when things got down or low. We could just pick up the phone any time, day, night, wouldn't matter. And we're not judgmental, we just say it as it is and be there for each other. We always have been.
7: Well, I mean, you can't ask for much more than that. Good on you, Alex. Great call. Thank you, mate. Enjoy the rest of your day.
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7: Yeah, busy day in the news, of course. Carla, what's coming up after three?
21: We'll have a chat to John Paul Langbrook, our Education Minister, of course, because the NAPLAN results are in Queensland. Well, we probably get a C.
7: C+, I think.
21: C+, yeah. Not great news, though. I mean, around the country as well, key markers there, numeracy, literacy, everything is down. I wonder where we're letting our kids down there.
7: Well, this is the big discussion, isn't it? Because, you know, there's never been more money spent on education, but obviously more money isn't buying better results. I think, you know, sensible people knew that, but seems to be the default of government. See problems, spend more.
21: Well, yes, this government is good at doing that. I'd like to know where that endless bucket of money is from, because I would like one myself, just a pail. It doesn't even have to be a bucket.
7: Yes, even if there's a hole in it or not. But, I mean, you and I are the collateral. That's where it comes. But, yeah, I think as we increasingly move back toward explicit instruction, I think we might see a turnaround. There have been some promising results in some states and indeed internationally with a return to the way it used to be. It's not trendy. It's not a fad, but it worked, right?
21: Well, it did. The other thing is, you know, we often talk about teachers being under-resourced and understaffed and at the brink because, you know, they're too busy basically doing the things that parents used to have time to
7: and
21: do.
7: And a lot of admin. A lot of admin in teaching now, right? Paperwork.
21: Which takes them away from the actual education part of their role. So, you know, I'd love for there to be some solutions to this problem rather than just talking about it, because we can't keep failing our kids quite literally like this.
7: Well, this is well said. They're the future. They're the next generation to run the show. What else after three?
21: I'm concerned about a SpaceX rocket that is hurtling towards the surface of the moon.
7: I heard about this morning.
21: You can see it. We're apparently, if the impact site happens, as we predict is going, well, scientists, smart people do, we'll be able to see the impact from Earth. It's like 5,000 miles per hour it's hurtling towards the moon, and it's all thanks to Elon.
7: Oh, yes. The Musk crater.
21: I'm just thinking maybe, Michael, it would be good if we could send up perhaps Bruce Willis with some dynamite and it would be fine. Not for the moon, obviously, for the rocket. But I don't know if anyone's reached out to him lately.
7: Yeah, I was trying to work out what the backstory. I have a feeling that it's no longer got its propulsion or whatever, and it's now just in some sort of, you know, gravitational orbit.
21: It's space junk. It's quite literally space junk. There's a satellite that's just rolling around in space, and it's got nowhere to go. And
7: it's a lot of it out there. A lot of it out there.
21: I know. I love space, though. I'm a bit of a space cadet.
7: Well, when you get out there, let me know what it's like, would you?
21: I will. And we're talking ghosts as well. There's a very famous hotel that's up for sale.
7: Yes.
21: Ipswich, and it comes with two ghosts, Michael.
7: Wow, for the price of one. That's a bargain. Thanks, Carla.
21: See you, Michael.
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4: In Helensvale, a southbound accident on the M1 is now cleared, and a northbound accident on Breakfast Creek Road in Newstead is cleared as well. No delays there. In the city, the Riverside Expressway has heavy inbound delays stretching back to the Captain Cook Bridge. The Gateway Motorway on the brakes, northbound through Bracken Ridge. The M1 is heavy southbound from Pivamar to Coomera, and a Bruce Highway slow going northbound through the roadworks in Maroomba Downs. I'm Jimmy Clark on Brisbane's Traffic Leader, 882 4BC.
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23: It is, but that was the Bureau's estimate before they actually went to the market.
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7: Maddie McNeil with news. Maddie, before you get to all of those important stories, what do you think about dogs in puffer jackets and prams?
31: Look, I personally probably wouldn't dress my dog if I had one in a puffer jacket or put it in a pram, but I'm all for it if people want to do it. Each to their own, I say.
7: How diplomatic. You should go to the UN. Now, what's happening in the news?
31: In the news, well, a woman has been charged with more than 60 offences, accused of sending a large volume of threatening letters to politicians and government agencies at all levels, as well as to a media outlet and a mosque in Sydney's southwest. The allegations include dozens of stalk and intimidate offences, using a postal service to menace or harass, and fraud charges. The opposition's accused the federal government of being divided over its immigration policy after the Home Affairs Minister postponed a planned address to the National Press Club. The High Court has overturned an appeals court decision to reduce the prison sentence for a teenager convicted of killing Brisbane mother Emma Lovell in 2022. And the ACCC is launching an inquiry into regional mobile coverage across the country. In sport, a number of athletes have disappeared after competing in the Commonwealth Games in Glasgow, failing to return home with the rest of their teams. Among those missing are four members of the Ugandan boxing squad, with reports they're seeking asylum in Scotland. Thanks, Michael. There'll be more news and sport at 3.
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7: Scott Phillips with us from the Motley Fool. 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Now, Scott, a major Aussie bank, it's the banks again, they've announced they're going to offer a new mortgage with a 40-year term. This is in response to the federal government sweeping tax changes. Who is it? What's happening?
0: Michael, good afternoon. In what is a crowded field for 2026, this is the very worst financial news I've heard so far this year. Plenty of time to come. That's fair enough. A 40-year mortgage rather than a 30-year mortgage feels good to some people. Why? Because it lowers the monthly repayment. So you can't afford to pay $3,000 a month. Maybe you can afford to pay $2,850 or $2,900 a month. And maybe that feels like a good thing. The problem is that extra 10 years, let's take a $1 million mortgage. The extra 10 years would probably add something like $300,000 or $350,000 in total to the overall cost of that loan. Because even though you're paying a little bit less, you're paying a little bit less principal, but not much less interest. And that interest will compound for four decades. Imagine taking out a loan today and still being saddled with it in 2066. So you asked about it. That's the detail. The bank, unfortunately, is AMP. There are others already offering this loan. So AMP aren't exactly breaking brand new ground. The problem is the rest are kind of the non-bank lenders or the niche lenders, Unity Bank, Pepper Money, Liberty, Bluestone. Now, some people will know these names. It's just a terrible, terrible product, mate. And I get that people feel like, gee, it might be the only way I can get into a home. If that's the case, we've talked about housing affordability a lot. We've got some serious economic and social problems. If honestly the only way you can buy a loan is to lock yourself into a mortgage for four decades. And think about that too. How long does it take to save a deposit? If you're 30 and you finally manage to save a deposit, you're going to pay this mortgage till you're 70. And what does that really mean? It means you'll pay it for your entire working life and then probably take a chunk of your super to pay it off. So not only have you done nothing through your life other than pay a mortgage, you've then got less super to retire on. So, yeah, to be really clear, I hate this product. I don't use that word very often. It's just an awful, awful thing.
7: Strong
0: I hope
7: word.
0: It like the plague. It is, word. But I think it's applicable in this case.
7: The only issue, I guess here, well, many issues, but more compound interest, you say, because higher total cost for the property at the end of the day. I mean, what does that do about trying to moderate house price growth? I mean, if you want to then sell the property, you've got to ask more because you've got to recoup your losses.
0: Yeah, or you can't sell because you haven't recouped your losses. And in either of those scenarios is a bad outcome, right? You're either pushing prices up or you're stuck in the place you are because you paid so little of the principal. We talked about negative equity.
7: Yeah.
0: I mean, if you've got negative equity and you've got a 40-year mortgage, it is literally the worst of all worlds. So, I mean, look, as I said, I want to be a little bit careful. I am playing out the devil here. But the product itself is just an awful, awful idea. As I said, some people already offer it. In Europe, there's banks that offer it. But, man, I hope this doesn't become normal. Mate, you and I, you're probably not old enough. I remember the standard used to be 25-year loans. And all of a sudden, somehow, we kind of morphed into 30-year mortgages without really noticing it. To go to 40 years, I mean, in my adult life, that will have taken the average loan term from 25 to 40 years. It's an extraordinary number. And it just goes to show the affordability problems facing our young people.
7: The issues, yeah. Okay, fundamental, aren't they? Markets, dollar, oil.
0: Pretty good news across the board, which is nice to be able to say. The oil oil's up 0.8%, 9,380 points. The Aussie dollar 0.5% higher, 70.54 US cents. And oil down back under $80 a barrel. Ooh. But West Texas and Brent, which is lovely, down about 1% in this trading session, but they fell further after we spoke yesterday. So Brent now $78 or 78 US. West Texas, lower than that, 75.04. So no promises, no guarantees, but cross your fingers. We may yet see a reduction in prices at the pump.
7: Well, let's hope so. Thank you, Scott. We'll speak tomorrow. Scott Phillips there from The Motley Fool, fool.com.au. Now, just back to your friendship calls, some beautiful stories. Elizabeth, what's your story?
1: Oh, hi. My parents and I came to Australia after the Second World War,
7: yeah.
1: And we didn't know a lot of people, so I joined several clubs, because we're Jewish, and there were quite a few clubs. And the people I met in 1955, 58, I'm still friends with.
7: Wow.
1: At my 70th birthday party, I had 120, of which at least 99 were from the clubs I belonged to back in the 50s. And then I joined car clubs, and I'm friendly with all the car people. And at my 80th, God, I'm getting old, at my 80th, I also had about 50 of the car club people, as well as the 100-odd.
7: That is so good. That's such a blessing, isn't it, to have that sort of group around you of such number?
1: Well, it's wonderful because we can ring and say anything to each other, and especially what's happening in the world today. We talk about it, and it's amazing.
7: Well, good on you. You've been blessed. Thanks, Elizabeth. Lovely story. Lovely story. Hi, Mandy.
6: Hi, Michael. How are you?
7: Not bad, thank you, despite the voice.
6: That's good. Exactly. I have a group of girlfriends. We've been friends since fifth class in primary school.
7: Mm-hmm.
6: We went right through high school, university, marriages, babies,
7: yeah,
6: grandbabies, deaths, everything. And we all catch up regularly via good old Facebook and social media. But every 2 years, we make sure we have a girls' weekend away.
7: Oh, good on you.
6: So we go away on a holiday somewhere, the seven of us, and we're about to do that again in November this year.
7: Oh, so where do you go, like White Lotus locations or something a little closer to home?
6: This year it's closer to home. We're actually going to Coogee for the weekend, so makes it a bit easier for everyone to travel.
7: Well, it's a very nice part of the world. Enjoy that. Enjoy it. Yes, celebrate it. Thanks, Mandy. We'll just take one more before the break. G'day, Charlie.
8: G'day, mate. Only yesterday morning I was talking to the guy that I met in kindergarten in 1970.
7: In 1970? Okay, so 56
8: in kindergarten, so yeah, so I'm 60 now. That's 55 years.
7: Well, how come you've stayed in touch? You're still local to each other or what?
8: No, we're about 4 hours apart now, so it's pretty much on the phone. I can't travel as much as I used to, so meeting up. Still mates with the first guy. He's the first guy I met in primary school. I'm still mates with the first guy I met in high school. Unbeknownst to me, I was into music, they were into motorbikes, and they'd been mates for a couple of years riding motorbikes. So we all met in high school, so it became a trio. And then we're still in touch. There's about 8 or 9 of us from kindergarten. We did have our year 6 reunion about 10 years ago. That was brilliant. And through Facebook, we found more. But actually staying in touch, having a beer, watching footy, there was about 12 of us. For me, my oldest friend was 8 years older than me. He was in the driveway when I came home from hospital, and he was my next door neighbour. He got me into music and all that sort of stuff. He was like a big brother because my brother was already in the Navy when I was born.
7: Yeah.
8: So I didn't really have one. So me and him are still in touch. We used to jam and play gigs and stuff.
7: How good
8: ago,
7: is this?
8: But distance and age, and just now, you know, it's not like you're just ducked out. If we get together and go to the pub, it's going to be a $2,000 night. You know, it's going to be a $200 night.
7: Be the last shout, not the first, Charlie.
8: Yeah, well, it's more like, you know, who's free for Origin, who's got the biggest TV and the biggest taxi, and we'll just make a mess of your place and leave you with a problem.
7: Yeah, well, so, that's what friends are for. Mate, I've got to run, but that's a great story. And look, you've got to hold on to those friendships, because they are so important. We've had great calls. Really, really good. Thank you for all of them. It's 16-3, more after this.
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7: And what has been an exceptionally busy day, thank you for your company. As I mentioned at the start of the show, I was interested to read in the UK Telegraph that a record number of under 35s are packing up from the UK and heading down under. They're seeking a fortune or whatever, certainly at least the chance of a better life. Now, look, of course, we spend a lot of time talking about how tough things are in this country and how the state of the economy isn't what it should be and so on and so forth. Obviously, all of that hasn't quite filtered through to our British friends. Either that or it's worse over there, and so they're having a go down here. As the UK Telegraph reports, Australia boasts the biggest number of UK expats globally and reported a 26% rise in arrivals in 24-25 compared with the pre-pandemic average. Well, I guess the recruiters would be sort of on the front line of all of this. I thought we'd examine it a bit closer. Simon Bristow is the managing director of Queensland and the Northern Territory at Hays. Of course, they're a massive recruitment and employment agency. He'd be dealing with a lot of Brits. I think a lot of them work for Hays anyway. He's with me on the line. Simon, good to speak.
13: Hi, Michael. Yes, we do have a few Brits working for us. But yeah. I would say that Hays in Queensland is actually very Australian. But yeah, we do have a few Brits.
7: That sounds like you might be one yourself, Simon. Just
13: I am indeed. I'm originally from a place called Solihull, which is in the West Midlands.
7: Oh, yes. Okay. But just out of interest, what is it with the recruitment industry and the Brits? I mean, it seems to be, you know, it's dominated by the English out here.
13: I think that's an interesting question. But I think it's because so many people want to move out here. And I think the recruitment industry is particularly attractive for all the reasons a lot of Brits move out here. You know, I think Australia offers such strong career opportunities, and a lot of the major recruitment companies are originally from the UK. As Hays is, so a lot of us set up our businesses originally from the UK.
7: Okay, now I will ask you what drew you out here, but I guess it's sort of a translatable story for many of those that you represent as well. I'm guessing ideas of sitting by the beach and surfing and the Sunshine Coast and Manly and Coogee and this sort of thing. But there's also obviously translatable trade recognition with different skills and degrees. There is already a very large English expat community here. Australia is basically the product of an English colony. But then there's also salary, and that might be the one that surprises people.
13: Yeah, I think so. I mean, all of the above, really. And the reason I came out here was because I did want that sunny lifestyle. But I think what people don't realise necessarily is that the career opportunities in Australia are fantastic, right? And that's not to denigrate the UK or anywhere else. But actually, there's lots of opportunities. There's a remarkable number of skill shortages. You know, obviously I'm in Queensland, but there is a really strong, there's a lot of vacancies in the marketplace, and there's a really strong need for people. I think your last comment there, in terms of salaries, I would say that Australians are paid very well compared to many other countries in the world, and I would include UK in that.
7: Yeah.
13: I think the rewards are there.
7: I was looking earlier at a comparison in that UK article. If you're an early educator in the UK, the average salary apparently is 20 to 24,000 quid a year. Out here, adjusted for pounds, it's 32.5 to almost 40,000. If you're a bus driver in the UK, like Reg, 30 to 40,000 pounds. Out here, 35 to 40, almost 43,000. Builders and carpenters, you could get up to 44,000 quid over there. Out here, potentially 56,500 pound equivalent. So it might be more expensive to live here, although there again, if you come from London or something, then maybe not.
13: Yeah, I think so, yeah. I think the rewards, I mean, you talked about the construction industry there. I think the construction industry is a good example of where the rewards can be very high here. And, you know, even at a more, a more unskilled level, right through to skilled, you know, the salaries for labourers here, that you're even on an hourly rate, are far higher than you would get in the UK. And I do think, yes, you know, there is comments about the cost of living, but anyone who's been to the UK in the last, you know, certainly post-GFC would probably attest to the fact that the UK is starting to become more expensive.
7: Yeah, yeah.
13: And all of Europe is. And I would say it's becoming more comparable. So I think the potential, you know, the potential rewards of living in Australia are greater than the UK at the moment, that's for sure.
7: Lifestyle's a big part of it. I mean, I'm sure Bognor Regis is gorgeous at a certain time of the year, but Noosa Heads is probably a little nicer if you can get there, right?
13: Well, I mean, yes, and again, not to denigrate the home country, but, you know, I'm from Birmingham, and compare that to Brisbane. You know, Brisbane is such a vibrant city, there's so much going on. The nightlife is really taking off, which I think would particularly appeal to the younger generation. And they're just such clean, modern places, and I think people find that very attractive. But
7: It's funny you mentioned Birmingham. I was going to say, Simon, years and years ago I did my gap year. I was at Sevenoaks, so I was down the other end of the country, but I had to get the bus over to Wales where my relatives were, and you went with National Express, and the interchange was Birmingham. As we were coming in, two Birmingham people, mother and daughter, I think, were sat just in front of me, and we were sort of looping around. You might know it, sort of the motorway exit as you head into central Birmingham. There's what is obviously sort of like a giant sort of a grass area to take runoff water, essentially. And she's looking out the window, and she said, in sort of that, "Mom, isn't it beautiful?" And I'm sort of thinking, I don't know who that part is. If only they knew Australia. I mean, they'd see beauty then.
13: Yeah, I think so. I mean, maybe you might have been stuck on the spaghetti junction.
7: I think so.
13: You might have been coming through the spaghetti junction.
7: Yeah.
13: I mean, obviously, there's lots of parts in the UK that are completely wonderful, but I think that, you know, you compare the centre of some UK cities to Sydney and Brisbane, you know, it's just not the same thing. It's not the same comparison. So I think that's one of the reasons why at the moment Australia is so attractive.
7: Just finally, there was, look, you know, I mean, I was a great admirer of Barry Humphries, and some would criticise Barry and his characters because they said, oh, it's a bit cultural cringe, and it took Australia down. In his heyday, the thing was, if you wanted to make it, if you wanted to be someone from Australia, you had to go to the UK or one of the old colonies, Hong Kong, Singapore, something like that, and it, be it in the acting trade, finance, whatever, banking, whatever it was, you went to the UK, you made your name, and then you came back for the end of your career or whatever and just sort of settle in Australia. It seems now it's going the other way.
13: Yeah, I would say so. And I think it's been like that for a few years. And look, we've had employees in Brisbane that have gone back, you know, have done the trip to London and then come back here. I still think it's part of that rites of passage that many young Aussies do. But I do think nowadays the economic opportunities are greater, you know, as good, if not better here. Mm. So why not stay in the sunshine?
7: Look, it's fascinating because, as I said, you know, there's a lot of negativity always leads the headlines, as you know. There's a lot of negativity about the Australian economy at the moment. And I think a lot of that's real. I don't think it's imagined. But it's all about perspective, isn't it? You compare it with other places and you think, well, you know, there again, okay, we're not probably firing on all cylinders here, but others aren't firing on as quite as many in perspective.
13: Yeah, and I'd agree with that. And whilst we obviously have some challenges, I still think that there are so many employment opportunities in Australia, and there's still lots of skill shortages and lots of opportunities for people to work.
7: Wonderful to speak to you, Simon. Thank you. Really appreciate your insight.
13: No worries. Thank you.
7: All the best. Thanks. Simon Bristow, Managing Director there at Queensland Northern Territory at Hayes, the huge recruitment agency Hayes. And, I mean, we love the Brits. Love having the Brits here. There's great cultural synergies. They're wonderful people, great sense of humour. And I can understand why so many want to come down under. I remember when I was at Seven Oaks, it was a pretty posh school. Some of them had a fair bit of coin. I said, listen, if you sold up your house, you could buy a gorgeous place in Brisbane or Sydney. You could live the life of Riley. You know, why don't you do it? I guess you're comfortable where you are, but we are lucky when we think about it down here. No doubt about it. It's 4-3.
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14: The M1 has a northbound crash in Pimpamar with delays on the approach. Kingston Road has a northbound crash towards Monash Road in Loganlea. No problems there. In the city, the Riverside Expressway has heavy inbound delays that stretch back to the Captain Cook Bridge. Gateway Motorway on the brakes northbound through Brackenridge. It's the same southbound through Belmont. The Logan Motorway tapping the brakes inbound through Heathwood, and the Western Freeway building outbound through Indooroopilly and Fig Tree Pocket. I'm Jimmy Clark on Brisbane's traffic leader, 882 4BC.
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7: Well, would you believe it? We made it. The voice held out. Small mercies and miracles. Clinton, Maynard, and of course Carla will be with you in your respective cities straight after I get out of here and go and have a throat transplant or whatever I'm going to do. I might have another one of those butter menthols. I think they are working after all. Have a lovely afternoon. Fingers crossed I'll be with you tomorrow.
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2: It's 3 o'clock. Good afternoon. I'm Amy Drew. The High Court has overturned a sentence reduction handed to a teenager over the murder of Brisbane mother Emma Lovell. Miranda Workman reports.
17: On Boxing Day in 2022, the mum of two and her husband Lee were violently stabbed in their family home in North Lakes. Lee was stabbed twice and survived. Tragically, Emma died in their front yard. Her killer, who was 17 at the time,

0: inside the two-storey dwelling when the blaze broke out around 8:30 this morning, including five toddler-aged children. A 26-year-old woman and an 80-year-old man were taken to hospital with smoke inhalation and minor injuries. The fire is being treated as non-suspicious. The state government has revealed almost $300 million will be spent to upgrade the R&A showgrounds ahead of the 2032 Games. Details of the major transformation were unveiled today as the venue puts the final touches on preparations for this year's ECCA. The 20,000-seat main arena will be revitalised to include a new Machinery Hill grandstand and a three-level horse pavilion. And rideshare zones are set to be trialled around Suncorp Stadium, starting with this Saturday's NRL match. Georgina Winter explains.
1: Stadium management are set to trial three rideshare pickup zones situated on Cribb Street, Given Terrace and Counter Street for potential use during major events. It's part of their traffic management plan, aiming to ease congestion and improve safety during peak times. A temporary geofence will kick in 20 minutes before the game ends, automatically directing rideshare drivers to these zones until approximately 1 hour after the event. Management acknowledges nearby locals won't be able to book rides directly from home during this time, but stresses it is only a trial. They're encouraging the community to submit feedback via the online form by the 12th of August. Georgina Winter, Brisbane.
0: To finance, the All Ords is up 82 points at 9,394, while one Australian dollar is buying 70.5 US cents.
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0: Broncos 5'8" Ezra Mam says the NRL's Indigenous round is an important celebration of diversity. Brisbane take on the Dolphins on Saturday at Suncorp Stadium. Mam says he's grateful for the opportunity to raise awareness about his culture.
3: Myself and multiple players playing this round, they're very proud of where they are and who they are and where they're from. So it's good that we can showcase that and provide a bit more education to the wider community about our culture.
0: In AFL, Suns captain Noah Anderson is keeping the faith despite his side's 10-game losing streak. Gold Coast are out of finals contention but can spoil the party for GWS with a drought-breaking win in Canberra this weekend. Recently retired English cricket captain Ben Stokes has expressed his desire to move into coaching. And in tennis, Alex Dermidor has advanced to the third round at the Canada Open at the expense of fellow Aussie James Duckworth. It's 4 minutes past three.
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5: The M1 has a northbound crash in Pimpama with a lane reduced and delays back to Upper Coomera. Kingston Road has a northbound crash towards Monash Road in Loganlea. No problems there, really. In the city, the Riverside Expressway is heavy into the city. The Capitol Bridge just the same outbound and on down to Greenslopes. The Gateway on the brakes northbound through Bracken Ridge. It's the same southbound through Belmont. And the Western Freeway has heavy delays outbound through Indooroopilly and Victory Pocket. With traffic every 10 minutes, I'm Jimmy Clark on 882 4BC.
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2: A beautiful winter's day across Brisbane. Fine conditions, getting down to 10 degrees overnight. Looking ahead to tomorrow, partly cloudy with a max of 24 degrees expected. Friday, sunny and 24, and picture perfect for the start of Eka this weekend. Sunny Saturday, partly cloudy on Sunday. On Moreton Bay, variable winds becoming north to northeasterly 10 to 15 knots, seas below 1 metre. Right now it's 23 degrees in Eaton's Hill. 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
4: Welcome along to the 4BC Drive Show. Wonderful to have your company. Jeez, it's a beautiful, sparkling day. The blue skies, the sunshine. It's hard to think that we're even here in winter. But I know, and this is not because of the bomb. This is not because of Bureau of Meteorology. And this is because we have experts here on call. I think of Gary Youngbury. I think of Luke Braddon. Well, more Gary Youngbury than Luke. No offense, Luke. But Gary knows what he's talking about. The Eka winds are due to set in towards the end of this week, which means the Eka winds is a thing and it's going to be a little cooler. So enjoy the sunshine while you can. I don't mind if there's a little wind and there's sunshine. That makes the washing dry quicker. But it is a beautiful day out there. Of course, you can have your say on anything that we'll be speaking about on the program today. You're our eyes and ears out on the roads, out in the community. And feel free to join the conversation, to start one with us. 133-882 is the 4BC open line. Thanks to Watch Smoke Alarms. You can text us as well, 0499-880-882. Perhaps you'd like to email if you've got some long thoughts. You need to get a lot off your chest. Drive at 4bc.com.au. I want to ask this today. Do you believe in ghosts? Otherworldly apparitions, spirits from another world, maybe those that haven't quite crossed over. I don't know if I do or not. I'll go into it a little later on, but there's a tale of a Queensland pub that's just gone on the market, and there are supposedly two residents that come with it. But you won't be able to charge them rent. Good luck finding them. So we'll chat about that a little bit later on in today's program. Queensland kids are lagging behind the rest of the country in standardised tests. This is not great. Have you seen these new NAPLAN results that have come out? The data as a result of children sitting these NAPLAN standardised testing. This is as kids are, more kids are participating in these tests than ever before. There is a lot of work to do. And the Education Minister, John Paul Langbrook, will join us to talk about the path forward. Because it would seem to me that throwing money into education, as has been happening, is maybe not necessarily the answer. So we'll have that chat a little later on in the program. In light of Jetstar changing their approach to carry-on luggage, are we really surprised about this? Aren't you just getting what you pay for? With a budget carrier, it's getting even more budget. And then also, it's a monopoly, well, a duopoly. When it comes to Jetstar and Qantas, they can charge whatever they want. But no one's talking about the risk of your luggage being lost if you put it as checked in, as stowaway. That's happening at the same time as they want to charge us more for putting carry-on luggage. We'll have a chat to aviation writer Robin Ironside as well later in the program. For now, let's get stuck into what's been making news today.
1: For the stories that matter to Brisbane, stay right here. We're live, we're local. Brisbane's 4BC.
4: Well, it seemed that the law has finally got it right. The High Court has overturned the reduced sentence handed to the teenager who murdered Brisbane mother Emma Lovell during a home invasion on Boxing Day in 2022. We know Emma was stabbed in the heart while protecting her family at their North Lake homes. Her killer was originally sentenced to 14 years behind bars with 70% to be served in detention. But the Queensland Court of Appeal later reduced that to 60%, citing his age, disadvantaged upbringing and an early guilty plea. Today, however, the High Court unanimously ruled that the reduction should never have happened, restoring another year and 5 months to his time behind bars. No sentence will ever bring Emma back. And it will not erase the grief and the loneliness that her husband Lee feels and the pain carried by their daughters or the horror of what happened that night. But this decision matters. You know, a difficult upbringing can help explain how someone ends up committing a terrible crime. But it cannot excuse murder. The original sentencing judge had already carefully considered the offender's background, age, remorse, prospects of rehabilitation, and all of that. He also considered the seriousness of taking an innocent woman's life inside her own home. And if you ask me, it's that sentence that should have stood from the beginning. And after years of frustration and appeals and further trauma for the Lovell family, the highest court in the country has finally delivered some measure of justice. I just wonder whether or not you believe that the courts perhaps have maybe been too focused on the rights and backgrounds of the offenders, too bleeding heart about this, without considering the impact on the victims and their families. 133-882 is the open line number if you'd like to share your thoughts. Now to some other news. A serious fire which broke out in Stanthorpe earlier this morning, where two adults and five young toddlers are in hospital. Our news director, Georgia Condek, joins us in studio. GK, you've been across this story, working all day.
5: Yep.
4: What have you got? Is there any indication yet on the cause of this fire?
5: No. From what we've heard from police so far is that it is being treated as non-suspicious and investigations are ongoing. You know, when it is non-suspicious, there may not be any further information on that. But a 26-year-old woman, she was taken to hospital for treatment to an arm injury and smoke inhalation. There was also an 80-year-old man there as well, and he was also transported with smoke inhalation. The five children aged between 3 and 5, they were all uninjured, physically uninjured, but also taken to hospital to be, you know, tested and checked for smoke inhalation and made sure they were all okay. They were inside at the time and, yeah, there's not a lot kind of developing on it at this stage.
4: Because initially there were some sort of mixed reports going on. This is straight from police. This is an update on the situation because there was mixed messaging as to how many people were in the house, if there were children that were injured. I was just on the maths quickly in my head. Five children under the age of 5.
5: Yeah.
4: Between the ages of 3 and 5.
5: Yeah.
4: That is a busy household.
5: Hmm.
4: That is a lot of wrangling cats, as it were.
5: Yeah, and you can imagine how, you know, in an emergency, that would have been at 8:30 this morning, getting five young children out.
4: Oh, my gosh.
5: You know, a male in his 80s and a young woman, 26.
4: Oh, this, I mean, apart from the five kids, I've only got the one kid, but I've got an elderly mum that lives with us and my toddler and my husband. It reminds me that we should have an emergency evacuation plan. That sounds silly when you say it out loud, but like it makes sense.
5: No, and I think when something like this does pop up, I think that question goes into everyone's mind. What if it was me?
4: What
5: if I had to rush out of the home?
4: Yeah.
5: Especially with 1, 5, 3 kids. At 8:30 in the morning, you know, what are you doing? It's a rushing time as well. So glad to hear that everybody is okay, though.
4: That
5: and like I said,
4: good.
5: At this stage, being treated as non-suspicious, investigations are ongoing.
4: Okay, GK, that's very good. Now, given your journalistic background, and we do have to respect your editorial perspective here, do you believe in ghosts?
5: Oh, yeah.
4: Really?
5: Yeah, 100%.
4: You do not strike me as being a bit of a woo-woo girl. Really? Have you had an encounter with an otherworldly spirit?
5: I would not a direct kind of encounter, but I do, I'm going to sound a little bit out there now, but I do feel, I believe in spirits and there being spirits around and being in the presence of spirits.
4: You're allowed to say that.
5: Yeah, and I'm not ashamed of it.
4: No. Do you have crystals that you recharge in full moonlight?
5: I have so many crystals. Sit them on the windowsill.
4: You do not.
5: Yeah, I do. Yeah.
4: Are you, I was going to say suspicious. God. That's not the word I'm looking for. Are you?
5: Like,
4: when black cats and walking under ladders.
5: Yeah. What's the word? Skeptical? Something like that?
4: Superstitious. Not suspicious.
5: No. I'm neither. In some things, yes. And, you know, I believe everything happens for a reason and things like that, you know. You don't walk under a ladder and...
4: Well, no, but that's us trying to make sense of the world. And when we can't explain things, we have to try and pass them off as something.
5: Yeah, but I think that there is some form of spirit or kind of guidance that makes these certain things happen.
4: Okay. Or that's the question we're asking.
5: I'm blowing it open even further. Yeah.
4: No. You believe what you believe.
5: Yeah.
4: I believe there are things in space other than just planets and rocks and asteroids and Bruce Willis. Mm. You know?
5: Yeah, that's a good one as well.
4: Ghosts is something we're going to be talking about a little later on because there's this hotel, this pub.
5: Yes, it's very interesting.
4: In Ipswich that's got two boarders in there, two people that are, well, they're not people. They're spirits.
5: Yeah, they are. Yeah. In saying that, I don't think I would be someone that would be rushing to go and stay in the hotel, though. I do get a bit of a frightened feel sometimes.
4: Oh, okay. You easily scare.
5: Yes, I wouldn't put myself in the, say, haunted, ghosty kind of.
4: Okay, here's another question then. Yeah. Eka's starting on Saturday. Are you the one to go on a ghost train or a haunted house?
5: Absolutely not.
4: Because you don't want to get felt up by weird carnies. Yeah, that's true. Okay, well, thank you, GK. I really appreciate your time. And thank you for that update on that Stanthorpe fire. Of course, Jack Sim as well will be joining us from Brisbane Ghost Tours. And he'll give us an update because this is apparently a very famous hotel in Ipswich that has had multiple sightings and clairvoyance and other supernatural experts that have gone in to clarify and to make sure that this is true. So we'll talk to Jack Sim shortly on the show. All right, we'll take a quick break. Back with your feedback after this.
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6: The M1 has a northbound crash in Pimpamar. Has the lane reduced their delays? Go back to Upper Coomera. In Logan Central, we've got an eastbound crash on Wembley Road towards Kingston Road with delays building. Riverside Expressway, heavy in and out of the city. Those outbound delays extend through Woolloongabba and down to Greenslopes. The Gateway Motorway, heavy in patches, northbound from Banyo to Brackenridge. It's under speed southbound from Tingalpa to Rochdale. And the Western Freeway has heavy delays outbound through Indooroopilly and Victory Pocket. The traffic every 10 minutes. I'm Jimmy Clark on 882 4BC.
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4: Welcome back to the 4BC Drive Show. I'll tell you about the pub for sale where you might just get more than you bargain for in just a moment. After 3:30 as well, Education Minister John Paul Langbrook will join me. Wonder whether we can just keep throwing money at schools and expect our kids to succeed. The flailing NAPLAN results would say otherwise, particularly of concern in this state as well. Now, there are plenty of Queensland pubs that claim to have a bit of history, but the Rosewood Hotel in Ipswich might be the only one that's been sold, with two ghosts apparently included in the deal.
15: I ain't afraid of no ghosts.
4: The historic pub first opened in 1870 and it was destroyed by fire in 1912. It was rebuilt, then it survived a six-year closure and was finally brought back to life in 2022. It's on the market again now. The company that owns it is in receivership. And so while the financial problems are obviously very real, it's the pub's supernatural residence that has captured everyone's attention. Now, local legend says one is known as the Water Ghost. The Water Ghost. So this ghost is blamed for everything from mysterious water pouring from the balcony to clothes being left inexplicably soaked. And then the other is said to be a redhead Scotsman who enjoys tapping unsuspecting patrons on the shoulder.
16: That they may take our lives, but they'll never take our freedom!
4: Well, a paranormal investigation team has even visited the hotel looking for proof. And I'm not sure whether a haunted pub is a brilliant business opportunity or just the beginning of maybe like a scary movie. But there is something wonderful about these old Queensland buildings that are filled with stories and characters and, you know, and a few mysteries that are probably better left unexplained. So the asking price for the Rosewood Hotel hasn't been revealed, but apparently the ghosts, they come at no extra charge. I wonder whether you would buy or stay in a pub if you knew that it was haunted or whether it would be enough to keep you well away. To give us some history on the ghosts of Rosewood, we have our very own Brisbane ghost expert, Jack Sim from Jack Sim Ghost Tours. Hello, Jack.
17: Hello, Carla. I've stayed the night there.
4: Have you?
17: Yeah, I stayed in the haunted room, as it was called, on the second floor of the pub. Years ago, it was owned by Councillor, Ipswich Councillor David Polkey. And David invited me to stay the night, and I stayed in the haunted room where nobody else would normally stay.
4: Mm-hmm.
17: And that was the room where the water ghost you talked about.
4: Yes.
17: Used to wet the sheets and water pour through the floor.
4: Now,
17: and when the room was unoccupied, they'd find, you know, damp sheets and wet patches on the floor. It was very strange, that story.
4: It is strange. There's a couple of explanations, right, Jack? Could it be, you know, maybe a leaky pipe no one knew about? Perhaps someone had been at the pub for far too long and found their way in that room. You know, it happened to the best of us.
17: Yeah, well, I looked at all of those issues. There was no pipe, no water pipes or anything like that that were in the vicinity where this water comes from.
4: Mm-hmm.
17: I think it was possible that it was run off from the roof, but it was very strange, the quantity of water that would suddenly run off. We're not talking about it, a bit of, you know, dew condensing in a gutter and then running down the wall and into the room or something. We're talking about like sometimes litres of water that inexplicably would pour, you know, during summer when there wasn't a lot of rain around. So it was very odd. Yeah, it was very odd.
4: Did you witness that yourself, Jack?
17: I never saw that myself, Carla. No,
4: okay.
17: No, I never saw it. But that's one of the stories. Yeah, there was a few at the time. There were quite a few. There were about four people that were living there who were long-term tenants that lived upstairs, and they'd all talked about seeing the apparition of a woman on the stairs. There's a grand sort of internal staircase, and this lady dressed in it's very distinctive, sort of a long dress, would be seen going up and down the stairs or standing at the top of the stairs. And several of them had seen her When I stayed there, it was about 15 years ago, and there was no story about a redhead Scotsman at that time. there was the water ghost and this lady who was seen wandering the hotel. So the redhead Scotsman might be a new ghost.
4: A new tenant of the hotel, as it were.
17: Yeah, even more value for the people that buy it. The third ghost.
4: Well, did you feel scared at all staying? I mean, you've gone to, there must be so many other haunted pubs and other, you know, great Queensland buildings that are filled with these sorts of stories and characters. Do you ever feel scared at all?
17: Oh, sometimes I have, but I don't want to diminish the ghost at the Rosewood Hotel, but sure. I didn't feel creeped when I was there. But in the middle of the night, I had to go to the loo. So I went outside. I heard someone else walk past my door to go to the toilet. Mm-hmm. So I got up. The toilet used to be on the veranda. I went outside. I waited. I could see the light on and the door shut. And I thought, this person's taken a while. So I went back to my room. And I never heard those footsteps come back. When I went back out on the veranda, the light was on in the toilet, the door was open, but nobody had definitely not come back from that toilet. So that's when I got the creeps because...
4: Yeah. They could have just been a light-footed hotel stayer. I don't know.
17: Could have been, yeah. I don't know. And I was trying to be pretty alert to that sort of thing, you know, and that was a bit spooky, but that's a lovely pub. You know, it's a really important part of the Rosewood community, the hotel, the most recent owners, they put so much effort into building it up as a community space. And we even did a couple of, you know, our book talks and things there. It's a beautiful pub.
4: It is.
17: Great history. Mm. Again, the benefit is you've got a ghost.
4: Well, several by the sounds of it. Jack, very quickly, lastly, I guess, you know, does the presence of ghosts hurt, you know, in this case, a watering hole or a hotel or whatever it might be, a dining experience? Does the presence of ghosts add to the folklore of the place, or does it hurt the venue?
17: I think in this day and age, it's something that people are proud of, you know, and if it was me, if I had the money, I'd buy the pub and I'd work it into all my marketing. You know, I know for locals, everybody knows the Middle Pub, as it's called, is haunted, but it never stops them from going there and having a drink and having a good time. So in the case of this pub, I don't think it's done it any harm. I think generally ghosts, you know, they can add a bit to the bottom line. Breakfast Creek Hotel is a perfect example. For example, you know, it's another haunted pub, haunted by its
4: is there?
17: Man that built it. Yeah, William Galloway. He's no sort of drifting shadow or, you know, water falling through the floor. He's physically real. He's upset many new staff members. They've seen him. He wanders the pub that he built, looking physically real like he did in life. He's an amazing
4: really?
17: Ghost.
4: I've spent probably way too much time at the Breakfast Creek when I thought something was following me around and it wasn't.
17: too many of those Forexes off the wood.
4: Off the wood, exactly. Jack Sim, thank you so much. It's always fascinating having a chat to you. You're a brave man going and staying at these types of hotels overnight. I really appreciate your insight. Thank you so much.
17: That's all right. Lovely.
4: Jack Sim there. Of course, you can find out more about the tours that he does, the Jack Sim Ghost Tours. All right, Queensland kids are lagging behind the rest of the country in standardised tests, even though more kids are more than ever participating. I guess there's a lot of work to do. Education Minister John Ball Langbrook will join us shortly to talk about what the path is forward, because we can't have these results, the latest NAPLAN results, is showing that we're lagging, we're behind here in Queensland. And it is one of those things. If we're putting more money than ever towards education but not getting the results, where's the money going? 133-882 is a 4BC open line. Thanks to Watch Smoke Alarms. Let's go to the newsroom now. Now, I loved seeing the pictures of this, the renders. That's the second time we've used that term. The renders, the artist impression of what the upgrade to Brisbane's iconic R&A showgrounds will look like. But the cost to upgrade them, Amy Drew, I believe you've got the details.
2: Yes, Carla, $278.5 million is the price tag. That money will come out of a $3.5 billion state government investment that's already locked in to build the Athletes Village for the 2032 Olympics that will be situated around the showgrounds in Bowen Hills. Construction on the R&A upgrade will begin after this year's ECCA. Australia's High Court has sided with a Queensland government appeal deciding to throw out a reduced jail sentence for the teenager convicted of murdering Northlake's mother, Emma Lovell. Seven people, including five young children, have escaped a house fire at Stanthorpe. It is being treated as non-suspicious. Scientists are eagerly awaiting an impending rocket collision with an abandoned SpaceX rocket set to unintentionally slam into the moon this afternoon. And in sport, the Broncos may be out of finals contention, but they're out to maintain their near-perfect record in the battle for Brisbane on Saturday against the Dolphins. And Carla, I'll have more news at 4.
14: Traffic. Got something you want to say? You're in the right place. This is Brisbane's 4BC. 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
6: The M1 has a northbound crash in Pimpama with lane reduced and delays back to Upper Coomera. In Logan Central, an eastbound crash on Wembley Road towards Kingston Road has now cleared. Elsewhere, the Riverside Expressway heavy in and out of the city with outbound delays extending through Woolloongabba and down to Greenslopes. The Gateway Motorway heavy in patches northbound from Vanier to Brackenridge. It's under speed southbound from Tagaba to Rochdale, and the Western Freeway has heavy delays outbound from Indooroopilly to Victory Pocket. For traffic every 10 minutes, I'm Jimmy Clark on 882 4BC.
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4: 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Education Minister John Paul Langbrook in just a moment. First to some of your feedback from Rachel. It's come through via the text line 0499 880 882. Just about the High Court overturning the reduced sentence that was handed to the teenager who murdered Brisbane mother Emma Lovell. Rachel from Cooper writes this: "Hi Carla, it's called a criminal justice system for a reason, justice for criminals, not victims. What we, victims, want is for offenders to be punished. They can have access to rehabilitation, hope they can, but they always must be punished. That's the purpose of prison, the loss of liberty. If you take a life, you forfeit your right to live freely. You don't get to walk away from that choice. An offender must live and accept that. There's no excuse for what this young boy did. There may be an explanation, but no excuse. Live with it, mate, and do your time. I wish there was no parole for a life sentence. I kind of agree with you, Rachel. And it's a great point you make about that, the fact that it's a criminal justice system for a reason, because it's justice for criminals. It doesn't feel like it weighs at all in the victim's favour. It seems like it, at least. I think it's manifestly unjust. I think if you take a life, you do not deserve to live. But in the event that we don't have capital punishment, this is the best that we can hope for. And the sentence that has stood now should have stood from the beginning if that's what was decided upon in this case. Thank you, Rachel. I really appreciate your feedback. 0499 880 882 is a text line. Of course, you can call through 133 882. That's the open line number. Thanks to Watch Smoke Alarms. Well, it's safe to say that children are the future of this state and this country, which is why we are concerned that anytime data comes through which shows that our kids are lagging behind. The results from the 2026 NAPLAN testing tell a tale of students struggling to keep up with the rest of the country. The state's proportion of years 3, 5, 7 and 9 students who need additional help to reach national benchmarks across reading, writing, numeracy, grammar, punctuation and spelling is higher than New South Wales, Victoria, South Australia and WA. So I wonder if the support is there and how we can turn these results around. Joining us now is State Education Minister John Paul Langbrook. Thank you, Minister. Thanks for your time this afternoon on the 4BC Drive program.
0: Hello, Carla. Good to be with you.
4: I mean, these results are obviously disappointing. I know you've been saying today that our participation rate is high at 92.2%, right? But that doesn't necessarily translate to children learning and thriving.
0: No, that's true, and that's why we are pleased that our participation rate is increasing, because we have not had that number of students participating, and therefore you can't measure things if people don't participate. We know that we want our students in years 3, 5, 7 and 9 to be up there with the NAPLAN results in literacy and numeracy, but we needed to have them participating, and for the last decade we've had discouragement from both the Queensland Teachers Union and our parliamentary opposition, who say, oh, NAPLAN's out of date, out of touch, and therefore we should get rid of it. Well, all I'd say to your listeners is that this year, today, Tasmania doesn't have any 2026 results for NAPLAN because the unions disrupted NAPLAN testing so much in Tasmania that their figures were not able to be used. So they're going to have to use 2025 figures. Do we want that for our children in Queensland? We'd rather measure where we're going. Whilst it might not be as high as we'd like them to be, the results, it means at least we can say we do compare ourselves to other jurisdictions. We make sure that we're comparing ourselves in terms of apples and apples, because some of those jurisdictions don't have the same amount of variety that we do in our schools. And I'm talking about small, rural, remote, disability, Indigenous, English as a second language, all those things. So, look, it's a test in time. It tests where you are. It's to help us work where we need to put more resources, and we don't apologise for supporting it and asking our teachers and parents and students to support it.
4: I guess in that case, Minister, it's great to have a yardstick, but then would, you know, is a standardised test necessarily the way forward? Maybe because of those reasons, because you're taking into account the fact that there, you know, Queensland has a larger proportion of students from disadvantaged backgrounds in regional and rural, in remote areas as well. Would we be better served doing a state-based test rather than a national test?
0: Well, we agreed to do the NAPLAN testing, both sides federally initiate. So it was Julie Bishop who initiated it and Julia Gillard who continued it. So all the states agree at our education ministers' meetings over the last 15 years that we would be part of it. Mm. It's a system that we're part of, and I do think the most important thing for Queenslanders and listeners to understand is it's sometimes unfair to compare the ACT jurisdiction with 120 schools, all of whom can have their principals in the office of the Director General within 45 minutes, compared to our 1,800 schools in Queensland, who, as your listeners will know, are all the way from the Gold Coast to the Torres Strait and all the way out to the South Australian and Northern Territory border. So we're very supportive of our teachers administering the test. We've worked with them to have them prepare to encourage students and parents to make sure they attend. Now we have to look to those results, which when I was minister in 2012, I inherited a system where year three numeracy was in the bottom three states and below the national average. And by 2015, we were in the top two states and we were above the national average. So that's the task Premier Christopher Foley's given me, to improve those results. But it is like turning a big ship around. When you've had a captain of the ship, and I'm talking about previous governments, just saying, we don't like the test, the unions don't like it, and we're not going to encourage people to do it, it's going to take a while for us to be able to improve the support for teachers and also encouraging students to be part of it. We don't want them to be excluded because they might drag the school down. We want those students to get the support they need.
4: I guess for that reason, then, what impact do the results have? You know, the data that we're seeing, that we're lagging behind most of other states and territories, and I know that's unfairly weighed in that regard. You've explained that. That makes a lot of sense. But what happens with the results then? Does it affect the way that resources and funding is distributed to the states and territories? Is it that bad of a report card that, you know, more resources will be sent our way if it looks like there is an issue here in Queensland?
0: Well, that is exactly what the test is meant for, and that's the principle of what we called Gonski funding, which was to look at these special areas of need and therefore put more resources into those specific areas over time through the arrangements that the state comes to with the federal government, with the national. At the moment, we've got something called the Better and Fairer Schools Funding Agreement. But at our local level, and as minister, what I have been doing since I've been the minister for 20 months now is to have teachers tell us in opposition the things that were stopping them from focusing on literacy and numeracy, and they're the things that you will have heard that I am working around in schools. Behaviour issues, occupational violence, bullying issues, red tape, stopping teachers from teaching as much as they want to, and therefore we can address some of those through our specific policy ideas, which is to give more money to schools to employ extra people to take care of behaviour. If their behaviour improves, they're more likely to focus on literacy and numeracy, and it doesn't stop teachers from doing that teaching. And that's, we've applied that across all of those four areas of bullying, red tape, behaviour and occupational violence. We want our teachers to get back to teaching literacy and numeracy, which also means working with the federal government so that if the curriculum is too crowded, we've agreed as ministers that we'll have, it's called an iterative review of curriculum to make sure that we don't have to wait 5 years to review something that's inappropriate or if it's too crowded, and also putting in workplace health and safety officers in schools to try to stop teachers from having to do all that red tape about reporting. Yeah. So we're trying many different things.
4: I mean, and it would go a long way to getting back to basics and letting teachers actually teach and not having to parent some kids who, you know, we're all time poor for whatever excuses you want to make. It seems like discipline and behaviour in the classroom is definitely a red hot topic at the moment, and it is a bit of an issue. Just to go back on the unions, the president of the Queensland Teachers Union has again pointed out a lack of resourcing for teachers and schools in Queensland. Now, I know that it's not all on you. She's pointing out that federal funding is yet to filter down as well. Education had the third biggest commitment of all the portfolios in the last budget, but it isn't as simple as throwing more money at the issue now. What would the unions want to have to happen here in Queensland?
0: Well, we meet, and I meet with the unions quarterly, of course, the Queensland Teachers Union, to listen to their concerns. They are concerned about occupational violence, as I am. Mm-hmm. So the strategy, no one deserves to be treated as a punching bag. So we will have more to say about that very soon.
2: Mm-hmm.
0: You're right, it's not always about more money. It's about spending it appropriately. And that's a big difference between us and our opponents, to make sure that we can spend it effectively on things that we think will work. So we want them to have more resources, and that's why we've got a teacher-to-student ratio that is the best that it's been since the Australian Bureau of Statistics started recording a story that's in today's paper that says, and I can tell you what the stats are, that we have a teacher for every 11.4 students in Queensland.
2: Mm.
0: So it's not just a case of not enough teachers. We've employed 1,350 teachers and teacher aides since we've come to government, which is more than the former government did in their last term. So we work with the teachers union. We have disagreement with them about the importance of NAPLAN, but we think that our 280,000 students whose parents would like to know how their children are performing, and by the way, at least 60% are actually going very well, we need to focus on the ones who are doing well as well, because they're the great things I see in schools. I've been now to nearly 170 schools in the time that I've been minister this time, and I see lots of great teachers, passionate principals and dedicated students achieving really well, but there's more to be done in some of those areas.
4: My guest right now is Education Minister John Paul Langbrook. Minister, if I, you know, just picking you up on negotiations there and the feedback that the unions are giving you, where are we at with the negotiations of a new teacher pay agreement? You know, does it remain unresolved? Are we any closer to an agreement over their pay? Or are we heading towards arbitration, do you think?
0: No, it is in arbitration, Carla.
4: It is.
0: So went into arbitration earlier this year. That's why teachers can't strike anymore, because mm-hmm. once it goes to arbitration, it's going to be determined by an independent umpire, the Industrial Relations Commission. So there is a hearing in this month for an interim pay rise, and then there will be a hearing next year. So I know it's going to take a long time, but it takes a long time to get all the members of the Industrial Relations Commission to be able to coordinate their diaries so that we can have a hearing of the full bench. And so the interim hearing is in August, and then the three-year deal would be completed once the Industrial Relations Commission's rules early next year. And I understand the frustration of teachers who haven't had a pay rise now. It will be nearly 2 years. Of course, we did have 17 meetings with the union and three conciliated agreements, which meant that was both the government saying this is our best offer,
4: yep.
0: And the union saying this. We say this is our best, what they wanted.
4: Mm.
0: We were able to complete in four of our five industrial relations agreements. So teacher aides, the cleaners, the nurses in our schools and the public servants who work in our schools all accepted the public sector wage offer. It was only the teachers union that didn't. And unfortunately, we've ended up in this situation that we're now in the Industrial Relations Commission.
4: Minister, I really appreciate your time this afternoon. I guess the figures show us that there is a lot more work to do in the classroom, maybe at home as well, particularly when it comes to reading and numeracy and regional and remote communities. You have a lot there on your plate. I really appreciate your time. And let's hope that in 12 months' time we see a marked difference, no pun intended, when it comes to our kids receiving the education that they deserve, particularly those that are falling through the cracks.
0: Well, that's what I'll be working towards, Carla, but always happy to have a chat to you about it, and thank you for having me on.
4: Thank you, Minister for Education there, John Paul Langbrook. All right, we'll take a quick break. Your feedback as well, plenty of it coming through, 0499 880 882.
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6: In Tingalpa, there's an eastbound crash on William Road at Hamilton Street with delays on the approach. The M1 still has that northbound crash at exit 49 in Pimpamar. Has the left lane blocked and long delays there expected. The Gateway Motorway, heavy northbound from Boondall to Bracken Ridge. It's under speed southbound from Tingalpa to Rochdale. And the Riverside Expressway is heavy in and out of the city, with outbound delays extending through Woolloongabba and on down the Green Slopes. With traffic every 10 minutes, I'm Jimmy Clark on 882 4BC.
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4: Welcome back to the 4BC Drive Show. We're going back through 150 years of ECHA history after the 4 o'clock news. Plenty of feedback and ideas coming through after our chat with the Education Minister on 0499 888 82. Daniel says, if it involves a union, it's stuffed. Education, health, construction, transport, I get it. I feel the frustration, Daniel. Dave says, hi, Carla, trust you well. The NAPLAN failure rate for kids in maths is 2 out of 3. Or as the maths teacher said, 50%. Nice one, Dave. I appreciate that. My quick maths knows that that's not right, but I'm terrible with maths, but I could still work that one out. Thank you. Elle has texted through on 0499 880 882. Hi, Carla. I think smaller classroom student numbers and a teacher aide for every teacher is needed to keep better control of each class. Great show. Thank you, Elle. I mean, it is one of those things, if it's something that we have the resource for, it's not fair on the teachers to have to do the parenting side, the disciplinary side of stuff. Well, I remember when we went to school, we just had that discipline put in us, instilled in us. We're letting our kids down way before they get to the classroom. It shouldn't be up to the teachers. But here we are. What the teachers need to do is teach. I don't want my kid to be well-disciplined at home and then be a dum-dum at school because the teachers can't teach. So we've got to remove all those blocks, right? We've got to remove all those things that stop them from being able to do their job. 0499 880 882, Marty in Maryborough. Hello, Marty. Marty says, Carla, great and interesting interview with JPL, John Paul Langbrook. The teacher pay rise issue was nice to hear. It's been a while. Like he said, it's in arbitration. I honestly, they hadn't come to an agreement. I just assumed that they were just disagreeing. I mean, they obviously are, but it's in arbitration. It'll be taking some time before they come, all parties come to be on the same page, it would seem. All right, stick with us on 4BC Drive. Listen, it's been an interesting day in Canberra. We were expecting to see Home Affairs Minister Tony Burke speak today and announce the government's updated policy on immigration. But for some reason, that speech was pulled out at the last minute. Instead, the Energy Minister, Chris Bowen, spoke. The answer to the question no one asked for, can we hear from Chris Bowen? It was there that he announced an expansion of the solar discount to help commercial, industrial and agricultural buildings install solar. Supposedly, the price will be cut by 20%. But what we all want to hear about is what's going on with our energy prices, because we were promised $275 off our bill and we would be paying less. We haven't got that. In fact, in Queensland, they're up around 30% on average. So the minister was asked, and this is what Chris Bowen said.
7: They're right to be concerned about high power. Power bills are higher than we would like, higher than I would like. The answer to that is to work hard every day to get them down. We're seeing progress on wholesale prices. Most Australians don't pay wholesale prices. Some do. You can choose to pay wholesale prices. Most Australians pay retail prices. We've got more work to do through rule changes and working with industry to ensure that flows through, but most importantly, to ensure it keeps going. Now, there's an alternative approach: to stop, to get off, to rely more on the unreliable coal, which sees bills go up, or to somehow, in a fantasy world, bring nuclear into Australia in some realistic timeline, which is the most expensive form of energy available. That is not the answer to high bills. So every election's a contest. The next election will be a contest on energy. I remember Peter Dutton saying one of the last election to be a referendum on energy. That was okay with us.
4: Well, the next election will be a referendum on energy. There was a phrase that came to mind that was like, know something, Sherlock. Yes, it is about the cost of energy and you should be doing something about it. That is your portfolio. You are the energy minister. So I wonder whether or not if the next election is a referendum on energy, whether you will come out on top, Chris Bowen. I guess we'll have to wait and see. How many? Is it 2 years? Whew, it's a long time. 133-882 is a 4BC open line, thanks to Watch Smoke Alarms. Keen to get your thoughts. Okay, are we looking up? Are we keeping an eye out for Elon Musk's rocket? It's supposed to be crashing into the moon anytime soon. Don't worry, it's not going to affect us here, really. It's not a question you need to ask. We'll take a quick break. Back after this.
27: 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There's the Queensland we love and the one we fear. 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Resilience never rests.
6: In Tingalpa, there's an eastbound crash on Wynnum Road at Hamilton Street with delays on the approach. The Gateway Motorway has a southbound crash and lane reduced before Old Cleveland Road in Belmont. Heavy delays there back to Murarrie. A northbound crash on the M1 at exit 49 in Pimpamar is cleared. The Gateway Motorway heavy northbound from Boondall to Brackenridge, the Riverside Expressway, is a car park in and out of the city. And the Western Freeway struggling outbound from Toowong to Victory Pocket. With traffic every 10 minutes, time to be Clark on 882 4BC.
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4: 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On yesterday's show, we were obsessed with all things sausages. Well, that theme continues with the US report, if you believe it, after four. 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
2: It's 4 o'clock. Good afternoon. I'm Amy Drew. Australia's High Court has sided with a Queensland government appeal, deciding to throw out a reduced jail sentence for the teenager convicted of murdering Northlake's mother, Emma Lovell. He was originally sentenced to 14 years over the Boxing Day home burglary in 2022, with 70% to be served before release. It was reduced to 60% by the Queensland Court of Appeal, but that today was overturned. Premier David Crisafulli says they promised Emma's husband, Lee, they would honour her legacy.
15: We do everything we could in a broken system to try to bring some form of justice. And whilst today still falls so far short of where anyone would like to see, it is in some very, very small way a bit of justice.
2: Five young children have escaped injury after a house fire in the Southern Downs. Emergency services were called to a property in Stanthorpe around 8:30 this morning. Seven people were inside at the time. A 26-year-old woman was transported to hospital with a minor arm injury.

0: Oscar, his government will ensure funding is being spent in areas which directly improve education.
1: What I have been doing since I've been the minister for 20 months now is to have teachers tell us in opposition the things that were stopping them from doing, focusing on literacy and numeracy, behaviour issues, occupational violence, bullying issues.
0: And scientists are eagerly awaiting an impending rocket collision. Part of an abandoned SpaceX rocket is set to slam into the surface of the moon this hour. It will likely create a huge crater and a dust plume that may be visible from Earth, not for Australia though, given it is daylight hours. Bond University space lawyer Gregory Radisek says the incident also raises questions around who's responsible for lunar governance.
2: Impacts like this can wipe away cultural sites, the Apollo footsteps that exist on the moon and the landers, but crew's safety at risk, especially when we have lunar bases planned in the next coming years. So we're kind of thinking, shouldn't we protect all these things? And it's a real problem that we're not right now.
0: To finance, just before the close, the All Ords is trading up 89 points at 9,401, one Australian dollar buying 70 US cents.
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0: Cowboys coach Todd Payton's revealed Jeremiah Nanai played through a hamstring strain towards the end of last week's record loss to the Roosters.
4: Strained his hamstring with 20 minutes to go, so a remarkable effort to finish the game. We didn't notice it in the box and just made aware of it after the game. He's going to miss a couple of weeks.
0: Kai O'Donnell has been named to start in the second row in place of Nanai for Friday's match against the Titans. Suns vice captain Sam Collins is a test to be available for selection ahead of Sunday's match against the Giants down in Canberra. And a number of athletes have reportedly disappeared after competing in the Commonwealth Games, failing to return home with the rest of their teams. Among those missing are four members of the Ugandan boxing squad, with reports they're seeking asylum in Scotland. It's 4 minutes past four.
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8: There's a westbound crash on Inala Avenue before Skylark Street in Inala with minor delays in Tingalpa. We still have that eastbound crash on Wynnum Road at Hamilton Street. Delays on the approach. The Gateway Motorway has a southbound crash and lane reduced before Old Cleveland Road in Belmont. Heavy delays back to Murarrie. The Gateway also heavy northbound from Boondoggle to Bracken Ridge. Riverside Expressway is a car park in and out of the city, and the Western Freeway is struggling outbound from Toowong to Victory Pocket. For traffic every 10 minutes, I'm Jimmy Clark on 882 4BC.
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0: fine across Brisbane for the remainder of the day, getting down to 10 degrees overnight. Looking ahead to tomorrow, partly cloudy and a top of 24 expected. Friday, sunny and 24. Much the same for the weekend, with tops in the low to mid 20s. On Moreton Bay, variable winds becoming north to northeasterly, 10 to 15 knots.

0: seas below 1 metre. Right now it's 20 degrees in Wynnum. 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
2: 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It is great to have your company today. I'll be here until 6 p.m. this evening. Of course, you can have your say on anything that we've been speaking about or having listened to by our Energy Minister, Chris Bowen. Plenty of feedback coming through. The open line 133-882, thanks to Watch Smoke Alarms. You can text as well at any time, 0499-880-882. Very shortly, we'll chat to Samantha Heathwood from 7 News. She has gone through 150 years of ECA history and come up with a brilliant documentary. Of course, the ECA starts this weekend. It starts on Saturday. Have you got your tickets yet? 150 years of moments built year by year. It's all coming together again. You don't want to miss it. You can get your tickets at eca.com.au. We are a proud partner of the ECA. And we'll speak to Samantha all about that country spirit, city heart. That's what is the ethos, the main message that we want to get about ECA. That was the driving. It was about bringing the country into the city so city kids could learn what bush folk do, what country folk do. And it still is that way. Just somewhere along the lines, the show bags crept in and Sideshow Alley, and it's all a bit of fun, the fireworks, the entertainment in the night. It's all a big spectacle. But I do love the ECA, so I can't wait for it to start this weekend. The legal lowdown we'll also have later this hour. We'll be chatting all things inheritance. And if you have a question that you would like to ask our lawyers from Atwood Marshall Lawyers, if it's to do with inheritance or another legal matter that you might have, want to get some general advice on, you can feel free to email us as well ahead of time, drive@4bc.com.au. First to your feedback now. On 0499 880 882. Hey, Carl, did I just hear Chris Bowen say coal is unreliable? What a weirdo. You can't say when solar is reliable. Thank you. Craig, just you know, in the spirit of Jason Matthews and the Breakfast Program, I thought I'd bring to your attention what exactly the output of energy we're taking from the grid. Coal is 62%. That's how much we're using from the grid. Solar is 29% and wind is 6%. So it is interesting that you would hear Chris Bowen say that coal is unreliable, and yet we're still 62%. The majority of energy is coming from that coal. I guess coal is only ever as unreliable as it is that there will be none for us to dig out of the ground. But at the moment, that's not really an issue. And that's not to say we should put our head into the sand. But I hear what you're saying. Daniel, it's funny. Daniel's texted in, does anyone feel the urge to slam their head in a door whenever Bowen speaks? It's funny because I was thinking at the time listening to him, he's addressed the press club today. Tony Burke was actually meant to speak, our Home Affairs Minister, and give us an update on the government's position on immigration. And he's pulled out at the last minute. I don't know why. And instead, they got the other stand-in bozo with the Energy Minister, Chris Bowen, to chat. And Daniel, I feel your sentiments. As I'm listening to that, I'm thinking, is it possible to have an audible eye roll? Because I swear I heard it. But slam your head in a door or me eye rolling, either way, Daniel, I get what you're saying. Ben has texted through as well. Hi, Carla Ree, Chris Buffett Bowen. Last time I looked at my bill, I was a retail customer. The only way we can get wholesale prices on energy is to go straight to the generator and buy our electricity directly from the generator. There's absolutely no way that the generators will want customers going directly to them. Clearly, Chris Bowen has no idea on how the energy market works. Thank you, Ben. We spoke earlier as well to Queensland Education Minister John Paul Langbrook, and we thank him for his time. And Kathy has texted in. Kathy from Cooper, who said, the NAPLAN saga continues because students are not learning times tables. There is no trained math teachers and no textbooks in primary schools. Is that true? That's the problem for sure. As secondary math teachers, your audience would not believe that approximately 80% of students in Year 7 do not know their times tables. When did that fall out of the curriculum? This is frightening stuff. It matters now. I've got skin in the game now. I've got a three-year-old. I don't, like I said, he can be as disciplined as all get out, and I try my darndest to raise a good human. But if I send him to school and he becomes a dum-dum because there's no times table in the curriculum, I will not have for that. Anyway, Kathy goes on to write, approximately 80% of students in seven do not know their times tables. Therefore, we are picking up the pieces for years in secondary. How about more home study and parents take on board some responsibility? Great show. I tend to agree. It's interesting. John from Glenwood has texted in. He said, afternoon, Carla, my daughter removed my grandson from the school system and homeschools. However, the minister's comments all involve more money from the taxpayer and therefore more money that will be taken in ever-increasing amounts in the pockets of our children. When we're going to realise we've spent their future? I'd rather spend money on education when it matters, when it counts, not throwing money at other things that are frivolous or that are just like the public service, the ballooning public service, just something that I've plucked out of there. Brett has a take on this. Hi, Carla. There are three kinds of people in this world, those who can't count and those who can't. Those who can count and those who can't. I butchered that. Sorry, Brett, but I get the joke. I love it. Let me start again. Brett's texted in. Hi, Carla. There are three kinds of people in this world, those who can count and those who can't. I appreciate it. Thank you. 0499 880 882.
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2: Well, the Ekka is quite literally just around the corner, and this year marks a massive milestone, 150 years of the iconic Queensland history. Now, to celebrate a century and a half of showbags and champion livestock and family memories, Seven's airing a special documentary tomorrow night. Hosting the special is someone who knows the show better than most, having never missed an Ekka since her very first visit at 6 years old. Seven News anchor Samantha Heathwood has gone back through the archives to track down the classic moments and local legends that have shaped the event over the decades. And I'm pleased to say that Samantha joins us now. Hello, Sam.
3: Hello. Thank you so much for having me.
2: Now, Sam, I would say the first thing is, where's your dedication? Why the first visit at 6 years of age? Why not earlier?
3: Well, I think my mum was like that when she was growing up. They'd save their money all through the year and then they're allowed to go to the Ekka. They're allowed to spend 2 shillings and then they had to give the rest of the money to the poor. But I remember for her, the highlight of the year was the Ekka, and I think she just instilled that in us. It was always so exciting. We lived in Toowoomba, so we'd drive down the Warrego Highway and we'd go to the Ekka and have a great day. And I think it's when you have those memories as a kid, you want to then do that for your own children as well. So that's what I've been doing over the years. So I love it.
2: Isn't it the best? I took my two-year-old then last year. We went so many times and he just loves it. And he's got such core memories from it, including even dragging his father onto a Ferris wheel, who he's very afraid of heights. So the fact that he managed to convince dad to go on a Ferris wheel, there's such great memories.
3: Oh, and my parents come as well. So for my kids, they know it as a day that we spend with my mum and dad, my sister, her husband, and the boys. And it's always a really fun time together with the ice creams, and you go and see the baby animals and you go on the rides. And yeah, it is just such a lovely thing. And if you've got enough stamina, you stay for the fireworks.
2: Yes.
3: Which I love. I love fireworks.
2: Me too. I love it as well. Okay. It sounds like you have your sort of set routine, one that's been set in family stone since you were a kid. And now you've got children of your own. I guess, you know, for everyone, when they walk through the gates, there's a certain, you know, non-negotiable when it comes to Ekka traditions. For me, it's always around food. Yeah.
3: Oh, the food. The food is incredible. And also the show bags too. I mean, you can't leave without a show bag or spending too much. And I just love the price variations. I mean, some of them are $2. Some of them are $100, but it is fantastic to be a part of it. And like you were just saying, we have managed to track down some of the incredible characters that have made the Ekka what it is over the last decades. I mean, we one lady I went and spoke to, Dulcie Richard, she's 91 and she has goats. She's been exhibiting her goats and competing for 60 years.
2: Wow.
3: She won, I think it's 51 champion sashes for her goats.
2: Wow.
3: So we tracked her down at Bridgman Downs. We caught up with her and then we reconnected her with somebody who was quite important in her life, and that is a lovely moment in the special. And I also went and I did some baking with the champion baker, Jeff Beattie, and he made his rich fruit cake with us, and he actually revealed a few of his little secrets. But he started baking shortly after the death of his wife. He had four little children and she passed away from leukemia. And he started baking as a way to feel close to her. And so it was really lovely to talk to him. He's won more than 5,000 awards for his cooking.
2: Wow.
3: Since he started. Yeah, it's really, really lovely. So, yeah, I feel like we get to get behind the stories and the actual, we go a bit deeper, and this 150th anniversary special is just a really lovely way of revisiting some of the people that have made the Ekka what it is.
2: Oh, it's so fitting. It's so appropriate. You know, 150 years of, you know, tradition and history, you've got a lot of legend around it, and the people, it's always for me, it's the people that make up Ekka and the stories that they have. I love the idea that you've spent hours digging through old videos and archives of Ekka. What's the most incredible piece of history or footage or whatever that you've unearthed in this process?
3: Well, I think Max Butcher does his flashback segment, and he's actually done the flashback to end all flashbacks for the Ekka, the story that he's worked on. He's the pro at going through the archives, and honestly, the flashback component of the special is just really, really special. Just from the start, from how you know, from the very early pictures that you can see and what it was like back then, and how similar in some ways it is now. People still going for that thrill, that colour, the excitement, the chance to have the country in the city, you know.
2: Yes.
3: It is that feeling of people coming from all parts of Queensland. The whole fabric of the state comes to the centre of the city, and it's just a lovely celebration where we get to, celebrate the best of every single corner of the state. So it really is special. It's lovely to be a part of it. We also revisit, I don't know if you remember the time Webby and Gilly tried out all the scary rides.
2: Oh, yes.
3: That's quite funny.
2: Oh, dear.
3: And we even go to the ice cream factory, or the place where Wicked Ice Cream, where they make all the ice cream for the sundaes. And obviously there's some secrets that can't be divulged.
2: Of course.
3: But it's the show just, it really encompasses all of that. We even went to Bundaberg to track down the Pink family. They're famous for
2: dogs.
3: And they are fourth generation Dagwood Doggers.
2: Yep.
3: They brought the Dagwood dog to Queensland.
2: They did.
3: So, yeah, it's just an incredible celebration of, all the characters, the colour, the fun, the traditions. That's what the Ekka is, isn't it?
2: Oh, exactly. And that was what it was all about. It was set up to bring the country into the city. It's country spirit, city heart. It does what it says on the box. And it's just one of those great things when you see kids who've grown up in the city have never seen a cow, realize that milk doesn't just come from a supermarket, it comes from a living, breathing thing. Seeing that for the first time. I love the Ekka so much. I love that you've put this special together, Samantha Heathwood. We'll see you tomorrow night on 7 News at 7:30. Is that right?
3: Yes, that's it. And it's airing again actually on People's Day at 7:30. So if you can't watch it tomorrow night, next Wednesday night it'll be on again, and also on 7 Plus.
2: Oh, brilliant. Okay, what day are you going to Ekka? What's the first thing you're going to go do?
3: Oh, well, we always love to go first thing on the Saturday morning. Everything's fresh. It's the first hour of the show. Mm-hmm. And that first hour, it's discount rides. So you get half-price rides and you cram in as much as you can. But that's my top secret. Get there on the Saturday morning when everything is clean, fresh, exciting, fun. It's the best of the best.
2: When it's had less Dagwood dog wear on it. Thank you so much, Sam. We'll catch you tomorrow night at 7:30 on 7.
3: Thank you so much for having me.
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4: There's a westbound crash on Inala Avenue before Skylark Street in Inala with minor delays. And in Heathwood, we've got a southbound accident on Blunder Road before Wadeville Street intersection. In Tingalpa, we still have an eastbound crash on Wynnum Road at Hamilton Street. Two lanes blocked there and delays building. A southbound crash on the Gateway motorway before Old Cleveland Road in Belmont is cleared. Elsewhere, the Gateway heavy northbound from Boondall to Bracken Ridge and Riverside Expressway remains a car park in and out of the city. For traffic every 10 minutes, I'm Jimmy Clark on 882 4BC.
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2: Welcome back to 4BC Drive Show. We are waiting in anticipation for impact of one of Elon Musk's SpaceX rockets. It's on a collision course with the moon. It's supposed to be happening at around 4:30 our time. So we'll keep an eye on it. I'm surely there's a, you know, like a plane spotting or some kind of website, because I know that scientists will be looking at it to see if it does happen, if it does hit the surface of the moon, what sort of impact it has. As far as we're aware, this is unbelievable that we have to say there's no threat to planet Earth. There isn't, because it's hurtling towards the moon. We can be thankful for that, at least. But I wonder what it's going to do. So we'll keep you across whether or not that impact happens. This space junk, this SpaceX rocket that's hurtling towards the moon, whether or not it's going to make impact soon, we'll make sure to keep you across whether or not it happens. Okay, well, I think we're all a bit taken aback when we heard that Jetstar is going to start upping its charges for carry-on luggage. Although, are you really taken aback by it? Because honestly, they'll charge for everything. And I mean, it is Australia's budget airline. It's meant to be the one for the battler. They had Shannon Knoll, do you remember this, doing an impromptu sort of concert at one of their flights not that long ago.
10: What

0: You're spot on, Nolsey. They just keep on taking more than they give. It doesn't seem fair at all. Well, those of us wishing to use the overhead locker on a Jetstar flight for, you know, maybe it's a wheelie bag or an overnight bag that you've packed, you're going to have to pay $25 on top of your one-way domestic fare and as much as $52 for an international flight. The privilege of just using that overhead locker. It's supposed to be making things easier. It's just going to direct more people to have to pay for extra checked luggage. So that's the luggage that goes in a little carousel, goes in underneath in the stowaway part of the plane. Aviation reporter Robin Ironside is going to join us later in the show, but the Brains Trust at 4BC has been in overdrive today. First breakfast with Jason Matthews. Brekkie put their heads together and came up with a brand new ad for Jetstar.
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0: All right. But I wonder whether or not the criticism has been too harsh. Because, you know, we're always hard on big businesses like Jetstar when they charge us more and make our lives harder. They're just trying to make a buck. Are we going too far? These guys certainly think so.
2: As our political systems fail and prices go up for everything from groceries to fuel, the real victims are left without a voice.
3: Would someone please think of big businesses?
4: Does anyone know how hard it is to pass costs down to the customer?
2: At the Company Revenue Association of the Pacific, we stand up for those who need it most. Multinationals and big businesses whose bottom lines are the ones that get hurt when you tighten the purse strings. So what do we do at CRAP? Our role in the community varies. When grocery stores put their prices up, we're there to make it look like you're actually saving money. Trying to cut back on your electricity bill? We'll be there to turn your aircon back on. Ever wondered who changes the petrol prices? Our people are behind it and always ahead of the curve. Booking a flight? We're the ones who build the websites that give you hundreds of different options so you have no choice but to pay more. And when the housing bubble bursts, we'll be there to save the property portfolios of CEOs and stockbrokers around the Pacific because they're the ones that will be hit the hardest. CRAP, protecting the big guy as nature intended. CRAP is not a real association. Big businesses have proven more than capable of looking after themselves.
0: Who is looking out for the big guy? You know, I just wonder. 133-882 is the open line number. Who is looking out for Jetstar? They're just trying to make a buck. They're just trying to make a living. Even if it's us that's inconveniencing them because we're taking too long to put our bags in the overhead luggage. That's why. That's what we're paying for that privilege. It's our fault that the planes aren't running on time because we're taking too long, so now we're going to have to pay for that privilege. It does make you wonder. Let's go to the newsroom now. I realise that Amy Drew is standing by. Precious trophies have been stolen from the elite Royal Queensland Golf Club. Amy, what's happened here? Have you got a golf tournament? You play golf?
5: I'm terrible with a club, I tell you. Okay. But let me tell you what's going on. Police right. believe the clubhouse at Eagle Farm was broken into on Friday night or either Saturday morning last weekend. So the door was drilled open, a glass trophy cabinet was smashed, and several items inside were nabbed. CCTV is still being reviewed to determine the persons involved. The High Court has overturned a sentence reduction handed to a teenager over the murder of Brisbane mother Emma Lovell. Police are investigating a house fire in Stanthorpe this morning. Seven managed to escape, including five young children. The latest NAPLAN results show Queensland students are lagging behind the national average in reading and maths. And in sport, Titans coach Josh Hannay says he's committed to giving his young side the game time they need to grow as they lick their wounds following a thrashing from the Warriors. And Carla, I'll have more news at 5.
6: Traffic. There's the Queensland we love and the one we fear. And it takes an unwavering resilience to call both home. Suncorp Insurance. Resilience never rests.
7: In Heathwood, there's a southbound accident on Blunder Road before the Wadefield Street intersection. In Tingapa, we have an eastbound crash on Winner Road at Hamilton Street. Two lanes are blocked there and delays building. A westbound crash on Inala Avenue before Skylark Street in Inala is cleared. Elsewhere, the Gateway Motorway heavy northbound from Boondall to Brackenridge. It's under speed southbound from Tingalpa down to Rochdale. And the Riverside Expressway is a car park in and out of the city. Speed down to 16Ks both ways. With traffic every 10 minutes, I'm Jimmy Clark on 882 4BC.
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0: Welcome back to the 4BC Drive Show. I'm keeping an eye on whether or not this SpaceX Falcon 9 rocket booster, it's expected to slam into the moon in less than 2 minutes, people. Stand by. It's hurtling towards the surface of the moon. At this stage, it looks like it will impact the moon at 8,700 kilometres per hour or 2.43 kilometres per second. That's pretty fast. So I'll keep you updated as to what happens. And if it does hit the surface of the moon, there are so many nerds on YouTube live streaming the surface of the moon. And the SpaceX rocket, which it's hard not to look at a rocket these days and has a certain shape about it, and it's out of control, and it's going very fast. So it's about 60 seconds now to impact. All right, before we get to that, we'll do the legal lowdown. Last week, experts from across Australia came together at the Elder Abuse Action Australia Stand Up and Speak Out Conference to discuss one of our fastest growing social challenges, protecting the rights of older Australians and preventing elder abuse. Now, one of the strongest messages to emerge was that ageism is far more than a negative stereotype. The way we think about ageing can influence about whether older Australians remain active participants in decisions about their own lives, with real consequences for their financial independence and vulnerability to elder abuse. Joining us today is Bindi Marshall. Now, Bindi's an accredited aged care professional and senior paralegal from Atwood Marshall Lawyers. Bindi attended the conference and is here to share some of the key issues and the practical lessons that every family should understand. Thank you for joining us for the Legal Lowdown today, Bindi.
17: Oh, thank you again, Ms. Carla.
0: This is, I know, something that you're very passionate about. It's hard to think that we have conferences like this, national conferences like this, to discuss elder abuse. But here we are. When we hear the word ageism, many people think of stereotypes or discrimination. I guess, what does ageism look like in everyday life?
17: Yeah. Look, ageism is much more subtle than straight out discrimination. Obviously, you know, it occurs when people make assumptions or have attitudes or policies or behaviours and treat people differently simply because of their age. You know, things that we see are, you know, assuming an older person is forgetful or frail or lonely or unable to make a decision, or dismissing an older person's concerns by saying, you know, that's just part of getting older. Or the big one, where we see them making decisions on behalf of the older person without seeking their viewpoint.
0: I guess then at what point do families and carers, you know, what point do they start making decisions for older Australians instead of with them? And, you know, then that in itself, it becomes a legal issue as well.
17: Yeah. Look, I think it becomes a legal issue when a person's rights, autonomy and decision-making authority are overlooked. I want to point out that in Australia, every adult is presumed to have capacity to make their own decisions unless there is evidence to the contrary. So just because someone has a diagnosis such as dementia or Alzheimer's, it doesn't automatically mean that a person has lost capacity to make decisions. There is such an important distinction between supporting an older person to make decisions and taking over those decisions altogether.
0: Often we speak about capacity, the term capacity, but growing older doesn't, you know, necessarily mean that someone has lost the ability to make their own decisions. So can you explain to me how the law approaches capacity and why that distinction is so important?
17: Yes, look, capacity is one of the most misunderstood concepts in ageing. The law is really clear on one point. Growing older does not mean a person has lost the right to make their own decisions. That's really important. Capacity is also decision specific. So if a person is perfectly capable of deciding what they want to eat or where they want to live, but they might struggle with more complex decisions like financial or medical or legal. And the other thing I want to point out is that capacity can also fluctuate from day to day. So people living with a cognitive impairment, they might be better in the morning, not so good in the afternoon. But more importantly, the law recognises that people are entitled to make their own decisions. And, you know, whether it's an unwise decision or not, or making a decision that family members disagree with, that in itself doesn't mean that the person lacks capacity. So it's frustrating for us because, you know, the distinction between a person not being able to have capacity and, you know, not being able to express themselves with their healthcare or enter into contracts or decide where they want to live or appoint an attorney or, you know, even give consent to treatment. It's frustrating for us to have to explain those basic principles to people, especially attorneys.
0: Really? Okay. Well, I mean, I understand it. And particularly as well when it comes to, you know, the division of money and whether or not someone, you know, thinks they're owed in terms of what they want to inherit and whatever else. When I always Bindi, find that there's always issues when it comes to money and what is owed and whatever else and having to take up responsibilities. If you would like a question answered, feel free to text in right now, 0499 880 882, or you can email us drive@4bc.com.au. If you'd like to ask Bindi Marshall from Atwood Marshall Lawyers a question, you are an aged care professional, accredited aged care professional, and we are talking about the topic of elder abuse. this conference that you attended the last week, it is one of these, you know, we talk about an aging population. We're only getting older, and it seems to be one of the fastest growing social challenges that we have. And financial abuse, it would have to be like the number one, the most common form of elder abuse, wouldn't it be?
17: Look, it is. You're exactly right. And, you know, ageism and financial abuse are closely connected because ageism creates the belief that an older person is less capable or less informed or less entitled to control their own lives. And once those assumptions take hold, it can become, you know, much easier for other people to justify taking over decisions that don't belong to them. And, you know, an older person may gradually lose control of their finances because family members begin saying things such as, let me handle that for you, or you don't need to worry about that anymore. You know, and while their actions might be well-intended, they can sometimes evolve into a situation where the older person's wishes and preferences and legal rights are ignored. And I think one of the greatest misconceptions is that protection and control are the same thing. They are not. You know, the law seeks to protect older Australians while, you know, preserving their autonomy or dignity and their right to make decisions for themselves wherever possible.
0: I guess, you know, that there are those family members out there or carers who genuinely want to help an ageing parent or grandparent whilst respecting their independence. I guess what legal planning should they be thinking about now? We speak a lot about enduring power of attorneys and making sure you have your wills and things in place. But, you know, how soon should we be having these conversations, this legal planning, when we are faced with a parent or a grandparent who is getting older?
17: Oh, 100%. That answer in a nutshell is now. You know, families often wait until a crisis occurs before discussing legal planning, but the best time to have the conversations is while a person can still clearly express their wishes and participate fully in the decision-making process. I mean, the reality is that good planning is not about taking control away from someone. It's about ensuring that their choices continue to be respected if circumstances change in the future. I mean, things to consider are, you know, putting their enduring power of attorney and their advanced health directive in place. That's sort of step one. And making sure that their will reflects their wishes, along with making sure that they have their beneficiary nominations in place for their super, and their banking and financial arrangements are also really important to consider, along with their aged care planning. So you know, I think families have got to open the dialogue and ask questions. You know, what's most important to you? What matters most to you? You know, who do you want to trust if you need support? Those are the questions that they're forgetting. A lot of attorneys have their own viewpoints on these, and I know that those conversations can sometimes feel uncomfortable, but they really provide clarity and reassurance for everyone.
0: Yeah. I really appreciate you joining us. Every time you get on with us with the Legal Lowdown, Bindi Marshall, it's an insight that makes me think about our family arrangements. And, you know, like I said, we're an ageing population. I don't think enough stock is put into this. And it's definitely one that we need to sit down and have with our families and our loved ones. I really appreciate your time, Bindi.
17: Oh, no. Thank you for having me, Carla. Thank you so much.
0: It's an important conversation to be having, thinking about ageing, because we don't want to put our older Australians, our loved ones, at any greater risk. That's the Legal Lowdown there with Bindi Marshall from Atwood Marshall Lawyers. All right, the US report is coming up very shortly on 4BC Drive Show with LaDonna Harvey. We'll cross to the US. We'll ask her about this Elon Musk SpaceX rocket, which, quick update, nothing has happened. The moon is still there. It's still round. It's not flat, as someone has messaged through, so the moon is safe. But we'll cross to the US shortly.
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7: In the city, there's a crash on Countess Street before Roma Street with heavy delays. In Tingalpa, we still have an eastbound crash on William Road at Hamilton Street. Two lanes blocked there. Delays building. southbound accident on Blunder Road before the Wadeville Street intersection in Heathwood is cleared. The Gateway Motorway heavy northbound from Boondall to Brackenridge. It's under speed southbound from Tinkarpa to Rochdale. And the Riverside Expressway is a car park in and out of the city. Speed is down to 16 k's both ways. With traffic every 10 minutes, I'm Jimmy Clark on 882 4BC.
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0: And today we're heading over to the US of A to speak to LaDonna Harvey from KTAR News in Phoenix, Arizona. LaDonna, good afternoon to you.
25: And good afternoon to you, Carla.
0: Well, a good morning where you are, but good afternoon for us. Now, I quickly wanted to, just before we start speaking, a SpaceX rocket has supposedly crashed into the surface of the moon. It opens up that debate around space exploration and then all these satellites and all this junk that's floating around up there. It does beg the question, just because we can doesn't mean we should.
25: Right. You know, we talk a lot about, you know, wouldn't it be neat to put a man on the moon? And I guess in theory, yes, it sounds fabulous. There's less gravity, which means my knees would do better, probably my hips as well. But there's this thing about space debris and there's no atmosphere on the moon. So when this rocket crashed into the moon, it's like hurtling bullets out of the moon, out of this giant crater all over the surface of the moon. And, you know, if you just imagine space debris doing that as well, I'm trying to figure out, outside of digging underneath the surface of the moon, is there really any way to live safely on the moon? And if so, maybe it won't be me.
0: No. Well, LaDonna, I don't know if you've seen that documentary with Matt Damon when he went to Mars and he planted poo potatoes. But I think that's where we're going to go and inhabit, not the moon. So you've got all your space theory wrong. The thing that I love about this SpaceX rocket hurtling towards the moon is that NASA had to confirm and put out a public statement saying that the crash poses zero danger to Earth. I mean, did we need to have that explicitly told to us?
25: You know, here's the thing. Probably one person somewhere on this planet did need that explained explicitly to them. Therefore, we all got it explained to us, and we just got to look at each other very blankly and go,
0: right.
25: Right?
0: Yeah.
25: And was there more?
0: Yeah, no.
25: Do I need to know more? No?
0: No.
25: Good? Okay.
0: No. Well, I mean, you know, it does beg the question, and like we said, just because we can doesn't mean we should. You know, if we're sending all this stuff up there, it's got to land at some point. If it gets out of control, or if we forget about it, or it has no use for it, it's got to land somewhere. So in this case, it's looking like it's going to land on the moon. Scientists are going to monitor the impact to see, you know, what happens after a space crash and what it's going to do to alter the moon's surface. Because what happens if there is one of that heads towards Earth?
25: Well, that's something that should be of great concern.
0: So yeah.
25: We have, I don't know if you've seen pictures, but NASA's like put out some pretty scary pictures of all of the satellites and things that we have orbiting the Earth. And it's a lot.
0: Yeah.
25: I mean, it's a lot of stuff. And all of those trajectories, all of those orbits are degrading.
0: Yeah.
25: So all of that stuff is headed back toward Earth. Now, a lot of it will burn up in the atmosphere, which I suppose is fine. I don't know what kind of a hazard that poses. But, you know, bigger stuff does get through.
0: Mm-hmm.
25: Chances are great it's going to hit the ocean. I love that. It's wonderful for us. However, we do have quite a bit of land. And, you know, eventually, I think that we're going to start seeing things essentially falling out of the sky. And it's like, oh, well, if you're in, I don't know, I'll just make a place up, Austin, Texas today, you might want to look out for that big piece of space junk coming down.
0: Correct.
25: That makes me a little bit nervous.
0: Yes.
25: It's like, maybe we need to rethink this and maybe clean up our act.
0: Yes, correct. Stop sending things up into space. All right, now the question on everyone's lips, are we any closer to a deal in Iran than when we were last week? There's talk, some around the world saying that negotiations are ongoing. It seems that the U.S. needs a ceasefire if we're to believe that your missile stocks are running short.
25: Right. So according to the stories that we're reading and Defense Secretary or Secretary of War, pick your favorite, he prefers war, Pete Hegseth, says we're fine. Now, anytime anybody involved in politics says the words we're fine, we're not.
0: Just
25: to be clear, that is not a true statement.
0: Okay.
25: But the story is that we've used nearly all of our stockpile of long range missiles in the Iran war. And the trouble that we're having is they're fighting an asymmetric war. We're using these, you know, really big, really expensive pieces of equipment to essentially go after really cheap drones that they're just sort of throwing out willy nilly. And so we're ending up spending a lot more money on this than they are, and that's not to discount, obviously, the lives that have been lost, not at all. But the question remains, you know, do we have the kind of munitions that we need in backstock to actually finish this out if this becomes something that has to be won in a war-like setting instead of through negotiation?
0: Through a ceasefire. Well, I'm sure we'll be keeping an eye on the munitions stockpile if this is, you know, protracted, if it keeps going on for longer than, well, it's already gone on longer than President Trump had expected, but who knows how long's a piece of rope. All right, finally, the whole world has been obsessed with this. We've been talking about it on this station all day. This new nude steakhouse, which seems to discriminate against men. I'm fascinated with the logistics of this. And also, who do you complain to if you get a hair in your food?
25: So there are so many questions. I think that
0: yes.
25: what is the height? Can we talk about hygiene for just like,
0: that's what I mean. Gross.
25: It's, you know, it's one thing to eat ice cream in bed because you're depressed and you feel like you're going to have to binge something on Netflix. It's another thing entirely to skip down to absolutely nothing.
0: Yeah.
25: Go sit in a chair that other people have sat in.
0: Yeah.
25: Are we wiping? Are we doing the, what are
0: gross.
25: We doing to make sure everything is clean? And do we want to eat while looking at other naked people?
0: I'm not
25: following any of this at all. None of this is appealing to me.
0: LaDonna, is it a case of only in Florida?
25: Well, that's possible. Here in America, we call Florida Darwin's waiting room, and for good reason. At the Soiree Steakhouse, the only thing in there that I could find appealing at all, of course, is going to be the steak.
0: Yeah.
25: And
0: yeah.
25: I don't want to eat that. I don't even want to see myself naked.
0: No.
25: Let alone anybody else having a fine meal.
0: That's true. And then having to pay out extra in order to have the privilege of doing so, it just seems a little odd. But that men have to pay more than a woman.
25: I know, and I'm trying to figure out why, and is that discrimination? And my first thought is, yes, probably.
0: Yeah. Yeah.
25: It is.
0: It is.
25: But Carla, ooh.
0: I know.
25: Ooh, no.
0: It's all very problematic. Stark naked steak eating, strip steak even. Not nice. LaDonna, as always.
25: Nice at all.
0: It's a pleasure to chat with you. We'll catch up with you next week.
1: 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Got something you want to say? You're in the right place. This is Brisbane's 4BC. 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
7: In the city, there's a crash on Countess Street before Roma Street with heavy delays. And in Tingalpa, we've got an eastbound crash on William Road at Hamilton Street. Two lanes blocked. Delays building. Pacific Motorway is a southbound crash in Rochdale South. Gateway Motorway heavy northbound through Brackenridge. It's also heavy southbound with a crash in 8 Mile Plains and delays back towards Wishart. Centenary Highway is bumper to bumper southbound through Greenbank to Springfield Lakes. For traffic every 10 minutes, I'm Jimmy Clark on 882 4BC.
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0: It's almost time for the 5 o'clock news. After that, though, let's get quizzical. I want you to get quizzical with me. 133-882 is the 4BC open line, thanks to Watch Smoke Alarms. I've got $100 up for grabs to send you along to the Eatons Hill Hotel, where we will be broadcasting live tomorrow afternoon for our 4BC Drive Shouts edition of the program. $100 to spend there. It's $39 Tomahawk Steak Night. You can get two of them, a round of beers, if that's your tipple. Call us now, 133-882, if you would like to play. It's our last man standing quiz. Should we give away the first question? No, we don't want to do that. It was too easy. Yesterday he answered all 10 questions. You have to answer the 10th one correctly. That's after the news is up next.
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30: It's 5 o'clock. Good evening. I'm Amy Drew. The High Court has overturned a reduced prison sentence handed to Emma Lovell's killer. A 41-year-old mother was fatally stabbed during a burglary at her North Lakes home on Boxing Day in 2022. Her killer was originally sentenced to 14 years with 70% to be served before release. That was reduced to 60% by the Queensland Court of Appeal, but today has been thrown out. Emma's husband, Lee, says it's validation her life did matter, but it's still inadequate.
3: Yeah, I still never understand why it's like a, you know, it's a given thing to get 70% and not you have to like earn that, if that makes sense, you know. So, but I suppose like now I just have to sort of make peace with that decision and sort of try and move on a bit really, so yeah.
30: Multiple people have been injured in the state's far north after an allegedly stolen car collided with several other vehicles north of Cairns. Police were called to the Smithfield bypass just before 1:30 this afternoon. A man behind the wheel of the alleged stolen car was taken into custody and is assisting with investigations. Seven people, including five children, have escaped a house fire in the Southern Downs. The blaze breaking out in Stanthorpe this morning. Police say the children weren't physically injured. A 26-year-old woman was treated for an arm injury and smoke inhalation. An 80-year-old man was also taken to hospital. The fire is being treated as non-suspicious. The cost to upgrade Brisbane's iconic R&A showgrounds has been revealed ahead of this year's ECA. More than $285 million will be spent on the major overhaul to come out of a $3.5 billion state government fund that will also pay for the Athletes Village for the 2032 Olympics

0: luggage from next year. Fares will only include a small underseat bag. Federal Secretary of the Flight Attendants Association, Terry O'Toole, says the move could alleviate problems for staff.
1: People trying to fit these enormous bags into overhead lockers that don't even fit. The problem will be that people won't comply.
0: To finance, the All Ords closed up 93 points at 9,405, while one Australian dollar is buying 70.4 US cents.
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0: The Broncos NRLW squad are preparing for their first ever games without Ali Brickenshaw. The superstar copped a three-game suspension for a dangerous tackle during Sunday's big win over the Bulldogs. Teammate Brianna Clark says they're rallying around her.
3: She hasn't missed a game for the Broncos ever, so that's a big one for her, and she's gutted and we're all behind her. But it's also an opportunity for little Georgia Bartlett to come in and show her skills, and I actually generally think she was probably one of the next halfbacks or six in the game. So it's actually really exciting for Georgia.
0: In AFL, several big names are a chance to return to the Lions squad for Friday's clash against Hawthorn. Ryan Lester, Hugh McCluggage and Logan Morris have overcome injury concerns along with Darcy Gardner. Veteran Dane Zorko is also set to return after being managed last weekend. And in NBL, a major signing for Melbourne United, securing former NBA talent Cole Anthony on a one-year deal. It's 4 minutes past five.
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5: In the city, there's a crash on Countess Street before Roma Street with heavy delays. Pacific Motorway has a southbound crash in Rochdale South. The Gateway Motorway heavy southbound with a crash in 8 Mile Plains and has delays back to Mackenzie. And in Tingalpa, an eastbound crash on Wynnum Road at Hamilton Street is now cleared. Elsewhere, the Centenary Highway bumper-to-bumper southbound from Greenbank to Springfield Lakes. And the Western Freeway struggling outbound from Toowong to Victory Pocket. With traffic every 10 minutes, I'm Jimmy Clark on 882 4BC.
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0: Fine across Brisbane for the evening ahead, getting down to 10 degrees overnight. Looking ahead to tomorrow, partly cloudy with a max of 24 in the city, 25 in the west, 23 on the bayside. Friday, sunny and 24, much the same for the weekend, tops in the low to mid-20s. On Moreton Bay, variable winds become north to northeasterly, 10 to 15 knots, seas below 1 metre. Right now it's 21 degrees in Browns Plains. I'm Amy Drew and there'll be more news at 5.30 on your newsleader, Brisbane's 4BC.
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0: 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But call me now, 1-3-3-882. It's our last man standing quiz. You just got to answer the last question correctly in our quiz. Later this hour, we'll also be joined by aviation writer Robin Ironside. We'll get into why Jetstar are upping their charges for you to be able to take your carry-on luggage. They're charging you just to put it up in the locker overhead. So we'll chat to Robin about that a little later on in the program.
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0: Well, how far would you go to become a millionaire? I wonder what sort of cutbacks you've had in the household budget to make ends meet. The dollar doesn't stretch as far anymore. Well, a Brisbane family reckons that they've managed to pocket almost $2 million over two decades by taking living frugally to a whole new level. John and Emily Watson, along with their two children, have cut down their spending so drastically, they reckon they now only need to work 8 hours each week. It sounds like a dream, 8 hours a working week. But what have they cut out of their household budget? Because even though I can get behind some of their methods, they say that they buy secondhand clothes, that's great, less waste. Riding a bike everywhere, sure. But there was one that really seemed like a stretch for me. John and Emily dumpster dive for their food. Yeah, they dumpster dive. Do you know about dumpster diving? Literally that. They'll jump into a garbage bin to find their food. They find food from the waste bins of supermarkets. John estimates that pulling discarded items like meat, dairy, and bakery goods from bins have saved the household over $12,000 every single year. And it doesn't just sound, it is excessive. That's going a little bit above and beyond, but it sounds excessive. Their frugal habits, though, have paid off big time for them. The Brisbane couple have completely paid off their home, and this is unbelievable. They donate up to $50,000 a year to charity. But if it sounds like a good idea, just beware. Don't jump into that dumpster just yet, because health experts, apart from anything, are warning that there is no safe way to consume food salvaged from dumpsters due to serious bacterial risks. I think it's also illegal. More to the point. So you have to do it under the cover of darkness. So what do you know what you're diving into? I'm all for the throw-out. I say it's the throw-out pile at the supermarket or the fruit and veg shop that I go to. It's not the throw-out pile. It's when things are getting close to their expiration date and they become 50% off. I'm all into that. I will dive right into that head first. I don't know what I'm going to do with that tempeh. I don't even know what tempeh is, but it's half price. I'm going to take it. But I'm not sure that I would go diving into a dumpster just to say, $12,000 they reckon they save every year and they've paid off their house. Good luck to them. I'm just not sure that I'm willing to go to such lengths to save money. But more power to them.
1: 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Let's get quizzical.
0: All right, 1-3-3-882 is the number if you want to play our last man standing quiz. Let's get quizzical. $100 is on the line for your next date night. 10 questions in the quiz. You just got to answer the last one correctly. Todd in Forest Lake, you're our first cab off the rank. Hello, Todd.
2: Good afternoon.
0: It's the pressure that gets you, isn't it? It's 10 questions. You've got to answer them all correctly, but the last one is the one that counts.
2: Yeah, can I go last?
0: I wish it was. I could never quite get my head around, Todd. Like I want, I'm a purist. I liked Who Wants to Be a Millionaire. I understood that. And then when they introduced Hot Seat, when then everyone came back round again, I always figured that to be really strange. Why did they get a second chance? But maybe we should do that here, Todd, for you, for the likes of you.
2: There needs to be a trailblazer and I'm happy to be that one.
0: Okay, good. You blaze that path. Let's go. Question number one, Todd in Forest Lake. Question number one, which Australian animal appears on the National Coat of Arms alongside the kangaroo?
2: The emu.
0: Correct. We're off to a flyer. Question number two. Finish this saying. One
2: on the back of the 50-cent piece, too.
0: Oh, yeah, no, I never know the currency ones. I always have to the answer for those ones, Todd. Okay, question number two. Finish this saying. One man's trash is another man's
2: treasure.
0: Correct. Maybe in a dumpster. Here we go. Question number three. Which airline has just implemented new charges for carry-on luggage?
2: Jetstar.
0: Correct. Question number four. Which element has the chemical symbol O?
2: Oxygen.
0: Question number five. Gee, you're doing well, Todd. Here we go. Question five. Which orange-coloured vegetable or which orange vegetable is carved to make a jack-o'-lantern?
2: Pumpkin.
0: Question number six, Todd in Forest Lake. Who are the current defending premiers in the AFL?
2: Brisbane Lions.
0: All right, we're at question seven. You could do a whole clean sweep here. Question seven, Todd in Forest Lake, no pressure. Which Brisbane band sings this song? So say. Todd in Forest Lake, which Brisbane band sings that song?
2: Oh, my God. I've seen these guys live. And?
0: And? Come on. Brisbane band. You've seen them live, Todd. Come on, the clock is ticking.
2: Seen them live.
0: Three, two, one. No, Todd. What did he say? What are you saying?
2: I'm going to find a friend.
0: No, I wish you could, Todd. You got us through to question number seven. We have to say goodbye and we have to say hello to Anita in Brassel. Hello, Anita.
3: Hi.
0: Okay, Anita. Question number seven. Todd has done the hard yards here. Which Brisbane band sings this song? So say. Do you know who that band is, Anita?
3: I'm sorry, I have no idea.
0: What? Todd's clicking himself. I can hear him now because I reckon he knows the answer now. Anita, thank you for trying. We move to Cameron from Bridgman Downs. Hello, Cameron.
4: Hello, Carla. How are you?
0: I'm so well. I am loving this energy. I'm hoping you know the Brisbane band that sings that song.
4: I didn't hear the song.
0: Okay. So say. This is the song. It's called Geronimo.
4: Shepherd.
0: Yes, Cameron. Yes. Excellent. Oh, you get two ticks. Okay. You're extra good. All right. Sit straight. Listen, ears on. Here we go. We're at question number eight. What type of animal is Garfield?
4: A cat.
0: Correct. Question number nine. Remember, you've got to answer the 10th one correctly. We're at question number nine, Cameron and Bridgman Downs. Cameron, question number nine. In which Brisbane suburb is the 4X Brewery located?
4: Milton.
0: Okay. It's time for the all-important question number 10. Cameron, are you ready?
4: Yes.
0: Okay. Here we go. Question number 10. Marty McFly is a character in which classic movie franchise?
4: Back to the Future.
0: Bang. Cameron is hip to be square. Congratulations. You've scored yourself that $100 voucher to spend at Eaton's Hill Hotel.
4: Oh, thank you, Carla. That's good. I've been trying to get on and failed and I've made it. Yeah. Yes. I'm happy about that.
0: good. You've got bragging rights and $100 to spend. Come and join us tomorrow. We've got our Shouts edition. You get $100 to spend at the Edens Hill Hotel. Of course, it is Queensland's best entertainment venue, hosting big acts in the burbs. We know that. But tomorrow is $39 Tomahawk Steak Night. We will be there broadcasting live. I'll shout you a free drink if you're one of the first 20 people as well. How's that?
4: Oh, wow. Yes, I'll have to work on that.
0: Okay.
4: Oh, that's good.
0: Well done. I'm glad that you got through. Just hold on the line. We'll grab your details.
4: All right. Thank you, Carla. All right. See ya.
0: No worries. Thanks for listening and thanks for playing. It's easy as that. You got to answer the 10th question correctly in Let's Get Quizzical. All right. Stick with us on the 4BC Drive Show. If you missed out on the quiz, we do have a chance for you to be a star of a different game show. That opportunity is coming up soon. And James Willis from Money News will join us as well. The stock market all around the world, including here, has had a bumper of a day unless you're a bank. We'll get the full details with James next.
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5: The Pacific Motorway has a southbound crash in Daisy Hill with delays back to Rochdale, and the Gateway Motorway heavy southbound with a crash in 8 Mile Plains that has delays back to Mackenzie. The Riverside Expressway remains a car park in and out of the city. Speeds down to 16k's both ways. Logan Motorway, bumper-to-bumper inbound from Forest Lake to Heathwood. Centenary Highway is also bumper-to-bumper southbound through Greenbank down to Green to Springfield Lakes. With traffic every 10 minutes, I'm Jimmy Clark on 882 4BC.
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0: Here on the 4BC Drive Show, I hope you're having a great afternoon. Aviation writer Robin Ironside is going to join us shortly to talk all things Jetstar and their charges that they're going to be doing on carry-on luggage. Now, Helen has sent a text through 0499 880 882. In regards to this Brisbane couple who reckon they've saved $2 million by diving into waste bins, supermarket waste bins, to save money, $2 million bucks, they reckon. And they said that they've completely paid off the home and they donate up to $50,000 a year to charity. Helen has texted in, Carla, where was that millionaire story from? It's hearsay to me. Until I see the $50,000 donation receipt, then I'll believe it. It's true. Maybe do you want to go around to their house, Helen, have dinner at their place? I don't know if you'd risk it. Would you risk it? Would you eat food from a dumpster? I hate food wastage. That is for sure. But if something is past its use-by date, do the sniff test. Of course, taste it if you have to. I just don't know how I feel about actually physically jumping into a waste bin of a supermarket in order to go shopping. They reckon it saves them $12,000 a year, but you're right. $50,000 a year they give to charity, they think, and you want the receipts, Helen. I think it's not wrong. There should be an investigation. All right, I want an update on the moon. Did this SpaceX rocket hit the surface of the moon? I know that you do sports, Sam Leckie. You're producing this program now, but you're our resident space cadet as well. What's happened?
8: I want to go to the moon. Nothing. Nothing's happened. There's this live stream that I've been watching. There's like 5,500 people on it from everywhere from Arkansas to Myanmar. I've just seen somebody say, this is a load of BS. I'm off. So they're going to bed because nothing's happened. It's literally just a live stream.
0: Well, it's okay for us because it's 5:20 in the afternoon. Moon,
8: they don't seem like the type of people that I would like to hang out with either.
0: No, the people that are watching this that are particularly, I'm thinking in Northern America, it's three o'clock in the morning, right? It's 23 minutes past three in the morning over there, to be precise, Eastern Daylight Time. And they're the type of guys that stay up and drink Monster energy drinks and play games till their hearts explode. They're also my husband watches this sort of stuff too. I should have got his update.
8: Well,
0: okay.
8: I was watching the like ultra long range Qantas trial plane, but that was on a flight radar while I was doing other things.
0: Oh my gosh.
8: It wasn't my whole afternoon. But this rocket looks like something you would apply eyeliner with, I think. As well.
0: That's not what I see when I look at this rocket.
8: Look up the SpaceX rocket, which was supposed to hit the moon. I don't know if it has or anything. There's no reports. There's been no big puff of dust come out of the moon. So I think, I think it missed.
0: Well, where is it then? Can someone tell me where this rocket is?
8: It's coming back around. It'll happen tomorrow.
0: We cannot have this stuff just flying around in space. It feels like impending doom. But NASA have said, don't worry, it's not going to impact Earth. Well, no thanks. That's great, geniuses. But this, what's 8,800 pounds? That's a lot. It was expected to slam into the surface of the moon about an hour ago, and it hasn't happened. But now we've lost sight of it. So I'm concerned as to where this rocket now is. But don't worry, there's nerds in big gaming chairs watching and giving us the update on YouTube. So thank you for that, Sam. Please stay across. I'll keep watching.
8: Okay, we'll touch base this time tomorrow.
0: Okay, great. Excellent. Thank you. Please, I need to know whether or not we'll be impacted. All right, let's go to James Willis now.
12: Money, money, I just can't get enough.
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0: James Willis, he does have money news on 4BC from 7 o'clock this evening, and he joins us now. Hello, James.
14: Hi, Carla. Good afternoon to you and to your listeners.
0: Are you worried? Are you worried that someone with the amount of money that Elon Musk has no regard for what could happen to the surface of the moon?
14: No, I've always found it fascinating that we haven't been back to the moon for such a long period of time.
0: Sure.
14: And I think that sort of adds into it.
0: Are you a conspiracy theorist?
14: No, I'm not giving weight to that, but I think it does allow conspiracy theorists to have their say, because I think it's been 50 years since someone was on the moon.
0: More.
14: Around about that time. So, I mean, the question is, why haven't we been?
0: There's no need for it. We've done that. Conquered back. That. Put a golf club on there. Did that. Done that. Let's move on.
14: I just think the gap between trips has allowed conspiracy theorists to have a bit of a field day. I don't agree with them, but I think that is the problem with that one for sure.
0: Okay, well, let's just be clear. This is not a rocket that was designed specifically to get to the moon.
14: Yes.
0: It's a rocket that Elon's gone, no need for that anymore, and then just let it drift off into space, and it's just floating around, and no one's holding him accountable.
14: Yeah, it's pretty cool what they're doing, though, overall, and particularly with Starlink.
0: That's true.
14: Anyone that's had anything to do with Starlink or used Starlink, including in regional Australia in the middle of the outback, has discovered how amazing it is compared to some of the regular phone companies in this country.
0: It is good, but that you know, that's close to us. That's close to our orbit. It makes sense in a country as vast as ours. We had Starlink in our house here because it was terrible, our coverage. We're not even in regional remote. I think this is important stuff. But a rocket just in space for no reason.

0: reason, that screams to me that that person has a lot of money and, like, a lot of time on their hands.
1: Yeah, I know. But, look, you know, we'll have to wait and see where that lands, Carl.
0: Quite literally.
1: But, if it means that we can go back to the moon one day, then I'll be very happy.
0: Okay, great. All right, now, mortgage demand has fallen sharply following this year's tax reforms, down 12.5% year on year. Will they be saying this is exactly what we wanted all along?
1: Yeah, it's a good question. I mean, like, firstly, this is based on data from Equifax, who run the credit checks on people for personal loans, new cars, credit cards, and also critically mortgages. So this data has come from Equifax, who are the leader in this space. They run credit checks on people. Now, the change on mortgages, though, is drastic. It's gone from a positive increase of annual growth of 3.7%. Then we had the budget in May, and in the months since then, the couple of months after the budget, that 3.7 annual increase has gone from a 3.7 increase to a 12.5% contraction. So we've actually gone the other way dramatically, like a huge double-digit shift.
0: Mm.
1: Now, this is critical as well, Carla. First home buyer credit inquiries have also fallen 15% year on year. So anyone that's in the Albanese government taking credit for taking some of the heat off the market, the cream, the investors that might be trying to buy, you know, an additional property that they could use for negative gearing or capital gains tax or whatever it may be. I mean, they haven't, based on all the data I've seen, they haven't been replaced by this influx of buyers, even with a 5% deposit scheme that have been able to come in and buy those houses as a result. All it's done is meant that, you know, in most parts of the country, one in every two houses are not being sold across the weekend. So it's a really, really interesting time. Then you add the three interest rate rises we've had already this year.
0: Mm.
1: All expectations are we'll get at least a fourth. Then the price pressures from the Middle East and construction and some housing issues in general. And it's fair to say that investment confidence in the property market has been shot for the time being, at least.
0: Yeah, and the very people that it was meant to help, first-time buyers, it has hit the most.
1: Well, yes, but also, I mean, we've also overlooked the fact that for a lot of people that buy their first home, they rely on the bank of mum and dad. And a lot of people, you know, that are reaching the retirement age, their wealth is tied up in two areas. It's either in superannuation
0: or
1: it's in the family home.
0: Yeah.
1: And it's the family home that was purchased probably in the 80s or 90s that is now worth several million dollars that they either allow their kids to borrow against, or when they downsize, they hand that money over, or it's an inheritance through another angle. But I mean, so suddenly when you crash the housing market on all fronts, it might be just a little bit harder for mum and dad to be considering downsizing just at this moment, or lending some money to their kids, or gifting some money to their kids, whatever it may be. So it's pretty complicated. But the key thing is there is no evidence at this stage that a flurry of first home buyers have been able to access the market in light of what we've seen.
0: Absolutely. Intergenerational living, that is the key. All right, how are the markets doing now, James? A record high for the ASX.
1: Yeah, indeed. A really, really good day. Materials leading the way up by 3.5%. The Aussie tech stocks have had a little bit of a resurgence, Carla. They're up by 2.5% as well. The ASX 200 up almost 1% overall. As you say, record highs, 9,227 at close, and the Aussie dollar buying 70 US cents.
0: James, we'll catch you tonight for morning news on 4BC from 7 o'clock this evening.
1: Thanks, Carla. Chat soon. Thank you.
0: See you, James. The RACQ fair fuel price as well for unleaded is $2.03, and the price for diesel is $2.40. All right, Robin Ironside, aviation writer, will join us after the news headlines with Amy Drew. Speaking of travel, Brisbane Airport is celebrating record passenger numbers. Amy, you've got all the details.
2: Yes, Carla, 25.2 million people passed through its terminals in the last financial year. Mainland China has emerged as the fastest growing international market, with passenger numbers rising by 51%. Also today, Australia's High Court has sided with a Queensland government appeal, deciding to throw out a reduced jail sentence for the teenager convicted of murdering Northlake's mum, Emma Lovell. Multiple people have been injured in the state's far north after an allegedly stolen car collided collided with several other vehicles north of Cairns. Queensland's Education Minister's vowing to stop students from falling through the cracks following some concerning NAPLAN results. Almost $300 million will be spent to upgrade the R&A showgrounds ahead of the 2032 Games. And in sport, a handful of athletes have reportedly disappeared after competing in the Commonwealth Games, failing to return home with the rest of their teams. And Carla, I'll have more news at 6.
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4: Gateway Motorway heavy northbound from Brackenridge. Southbound it's heavy in patches from Tingalpa to Rochdale. The Pacific Motorway is under speed southbound from Rochdale to Daisy Hill. The Riverside Expressway heavy in and out of the city. Those outbound delays extend through Woolloongabba on down to Green Slopes. Logan Motorway bumper to bumper inbound from Forest Lake to Heathwood. Centenary Highway the same southbound through Greenbank down to Springfield Lakes. And the Western Freeway struggling outbound from Toowong to Victory Pocket. For traffic every 10 minutes, I'm Jimmy Clark on 882 4BC.
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0: Adam Hawes joins us now. Adam, you've got Sports Day after our program. But the mind games have started ahead of the Battle of Brisbane. What are the Broncos doing?
1: Well, they're stirring the pot, Carla.
0: Yeah,
1: stirring the pot because it's a Dolphins home game at Suncorp Stadium. It's their turn for the home venue. But Ezra Mam today made it clear that is Broncos territory, not Dolphins territory.
0: It is.
1: It was no accident. He kept referring to the Dolphins as Redcliffe. Now, at NRL level, the Dolphins, as you know, want to be known as the Dolphins, not Redcliffe. They want to be known as a team that represents all of Brisbane, not just Redcliffe. So Mam and the Broncos trying to get under their skin. They need to try something.
0: I mean, I don't know that I'd be taking my P's and Q's from Ezra Mam, first of all. And second of all, like, they should be proudly Redcliffe. I don't understand why they need to be part of this Brisbane conversation. Yes, they are here. Yes, they're Southeast Queensland, but why can't they be proudly fins up Redcliffe?
11: just be proud of your roots. Well, maybe it's rubbed off of their performances there because they've racked up 250s against them when they've played at Redcliffe this year.
0: Well, there's that too. It is all mind games, isn't it?
11: Sure is. Sure.
0: This is a question without notice, Adam. Mm. There's all this speculation today about how there's going to be a lot of Broncos bitterly disappointed by not being included in the Kangaroos side.
11: Yes.
0: Is that something that's got merit to it?
11: Yeah, well, look, I'll be discussing that tonight, in fact, with Josh Morris, my co-host, former Kangaroos player himself. I think they had four players on the Kangaroo tour last year, the Broncos. I think that could be just one for the World Cup. Walsh will be doing well to hold his spot. Shibasaki won't get picked, I wouldn't have thought. Stags will be struggling to get picked. Carrigan, you would think, would be there. But that's just reflective of their slide from fame this year, the Broncos.
0: Just reflective of their performance.
11: Yep.
0: Apart from anything else, we want skin in the game. We want we want a Kangaroo side to be all Queenslanders.
11: Yeah, well, it's hard to get down the bottom of the ladder, Carla.
0: Yeah, I know. But there's mathematically still a chance. All right. What else is coming up on the show, Adam? It's an exciting week. The NRL's Indigenous round well is coming up.
11: Yes, and we're asking our listeners to name their best ever Indigenous player, which always gets a lot of great feedback. There's beautiful jerseys on display this weekend. Cathy Freeman will be at the Rabbitohs-Eels game. Greg Inglis as well. Some big names there. And we're going to catch up with South Sydney's Indigenous forward, Adam Elliott, on the show.
0: Oh, brilliant. Sounds like an action-packed show. We'll catch you from 6 this evening here on 4BC with Sports Today. Thank you, Adam.
11: Thank you, Carla.
0: Go well. All right, well, the NRL Grand Final, speaking of NRL, the NRL Grand Final is the biggest night in rugby league, and you could be there to experience it live starting on Monday. We're giving you the chance to win the ultimate Grand Final adventure for you and three mates. This is only happening here on 4BC. It includes return flights, two nights accommodation, $1,000 spending money, and four tickets to the Grand Final. Are we going to shout whether or not luggage is included? I don't. That's in the fine print. I have to look into that. Either way, win your way to the 2026 NRL Grand Final. It kicks off from Monday only on 4BC. All right. Well, if you're planning to fly with Jetstar anytime soon, you might want to consider packing a little lighter. The budget airline has announced it will soon start charging passengers up to $52 just to store carry-on bags in the overhead lockers. Underseat bags like small backpacks will still be free, but anything going above your head is going to cost you extra. This comes as new data shows one in five travellers have had their luggage lost by airlines, with the vast majority receiving no compensation at all. So if we all start checking our bags in to dodge these fees, which you have to pay for anyway, can I just say, will we even see more of us dealing with lost or delayed luggage? To help us break down what this might mean for travellers and whether other airlines might follow suit, we're joined by aviation expert Robin Ironside. Good afternoon to you, Robin.
12: Hello, Carla.
0: Okay. Can you tell me, Robin, what exactly is Jetstar changing with its carry-on baggage policy? You can put some things on, but they can't go, they've got to go under the seat. They're going to charge to unlock the overhead locker?
12: Well, currently you can take two things on to a Jetstar flight as a passenger, providing that they weigh no more than 7 kilos. So you can take a small handbag and another little suitcase that you can pop into the overhead locker. As of February 2nd next year, you'll only be able to take one thing on essentially and put it under the seat. If you want to put something in that overhead locker, you'll have to pay for it when you book. And that's a charge of between $25 and up to $52 for a one-way flight. And that will give you priority boarding, so you can get on the flight and put your bag into the overhead locker. So it assures you of that space and, I guess, takes some of the stress out of that and put something else under the seat if that's what you want to do. They are taking off the weight limits, although they do recommend people don't carry on more than 10 kilos because they will have to lift it above their head and put it into the overhead locker.
0: That's so weird to me that they would lift the weight limit off what the carry-on baggage limits that they currently applied. I think it's 7 kilos, isn't it?
12: Yes, that's right. Yes, they're saying it's not about weight because that weighing at the gate is stressful for passengers and their cabin crew.
0: Sure.
12: So they're going to get rid of that. And when you book, that'll be notified on your boarding pass, I guess.
0: Yeah.
12: So if you've got that priority cabin bag, when they call up the priority cabin bag passengers, you'll be able to board ahead of the others and put your bag in the overhead lockers. I guess it's frustrating for me as an aviation writer because Jetstar only a few years ago was trumpeting that their new aircraft would have enough overhead locker space for all passengers.
0: Yes.
12: They had new A320neos and they had these super-duper, super-sized overhead bins that would fit everyone's bag, so that would take out the stress. And now all of a sudden it's an issue again and they're going to have to charge people. it sounds a lot like revenue raising to me.
0: Well, this is the thing. I was going to say, they're claiming that it's all about, you know, speeding up the boarding process. One wonders whether it really is about efficiency or if it's just a bit of a money grab because, you know, it's going to take the same amount of time, if not more, to my mind.
12: Well, it'll be very interesting to see how it plays out when it is introduced in February. And we'll certainly be watching those on-time performance figures very closely to see if there is actually any improvement in Jetstar's performance. Because it can, of course, delay an aircraft when there's the cabin crew are running around trying to find extra space for passengers' luggage or some carry-on has to be then checked in and go underneath into the cargo hold. That can delay a flight, but those instances are pretty rare.
0: Yeah, that's the thing. And every flight that I've caught, specifically as well with Jetstar, they're pretty vigilant at what you can and can't take on board, even at the point of boarding. And yes, that might take some time, but it's pretty quick. If they identify a bag is either too heavy or too big, they pull you out of the line and that goes straight away underneath and you pay for it at the other end. And that's more fool you, the traveller that hasn't adhered to their conditions and whatever else. They're pretty vigilant about that sort of stuff.
12: Yeah, I'm a bit surprised about the way, I guess, they've presented this. I think perhaps there may have been a little bit more sympathy or acceptance of it if they'd said, look, we're getting absolutely pummeled by the rise in the fuel cost. Our fuel bill's gone through the roof. We're having to find ways to make more revenue so we can keep our fares low, and that's why we're doing this. I think honesty is the best policy.
0: But then, the fare might be low, in inverted commas, but then, you know, you're still paying cost, you know, plus, for, you know, just general privileges like having your luggage with you. I think of, like, travelling overseas. There's a lot of like budget airlines, Ryanair comes to mind overseas, that do this sort of thing.
12: Absolutely, yes.
0: Yeah.
12: It is fairly common practice for low-cost carriers in Europe and the US, Southwest Airlines in the US, EasyJet, Ryanair, and even some of the more premium carriers that you wouldn't really expect, like Air Canada and United Airlines. They charge people extra for carry-on if they buy a very basic economy fare.
0: Yeah, and that's not to say it's the right thing. All right, Robin, very quickly, I want to talk about this data from Compare the Market saying 20% of Australian travellers have had luggage go missing while travelling with an airline. 7% reckon their luggage was never returned. 78.5% received no compensation from their airline. So if we start checking in our suitcases to avoid these sort of carry-on fees, does that already risk putting a strain on a luggage system that's already overwhelmed?
12: Well, it could certainly do that. I mean, since the COVID pandemic, we have seen a lot more people carrying on their luggage, and I think it was because coming out of the pandemic, the problems of mishandled and misplaced luggage were rife and people got very gun-shy and they wanted to keep their luggage with them. So I find it hard to believe that it is such a strain on the system to have a lot of checked luggage, but people don't want to wait, really, at the end of their flight, do they? They don't want to stick around, hang around the airport.
0: Add extra time.
12: Come off the conveyor belt.
0: Yeah.
12: It can take, as we all know, as long as an hour until it appears, and then it's, you know, it's stressful. Is my bag among them?
0: it's the worst when you have, I now always pack, and this is the thing, I always pack something in my onboard luggage, a change of clothes, if not just a pair of underpants in case the luggage gets lost, because I've been caught out like that before and it's the worst and never seen my luggage again.
12: It is no fun. Indeed, yes, I have had the same experience, Carla.
0: All right, very quickly, Brisbane Airport now handling a record 25.2 million passengers. I wonder whether or not the terminals and transport links and airline network can keep pace with that growth. Are we likely, do you think, Robin, to see more congestion and delays in the years ahead? Are Brisbane Airport doing a good job?
12: Well, I think they're handling it pretty well. Having been through Brisbane Airport a few times recently, the new security system seems to be working fairly smoothly.
0: Okay.
12: I wouldn't say it's seamless, but it's getting close to where it needs to be.
0: Okay.
12: Of course, the airport is looking at combining the international and domestic terminals, so there's not that huge distance between the two.
0: Mm.
12: And that's something that they're looking to do in the years ahead. I think the main problem is probably traffic congestion, because if you've ever been out to the airport at about 5 a.m, that's where the problem is, just trying to get into the pickup lane or the drop-off lane.
0: Yeah. Yeah. Oh, well, I'm living vicariously through you every time we speak as the Australian aviation expert and all your adventures. I know it's work, but there could be other worse lines of jobs that you could be in, Robin.
12: Oh, absolutely. I think I'm very fortunate to do what I do.
0: I will live vicariously through you. Robin Ironside, I really appreciate your time here on the 4BC Drive Show.
12: Thank you, Carla.
0: All right. I wonder, are you going to pay, like, you have to pay for everything, cost for everything, food, water. Is it just the way, we're going to have to like it and lump it? Because the changes, well, for Jetstar at least, with overhead luggage is going to happen in February next year. But you pay for those privileges of flying. It's just going to be par for the course. 0499 880 882 is the text line. Stick around. We'll have a look at your weekend weather a little early. It's Wednesday. That's called wishful thinking. And give you a chance to star in your very own game show like Who Wants to Be a Millionaire. It's all coming up here on 4BC Drive. It's 10 minutes to 6.
3: Traffic. Got something you want to say? You're in the right place. 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
4: Gateway Motorway heavy northbound through Brackenridge. Southbound, it's heavy in patches from Tingalpa to Rochdale. Pacific Motorway under speed southbound from Rochdale to Daisy Hill. And Riverside Expressway is heavy in and out of the city. Those outbound delays extending through Woolloongabba and down to Greenslopes. The local motorway is starting to ease a little inbound from Forest Lake to Heathwood. Pacific Motorway on the brakes northbound from Tanimera to Snakes Creek. The Western Freeway struggling outbound from Swong to Victory Pocket. With traffic every 10 minutes, I'm Jimmy Clark on 882 4BC.
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16: 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On 4BC Drive, a weather report.
0: All right, let's take a look at some of the weather and temperatures across southeast Queensland for tomorrow, which isn't the weekend, unless, of course, this is your last day of your working week and tomorrow is the weekend, in which case, cheers to you. Tomorrow in Brisbane, a low of 10 degrees and a top of 24 is expected, a partly cloudy day with some light winds. In Logan, a low of 7 degrees, a top of 23 degrees expected tomorrow, partly cloudy, some light winds as well. In Ipswich, it's a little chilly. A low of 3 degrees tomorrow morning, a top of 24 through the day, partly cloudy, the chance of fog in the early morning and some light winds. Redlands, a low of 9 degrees, a top of 23, partly cloudy, the chance of fog inland in the early morning and some light winds. On the Gold Coast, it'll be a low of 12 degrees tomorrow, a top of 23, partly cloudy, light winds. And on the Sunshine Coast, a low of 10 degrees, a top of 23 degrees, partly cloudy, and some light winds as well. That is your forecast for tomorrow. Cue to call. If you want to win this family pass to go check out Buzz Attack, it's Brisbane's wildest, most immersive live game show experience where you and your squad are the stars. 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If you've been looking for something different to do with the family or some mates, it looks like a bunch of fun. I don't know how else to explain it. 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And it's, you know, it's an experience. It's all what we want these days. 133 882, something you can share, have a laugh with. Live in the moment. 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Simon has texted through. In regards to planes, Jetstar's basically justifying charging us to put our bags in the overhead locker because it's an efficiency thing. We're too slow. We're causing bad performance for them, apparently. So if you charge us for our privilege of putting things in the overhead locker, we might be quicker with it and you'll get in a priority lane and blah, blah. Simon says, I prefer to be last on because less time waiting for takeoff. Okay, Simon, so you're the one that we're always waiting for. No, to be fair, Simon's not the one. He's just saying he wants to wait last in line to board. I'm the one. I have been on so many flights where my name is the one that's called out because I'm chronologically challenged. I'm really bad with time and maths. I'm bad with maths. And I know it's a bit hypocritical talking about NAPLAN. I'm beyond it. It's way past me. Actually, who texted in before? With a correction. Oh, Kathy, just to clarify, times table is still in the curriculum, but there's just no reinforcement. Do you remember having to do your times table by rote over and over again? 133 882 is the open line. We'll wrap things up after this.
16: 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Keep the conversation flowing. Call 133 882 or click on message us at 4bc.com.au.
4: Gateway, Motorway heavy northbound through Brackenridge. Southbound, it's heavy in patches from Tingapa to Rochdale. Pacific Motorway still under speed southbound from Rochdale to Daisy Hill, and the Riverside Expressway remains heavy in and out of the city. Those outbound delays extend through Woolloongabba down to Greenslope. The Logan Motorway starting to ease a little bit inbound from Forest Lake to Heathwood. Pacific Motorway on the brakes northbound from Tanimera to Snakes Creek. Western Freeway still struggling outbound from Toowong to Victory Pocket. For traffic every 10 minutes, I'm Jimmy Clark on 882 4BC.
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0: Joel Dry joins us now from Nine News. Joel, what's in the bulletin from six this evening?
20: Well, Carla, there's some breaking news on a crash in Cairns. Police say a driver has been arrested after an allegedly stolen car was involved in a multi-vehicle crash. The incident injuring a number of people, including a child. One person is believed to have life-threatening injuries. We'll update that at six. Plus, an historic High Court win today for the Queensland government means the teen killer of Brisbane woman Emma Lovell will now spend longer behind bars. The R&A showgrounds are getting a very expensive makeover. Almost $300 million will be spent on the massive refurb, all in time for the 2032 Olympics and Paralympics. We'll show you what that very big price tag buys you. Also tonight, poor Queensland NAPLAN results put the curriculum under the spotlight with calls to move kids away from tech and back to the old school pen and paper. A paraglider's been stuck in a tree on the Gold Coast. Donald Trump is claiming that a deal to end the US-Iran war could be just 48 hours away, but we have heard all that before.
0: Mm-hmm.
20: And look, good old Jetstar under fire for plans to charge, wait for it, up to $50 to place your bag in the overhead compartments.
0: I know, Joel, blaming us because we're too slow. That's what's making the flights, because we're trying to put our stuff in the overhead. It's rude. It's rude.
20: Look, I feel like I have great plane etiquette. I'm up, I'm bags out, I'm off the plane.
0: Yeah.
20: I feel like it's other people that are slowing the process down.
0: It's true. It's always someone else. Joel, I appreciate it. We'll see you this evening from 6 on Nine News.
20: See you then. Thank you.
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2: It's 6 o'clock. Good evening. I'm Amy Drew. The High Court has overturned the reduced prison sentence handed to the killer of Brisbane mother Emma Lovell. The 41-year-old was fatally stabbed during a burglary at her North Lakes home on Boxing Day 2022. 14 years was the original sentence, with 70% to be served before release. That was reduced on appeal to 60%. That decision today thrown out. Attorney General Deb Frecklington says it is the first criminal matter taken to the High Court by a Queensland Attorney General in more than 20 years.
26: It will never bring Emma back. It will never give those two girls their mum back. It will never give Lee his wife back. But it is a small amount of justice that we've been able to deliver.
2: A man driving an alleged stolen car is in custody in the state's far north following a multi-vehicle crash north of Cairns. Police were called to the Smithfield bypass just before 1:30 this afternoon. Multiple people were injured. At least three are in hospital. Their conditions are unknown. Investigations continue. Police are investigating a house fire in Stanthorpe. Six people were inside the two-storey dwelling when the blaze broke out around 8:30 this morning, including five young young children. Luckily, all did manage to escape. It's understood an 80-year-old neighbour rushed in with a hose to help put out the flames. He was treated for smoke inhalation. Queensland's Education Minister is vowing to stop students from falling through the cracks following alarming NAPLAN results. The latest testing shows Queensland students are lagging behind the national average in both literacy and numeracy. An aviation expert has described Jetstar's decision to charge for overhead carry-on luggage as a perplexing move. From next year, fares will only include an underseat item, or carry-on luggage will cost up to $52 per flight. The airline says the charges are in line with other budget carriers, but aviation expert Robin Ironside has told Carla Binyaska Jetstar seems to have gone back on its word.
1: Jetstar only a few years ago was trumpeting that their new aircraft would have enough overhead locker space for all passengers.
0: Yes.
1: They had new

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1: With the 4BC app, you have the power of 4BC in the palm of your hand. 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Brisbane's 4BC.
0: Broncos 5'8" Ezra Mam says pride will be on the line when his side take on the Dolphins in the Battle of Brisbane on Saturday. The Broncos have won 6 of their 7 previous derbies. Tom Duffy will replace the concussed Adam Reynolds at halfback. Mam says Duffy is a real asset.
2: Duffy's got a lot of great qualities. That helps out my game as well. You know, we're pretty similar in age, so, you know, our chemistry and the way we move on the field is pretty intact with each other.
0: In AFL, Suns vice-captain Sam Collins is a test to be available for selection ahead of Sunday's match against the Giants in Canberra. The Wallabies have been training in temperatures exceeding 35 degrees in Osaka ahead of Saturday's night's test against Japan. And in tennis, Alex Terminal has advanced to the third round at the Canada Open at the expense of fellow Aussie James Duckworth. It's 6:04. That's the latest news and sport.
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4: Riverside Expressway is heavy in and out of the city with outbound delays extending through Woolloongabba and on down to Greenslopes. Gateway Motorway, under speed northbound through Bald Hills. It's the same southbound through Mackenzie. Pacific Motorway is under speed southbound from Springwood to Daisy Hill. Northbound, it's on the brakes from Tanimura to Sykes Creek. The Western Freeway struggling outbound from Toowong to Victory Pocket, and the Centenary Highway is heavy southbound through Greenbank to Springfield Lakes. For traffic every 10 minutes, I'm Jimmy Clark on 882 4BC.
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0: Fine across Brisbane this evening. Overnight getting down to 10 degrees. Looking ahead to tomorrow. Partly cloudy with a max of 24 in the city, up to 25 in the west, 23 on the Bayside. Friday, sunny and 24. Much the same for the weekend. Tops in the low to mid 20s. On Moreton Bay, variable winds becoming north to northeasterly, 10 to 15 knots. Seas below 1 metre. Right now it's 18 degrees in Milton. I'm Amy Drew, and there'll be more news at 7 on your news leader, Brisbane's 4BC.
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13: Bumper show coming your way this Wednesday evening. Thanks so much for joining us. Josh Morris is standing by as co-host. He's going to be very busy tonight, J-Moz, because he has to do his award-winning player in the spotlight segment, plus the Lowe's tipping lowdown. Apparently he's giving the Eels a bit of a shout against the Rabbitohs, so we'll get that from him very shortly. It could be a tricky one, actually, the Lowe's tipping lowdown for J-Moz, because it is the Josh Morris Cup on Friday with the Bulldogs v. the Roosters. So who's he backing Friday night? What are you saying?
14: There's two.
13: There's two Josh Morris Cups.

0: Sharks Dragons. It's a it's a Chamois bonanza. How about that? Okay, so stay tuned for the Lowe's tipping lowdown. I'd love to get your thoughts as well. 131-873 is the number. 0460-873-873 is the text line, or you can get us through the websites 2GB4BC. One of Jay Moss's former teammates is joining us too. Adam Elliott from the Rabbitohs is coming on the show to talk Indigenous round as his sides are getting ready to clash with Parramatta on Saturday night. We'll hear from Broncos star Ezra Mam ahead of the Battle of Brisbane. He's played a few mind games with the Dolphins today, stirring the pot. I'll explain that shortly. It does set up a spicy encounter at Suncorp Stadium. So much to talk about. Cricket's boozy culture, according to Ben Stokes. Wallabies in saunas and a padded bra controversy at the Tour de France. Looking forward to getting Jay Moss's take on that one. Adam Hawes with you this Wednesday, the 5th of August. Welcome to Sports Today. And here he is, Jay Moss. Hello.
1: Good evening, Horsey.
0: Yeah, two Josh Morris Cups.
1: I know, it's amazing, isn't it?
0: How many clubs did you play for?
1: Just those four that just haven't been playing each other this week.
0: Have they invited you along to hand out a trophy or something?
1: Nah, not yet.
0: Okay.
1: Yeah, a couple more there. Years. I'm going to wait.
0: Hey, I mentioned Indigenous round. It's it's a very special time for rugby league. I want to get. I'm going to ask the listeners this too, as to their best all-time Indigenous player. I want to hear their votes. But what about you? Who was the best Indigenous player you either played with or against?
1: Probably the best I played with would have been Benny Barber at
0: Benny
1: the Dogs.
0: Barber, yeah.
1: And he won the Dally M that year, in particular in 2012. He was unbelievable. Every time he got the ball from the backfield, it's similar to what Fire Longo is doing at the moment, just line breaks, scoring tries from our own end, and was absolutely outstanding that year. Players that I played against, JT and GI, probably the top two that come to mind.
0: Jonathan Thurst and Greg Inglis.
1: Yep. Mm-hmm. And my favourite of all time, who I got to be coached by in Origin and who just won the last series for New South Wales, Laurie Daly.
0: Of course. Yeah, Laurie Daly. So. Wow, there's so many names you could pick. I've got a few written down here, but we'd love to hear it from you at home. 131-873 is the open line number, 0460-873-873. Hit us. Who's your favourite Indigenous player of all time? You were going to add something?
1: I was just saying it is a great great round, the Indigenous round, because you know it's so many teams are made up and there's so many Indigenous players in every team, and it's gotten better every year. And I like the fact that they're asking the players to design the jerseys as well, and you know it makes it more meaningful to them and shows how proud they are of their culture as well. So we're going to hear from Adam Elliott, and I'm sure he'll speak about their jersey that they're wearing this weekend as well.
0: Yeah, Michael on the text line. Hi, guys. Ewan McGrady was my favourite Indigenous player. Yeah, Michael, plenty of votes for Ewan, I'm sure. Back in 1991, I think it was, in particular, that might have been the Rothmans medal he won, and that he had to get a police escort because
1: yes.
0: He was so shy, Ewan, he didn't want to turn up at the function.
1: Yeah, and they had to buy a suit for him, wasn't it?
0: One of the great stories in rugby league. Yeah, certainly get in touch with us. Fab Friday's coming up, Jay Moss. What about this doubleheader? Warriors v Panthers in Auckland. Whoa, how good's that? Then Roosters v Bulldogs, which we've already touched on. I'm not a supporter of either club, but I love the Bulldogs-Roosters rivalry. Always has. There was 1980, 2004 grand finals. The SBW factor, of course. The Roosters, they pinched Anasta, Mason, O'Mealy. Mm-hmm. There's always been that tension. I don't usually do this, but I'm going to pump up your tyres to start the show, okay?
1: Okay.
0: I found an article. It's dated March 28, 2010. This is in the Sydney Morning Herald.
1: Okay.
0: Bulldog centre Josh Morris rocketed to the top of the NRL try scorers table on Sunday with four against the hapless Sydney Roosters outfit in Canterbury's crushing 60-14 win at ANZ Stadium. Do you remember that one?
1: Yeah, I do. Yeah, absolutely flogged them. It was a nice afternoon, and one of those tries is, and it gets shown quite a lot for bloopers. Remember when Mitchell Pearce passed the ball into Martin Kennedy's head?
0: Did he stumble?
1: He stumbled, threw it into his head. We regathered it. Ben Roberts got the ball, passed it to me. I spun out of a tackle and ran under the post. So I think they had scored pretty much one of their only tries, and we hit straight back. So, yeah, I think I got three in the first half and then one in the second half, and then Benny Barber came off the bench and scored a hat-trick. He was only just – he played one or two two games and scored a hat-trick off the bench. And they ended up playing in the grand final that year, though.
0: That's the funniest thing out of that game. I had a check. The Roosters made the grand final. Yep. You didn't even make the finals.
1: No.
0: 2010.
1: No, we fell off the back end.
0: Yeah. And the Roosters actually went so close to ending that long-running stat, if you like, that if you concede 50 points, you can't win a premiership.
1: Yeah.
0: They went as close as you can. They went down to the Dragons.
1: Yeah, they did.
0: There you go.
1: The bro got the job done that day.
0: He did, yeah. J-Moss. Yeah, under Coach Bennett. Is this the game where we learn a lot more about the Bulldogs?
1: Yeah, I think so. I think, they've had a couple of good wins, but this is a different beast that they're facing in the Roosters. And if they win this game, well, yes, they're genuine finals contenders. And I think they've got to win three out of the last five. I thought that this one might be one that they will drop, but yep. They've got other games that I think they can win. But if they win this one, I think they're assured of playing finals football. And they look such a different team now with Crichton in 5'8", Kikau back on that left edge, and Burton in the centres. I think they'll be confident. And the Chooks, what can you say about them last week? Like, what do you go into video and look at?
0: Yeah,
1: you won by 72 points. What do you look at? Do you look at your attack and go, oh, geez, that was good? Or do you look at your defence and go, we still conceded a couple of points?
0: Well, let's hear from the horse's mouth, right? Trent Robinson spoke today, and it's a very good point you make. You're coming off an 82-12 win over the Cowboys. What about this? This is scary from Trent Robinson. He says, he's fired this warning, he says they could actually get better.
2: We want continual improvement. I said last week I feel like we've got another gear or two left in us, and we'll keep pushing on that. And the only place to prove that is on Friday night.
0: They've just won by 70 and they've got a gear or two left.
1: Yeah, that's scary if they do. I mean, they did have Teddy in the sheds at half time. He got a first half hat trick, went into the sheds and sat there and clapped on the boys with a big smile on his face and thought he might not play, but he's been named to play. But for the Doggies, they welcome back Satili Tupanua as well, who has been outstanding, gets to play his former club. And I think he'll probably play in the middle. I think they won't put him on an edge because they've got Preston and Kikau out there who both play 80. So I'm expecting to see some fireworks in the middle when Satili comes on the field.
0: And he and Kikau, that's frightening, isn't it?
1: That'll
0: be a real handful.
1: And
0: Lindsay
1: Collins named on the bench as well. So
0: if they win this, the Dogs, it's more than just staying in the top eight. It's a real statement that,
1: 100%.
0: Hey, we are here and we are genuine contenders. If they can bring down the Roosters, who just won by 70 against the top eight team on their home turf, that speaks volumes for the Bulldogs' premiership credentials.
1: Yeah, it does. And I think if I was the Dogs, I'd probably look at maybe attacking the wing of Billy Smith with high balls. Obviously, Mark is very good under the high ball. He'll be on that right edge. So the left, where they've been predominantly kicking, getting a bit of success, I don't think they'll get that this week. I think they have to change tact and go to the right and try and come up with some errors there. But they've got to get their defence right, obviously, because the Roosters, we've seen their attack on the weekend. It was unbelievable. So if they're not prepared to get into a grinding one, well, then the Roosters can run away with it.
0: And you just mentioned another Roosters Bulldogs memory right there. Mark Nwanganyi Tuaze last year with that incredible kick and chase drive.
1: Yeah, I was on the sideline for that. That was ridiculous. That was one of the most freakish things that I've seen on a footy field. Just the way he held the ball in one hand, hopped for a couple of steps, kicked the ball, got back into the field of play to get the ball down. Like, it was absolutely crazy. But he's had so many moments since that. So it wasn't a fluke.
0: No fluke.
1: So
0: no fluke. He knew what he was doing.
1: There might be some Marky Mark magic on Friday night too.
0: Before we hit the open line, I wanted to ask you about Roosters veteran Daly Cherry Evans. Had some doubts start of the year, but he's really winding back the clock. He's playing some good footy for the Chooks. He's 37 now. Option for next year, but still both parties undecided whether he'll go around again in 2027. Do you think the Roosters should say, hey, DCE, can you stick around?
1: I think they will. I think if the price tag's right, and Hugo's there, he's waiting in the wings. He's doing a great job in the centres. So if all parties are happy, well, then I don't see any reason why not. And because if, Daly starts to decline, well, then he's going to be there to mentor Hugo as well, which is only going to be a benefit to the side.
0: And Hugo's doing a great job in the centres. Yep. So yeah, they're losing a couple of outside backs in Marky Mark and Daniel Tupou next year. So, might need him to fill a hole out there. Yeah. Okay, let's go to the open line. Stuart has called in with his best ever Indigenous play. G'day, Stu.
3: Hey, lads, how are we?
0: Good. We're going good, mate. Who's your nomination?
3: Mate, the classic David Peachey, number one for the Sharkies, mate. He just loved watching him play. He was awesome.
1: Do you know what I used to love the most about the Peach?
0: I know what you're going
1: to
0: say.
1: When he used to run, when he scored the try, he would run and put it down as close to the dead ball line as possible.
0: Why did he
1: knew
0: do that?
1: Well, he knew the coach hated it. So he'd just keep on doing it. And I think the fans loved him for it.
0: He did. He would go well past the try line and then go to the
1: have a big smile
0: ball
1: on his face after he did it.
0: Great nomination, Stu. Thank you for that one. Let us know yours. 131873 is the number. 0460 873 873 is the text line. Russell says Cliff Lyons.
1: Yep.
0: He was never out of character. Good on you, Russ. Yeah, Cliffy, very, very good player. Great ball player, Cliffy. I haven't seen a better ball player than Cliffy Lyons. Dennis from Golston. Best Indigenous player was Larry Corowa. Yeah, I reckon Larry will get a few votes. Mick from Ballina says, hi, Adam and Jay Moz. Ricky Walford was my favourite Indigenous player.
1: Yeah, he's a great player too and an absolute gentleman.
0: Yeah.
1: Love every time I bump into Ricky Walford.
0: He's a legend,
1: class act.
0: And Mick goes on to say he was also the last toe poker goal kicker. That's an interesting fun fact.
1: Go.
0: Yeah. Keep them coming. Keep them coming. Another one, Reg just come in with Bruce Longbottom and Graham Lyons for South back in 1989. Yeah, I remember Graham Lyons was a real gun in that season. They won the minor premiership, South. Yeah. Keep them coming. Keep them coming. We've got plenty of time to talk about that, but we need to get to a break. But we'll love to hear from you. 131873 is the number. 0460 873 873 is the text line.
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5: Riverside Expressway is heavy inbound but easing now outbound towards Captain Cook Bridge. Western Freeway is still struggling outbound from Toowong to Victory Pocket. Pacific Motorway is slow northbound from Tanimera to Slacks Creek and a Centenary Highway under speed southbound through Greenbank to Springfield Lakes. The Gateway Motorway delay free now both ways from Bald Hills to Stretton, and it's a good run to either coast on the M1 and Bruce Highway. With traffic every 10 minutes, I'm Jimmy Clark on 882 4BC.
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0: 23 after 6 this Wednesday evening. Jay Moss and Horsey with you on Sports Today. We've asked for your best Indigenous player of all time. Tony has called in from Burwood. Let's see who Tony is nominating. G'day, Tony.
17: Well, he was the first Indigenous player to captain an Australian team.
0: Okay. Drum roll.
17: Great Arthur Beetson. Arthur Beetson.
0: Of course, I wanted to hear it from you, mate. Artie Beetson, yes, of course. Absolute legend. Led Queensland out in their first State of Origin game. J-Moss, no complaints there.
18: No.
0: One of the best.
18: Yep.
0: All right, thank you, Tony, for that one. We've got Mario on the line from Auburn. G'day, Mario.
19: Matty Bowen.
0: Little Mango.
1: Yeah, he was
19: beautiful player.
1: He was a class player, wasn't he?
0: He and Thurston.
19: Mate, he was the only one that kept me watching football, to be quite honest.
1: I think he's one of the only blokes that ran me down as well.
0: Oh, no, we've opened an old wound. We've opened an old wound here, Mario. What happened, J-Moss?
1: Oh, I thought I'd beaten him, and he got me just before the corner.
0: Oh, yeah?
1: And I got in trouble because I didn't pass the ball back because I thought I had him covered.
0: And what did the Mango say to you?
1: He just got up and smiled like he did whenever he scored those tries and ran away from people like with that big smile on his face.
0: When he took that Brett Kamali intercept.
1: Yeah.
0: Oh, geez, 2005. Mm. Sorry, Noddy. Thanks, Mario. great nomination. He was such an ad-lib player, wasn't he? No structure, just. He knew where to be.
1: He still runs around in all those charity league days as well and still makes people looks silly and laughs while he does
0: it.
1: Oh,
0: yeah. Imagine him in touch footy. Wow.
1: Yeah.
0: James says, Arthur Beetson without any doubt. Yeah, thank you, James. Robert says, I'm a Tiger through and through, but have you seen that Roosters side? No doubt they have another gear or two in that. I'm predicting a Sharks-Roosters grand final, and I hope the Sharks get them.
1: Wow. No Penrith.
0: No Penrith, no Warriors. Yeah, interesting. Jim says, my grandmother was a Mad South supporter. She said Eric Sims was the best fullback of the time, never played for Australia. Well, they're playing for the Eric Sims medal, South and Parramatta, on Saturday night. Yeah, very special player. Just checking on the email now, J-Moss, how good am I going? Craig says, the Zip Zip man, Steve Eller, doesn't get mentioned enough as an Indigenous great, but such a great player. He was a wonderful player.
1: He would have been one of your favourites.
0: He was. He might have been on the bedroom wall, old Zip Zip. What about this one from Alan? Got to be Artie Beetson. Yeah, so Artie's going to get plenty of votes. We know about that. Okay, time to do this.
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20: For the chance to be in the spotlight.
11: Jay Mozza's Player in the Spotlight.
1: Well, this week, it's not player, it's players.
0: Ooh, this is exciting.
1: And it's the whole Cowboys team. I mean, come on, you concede 82 points.
0: Yeah, get it right. 82.
1: A 72-point differential. You've got to make it back somehow. You've got to go out there. Look, I think it'll be interesting to see how they start the match, like after the first 5 or 10 minutes, to see whether or not they have their confidence back. If I was Todd Payton, you've got to watch the video and, have a look at where you went wrong. But I think after that, you're scrapping it, you're going out, you're doing a team bonding exercise, trying to have a bit of fun so you can forget about it and then focus the back end of the week. And I think they're playing the Titans this week.
0: Thursday.
1: Yeah. I think they'll put in a big performance, and I think we'll see a big win from them this week.
0: He said, Todd Payton, one game won't define us. But I just think it's going to leave scars, mate.
1: Yeah, it does hurt them.
0: I think they may bounce back and win tomorrow, but I think they're done in terms of premiership chances.
1: Well, if they come up against the Roosters, they'll have those scars.
0: It wasn't just a loss.
1: No doubt.
0: It was a humiliation.
1: Yeah.
0: What was your biggest loss?
1: I couldn't tell you off the top of my head.
0: Would a spray work in that instance? Do you think a Todd Payton spray?
1: No. You could have given him a spray at half time, but if it didn't have a response that they still conceded as many points as what they did, there's no point in spraying them. They're hurting enough. As a player, you hurt. When you lose by even 20 points, it hurts as a player. But to lose by 72, like, yeah, I think you've got to try and, you know, assess it straight away, move on with it. But like I said, you've got to try and have a bit of fun to get that team bonding and that morale back up before you go and then train.
0: It's a challenge for the coaches how to handle that sort of scenario. Remember back in the Steve Iller days at Parramatta, Jack Gibson famously came down to the sheds when Parramatta were down, that all-star team playing terribly, and he didn't say a word. He just stood there for minutes on end and then just walked out. Didn't say a word, and they went out and won the second half, won the game. So coaches have different strategies, but yeah, I think a spray would have been pointless.
1: I had a coach in reserve grade grab a garbage bin and tip it upside down and goes, "That's what you did, and now go out and fix it."
0: Did you?
1: Yeah, the senior players just laughed at him as he walked out, but we ended up winning the game.
0: There you go. It worked.
1: He credited it to his unique halftime spray.
0: Okay, now the Broncos have kicked off the mind games ahead of the NRL's Battle of Brisbane on Saturday night, 5/8 Ezra Mam. Denying the match at Suncorp Stadium is a Dolphins home game, while referring to their rival's old suburban name.
2: It's in Brisbane and we're the Brisbane Broncos, so it was made to be the home of the Brisbane Broncos, and, you know, I'm sure that's what we take personal in this battle against Redcliffe.
0: They don't want to be called Redcliffe in the NRL because they want to be seen as to represent all of Brisbane, not just a suburb. So that's a little bit of stirring the pot.
1: A little bit of a dig, and, you know, we've seen it. I remember Katoni Staggs scoring the runaway try, and
0: this is our house,
1: and
0: well, they need to show that, J-Moss. They've lost their last six at Suncorp.
1: I think after 6 minutes on the weekend, they were done.
0: Terrible.
1: Well, they lost Reynolds and Willison straight away. Willison's playing this week. I don't know how good he's going to be, but Payne Haas has been under an injury cloud with his shoulder. But yeah, they just look like when they get any type of something go against them, the resilience isn't there that we saw last year. And no Adam Reynolds this week. Tom Duffy comes in. Well, I just think the Dolphins, they're prepping for finals, and they'll want to do a fair number on the premiers.
0: I'm remembering the game in 2024, their first derby win, their only derby win, when they smashed them 40-6. Yeah. Broncos had slid out of contention. I think we could have a repeat. Just on the Broncos, there's suggestions they're going to miss out at the Kangaroos selection table for the World Cup. So last year, for the Ashes, Reece Walsh, Pat Carrigan, Gemet Shibasaki, Katoni Staggs.
1: Yep.
0: Do you see them getting selected?
1: Well, Shibasaki, no. Staggs, probably not, because he lost his Origin jersey. Carrigan, I think yes. And Reece Walsh, I think yes. But whether or not he's in the starting lineup or in the squad.
0: Yep. Yeah, well, you got Dylan Edwards, you got James Tedesco,
1: yep,
0: who are going to be playing finals footy.
1: Yeah, and the way it used to be is if your side wins Origin, more players from that state get picked in the Australian side.
0: And then finals footy, if you're playing deep into September.
1: Yeah, and that's it. They don't have eyes on them in September at all.
0: Yeah.
1: So it does go against them for sure.
0: It's going to be a bit lean. And just on the Broncos, more bad news, unfortunately. Ali Brigginshaw suspended for 3 matches in the NRLW for that dangerous throw against the Bulldogs, which was a bit dangerous on Taylor Preston. So that's the third longest ban in the competition's history. It was a very dangerous tackle, but at least she's not rubbed out for the season. It's her last season, Ali, so she will get to come back and play out her career, which is some good news. Before we hit a break, we'll take one more call. We've got Matt calling in from the Northern Rivers with his nomination for the best Indigenous player of all time. G'day, Matt.
21: Larry Corowa.
0: Larry Corowa. I think he was from up that way, wasn't he?
21: They never called him a blackface for nothing.
0: Yeah, he could move. There's no doubt about that for the Tigers. What a player. Yeah, and he made a little comeback for the Gold Coast, I think, later in life. Thank you, Matt, for that call. Much appreciated. Let us know your nomination. Best Indigenous player of all time. 131873 is the number. 0460 873 873 is the text line. Up next, South Sydney forward Adam Elliott.
22: Traffic. Got something you want to say? You're in the right place. 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
23: In Milton, there's a westbound crash on Coronation Drive towards Lang Parade, with heavy delays back along the Riverside Expressway as far as the Captain Cook Bridge. The Western Freeway is struggling outbound from Indooroopilly to Fig Tree Pocket. Pacific Motorway is under speed northbound from Tanimura to Snakes Creek. Elsewhere, the Gateway Motorway delay-free both ways from Bald Hills to Stratton. The Logan and Ipswich Motorway is fine for your east-west trips, and that's a good run to either coast on the M1 and Bruce Highway. for traffic every 10 minutes. I'm Jimmy Clark on 882 4BC.
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0: Getting down to the business end of the footy season and the pressure is on. 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
0: Well, Indigenous Round is here. It's always a wonderful celebration, and the NRL does it better than anyone, in my opinion. It's always a special occasion too for South Sydney. In fact, Cathy Freeman will be at Allianz Stadium to ring the legacy bell Saturday night before the game against Parramatta. Nathan Merritt would lead the team onto the field, and Greg Inglis will be there. It's going to be massive, and I'm thrilled to say we have Rabbitohs forward Adam Elliott on the line with us. Hey, Adam. Adam Hawes and J-Moz with you. Welcome to Sports Today.
28: Yeah, thanks. Hey, so me on, guys, and absolutely nailed it there. It's a massive game coming up this weekend for Indigenous Round, and I'm absolutely honoured to be a part of South Sydney now, and you've just read out some not only rugby league royalty, but just some Australian sporting royalty there with Cathy Freeman as well, so it's pretty cool to be able to be a part of it.
0: Just for our listeners, Adam, you actually played footy with my co-host Josh Morris at the Bulldogs. Have you got any dirt on J-Moz?
28: Nah, there's no...
1: looked after him, mate.
28: He looked after me, put me under the wing, just like he did with all the other young blokes.
0: Oh, what?
1: He's a South Coast boy. We look after
0: You stick solid, okay.
1: Yeah, we look after
0: him. I'm wasting my time.
1: Hey, mate, I will say, you got some huge inclusions coming back into the side this week with Cam Murray, Dave Fifita and Talis Duncan. So how's the training been this week with them? I'd imagine the tempo would have gone up.
28: Yeah, definitely, mate. It's we were sort of hoping that Cam would be right, and obviously Dave's coming off suspension. So, and Tal was touch and go last week, so it's great to have him back on board. And we had our big session of the week today, and you're dead right. Your tempo was through the roof, and you know, it's great to have them back in the side. I think it's going to give everyone a lot of confidence, and I've just gotten back in the side, so I'm bloody happy to be holding me spot there with the big dogs coming back in.
1: Yeah, and you're sitting in seventh now. Same points as Dogs and Cowboys. You've got the positive differential of plus 66. But what have you made of the Eels? I know they've had a rough season, but this can be a danger game for you if you don't turn up with the right attitude.
28: Yeah, it can, and I think there was a couple of times there, particularly you know, your last couple of years at the Bulldogs, and when I was there, that we probably didn't have the greatest season. But I remember it was about this time, you know, 6-7 games left in the year, where you start thinking, right, we've got a point to prove, and two, if we want to come in here, you know, for pre-season, being optimistic for the next season, we've got to finish this year on a massive high. And I think that's kind of where Parramatta's at right now. And you know, there's no secret they've got a few classy players in their side as well, and some old heads. So it's definitely not a game that we're sleeping on. We know it's going to be a big challenge for us, but hopefully one that, you know, we can turn up, play our best style of footy, because you just said then, we're on the same points as the Dogs, and we've got them next week too, so it's a really important fortnight for us.
1: And now I'll ask you a bit of a simpler question. How is life going now with the little one, and how do you manage that work balance now with the wife also playing? How does that work out? She trains in the arvo, so you've got the bub at night. How's it work
28: out? Yeah, well, mate, I actually come in to see us a little bit later too, so I missed the pre-Christmas pre-season, and I kind of thought there was a deal there for me, so I was just quietly between us, I was enjoying, you know, doing my own training before Chrissy.
1: I bet you were.
28: Being a bit of a stay-at-home dad there, and but then when it all picked up, there's a few hairy arvos where, you know, I called Mill, said I'd be home in 15 minutes, and J-Moz, you know what I'm like more than anyone, it took me 15 minutes to get out of the door of the house, so I had about 15 conversations, and I'd get here, and she was late for training, and anyway, she put the foot down, Mill, and she's moved my mother-in-law, Shelley, her mum, in with us, so that's, you know, that's taken up a massive advantage for us now, so, you know, we've got a live-in nanny, we're taking the absolute most advantage of that, but yeah, I don't know, we've probably got to start thinking of a bit of a plan B now, because I don't think she's going to live with us forever.
8: Hey, Adam, you need to explain to everyone how you got back on the field this year, because last I heard you were ruled out for the season with a ruptured deltoid ligament.
28: Yeah, it was a bit of a nasty one, and I'd only just got back playing too, so it was super disappointing for me, and I kind of just refused to believe that it was as bad as everyone was saying. The surgery went really well, and then I kind of just sat down with the staff at South and said, look, if it's the end of my season, then it potentially could be the end of my career. I had a season-ending injury last year as well, and, you know, it's so competitive nowadays, and I'm getting to the back end of my career, so, you know, there's no coach I don't think is going to sign someone from rehab. So I knew I just had to put my head down get stuck into the rehab as much as I could at the start, and got a bit of a jump on sort of all the milestones that they lay out for you. And you know, there was a bit of a risk involved in that. And they, at the beginning, I had a few arguments. We had a few, you know, button heads there a little bit, and I can be quite stubborn. But I think everyone come around and thought, you know, look, he definitely is committed to this. And I took the risk on and knew what that was, but we jumped a few steps and, yeah, touch wood, it went well on the weekend and held up, and yeah, got through this week's training pretty well. So I'm hoping it's nice and solid for me, and I can finish the season off strongly.
8: Yeah, well done, mate. Hey, just going back to the Indigenous round. So the jersey for the Rabbitohs looks amazing. Each Indigenous player in the side has a totem on the hem of the jersey. Is that right? Can you tell us about your one?
28: Yeah, it's so cool. You know, I think you mentioned that the NRL are the best at this, and I think my short time at South, it's shown how much they celebrate, obviously, their Indigenous players and the community around the club as well, because, you know, from the moment I got through the door, it was a talking point. You know, what's your totem? This is how we're designing it. And they get you in on the design process and explain everything to you. Made me feel like a real big part of the whole jersey from the beginning. So it's really cool. My totem's on the back. It's the lyrebird. So there's a little snippet me sort of explaining the background of that, but that was passed down to me from my dad. So we used to go and some road trips together down the Far South Coast, and there's a mountain there called the Brown Mountain. As you know, we always would spot a lyrebird on there, and Dad, you know, being a little bit a bit woo woo, used to say that, you know, that was looking after us, and that was our safety blanket. And I'd get home, and so that sort of stuck with me, which is pretty cool.
8: Yeah, nice. I love the lyrebird. Hey, mate, everyone, get out to Allianz Stadium on Saturday night if you can. South v Para. Gates open 5:15 p.m. Indigenous round. It is such a special occasion. Adam, thanks so much for coming on the show, and all the best against the Eels, J-Moz.
1: Good luck, mate.
28: Thanks for having me on, boys. Cheers, J-Moz. See you, lads.
8: Adam Elliott there, not giving any dirt on J-Moz. That's very disappointing.
1: Rock solid. Rock solid.
8: Hey, they're playing the Eels. Do you believe in bogey teams? Because Souths, well, they ended their 28-year drought against Melbourne in Melbourne this year, but Parramatta have lost 10 of 11 against Souths, and not just lost, J-Moz, usually copped a flogging no matter where Souths are coming on the ladder. The average score in those games, Souths 32, Parramatta 16, they have a real issue with the Bunnies. Do you believe in bogey teams? Did you have a bogey team?
1: Oh, look, I reckon everyone had the Storm as a bogey team for 10 or 15 years. They were that hard to beat, especially down in Melbourne. Especially when it was the old Olympic Park.
8: Oh, yeah. Yeah, that was a fortress.
1: No one liked playing there.
8: The change rooms would have been good.
1: Oh, no, well, Canberra could get just as cold, but it was hard to win down there in Melbourne.
8: Miserable place. Hey, former Swans coach John Longmire has released his autobiography, Pain, Perspective and Premierships. Now, I'm going to run my interview with John on tomorrow night's show. It's a fascinating chat. I'll play you a snippet now. This is where I asked John about his revelation in the book that he thought of taking his Swans team off the field at the height of the booing scandal surrounding his Indigenous star Adam Goodes in 2015.
4: When I look back on it now, it's sort of at the time you're going through, you know, trying to support Adam, but you're also trying to win games, and you've got the focus on the football as well, and you're trying to juggle all these different, in some ways, competing concepts. And but I look back on it now, and I just think we were trying to get through, and I'm trying not to make a big deal of it, but in the end, it was that didn't work. You know, what would another option have been? Another option would have been to actually walk off the ground, and that would have been pretty traumatic, pretty big. But maybe we should have called it out.
8: Yeah, it's a big, big revelation. That was a very ugly period for AFL. Anyway, that full chat with John Longmire on tomorrow night's show. Make sure you tune in for that. I also asked Horse about the vacant Essendon and Carlton jobs and whether he wants to come back and get involved. So interesting answer on that one too, J-Moz. Yeah, a little tease. That's what you call a tease in radio.
1: I'm learning.
8: Okay. Well, I've got heaps of texts to get through for your favourite Indigenous player of all time in rugby league. We'll get to those on the other side of this.
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23: In Milton, there's a westbound crash on Coronation Drive towards Lang Parade with heavy delays back along the Riverside Expressway as far as the Captain Cook Bridge. The Western Freeway struggling outbound from Indooroopilly to Figtree Pocket. Pacific Motorway under speed northbound from Tanimera to Flakes Creek. Gateway is delay free now both ways from Bald Hills to Stretton. The Logan and Ipswich Motorway is fine for your east-west trips. And it's a good run to either coast on the M1 and Bruce Highway. With traffic every 10 minutes, I'm Jimmy Clark on 882 4BC.
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0: Horsey and J-Moz with you this Wednesday evening. The Wallabies, J-Moz, are playing Japan this weekend, and I didn't realise how hot it got over there. It's been over 35 degrees every day, so the Wallabies, before they left, were in saunas, and they are continuing to be in saunas, acclimatising for this game. Did you ever do anything like that?
1: No, but a sauna's set at about 60 or 70 degrees.
0: Well, maybe it's going to be a real deep wave on the weekend.
1: I understand the purpose behind it. But hey, each to their own. We did high altitude training at the Dogs for a while. We had a altitude room, but we never played at altitude.
0: What was that about?
1: You're playing. I think it was about, you know, performing under. Yeah. With less oxygen in the air, so when you got to proper oxygen, your body works better.
0: Yeah, no teams in Nepal, last time I checked, in rugby league anyway. This is the one everyone wants your opinion on. Padded bra cheating claim. Ooh. Rocks Tour de France femmes. Mm. As pre-race checks introduced. So some riders have been exposed, so to speak, by using padded bras, which are illegal in cycling because apparently it assists with the aerodynamics. And there's been a few sneaky competitors, J-Moz. Did you ever bend the rules at all in your career?
1: No.
0: Be careful of self-incrimination.
1: No. What could I do? There's not much I could do. But no padded bras.
0: In cycling?
1: Just chuck a couple of chicken fillets down there maybe or something.
0: Let's move right along. You have lost it. I'll tell you who hasn't lost it. Matt King.
1: Yeah.
0: He's been appointed New South Wales coach. We did an interview with him last night on the show. A lot of feedback on his passion for the blue jersey and also his fire. He said he and Billy Slater are going to be like savages ripping into each other.
1: No, I love it. I think it's a great appointment. And I like the fact that they've kind of – Laurie's announced it, and then straight away they've announced his successor. I like the fact that there isn't any waiting around, any speculating. And, you know, Kingy's been there. He's been around that system now for a few years. And, you know, he's learned under some great coaches, and he's probably ready for a head coaching job himself. But I think this suits him to a T, and he's got the right demeanour for it as well. And the players, they respect him. He excelled at Origin level as well. So I think it's a great signing for the Blues. And, you know, he spoke about his passion for the Blues jumper. He spoke about, you know, he'll be watching his players very closely, but he'll also be watching the future Blues up and coming as well. And, you know, he's got he wants to have this job for a while by the sounds of things, and I think he is the right man for the job moving forward. He'll still be supported, no doubt, by Boyd Cordner and Brett White. They'll probably bring in another person, but I can't wait to see his battle with Billy Slater next year.
0: Yeah, it's going to be very, very interesting. Hey, on the text line, your best Indigenous player of all time, Glenn at Penrith. Hi, boys. Eric Sims, Nathan Merritt, Alex Johnston, Arthur Beetson, as he worked for my dad when he played for Balmain in the late 60s, and David Peachy. Glenn's given us a few there, some few good ones too. Enzo says Anthony Bundeen. Yeah, of course. Chocks, got to be up there. Big Artie Beetson, he had his meat pie at half time. Is that a myth? I'm not sure about that story with Big Artie. Darren says, boys, Mundine would have to be up there with some of the best. Thank you, Darren, for that one. Oh, he's an interesting one. Mick from Padstow. Hi, Adam and Josh. My favourite Indigenous player was Ian Russell from the Illawarra Steelers, late 80s to mid-90s. Yeah? He was a great ball playing forward.
1: I remember him, and apparently could hit very hard defensively.
0: Yeah,
1: as well.
0: Right. Okay.
1: He stayed away. He was one of the blokes he stayed away with, like a Nigel Plum.
0: Yes,
1: you didn't run near Nigel Plum.
0: He had a great technique. Steve from El Perra. Evening, boys. My two favourite Indigenous players are Zip Zip, Steve Ella, and Nathan Blacklock. Yes, Blacklock has to be
1: there.
0: Entertainers. And Adam the Truckie says, boys, Andrew Walker should get a mention.
1: Yep. He played both codes as well.
0: Did he introduce the spiral bomb, Andrew Walker?
1: I think he may have, yeah. Mm,
0: what a player for the Dragons and Roosters and Wallabies. Time to do this.
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0: Lowe's Tipping Lowdown time. J-Moz, Titans v Cowboys to kick things off.
1: Yeah, Cowboys bounce back in a big way.
0: Warriors, Panthers.
1: Gone the Panthers.
0: No Dylan Edwards yet.
1: No. But Jackson Edgar did a great job filling in.
0: Roosters, Bulldogs, Josh Morris Cup won.
1: Yeah, well, I've gone with the head over the heart and tipped the Chooks.
0: Okay. Storm, Seagulls in Perth.
1: I think the Storm can get them. I cannot tip Manly at the moment with any confidence.
0: Dolphins, Broncos, Battle of Brisbane.
1: Yeah, the Finns. Dolphins.
0: Yeah. No, I'm just pausing for this one. Rabbitohs, Eels.
1: Rabbits buy a lot.
0: You are nasty. That is a nasty thing to say. Raiders, Knights.
1: Knights.
0: Last roll of the dice for the Raiders.
1: Knights.
0: Gone. Dragon, Sharks, Josh Morris Cup 2.
1: Sharkies.
0: There you go. There it is. The Lowe's Tipping Lowdown. Now, I love it, Jay Moss, when players speak openly, that when they speak honestly. Have a listen here to Manly prop Taniela Paseka, who admitted he got caught up in all the hype about Fosball.
17: I think when we were doing good, I was looking too far ahead. I was like, when we were sitting, I think we were sitting third one stage, and I was like, man, I was talking to everyone. I was like, man, like, grand final's going to be good. You know, like, getting ahead of myself, it was a lesson. Learned that every week is a new week. You know, you may play good the week before, but if you don't turn up, you know, wanting to earn it again, that you know, in NRL you can lose. And so now I've been brought back down to just going week by week.
0: They've lost four in a row. They've dropped out of the eight. Mm-hmm. Are you writing them off?
1: Yes. Yeah, I am. I think the loss of Luke Brooks can't be understated as well. I think, you know, Joey Walsh is going to be a great first grader, but I thought Brooksy was in career best form before he got injured, and what Kieran had done to his game, they looked really, really settled there in the halves. And you're right, like, it is good to hear him say that they got ahead of themselves. Maybe a few others got ahead of themselves, and it only takes a couple for that to trickle in, and then you can be found out in a big way in the NRL.
0: Okay, we need to get to a break. We will wrap things up on the other side.
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23: In Milton, the westbound crash on Coronation Drive towards Lang Parade has heavy delays back along the Riverside Expressway. Otherwise, it's quiet on the majors now. The Gateway Motorway delay-free both ways from Bald Hills to Stretton. Riverside Expressway and Inner City Bypass trouble-free in and out of the city. It's the same on the Centenary Highway and Western Freeway. The Logan and Ipswich Motorway is fine for your east-west trips. The Pacific Motorway moving to speed north-south, and it's a good run to either coast on the M1 and Bruce Highway. For traffic every 10 minutes, I'm Jimmy Clark on 882 4BC.
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8: It ran out of time to talk about cricket, but Ben Stokes denied England has a problem with booze. He says cricket has a problem with booze, but we'll have to talk about that another day. Some rugby league signings, Jay Moz, Loko Pacifica Tonga at the Dragons, he's re-signed. That's awesome, isn't it? Jackson Ford at the Warriors, till the end of 29. Also, Francis Manu Leilua at the Knights. Did you see the pass he threw on him again?
1: Yeah, he's talent. Been a talent.
8: So he's re-signed with the Knights. And John Bateman's going back to play for the Bradford Bulls.
1: There you go.
8: Plenty happening. Great job tonight. Well done.
1: Always a pleasure, mate. Good luck tonight in touch.
8: Yeah, we might need it. Up next, Money News with James Willis. Then it's Knights with John Stanley. I'll catch you tomorrow with Jonathan Thurston, John Longmire and Alan Border.
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36: Good evening, I'm Jamel Wells. The opposition claims Labor's plan to reduce solar costs for businesses risks overloading the energy grid. Federal politics reporter Nelson Scott.
37: Australia has some of the world's highest rates of residential rooftop solar, but the take-up hasn't been as high in commercial operations. The government will broaden its solar rebate scheme in a bid to get more panels on the roofs of warehouses, farm sheds and factories. The changes will see the size of eligible systems expanded to 1 megawatt, while some businesses will see installation costs slashed by close to 20%. Energy Minister Chris Bowen claims it will help bring down power prices and lower emissions.
0: That is an opportunity we should miss no longer.
37: But the opposition's Dan Tehan argues it risks overloading the grid.
2: Energy market operators having to say, sorry, we can't handle that amount.
37: The changes will come into effect in October.
36: One Nation leader Pauline Hanson has accused the federal government of lying about its desire to reduce immigration. Home Affairs Minister Tony Burke has postponed a key speech where he was expected to announce cuts to the migration rate. Senator Hanson claims on social media that Mr. Burke delayed the address because his cabinet doesn't want to change immigration levels. Federal police say a suspected far-left extremist group could face life in jail if convicted over an arson attack on a Melbourne defence firm. The firebombing on the Lovett Technologies building is being investigated as an act of terrorism. Authorities believe the business was targeted for being part of the supply chain for a fighter jet program used by Israel. Detective Superintendent Anthony Hall says new images of the suspects have been released.
3: We know this is making some of the group quite anxious, as it should, because we're determined to bring them before the courts. These alleged offenders could be facing significant term of imprisonment.
36: Police caught up in a fatal car crash southwest of Sydney say they were responding to a domestic violence incident. A driver's died after their car swerved to the wrong side of the road and hit a cement truck in Appin. Two police cars were travelling behind the car. Assistant Commissioner Brett McFadden says an independent investigation will be carried out.
4: Given the fact that police walked responding to an urgent job with lights and sirens activated, was no less than 50 metres from the rear of this vehicle at the time it impacted with cement truck, I've declared a critical incident to understand the circumstances as to how that has taken place.
36: Two Iranian footballers who refused to sing the country's national anthem have become Australian citizens at a ceremony in Brisbane. The women arrived in Australia in March to play in the Women's Asian Cup. They made international headlines after

0: weeks, we'll see what they're made of. Manly is walking the finals tightrope after losing four games in a row. And Australians Alex Diminor and Talia Gibson have qualified for the next round of the Canada Tennis Open. You're up to date. That's the latest news and sport.
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1: Traffic. Got something you want to say? 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
4: In Milton, a westbound crash on Coronation Drive towards Lang Parade has heavy delays back along the Riverside Expressway. Otherwise, it's quiet on the majors now. Gateway Motorway is delay-free both ways from Bald Hills to Stratton. Riverside Expressway and Inner City Bypass still trouble-free in and out of the city. It's the same on the Centenary Highway and Western Freeway. The Logan and Ipswich Motorway is fine for your east-west trips, and it's a good run to either coast on the M1 and Bruce Highway. For traffic every 10 minutes, I'm Jimmy Clark on 882 4BC.

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4: Mostly fine overnight, getting down to 11 degrees. Tomorrow, partly cloudy with a top of 24. Looking further ahead, Friday, fine and sunny, 24. Saturday, sunny, 23. Partly cloudy on Sunday with a top of 23 and a partly cloudy day on Monday. On Moreton Bay, north to northeasterly winds around 10 knots, becoming north to northwesterly. Seas below a metre.
5: Money, money, I just can't get enough.
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7: Good evening. Welcome to the program. Tonight, more of the hidden consequences of Labor's tax grab and the fallout from the federal budget a few months ago, including a new tax for anyone who happened to be smart enough or in the right place at the right time and bought an investment property before 1985. There is a new tax coming your way in the next 12 months. We'll also run through a big day on the ASX 200, which has hit record highs, materials up more than 3% today, and IT making a bit of a comeback across the country as well. But first, I've got to ask you about this. I need to get your thoughts on this from anyone who flies regularly or even dares to take a trip with our budget airline Jetstar, which I have to say, after a trip a few months ago, I vowed to never fly with again. And I have floated with it since, but for now they are on the ban list for James Willis, that is Jetstar. But the company is operating new planes. They've just made a record underlying profit. They've had a great 12 months. And from next year in February, in a move that has caused all sorts of feedback, access to the overhead lockers on a Jetstar flight will cost you. If you haven't paid, you won't be able to use the overhead lockers on the plane. You can still put something under the seat, like a backpack or a laptop, but if you want to use

0: The overhead lockers, the rough cost will be at least $20, but about $33 for a domestic flight between Sydney and Melbourne, or more than $50 for an international flight. Jetstar is saying that it's listening to its customers, and this is designed to speed up the process and make it easier for everyone to get on board and off. But not everyone agrees. Adam Gleeser is a consumer advocate and founder of Consumer Champion. He's on the line for us tonight. Adam, thanks for your time.
1: No problem at all.
0: Is this fair, do you think?
1: Not in the slightest.
0: Let's talk. Tell us about it.
1: I'd love to know which customers are saying that that this is a good idea, because they obviously want to spend more money. It's with this, you're effectively getting something that you were previously receiving it for free, and it's now costing you anywhere between $25 and $33 for local, and then up to, as you mentioned before, up to $50 for international.
0: Sure. That does happen from time to time, and it has happened with the airlines. Once upon a time, you got a free food and drink on pretty much every airline, all the mainstream ones at least, and now that's been scaled back.
1: Yep, correct. It's they're literally trying to charge, it appears, for whatever they can now. And one thing that some people are not aware of is you've got a 10-kilo limit on it as well. Mm. And the number one thing that they've led with has been that it's going to get the flights going a lot quicker, because there's not going to be a need to weigh the baggage. And then as soon as you click on their press release, you've got one button to press, and the first thing is there, you are still going to be getting your bags weighed to make sure that it's no longer, that it's not over 10 kilos.
0: You can still check in a bag though, right?
1: You can still check in a bag. It'll be interesting to see how they do that, because at the moment, what they're proposing is pretty much in line or more expensive with checking in a bag.
0: How do you think their customers will respond to this? Is this the kind of thing that'll make people go to another airline, Adam?
1: What choices do they have in Australia? I mean, that's one of the big issues, the lack of competition. And if they've got the option to, I do believe they will go to another airline. Jetstar is meant to be the budget airline over here. And when you add all the bits and pieces together, it's comparable to the price of Qantas a lot of the time and Virgin.
0: Yeah, and it does make it hard. And you're right, for anyone that's travelled to other parts of the world, the difference is variety. If you travel internally in the United States, I don't know how many airlines they have, but it's a lot. And some of them are really good, and some of them are a third of the price of the most expensive one, but we don't have that luxury in Australia.
1: Certainly not.
0: Adam, I appreciate your time. Thank you.
1: No problem.
0: Adam Gleeser, a consumer advocate, joining us on Money News. He is the founder of Consumer Champion. Over to you. For anyone that flies regularly or has had an experience with Jetstar or on a plane recently, is this the kind of thing that you'd say, no, final straw, I will not fly with them again? Or do you have another view? Now, my view on this personally, for anyone that has flown recently, is that we are in a situation now where too many people check too much stuff into the overhead containers and lockers on planes. Once upon a time, everyone checked in bags, and then you might bring a suitcase, a briefcase on board, and a jacket maybe, and that would be it. But then, this is before COVID, but I feel like in the last 5 or 10 years, more people than not fly domestic now with a small suitcase and at least one other bag. If it's a woman, it's a handbag. If it's a man, it might be a little carry-on or a little briefcase or something like that. And then also on top, a jacket or a coat. And that's one person. And so often when you fly domestic, by the time you get on the plane, depending on how you've boarded, when you've boarded, at what time, in what order, there is literally no room left in the overhead lockers. And I know this is of great frustration to a lot of airline staff as things lie, because so many people now put things over the top. Jetstar have said enough is enough. It'll be at least $25 to be flying domestic if you want to use the overhead lockers. Otherwise, bring something for under the seat. Is it good policy, or do you think this is going to scare people off and an unfair charge? 131-873 is our open line number. The text line 0460 873 873, or you can send me an email at any time via moneynews@tappedmedia.com.au.
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3: In Milton, a westbound crash on Coronation Drive towards Lang Parade has delays on the approach. Otherwise, it's quiet on the majors now. The Gateway Motorway delay-free both ways from Bald Hills to Stretton. Riverside Expressway and Inner City Bypass trouble-free in and out of the city. It's the same on the Centenary Highway and Western Freeway. The Logan and Ipswich motorways are fine for your east-west trips, and it's a good run to either coast on the M1 and Bruce Highway. For traffic every 10 minutes, I'm Jimmy Clark on 882 4BC.
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0: feedback on Jetstar banning people from the overhead lockers unless they pay a fee of at least $20 per person, up to $50 a ticket. Stephen says, I think this Jetstar change and charge is a great idea. It will cut waiting time, and if you can't afford this charge on a budget airline, then you shouldn't be flying. 0460 873 873. Mike says, I wonder if Jetstar has deliberately taken the heat off Qantas, given they're from the same company, and their actions this week. Yeah, Qantas has discussed in the last couple of days outsourcing 1,000 jobs that would be sent offshore to India as part of a restructured program centered around AI. 0460 873 873. Chris says, if prices were like EasyJet or Ryanair overseas for short flights to Brisbane to Melbourne, which would probably equate to $20 or $40, I'd completely understand it. But often Jetstar prices are still very high, and then when you add up all the fees, they can sometimes rival Virgin or Qantas prices. That is interesting. 0460 873 873. And a final one here from Peter, who says, I think a large issue with the airlines is their wide ranges in ticket prices from a basic fare to a standard fare. That is spot on the money. Some great feedback. Thank you on Money News. Money, money, money, money. Now, another Australian business has been hit by hackers. This is UpDoc, which is an online telehealth provider that connects users with registered health practitioners for remote medical consultations, prescriptions, and medical certificates. They've notified their patients that their personal information may have been accessed in a hacker security breach. Now, UpDoc has served over 1 million patients, and the patients have been advised there was a brief period of unauthorized access to a third-party system where hackers had access to names, emails and postal addresses on July 31. Stephen Fenwick is the editor of Tech Guide and a tech expert here at 2GB. He's on the line for us tonight. Hi, Stephen.
8: Hi, James. How you doing?
0: Interesting. What do you make of this?
8: Yeah, it's disappointing to hear that a system has been breached again, and not just, you know, this is some pretty sensitive information. They're claiming it's just names and emails and postal addresses, but you know, that's still enough to sort of get to raise the alarm bells. It's unfortunate that they say they closed the loophole, the breach soon, but in, you know, within seconds and minutes, you can download terabytes of information. The likelihood that nothing escaped is probably pretty low. I'd say there'd be people who use this service, and as you said, millions of people whose names and addresses and other information is out there.
0: It's interesting that they've said that there was access to names from hackers, emails and postal addresses, but they haven't said, obviously, that there was access to medical records, which would concern people the most.
8: Absolutely, yeah. I think that whenever cyber criminals get hold of that sensitive type of information, they can tailor really convincing scams based on that information. They're pretty shrewd how they use this information. But the goal, of course, is to get your money or your identity or both. But yeah, it's just disappointing that we put our trust in these companies to handle our data responsibly, and that we see issues like this. And as we've seen in the past with others, yeah, there's other medical center also was breached recently. Qantas, Optus, you name it. And there needs to be, I think there's a point now where we're getting to a point now with our passwords as well, where there's a thing called pass keys. So that all the information you store on your own computer and just verify it with your face ID or a fingerprint. So I think if we can keep our own data on our own systems, verify what the other side needs with a fingerprint or a face ID,
0: yeah,
8: then there's nothing to be hacked. They really need to rethink how our data stored, because they're obviously not doing the best job when you're hearing about these breaches once a week. Well, so, yeah, it needs to be a lot of changes made here.
0: That's right. And look, it's funny, Stephen, if everyone stopped and thought about this for a second and you actually considered how many different services now have your information,
8: yes,
0: maybe
8: yeah,
0: your driver's license, maybe your passport, who knows? But,
8: exactly.
0: I mean, like
8: yeah,
0: if you actually stop and think about the whole list, it would be excessive. And then when you hear about a breach like this, I mean, when you've got a million customers, and this has happened to some of the biggest companies in the country, but I mean, you sort of feel like you're in limbo. Some details can easily be changed. To be honest, the least of someone's concerns is their credit card details. That can be stopped, changed.
8: Yeah, of course, it's the more serious stuff. You can't change your name and your date of birth, though.
0: That's right.
8: That's still out there. It's not like you can just, like you said, you can cancel a credit card, but other information is out there that you can't change. And yeah, it is like you think about how many accounts you've got online that have got enough information for if someone hacked it to create a new identity and take out a loan in your name and do all kinds to get a phone number in your name and then cause all kinds of problems. So yeah, it's a definite worry. Really, we need to really tighten things up security wise, responsibly, like personally, but also on their side, their data, their security needs a serious upgrade.
0: Do we need stronger legislation as well in this space, Stephen? Does it have to be government led?
8: Well, I think that the government, you know, you hear of GovID, MyID, all their services are all they're really good security around them, and all unlocked with your fingerprint and all that. So you have verification, two step authentication as well. So I think there needs to be more levels of security in some cases. But with like UpDoc is a sort of service where you want to take a sickie and they want you're getting a medical rental certificate on the spot. There'd be some information that you'd share with them, but I think that there's better ways of doing it. There's better ways of having you, keeping your data safe and only giving these companies the access to that data only when they need it, and so they don't store it. And as I said earlier, you can just verify that it's you. They've got your information. They know, okay, James Willis, confirm with your fingerprint that we know is your fingerprint.
0: Yep.
8: And to confirm it. So that way all they've got on record is the verification of what your the code that your fingerprint generates, which no one else can generate but you, but your data still stored safely on your computer, on your devices, less risk of your data getting in the wrong hands because it's spread out everywhere we have an account. It's unfortunately that these are the targets.
0: Stephen, just lastly, what role is AI having with these data breaches, do you believe?
8: Yeah, well, I know that cyber criminals use AI to really tailor some pretty convincing scams, and they may even be using it to find vulnerabilities in firewalls and various things like that, so they can analyse lots of data really quickly. But yeah, the fact that if with the right information and AI, they can tailor a scam that's so convincing it'll fool a lot of people. So that's the real worry. With our data and our information, they can use it against us and really trick us into doing all sorts of things.
0: Stephen, thanks for joining us tonight. I appreciate it. Thank you.
8: No worries. Thanks, James.
0: Stephen Fenwick, the editor of Tech Guide, joining us on 2GB relating to that hacker cyber attack involving UpDoc, the online telehealth provider with 1 million patients. And I think it is important to say they are publicly confirming people have had access to names, email addresses and postal addresses, potentially 1 million patients. They have not said whether medical records were stolen. We'll wait and see.
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0: Great to have your company on Money News, and there remains significant confusion almost 3 months on from Jim Chalmers' federal budget, the most controversial budget, I think, in recent memory. Some are saying decades. But key tax changes have been legislated, particularly relating to negative gearing, capital gains tax, and also the minimum tax for the very first time on trusts. But the reality is that this has been rushed through so quickly that there is a lot of detail and meat on the bone that we don't actually have the answers for at this stage. A lot of Australians, I think, haven't really caught up with the reality and the fact that they're about to be impacted one way or another, while everyday investors, financial advisors, and accountants are either contradicting each other in conversations you have at the moment or simply in the dark. A fresh wave of legislation is now being rushed through next week through the federal parliament to fix some of the appalling unintended consequences, including this quote-unquote widow's tax that we spoke to the Senator David Pocock about last night, where someone would lose their entitlement to use negative gearing if they went through a divorce. And David Pocock has highlighted one example of this, which impacted unfairly a victim of domestic violence. James Gerrard is a financial advisor and founder of financialadvisor.com.au. He's on the line for us tonight. James, thanks for your time.
15: My pleasure. Good to speak with you, James.
0: Is it fair to say, because I've heard this from so many people and I can only imagine the flurry and the wave of inquiries you're getting, a lot of people are confused, they don't know how they're affected and they don't know when and why they're affected?
15: It is, James. It's an absolute mess at the moment. I've been in financial planning for over 20 years and I've never seen a situation like this before where there's been such dramatic change, which in my personal opinion has been ill thought out. There's had all of these unintended consequences that are starting to roll through to the point where the government's gone, oh, we actually need to fix this. And they're, as you said, rushing through a second tranche of legislation to deal with all the whoopsies, we missed this.
0: Can we just firstly talk about the capital gains tax exemption on pre-1985 assets and why that has changed?
15: Yeah, so to give you a bit of background, the capital gains tax system was introduced in Australia in 1985, and the government at the time said, okay, for anyone who has owned assets before 1985, September 20, 1985, we'll grandfather the CGT exempt status of those assets. And that's been the way things have been for the past 41 years. But with the budget changes, they said, okay, from 1 July 2027, no longer will these assets be exempt from capital gains tax. Any increase in value from that point onwards will be captured under this new inflation indexation method of capital gains tax.
0: So, as one example, for any investment property that was purchased before 1985, what happens?
15: So this would be like an investment property, holiday house, business assets. So they bought it in 1984. It's increased in value. Say they paid $50,000 back then. It could be worth $1.5 million now. If they sell it up until this point, no capital gains tax at all. But if they sell it after 1 July 2027, increase in value from the valuation on that date as at 1 July 2027, they'll have to pay tax on it, which wasn't the case when these assets were grandfathered all those years ago.
0: Now let's talk about valuations and the fact that from next year, the legislation states that there are two methods the owners of about 5 million investment properties and business assets can use to value these assets at the crossover date where the tax changes come into play. The taxpayer or the owner has to wear those costs, is that right?
15: That's right. An accounting body, CPA Australia, have estimated that for the millions of investment properties that are in the country that will need to be valued as at 1 July 2027, it will cost Australian taxpayers up to $825 million to pay for valuations on their property assets. And that's not even including valuations on business assets and trust assets. And in addition to that, every single financial year, this accounting body predicts that there's going to be over $500 million extra in accounting fees paid just to deal with all the complexities that's been added due to changes to negative gearing and capital gains tax.
0: Okay, and to be clear, there's no way around that or to avoid that payment if you are an investor of a property?
15: There's not. It's in legislation. There's a deemed disposal on paper of all investment assets as at 1 July 2027 and deemed acquisition. So if you sell an asset, an investment property, share portfolio down the track, you'll need to reconcile against that 1 July 2027 date. And if you don't have a valuation, you'll need to rely on the government's method, which is called the apportionment method, which they released guidance on that yesterday, but it doesn't actually work out that well, I think, for most people. You really should be getting a valuation.
0: Let's talk about family trusts and the changes and the minimum tax that is being applied to these trusts for the first time. Let's talk about what you've uncovered and highlighted, which is the impact this will have on local sporting clubs, local community associations, national human rights groups. Surely this isn't what the tax was intended for.
15: Yeah, this one is I think, a big whoops. There's some unintended consequences here. Now, a family trust is what we call a flow-through structure. So it distributes income and capital gains through to its beneficiaries. And if a family trust, so say a small fruit and veggie shop, they wanted to donate some money to the local soccer club and they operated through a family trust. The current rules are that they could distribute to that local sporting club and there's no tax paid on that. The sporting club gets the full donation from the family trust. But under these proposed changes with the family trust rules, there'll now be a 30% minimum tax imposed on that local fruit and vegetable shop, which means that only 70 cents in the dollar actually hits as a donation to that local sporting club. And what that means is two things. One is that the community associations, the sporting clubs. So we're talking here, to be very clear, the local footy club, netball club, the scout hall, the jazz club, all those type of groups, they're going to get less money in their bank accounts because of the tax being collected by the government, that 30 cents in the dollar. But also, people are going to be less likely to donate because they go, well, why should I donate? I want my full donation to go to that association or club. I don't want to lose 30 cents in the dollar in tax there. And a prominent law firm in this area have suggested and done some calculations that they think it's going to be almost $3 billion in lost donations that otherwise would have been made by family trusts to these charities over the next 5 years. So I'm talking really big numbers, James. I get how the government wants to give younger people a fairer go to get into the property market, but I don't know how by penalising the local ballet club or the local Mahjong Association with less donations that helps achieve that.
0: Hey, you sum up this article and make a very sensible point, which a lot of people are just beginning to wonder if this is true. I mean, this is all designed to make the tax system fairer. But when you highlight some of these examples and the people that will suddenly be paying tax on assets that they would have bought 40 years ago and beyond, and the impact on local community organisations, the impact on trusts, it just seems like a tax grab, doesn't it?
15: It does. So I'm not sure whether it was just genuine unintended consequences from the government with rushing through the budget or whether it was being a little bit more cynical. This was planned and all under the guise of we're helping younger people into the property market, but really it's just a big tax grab so people can make their own minds up.
0: James, just lastly, and maybe as a secondary point, with all these mandatory valuations on 5 million investment properties, is that going to slow down everyone's returns? Because you've also highlighted there's only 10,000 registered valuers. So what's that going to do to the industry?
15: Yeah, well, good luck trying to get a valuation for your 1 July 2027 deadline that you need with the massive amount of assets that need to be valued with a small amount of valuers. So I think it's a train wreck approaching and the government needs to do something to rectify it. They know it's an issue, but they seem to be a little bit oblivious to the impact that it's having on the everyday taxpayer.
0: James, great to talk. We really appreciate your time.
15: My pleasure. Anytime, James.
0: James Gerrard, a financial advisor and founder of financialadvisor.com.au. Yeah, I realise some of that is complicated and when you're doing a live radio interview, some of it may go over your head. But just to be clear, and I think this is the byproduct of some extraordinary reforms to the tax system from the Labor Party in the budget, which will gain billions and billions of dollars each year in new taxes. It's a tax grab, let's face it. But it's so complex that Treasury has not sat down and actually run all of the different hypotheticals that could come of this change, which is why we've had a situation already where a victim of domestic violence has been told by the bank that she cannot refinance the home that she co-owned with her former partner because she is no longer allowed to use negative gearing because the house has been transferred to her as ordered by a court. So that's being fixed. But then you've had a situation where anyone that purchased their investment property before 1985 has never had to pay capital gains tax. And all of a sudden from next year, any future capital gains will be taxed for the very first time. So if you bought your house in 1983, it's an investment property. And let's say it's now worth $1.5 million. From July next year, any additional growth or gains on that property, let's say it's $1.6 million 12 months later, you're paying capital gains tax on that $100,000 for the very first time. Now, that may not impact that many people, but it will certainly impact some people. There is absolutely no doubt about that. 0460873873. And also this idea that suddenly we've gone after trusts on this assumption that rich people use trusts and people are using trusts to avoid paying tax, and yet it could impact local sporting teams and ballet associations, karate clubs. Really? And they're going to be taxed at 30% potentially? Which means if I want to go and donate to them, and the next time someone says to you, hey, we're selling cookies for the Girl Scouts, when they come door to door, or they say, hey, this is a sausage sizzle, would you like to give some money to the Brownies or to the Scouts, your local organisation? You might be saying, well, I'm actually giving 30 cents in every dollar to the government. I don't know. This feels like it's gone way too far. And again, I don't think anyone in Treasury, people that have never run a business in their lives, I don't think anyone has actually sat down and run all the different outcomes and scenarios and considered all the people that have been benefiting from these tax reforms. This has got nothing to do with the property market, nothing. And by the way, just on the property market, because you've now got Labor MPs saying, well, it's a good thing that the cream's been knocked off the property market in our capital cities. It's come down. And that means more young people can come into the market. Well, according to Equifax Australia, and they are the consumer credit organisation, where if you want a line of credit, you go to them, they crunch your numbers and tell you what your credit score is. And this is used for credit cards, new cars, but critically for mortgages. Well, according to their data, we've gone from a 3.7% increase in annual growth to a 12.5% contraction. And the 12.5% contraction took place after Labor's federal budget in May. So in other words, we've gone from growth in people applying for mortgage credit of 3.7% to a decline of 12.5%. And the only variance, sure, we've had three interest rate rises, but critically in the last couple of months has been the federal budget. And if you think that's meaning more young people are getting into the market, well, the same data from Equifax says that first home buyer inquiries have, guess, fallen 15% year on year. So we've knocked investors out of the market all in one go. We've reduced the price of the family home. And so the bank of mum and dad doesn't have as much money to pass on to their kids. But there's not this flurry of first home buyers, even with all the incentives rushing into the market. In fact, first home buyer inquiries have fallen 15% year on year. 0460 873 873 is our number.
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0: Peter says, if I win Powerball, I think I'll move overseas because Australia just ain't so great anymore. Are they going to find a way to tax me on the Powerball earnings? Surely not. Surely not, Peter. But we'll find out, and you can't rule anything out. Tony says, it feels like people in Treasury have been getting their tax reforms from the back of a box of cornflakes. The decisions are nonsensical, to say the least. I fail to see their direction. Well, it's a tax grab. It's as simple as that. This is nothing about, look, if this was about equalising and making the property market fairer, it would be very difficult to argue on air tonight about any of that, because we all know that housing affordability is the number one issue for young people. But none of this that we've been discussing tonight is about housing affordability. It's as simple as that. John says, in light of trust being taxed and that potentially impacting local sporting and community organisations, what's it going to cost you for a snag, a sausage sandwich at a school at the next election? The mind boggles, John, but I think that'll be going up as well with a sausage tax.
19: And now on Money News, the market wrap.
0: Yes, now the markets have had a couple of really promising days in a row. And let's go to Carl Capalingua from Market Index, because the ASX 200 closed up to a record high of 9,227, six of the 11 sectors in the green. Materials led the way. The IT sector in Australia has had a really good few days as well. And the Aussie dollar buying 70 US cents. Carl Capalingua from Market Index is on the line for us tonight. G'day, Carl.
21: Good evening, James.
0: A great day, and we can raise the bat, a new record.
21: Oh, fantastic. Is that that old Madonna song, Celebrate, you know, Celebrate Good Times, is ringing in my ears today.
0: Yeah.
21: A lot of happy Market Index readers, and for good reason. You know, we saw pretty strong couple of days, as you said, but what's different in the last couple of days is most of the stocks are going up. I mean, we've had a few weeks, a few months where maybe the energy sector was surging because the oil price went up, which meant everything else got belted, or energy was down and everything else went up. So this was kind of a more of a broader move over the last couple of days.
0: And materials, the strongest performer today. Run us through how materials went and what went on there.
21: Yeah, look, I mean, big moves. So two things working in their favour. Obviously, oil prices down. That flows through to lower inflation expectations, which flows through to lower bond yields. While bond yields helps market, helps global growth helps commodities. I know there's a bit in the transmission mechanism there, but ultimately, you know, good for commodities, good for miners. The other key factor with the falling oil price is diesel is a major cost base. So it's in many cases, you know, open pit miners, it's their biggest variable cost input. So low oil price, lower diesel prices, it's a double whammy, better commodity prices and lower costs as well. Gold, big beneficiary today, also helped by lower bond yields. We call it risk on. Investors are really seeking those cyclical, so global growth, anything to do with technology, high PE, high growth on the table.
0: And the Aussie, talk about tech, the Aussie tech companies have had a good couple of days. They've been smashed over the last 12 months, Carl, but there's been some strong and promising growth from our big tech guys.
21: Yeah, absolutely. The WiseTech, Xero, some of the classifieds have done very well. The best performers have been those tech stocks with US focus. I think Life360 has surged about, I think it's like 12 or 15% over the last couple of days. But it's just repricing. So the appetite for paying more, the businesses haven't changed. The profits haven't changed. It's just what investors are prepared to pay. So if you look at what's happened in the US over the last few trading sessions, we've had a big bounce in those semiconductor stocks on the back of the recovery in that South Korean market. So South Korean market, you probably would have talked about a few nights ago, up 18%. The plunge protection team came in and tried to save that market, and then it's flying through to sentiment. And it is really a sentiment-driven rally. So it's not like all of these companies are earning more money. It's just what investors are prepared to pay.
0: Just on another Aussie stock that's worth a mention today, Neuren Pharmaceuticals has had a big day. Its share price rose more than 16% to over $3 after some strong quarterly results. What's happening with Neuren Pharmaceuticals?
21: Yeah, well, so this is a good example of not sentiment related. There's actually some fundamentals behind this move. So Neuren produces a drug or a treatment for Rett syndrome, which is a rare genetic neurological disorder, primarily affects young girls. And, you know, really until this drug came out, it was approved in 2023 off the top of my head, there wasn't really a good treatment for it. Now, Neuren, we've both said it wrong here, but
0: Neuren,
21: they've got the best deal here because they don't actually manufacture or sell the drug themselves. They just came up with formulation. So they've got a partner in the USA called Arcadia Pharmaceuticals that does all that work. And they've got all the costs associated with, you know, manufacture, marketing, distribution. And the sales are going gangbusters, as I said, the only treatment out there. And patients are moving on to it. We've got repeat uses, and it's going very strongly. Sales are up about 30% year on year, and the main company, Arcadia, is forecasting even stronger sales down the track. So when you don't have any costs associated with what your main technology is, and it's just extra money coming in, it's all upside.
0: Carl, just lastly, general advice only, have you got a stock or a sector that you're keeping an eye on at the moment? I think from a number of conversations I've had with people who watch this as closely as you over the last couple of days, the banking and financial sector, it's a very interesting time with a number of key results coming out over the next few days.
21: Yeah, well, it's reporting season in general, so we've got plenty of results coming out. I think the banks are an interesting sector. It's a sector where there was a lot of negativity recently after the federal budget changes to property taxation. They're starting to pull back up, maybe a little bit oversold. The results are going to be really, really important. We're looking for guidance more than anything. I think the consensus is results will be pretty much as expected, but what are the banks going to say about the ongoing impacts of those changes in their commentaries? They've certainly been increasing their provisioning, so that is for bad and doubtful debts, and that could have been a knee-jerk reaction. So what we really want to watch out for is, are they going to start to pare that back, or they're going to continue to push on with it, and there are big consequences either way. So, look, I think overall the sector looks very, very strong. It's very safe, very defensive sector, but as you say, you know, a really important period coming up over the next few weeks.
0: Carl, great to chat. I appreciate your time tonight. Thank you.
21: Always a pleasure. 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
0: Carl Capalingua, a senior editor at Market Index, and that stock that we just mentioned, Neuren Pharmaceuticals, with the code NEU on the ASX, was up by 16% today to more than $3 for people that are asking on the text line. 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
0: Just before we go on this Wednesday night, Anthony's online for a quick call. Hi, Anthony.
27: Hi. I was talking about how I was a first-time buyer, but before I became a first-time buyer, I bought a rental property, waited for that to grow in value, and sold it. I had more equity to buy my first home. And the bank's actually more like it's lent to me because it wasn't my home that would have gone if something happened. It was actually a rental property. So it was more likely to get a loan. Now, that's all gone. It's almost shot out of the water with these changes.
0: Yeah, I think it's going to be very, very hard for young people in the future to justify doing the same thing, Anthony.
27: Yeah, they've ruined it for the younger generation. I'm sorry, they've got it all wrong. And mum and dad bank, forget it, because they don't have the same resources that they used to. Or they're more worried about what's going to happen for their future, so they'd be otherwise at dealing with this.
0: Yeah, thank you for your call. I appreciate that. Well, and that is the reality. And without negative gearing, the banks will simply reduce your borrowing power by hundreds of thousands of dollars, if not more, depending on your deposit. So now, look, everyone's saying, well, it's unfair that someone could have 100 properties and someone's trying to buy one, but you could have done, I mean, there's a million things that they could have done better with this policy and this approach. And one part of that could have been to say, look, we're actually going to cap the number of properties that you can have this tax benefit on. And that could have been 2, could have been 3, could have been 4. I don't know. But the majority of investors that have taken advantage of negative gearing have a mum and dad investors with one additional home, and they've put every cent into that property and have been serving as a mum and dad landlord. But not everyone is Harry Triguboff. So I don't think that has really delivered in the way. But again, most people don't even realise how badly these tax changes have hit them. A lot of people will be none the wiser until they go to do their tax return next year or the year after. That's our show. Thank you for the feedback. I'm James Willis. We'll catch you tomorrow night on Money News. Enjoy the rest of your Wednesday night.
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5: Good evening, I'm Jamel Wells. The Federal Education Minister admits there's a need to overhaul the maths curriculum in Australia. The latest NAPLAN results show 1 in 3 students aren't meeting benchmarks across numeracy, literacy and writing. 1.2 million students across years 3, 5, 7 and 9 took part in the annual testing. Jason Clare says mathematics is often difficult to teach.
7: The work that we're doing to fix the maths curriculum is important. I think that's underlined by the results today. And the changes to the maths curriculum for the first 3 years of school will be presented to education ministers when we meet in October.
5: The federal government says expanding its rooftop solar program will help reduce power bills for businesses. Labor's broadening the small-scale renewable energy scheme by raising the size limit for eligible solar systems. This will include a 20% installation discount for medium-sized systems on top of warehouses, offices and farm sheds. Energy Minister Chris Bowen says it will help Australia meet its net zero target.
8: This is an opportunity for businesses that are using a lot of electricity to generate a lot of electricity, reducing your own bills and helping the grid more broadly. And this is a good, important step to help us with our continued efforts to reduce emissions.
5: A Sydney man's been charged with trafficking his wife out of Australia. Police say he trafficked the 23-year-old to Myanmar after buying her a one-way ticket. The 30-year-old man has been granted bail. A 31-year-old Melbourne man charged with child sex offences has been extradited to Western Australia. He's accused of contacting a child aged between 13 and 16 through social media and online gaming platforms. Police say he assaulted her after flying to Perth. 7 people have escaped from a house fire at Stanthorpe in Queensland's Southern Downs. A 26-year-old woman has been treated for an arm injury and smoke inhalation. An 80-year-old man has also been taken to hospital. Global oil prices have dropped to their lowest level in almost a month after renewed hope of a deal to reopen the Strait of Hormuz. The price of Brent crude fell 5%, under $80 a barrel, after US officials said progress is being made in talks. US Secretary of State Marco Rubio says they hope an agreement isn't too far away.
9: Suffice it to say there's been progress made in those talks, but not finality yet. We're hoping that will happen very shortly.
5: In finance, one Australian dollar buying around 70 US cents.
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5: In the AFL, a key name has pulled out of the Essendon coaching race. Jordan Tunbridge reports.
10: Dean Solomon has told the Bombers he won't enter the selection process for the club's next senior coach. The interim coach has overseen just one win from nine matches, but will remain in charge for the final three games as the club battles to avoid the wooden spoon. Essendon has narrowed its coaching search to four candidates: James Hurd, Mark McVeigh, Jamie Graham and Murray Davis. Jordan Tunbridge, Melbourne.
5: The Rabbitohs believe they still have a chance at the NRL Premiership without Latrell Mitchell. The South

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8: Mostly fine overnight, getting down to 11 degrees. Tomorrow, partly cloudy with a top of 24. Looking further ahead, Friday, fine and sunny, 24. Saturday, sunny, 23. Partly cloudy on Sunday with a top of 23. And a partly cloudy day on Monday. On Moreton Bay, north to northeasterly winds around 10 knots, becoming north to northwesterly. Seas below a metre.
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10: Good evening, everyone. Welcome along. It's Wednesday night, depending on where you are, a little bit chilly. I know it's very chilly in some of the suburbs. I know in areas like Parramatta, I've been talking to people, and I'll do something on this later in the hour, where it's chilly and the people who are on the streets are particularly feeling it. I'll have something to say about that in a moment. There's a lot on our plate tonight. You've heard, of course, in Money News, the ongoing conversation about the tax changes, what's happening with housing. I do also note there's a couple of people starting to pull together a little audit of all that's being said by federal government ministers about house prices. And it's something that I've talked about plenty of times, because what you hear from politicians is, well, we've got to improve housing affordability. That's the line that's always, we need to improve housing affordability. We need to make housing more affordable. But, well, no, we don't want house prices to go down. And so this has been put together by the Financial Review. Michael Reed's put this up this afternoon. Ask Labor MPs whether falling house prices are a good thing. You quickly discover there's no approved answer. So they talk about how, for instance, young people are now more enthusiastic about getting into the market, that there are going to be the possibility of more affordable houses, but they don't want to say, well, yes, your house prices have gone down. The honest answer is, well, I'm reading here that house prices have gone down by significant amounts, and by the end of the year, house prices could be down by 8 or 10%. It is the one thing, because we lament petrol prices going up, food prices going up. Is there anything other than houses where, when the prices go down, we talk about how terrible it is, even though we had policies that have been framed around improving housing affordability? It is a fascinating one, and I know it's a conversation, because ultimately everyone's expecting that house prices will go down. They've gone down, we know, before the pandemic by between 8 to 10%, but

0: Then we had interest rates go down, house prices went up again. And everyone expects that there's a floor after we've had very big house price rises just over the last couple of decades. In fact, I saw some statistics earlier today saying that over the past 40 years, house prices are up by 1,000%. 1,000%. So that's pretty substantial when you look over 40 years. And if you're someone, you bought a place in the late 80s, that stage interest rates were very high. But since then, the place you would have bought, on average, up by 1,000%. So then the question is, do they go down by 10%? Everyone thinks, well, 10%, it'll all just flatten out and start going back up again. No one actually knows. You may have some thoughts on that, because the other one around today is this question of immigration. I know many of you say, well, depending on the number of people in the country, that determines the demand for housing. And we know that immigration is at a higher level than anyone wants. The government is about 50 to 60,000 more than what the government is targeting in its budget. And it has to do something to rein that in. And you've got both the Coalition and One Nation saying they want to reduce the immigration numbers. There was a huge surge in the numbers post the pandemic. That was largely done by the Morrison government. And then this government came in and hasn't been able to grapple with it or pull it back at all. And so I saw some numbers tonight, and we'll go to the man who knows the numbers inside out. Where can you reduce the numbers? Because Tony Burke was going to be making a speech this week and outline how the government would cut. But my guest tonight, who I've had on regularly about this, is saying, well, the only way you're going to get the numbers down, you are going to have to offend one or other. There are constituency that won't be happy. And it seems that the government has looked at where it has to cut and the way it can cut, and is now working out where it's going to bite the bullet. So we'll go through those numbers, because some of them are, in terms of the numbers of people in the country who are on visas, it's pretty amazing, actually, when you pull the numbers and look at it in very stark terms. We'll do that for you shortly. And then I saw today the response from the Minns government in New South Wales. This is to the coronial inquest into the Bondi Junction Westfield stabbing attack, which happened in April of 2024. So that's well over 2 years ago. And if you remember, in the aftermath of that, there were almost daily conversations about mental health issues. How do we deal with mental health issues? Of course, the person who was the perpetrator had mental health issues. You can never know whether a particular policy would prevent a certain thing from happening. But we do know that so much of what happens, people on the streets, people who are being dealt with by paramedics and others, these are mental health issues that are causing real problems in our community. And so we had laudable conversations about mental health issues, and yet here we are 2 years and how many months on, and the response to the coronial inquest came out today. And the one that they are balking at, where there's a lot of criticism, is a recommendation about delivering crisis accommodation to those most at risk of psychosis. Short and long-term accommodation for these people who are in serious trouble. And I see here the recommendation. So this is a recommendation saying the recommendation is not to, it's not actually even to do anything. The recommendation is to model how much demand there is for short-term accommodation services in Greater Sydney. This would apply in, I guess, every city in Australia, to support those suffering mental health episodes and homelessness, and supporting the establishment and evaluation of long-term accommodation based on existing models. Well, they've adopted that in principle. In principle, they're saying, they'll look at whether they should model the demand to see whether there is demand. Well, you can walk into the streets of any city tonight. There's the demand. And later in the hour, we'll take you to Parramatta, because they're actually going to be having a special service tomorrow for people who haven't made it through their time on the streets, some of them very, very young. So we'll bring you that story later in the program. 131873 is our number. Lots to do on our news hour. We'll get into this immigration issue and go through those numbers for you very, very shortly. Also, I'll touch later on in the hour, Chris Bowen's big announcement today. I don't think anyone can argue with trying to get more solar panels on industrial roofs and shopping centres and the rest, because you can then get that power at the source. But I notice it's not that much different to a New South Wales coalition plan, where they want to try and have so many of these projects, renewable energy zones like solar panels particularly, on commercial buildings, apartments, industrial precincts, to avoid having to build large transmission lines into the Hunter Valley in particular. That's a coalition plan that came and went, and it sounds like very much like what Chris Bowen was talking about today. But again, in the middle of all that, whatever you think of nuclear, I don't know why we can't have the conversation, the small nuclear power plants that you can then marry up with these data centres that are going to be sucking up so much power and will be required to generate their own power. Well, if they want to pay for it and they think they can do it, why not get the law changed? If they can do it and do it safely, they can pay for it. We might have those nuclear reactors operating. I don't know why we aren't having a push on that. You may have some thoughts on that one as well. 131873 is our number at 8:15.
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0: At 18 minutes past 8, look, Greg's saying it's reported accurately, a person's largest purchase in life is a house. It's difficult to comprehend how it's a good thing when that investment's going backwards. Look, I'm simply making the point that it's the only thing where when the price goes down, we're lamenting it, and they have gone up a hell of a lot, massively. As I said, you take it to its extreme, 1,000% increase in house prices in the last 40 years, and it is in the hundreds just this century. So how that's going to be dealt with, I'm not sure. While we're speaking of numbers, at 19 minutes past 8, let's get to the question of immigration, because it has been trumpeted over the last couple of days that Tony Burke, the immigration minister, will be making a speech where he would be talking about reducing net migration, some moves to reduce net migration. And according to the reports, they were talking about and I'll try and simplify this because my guest will be able to help us with it, targeting offshore skilled workers and giving the visas to people who are already in the country. And our guest will explain how this works. So that would mean fewer people coming into the country. That meant the people in some businesses and regional areas were saying, well, we might have trouble finding people to fill these jobs. And we know that net overseas migration is sitting at just over 300,000 at the moment. That's well above what the government is targeting in its budget. It's a historically high level. There's a lot of reasons for that. But every time I've spoken with Abel Rizvi, he's the author of Population Shock, who gives a really clear picture of what is a very messy immigration system. And every time I've spoken to him, he said if they want to get down to the low 200s, which is their objective, they'll have to make some tough decisions and upset some constituencies. And so I thought I'd get him on tonight, given the government appears to be grappling with this and working out what they're going to do, and there seems to have been some pushback within the cabinet. Abel Rizvi, good evening.
8: Oh, good evening, John.
0: None of this would surprise you, would it, that they're grappling with it? Because every time we've spoken, you've said they are going to face some really tough decisions if they want to get immigration down.
8: That's right. That's right. What has surprised me is how long it's taken for them to come to this position. The Prime Minister announced, you know, at the start of this year that he was committed to getting net migration down to 225,000. I would have thought that would have been an immediate signal to get on with the job of putting together, well, how are we going to do that? Have the cabinet meeting, make the decisions, make the announcement. I would have thought it would have happened 6-8 months ago.
0: Yeah. Well, you've got some numbers, and you published this in Independent Australia, which is a very good read, and you've got some tables, which I want to get to in a moment. But there was the story this week from the Financial Review, and some of this stuff's very detailed, but that's the nature of the system, if we're going to understand it, where they've done this, apparently on the quiet, overhauling the visa processing so that they're deprioritising, and I don't think that's correct grammar, overseas skilled workers to curb net migration. So they're going to get the visas to people who are already in the country as opposed to those who are outside the country who might even have a better qualification for the job. Is that a fair assessment of that?
8: Yes, you could look at it that way, although I think the extent to which this will bring about significant change is probably being overblown at the moment. Essentially, at the moment, around 65% of the skill stream already comes from temporary entrants who are already in Australia, 35% from overseas. And the government is proposing to shift that balance to 70-30. Now, that will help a little bit in terms of reducing net migration, but it's not a huge change.
0: Yeah. And we've had this week, and you've published this, you're saying we've now got numbers, and I guess this is the way it's described, the stock of temporary visa holders in Australia. And people can find this table that you've published there. And if we go, it's the total number of people, including visitors, New Zealand citizens. The top one is bridging visas. Middle of 2023 is 176,000 and a bit. Middle of this year, up to 412,925. That's a very big number, isn't it?
8: It's a very big number. Now, it started to go up around 10 years ago. About 2015, we had about 100,000 people on bridging visas. At the time, I thought, wow, that's a big number, 100,000. We shouldn't be there. Since then, it went up to just under 400,000 just before COVID. It then fell somewhat in 2023, but what the government had done to bring it down in 2023 was not sustainable, and it bounced back up, and now it's above 400,000.
0: Yeah.
8: That is not a good situation. That is an indicator of a system in trouble.
0: Okay, so just for our listeners who hear that term bridging visa, that's made up of a whole range of people. Is it possible to break it down in simple terms for us?
8: Yes, it is. Fundamentally, it's think of a person who's in Australia on a visa, a temporary visa of some sort. And that visa, they've decided they want to extend stay in Australia, so they apply for another visa, either a temporary visa or a permanent visa. The government then receives that application and it starts to process the application. But there will be a large number of people, and there shouldn't be, but there are, a large number of people for whom the application cannot be processed in time before the substantive visa they're already on expires. In order to keep the person legal, whilst the government does the processing, they put them on a bridging visa. I remember we discussed this issue. I remember a meeting in the department in 1993 where we discussed whether we needed bridging visas or not. And there were people who were arguing, we don't need them. We're efficient at processing applications.
9: Yep.
8: They won't be needed. And eventually the conclusion was, well, we shouldn't need them a lot, but we have to have them just in case. And everyone agreed that if you got to a number more than 10,000, there was something really, really, really wrong.
0: Yeah. Okay, so that's bridging visas. It takes up a whole range of categories. Then I look at now student visas. It's 528,000. That's down from 609. And I see what you're saying. That's because they've tightened some of the criteria. There's a higher refusal rate. They've increased the application fees. And so there are fewer applications for those student visas. What do you make of that?
8: Well, that is a lot of, that has been the result of a lot of work over the last 3 years. A lot of tightening has taken place. That has at last meant the increase in student visa stocks plateaued, and now it's falling. It's now fallen to a degree that the number of students in Australia is actually less than it was pre-COVID.
0: Right. Okay, so, and obviously that's having an effect on universities and others, I'm guessing, and maybe some of those students that do some of that work in hospitality and other industries, is that being felt?
8: Well, I'm sure it is being felt. I mean, the number is still substantial, and so whilst the universities will be taking a haircut, they won't be facing bankruptcy or anything.
0: Yeah. And you also say, like, I look at temporary graduates. So these are people who are here on a temporary visa. They're graduates, so they've transitioned from their student visa. That's up from 258,000 to 271. So that's gone up. That's an area you think could be looked at by the government?
8: Absolutely. That is one they have to tighten. If what Mr. Burke announces does not tighten that, then I think he's missed the boat. We need to tighten that, and in my view, what they should do is confine eligibility for the temporary graduate visa to only people who have studied in courses that are in long-term demand in Australia. So, okay, you've done nursing, absolutely, you're in. If you've done some, Mickey Mouse management course or leadership course, no, sorry, that doesn't get you a temporary graduate visa. You'll have to leave.
0: Yeah, and is it fair? I know it's a cliche to say that those people, they've done that course, it's not going to lead them into a job, and they end up driving Uber, bikes or whatever it might be, that kind of thing?
8: Yeah, well, many of those people just end up being stuck in what I call immigration limbo. They can't get permanent residence, they don't want to go home, so they keep applying for further and further visas in order to remain in Australia. That's bad. That's bad for them. That's bad for Australia. We should try to minimise that.
0: Yeah. There's also the issue of New Zealand, which you've highlighted as well. Pauline Hanson had a policy, and you've talked about that policy, and you've explained some of the flaws in that policy, but you've got a different view in terms of the number of people coming into Australia from New Zealand, because I look at the stock here, New Zealand citizens, 731,000. That's been steadily rising. So what would you do there?
8: Well, there, I think John Howard put in place a pretty good policy in 2001 on that, where he said, New Zealand citizens can travel in and out of Australia as much as they like. We love New Zealanders coming here as visitors and visiting, and that's great. You can stay here and work for as long as you like as well. But if you want to get Australian citizenship, you have to apply for a permanent visa just like everybody else on the planet. Mm. Once you get permanent residence, then you can qualify for citizenship.
0: Yeah.
8: Which I thought was a perfectly good system.
0: Okay, so you can
8: The Labor government dismantled that and said, no, you don't have to go through the permanent residence process. So New Zealanders are the only citizens on the planet who don't have to go through the permanent residence process in order to get citizenship. They can go directly from New Zealand citizen to Aussie citizen.
0: Now, you've talked...
8: Very, very attractive, as has the very strong labour market in Australia compared to New Zealand, and that's why we see the numbers as big as they are.
0: The other one, and I know today when the address was postponed and we heard talk of family reunion. Now, you've talked about partner visas, so just explain partner visas, family reunion, is that the same thing, or are we talking about something different there?
8: Well, family reunion is a broader umbrella under which the vastly biggest category is partners.
0: Mm.
8: So partners makes up about 85-90% of family reunion. Partners are people who have formed a relationship with an Australian citizen or permanent residence, and the couple wishes to live in Australia. That's a partner visa.
0: Mm.
8: The backlog of partner visas has been allowed to grow to now over 120,000 and still growing. The government has not found a solution to that. I've heard lots of ideas on things they may do in this space, but I'm uncertain about what they will actually proceed with and how effective that will be. Let's wait and see what they come up with. But they've got to do something about that, because in my view, at some stage, this will go to the courts and the court will find the government in breach and will direct the government to clear the backlog.
0: It's 8:30. We're going through chapter and verse on this situation with immigration, where the government looks like it's going to try and confront what it'll need to do to reduce net overseas migration. Now, just on that partner visa one, you and I have spoken about it before. You were in the department in the early part of the century when John Howard did try to change this constitutional entitlement to a partner visa. Now, it was rejected, I think, in the Senate.
8: Yes, it was rejected in the Senate.
0: So at the moment, people have a legal right. They're... You say there's a backlog of over 100,000 people. What you're saying is that backlog just keeps building and building and building, and eventually there might be a legal challenge that all these people are entitled to come into the country.
8: Exactly. And then we'll hear all sorts of wailing and gnashing that the government has again lost control of the immigration intake.
0: Yeah. I don't know how they reduce that number, because we've talked about this for, I reckon, nearly 2 years now, and the number just keeps going up, doesn't it?
8: It does. It goes up about 20,000 or so every year.
0: Every year. All right, so there's that one. I did also notice today, in response to the suggestion that Tony Burke was going to look at this, some of the refugee groups came out and talked about cracking down on taking a hard line on asylum seekers, and they were very critical of any move in this area. But see, you're saying here one of the things we need to do, people who are unsuccessful asylum seekers that have exhausted all of their avenues, they're that large number of people who are here, and they're here illegally, and some of them disappeared in the community, haven't they?
8: That's right. Now, we need to take action in that area, but we need to be careful not to attack this like a bull at a gate. And I am describing Donald Trump here.
0: Yeah.
8: He attacked this like a bull at a gate, poor planning, poorly thought through, massive cost, minimal achievements, huge numbers of people suing the government, seeking compensation because of errors made, massive numbers of detention centres built, etc., etc. We don't want to copy Donald Trump on this. That's a primary example of how you don't do this.
0: Mm. But you do need to find the people who, I guess if they do get a tap on the shoulder, they will go home, some of them. We've talked before some about this. There are numbers that do go home each year.
8: Yes. So we remove about 6,000 to 7,000 each year. Most of them go home without having gone through the detention process and without actually having been located. They just go through the normal return processes.
0: Yeah.
8: The numbers who are actually removed via the detention processes is much smaller, and that's where the hard work comes in. I think you need a detailed look at the composition of the people who have failed the asylum system. You then need to work out where they predominantly are, and you need a plan on how you're going to manage that to get them out. That is not easy. That is a really, really difficult job. But the government keeps sweeping the issue under the carpet. That's not a solution.
0: Yeah, and that's the point, isn't it? Because One Nation, the coalition, is saying we want to get net migration, overseas migration down. You're saying it. Everyone's saying it. It's historically high. But if you're the government, you've actually got to do something, don't you?
8: Exactly. And the government's got to attack this issue. Now, I know it would cost a lot. I know it would be controversial. I know there would be a lot of pushback from various community groups, but you can't just let the group of unsuccessful asylum seekers keep growing and growing and growing.
0: Yeah.
8: That's just kicking the problem down the road. That is just wrong.
0: Yeah, and we've had this talk of slavery in the last couple of weeks where people, some of these people disappear into the community and they're exploited by people who say, well, if you want to stay in the country, work for cash, and that amounts to slavery, really, for some of those people. So
8: it does happen
0: in this country.
8: Yes. Just, what was shown on the Four Corners
0: of
8: program was appalling.
0: Yeah, the working visas that you also we've talked about before, where the extensions post-COVID of, from the UK and other places, should they be pulled back to?
8: Well, what we've done with the UK, we can't pull back because that's part of a trade agreement, and it would take ages to undo that. That we, you know, the horse has bolted on that. But there is what is known as the option of the third working holiday maker visa. So when you come to Australia, you get a 1 year working holiday maker visa.
0: Mm.
8: If you work for 88 days in regional Australia, particularly on farms, etc., you can get another working holiday maker visa. And during COVID, we decided to say, well, if you work another 88 days, you can get a third working holiday maker visa. Now, that was done without any agreements, without any negotiations with any countries. We can withdraw that without upsetting anybody in terms of agreements with other countries.
0: Yeah.
8: COVID is over. We don't need that. Get rid of it.
0: So they can do that. They can make changes in the New Zealand area. And you've also said, I think our humanitarian intake is 20,000. You've said you could reduce it to 14 because at the moment we aren't spending enough and doing enough to integrate those people to the community. People coming from camps in Africa where they've probably never seen a traffic light, they've got to be given the capacity to be part of the community. And you're saying at that level we're not doing enough.
8: Exactly. If we're going to be generous, we've got to be decent about being generous and spend the money on settlement services to help these people to settle.
0: Well, but that helps all of us, doesn't it?
8: Exactly. If you don't spend the money to help them settle, then you're just creating problems.
0: Yep.
8: And that's not generosity. That's just wrong.
0: Yeah.
8: I think we should go back to our standard level, or historically average level of humanitarian migration, which is about 14,000. And make sure we properly fund settlement services.
0: So you could have done all of the things you've just described could have been done 18 months ago, 2 years ago. As you've said, the government's been kicking the can down the road for successive budgets. Now they're looking at the numbers, the polling, and they're going, oh, we've got to do something about this. So they're confronting all of this well after maybe the horse was bolted. Do you think what proportion of the things we've talked about today do you think they'll actually tackle?
8: Oh, well, if they do half of them, they'll have made some good progress. I mean, I don't know. I mean, the key thing here is there is a bigger picture over this. I mean, what we're talking about is the nuts and bolts of how you do things.
0: Yep.
8: But there's a bigger picture here. The first question that I think every political leader should be asked is, what's your target and why is that good for Australia?
0: Mm.
8: Two, how are you going to deliver that target? What will it cost? And three, what are the long-term consequences of that?
0: Yep.
8: We now have a situation where Pauline Hanson has given us a target that's negative 100,000, and we have a situation where the government has given us a target that's positive 225,000.
0: Mm.
8: The coalition seems to still be playing footsies with a number,
0: yep.
8: and they won't come up with a number,
0: yep.
8: which is good. So Hanson has a target. Albanese has a target. What they haven't explained is why that is the right target.
0: Yeah, and that's I guess that's the challenge for all of them. Can I just finish this up at 22 minutes to 9? Because there's just in relation to say there's so many different aspects of this, the working visas, all of this has just been let run by the government. But the question of the people who are here illegally, who've have extinguished all of their appeal processes and they're here in these very large numbers and have been for the last decade, I've got a note here from one of our listeners putting it very bluntly, round them up and piss them off. Now, I reckon most people will probably feel that way, but you're saying if you're going to do that, you've actually got to have people to do the rounding up and you've got to find them. And then once you've found, you've got to put them somewhere, then they're going to be flown out of the country. Is that right?
8: That's right. You've got to do all of that. And remember, in order to even the final step, which is the flying them out of the country, you still have to have the agreement of their home country to take them back.
0: Mm. Yeah.
8: And sometimes the home countries make things difficult for us. They play bureaucratic games and everything slows down, which just ramps up the costs. Yes, I can sympathise with your caller who said what he said. But remember, that's what Donald Trump thought.
0: Yeah.
8: Donald Trump has now spent over $100 billion on this. He's gone back to the Congress and asked for another $70 billion for next year, and then he'll go for another $70 billion the year after. The numbers in terms of costs keep ramping up. You have to do this intelligently. If you do it like a bull at a gate and just attack the problem the way Trump has done, you'll waste a lot of money and you'll achieve very little.
0: And of course, the reason that problem is there is because of the negligence and essentially can get down the road from successive governments over at least 10 years.
8: Both the Coalition and Labor have fault on this.
0: Yeah. Look, just one final one if I can. Leslie says, family reunion, elderly parents, we've got this, aged care system's creaking, and so should we bring elderly people in here even though they're part of a family unit when we're already struggling to deal with the people who are going into aged care in this country?
8: It's worth understanding that Australia, amongst all comparable countries, has the toughest parent visa on the planet. We are as harsh on parents as anybody on the planet.
0: Okay.
8: That's the first thing you've got to understand.
0: Yep.
8: Second thing you've got to understand, the queue for parents is so long, despite the fact that we charge, for a parent visa, you have to pay $50,000 or $60,000 up front to get a parent visa. Despite that, the parent visa queue is over 100,000, and many, many, many parent visa applicants die in the queue before they get a visa.
0: Yeah.
8: So if you want to make it tougher, have a think about the current situation before you decide it's a good idea to make it tougher.
0: 100,000 in the queue. All right. Hey, I really appreciate your time tonight because I know we get into a lot of detail, but ultimately that's what we need so we can understand this. And I did mention before Independent Australia. It's an independent news site, but you've written a piece there with all of those tables. They make very interesting reading. Thank you so much again for your time.
8: You're welcome, John.
0: Emil Rizvi, his book's called Population Shock, and I thought it was important to go through all of those numbers because if you're going to understand how the system works, you need to hear all of that, and that's why the government's just been essentially putting it off and putting it off and putting it off, and now they've looked at the polling and gone, hey, we need to do something about this, and that is the challenge. 18 minutes to 9.
9: Breakfast. The federal government has ordered an independent review into the Bureau of Meteorology following community backlash.
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11: It is, but that was the Bureau's estimate before they actually went to the market.
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0: Thanks so much for your feedback. Look, I think we'll be getting as much information as we can about this immigration system. It's like a sieve, and there are so many holes in it. And finally, they're trying to work out how they can plug some of those holes. Good luck. We'll keep talking about that, and I'll get through more of your feedback shortly, but I do want to do this because Homelessness Week this week, my friend Chris Vagg, you know he does work. He's working at Parramatta tonight, and I'm going to take you to Parramatta now because I think it was last year Chris was with me, and he was actually quite visibly shaken. There was a young woman, I think she was in her 30s, at the bandstand there at the park at Parramatta, and she died. She'd been a homeless person, and all the people who work in that area, they knew her, they were trying to help her. And she's not the only one. There's something like 5,000 people experiencing homelessness across Western Sydney. So I thought to get a snapshot of that tonight, I'd go to Jeff Smith. He's the CEO of the Parramatta Mission that works in that area. I spoke with him earlier this evening.
20: Good evening, John. How are you?
0: A woman, I think she was in her early 30s, and I know we talked about it here on air that it was a microcosm of the problem, and it hit everyone very, very hard because this is someone in their early 30s who shouldn't be essentially losing their life because they've got a roof over their head.
20: Correct. That's right. No, that's exactly right, mate. I was over meeting. We're in Parramatta Mission. We're part of the Uniting Church, and we work with lots of other groups. And one of them was I was actually in a meeting that afternoon or that evening at St Patrick's Church, talking about some joint projects when we heard about her passing, and we're all devastated because we all knew her, and we all knew that this story didn't need to end that way.
0: Yeah. So tonight there'd be when we talk about 5,000 across Western Sydney, that's by definition, I guess it's got to be an estimate. But there's a lot of people who haven't got a roof over their head and have to either sleep in a car or under a tree or wherever they can find.
20: Yep, that's right. Look, you're right. It's almost impossible to have a definitive number, but we know the number is increasing. We know the number's increasing because of the cost of living pressures that we all talk about all the time and a lack of affordable housing anywhere really, but particularly around Western Sydney. We know a lot of people who are couch surfing, which is homeless really because you're just sort of crashing on someone in someone's place. And it's devastating. It's hard to watch.
0: And one thing that does come through, I know you have fantastic volunteers, all the great organisations, but part of it also involves donations, either cash donations or donations in kind of goods. Yes. And yet, when you have a cost of living crisis, you might have people maybe less able to volunteer because they're going to go out and try and do a bit of work to make ends meet for them. And it may be that the things that they may have donated to you in the past, they're thinking, well, I'll put them on eBay, I'll sell things. So that has a knock-on effect, doesn't it?
20: Oh, look, everything has a knock-on effect. Absolutely, when there's a downturn in the economy, it affects people's people haven't got as much spare cash to sort of do that sort of thing with. I mean, we have some extraordinarily generous people in our community. I was down at the mission at lunchtime today, and a group that I'd never met before turned up. They'd been running a conference. They had some leftover food. They knew we'd take it, and they brought it down to give it to us. People are looking for an opportunity to be generous as they can be, and we're really happy to support that. We have people donate clothes. I mean, whatever we get donated, we give away. We don't really have the capacity to store things. People will donate food to us that we can then put up into hampers to hand to people who desperately need it. On top of the work we do breakfast and lunch 5 days a week for about 370 to 380 people a day. So the need has increased considerably, probably about 50% in the last 18 months.
0: Yeah, I hear all of that, so I know we hear from OzHarvest and Food Bank, and they talk about the demand just continuing to increase. So I imagine you get the hampers together, and I'm assuming this had happened with hampers, with food, with my friend Chris. Someone will turn up and say, I really need a warm coat tonight. So, well, unfortunately, our last one's just gone, or our last hamper's just gone. You might have a, you might have someone with a couple of kids in tow looking for a bed, a roof, and there might be anywhere to send them.
20: No, that's exactly right. We think, I think it's sort of an average about 60 people a night are being turned away from accommodation because there's just not enough accommodation around. And particularly emergency accommodation for victim, for survivors of domestic violence. It's very hard to find short-term accommodation and short and medium-term accommodation for people who are coming out of a circumstance like that because they don't have the necessary proofs that you would normally have if you want to take on a rental property. A lot of the emergency housing is already being utilised and there's just not enough stock around at the moment.
0: The conversation I often have with Chris is you can you can minister to these people, you can provide them with food, dignity, clothing, whatever it might be, but ultimately you're just kind of ticking over the problem and a new group comes in. Should we be looking at a different way of doing this to try to get people, someone in their 30s who can might have completely lost the capacity to function and get them functioning again? They can get a job, they can rent an apartment if they can find one. You know what I'm saying?
20: Yep. Oh, look, that is our ultimate aim. I mean, my colleague Paul, when he received his OAM last year, he was interviewed and he said, I dream of a day when we open up the front door at 8 o'clock for breakfast and there's nobody there. Because everyone is housed and everyone is safe. We would love to not have to do the work that we do, and it's not because we begrudge the work, but it'd be great if it wasn't necessary.
0: So look, that's Jeff Smith, who of course is the CEO of the Parramatta Mission. You just go to their website; they do phenomenal work. And one thing, there's a terrific creative campaign that's been put together as well for them. This is an amazing campaign. It's called the Unlivable Listings, and so it's in the form of a real estate listing, and they've actually got real estate agents that have donated their assistance, and they're going through, for instance, going through and showing, oh, have a look at this place, and the Unlivable Listings. Peter Vines is the managing director of Ray White Commercial, goes through and says, well, this is another listing here, and here it is, and instead of what they normally are showing you, they're showing you exposed steps at Parramatta, one sleeping spot, raw flooring, cardboard insulation. There's another one, hidden footbridge at Parramatta, where you can find yourself a space where you might be away from the cold. It's a very good campaign, that one. So, look, you have a look at their website. There's 17 people just this year have actually died, along with that young woman from last year who are out there and who are homeless. So they've got a memorial service that they're holding tomorrow, the Parramatta Mission. I'll give you the details of that as well. And of course, you could donate to them or the other great organisations that are working, and I'll let you know where you can find that. That ad campaign's very, very clever. And in the context of all the conversations we have about cost of living and homelessness and homes and the rest, that does bring it home very, very starkly. 8 to 9 now.
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0: 4.5 minutes to nine. Look, I thought it was worth doing that because it's a cold night. Doesn't matter where you are, Brisbane, Sydney, Canberra, anywhere, you'll find people who are doing it tough. And look, that organisation, like so many others, does a fantastic job. They're having a Meals Plus Remembrance service tomorrow morning at 109 in Macquarie Street, Parramatta, for those people who have lost their lives. But if you can help in any way, obviously right now, when things get tough, people, they're getting less donations of food, less donations of clothing. People may not be able to volunteer anymore, so it becomes very, very tough for them. Greg says, bring back caravan parks. Well, this is part of it, that there's a situation, I might deal with it tomorrow when we talk to the duck. There's a caravan park or a park or kind of a caravan park. It's almost an informal one in Wagga where you had homeless people and they were being cleared out in the middle of winter. 3.5 minutes to nine now. We've got motoring coming up very soon.
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0: I'll go through some more of your feedback after the news. We've got Cars Trip, Nick Litch and Sean McAller here. You're going to have a chance to have your cars valued. And Trent's going to answer a question I've been waiting for an answer for a while. Coming up.
8: Beenleigh, Bracken Ridge, Bowen Hills, Boondall. 4BC is Brisbane. For BC News.
9: Good evening, I'm Jamel Wells. One Nation claims the Home Affairs Minister postponed a key speech because Labor doesn't want to reduce migration. Tony Burke has delayed an appearance at the National Press Club, claiming key elements of the address have not been finalised. The speech was expected to include migration cuts. One Nation leader Pauline Hanson says this was never the plan.
11: Something's rotten with this Labor government. Tony Burke was meant to give a big speech about cutting migration this week, but he cancelled it. Why? Because his cabinet doesn't want to cut a thing. Now Burke is fighting his own cabinet, the unions and the Greens.
9: The opposition says the federal government's solar rebate changes risks overloading the power grid. Labor's expanding the small-scale renewable energy scheme to include solar systems up to 1 megawatt. Installation costs will also be reduced to get more panels on businesses, farm sheds and warehouses. Shadow Energy Minister Dan Tehan says more detail is needed.
12: We're already seeing large-scale solar farms being curtailed at record amounts. So, i.e., they're putting so much solar into the system that the energy market operator is having to say, sorry, we can't handle that amount.
9: Federal police say an extremist group targeted a Melbourne defence manufacturer thinking it was arming Israel with US fighter jets. A Lovett Technologies building was set alight and vandalised last year. The attack's now being investigated as an act of terrorism. A 16-year-old accused of murdering his mother and trying to kill his younger sister in Perth remains in custody after facing court. Reports about his mental state have been requested. A critical incident investigation will determine if two police cars contributed to a fatal crash in Sydney's southwest. Jefferson Shaw reports.
13: Two police vehicles were responding to a domestic incident this morning travelling south on Appin Road. They allegedly came within 50 metres of a hatchback before the driver in front swerved into the oncoming lane, colliding with a cement truck. He died at the scene. Assistant Commissioner Brett McFadden says it's not clear why the man crossed onto the wrong side of the road.
15: I've declared a critical incident to understand the circumstances as to how that has taken place.
13: The investigation will be reviewed by the Professional Standards Command with oversight by the police watchdog. Jefferson Shaw, Sydney.
9: SA Health says 9 staff are under investigation for inappropriately accessing AFL great Tony Modra's medical records. The Crows legend was in hospital following a truck crash in June. Authorities have apologised to his family. In finance, one Australian dollar buying around 70 US cents.
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9: The Broncos are out to maintain their near-perfect record in the battle for Brisbane on Saturday. They're up against the Dolphins, who are desperate for their second ever win over them. Veteran Ben Hunt says the rivalry is getting stronger.
1: No matter how either team are travelling in the competition, this game's always a big one. It's kind of like Broncos versus Cowboys, you know, probably 10 years ago. It's always just that huge match. Doesn't matter if one team's struggling and the other's not. I think it'll be a cracker.
9: Essendon interim coach Dean Solomon has pulled out of the race to take on the job full-time. The AFL is considering playing next year's Women's Australia-Ireland game in Ireland, and the Wallabies have been training in temperatures over 35 degrees in Osaka. That's news and sport.
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5: Mostly fine overnight, getting down to 11 degrees. Tomorrow, partly cloudy with a top of 24. Looking further ahead, Friday, fine and sunny, 24. Saturday, sunny, 23. Partly cloudy on Sunday with a top of 23. And a partly cloudy day on Monday. On Moreton Bay, north to northeasterly winds around 10 knots, becoming north to northwesterly. Seas below a metre.

0: Now it's back to John Stanley, right across Australia.
1: Good evening, everyone. Welcome along here on this Wednesday night. 7 minutes past nine is the time. Lots of feedback coming through just in relation to the homelessness issue. I can't disagree with this. New South Wales governments, federal governments, that so much of the work in this area is, and the term here, this is from Joe, is fobbed off to charities and the public. Now, it's always a fascinating tension, because these organisations do terrific work. Many of them are funded by governments. They do have government funding. Others, of course, they're tax deductible if they're charities. But I always wonder how much of this work gets pushed off onto charities to try and deal with this, rather than governments taking responsibility for what they should be doing. And I said this plenty of times. I think of my friend Chris Vagg, fellow we spoke to from Parramatta Mission, the late Father Chris Riley, and I asked Chris Riley the question year after year, has any state or federal government minister said, come in, sit down, we've got our notebooks out, you talk, we'll listen? No. Anyway, thank you for the feedback. Organisations, you talk about Vinnie's and Bill Cruz and Mission Australia, my mate Chris Vagg, others, youth off the streets doing the best they can. One day we might say that they're all out of business. That's because I'm a glass half full person. We've got a lot coming up in this hour. In the next hour, we're going to do our usual bit with Peter Ford. Got an interview with an amazing fellow. It's a good news story, which we'll bring you in the next hour as well, with a little bit of nostalgia as well. But right now, let's get straight into this.
0: And now on Nights with John Stanley, Drive.
1: Yes, we have Trent Nicklidge here. We've got Sean Mackle. We're going to be doing car costing. Better be careful. Now I spit it out. Car costing later in the hour. And for Mr. Nicklidge, I've got a couple of classic Magoo questions. But before we do, let's have my theme.

0: Yes, now, a couple of things quickly, Mr. Lincoln. How are you, Trent?
1: Good evening, good evening. And just before we get to car matters, I've just got a very quick bone to pick with you. I don't like to reveal my sources, as any good journalist

0: doesn't. But Clinton Maynard told me that you're taking him to the football on the weekend.
1: On the weekend.
0: And not me.
1: Well,
0: why would you take a Sharks fan?
1: Well, you can come to the Dogs game in a couple of weeks' time, all right?
0: See, that's why I did that.
1: Come to the Dogs game?
0: Exactly. That's why I did that, yeah.
1: That's okay.
0: Thank you.
1: Now, here's my question. Two things. First one.
0: Yes.
1: We got onto this on Monday. Well, they've not ended it last week. And now it's actually being talked about everywhere.
0: Okay.
1: That is the Kmart smart glasses. And Kmart's got these things. and the story appeared. And I mentioned this. And I was actually going to go. I was going to go myself. I thought, these look for $89. But they've sold out all over the country because Meta's selling them for $330. And Kmart's got them for $89.
0: Yep.
1: Now, they've just walked out the store. We were talking about it on Monday night with Stephen Fennick, and it does all the things that you can hook it up to your phone, you can have video recorded. Well, if you're a driver,
0: yes,
1: you can use the smart glasses, you have a dash cam.
0: Yep.
1: And in fact, it's probably even more effective because it's going to tell you what you're looking at, where you're going.
0: Yes.
1: It may be that if you have an accident and the glasses record you looking
0: as
1: down or
0: would.
1: Looking away,
0: mm-hmm.
1: but that would be good data because I reckon a lot of people think that because of that very, very big information unit that's there on the more modern cars now in the center console, well, you're taking your eye off the road, aren't you, to look down at it.
0: Yeah.
1: And there's a lot of stuff on there.
0: When you talk about their video capturing capability, and you make a good point about the price because the Ray-Ban and the Oakleys are $500 or something.
1: Well, they're Ray-Bans are $330, $340, but if you want to put a prescription in, it's got to be $500.
0: And the Oakleys are $450 or $500. So $89 is cheap. A few of my colleagues in the automotive journalism game who are happy to look like idiots wearing them use them to shoot video with. So the video reviews that we do of cars that the listeners will watch online, you can shoot elements of the video with the glasses. Now, whether it's point of view driving or whether it's when you're looking under the bonnet or you're looking at specific features and you're shooting video of that, it's actually pretty good quality video. So it would do exactly what you're saying it would do.
1: Really? Well, so the, I don't know if the Kmart one works.
0: Because I've never even used them. I probably should have tested them, but I haven't. Do they have a live head-up display in the lens? Because how distractive can they be?
1: Well, that could be very distracting.
0: When you're driving. See, that'd be the other concern, right?
1: Well, that's the thing. And then there is a little light there, but you can put a bit of tape over the light.
0: Of course you can.
1: And I've noticed this evening there's a couple of emails I've had. There are petitions going up on change.org from people calling for them to be banned. Well, you're putting the horse back. You can't. You're shutting them.
0: Good luck with that.
1: Yeah, that's right. But they're talking about people who are walking around, people who are perverts.
0: Yep.
1: It's a concern.
0: It is a concern. You absolutely. Know? But good luck shutting that down.
1: All right. Here's the second one at 13 minutes past nine. On Monday night, of course, we had the petrol excise going back to its full level. There's everyone wheeling themselves out. You know, if you've got a title PR after your name, of course, you need to get into the media, so you've got to be able to say something. So they're all giving out their advice on how you can save money.
0: Same useless stuff.
1: If you're using 98, use 91. It's cheaper.
0: Yeah.
1: Now, I heard that, and I said, hang on. I've been told for at least 10 years by Trent Nikolic that my RAV4, where I open up the little thing, it says unleaded 91.
0: Mm-hmm.
1: You've been telling me to use 98.
0: Yes.
1: But then I've had other members of your former drive team telling me, oh, no, you should be using 98. He doesn't know what he's talking about. Now, I'm going to have an independent arbiter coming in later. Mm-hmm. I'm going to get Sean in to see what he says.
0: Well, my former colleagues aside, and you don't always agree with everybody you work with, what I say is based on what mechanics have told me. Who work on cars.
1: What if I get a call from a mechanic now telling me, no, you can do it, it's fine.
0: If a mechanic's willing to put their name to that, go for your life. What I've said, let me just repeat this so people understand. If your car says it can run on 91, it can run on 91, right? No problem.
1: Hmm.
0: I've said to people, I would not put E10, right? E10.
1: I'm talking about 91.
0: Not regular 91. I wouldn't put E10 in my whippersnipper, let alone my car, right? So don't use E10 in anything, and mechanics have told me that. And the thing with E10 is it burns faster over the same distance so that the cost offset doesn't work. You're better off running regular 91. If you use 98, because it's a higher octane, it burns cleaner and more efficiently. Now, the gain is not going to be astronomical, but it will be better performing, especially in a car that's got high-tech engineering within it. If you're talking about a 30-year-old car, it won't make a difference. Mm. But if you're talking about a brand-new car, and if you put 98 in it, it'll make a difference.
1: Because you'd have to do a test, and again, with my car,
0: yes.
1: Say I decided my three-hour trip to the Mid-North Coast,
0: yep.
1: I'd need to have the car loaded exactly the same.
0: Yeah,
1: I'd have to have, for instance, it is true, isn't it? If I took the roof racks off the car, it
0: makes a difference.
1: It is going to make a difference.
0: Does.
1: So how much of a difference the 98 and the 91?
0: It's going to be small, but it's going to be small. But there was a university in England, I think, that ran a test years ago. They did two cars around a racetrack for 12 hours, right? In exactly the same conditions. One with the windows down and the aircon off, and one with the windows up and the aircon on. The one with the windows up and the aircon running used less fuel. Because it was more aerodynamic.
1: Very
0: Whereas everybody says, oh, I don't want to run my aircon because it uses fuel. It doesn't. Mm. So I think it's hard to test things. That's why they have the ADR fuel use figure that's tested under a very specific set of circumstances. That's the reason why. Because to try to do it out on the open road is very difficult. And it's why whenever the AAA, the Australian Automotive Association, comes out with this study that says, oh, we've studied 300 and something cars at taxpayer expense to work out they use more fuel than they say on the sticker, people like me go, I've been telling you that for 20 years. Go to Drive, go to any of the websites we've worked on, listen to this show, and we'll tell you they use more fuel than the sticker. Don't need to spend $26 million of taxpayers' money to work it out.
1: I got nearly a bigger rise out of you on that one as we got last week about the big cars on the road.
0: 16 minutes passed and you upset me. Why do you do that?
1: Well, I've got a note here, actually, on the text line.
0: Here we go.
1: I'm Trent's neighbour. His whippersnipper's electric. I'm not sure what he's doing putting an E10 into it. So you've just made that up.
0: No.
1: All right, let's go to Steve. I made that up. Let's go to Steve. Hello, Steve.
0: Hey, Steve.
2: Hey, gentlemen. How are we?
1: Good, mate.
2: First, quickly on the 91, 98 argument, I've got a 6.2 litre Malou Ute.
0: Love it.
2: Supercharged.
0: Love it.
2: I fill it up in Ballarat on 91, go to Melbourne and back. Do the same on 98, 200Ks difference to a tank.
0: See, performance engine, 98 burns cleaner, higher octane rating, burns more efficiently,
1: goes further on a tank. Is that all you wanted to raise, Steve, or you sort of make him feel better?
0: Thank you, Steve.
2: Thank you,
0: mate.
2: No, I just want to know the laws regarding odometers keeping accurate recordings, because I'm having an argument with Hyundai at the moment.
0: Yeah, okay, so you mean in terms of the live fuel use telling you correctly, or the odometer on the car? What are you talking about, mate?
2: The odometer on the car, it clicked over 1 million kilometres on Thursday.
0: Yes.
2: And it locked at 999999.
0: Ah, so you've actually done 1 million kilometres in your car.
2: Yes.
0: Wow. Okay. Can you stay on the line and the team will get your details, mate, because I want to follow this up with Hyundai, because they, manufacturers around Australia, love hearing these stories, right? So I just want to find out. I want to put Steve in touch with Hyundai and do a bit of research.
1: So is Steve saying that
0: gone back to zero?
1: You wanted to go back to zero or what? We're stuck there. Wow. Okay. Mm. All right. Okay. Yeah. You hang on
0: there,
1: Steve.
0: Stay there, Steve, and I'll get your details. I just need Steve's name, phone number, and the VIN and make model of his car, and I'll talk to Hyundai.
1: I thought he was going to say that he's been measuring with a tape measure how far he's driven the car over all the years, and it's wrong.
0: That's like the poor bloke who measured where the centre of the Simpson Desert was, did it with a chain, like a 100-metre length of chain, but by the time he'd gotten to the end, the chain had stretched out, so it was actually not where he ended up saying it was.
1: Yep. Now, just a quick question. Do the P-plate restrictions on vehicles also apply to electric vehicles?
0: Ooh, that's a good question. They're a power to weight, so you would think so, because there's some extremely powerful electric vehicles. Mm. You would think so.
1: Yeah. See, this one here says, I've got a 2018 VW Golf 1.4-litre turbo. Mm-hmm. The dealer and the car maker say I need nothing less than 95.
0: Yeah, because a lot of European cars, and some Japanese cars as well, some Lexus high-performance Japanese cars, they're designed to run on high octane, so you shouldn't run them on less than 95.
1: Mm. 95 versus 98 in a brand new Mazda CX-30. That's from Anne.
0: No, 95 would be fine.
1: Would 95 have been fine for me?
0: Yeah, probably.
1: With the RAV4?
0: I just like you
1: spending. You had me going around the 98.
0: I like you spending more money at the Bowser.
1: Yeah, and look, we'll bring Sean in shortly. And if you've got questions, we've got questions coming in, people on the line. So get into this. We're going to have some fun this hour. But I think I've raised this before. You drive into the servo.
0: Yep.
1: You've decided, okay, I'm going to put 95 in. And the the 95 nozzle's got, you know, out of service, yep, whatever it might be, but there's a 91 and there's a 98. So you think I'll put half a tank of 98 and half a tank of 91.
0: And it'll average that'll end itself up, out.
1: That will, won't it?
0: Not kind of, but that's not quite how it works. Kind of.
1: Well,
0: kind of.
1: I thought it.
0: You're a mad scientist.
1: I thought that would work. Okay, they don't bleed like that.
0: I worry about the things you think about in your spare time when you're not working, and it's this kind of stuff.
1: Exactly,
0: it's concerning.
1: 9:20. We're talking cars here. We're going to bring Sean in here and see whether Sean agrees with me or you on
0: he
1: this
0: won't.
1: One.
0: No, because he's smart.
1: And, Costa car. So if you've got a car that you want valued, he's the man coming in shortly.
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1: 23 and a half past nine here on this Wednesday. We're doing cars here tonight. Look, a reminder, in an hour we have an amazing Australian success story and a huge country music star who's got one of those stories that make you inspired. So he's coming up in the next hour. But for my producer, Hannah, who loves country music, she's made you make sure you play the Costa car intro. Mm. Make sure you play it.
0: Yep.
1: So
0: don't forget
1: here it is.
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1: Even just a snippet.
0: I see Luke now Combs. Why she wanted you to play it.
1: How good.
0: Yeah, it's good. We terrific. Like Luke Combs. I've seen him live. Very good.
1: Sean Mackle is here from costacar.com.au. Welcome.
12: Thank you.
1: If people have got a car they want to run past you, they're looking at buying a car, selling a car, valuing a car, this is what you do. 24 hours a day, your website, costacar.com.au. But I've got to, before we get into our callers and our messages, 98, says 91 on your fuel cap. Thoughts?
12: Look, I just generally go with whatever's inside the fuel flap of the car when I open it, right? But, like, the more octane you put into your car, the more efficiently your car's going to run, the more power. Like, the gentleman who gets another 200 k's out of a tank, it's pretty simple, right? There's just more, I suppose, dead dinosaurs better or fuel or whatever it is in the tank. Mm. So it goes the car further, right? So the most important thing is just don't put E10 into most European cars. Yeah. Right.
1: Is that just European cars or is it specific?
12: Specifically European cars because they generally have a cleaner fuel and a higher grade of octane. I think less sulfur.
0: Japan does too. So Japan has 100 octane fuel. But the big thing with E10 is you can only excuse it if you burn through it quickly. If you're the kind of person that, if you've got, say, a plug-in hybrid and you don't go through fuel a lot, definitely don't put it in that because when it sits there, it's quite caustic.
12: Yeah.
0: Especially on fuel lines and stuff.
12: Yeah.
0: But, yeah, I'd stay away from E10 altogether. But just in case you were wondering, what Sean was doing there was agreeing with me. Now, we've got an email here from Dave, the bus driver. A few questions to Trent and Sean. I know it's your show, John. Sorry. Dave's picking up a new RAV4 because he's obviously listened to you.
12: Yep.
0: Yeah, he's obviously listened to you. So, Sean, first one, does Dave need paint protection?
12: No, absolutely not.
0: Yeah, I agree. Do I need liquid windscreen protection? I've heard about this. I don't know exactly.
12: So what I do is there's a product called Rain-X.
0: Oh, yeah, Rain-X.
12: You can get it at super cheap.
0: Yeah, I use Rain-X.
12: I've got a bottle of it. I've had it for about 5 years. It sits there. I put it on every now and again. It's fantastic stuff. It's really easy to apply. It costs you about $20.
0: I use that on my motorcycle helmet.
12: Yeah, exactly. And it basically, all the water will bead straight off your windshield and it just wears off over time.
0: And last question. First service is 15,000 Ks, which is common for a new car. No 1,000 kilometre check. Too long for an oil change is the question.
12: I don't think so. I think with modern grade oils now, they're out to that. I mean, if you go to someone like Land Rover, they're up to 35,000 Ks or 36,000 Ks per service.
0: I personally, if they're 15,000 or more, at that first 1,000 K check, I think you're right, they don't do the oil anyway. But if the interval is more than 15,000, I'd be saying to the dealer, can I bring it in at 7.5 and just do oil and a filter?
12: Yeah, they should be able to do that. I mean, look,
0: that's what my mum does with her Kia.
12: Putting newer oil and replacing the filter is not going to hurt.
0: No,
12: right?
0: You just got to be definitely not.
12: You just got to be careful that the dealer doesn't try to sort of, you know, politely skin you alive, right? I mean, realistically, the 1,000 K check, there is no mechanical reason to go
0: safety
12: in there.
0: Safety check, right?
12: No, it's not. It's so you meet the service department, right? Okay. So what's the easiest way of getting you back in is that whilst it's still a new car, you go back in.
0: Yeah, fair enough.
12: Not that I'm being cynical, of course.
0: No, definitely not.
1: 9:27. Let me just go through some of the messages we've got here, if we can. I always use run my Mazda 3 on 98. Mm-hmm. Months ago when the price went through the roof, I did what you'd mentioned. I use half a tank of 98, fill up with 91 and so on. Worked out to be about 94.5. That's from Tony. Then I've got Gary.
0: Love it, Tony.
1: I like it. Exactly, 91 and 98 makes 95.
0: Yeah.
1: So a lot of people saying this. Now, this one is a different one here. Jeff, I was on a motorcycle trip last year refueling on the Silver City Highway. A mate who's a helicopter pilot was agonising over whether he'd put 90 octane in his bike. Mm-hmm. The alternative was to push it. I've run my three-year-old BMW 1250 on 98 for 50,000 Ks. It's running like new. So
0: Look, let me say this. You can run your body on McDonald's hamburgers every day if you want. It's going to run better if you don't. And you run it on broccoli and spinach and, you know, proteins, right? So they will run, they just won't run as well.
1: Yep. The difference between E10 and E94?
0: As far as I'm aware, the original E10 was 91 octane with 10% ethanol. 94, I think, is 94 octane, but it's still got 10% ethanol, I think.
1: Okay. Yep. Now, all right, I am starting to recognise when something's a little special, I don't know.
0: Yeah, yeah, right.
1: Jeff from Brisbane's got an HSV Club Sport R8. Would that be
12: R8?
1: R8, no modification, leather seats. It's a black sedan and it's got 66,000 Ks.
12: What year is it, sorry?
1: He hasn't got a year on it. So you might want to throw us a year.
0: R8 started in about
12: 2002. Yeah. But it could run through to the end, right?
0: Yeah, exactly.
12: So,
0: we need a year.
12: Send us the year.
1: Send us a year if you can. That's an anonymous one that's come through. So it's Jeff. It's Jeff from Brisbane.
0: Yep.
1: Give us a year, and they might be able to give you a better idea of that. Meantime, let's go to Marion on this question of fuel. Can't believe I started this. Hello, Marion.
13: Hi. So you have actually sort of answered, but it's just that we just bought a new Honda ZRV.
0: Yep.
13: And they're really strong on it about we have to do the 91. And I looked it up and it says yes, and there won't be much benefit going the other way. And we've only filled the tank once, but it really felt counterintuitive filling it with 91 because it's a new car. Mm-hmm.
0: Marion, if you can afford to, yeah. I'd put 95 in it. And if you put 95 in it from day one, you'll have a vastly, with it 200, 300, 400,000 kilometres on it in 20 years, if you keep it that long, you'll have a vastly better car, engine-wise, if you've always run it on premium fuel. Absolutely. It will run on 91, it's not a problem.
13: We'll follow us, so.
0: Yeah.
13: Okay, thank you.
1: Yeah. All right. Well, Marion's going to have to work a couple of extra years now.
0: Yes, she is. She was thinking of retiring, but because she wants to put 95
1: fuel,
0: in it.
1: But they're saying you can run it on 91. Okay.
0: Yeah. You can run it on 91, but the problem is, John, a lot of people are going to put E10 91 in thinking that that's good. Don't use that.
1: Sean, this one here, this says, I'm buying an ex-work van from work. It's a 2017 Ford Transit. Got 50,000 Ks or was it 500,000?
12: Yeah.
1: Have a look at that.
0: That's
1: 50,
0: low.
1: I reckon it might say 500,000 Ks. How many zeros are there? I'm paying. It would be 500 because I'm paying $3,000. I reckon for a 2017, it must be 500,000 Ks. It's a work van. $3,000, is that okay? It's been regularly serviced.
12: It's probably on the higher end, actually. If it's half a million kilometres,
1: yeah.
12: We sold a Volkswagen Transporter, done 300,000 k's, and we got $4,500 through that. I think sitting it through the auction. So I'm guessing a Transit with a half a million, you know, three's probably up there. I mean, look, I don't want to be cheeky, but think about it. If it's a company van, it owes them nothing on the book. So why would they want to profit off one of their employers?
1: The only thing I'll say, look, and again, you don't know, because if it's your work, so you know who's selling it to you, know the history of it, so maybe that's got to be factored in as well.
0: Just try and chip some money out of it.
12: Right. Yeah.
1: So, okay, so obviously I think asking about price, whether you want to know whether it's actually worth buying and it's got more Ks in it, what would you think?
12: Oh, look, if it's been regularly serviced, like the last 300,000 K van that I drove was fantastic. Like it had been regularly serviced, it was tidied, everything had been done, it will keep going. What you probably need to start thinking about, though, is commercially that if something goes wrong with a gearbox or something larger, effectively you're kind of pushing it into a recycling bin. It's not sort of viable to repair. So,
0: because what a lot of people don't think about, John, to what Sean's saying, is if, say, you get that van for $3,000 and the gearbox explodes and it's $5,000, it's all of a sudden an $8,000 van, right, plus the labour to have it fixed, when you could have gone and bought a $12,000 van with less kilometres on it.
1: Mm-hmm.
0: That's the issue with looking at cars with high kilometres.
12: Yeah, I think the other thing is people don't – you don't – by spending $5,000 on a gearbox, you don't make it an $8,000 van. All you do is have a $3,000 van with a new gearbox.
1: George is on the line with one of those general questions that I think a lot of our listeners, parents, grandparents will be asking. George, what is it?
14: Hi, gentlemen. I just wanted to ask, my daughter is on her rails, and I just want to buy a car for her that she saved up herself $6,000 just collecting bottles.
1: Good on her. Yeah, that's great.
14: And I was just wondering whether there's anything around $6,000 or if I can contribute a bit more for her to buy something that's safe and reliable for her.
12: I can think of three or four things. If we can get your details off here, I can give you a call tomorrow and have a chat. There's actually the gentleman who bought a Mazda 3 off us today, who's got a Mazda 3 which has done sort of a higher Ks, which is a fantastic little car, which would kind of fit into that price range and price bracket. But I can think of a few things potentially that could suit.
1: Okay. Well, are you happy with that, George? Because you can just have a chat to Sean off air. You can talk a bit more about it. So if we get your number, Sean will give you some details. Because, again, I think we've now got to the stage where a $6,000 car, and George will be listening to this, I think when we started doing all this stuff maybe 10 years ago or longer, the $6,000 car was one of those ones that you weren't sure whether it had all the safety features.
0: Absolutely.
1: But by now, $6,000 cars have still got pretty good safety.
0: You'll be getting things like ABS, plenty of airbags, you know, at least four airbags, sometimes things like seatbelt pretensioners, stuff like that. The advice, and Sean will probably have this conversation with George, but I get asked that a lot because, as you said, people are looking for kids and grandkids. Once you've got your budget worked out, I think you pick out the sort of main favourites, things like the small cars from Toyota, Mazda, Hyundai and Kia, and you buy as much of that car as your budget will allow you to buy. Mm. That's the smartest way to do it.
1: Yeah.
0: Generally.
12: Yeah.
1: And just because you would, when you get people, you talk about these cars, you deal with it every day, they say to you, well, how do I know that the airbags are still working? We know there was that problem a few years ago. How do I know that all these things after all this time are still there and still operating? Can you get checks? How does it work?
12: Pre-purchase inspection is probably the safest way of doing it, right? You know, a Red Book inspection, it's sort of $250, $300. It's a wise investment. Most cars, if they've got an outstanding airbag recall, you can't actually transfer the car. It will lock it with Services New South Wales. So there are kind of safety measures around that. But, you know, short of physically kind of getting someone to pull a screwdriver out, the easiest way is with a pre-purchase inspection, right?
0: And, John, to anyone who's worried about it, I sold one of my cars about a month and a half ago to a young girl. It was her second car. I think she was 20, 21. And it was her second car. She'd had a Suzuki Swift. She had a Red Book inspection done on it. And if you're the seller, it's really easy. They lock it in. They come up. They come on time. They're there. Doesn't take long. They're skilled technicians. They know what they're doing. If you're the buyer, as Sean said, it provides you that peace of mind. So as someone who's had it done on a car that they've sold, not a problem.
1: Yep. All right. 131873 is the number. More questions. More tyres being kicked, more questions about what a car might be worth. And I'm getting more correspondence on this fuel thing.
0: I'm going to bring a tyre in next week so Sean and I can kick it in here.
1: It's a good idea.
0: Do you want me to?
1: Yeah.
0: All right, I'll do it.
1: At 23 minutes to 10.
15: Breakfast. The federal government has ordered an independent review into the Bureau of Meteorology following community backlash.
16: With Jason Matthews.
15: Dr. Stuart Minchin is the CEO. What went wrong? 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
17: The $4 million was the design cost of the website. The build cost was originally $36 million.
15: It's still a $60 million blowout, though.
17: It is, but that was the Bureau's estimate before they actually went to the market.
16: From 5:30 weekdays on Brisbane's 4BC.
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1: Dear me, 131873 is the number, 20 and a half minutes to 10. Sean Mackles here from Costa Car. We've got Trent Nicklich here, of course, who is our broadcaster and motoring editor now. I've appointed you our motoring editor.
0: A few people have asked me about that since you said it.
1: Yeah.
0: I said, just talk to John. He's my manager now.
1: Yeah. Yeah. Did I ask this one? Gillian's Kia Seltos 2022, years 91 or 95?
0: Seltos will run on 91, but I'd still put 95 in it. Will run on 91.
1: And Jeff from Brisbane was talking about the HSV Club Sport.
0: Yes.
1: R8, no modification, leather seats, black, 66,000 Ks. It's a 2008 model.
0: Okay.
1: Thoughts on that? Because you're both looking like...
0: They're starting to get collectible, those cars. Yeah. Yeah, they really are. They're starting to get collectible.
1: Yeah, any idea?
12: 08, 60,000 Ks... 50 is probably the first number that comes to mind. It's either 50, late 50s, or it's late 40s, one of the two, somewhere in there.
1: 50, late 40s. If they want to follow it up, they can send you a note and say that you're on tonight, and they can and give as many photos as possible to your website.
12: Just jump on and fill out the form. It's pretty straightforward. You just need your registration. I think it's probably, late 40s is what you'd ask for it, and you're probably going to get in the mid-40s, right?
0: Because you've always got people looking for them.
1: Yeah. What I wanted to ask
12: Not why petrol is sort of $2.40 a litre, though.
1: Fair point. No, but how often do you have a situation where in the space of a couple of days someone says, oh, what do you think this is worth? And it's one of those cars that's a little bit unique.
12: Mm.
1: And then... somebody's going to say, oh, you can't be a little bit unique. It's unique, okay? And a couple of days later, someone contacts you and says, I'm looking for one of these, you know, where you almost have that magical match.
12: It actually happens more than you think, more the run-of-the-mill stuff. Yeah. You know, I've got someone looking for a dual-cab ute. Oh, there's a dual-cab ute. Or I've got someone looking for my sort of background is a little bit of super luxury, so Ferraris and Lamborghinis. It happens a lot in that world because it's quite a small pool of I want X, Y, and Z, and then you end up putting two and two together, right?
1: Mm-hmm. Greg's got one for you now. Hello, Greg. Greg, hello.
2: Hello, Sean.
12: Hi, how are you?
2: Hi, Sean. I'm well, thanks, mate. Elderly auntie's just gone into a nursing home, no longer can drive her 2015 Barina.
12: Yeah.
2: 88,000 K, full service history. What should she ask for it?
12: Yeah, and an automatic, I'm guessing, yeah?
2: Automatic, yep.
12: Probably around the 10 grand, 9 to 10 grand mark. You might ask 11 because it's got really good Ks, but I think you're going to get around that sort of 8, 9, 10 grand mark.
1: Right.
2: Okay. You'll be happy.
12: Yeah, I think
2: that'll pay some of the bills in the nursing home.
0: Absolutely.
1: Very good, mate. Of course. And look, if you want to follow these up, you can just go to costacar.com.au because you do this right through the week. And as you've said plenty of times, Sean, the more pictures and the more information, the better you. And it may be that you've just taken a call from someone after that exact car.
12: Well, look, I can think of the gentleman who was wanting a car for his daughter. I can think of three things of people that I've spoken to in the last two or three days that are looking getting out of one owner good quality cars. Okay. So
1: let's go to Jack. Ready for this? Hello, Jack.
3: Hello, how are you?
1: Good, mate. What have you got?
3: I've got a Series 1 AU ex-police pursuit car, New South Wales. Dynata 300. I've improved the suspension. Probably it handles really well. I'm 85 and I'm probably lose my license in a year or two. I was wondering, should I flick it now or keep it? Will it still be worth something in a couple of years' time, you reckon?
0: You know what's fascinating, just before Sean answers, is that the Ford police cars aren't as in demand as the Holden police cars for some reason. I don't know whether it's because there's been more Holdens, but the AU especially, I think the way that it works is that it would have been ordered as an XR8 package car, so it would have had that. Then it's got more power and a whole bunch of other things done to it. So they're quite rare, really. But it's just funny to me that they're not as in demand and it's seemingly as the Holden stuff.
12: I think there's just this kind of perception around it, right? Mm. You know, there's a lot more Holdens out there, right? And there is probably, I would get you know, probably two phone calls to one phone call, someone wanting a Commodore versus someone wanting an older Falcon, right? And the value proposition, you know, like the R8 is worth, you know, 50, 60 grand. If that was an FPV, it would be at least $10,000 less. Look, I don't think that the price is going to change greatly between now and sort of, you know, next year. I think it's kind of where it is. And you said it's done 300,000 Ks, correct?
3: No, 300 horsepower.
12: 300 horsepower. How many Ks are on it?
3: About 260, which is not much short of 300, I know. But
12: well, it's about 40,000 K short, so it's got plenty of time. I think, I mean, mid-20s to late-20s is the first number that comes to mind, but it's somewhere in that 20s. It's whether it's early or late, right?
3: I'm not after the value. I'm after, should I keep it? Could I flick it now or leave it until I lose my license?
12: I'll leave it till you lose your license. It's not going to make any difference. I don't think it's going to change. Yeah, exactly, right.
1: And if he likes it, keep driving it.
0: Yeah, absolutely. Yeah.
3: This thing is a something to drive. Yeah. You know,
1: good on you.
3: I put about 10 grand into the suspension and it handled nearly like a Porsche. It's a beauty.
0: Yeah, hang on to it. Yeah. Keep driving it.
1: Right. Good on you, Jack. Thank you for that. Look, just something that came up earlier, 14 minutes to 10. We talk about plug-in hybrids, which are now, you know, there's a lot of plug-in hybrids around the place. And we know what the deal is. If you're doing, you know, 50, 60, 70 Ks every couple of days and you can just recharge it, you probably won't use your petrol motor at all. So should you turn the petrol motor over occasionally, even if you've got 98 in, as you say?
0: Nearly all of them will prompt you to run the petrol engine if you haven't run it for a certain time frame, because they don't want the petrol sitting in the system and not being used. I say to people all the time with plug-in hybrids, if you do a very set thing with it 99% of the time, don't have more than about a third of a tank in it. Don't have a full tank of petrol sitting in it. Because modern petrol does not last particularly well like old petrol used to, especially old leaded fuel. Oh, you could get 30 years later, it'd still run.
1: Right.
0: Modern stuff goes off faster, so don't have a full tank when you don't use it. Have a third of a tank and let it run down to a quarter, then put a third back into it, and only fill it up if you're going on a longer road trip.
1: So if Mad Max was made today, the petrol, you know, they're all fighting over, would be...
0: The way our government's going, we'll be fighting over petrol like that soon anyway.
1: And just, there's a young bloke, good friend of mine actually, who's got a plug-in hybrid.
0: Yes.
1: And he's... So this bloke wants to know... If he was to charge it in the work car park...
0: Illegally.
1: I'm saying there's power points there.
0: Yes.
1: How much would that cost? Because he's... this person thinks, now that there's a certain other person not working in the building anymore, he thinks he might be able to get away with it, but how much is it going to cost? Because it's hardly anything, is it?
0: Do we want to...
1: No, I'm serious. It wouldn't be much, would it?
0: It just depends whether we want Will to get a written warning or not. If we want him to get a written warning, it would be an astronomical cost to the business. If we like Will and we don't, sorry, this person, and we don't want him to get a written warning, it'll cost nothing.
1: He's not going to do it.
0: No, it won't cost much.
1: It hardly costs anything.
0: No, hardly anything.
1: It's just a trickle.
0: Well, it can only input 1.5 kilowatts an hour anyway.
1: Give me the right answer here, please.
0: Yeah, okay. It won't cost much.
1: All right. At 12 minutes to 10. Now, let me see. That's right. Will any of the current fully electric cars be as valuable as some of those really old ones from way back when?
0: I said to someone the other day, right, and this is, you could say this is my bias, right, so I'll say that first. I was at a cars and coffee with a mate of mine. We were wandering around admiring everybody's cars, as we do, and I said to someone, in 30 years' time, you're not going to turn up at a cars and coffee at 6 o'clock on a freezing cold winter's morning and say, look at this car park full of Teslas. How exciting is this? Not going to happen. It won't happen, because the reason that you're purchasing the car is entirely different as to why you bought a car 20, 30, 40 years ago. An electric car is an appliance, and with very, very rare exception, there's no emotional attachment to them at all, because they just don't have that same emotional attachment. They don't make the noise. They don't look the same. They don't sound the same. They don't vibrate when you're driving them. They don't have an individual characteristic. Mm. If I blindfolded you and put you in 8 electric cars, you wouldn't be able to tell me which one was a Porsche and which one was an Atto one, which cost, you know, 28 grand. Yep. You wouldn't be able to. right? It's just this is the problem. Whereas if I blindfolded you and put you in an air-cooled Porsche 911, then a V12 Lamborghini, then a V8 Holden, then a V6 something or other, you would know exactly what each of those cars were. Right. I just don't think it's going to happen.
1: Well, let's wait and see, won't
0: we? Yeah, could be wrong.
1: We will. Yeah. Let's come back in a moment. We've got a couple of other questions for you and a couple of interesting ones as well. And I've got another bone to pick with you. At 11 to 10.
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1: 8 minutes to 10. We've got Sean Mackle here from costacar.com.au. If you've got any questions at all, a couple of minutes left. Let's go to Jared, who's called in with a query. Hello, Jared. Hey, yes, Sean. Jared?
13: Quick question. I've got a Mazda, which I want to sell privately. It's a CX-5 2019 Sports. Mm-hmm. Turbo, leather seats. It's got all the bells and whistles.
1: Mm-hmm.
13: I want to upgrade and trade it in. I didn't want to trade it in. I want to sell it private if I can. Mm-hmm. So what do you think it would be worth? It's done about 65,000 Ks.
12: Yeah, four-wheel drive or two-wheel drive?
13: Four-wheel drive.
12: Okay, and a petrol or a diesel?
13: Petrol. That's a petrol turbo.
12: Petrol turbo. And just quickly remind me of the Ks you said.
13: CX-5.
12: No, the kilometres that it's travelled.
13: Oh, 65,000 Ks.
12: I think I'd probably be asking late 20s for that, so sort of 26, 27 grand. I'm imagining you'd probably be offered around the 20 to 21 mark by a dealer.
13: Okay, I've owned it since new. It's always been garage and it's looked after. It's a great little car. So,
12: they're fantastic cars.
13: I just want to upgrade. Okay, but Like 20s, mid-20s?
12: I think ask 25 to 26 is probably safer. I think in the marketplace where it's not as it's not as strong as it used to be, you're probably better to be slight just under it.
13: Okay.
1: Good on you, Jared. Thank you for that. And look, let's finish. Thank you, mate. Thanks, Jared. I just want to finish if I can. 2003 Auto Turbo Diesel FTE 100 Series. Is that one of those monstrous big things that you drive?
12: 100 Series is a Land Cruiser.
0: That's a Land Cruiser, yeah.
1: It's a title Land Cruiser.
0: Should be legislated off the road, John.
1: 250,000 Ks.
0: Yeah.
1: Basically, grandpa specs in immaculate condition. Thinking of upgrading to a more modern 300 Series. Barely. Wondering if we should
0: barely run in for a Land Cruiser. That one.
12: I was going to say.
1: He's saying there, wondering if we should keep it due to its reliability. What do you think it's worth if we do sell?
0: Sean will tell you what it's worth. The 200 series is pretty reliable too. So if you're going to upgrade it to a 200, that's fine.
1: He's saying up to more modern 300.
0: Oh, 300. Yeah. Well, that's a lot of money.
1: Yeah. Yeah. So 250,000 Ks. What do you think?
0: 100 series diesel, Sean, they're worth pretty good money, aren't they?
12: 30 grand is probably the number that comes to mind first up, but it could be 10 grand either. It could be 10 grand above that, but it's going to definitely... Definitely going to be 30 grand, actually.
1: But they're very happy with it, obviously, with the reliability.
12: Well,
1: so
12: if you're in a position where you don't need to get out of it and you can keep it, then why not?
1: Okay. All right, fantastic. And I just realised that if I did a quick calculation of how much 98 petrol I bought when I could have been buying 91.
0: Yeah.
1: And it's not a problem now because, of course, you work for us. Mm. But when you were telling me to do it, you were working for...
0: For others.
1: For Nine.
0: Yeah, that's right.
1: I think so. I could sue them.
0: That's right. Exactly.
1: For all the extra petrol I've paid.
0: Yeah, former owners.
1: So I might think about that. Hey, how about this? It's a minute to go. Yeah. Minute to 10. Mm. This has come through Castle Hill. 33-year-old female driver. This happened at 7:15 tonight.
0: Yeah, not good.
1: Female driver of the VW from Castle Hill, positive to a roadside breath test, a reading of, this is after there's been a nose-to-tail crash, a positive reading of 0.269.
0: Just five times over.
1: At Castle Hill Police Station, court attendance notice, the maximum fine is $3,300, maximum jail times 18 months, automatic 3-year disqualification. See, I think that...
0: I hate drink driving. I hate it.
12: How do you even get your key in the door? Yeah. Look, in the ignition.
1: It's got to go to court. Yep. But if you are driving a car in that state, it's like firing a gun in a crowd. Anything can happen.
0: Yeah.
1: So, look, thank you, Sean. Costacar.com.au. Anyone who's got anything they want to raise during the week, I'm looking forward to you next week as well. We'll have more fun, won't we, Trent?
0: We will. I'll be here.
12: Always a pleasure.
1: I know you will. 3.5 to 10.
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1: We have the news coming up at 10 o'clock. After that, the brain game and so much more on this Wednesday.
3: Beenleigh, Bracken Ridge, Bowen Hills, Boondall. 4BC is Brisbane.
4: Good evening, I'm Jamel Wells. The opposition claims Labor's plan to reduce solar costs for businesses risks overloading the energy grid. Federal politics reporter Nelson Scott.
5: Australia has some of the world's highest rates of residential rooftop solar, but the take-up hasn't been as high in commercial operations. The government will broaden its solar rebate scheme in a bid to get more panels on the roofs of warehouses, farm sheds and factories. The changes will see the size of eligible systems expanded to 1 megawatt, while some businesses will see installation costs slashed by close to 20%. Energy Minister Chris Bowen claims it will help bring down power prices and lower emissions.
22: That is an opportunity we should miss no longer.
5: But the opposition's Dan Tehan argues it risks overloading the grid.
23: Energy market operators having to say, sorry, we can't handle that amount.
5: The changes will come into effect in October.
4: A 69-year-old woman suing a Melbourne hospital for performing the wrong surgery on her after going into Sunshine Hospital for a routine procedure. Deborah Buchanan claims she was mistaken for another patient. The hospital removed a large part of her external genitalia. She's told Nine mistakes like this shouldn't happen.
24: You can't do this. You can't make a mistake on a person. It's just, it's not like breaking a cup. It's life to them.
4: A teenager charged over a fatal crash north of Perth will be moved from hospital to jail. Bianca Carbon reports.
25: 19-year-old Holden James Nathaniel O'Connor Thailand is accused of crashing his Suzuki Swift into a motorhome on Northwest Coastal Highway in White Peak last month. There were three 29-year-old Taiwanese tourists in the motorhome when it burst into flames. Two of them were injured and a woman was killed. The accused also suffered serious injuries. His lawyer today told the Supreme Court there are plans for the teen to be moved from Royal Perth Hospital to Casuarina Prison in the next few days. He's due to appear in court again via video link in October.
4: A fatal crash at Appin, southwest of Sydney, has been declared a critical incident. Two police cars responding to a domestic violence incident were travelling behind a car that crossed the road and hit a cement truck. The car driver died. Two Iranian footballers who refused to sing the country's national anthem have become Australian citizens at a ceremony in Brisbane. The women arrived in Australia in March to play in the Women's Asian Cup. They made international headlines after seeking asylum alongside several teammates. And Russia has attacked Ukraine with ballistic missiles and drones, killing at least 17 people. In finance, one Australian dollar buying around 70 US cents.
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4: Western Bulldogs are treating their AFL clash with North Melbourne like a final, knowing a win will lock in their top 10 spot. After a 37-point loss to Fremantle in Perth, they're preparing to back up for Thursday night football at Marvel Stadium. In the NRL, Sea Eagles players believe the next 5 weeks will see what they're made of. Manly's walking the finals tightrope after losing 4 games in a row. Ahead of Saturday's clash with Melbourne, prop Taniela Paseka says they're up for a fight.
0: It's a challenge for us to, you know, get through some adversity, see what we're made out of, and if we come out on the other side, then it's going to be very good for us in the end of the season.
4: A number of athletes have failed to return home with their teams after the Commonwealth Games in Glasgow. Those missing include four members of the Ugandan boxing squad. That's news and sport.
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4: Mostly fine overnight, getting down to 11 degrees. Tomorrow, partly cloudy with a top of 24. Looking further ahead, Friday, fine and sunny, 24. Saturday, sunny, 23. Partly cloudy on Sunday with a top of 23. And a partly cloudy day on Monday. On Moreton Bay, north to northeasterly winds around 10 knots, becoming north to northwesterly. Seas below a metre.
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0: 8 minutes past 10 here on this Wednesday. Thanks for all the feedback we have for cars with Trent and Sean. I think it's turning into a three-ring circus, that little segment. I love it. So if you want to be part of that, of course, we do it every Wednesday. But you can get onto that website with Sean, costacar.com.au. And if you want a really definitive answer, you can send go onto the website, give him as much information as possible. And as I've said, it might be that you put in your details, that maybe that he's got someone who's in the same day asking for a car just like yours. It is possible. 131873 is the number. I'll do tomorrow's headlines in an hour from now. One of our listeners, and this is a story that's been around tonight, the two female Iranian soccer players who remained in Australia after the Women's World Cup, they now have been given citizenship. The other five who at one stage were claiming asylum and went home, I don't know what's happened to them. It is quite a counterpoint, really. I like my texters and other people sending messages, don't have a problem with those people making a home in this country. They've taken a very brave stand, but I wonder about all those other people in Iran who are there under the yoke of that regime with not much hope of change in the short term. 131873 is the number. We'll have a snippet of nostalgia. We've got a country music superstar, a name you're going to be hearing a lot of, and it's such a good story. And Peter Ford also in this hour. But right now,
1: now it's time for John Stanley's Brain Game. Call now, 131873.
0: Now, Andre Rieu, I know a lot of you love Andre Rieu, and this is coming up in the last weekend of August. This is the in-cinema presentation that he's been doing for a long time. This is Viva Maastricht, the concerts in cinemas, 29th and 30th of August, andreincinemas.com, but you can win yourself a double pass to go and see that tonight, along with the John Stanley Mr. Magoo mug. I think this one's reasonably easy. And the reason I want to do it is because it's the birthday of John Jarrett, because he's 73, John Jarrett. And John Jarrett, he plays a role. I better be careful not to spit the answer out. He plays a role in Wolf Creek. And tomorrow night we'll have the duck. I think he's far from Wolf Creek country, the duck. So who knows what state he'll be in when he's on air tomorrow night from that part of the world. So it's John Jarrett's birthday. He played this character in Wolf Creek, and I had to listen to the evil laugh of the character. Sounds a bit like the duck. Just have a listen. It does sound a bit like the duck, doesn't it? Can we hear it one more time? It could be the duck. Listen. One more time. There you go. That is actually the character played by John Jarrett. So all you've got to do is tell me the name of the character. The name of the character.

name and surname. So the name of the character in the Wolf Creek movies, it's scary even hearing that laugh. John Jarrett, his birthday today. Give me the name, though, of the character. You win the prizes tonight. First person through 131873 at 11 after 10.

0: love that song. Might play the whole lot of it sometime in the near future. But in the meantime, Jean, what's the answer we're looking for here?
1: Mick Taylor.
0: Mick Taylor. That's right. It is Mick Taylor. We might have some fun with that tomorrow night when the Ducks in Wolf Creek Country. But yes, it is Mick Taylor, played by John Jarrett. What a frightening role that is in that movie. I get the shivers even just hearing that laugh. So well done, Jean. You have got yourself the double pass to go along and see André Rieu's Viva Maastricht concert in cinemas. It's 29th and 30th of August, and I know lots of people circle this in the calendar, so you've got a double pass, have more to give away for the rest of this week. And, of course, you can see André in concert. AndréinCinemas.com is where you can get yourself the tickets. And we'll have André Rieu later in the month on the program. I might even have a special surprise for André when he comes on the show, but that's something for down the track. Right now, it's 12 minutes past 10.
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0: 16 past 10 is the time. Look, a little bit different tonight. We'll have a little snippet of nostalgia. And because we are in this August leading up to the 100th birthday of Sydney radio station 2GB, we marked 4BC's birthday. 4BC is about 4 years away from the 100th. I know 2CC is into its second half of its century, and 2GB is just coming up to the 100 years. So we'll be doing a lot over the next few weeks. And so I thought with our nostalgia bit tonight, we found some old 2GB ads, promos for the station, which are very much emblematic of the way 2GB developed into a news talk station 24 hours a day and changed the way news talk and talk radio was done, and it's changed it to this very day. It goes, this first one goes back to 1982 when this new format was launched across the board. No music, just talk back and news. And they also made sure that they were marketing as commercial free news, because they were saying we're taking all the ads out from around the news bulletins because they were targeting the ABC. And 2GB did actually manage to pull a fair whack at the 2GB audience, came from the ABC, including a few people who were reporters at the ABC. But this was the commercial at the launch of this big news talk format that then rolled through the next few decades.
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0: And that's how it was launched for the first 3 years. There was John Tingle there in the morning show. John Laws arrived in the mid-80s, and then the station went to number one and dominated for the next few years until Laws left. But that's another story. This is a little bit of how they were advertising it in 1986, once Laws had arrived.
16: 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They are threatening to kill them now. We want the fuel now, immediately.
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0: There was also a reference to Bruce Bond. Now, Bruce Bond was the David Koch or the James Willis of money. So he had a nightly money program, Bruce Bond. And for those who lived in Sydney, Sid Einfeld was regarded as the pensioner's friend. He was the first consumer affairs minister. So he was actually part of the lineup. So have a listen.
22: Hello, I'm Bruce Bond. 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By the way, I won't be alone. 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I hope you and the family will join us on 2GB News Talk 87.
0: Yeah, it was interesting because the Consumer Affairs Minister was actually co-hosting the show on 2GB two nights a week, and it might have been around that time that Mike Cleary, I think he might have been the Minister for Sport, might have still been hosting World Championship Wrestling. That is another story. And here's another. This goes back again. This is how the station was presenting itself.
23: Absolutely scandalous. And I certainly will do anything that I can to see that this situation changes.
24: The official police report reads that the number of clients...
25: Because of that factor, there's been an increase in violence, an increase in rape, an increase in bashings.
26: The federal government has promised to have a close look at possible changes to the family...
27: Every referee in Sydney referees to their own interpretations of the rules.
28: Because what they're going to have there is lions, and they're going to feed the unemployed to them, you see.
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0: The beauty of so many of these when we use clips from the news is you think not much has changed in 40 years, still people blowing about referees and refereeing, and so many of the... I was actually waiting for someone to talk about the census and some sort of stuff up with the census. We are counting down, of course, to next Tuesday, census night, and I'll do a bit more on this on the program tomorrow, but people have been asking about the census, and you can go to the ABS website, just do a search. They have an explanation of how the census information is used, and there's always quite a tussle over the way the questions are asked. I might go through some with you tomorrow night in our news hour. Many of you have asked. We'll try and answer those questions. And just on the nostalgia we do here on a Wednesday, Frank Houston's not with us tonight, but look, if you need things digitised, you've got old tapes, please, don't just leave them lying around. He digitises them, so you can go to frankhouston2, it's I-U-S-T-O-N, that's his email address. We can give it to you if you didn't catch it. He digitises tapes, videos and the rest. There are people who do this. You do need to preserve your old tapes, because if you don't, it could be gone forever. We'll have more on that next week as well, as we continue the nostalgia. But coming up after this, an amazing story about a young man who has made it very, very big and is about to become even bigger in the United States. I spoke with him this afternoon, coming up shortly.
1: Breakfast.
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0: 25 past 10, we do try and bring you positive, feel-good stories. I think this is a fantastic story. Wade Forster is this young man's name. Wade Forster, he's an Australian country superstar. He was essentially just a cowboy in the outback of Queensland and then started singing. He's going to tell the story because it's amazing. He's leaving for America for a big tour tomorrow. He, earlier in the year, won 2 Golden Guitars, Male Artist of the Year, New Talent of the Year. This was earlier this year in Tamworth. He's got a tour coming up later in the year, but he's got a new song out. I'm going to give you the details of where you can see him here, but this is some story. Just have a listen. This is the song he's got. He's got a new one called Anytime, Anywhere, Antoinette, and this is just a little sample of what this man is going to be performing at a lot of very big venues right across the United States. We're going to hear his story in a moment. Here's a little bit of him singing. Have a listen to this.

0: right. Now, that is the voice, but this is the man. He came in this afternoon. He's going to America tomorrow. This is some story. Wade Forster spoke with him this afternoon.
1: How are you?
0: Good. Well, how are you? Because let's go back, because I'm talking 2017. You're on the rodeo circuit. You did a little bit of buck jumping, but you were the bloke with the rope, so you were the smart one. You weren't actually being, thrown off horses.
1: Yeah, yeah. I was getting thrown off them, but I wasn't getting thrown off them for money, that's for sure.
0: Yeah, and you weren't making a lot of money.
1: No, I wasn't, no.
0: And you were working on the property, but you had a hankering for music, so you bought a guitar in Mount Isa.
1: Yep, I was up there for an apprenticeship there and, got a bit of money at a rodeo and I thought, oh, might as well start a hobby or something. I don't want to sit around here and just drink and smoke and do all that stuff all the other young fellas are doing. So I ended up buying it for two $20 notes and a handful of coins to
0: That was the guitar you bought. Did you know how to play it?
1: No, God, no.
0: So how did you learn? I mean, these days you go to YouTube. And
1: YouTube.
0: That's what you did?
1: That's what I did. That's exactly what I did. First song I learnt was Wagon Wheel by Old Crow Medicine Show. And then the second song I learnt was Dear Rodeo by Cody Johnson, and now me and him are friends. So.
0: Oh, wow. Isn't that amazing?
1: Yeah.
0: So just to explain, Cody Johnson, very big name. So you were actually learning from that music.
1: Yeah, I was, it was all just a bit of fun, and now it's turned into a lifetime job for me. Well, I hope it's for a lifetime. You got to play it by day, but yeah.
0: Because I want to continue the story, but you're telling me you're here today, you're flying out tomorrow, but you're still working on the property.
1: Yeah.
0: You've got a rowdy hand feeding seed hat on.
1: Yeah.
0: So you're still, because you want to keep that connection with the land.
1: Yeah, and that's who I've been since I was a little fellow. I was born a cowboy, I'll die a cowboy. And, me being able to come off tour and go back and help mum and dad on there. They got 60,000 acres in Western Queensland up at Winton there. And to be able to go home and just say, don't pay me, Dad, don't worry. I got it. I'll figure it out. Mm. But, 2 days before I left, I built him a 3-bay dog kennel.
0: Wow.
1: Just because he needed one. I'm like, I can smash that out pretty quick.
0: Do you mind me asking how old you are?
1: I'm 27.
0: 27. All this has happened very, very quickly for you since you were a teenager.
1: Yeah.
0: So you started to learn the guitar using YouTube. Are you writing your own songs?
1: Not at that point. I wasn't very good at school. I went to school to play rugby. I was a rugby kid. And after school, rugby didn't work, so I was trying to figure out what to do. And it turns out I didn't mind writing stuff down, but, it was about a year and a bit into learning guitar that I decided I'd put the two together.
0: But I'm assuming you don't read music, you don't know what the lines are on the paper.
1: No, they've tried to teach me. It means nothing.
0: So how do you write that? I'm intrigued because there are people that do this, so how do you write your music?
1: I just write the lyrics down and then I'll just write the chords in their simple, C, G, E minor. I can't do the charts properly, the Nashville charts, any of them types. I just write the actual chords down on the paper and I figure my way through it.
0: So we talk about 2017, which is nearly 10 years ago, and yet earlier this year you win all these awards. So when did it start to move? Because there must have been a point where you're thinking, people are listening to my stuff and buying it.
1: Well, it was a bit of a weird thing for me to put it online to start with. Mm. I wasn't very vulnerable like that in a sense. I was, pretty proud to post a photo of me winning a rodeo or something like that. But when it came to music, I was pretty secretive about it, and then I finally got the nerve to post it, and people were helping me from day dot. They're like, "This sounds great, Wade."
0: But when you posted it, were you thinking computer cruel online? Yeah. You're thinking they're going to bag you.
1: I thought straight away. I thought I'd be removing it in 15 minutes.
0: Wow! And what's this bloke doing?
1: Yeah, I thought all my mates were going to pick on me, and that they're all in my corner, and they still are.
0: So at that stage, you had your music. How many people had heard it? Was it a really thing you were keeping to yourself?
1: Yeah, it was pretty tight. And then I finally decided to, go and record it properly, not just play it for Facebook and stuff like that. I went and recorded it properly down here down at Newcastle and then flew back home with all these songs and didn't know what to do with them and put them on Spotify. And I'm like, if they suck, they suck. I'll take them down. And somehow, the power of social media, they ended up all the way in the States and they loved them.
0: Well, was it just in the last few years? Has that all happened?
1: Yeah, so about 2021 that happened. And, since then, I've just been like, all right, time to really work at this and see how far I can go.
0: Yeah, and so you're still writing the songs the same way?
1: Yes.
0: And looking for inspiration?
1: Always looking. I've just built a life on making stories, whether it be rodeo on the land or touring around the world singing. There's always a story in it somewhere. And all these songs are basically just me telling a big yarn, you know.
0: Yeah, well, yeah. Country music is really about storytelling,
1: yeah.
0: Isn't it?
1: And that's what I've always loved about it. So to be able to just be an old larrikin and tell a yarn in my way of seeing things, it probably didn't happen that way. But for the sake of storytelling, it's the way I saw it.
0: So, when you think about 60 million streams worldwide, do you somehow, this is what you're probably why you want to stay on the land. You've got to pinch yourself, how's this happening? 60 million.
1: It's a lot, eh? It's staying back home, you know, mum and dad and my sister, they keep me grounded. They say, oh, you're not that good yet, you know, stuff like that. So that keeps me grounded, and then I go back working and that. But yeah, when I land in the States and I see all the people, you know, coming up early and buying meet and greets and, you know, supporting me from day one, it's, you know, a bit trippy, especially being on the other side of the world.
0: So you're going to America tomorrow, mm-hmm. and your headline shows.
1: Yes,
0: around America. I'm looking here, Arizona, Utah, Colorado, Nebraska, Iowa, Illinois, Kentucky, Tennessee. I mean, this is country music heartland, and you're in theatres and venues around the place. The tickets, you'd know how many tickets are being sold. So you've got all these Americans coming to see you.
1: Yeah, lots of them.
0: Wow.
1: And it's crazy.
0: You're looking a bit, you know.
1: Yeah, I'm a bit flustered. Like, it's every time I think of it, like, I just think about how lucky I am, you know. I could still be working cattle for dad, getting paid a couple hundred bucks a week, you know. Tough life doing that. But now I can go back and help him whenever I want for free. But I get to go do this, which is pretty cool. See some things that, you know, mum and dad probably never get to see.
0: Yeah, and so you're on stage with your guitar. And who you got a band?
1: I got a few fellas from Australia that come with me over there, and then back in Australia I got even more fellas. In Australia I got 7 band members. In America I've only got about 4.
0: Hmm. What's going to happen when you? How do you feel when you're in America, and you're on stage and you start playing one of your songs and everyone starts cheering? You think they know this song? It's just
1: The first time it made me cry because I was like, I can't believe it got this far because I wrote it in my bedroom. From my bedroom in Winton, Queensland,
0: yep.
1: All the way to Dallas-Fort Worth, you know.
0: Just incredible, isn't it? Right, so that's tomorrow. So you've got this happening. So are you going to stay working on the land? Because you can these days do that, can't you?
1: Yeah. I don't mind the travel. Like, I know it's a lot further away for me to get to a music festival or one of my shows or something. For me, it's a lot further. It's a full extra day travel there, let alone a full extra day back. I like it because, you know, something about that Western Queensland sunset and just being able to, the freedom to do whatever I want. Like, I can go and ride bikes, ride horses, chase cows, fix fences, do all that stuff that I did as a kid, you know. It's sort of just ingrained in me.
0: And you'll keep doing it.
1: Yeah, I don't think there'll be a day where I move from it.
0: Yeah. And what about the area? You love the land where you are, and I think Australians, we do every Thursday night camping and off-roading and the ducks going up through the middle of Australia and all the amazing things that are there. It seems like there's nothing there, but every little stop, every little town's got a story, hasn't it?
1: Oh, yeah, and especially when we're, like, us rodeo cowboys, most of them, you know, stops on the side of the road. I've seen, you know, funny stuff that I write songs about, like, oh, my mate was too drunk one night and he spewed out the flat there and we had to load him back in and stuff like that. You know, that's stuff that songs are made out of, and them stops that you just see down the road, you'll see them again, you'll just think of those times.
0: Have you had any of these blokes? I know what it'd be like. Saying, oh, mate, you've written that story about me. I gave you the story. Can I have a cut?
1: They've tried. I said, well, yeah, tell me where it's about you. If you can prove it, I'll give you your cut.
0: And fantastic.
1: And they never do.
0: They don't mind.
1: They don't mind. No, they have a laugh that they're actually online.
0: Yeah. And you're a cowboy at heart, aren't you?
1: Yes, sir.
0: You follow the Cowboys?
1: No, I'm a Raiders fan.
0: Right, how did that happen?
1: So my dad's friends played for Mounties in the Sheffield Shield, and they were rodeo cowboys. And, yeah. Turns out they come up one year with a heap of Raiders gear.
0: And that's it?
1: Yeah, they come up for Mount Isa Rodeo, and they used to fly into home and practice with Dad and ride Dad's horses and that. And then, they gave me a heap of Raiders gear, and Dad tried to throw it out because he is a Cowboys fan.
0: Yeah.
1: And I found it in the rubbish bin, picked it all up and hid it in my room. I've been a Raiders fan my whole life.
0: How good's that? All right. down the track, when you're back, we might get you on. I do a little podcast, Only Fans, where we talk to people who are fans of rugby league teams. You've probably got a good story, so we might do that down the track.
1: Well, I've got a good one right now. I played a sevens carnival in Townsville with Gamet Shibazaki.
0: Oh, really?
1: Yeah, and that dude was scary in year 10. I don't want to see how big he is
0: now.
1: Yeah,
0: that's right. So, of course, played Origin.
1: Yeah, we're real proud of him. We're real proud of him, all of us boys that played in that team, because a lot of us still talk. You know, we're real proud of Gamet. And I seen he just signed with Perth too.
0: Yeah, that's right. That's crazy. Right. The Bears. We're talking about the Bears on, in fact, Only Fans on Friday night. So there you go. Mate, you'll be in the air tomorrow. You're going to the United States. Good luck.
1: Thank you very much.
0: It's a great, great story. We'd love to have you eat again. We're going to play some of your music right now to finish up. Good luck, mate.
1: Thank you very much. I'd love to be back.
0: 22 minutes to 11. His name's Wade Forster. A lot of feedback coming from you on that. And he's going to America, but he's also, for those who want to hear his music, he's at the Metro Theatre. This is on the 30th of October. Actually, sold out. So, not surprised, but I'm sure there'll be a wait list. And then he's on at the Fortitude Music Hall in Brisbane the 13th of November. Look, it is sold out. That's the 30th of October, but there's one at the Metro Theatre in Sydney on the 29th of October. We might talk a bit about it with our man who does our gig guide, of course, Wilco, tomorrow night. And, of course, got the country music expert, Duck. We'll be able to talk about it as well. A little bit of that music we've got there. Can we just play a bit of that music now, some of that music? Or we might do it after the break. Got Peter Ford coming up shortly as well. Wade Forster, and that is a name. And what a story. What a story. $20, bought a guitar and taught himself music, and the rest is history. 22 to 11.
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0: 19 minutes to 11. Look, thanks so much for all the feedback we've had about Wade Forster. Some of you are looking up his music there on Apple Music. We'll talk about it with the Ducks. He's the country music expert these days when he speaks to us from the centre of Australia. We are making some alternative arrangements too because he is in Wolf Creek country, the Ducks. So whether he survives till tomorrow night, I'll make sure I have a backup for you. And those tour dates, there's also one for Queensland listeners in Mareeba on Friday the 9th of October. And for those listening in the United States, people listening to us, a couple of dates in Virginia. This is the Treaty Oak Revival US tour dates. He's going in front of some really big bands, really big crowds there, North Carolina, Virginia, and plenty of others as well. Very, very, very big star he is in country music, and I just love the story, where he's come from, but he's staying grounded, and he's still involved in rodeo. Now, Kel will be this tomorrow. Have we gone through this rodeo? So he was saying rodeo. He's the one that does it, but we'll get Kel to rule on that one again tomorrow night as well. Who knows? I might end up having a Barney about that one. Actually, I wrote that one down too. Barney, where's that come from? We're piling up the homework for tomorrow night. 17 to 11, let's go this way now.
12: That's entertainment. Now on Nights, the Entertainment Report with Peter Ford.
0: Every Wednesday night, we speak with Australia's leading entertainment reporter, Peter Ford. Pete, good evening to you.
13: Good evening to you, John.
0: Now, I'll play the trigger warning. I do this as a bit of a joke, but I have to say I'm not one of those people that just piles on to Meghan Markle regardless of anything. I don't know her at all. But there is a story here because she was on MasterChef and you've got a bit of a postscript to that, Pete.
13: Yeah, and look, I hope I'm not one of those people either. I think there is plenty to criticise, but I think you've also got to be fair when it's appropriate. Now, in this case, this is harking back to her appearance, which went to air last Sunday night on MasterChef. And, you know, she was a very nice guest and she played along with everyone and, you know, it was fine. I still don't buy that she did it for free. But you would have seen a lot of stories, I'm sure, where apparently she hated Poe and Poe hated her and she demanded not to be called Duchess and someone else said she did demand to be called Duchess. Who knows? I wasn't there. But Poe was there. So Poe has appeared on Nova in Perth and talked. They asked her quite rightly about it. And as you can hear in this grab that we'll play, I don't think Poe for a second is being diplomatic. I think she's being absolutely honest. She's a very straight shooter, if you know her. And this is what she said about working for that day alongside Meghan Markle.
14: If I got a buck for every time someone asked me about Meghan, I'd be a billionaire. We had such a lovely time with her. And, yeah, she was model citizen. Like, honestly, no fuss, hung out with us, didn't run scurry away into her green room.
15: Yes.
14: Was just completely sort of engaged with the whole process and, like, knows her food. Like, nothing to complain about at all.
0: Okay, Pete, so she thinks everything was fine. She was really nice.
13: Look, I'm buying that. I believe it. You know, I think with Meghan Markle, I think if the rules, and look, all that stuff about demanding to be called Duchess or not demanding to be called Duchess, that would have all been sorted out in the contract. There would have been nothing vague about what she wanted or didn't want. That would have all been very clearly sorted out long before the day of the record. So listening there to Poe, I'm happy to buy exactly what she said. So in this case, you know, let's give an elephant stamp to Meghan Markle.
0: Do that. Now, Ariana Grande, she planned her retirement some time ago, apparently?
13: Yeah, so this was a story that broke a couple of days ago, and then Ariana Grande herself addressed it. So basically what the headline became is that she's quitting show business. Now, that's significant in that she is at the moment a very, very hot property, both in terms of the music recording world. Her single she's got out in her album called Petal are right at the top of the charts. You know, she's got great success in the movie world, most recently, of course, with Wicked. Her concert tours are selling out. So she's hot. And therefore, it's significant if someone like that, who is relatively young, says, I don't want to do this anymore. I'm stepping away from it. And so she is stepping away from it in a couple of weeks' time. And what her rep said was that this scrutiny that is on her weight continuously. Now, in a sense, this is like the reverse of body shaming. That normally is about saying people are too fat. In this case, people are saying she's too skinny. And there is no doubt she is very slender framed. But that scrutiny, and you get, you know, people all around the world are deciding what's wrong with you and what illness you've got and what you've got to do. And so she wants out of it. And I think that's very sad for somebody who is basically at the moment should be at the, you know, the peak of their powers and having the joy of performing in front of sold out crowds and people loving her. And instead she's saying, I'm out of here. And, you know, next year she's got a, and I think this is very significant. She's saying now that, yes, I planned this some time ago. It wasn't a snap decision in the last few days, but she signed on to do a big musical in London next year. And it's not until, I think it's about May, June of next year. So it's still quite some time off and she's pulled out of that. So clearly she does see this as being a long-term retirement or rest or whatever she's going to call it. And I think that's a very sad state of affairs that a youngish woman like her is now just running from the industry.
0: Well, look, if she's happy, I guess let's move on because we've got another story coming up along kind of almost reverse lines later here with you, Pete. But before we do that, the Logies are coming up. We've talked about this situation where they had a vote for the, I think it was the 70 top shows of all time. Hey Hey It's Saturday wasn't even in the list and must have been an oversight. So you think there might be something happening on this front?
13: When we talked about this a few weeks ago, we talked about the fact there was a blank space where you could actually go and if perchance there was something that hadn't been listed in these, you know, 700 shows or whatever it was, you could actually go and list it. And of course, a lot of people were stunned that Hey Hey It's Saturday was not included in that list of suggestions. And a lot of the real diehard fans of the show were outraged by it because you would have thought it meant, at least on paper, the odds were completely stacked against Hey Hey achieving anything. But the whispers are that on the night, and they're not going to reveal the top 10 until Logie's night, which is Sunday week, that Hey Hey is there in the top 10. You know, if it were to be that it actually came in at number one, I mean, Daryl would have every right to be up there on stage and be incredibly proud because they'd stack the odds against him and his diehard fans who still remember the show so fondly. And Daryl has quite a big presence on Facebook and he puts up clips almost every day of the shows from years gone by. So the fans are still very connected. And so if it were to be, I mean, even if it gets into the top 10, it's still pretty impressive when it wasn't given that head start. But if it gets to number one, he has every right to gloat.
0: We'll see, and I wouldn't be surprised. Now, I guess the flip side of what we said with Ariana Grande, this Barry Manilow's 83, what, he's still going, is he?
13: Well, he's still out there performing, but he has been dropping out of shows a bit recently. And again, in the last 24 hours, he dropped out of another show. And there's been vision of him online where he doesn't look as present as a performer should be. I mean, I'm always in two minds about these things. No one's forced to go and see these old stars. You know, you want to go or you don't go. It's your choice. And sometimes you know people are kind of past their peak, but you still want to go and admire them and remember the old days. And I think that's what a lot of Barry Manilow's fans want to do. I think in, you know, some of these old performers, they still want to do it. And in terms of their mindset, a lot of them don't know anything else. It's all they've ever done since they were kids. And I'm talking about people like Barry Manilow and Frankie Valli, you know, and some others as well who are still out there. It's only rarely that people have the presence of mind to think, maybe it's time, I can't do it like I used to do. Someone who did it last year was Johnny Mathis. He was still singing quite well, but he had a lot of mobility issues. So he decided to retire. But I think people can be very cruel on social media. Well, that's hardly a shock, is it? When they pull out, you know, grabs of performers and, you know, they clearly are not at their best, but they're still doing their best. And so in the case of Barry Manilow, once again today, people are saying, oh, it's give it up, it's embarrassing and all that. I don't know. I'm inclined to say it's certainly very difficult when you start dropping out of shows at the last minute because very soon you'll have trouble getting insurance to go on tour. But in this case, I'm inclined to say, you know, let people do what they want to do.
0: 100%. All right, Pete, as always, fantastic. Look forward to talking to you again next week. Thank you.
13: Thank you, John. I'll see you then.
0: Peter Ford with his weekly entertainment report at 9 minutes to 11 now. Now, I'm going to do more on this tomorrow night. I did promise I'd do this, and I'm just having a quick look again. If you go to the Bureau of Statistics website, you can find, because I'm getting messages from people saying, well, number one, for instance, a moment ago, we should be getting paid for completing the census. Do they think we're just twiddling our thumbs? Don't have work and life to attend to. I've got other people saying that we should scrap the census and not go through it because it's very expensive. The explanation they have here, snapshot of Australia tells the story of how we're changing. It says community groups, not-for-profit organisations, businesses and governments use census data to make important decisions. They use the census to inform planning for schools, healthcare, transport and infrastructure, and then help plan local services for individuals, families and communities. The Royal Flying Doctor Service uses census data to understand the number of people living in remote areas, and it tells them where doctors aren't needed most. That does make a fair bit of sense to me, and I think these days that information's available. I think if you're thinking maybe you're looking at setting up a business somewhere, you can access the data and think, well, is there a demand for the people who would be potential clients? However, when I've gone through the website, there's one that did stand out to me. I was just having a quick look. And Streetside Medics, this is a phenomenal story, Streetside Medics. Now, this is, of course, the young bloke who was the Young Australian of the Year. And we did a story on this. This is Dr. Daniel Knorr. Now, Dr. Daniel he believes the vulnerable need free access to healthcare. So this is where people are on the streets. Often they're just the people who are sleeping rough. And so they set these pop-up clinics around the country to provide those people with medical, because you don't think this through. How do they get medical treatment or assistance? So this is what they've been doing, Streetside Medics. Now, they say that they've got some idea of languages people speak or the kind of people that are there, but it does strike me that, and maybe I'll ask some questions tomorrow, the people living on the streets, I don't think they're filling out the census. There's supposed to be 5,000 people who are homeless in Western Sydney. I can't imagine too many of those people are filling out the census at all in terms of trying to work out what they're doing and where they are. So I might ask a few more questions about that, because within the census, it is, as I did tell you earlier in the week, it is used for planning purposes. But as we also know, planning and infrastructure isn't all that flash. And if you listen early to the program, our news hour tonight, we went through it chapter and verse with Abel Rizvi, who wrote Population Shock. He's the person who knows more about the immigration system than anyone I know. And he went through the various potpourri of visas and people on waiting lists for all sorts of visas to come to the country, partner visas, some of them are parent visas, working visas, student visas, bridging visas, and then how you put all that together to try and work out who's here and how many are coming in, and a lot of that's guesswork. So you factor that in, and how does that fit in with the census? So we'll talk about it tomorrow night. If you want to hear that conversation from our news hour tonight, I think that's one if you want to really bone up on the situation with immigration. We went through a lot of numbers and a lot of challenges, but I think it is one that we can all have a close look at, because then we can appreciate what's happening with our immigration system, and then maybe we can start to push for some action to make the system more transparent. 5 to 11 now.
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0: 131873 is the number. I've got a couple of messages on the census. It's going to be fascinating to see how this pans out, simply because I think at the moment people are kind of jack of cooperating with the authorities. There is this sense of, look, we're sick of it. We want change. I've got a rant here from one of our listeners. We know how we're changing. We're getting poorer every day. The more the government gets people letting in, the poorer Australians will be. So he's saying here, this is in relation to the census, wouldn't be surprised if less than 50% of the population submit their answers. Would be most interesting to see if there's if that whole anti the people running the show spread to people thinking, well, I'm not going to do this. We'll find out, won't we, next Tuesday. 131873 is the number. Also, just on Wade Forster, thank you for all the feedback we've had on that. We'll talk about him tomorrow night with The Dark. I've got people who want Hannah to come on and give us a little profile of Wade as well. So we might do that tomorrow night with The Dark. We might have a little country music snippet as part of our camping and off-roading segment. And I can't promise you that the last hour of the show tonight will be as wild as last night. My friend Paul Murray won't be here, but not my fault. Michael McLaren's voice was giving out today. I've been nowhere near him. So this is going around the place. And Paul came in last night and his voice is gone. You could hear it last night when he walked in and I hadn't seen him for a long. So this thing is going round. Apparently he can't speak. My voice is just battling along. I'm getting better just incrementally. But there is something going around. Do look after yourselves. But we've got a lot coming up in the next hour. News is next, though.
25: Marsden, Morningside, Mitchelton, Manly. 4BC is Brisbane.
26: Good evening, I'm Jamel Wills. The federal government says expanding its rooftop solar program will help reduce power bills for businesses. Labor's broadening the small-scale renewable energy scheme by raising the size limit for eligible solar systems. It will include a 20% installation discount for medium-sized systems on top of warehouses, office buildings and farm sheds. Energy Minister Chris Bowen says it will help meet net zero targets.
27: This is an opportunity for businesses that are using a lot of electricity to generate a lot of electricity, reducing your own bills and helping the grid more broadly. And this is a good, important step to help us with our continued efforts to reduce emissions.
26: One Nation leader Pauline Hanson has accused the government of lying about a desire to reduce immigration. Home Affairs Minister Tony Burke has postponed a key speech where he was expected to announce cuts to the migration rate. Senator Hanson says Mr. Burke delayed the address because Cabinet doesn't want to change immigration levels. The High Court has overturned a reduced sentence for a teenager who murdered a woman in Brisbane. Miranda Workman reports.
1: Emma Lovell died on the front lawn of her Brisbane home on Boxing Day in 2022. The mum of two stabbed in the chest by a then 17-year-old who later pleaded guilty to murder and armed robbery. Emma's husband was also stabbed but survived. The killer's original sentence was 14 years in jail, but that was reduced by 60% by the Queensland Court of Appeal last year after lawyers argued the sentence was excessive. Her husband's been fighting for justice, lobbying the High Court to reinstate the original sentence. That wish has been granted, with the court unanimously overturning the reduced penalty.
26: A 31-year-old Melbourne man charged with child sex offences has been extradited to Western Australia. He's accused of contacting a child aged between 13 and 16 through social media and online gaming platforms. Police say he assaulted her after flying to Perth. A Sydney man has been charged with trafficking his wife out of Australia. Federal police say he sent the 23-year-old to Myanmar after buying her a one-way ticket. And scientists are trying to find where a stray piece of a SpaceX rocket has crashed into the moon. They're using telescopes to confirm the impact, which would have happened yesterday afternoon. No orbiting spacecraft were positioned to capture the event live. In finance, one Australian dollar buying around 70 US cents.
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26: In the AFL, a key name has pulled out of the Essendon coaching race. Jordan Tunbridge reports.
3: Dean Solomon has told the Bombers he won't enter the selection process for the club's next senior coach. The interim coach has overseen just one win from nine matches, but will remain in charge for the final three games as the club battles to avoid the wooden spoon. Essendon has narrowed its coaching search to four candidates: James Hurd, Mark McVeigh, Jamie Graham and Murray Davis. Jordan Tunbridge, Melbourne.
26: The Rabbitohs believe they still have a chance at the NRL Premiership without Latrell Mitchell. The South Star could miss the rest of the season with a nerve-related issue. Australian batsman Mitchell Marsh has smashed 76 off just 37 balls to lead Sunrisers Leeds to a 37-run win over London Spirit in the 100 competition. That's the latest news and sport.
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2: Mostly fine overnight, getting down to 11 degrees. Tomorrow, partly cloudy with a top of 24. Looking further ahead, Friday, fine and sunny, 24. Saturday, sunny, 23. Partly cloudy on Sunday with a top of 23 and a partly cloudy day on Monday. On Moreton Bay, north to northeasterly winds around 10 knots, becoming north to northwesterly. Seas below a metre.

Good evening, everyone. Welcome along. Final hour of our show for tonight. Later on in the hour, we'll have our usual money-saving bit with Joel Gibson. He's actually run the rule over the supermarkets, and this is essentially saying, well, are all the supermarkets the same, and are there certain aspects of, say, Woolworths or Coles that might be of benefit to you? So we'll go through all of that. I think the bottom line, as we've established in our conversations with Joel over the last year, is if you want to save money in your supermarket shopping, you probably need to spend a bit more money, a bit more time to save money. So in other words, what he said is you need to do a lot of homework, work out that some things are cheaper at Coles and some things are cheaper at Woolworths, and it varies from week to week. And you'll actually then have to go to one to get some stuff and another to get other stuff and across to Aldi. And it might take you, what might have been an hour, might take you 2 hours. And you're moving back and forth. But ultimately, you do save a fair bit of money on each shop. So whether people are prepared to do that, we'll talk to him later on about all of that. 131873 is the number. I'll talk to Phil later because he's been bouncing around. Quite excited because there's been the upper section of a SpaceX Falcon 9 rocket. Now, you've heard this in our news, believed to have crashed into the moon. And the bit that I think was quite interesting is that it's believed that they're saying that they need to confirm the impact over the next several hours. But the suggestion also is that they were unable to, because they're hoping to be able to get some images or film of it, but they didn't. Now, that's a classic, isn't it? Because every conspiracy theory is built around, well, you know, didn't manage to get any pictures of it, but it actually happened. So did it happen? How do we know? He might have the answer for us a bit later in the hour, plus so much more. And if you want to be part of the show, as always, 131873 is the number. You can give us a call. You can be part of the program. Let's get into tomorrow's headlines. There's some interesting ones tonight. Let's go.

Now, I haven't got the front page of the Courier Mail, but I might try and find some of that for you shortly. But the front page of the Telegraph, they've got an odd angle on Chris Bowen. This is, of course, the climate change minister who made a big address today at the National Press Club. He was talking about how the data centres, the companies building the data centres, will be required to provide renewable energy, and they'll be able to power their data centres using that renewable energy, and they'll have to do it themselves and pay for it. So that was part of what he said today. I'm not sure there's anything new about that. He was also talking about trying to make it easier for people to put solar panels on roofs of factories, shops, apartment buildings and the rest. I did have a note earlier from one of our listeners saying it's not as easy as it sounds, say in an industrial estate where, and he sent me some pictures, because some of the buildings and others in industrial estates where you put something very, very heavy on the top of them, it doesn't look all that flash, particularly if there's a big rain event or a wind event. But there are examples, and I've used it a few times, the Narellan Shopping Centre

0: in southwest Sydney. I think it's the biggest shopping centre in metropolitan Sydney. And it's covered in solar panels. There's a battery there. And my understanding is they get 60 to 70% of their power from the solar panels and from the batteries, and particularly if the shop's operating during the day, that does make some sense. And it mirrors the policy of the New South Wales opposition, because they've talked about having within the city areas solar farms that might be on top of industrial estates, and they would then replace some of what's been happening in, say, the Hunter Valley, and then you don't need as many transmission lines. So that's what he did today, Chris Bowen. The Telegraph's headline saying he spent $345,000 flying around the world to spruik net zero, only to avoid mentioning the signature policy in a major speech. That was today. So he didn't use the term net zero. That's their angle. I actually found the more interesting part of it, the thing that was missing, was that we've got this explosion of data centres, that the data centres are going to be employing people, but they're also going to be making lots and lots of money, and they're happy to pay for their own power. And so, and we've said it a few times here, the principal argument against nuclear power is that the cost. But if these people want to provide their own power, and they want to build a small nuclear plant, for instance, a small nuclear modular plant, there are even suggestions plants could be even smaller. I see Robert Gottliebson in The Australian today writing about these ones where you can actually have a very small one on the back of a ute. There's a lot of technology in this area. If they want to do it, provide their own power. We've got a ban that prevents it from happening. So if you lift the ban, let's find out whether they can do it and whether it stacks up. I would have thought that's an opportunity for the coalition to be forging in right now and saying, all right, let's just lift the ban as a starting point to make sure that we've got every possible option for powering these data centres at our disposal. We haven't heard that yet. Maybe they'll do it in the next couple of days. So that's the front page of the Telegraph in Sydney. There's a big story in Melbourne with this new government in Victoria. And the coalition, there's been a couple of polls since the change of leader, and it does seem, even with One Nation announcing some candidates, support for the coalition's rising in Victoria, and it seems the stench around the Victorian government, even with a new premier, is starting to eat away at its support. And my reading of the polls is that the coalition started to get into a pretty strong position. We'll talk with Terry Barnes about that tomorrow. He follows it very, very closely when he's here for our news hour. But today you've had IBAC, now Victoria's version of the Corruption Commission, and the BCC in Queensland. This is IBAC. It's Corruption Investigation Body. They've come out with a report. They've talked about a secret deal where Daniel Andrews sidelined a secret minister and struck a secret pay deal with firefighters and gave a union boss extraordinary influence over one of the government's most contentious reforms and exposed the state to the risk of corruption. That was the IBAC inquiry finding. Now, it hasn't made a finding of corruption, but it said it's exposed the government to the possibility of corruption. They've talked about secret deals. It's all over the front page of the Melbourne newspapers. But there's also this one out of Melbourne, remembering all of the issues that the government's dealing with. We've got the situation with illegal tobacco. This one says nationwide crime syndicate, the commission. I'm always nervous about giving these criminal gangs these names when they talk about kill squads and the Alamedine gang and the coconut cartel. I think they love this. This one's called the Commission, apparently. They ordered the kidnapping and assault of a family member of a tobacco store owner in a major new escalation of the violence used to control the tobacco market. The man was abducted off the street in daylight in the regional town of Morwell in Victoria. This happened at the weekend. A local shop owner, a relative, refused to turn over control of the outlet to the gang. So they've turned up. Here's this illegal tobacco shop. They're everywhere. Well, the old standover tactics. And so the commission founded by the jailed gangland boss Kazim Kaz Hamad has long been running an extortion racket on black market tobacco retailers. And it's just there, it's just a couple of pars at the bottom of the front page of the Melbourne Age. It's all almost like saying another day in Victoria. Another case of extortion by this mob involved in illegal tobacco. So there's that one in the Melbourne Age. Now, front page of the Australian newspaper, again, they're featuring this report, and the headline says, "Intolerable stench of Dan pollutes Premier. Premier Ben Carroll's locked in an integrity war with Daniel Andrews after he savaged the former Premier's conduct as intolerable, only for Labor's Lex letter to claim he'd been vindicated by Victoria's anti-corruption watchdog's eight-year investigation into his dealings with the Firefighters Union. So the finding was falling short of saying he'd acted corruptly. But there were underhand deals. The IBAC had found that Mr. Andrews and you've had the former senior state public servant acted contrary to government policy procedures, conventions and their respective codes of conduct during secret negotiations over a 2016 firefighters pay deal. They said the conduct didn't meet Victoria's narrow legal definition of corrupt conduct, but they said the conduct was serious and concerning and recommended sweeping integrity reforms. So the fact they've fallen short of saying it was corrupt, but they say they didn't fulfil the code of conduct and that they had serious and concerning conduct and there should be sweeping integrity reforms. Well, that's pretty damning of Daniel Andrews. So he's claimed he's been vindicated. The new Premier says, well, there's an intolerable stench of surrounding this report. Well, he has to say that because he's hoping to stop the stench at his doorstep. I don't think that's going to work. Also now, this one on the front page of The Australian at 18 minutes past 11. The headline says, Sturt raving mad. It says, Labor MPs put heat on Chalmers over tax fiasco. It says, Anthony Albanese and Jim Chalmers face internal caucus protest over their broken tax promises, with one new Labor MP telling constituents she finds it difficult to understand why her own government's capital gains taxes changes were extended to assets other than housing. Federal Labor politicians are responding to a wave of voter concerns and promising to raise the issues with the Treasurer after Labor walked back capital gains tax rules on residential dwellings acquired from a spouse. Now, everyone's trying to get their head around these complex new amendments that have been put up. They're seeking to raise $88 billion over the next decade by scrapping the 50% capital gains tax discount, introducing a minimum 30% rate for all asset classes, 30% tax on trust distributions. But what they're saying is in the Adelaide seat of Sturt, the new MP, Claire Clutterham, has responded to concerns from her electorate by suggesting the tax changes should not apply to all asset classes. She sent out an email saying, speaking only for myself, I could see the rationale with report to the negative gearing and capital gains tax reforms for investment property, but I have difficulty coming to terms with the extension of these changes to other asset classes for the specific reason you identify. I agree with your concern, she said in a letter responding to constituent Robert Cooper. Other residents of Sturt have previously raised similar concerns with me. I've spoken with the Treasurer directly about them. So that MP is not likely to get a kick up the proverbial for having put that in words and sent it out as an email to constituent, because it's turned up there on the front page of The Australian, and what The Australian is saying, that they are not the only person. They've also got coverage of Tony Burke, who is going to announce some changes that will lead, they hope, to a reduction in net overseas migration. Angus Taylor's warned housing shortages will continue for another 7 years, even if the Albanese government stops overshooting net overseas migration targets, after the Home Affairs Minister, Tony Burke, stalled Labor plans to strengthen immigration concerns. He cancelled an appearance at the press club today. They're now trying to look at how they're going to get to, for next financial year, 245,000 net overseas migration that they say should then fall within a couple of years to 225,000. At the moment, it's 300,000. And the Coalition's released analysis showing migration levels will remain well ahead of new home construction, with current estimates indicating housing shortages impacting about 400,000 people. So the Coalition's taking this simple approach. Well, we'll try and match it to the number of homes that are being built. Again, I'd urge you to have a listen to our news hour. It's up as a podcast. There's a lot of detail there. Both sides of politics have laid a massive grenade into the immigration system, and the government's been in there now for 4 years, and they haven't been able to pull it back. As we've been talking about this regularly, they've essentially hoped people would not notice, and people are noticing. So now they're trying to fix it. And there's also this one. Education ministers back classroom digital detox, screen time limits in classrooms have won support from Federal Education Minister Jason Clare. He said online learning and AI are affecting children's comprehension and critical thinking, to which I think most of you will be saying, thanks, Scoop. And then there's this one as well. This is one that's just popped up. This is the front page of the Financial Review. Now, in terms of the capital gains tax changes and negative gearing, everything starts in the middle of next year in terms of the negative gearing changes, the capital gains tax changes, the middle of next year. And so, well, if you've got shares on the day of the new financial year next year, of course, you know what your shares and what your share portfolio is worth. But if it's property in particular, or it's your business that may have a building involved and the rest, logically, what you'll want to do on the 1st of July next year is get a valuation, because that valuation, which will then mark the old system and the start of the new system. And I've had a lot of calls about this. So it says here, investors and small businesses wanting to avoid paying thousands of dollars to have their assets valued for the new capital gains tax regime face a complex 9-step valuation formula to do it themselves, but will probably end up paying a higher bill. So this is part of the new legislation that's been released yesterday by the Treasurer. There are 4 explanatory memorandums totaling more than 100 pages. Under the new regime, people who hold existing investments beyond July 1 next year must apply 2 different tax rates when valuing those assets. So gains made before the 1st of July next year, that is covered by the existing 50% discount, and then any gain made after that, it has the new inflation indexation system. So you're going to have to know the value of the property on July 1 next year. And a lot of you have asked, well, how do I do that? Are we all going to have to go and get valuation? So under these changes, Jim Chalmers, in this explanatory legislation, he's given investors the choice to hire a valuer or use Treasury's do-it-yourself valuation method included in the explanatory memorandum. Now, again, this is the first I've seen it, and I reckon many of you will be hearing this going, really? Some of you might be accountants. But according to this story, accountants have warned the DIY method, which has now been put up by the Treasury, would potentially overtax gains made from some assets. So you hire a valuer, if you can get one, because they'll all be in demand middle of next year, or there's this DIY system, and you've got quite a few accountants who've had a look at it and saying, this mightn't actually work the way it should be. Would you be surprised by that? That's the front page of the Financial Review, and that's some of what people are going to be talking about over the next day. I think that's an interesting one, because many of you have asked that question, how are my assets going to be valued in the middle of next year? Value is one option. There's this DIY system that they've put up. A lot of people will be looking at that one in the next day or so, and I think that's going to be talked about a fair bit tomorrow. That's in the Financial Review on the front page, and that's some of what people will be talking about tomorrow, 25 past 11 right now.
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0: 28 minutes past 11 here on this Wednesday. Tomorrow is Conspiracy Day on the Phil O'Neill Show. But Phil...
11: I'll fill while you cough.
0: Gone.
11: I know.
0: What's happening?
11: I'm ready to fill in.
0: Everyone, I got Michael McLaren's got it. Apparently, Paul Murray... came in here really in about, he could barely talk last night.
11: Right.
0: He's gone. He's mute.
11: I'm ready to go. Sky News, your show.
0: You're going
11: to
0: go?
11: Afternoon
0: all right.
11: Show. I'm ready to fill in.
0: But the reason I was mentioning this, you were complaining a moment ago because you want an intro for your segment.
11: Well, no. I was just wondering why I don't have one.
0: Because I was thinking about it over the years.
11: I
0: was responsible for introducing Steve Price to Sydney Radio.
11: That's your
0: by
11: fault.
0: Having him on my show every day. And I used to play From St Kilda to King's Cross, which is the old Paul Kelly song. And then Ron Casey, the late Ron Casey, did it for a while. And Ron was a really good sport because Ron would come on and, you know, he was really out there and it was really entertaining. But we used to use the old They're Coming to Take Me Away as his intro. And he loved it. It was fun. So something in that vein, do you think?
11: I don't know, but that's Siv's intro, so I can't use that. And incidentally, Paul Kelly is going to be doing the St Kilda leg of that song again as an anniversary.
0: Really?
11: In King's Cross, yes. Yeah.
0: Which do you use Siv? Do you use They're Coming to Take Me Away for Siv?
11: That's Siv's song.
0: Oh, poor old Siv.
11: But he chose it.
0: He chose that one.
11: John, I heard you talking about Conspiracy Theory Thursday. And so, as is the case with any conspiracy theory, John, you have to follow the dots, right?
0: Mm. Okay, this is the story. This is the big piece of space junk that's supposed to have hit the moon.
11: Right.
0: Correct? With a big crater.
11: Yep. Okay, follow the dots, right? You ready?
0: Yep.
11: Who does that satellite that hit the moon belong to?
0: Well, it's Elon Musk.
11: Elon Musk. Who has got a contract to put a base, a moon base, on the moon?
0: Well, it's Elon Musk.
11: Elon Musk.
0: What are you saying? You're saying
11: well, if you want to find out how safe your moon base will want to be, you know, vis-a-vis asteroids and the like, you want to find out what will happen if something the size of a bus heads towards the moon and what kind of impact it would cause.
0: So you think he's done it deliberately? As a test.
11: I'm just asking questions, John. Right. Just putting out
0: You don't think it might have been faked, this one as well?
11: Well, coincidence?
0: Mm. Right. So we'll see. Cause I know people will be... I heard people sending me messages about it, and they're going to be talking to you about
11: it. Well, I'm going to talk about it to Laura Dryson, our resident astronomer, about this as well, because she said, I don't have much to do with space junk. But she said, interestingly, well, what about the flag that supposedly is on the moon... You know, not in Stanley Kubrick's, warehouse somewhere in the Nevada desert. Then what about if it, you know, crashed on the flag that was on the moon and destroyed that little area?
0: Good point. Because, and space junk is most interesting because space junk would have started, in the late 50s? Unless there was something up there earlier. We know.
11: In terms of what? You're talking about UFOs, aliens, things
0: maybe.
11: Like that? Yeah. There's a good theory going around. You're going to love this, John, that the moon, I don't know how I got down this rabbit hole. I'm very lonely, incidentally, that the moon is, in fact, hollow and that you can't see the dark side of it because that's where the spaceships go in.
0: There's a movie. I think there's some... There's a
11: documentary.
0: No, it's a movie. Oh, right. What was the movie? There's a really, really bad disaster movie.
11: Right.
0: Which was about the moon going off its trajectory and it was heading toward the Earth that was going to be so it was obviously extinction event. And because the moon controls the tides, there were floods. And so, and there was this crackpot, one of your listeners, who was, he was convinced that the moon is not a moon. It's actually a massive alien thing that is hollow and it's got all sorts of stuff inside. And that, in this movie, that turns out to be the case.
11: When they had these asteroids hitting the moon recently, NASA actually heard the sound of a ringing bell. Mm. And because it rang for about 45 minutes to an hour, the moon rang. And the obvious conclusion there is
0: hollow.
11: Well, it's hollow.
0: Not cheese. Okay, so you're going to explore all of that tonight. What else have you got?
11: I've got Jason. Oh, that was a bit loud. Sorry about that. Jason Morrison, we're going to talk about Labor's planned immigration cuts. Why did, if you want a bit of a conspiracy, why did Tony Burke not do it? Is that because Albo wants to, claim the credit for it? And also, how does Pauline Hanson feel about this? And if, you're the major party and you steal a minor party's ideas and policies, can you get away with it because you're the market leader? So there's a lot to talk about.
0: All that. Yeah, all that and more.
11: All that and more. Five and a half hours of it.
0: And particularly if you're a moon expert.
11: Well, that'd be great if we've got a moon expert.
0: Someone wants to know about Wild Thing as your intro. Wild Thing, the old Trog song.
11: Yeah. No, I'd prefer something else if I can. Mm. Can I get back? Can I actually have an intro or are you just teasing me?
0: No, I'm serious. You can.
11: I can have. Okay. Yeah,
0: but we'll... Wow. I'm not going to just put anything on, so we'll get one for you.
11: And here's another question for you on the subject of which when I speak to Laura... How much of an impact of the moon would affect the Earth's tides and things
0: well,
11: like
0: that's
11: that?
0: The point. That was this movie. When the moon suddenly went off its trajectory.
11: Yeah,
0: all this was an extinction. There are always extinction events.
11: It explains that great philosopher who said, "When the moon hits your eye, like a big pizza pie,
0: it's amore."
11: Exactly.
0: Fantastic.
11: Let's break that down.
6: All right. After midnight, John.
0: Looking forward to that. He's here after midnight, Mr. Phil O'Neill. 131873 is the number. Look, there's a story we do keep across what's happening in the Northern Hemisphere. This is Russia, which has been slamming Ukraine for over 4 years now. Russia's attacked Ukraine with ballistic missiles and drones. It's killed at least 21 people. As Ukraine's president, Volodymyr Zelensky said, interceptors could have saved lives. Kyiv and the surrounding region experienced the deadliest strikes. But 17 people are reported dead there. At least 21 have died. They have been asking for US-made Patriot missile interceptors to defend against the Russian ballistics. There's been a bit of to-ing and fro-ing. And in an absolute shock, when he was at the White House, Donald Trump suggested he would be able to provide those US Patriot missile interceptors, and then a couple of days later said, well, maybe not. Vladimir might have gone on the phone. Who knows? So that's what's happening there. That war continues. Lots of people dying. Huge numbers of Russians have died to buttress the reputation, such as it is, of Putin. If someone – I mean, you think about this – 21 people died overnight. All you'd need is one death overnight, as in Putin, and wouldn't we all be a lot better off? Wouldn't we? 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
0: Money saving tips, we do it every Wednesday night with Joel Gibson, who's done a bit of work on the supermarkets tonight. Joel, good evening.
18: Evening, John.
0: Now, I think by now we've had done it a few times with you. You say if you really want to save, you need to cherry pick the best deals from all of the supermarkets. But what you've done here is you've done a comparison to give an overview of the, I guess, the pros and the cons of each of the supermarkets.
18: Yeah, I was interested in this kind of view a lot of people have that they're all the same, or at least that Coles and Woolies are pretty much the same. And in many ways they are. They price match. They copy each other's kind of marketing ideas. But I just sort of went to each of the supermarket chains, Woolies, Coles, Aldi and IGA, and I said, what is unique or different about you, about your offering? And it was interesting. A few things came in which I wasn't aware of, some that I was. But there are some little differences, and sometimes these are the little things that swing people one way or the other.
0: So with the three, what stood out for you, the comparisons between the three? I guess most people are thinking, well, price, and you've, I think, established that I think Aldi's generally cheaper, but if you cherry pick, you'll probably find that at various times the cheapest prices at different supermarkets. Would that be a fair assessment?
18: Yeah, absolutely. I think on the whole, every analysis I've seen done says that Aldi is the cheapest basket. That's partly because they don't have some of the big national brands that the majors have. They mostly, Aldi is their own brands, but some of those own brands are very good. So that's why I say, sometimes it pays to shop at more than one place. If you go to Aldi and get some of those basics and then go into Coles or Woolies and get, what's on special that week and the things you can't get in Aldi, you'll probably spend less. Most times you'll spend less than if you just went to one supermarket and did your whole shop. It doesn't take that much longer. And you also have the benefit of, you know, there are some things about Coles and Woolies that are unique and which might be still attractive to people, even if they are doing some of their shopping at Aldi. For example, Aldi, as we know, doesn't really do delivery. They have a deal with, I think, DoorDash to do, you know, delivery if you really need it. But if you're getting Aldi delivered by a DoorDash, you're pretty much eliminating the price advantage that Aldi has. So if you're going to get fast grocery delivery from Woolies, for example, they say that they have the best fast delivery service, which is within 2 hours on the full range. Whereas Coles says we can do it a bit quicker than that. We can do it in an hour, but not the full range. And so I guess it's a question of whether speed or range is most important to you. Woolies also has the advantage of having a mobile and an insurance brand, Everyday Mobile and Everyday Insurance. And if you've got a mobile plan or an insurance policy with one of those, you actually get 10% off one Woolies shop a month. And that can be up to $50 off that particular shop. Mm. Now, that's not something that Coles has. And so that is unique for Woolies. And you can also double up and do that twice a month if you sign up to the Everyday Extra kind of subscription program they have as well. So there are some little hacks there if you're willing to sort of, you know, get into the fine detail, which can save you a fair bit of time if you're using the big ones, Coles and Woolies.
0: Yeah, so that's the things you can do with the mobile, the insurance, that bundling. That's with Woolworths and Flybuys. You get money off your shop if you've accumulated Flybuys points, I think, at Coles. And Coles, they haven't got the full range to deliver, but they say they do it quicker. But if we're talking 1 hour versus 2 hours, gee, it's not a big difference, is it?
18: It's not a big difference unless you're really caught short. But that one you mentioned with Flybuys is also quite significant, I think, because one of the best ways to use your Flybuys points is to, you know, when you're at the checkout and they say, do you want to use 2,000 points to get $10 off your shop? That's actually a pretty efficient use of Flybuys points compared to buying some of the things in the Flybuys store, for example. But now Coles has said you can use up to $100 worth of Flybuys points at the checkout. So you could actually, if you've got a $300 weekly shop, you could wipe out a third of it using your Flybuys points if you have enough of them. Whereas Woolies doesn't do that yet. They only allow you to use up to $10 worth at a time. So that is actually a bit of a point of difference for Coles at the moment.
0: Yeah, and Aldi, we talked about the cheaper prices and the special buys. I think by now everyone's aware of the special buys. Twice a week they turn up in those middle aisles, and sometimes, well, people just, I think when there's, I've seen people stampeding in to get fishing stuff and when they do their snow gear. So some of the stuff's very popular.
18: It is. This week it's Book Week costumes. So parents who are stuck for Book Week costumes might want to know that as of today, Aldi's got a bunch of them for $19. Look, I think the great irony of Aldi is that it is generally cheaper, mainly because they have a simpler, more limited range. They keep their costs down that way. Mm. They keep their costs down by not having a rewards program and not doing delivery and that sort of thing. But the irony is you go into Aldi, you save on all the regular groceries, and then you get to the middle aisle and you buy something that you never thought you needed before. Yep. And you probably, just as often, you can blow the budget on that if you're not careful when you've saved on everything else.
0: Most interesting, and I know you're talking about the subtle differences, but I guess I come back to the lesson that you've been trying to drum into us. If you spend a bit more time, you do your shopping in person, you go to different supermarkets, you do your homework, it'll take longer. But if you cherry pick the cheapest from across the three, or the four in the case of IGA, you are going to save a lot of money.
18: Yeah, unfortunately, when it comes to your groceries, how much you save is directly proportional to how much time you're able to give it.
0: Yep.
18: And those who can spend a bit of extra time picking the eyes out of the best prices and specials at more than one place, you can save hundreds of dollars over time doing that.
0: As always, Joel, very interesting. We'll do it again next week. Thank you.
18: Thanks, John.
0: Yes, Joel Gibson. He's got a website, joelgibson.com.au. I think that was just an overview of the differences. I've got one here saying that Coles delivery is $3, Woolworths delivery is $13. That sounds like quite a difference, and it just depends what you're getting delivered. Because Woolworths does, as he was saying there, deliver everything. Coles has a smaller range. But again, if you put a bit more money, bit more time in, you can save money. I just had a look, even every time we do this with Joel, I keep thinking of the fuel app. because fuel's right up there again now, and I'm just checking over. Most surveys have it over $2 a litre, just unleaded 91. The ones that are self-serve, no one there. You just go in and do it. The cheapest I can see this is in Sydney at $1.94.7 at the moment. So again, as we've said with Joel a few times, I think the surveys show that half of people, 50% of people use these fuel apps. The other half don't use them at all. Some of those might be people who are simply stuck because they've got a fuel card from their employer, so they have to use a particular brand. But if you're not doing the comparison, you're actually losing out. I know in Queensland at the moment they say a fair fuel price in Brisbane, the RACQ site, $2.59 for unleaded 91. But again, just think about it. The 50% of people using the fuel app are paying the lowest possible price. The people not using the fuel app are paying more than they should be. And if everyone was paying the lowest possible price, that would affect the margins, and so everyone would be paying more. So maybe we shouldn't be talking about it. 13 minutes to 12 now.
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0: 131873 is our number, and you can also text us 0460873873. Also, email. Peter sent me a series of emails here from Peter, who finds himself, he's talking about travelling across the country. I'll just find these because they're most interesting, and I'll run a lot of this past the duck when we speak with him tomorrow night. I'm just trying to find some of what he was telling us, just travelling across different parts of Australia. So Peter's saying, for instance here, I'll find this because I think this is fascinating. Peter's saying he went across, went to Perth in the Indian Pacific, loved the saltbush views. The sleeper was nice. So he sent us a picture of the Nullarbor that he took. And then he talked about someone who dived the sinkholes on the Nullarbor. Said it was known as the Gates of Hell because everyone passed the gates at 100 metres depth of water on the Nullarbor died. I might ask the Duck about all of that because he's going to be with us tomorrow. And Duck and Hannah and I have been getting photos sent to us by the Duck, I reckon, every hour. And he's saying, have a look at this. I'm in the middle of nowhere. Surprisingly, it looks fairly similar because it's very flat. It's quite green, but he's moving into the centre of Australia. So he'll be with us tomorrow night on the program. He thinks he'll be close to Uluru Ayers Rock tomorrow night and they've gone through Wolf Creek country. It'll be broadcasting from there. Now, one of our listeners says they bought a child's car seat from Aldi for $99 and he's saying the same baby seat, this is Baby Button, is over $300. I'll take your word for it on that one. Also, Peter, though, saying, best to shop around. Some Albi stuff can be second rate, others can be cheap. And if you heard us talking about this earlier in the week, these Kmart glasses, $89, it would seem that the Kmart glasses, because we have had listeners tell us they buy these smart glasses on Temu and other places, but it's the Kmart ones that seem to have been identified by people as not that dissimilar to the ones that the Meta glasses that go about $330. And so the message seemed to spread like wildfire over the weekend, and these $89 smart glasses have just walked out of Kmart. They've been sold out all over the country. Now there are petitions that have been started from people talking about privacy because the concern might be that perverts put these thing on and get involved in filming. These aren't expensive, these the Anko versions of the smart glasses, and there's a light on the glass that tells you it's filming. But I would think you just take a little bit of black tape over it and they can't see the light. And I'm guessing with a Bob Basic $89 version that it mightn't have some sort of built-in sensor that'll indicate that you've been using a tape to disguise the fact that you're filming. So it is a concern. They are for sale for $89, and they're so widespread now that anyone who tries to regulate them, good luck with that. 6 and a bit minutes to 12, and there's also just talking about people paying for things, $89 for those glasses. Then you've got the Sackville Hotel. This is in Roselle. The Sackville Hotel, it's been sold to Justin Hems Merivale Group. It is subject to competition concerns. $50 million. It's a very, very famous hotel, the Sackville Hotel in Roselle in Sydney. $50 million is what they've paid for it. As I say, the competition regulator will have a look at it, but that one popped up tonight. What you're paying for pubs these days, through the roof. 6 to 12 now.
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0: Thank you so much for your company. Phil O'Neill's next. Have a great Thursday.
1: Warner, Wynnum, Westlake, Woodridge, 4BC is Brisbane.
2: Hello, I'm Chelsea Bowden. The federal government claims coal is an unreliable asset and is no longer a baseload power source. Energy Minister Chris Bowen made the accusation during an address at the National Press Club. Mr. Bowen also claims frequent breakdowns at coal-fired power stations are causing power bills to rise. But Shadow Energy Minister Dan Tehan argues coal plays a critical role in the electricity grid.
3: Chris Bowen doesn't know what he's talking about. I mean, coal is baseload power, and when the wind doesn't blow and the sun doesn't shine and we're not turning wind and solar into electrons, we need that baseload power.
2: A 69-year-old Melbourne woman is suing Western Health after a patient mix-up at Sunshine Hospital. Deborah Buchanan was admitted in January for a minor procedure to remove a small cancerous lesion. She claims staff mistook her for another patient and removed a large portion of her external genitalia instead. Lawyer Erin Monslav-Fia has told Nine it's medical negligence.
4: It was genuinely so shocking to hear Deb's story. It was almost unbelievable. The fact that she was never consulted nor consented appropriately for the surgery prior to it taking place. And I think that's one of the biggest things that it boils down to.
2: A 13-year-old boy has died in a crash in Melbourne's northern suburbs. Police say he was hit by a car in Roxborough Park around 7 o'clock on Wednesday night. The driver of the car stopped at the scene and wasn't injured. WA's police commissioner says he's seeking to meet with the family of prominent Jeffrey Epstein accuser Virginia Giuffre. The state's ombudsman has launched an investigation into police officers' dealings with Ms. Giuffre in the lead-up to her suicide death in Perth last year. WA police are also conducting their own internal review. Cole Blanche says it's a challenging situation.
5: I am mindful that my officers have a very hard job to do, and the first thing I will always look at is our training right, is our processes right, and they're the things that we will always change and seek to do better.
2: Budget airline Jetstar has announced a shake-up to its carry-on rules, charging passengers up to $52 to use overhead storage. Under the changes, standard tickets will only cover a single personal item that fits under the seat in front. Flight Centre Chief Executive Graham Turner says Australia's airline market leaves passengers with limited options.
6: Domestically, we basically have a duopoly, as we know, between Qantas, Jetstar and Virgin, so it'll be interesting to see how people react to this because it is an extra charge.
2: In finance, one Australian dollar buying 70.5 US cents.
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2: They won their most recent game by a staggering 70 points, but the Sydney Roosters insist they haven't reached their peak. Coach Trent Robinson firing this warning ahead of Friday night's clash with the Bulldogs.
7: We want continual improvement. I said last week I feel like we've got another gear or two left in us and we'll keep pushing on that. And the only place to prove that is on Friday night.
2: Essendon interim coach Dean Solomon has withdrawn his interest in the race to coach the side full time. The Bombers have narrowed its coaching search to just four candidates. And fast bowler Michael Nisa won't be available for consideration for the coming tests against Bangladesh. He's not in the 13-man lineup for the series opener in Darwin, but he has been training with a squad in Brisbane where he's picked up a calf injury. That's the latest news and sport.
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1: Morning, how are you? Hope you had a good day yesterday. So it's Thursday, August 6th. Feels a lot colder than it actually is. Mind you, it's 3 degrees in Canberra, so there's no denying that it is as cold as it actually is. 14 in Brisbane, don't have the feels like temperatures. I feel a little bit ripped off. But in Sydney, 9 degrees feels like 6, so it is pretty cool out there. 131 873 873 is our phone number. 0460 873 873 on the text. I think I might have just added too many 873s on their phone number, but you know where we are. And overnights at 2gb.com. On the email. There's a lot going on, and I'm going to break the way we usually do the show, and I'll tell you why in just a moment. But firstly, we must talk about where we're at with the moon, because we did have the SpaceX craft crashing into the moon, strangely, in the lunar outlook. The moon is void of course. Wow, isn't that interesting? There's a conspiracy theory for you right there. What's caused it to be void of course? Elon Musk? Just throwing it out there. Today is a day for avoiding surgical manipulations. Damn. And I wanted to get some stuff pumped into my lips. Never mind. Muscle strengthening physical exercises and yoga are favourable. And a little dry wine as well. I wonder if you can combine the two. The Iran war, day 160. And it does look like there could be something happening. But then again, for the last 159 days, we have also said that. Let's talk about some of the issues. And then I'll tell you why we're going to just do things a little differently this morning. One piece of news concerns the Climate and Energy Minister Chris Bowen, saying he's going to use the federal power to force the Queensland and Northern Territory governments to fall in line with his plan to require data centres to fully offset their electricity use with investments in renewable energy. Well, there's two words we don't like to hear Chris Bowen say, renewable and energy.
2: Our coal assets are ageing. The average age of our coal-fired power stations in the national energy grid is now 38 years. They need to be replaced with new modern energy. Now, some want to sweat these assets for longer. Some want to rely on them more, not less, to ignore the reality and mislead the Australian people.
1: Right, we'll talk more about that throughout the morning. He also had this to say on the unreliability of coal. I thought coal had been tried and tested. And the rise in outages across Australia.
2: Not a single day. Not one. 3 years in a row. Every single day, a coal outage, unexpected, has occurred somewhere in our grid. In the first quarter of this year, average daily coal outages increased by 23% across Queensland, New South Wales and Victoria, compared to the first quarter of 2025.
1: I know you'd like to talk about that later, but let's get into this, because I'd be very interested to hear your response after we catch up with our good friend Jason Morrison. The Home Affairs Minister Tony Burke had a planned migration crackdown. He was going to talk to the press club. However, that didn't happen, and for several reasons, which we'll try to break down with Jason Morrison. However, according to the former New South Wales Labor Treasurer, Michael Costa, he said that, you know, basically they're ripping off One Nation's idea. And how could you not agree with that? Mr. Costa said Mr. Burke hasn't changed his spots despite the government's tougher rhetoric on migration, and has argued the proposed reforms were a political response to Labor's growing concern about One Nation's rise, rather than a genuine change in direction. And I'm sure we're all going to agree on that. However, let's try and break down all possible angles of why the press conference didn't work and whether or not Albo is trying to steal Pauline Hanson's policies. And then we'll open up the phone at the end of this, because I thought when I saw this story, if there's one man that can break it down for us, it's our good friend, Jason Morrison, the paperboy, a.k.a. J-Mo and several other names as well. Let's get to the phone.
3: Take me to the April sun in Cuba.
1: Oh. Well, here he is. Oh, you're singing along with your own intro now, J-Mo.
4: Well, you either laugh or you join them, one or the other.
1: That's exactly right. Let's talk about joining them then, or in this case, perhaps borrowing some of their policies. Tony Burke, he was due to have a

0: major speech about migration cuts. He pulled out of it. Now, I thought as soon as I saw this, and I know exactly who to ring, who would know what was going on here, who'd have the paper scoop, and that was you. What have you learned? What do you know?
1: Well, I think this tells us that Labor has actually recognised formally now that the impact of One Nation is starting to take a lot of paint off it, because up until now it's all been, oh, it's all Liberals leaving the Liberal Party and Nationals leaving the National Party to go and vote for One Nation. Because that's the narrative that, you know, particularly the press pack in Canberra wants you to think, that the Liberal Party's in chaos, and so that's why people are moving to One Nation, and this is going to end up splitting the Conservative vote and it'll just return Labor. Mm. Now, there's probably nothing wrong with that sort of thesis as well, but I'll give you something else to consider here, is that there's a lot of Labor voters that are pretty pissed with Labor right now too, and they have decided, I'm not going to vote for them. I'm not going to vote for the Liberals either. I'm going to try this other mob out, because how often have we heard the phrase, they can't be worse than what we've got. Mm. Yeah. And I think that's what's going on here. And I have a feeling at the heart of this, Labor has finally figured out that Australians who aren't happy with the immigration situation, who aren't happy with congestion in their communities, who aren't happy with hospitals being full and schools being chockers, and with their no parking anywhere they go and their inability to get around and have a life that they once thought was pretty comfortable, that those people actually aren't all bigots and racists. They're just people that want their country to be controlled and managed well. Mm. And that's a lot of Labor voters too. And just because you happen to vote towards the left of the political spectrum doesn't mean you're someone who automatically just loves and embraces immigration, because mindless immigration, like Australia has at the moment, mindless immigration gets you into a zone where you don't really know where your country's going.
0: Yeah, that's it. And it's no longer a connection or a connotation to racism to talk about immigration. But, you know, of course, imitation is the finest form of flattery, but I don't think that Pauline Hanson's feeling particularly flattered at the moment.
1: No, she's feeling angry and cross and frustrated, because I think she's holding the mirror up to a lot of people in Australia right now who similarly feel the same, that they have seen in the period of the last 3 to 5 to 10 years their country change so profoundly to the point where it's almost not recognisable. And it's funny, I mean, you know, I got young sons, and my eldest one's 14, and we were driving along through an area that I have driven with him since he was a little kid, taking him to school. And he said to me, remember those houses that used to be there? And I said, yeah. He said, look at them now. There's 3 big towers. And that's just in his little lifetime.
0: Yeah.
1: He has noticed so profoundly the suburb that he will probably know until he is an adult, changed so profoundly. Now, change is always with us. Change is always around us. We all know this. It's condescending for me to even sort of talk about these things. But when even little kids are noticing how profoundly things are changing, you know there's a problem. And we are changing so rapidly, and life is not getting better for a lot of people. It's getting harder, it's getting tougher, it's getting more expensive. And, you know, I know we sort of don't want to go into, you know, quoting quotes here, but, you know, the old question about there'll be a point where it's all going to crack, and where will the children have to play? Mm. And I think there is a thing that's happening now in society, and it's not all Conservative voters. And I think this is why we've got this thing going on now where Tony Burke, after having lit all the fires around the place, is starting to realise, geez, these things are out of control now. I'm going to have to put some of them out. And my gut feel about this, knowing that everything to Albanese is politics, absolutely everything. That's the only thing. I mean, we all watch him. The only thing where you see the bloke feel and look comfortable is when he's having a go or he's pulling a political lever. He doesn't really like answering for things, but he loves the game of politics. The smirk comes on the face and he's into it. He wants to play politics here, and he wants to be the guy that says, oh, I've heard what you've got to say and I'm going to fix it. So I reckon Tony Burke's had the stumps pulled out from underneath him here, and he actually has been told, you're not doing this speech, Albanese's doing this speech.
0: Oh, right, okay, well, that makes a lot more sense. But voters aren't stupid. They're going to see and know that this is Pauline Hanson's policy. So they're going to see that essentially it's been hijacked by Labor. Would that matter to the average Labor voter, or will it just achieve what essentially they want achieved?
1: No, I think it's too late, baby. Oh, it's too late. I think it's gone. And I'm not saying the government's gone, and I'm not saying it'll never come back, but I'm saying they will never be trusted again on this front because of what they've done. And look, we had a story in the Daily Telegraph only what, 2 days ago now, and it told how Australia has had a boom in a little category of immigration which no one talks about, and that's temporary visas. These are people who came here, we'll give you an example, who came here as students, and then their student visa expired. And instead of leaving the country, which you should, because that's what happens when your visa expires, Australia has a little category where you can go into a temporary visa until you get approved for another visa. So this is a fiddle of the system, and Australia allows this fiddle of the system to happen. There are 415 people, if I can put this another way, there's the population of Newcastle and the Hunter, or the ACT, that is each year going into this category. And this government that's done this. I mean, you know, if you'll excuse the phrase, man up a bit on this. Like, say to people that if you are going to come to Australia as a student, or you're going to come to Australia under a visa category, and that visa expires, you have to leave. You've got to go, because that's the contract. The contract says 2 years, you've got to leave at the end of it. Or the contract says your degree, and then you leave. And if you want to come back to Australia, you're in an advanced queue because we already know you. But you can't stay here until you get your visa sorted. We would never think of speaking like that. Yet that's because we don't speak of that. That's why we've got ourselves in this dilemma right now. And it's a dilemma that sees skilled migration being rorted. And by being rorted, I'm not saying by the people, by the way. I'm saying by the government, who says, oh, we brought in 300,000 skilled migrants last year. Yeah, but how many of them actually had skills? Like, how many of them were the school? How many of them were the husbands or wives and kids of the people who had the skills? The skilled visa system's rorted. The student visa. There's a story that we are working on at the moment, but I'll give you the broad picture of it. And that is that essentially there are people who are coming out on student visas who aren't students. They're the girlfriends and boyfriends of the students.
0: Yeah, Ron. Yeah.
1: We let that happen. It's crazy stuff. And I know I say this, Phil, every time we speak, that the number one obligation, if you're the Commonwealth Government of Australia, is to protect the country, its people and its borders. And what are they doing?
0: Can I give you a hypothetical? If you're a market leader in something, in the media, for example, and you come up, or you steal an opposition's idea, but because you're the market leader, essentially it seems as though it's your idea because you've got more readers, more viewers, more listeners. So by Labor taking essentially what is one of Pauline Hanson's prime policies, but by them instituting it into their own ideas, into their own policies, does that make it easier for people who don't want to be seen as racist, so they don't want to talk about immigration? But if Labor's saying it, then that legitimizes the idea and the concept of immigration more so than if, in a lot of people's opinions, and not mine and not yours, a ratbag party such as One Nation are coming up with the idea. Do you see what I'm saying? If they decide that, okay, I'm going to vote for Labor because Labor are more clean skin in this particular instance, do you think that's a possibility?
1: Yeah, I know what you're getting at. I can only think as I would react. But I look at this and I say, I think it comes down to who people trust. And they have known Albanese for almost the same period of time as they have known Pauline Hanson. I think they entered the parliament in exactly the same year. She left it. And, of course, she's had other things happen to her in between, but she's back. But they have known her. When I say they, the voting public have known her. And they have known him. Now, what do they know him for? What has been his behaviours since coming to office? And what do they know of her? I'll try to answer it. I think they know of her that she is much the same as when they first met her, that her values really have not shifted much. His, you could not plot his. They're all over the place. And I think that's where he's cooked because, look, I mean, I've said this for a while. I can't see how they can go to the next election with it. I think he has done himself with so many. I mean, look, Phil, I know, you know, probably most people listening don't care too much for the Garma Festival, the Aboriginal Recognition Festival in Northern Australia. However, he did promise to the people at the Garma Festival that he'd be there every year he was Prime Minister. Well, you know, he even BS'd about that. Back to your question, I know it's a long way of answering it, but I think that it comes down to trust these days. And, there's, you know, do you trust the guy who told you one thing 6 months ago and told you he was going to do this to power bills and told you he was going to do this to migration, he told you he was going to do this to the... and did a totally different thing? Or do you trust the person who has been much the same for as long as you've known them?
2: Yep.
1: And I don't know the answer to that. I really don't. I think you know what my answer to it will be. But I don't know what another person might think. But I try to figure out how humans behave. And I really think that no matter what he says, no one believes him.
0: Yeah. And again, going back to that marketing idea, though, that I had, the analogy between Coca-Cola, well-known brand, versus some new brand that's come along. Now, the new brand's got a great new flavour, but you already know Coca-Cola's just stolen that flavour. And you know Coca-Cola. You're familiar with that brand. And that was the point I was trying to make, that, you know, for people who aren't quite as entrenched in politics as, say, you and I and a lot of listeners are, and they suddenly see that Labor's come up with this initiative that's going to make your life easier through immigration. And it's not Pauline Hanson saying it, who has been tarnished, unfortunately, but rightly or wrongly, by the perception of being somebody that's done the burqa stunt and things like that. That was the point I was making, that if they now jump on board her policies, that people who have short memories would go, maybe the better the devil you know.
1: Yeah, maybe that's how some might react. I don't know. But, look, I take your Coke and Pepsi analogy because...
0: Well, I didn't even mention Pepsi. I was going to say any, lesser known.
1: I'll throw it up because I'm a Pepsi man. the thing about it is I think we're talking in a room here to people who care about the country, who care about... I mean, you listen to a station like this because you care about the country.
0: Yeah, of course.
1: You care about where it's going. And you know, because you've worked at other radio stations where people just care about when the next Fleetwood Mac song's
0: on. In the general public, a lot of people have no idea. It's surprising how many people don't actually know what's going on.
1: I agree. And If you ever want to look at, you know, I love pointing this out to the ABC purists who go on, you know, as if their air is better than ours and everything like that. And I say, I just want to remind you that Home and Away and Larry Emder's game show outrated anything the ABC produced last night on television.
0: That's it. You know, people know more about who was kicked out of maths than they know who the last Prime Minister was.
1: It's true. Well, look, I'm giving the game away here, but I had a conversation the other day with someone in their 20s who I talked about Harold Holt. Mm. And they're looking at me thinking, what's this so-and-so idiot talking about? And I thought, if there was ever a famous person in Australia that you'd think every child would finish school knowing who he was, it would be Harold Holt.
0: Yep.
1: Nope. But they can tell me who won Farmer Wants a Wife.
0: Yeah, well, exactly. We're going to talk to Luke Boner about changing the voting age to 16, which they're doing in the other countries. But look, I'll let you go.
1: Spare me.
0: Well done with the references for pop culture, because you got Home and Away, Larry Emder in there. I managed to get Better the Devil You Know, Kylie Minogue. You also got a bit of Carole King in there with It's Too Late, and a bit of Cat Stevens. Where Do the Children Play? So I think we've covered a lot of generations here.
1: Do I win the sticker?
0: Congratulations. You've got $10. Yeah. What are you going to do with it? Good on you, buddy.
1: Pay a toll. Can't even pay a bloody toll with
0: bloody
1: $10.
0: Bloody migration, mate. That wouldn't have happened in the old days.
1: All the best, mate.
0: There he is, the paperboy, Jason Morrison, J-Mo. So what do you think on 131-873 now, knowing the, what we just found out from Jason Morrison in terms of will Labor get away with stealing One Nation's policies and will most people not care? Do you think that this is something that was inevitable? And how do you feel about it? 131-873, will Labor get away with stealing One Nation's policies? And also further to that, what Jason was just talking about as well, with people that are coming in on student visas and then staying for temporary visas. Are you aware of that situation? Can I say, incidentally, that I just spoke to Aussie Frank and he said, mate, no one's going to ring about this. And I said, well, you'll be surprised. So let's open it up to you and see. 131-873.
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0: All right, it's 12:30. Let's get to the phones. Firstly, a couple of texts. Will says, yeah, the average Australian punter is quite dumb as a box of rocks. No interest in self-preservation, no interest in the current political situation. I've said this innumerable times. You get the government you deserve. That's the opinion that came in from Wayne. However, Nicole says, we resent you calling One Nation a ratbag party. Labor have proven they can't be trusted and Pauline has never wavered. More power to One Nation. You seem very much against One Nation in a few comments you've made, Phil. I can say we have three voting age children and they've even stated Pauline all along is right. I was surprised they were even going to vote One Nation. In other words, you mean they weren't surprised. Nicole, I'm simply giving you scenarios. That's all I'm doing here, giving you opinions And asking questions, and then you make your own mind up. I'm not leading any agenda, but and by all means, ring me too, incidentally, and disagree, because I'm more than happy to hear your opinion. And by the way, Viv says, yeah, thank you, Jason and Phil. I really enjoyed that chat, but let's get to the phone and see what Mark in Waterloo thinks. Hi, Mark, how are you? What are you thinking?
7: It's Mark, not Mike.
0: Oh, did I call you Mike? I do apologise. Sorry, Mark.
7: Oh, well, that's okay. Anyway, look, I've been calling this radio station since John Pierce was around in the late 70s. I haven't been calling in much lately. I didn't even know that Dale had disappeared into the ether.
0: Well, there you go. Well, anyway, don't touch that dial. It doesn't exist anymore.
7: Anyway, be that as it may. Now, in 1984, I stood against Bob Hawke in his seat of Wills running on the issue of their agenda to increase immigration and radically change what the intakes were. And in relation to Jason Morrison and others saying about Labor, well, let's make it very clear, Phil, that it was the Liberal Party, from the time they got in 2013, they're the ones who instituted the international student agenda. And all the things that Jason said are exactly correct. Mm. They arrived into the country, and I wrote an article and have been writing articles about it for 10 years of the sinister activities of what the Liberals did, and as I say, Labor's discontinued. Now, I want to make a point, and because I could go on, but I'm going to make one point. You know how Labor said they've cut immigration by half?
0: Mm.
7: Here's how they've done it. During the COVID period, people were approved to come into Australia. And so what happened was, when Labor came into power in 2022, there were 200,000 people who were planned and promised to be arrive in Australia. So they had to let them in. And that's how they've done it and cut it by half, because we had 18 months or 2 years' worth of immigrants who were already at the door. That's how they've done it. But anyway, it's a bit late to... because we missed the boat, mate. And Labor wouldn't trust them as far as I could kick them.
0: Now, you see, the thing is, you remember this, but a lot of people don't remember. People don't have memories or don't pay that much attention to the news. So the point is that if Labor now decide that they want to take on Pauline Hanson's policies, and because, as I said before, if you're the market leader, you can be assumed to be the one that actually came up with the concept in the first place. Do you think that that's a possibility that that might happen?
7: I wouldn't trust them as far as I could kick them. Let's be very blunt. Canada, Britain, New Zealand, the United States and Australia are all committed to one thing, and that is open-door immigration. It's the only thing. It's the World Economic Forum agenda. And if you imagine that Labor is going to cut immigration, well, you must be cuckoo, because they have no intention of doing it, and neither does the Liberal Party.
0: But can we hold them to that if they then say in the next election, OK, we're going to do this, we're going to bring in these policies, this is what we stand for. Could we accept another broken promise, or should we go into the election with the mindset of, well, they're not going to do this, they're just doing this just to win the election?
7: Well, that's exactly what was the last word. They're just doing it to win the election. Because Pauline Hanson's got an enormous amount of support. I'm just staggered. And I'm going to tell you, I went to a meeting this evening, and there were 40 people there, and it was in Double Bay, by the way, at the pub there. And 30 people put their hands up and said they support Pauline Hanson. And they fell on the floor.
0: Well, that's not, that's the Golden Sheaf, I imagine, is where you were at there.
7: That's exactly where it was.
0: And it's not exactly what you would consider to be safe One Nation territory, is it?
7: No. And, well, you know, going into the thing, the sort of people who were there, it's not like the Westies, and, you know, you're a racist if you live in the West.
0: Well, that's the point I was making, Mark, is that this is no longer the issue that it used to be, and that Pauline Hanson has, broken down that perception of talking about immigration as being seen as being racist. Now, what she's done is she's set the path for the other parties to be able to jump on board her policies and be able to do that, because if she hadn't brought it up, you can guarantee that, you know this for a fact, there was no way that Labor would start talking about immigration.
7: Okay. Well, I'm going to conclude with one thing, Phil. I got on the bus to get up to the station, the Wedgeclip station, because it takes where I want to go to. I got on the bus was full, and I'm going to tell you here and now, I and one other woman were the only people of European extraction on the bus. They're all international students, clearly, coming home from working their shifts in a restaurant. And they're the people that Jason was talking about. It's a disgrace. Anyways, Phil, I'll give you a call another time.
0: Like that, mate. Nice to talk to you. Thank you, mate. There he is, Mark at Waterloo. 131-873 is our number.
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0: Coming up to 20 to 1, Nicole says, hey, Phil, I've been in recruitment in a senior position for 30 years and we've never put on an overseas worker as we did discover most of their qualifications and references are fake. Is that right? Also, many of them don't apply for labour type work. So this is something else that Jason Morrison was talking about. Come to Australia on a student visa, get onto a temporary visa, and it just seems to be a continual thing, doesn't it? 131-873 if you want to give us a comment on that. And also Pauline Hanson. And here's an interesting text that came in from Maureen. One Nation knows the problems, but does Pauline know how to solve them? And that's what concerns me. It's an interesting perspective from Maureen. And again, we're just asking questions here. 131-873. Hello, Peter. How are you this morning, mate, in Pitt Town?
29: Well, indeed. Thank you very much. Yeah, look, when Richard Mayall sort of has been popped up, in fact, he's come onto 2GB now and done some interviews, whereas Albanese wouldn't. Mm. Now, he's got sort of like a personality. And I wonder if the federal Labor are looking at the Victorian Labor Party, where Jacinda Allen was so badly on the nose and their popularity there was so bad, they've brought a guy now forward who can, believe me, he can conduct himself And he's sort of saying, look, I'm not a Jacinta and I'm not an Andrew, right? So if the political popularity of the Labor Party improves quite dramatically under this new leader, new premier, that the hardcore group of lefties in federal politics are sort of saying to Albanese, look, you've got to go. Mm. I mean, I haven't heard anything about that, but in other words, what chance they've got of trying to win back the people is to have a guy that's got sort of charisma, shall we say.
0: Yeah, dangerous, dangerous tactic, though, Peter, you know, to replace the captain at this stage of the game.
29: What else have they got? They've got 2 years to improve it. Jason Morrison said, too, is people don't have long memories. You know, all of a sudden, I think those that wanted to be Labor or want Labor and are turned against them for the time being, all of a sudden, they think, oh, we've got a new captain. That is so wonderful.
0: I don't know. Dangerous tactic. I think they'd be crazy to do it personally because, again, he hasn't got that stage at that stage yet where he's got his own, you know, people, his own party disenfranchised with him. That's where, you know, the rot sets in. At the moment, he's still got, as far as I'm aware, he still has got the, you know, the faith from his and the support from his party. Soon as that wanes, that's when you know you're in trouble and factions behind the scenes start making Sunday night phone calls. But do you think that by Labor adopting these policies then, that people like us think about this all the time, but the majority of people, I think, as Jason said, are quite naive and don't really pay that much attention to who came up with the policies or the ideas. Do you think they'll go, oh, this is a good initiative from Labor?
29: I don't think it'll do any further harm than what it's doing with Albanese at the head. And the other thing to take into consideration too is have a look at your municipal, like councils, state and federal, that are all Labor employed, you might say. You know, such an overburden. There's 4.5 million, I think, public servants that we've got in Australia. And there's a core voting that doesn't matter who's the Prime Minister or who's the leader of the Labor Party. They'll always vote Labor because it's... And then on top of that, you've got all the social services that have been handed out left, right and centre.
0: Yeah, I don't think anybody's going to argue that they're not top-heavy, but is that something that at the moment is the priority for Australians when housing prices are going the way they're going, jobs and immigration are going the way they're going? You can really only, and I'm not an expert in this, but I figure that you can really only concentrate on three things because that's all people are really interested in managing with all of the other things that go on in their lives on a day-to-day basis. You've essentially got three major platforms, three major issues that people are concerned about. And so those are the ones that really need to be hammered home.
29: Yeah, I agree with you on that one for sure. But as I said, what do I do? They're heading for the rocks, right? And there's a chance if we turn the steering wheel that we might be able to avoid them.
0: I don't know. I don't know whether or not the majority of Australians are thinking about that and thinking about replacing Albo at this stage. And people may disagree, and 131-873 is the phone number. And then, you know, then who do you put in? Because I can't see anybody else being more popular than Albo in his cabinet. Can you?
29: I wouldn't disagree with you on that, but I also think that Richard Miles has got it. I mean, there's been talk that he's got aspirations, and you never know. You never know. But I mean, all of a sudden, no one really from the hard left of the Labor Party federally want to come on and talk to 2GB because they'll get grilled.
0: Yeah. Oh, well, we talked about that last night with Pauline Hanson not wanting to speak to people from other media organisations because Albo won't come here for that particular reason, because why go to an unfavourable audience and an unfavourable reception, because that's only going to make news when you try to avoid the questions that you don't want to answer.
29: That's right. I mean, he can't answer them in any case because he just comes off with something. I don't know where he gets it from, but something that's got nothing to do with what the question was.
0: Yeah, so, and you can guarantee there are everybody that's sitting in the office behind Albo's back, they all have aspirations for the big job. Everybody's waiting for the moment to make their move, but you make your move too early, as Peter Dutton would tell you, and it can come back and bite you.
29: Correct.
0: Good to talk to you, Peter. Cheers, mate. Thank you. Have a good night.
29: Thanks.
0: All right. 131-873. What do you think? Give me a call. Ladies and gentlemen,
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0: 11 to 1. Hello, Vicky. She says on the text, Philip Albo's replaced with one of his mates. It'll be same horse, different jockey. Yeah, I absolutely agree. Tony says, Phil, I hope you're well. I am, thank you. Writing to you from... In fact, let me get to that one in just a sec. I haven't read that yet, Tony. Not that you're going to write anything bad, but I also want to... I should have just read it before I went stumbling into it. Sue says, Phil, that's why Labor increased the public service by massive amounts, as do most public servants. Vote Labor. Labor also increased the wages of public servants. That was Sue. Phil from Gene, Labor play dirty. Supporters are being brain dead. Two soccer Iranians came... here in March 2026, they were given citizenship today. Friend 80's been here from Malta for approximately 50 years. Lapsed passport, been trying to get citizenship for work for over 12 months, and they keep losing the paperwork. Is that right? But also, here's another text that came in from Carol who says, Phil, we don't have enough immigrants. She said, who will do the jobs that the immigrants do now that we don't want to do? Well, that's an interesting perspective, isn't it? Will we have positions? And I know Robin sent me a text and says that the people that work at our hospital are all from overseas. And as we know, Tracy from Oatley has also, you know, praised the people that look after her, and they're Indian. So would we have a situation where we would have jobs that people don't want to do? And therefore, would that become an issue for the things that we rely on that just won't be there? You know, the stuff like stocking shelves at supermarkets and things like that. that seems to be, you know, the first place you would go to if you need a job, if you're perhaps a student and you're looking to find a job so you can also, you know, supplement your income while you're doing studying. And then perhaps if you move on to a temporary visa, that position is there as well. I mean, you know, look at the Uber drivers. Let's be honest here. How many Uber drivers and Uber riders on those bicycles are actually from overseas? Obviously. 131-873 on that. Let me know what you think. Let's get to David, who's in Cannon Hill. Morning, Geezer. How are you?
2: G'day, mate. How are you?
0: Good, buddy.
2: Just on this Tony Burke situation. Look, I tend to think that, you know, if it's a good idea, even if he pinches it from whoever, it doesn't really matter. If it's a good idea, it's a good idea. Now, let's say he brings in this immigration thing, whatever he's going to bring in, and people can say, oh, you're ripping off Pauline. But in 2 years' time, if it's a good idea and it's proved to be successful, I don't think anyone's particularly going to care at the next...
0: That's my point. Or remember, David.
2: You know, we're not going to vote for you because 2 years ago you ripped off this wonderful idea from Pauline. Mm. I mean, it's ridiculous. If it's a good idea, it's a good idea.
0: But and, perhaps it's because it's from where it's coming from, which is the current Labor government, which people don't trust and haven't got any new ideas or initiatives of their own. If it was a really proactive, progressive party that, you know, wants to constantly come up with new ideas, people will go, at least they're throwing stuff at the wall that may or may not stick.
2: If it's a good idea, it doesn't matter if they pinch it from Pauline or Donald Trump over in America, whoever.
0: Mm.
2: If it's a good idea and it's good for Australia, why are we complaining? I tend to complain about the bad ideas that our mate Mr. Bowen's talking about now, you know?
0: Yeah.
2: Talk about that, because they're bad ideas that he's bringing up.
0: Yeah.
2: Have a big argument about, you know, bag this, that and the other, simply because, you pinched that off Pauline.
0: However, I can see why people are annoyed about it, because she's been banging this drum for the last 30 years.
2: Yeah, okay. Yeah, I agree. All I'm saying...
0: I agree with you, incidentally. Yeah, it's a good idea, but is it because it's the people who are trying to appropriate the idea, who are trying to take it and essentially sell it as their own? This particular government, maybe any other government, if they were doing it, people might go, well, that's, you know, like you say, it's fair enough. They've seen, you know, which side their bread is buttered, and they've decided to, you know, take that initiative and direction. I think maybe it's more who's trying to steal the idea.
2: Well, if that's the case, well, foolish people that we are. You know, it's like saying, someone's going to give you $1 million because Pauline said, I'm going to give you $1 million. So, don't give me $1 million because it's Pauline's idea.
0: Mm.
2: It's a good idea.
0: That's why and somebody took me to task on this too, about, you know, the idea of, well, it's a rat bag idea because it came from One Nation, but it's a good idea because it came from Labor, that people who aren't completely versed in what One Nation are all about and only are watching from the periphery would immediately have this idea and this sort of conception or, you know, this idea that the concept of One Nation is a racist party. So people looking at it that, and that was my point I was making with Jason, that people who aren't informed would see that and go, well, I don't like that idea when she says it, but I do like the idea when he says it.
2: Well, that's right, yeah.
0: All right,
2: mate. I mean, it says... Anyway...
0: Good to talk to you, buddy. Take care. Have a good day.
2: Cheers. And you, buddy. See ya.
0: Bye-bye. 131-873 is the phone number. Got a text here from Wendy. Friends are relocating to Geelong from Brisbane as their rent went up to $800 a week from $600. The husband in Victoria is at the moment trying to find a rental, but sadly keeps missing out due to the immigrants. These friends have never been racist, but now they're having second thoughts. So it's very sad. Aussies are missing out on having a roof over their heads due to having too many immigrants. But again, going back to what I was saying to Jason Morrison, is that Pauline Hanson, with her agenda, what could have been deemed as being racist 30 years ago, now has brought that to the fore through discussion. And that's the great thing about discussion. Things don't go underground, they can't go overground. We can actually talk about things openly, and immigration be one of them. The fact that we can now say, well, there are too many people from overseas, and it's to our detriment because we can't get a house or we can't find a flat because there are too many people in this country. We can say that now through the sake of self-preservation without being seen as being racist. It's just that when somebody else steals your idea, that's un-Australian. 131-873, what do you think? 4-1.
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0: Oh, it's turned into the evening of the Festival of Interesting Ideas. Ruth says, Labor may announce Pauline's idea, but I see them as being too conflicted to achieve the target. Well, that's an interesting idea, or an interesting concept. Chris is not happy. Phil, stop putting loonies on air and get some sensible listeners on, because you're putting the sensible listeners off. Well, ring now, Chris, and I promise I'll put you on air after the news.
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24: Hello, I'm Chelsea Bowden. One Nation claims the Home Affairs Minister has postponed a key speech because Labor doesn't want to reduce migration. Tony Burke has delayed an appearance at the National Press Club, claiming key elements of the address haven't been finalised. The speech had been expected to include sweeping cuts to migration, but One Nation leader Pauline Hanson has taken to social media to claim this was never the plan.
25: Something's rotten with this Labor government. Tony Burke was meant to give a big speech about cutting migration this week, but he cancelled it. Why? Because his cabinet doesn't want to cut a thing. Now Burke is fighting his own cabinet.
24: The federal government maintains AI data centres will be required to underwrite their own renewable power. Under the policy, data centres will have to prove they're using green energy through power purchase agreements or direct investments. Labor argues it will proceed with the plan, regardless of whether it has the support of all of the states and territories. The Education Minister admits there is a need to overhaul the maths curriculum in Australia. The latest NAPLAN results show one in three students isn't meeting benchmarks across numeracy, literacy and writing. 1.2 million students across years 3, 5, 7 and 9 took part in the annual testing. Jason Clare says mathematics is often difficult to teach.
1: The work that we're doing to fix the maths curriculum is important. I think that's underlined by the results today. And the changes to the maths curriculum for the first 3 years of school will be presented to education ministers when we meet in October.
24: A Sydney man's been charged with trafficking his wife out of Australia. Federal police say he trafficked the 23-year-old woman to Myanmar after buying her a one-way ticket. The 30-year-old man's been granted bail. He's due to face court later this month. South Australia Health says 9 staff members are now under investigation for inappropriately accessing AFL great Tony Modra's medical records. The Crows legend was in hospital following a near-fatal truck crash in June. Health authorities have apologised to his family. And a study of Australians addicted to vaping has found many report disruptions to their daily life and feeling shame. The University of Melbourne collected diary entries of 72 people aged 14 to 39. Professor Michelle Johnjanellis says it's important to support anyone trying to quit nicotine.
3: We're seeing people vaping, smoking, using nicotine pouches, using snus, all the different things. And the entrenchment of addiction that happens when you're using that many addictive products is quite concerning.
24: In finance, one Australian dollar is buying 70.5 US cents.
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24: The Western Bulldogs are treating their AFL clash with North Melbourne like a final, knowing a win will lock in their top 10 spot. After a 37-point loss to Fremantle in Perth, they're preparing to back up for Thursday night football at Marvel Stadium. Broncos 5'8" Ezra Mam is relishing the opportunity to connect with his culture as the team prepares to take on the Dolphins in the NRL's Indigenous round on Saturday.
4: I feel like I show those traits, you know, on the footy field and, you know, around the club as well. So I'm very grateful for my upbringing and my cultural side of things, and it's cool that I'm still connected with my culture.
24: Super Netball players have agreed to an updated pay agreement for 2027. Changes include improved pay and conditions and more time off. And the one-point slam will return to the Australian Open next year. That's the latest news and sport.
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24: Checking your weather around the country. Canberra, frost and fog in the morning, a top of 14 degrees. Adelaide, a possible shower, 17 the top. Perth, a shower too, and a top of 20 degrees. Brisbane, partly cloudy and light winds, a top of 24 degrees. Sydney, sunny and a top of 18 degrees. And Melbourne, a possible

0: their house. Which, of course, then puts her in the spotlight and Albo is nowhere to be seen. That's another interesting theory, Marilyn. I like that. Remember, Tony Burke has been quiet after the brides and there's been a bit of announcement about migrants and then it's postponed. Maybe because Albo told him to shut up. Maybe there is some kind of friction. Too much friction in the fraction. I don't know. Too much friction in the faction, I think, would have been better. Helen on the text. Phil, yeah, people who call names and belittle have no argument. Calling people racist and conspiracy theories, people lost their jobs or got booked, and now we're finding out that the COVID-19 was a scam. Well, the whole COVID-19 thing, we'll have to break that down one day, won't we? Bridget, how are you? Give the public some credit. We do have long memories, and that's why we are One Nation supporters. It's important who had the idea first. If Pauline had it first, we trust her to do something about it. We trust her. We no longer trust Labor nor the Coalition. We're sick of being taken for granted and lied to, said Bridget. But I think that, you know, there is a smaller percentage, and this is just my opinion, Bridget, I believe there's a smaller percentage of people who actually care passionately about politics as much as we do. But the majority of the people aren't that passionate about it, and as we, and a younger generation especially so, and as I mentioned before, and probably a middle generation too. Maybe it's the older Australians who are more interested, but you know, you have your middle Australians who would be able to tell you who won maths, who won the block, but couldn't tell you who the opposition leader is, for example, because people aren't that into politics as much as we are, which is why, you know, when we see things like Labor stealing Pauline Hanson and One Nation's ideas, we question it, whereas the majority of people, like I said, and I'm also throwing that out perhaps hypothetically as well, that people will see Labor come up with this idea for immigration and they'll go, oh, they're onto something there. So, you know, maybe I'm wrong. By all means, ring me and disagree with me. 131-873. 2 years to go, says Ryan, until the LA Olympic Games. The Los Angeles Olympic Games will be seen on Channel 9 and heard on 2GB. Well, thank you for updating me. That's one email I don't have to worry about. What else have I got? Because I want to get to the phones as well. Maureen, I'm looking up the story about the fuel ships stranded on the coast. Don says, Phil, with you and Jason, I like the combination. I don't buy who's going to do the jobs we don't do or don't want to do. That was a text that came in from Carol. Because during the 50s and early 60s in Australia, every job seeker, there were 7 jobs waiting to be filled. Phil, so it begs the question, how did they get those jobs done when nobody wanted to do them? Can I say this, Don, in response to that, that when I was a kid and I needed a job, I did the shopping centre stocking shelves. But I think that's a generational thing, Don, where a lot of the next generation and the generation after don't want to do those jobs. And I think maybe that was the point that Carol was making. If we don't have people in on student visas or temporary visas, then who will do those jobs? Somebody else, though, said, Phil, I'm not, I've got to try and find the actual text and the wording of it. But basically they were saying that, you know, I'm not from overseas and I'm on the Uber cycle and it's actually a really good job. The coup is on. Too many talking out of place, says Michael from Avalon. Maybe we're looking at some kind of conspiracy at the moment. Maybe we're seeing some kind of unravelling. I don't know. But I'll tell you what, before I get to more of your texts and calls, 131-873 is the phone number, and the text is 0460-873-873. Have a look and see who's just called through. Beautiful. How are you, Tracy?
1: Oh, hi, sweetheart. Well, just call me Sleeping Beauty.
0: Or just Beauty Beauty in our minds.
1: Oh, I have been sleeping and sleeping. I've even at times turned the TV on with these real-life murder mysteries.
0: Oh.
1: On one of these 7 channels, and even that doesn't keep me awake. I may wake about 5:30 in the morning and the damn TV is still going.
0: It's not a bad thing. How are you feeling? You sound like you're still very well.
1: I'm not too bad. I must

0: tell Michael, the neighbours and that, hopefully they're listening, but last Friday I actually stood up with the elbow height machine. I sat on the foot of the bed and the physio was helping me, showing me how to stand up. But you know, Phil, I really was surprised at the pain in the bones in my feet.
1: Oh, no.
0: See, I do have the arthritis all over the body, but I think just because I haven't been on my feet,
1: yeah.
0: I do these foot crunching exercises. It's an old yoga one. You pull your toes towards the centre of your foot on both feet and you release, and that also seems to tighten the feet towards the back of the foot.
1: Yeah,
0: so
1: of course.
0: I'm hoping, because today I'm going to have another try getting on my feet again.
1: Yeah, because you haven't been standing up. I think they use tennis balls on the sole of the feet and roll the foot around the tennis ball as well. Have you tried that?
0: I can't sit long enough to do it,
1: right,
0: darling.
1: Right.
0: That's my big problem. I am practically flat on my back, but I have one of those adjustable beds, which is not too bad because I can move my body up and down, and that does help a bit.
1: How's the food going? Are you still stuffing your face, Tracy?
0: No, I've had to cut that.
1: Oh, did Fletcher tell you off?
0: No, he didn't actually. But and he bought me the Macca's thick vanilla shake and some of their French fries yesterday. But I've been trying to follow the wars around the world.
1: Oh, there's a lot going on, isn't there?
0: Oh my God! They're everywhere.
1: Everywhere. Have you? Because you know, you've keeping an eye on the news for a long time. Have you seen so many regional outbreaks? You know, over the last 50 odd years, as much as we've got right now.
0: No. I have to say, I have not. This is really the worst it's been in many years.
1: Let's hope that, you know, what we need is to, rather than all of these other countries just jumping in, we need somebody to be able to stand back. But, you know, the United Nations, they don't seem to be as respected or listened to as they used to be.
0: I think they're damn hopeless at getting organised further. And we are going to start assembling the military into some sort of actions practice, which we do need to do.
1: Well, that would be another, of course, focus and policy that should be looked at as well, defence and immigration. What are your thoughts on the Liberal Party changes, incidentally?
0: Oh, look, this is why... this iPad Fletcher bought me, I don't know how to get onto my emails, and he's going to call in one night, probably next week, because it's end of financial year, darling, and he is so busy, as you can imagine. But hopefully then I'll get into the email. But where this really hard-right faction came from, I don't know, because it was last year with my pain and what have you that I really had to cut back on keeping up with all the party advances. I'd just like to know who bought these damn really hard riders And here, Channel 9, they sacked Carl because he interviewed this hard writer and said that he admired his strength at keeping it up. Where in the damn hell there was some years back a good few really hard writers in the party, and that was mainly back in Tony Abbott's day.
1: Do you think that the hard right faction in the Libs is just to counter the hard left faction in Labour, or to try and keep up with the demand from One Nation?
0: I'd say it's a combination of both, Phil. Yes, definitely.
1: Let's get back to your iPad very quickly. What's going on? You can't get onto the internet? Is that the problem? Because that's why you can't get your...
0: No, Fletcher put a special mail button on it for me that I click on, and that takes me immediately to my mail. But I'm not sure about all the procedures.
1: Okay, are you on Gmail or Hotmail? Do you know what
0: I'm on Gmail.
1: Gmail,
0: darling.
1: Okay. And have you got a password and all those sorts of things?
0: Oh, God, yes. Fletcher's set all that up for me, yes.
1: But you can't get in somehow to the actual emails?
0: No, I'm not going to try, darling.
1: Why? Because, why not?
0: I stuffed a few things up with YouTube, and it functions. Well, Fletcher finally said to me yesterday, it functions entirely differently from my computer, my desktop.
1: You're not worried about, like, opening up an attachment, though, that'll get you scammed or anything like that, are you? Because it's only when you open the attachment that, you know, it causes issues.
0: I am concerned that if I open it, I'm not too sure how to get out of it and back to YouTube.
1: Right. I'm no expert, and I think somebody will be an expert if you can listen in for about another 10-15. Somebody will know. It sounds like just an obvious thing on going to the Gmail. If you just go to the Gmail and you see your emails, they're there, and just don't click onto anything that looks like a suspicious email. Only click onto ones that you know and trust. And even if you click onto it, I think it's attachment that you open that causes the problems.
0: Oh, right.
1: Okay.
0: I think I'll wait for Fletcher to come, because if I stuff it up and he has to come...
1: Well, then you'll be in trouble.
0: He will not be a happy chappy.
1: Well, that's it. He knows what's going on. Leave it to him. Let him fix it up for Mum.
0: Exactly. Well, some of the news is I watch on YouTube, and the music I play a lot of John Denver and Murray.
1: Oh, yeah.
0: And Neil Diamond. I do have some mixes with that. That's not too bad, but I don't know what I damn well did, but the other night Fletcher threatened to take it home from me and take it. This is what we went through with my computer when I was learning to use that.
1: Yeah.
0: And in the end, the one that was most helpful to me was the one who hates me, and my daughter-in-law. She was excellent at that, but she's terribly busy, and I couldn't ask her to drive down from the North Shore just to fiddle with this iPad.
1: Well, I tell you what, if you have any issues that you need us to help you with, give me a call back later on, like either tomorrow or next week, and there's somebody out there that can help. We can navigate through our way through it together.
0: Oh, thank you so much, Phil.
1: Oh, fabulous. Anything for you, Tracy. And by the way, Wayne says to say good morning, and he's glad that you're feeling warm. And in fact, he says keep warm because it's cold out there.
0: Yeah, I have an air conditioner, thank God. I'd be lost without an air conditioner.
1: Well, if there's anything you need, we're here for you, okay?
0: Thank you, and thank you to all. Thank you, Dwayne, and thanks to all the listeners who've stayed with me over the years. And a big hello to Michael's neighbours.
1: Bless you, Tracy. Talk to you soon. Thank you, sweetheart.
0: Bye, darling.
1: Bye-bye. There she is, the Queen of Oatley. Tracy, 22 past one. Okay, listen, do you want to talk about Chris Bowen, incidentally? We're still talking about Labor ripping off One Nation's policies, but also we should talk about coal and as it passed its use-by date. I'll play a bit of Chris Bowen's audio after this and we can talk about that too. 131 873 is our number.
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1: 26 past one. Maureen, to answer your question about the fuel tankers currently anchored off Australia's coastline, that's because they've got nowhere to store their cargo. Experts are warning the backlog could push prices even higher. The oversupply follows a government move to subsidise additional fuel imports after the conflict of Iran, which is happening in Iran, of course, and that began disrupting shipping throughout the Strait of Hormuz. So the issue is Australia's imported 10% more fuel than usual during April, May and June to keep up, but the country's storage infrastructure isn't keeping up with that. So basically, they've got it, long story, I don't know where to put it. Steve, let me get to a few texts and I'll get to the phone. Steve says, I wish someone asked Bowen today where the windmills and the solar panels will be dumped when they need replacing. Let me get to that audio in just a sec. Let me catch up on a couple of other texts as well when I can. Chris, by all means, ring in. Give me a call. You ring me, I'll put you on the radio. Rather than me reading your text, which is too long, then you'll tell me off anyway. Tiff in Melbourne, good to hear from you this morning. Glad to see that finally you've got that water heater as well. Brad got your text too. Let me get through a couple more. Marie says, please say good morning to Tracy for me. It makes me smile when we hear from her. That's right. Another one of the well-loved people in our overnight family. Paul says, Phil, have you seen the news services with the Russian drone that chases the Iranian fruit and veg guy around his van before dive bombing him? It is terrifying. And I saw that and he just looked like he's got no idea why it's there. It's chasing him. Carol said, Australians need to have a good look at ourselves. If you take notice of most drug addicts, they're mostly Australians. You don't see many immigrants walking around on drugs. Okay, would you like to respond to 31873? And let me get a couple more out of the way that I may have missed as well. And I apologise if I haven't read your texts. As you know, they go through quite quickly and then I have to go through and try and find them. It says, we've had several days of an ALP talk fest about whether the Union Jack should be on our flag. Nothing the ALP seems to be focused on has any connection with improving the lives of ordinary Australians, which is, again, let's get back to policies. If you haven't got any of your own, then steal some from people that do. Getting back to Chris Bowen, and let's talk about this for a while. Speaking at National Press Club about Australia's energy transition to renewables, thought he'd want to make that kind of statement at a time like this, but he did. But also, he talked about coal.
3: Not a single day. Not one. 3 years in a row. Every single day, a coal outage, unexpected, has occurred somewhere in our grid. In the first quarter of this year, average daily coal outages increased by 23% across Queensland, New South Wales and Victoria, compared to the first quarter of 2025. In Queensland, the increase in outages rose 84%. Coal isn't baseload anymore. It's an unreliable asset. Every time coal breaks down, your bills go up.
1: Maybe it's the infrastructure. Maybe it's everything else that, apart from the coal. Maybe it's not keeping, and I'm asking this out there not knowing the answer, maybe it's not keeping up with the upkeep of everything that's being powered by coal. When did coal become unreliable? Maybe Wendy can answer that. How are you, Wendy?
13: Oh, I'm fine, but I'm not at all happy with Bowen.
1: Go on.
13: And it's ironic to think that all those windmills and solar panels, they're all made in China. And they've got a certain life. I don't know how long, maybe 10 years or something. What are we going to do? Were we going to dump them?
1: Well, you can't bury them. This is the other issue as well. They found out that, you can't just bury them. And then they just turn into the soil. That's a big problem.
13: Yeah. And China is using coal for coal-fired whatever to manufacture them. I mean, China is polluting the earth like you wouldn't believe.
1: Yeah, and yet we have to try and kowtow.
13: And we're going to go all green and broke.
1: Yeah, trying to kowtow to a Paris Agreement. This is the issue too. So do you think that maybe, though, we've passed the stage of relying on coal? Maybe we should embrace the new technology, or we're nowhere near there at this stage?
13: I think we should still stick to coal until we get the new technology sorted out.
1: And make it so that, it's recyclable.
13: Yeah, that's right.
1: We can recycle plastic. Why can't we recycle those?
13: Yeah, I know. We've got minute particles of plastic in everything.
1: In everything, that's right. And you know what? I reckon they haven't even touched the surface on that, Wendy. Some stage down the track, it'll be like smoking, where they'll go, actually, those particles we've been telling you about? Actually, they are quite bad for you. Sorry, should have told you earlier.
13: Well, what fascinates me about Bowen is he had his hair blonded when he first started, and now he's done away with it.
1: Right. What do you think?
13: His hair's black.
1: Yeah.
13: Or nearly black anyway.
1: Do you think that was a perception or an image issue? Do you think he wanted to be taken more seriously?
13: His brain or not, okay. I don't think so.
1: Maybe that's it, the hair dye. How are you? You okay?
13: Who, me?
1: Yeah.
13: I'm not okay. I've had my kitchen flooded.
1: Oh, no.
13: And the insurance company is going to fix it up, but they're taking their time about it. It's driven me to distraction, honestly.
1: How long's it been going on for then?
13: Oh, God, I don't know. A couple of months, I think.
1: Really? That long? What's happening? Are you getting flooding?
13: Well, the pipes in the ceiling are plastic. All the pipes in new homes are all, the water pipes are all plastic.
1: And do you own the house, Wendy?
13: Oh, yes, I own it out. No, it's freehold.
1: Right, okay, so, and does the insurance cover that?
13: Oh, yeah, it does. It covers it, but it's taking a long time.
1: Have they told you why?
13: No, my daughter's arranging it all because my hearing's not very good, and I forget things now, and she does it all.
1: Well, that's good. Don't let them take advantage of you. Don't. You're smarter than that. Don't let them take advantage of you, Wendy. And tell them that you're elderly, that you're 97 years of age, and that you don't need to have to put up with this, especially if you're paying insurance.
13: Oh, yeah. Well, I've been their customer for decades.
1: Exactly. I can't believe this.
13: Yeah, I know. I can't believe it either. I don't know why I'm still here. I'm the last one standing. It's not fair.
1: No, it's good. We need you, Wendy.
13: The only good thing about it is the people that are giving me a hard time are dead.
1: Well, there you go. So who won that then?
13: Outlived it.
1: Right?
13: Yeah.
1: Right. Well, listen, let me know how you get on. I don't know what we can do, but if something's not happening, maybe we can, maybe we can put our heads together and try and sort something out.
13: Do you think you can give them a Yankee start?
1: Well, maybe I'll give them a call and say, hey, do you realise who you're messing with there?
13: Yeah.
1: They don't realise, that's it.
13: Yeah, I know. I'll be their worst nightmare.
1: Well, you should be already. You know,
13: don't have strokes, I give them.
1: Well,
13: attacks either, I give them as well.
1: Well, to put your foot down, don't let these people push you around, Wendy. Nobody pushes you around.
13: Oh, yes, they do.
1: No, they don't. I don't believe that for a minute.
13: I never had enough education.
1: Oh rubbish. Look at you.
13: Education, you got to work with ragtag and bobtail.
1: Yeah, but not only that. You went to university at 75 years of age and got yourself,
13: a
1: degree.
13: That's a bit late. I should have had that education when I left home in my 20s.
1: But you're still clever.
13: Oh, yeah. Well,
1: I think anyway.
13: Anyway, we'll leave it go at that.
1: All right, listen, keep warm. Let me know how you get on with that. We'll try and figure out what to do. Between us, we'll put our head together. All right, Wendy?
13: Okay, thank you.
1: All right.
13: You're very kind.
1: No, bless you. Night, Wendy. Bye. 131-873 is our phone number. 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
1: 22-2. Tony, I wanted to get back to your text. Sorry, excuse me, because you sent that ages ago. I'm getting in touch via the Royal North Shore Hospital Daycare Recovery Room. I hope it's okay. I hope it's not Jenny. I hope you're both okay, of course. He says, if you want a better and fairer Australia, you must vote One Nation. That could be the slogan, perhaps, that they could use. But on the subject of Jenny, your wife, and also Lana, who sent me a text as well, and Lana says, I love Wendy. She is the best. And there was a couple as well. With regards to politics, I always thought that when One Nation adopts and opposes political parties' ideas, that's bipartisanship and not theft. Just on the subject of having you on the text there too, and also Jenny, both suffering from MS, I'm going to talk to MS Australia next week because they're doing some new research regarding stem cell research and growing mini brains to find out ways to rejuvenate the myelin sheath, which we all know the myelin sheath is the issue when it comes to MS. The immune system continues to attack itself, and then basically the myelin sheath breaks down, and that's what causes all the problems. Well, they could be looking at that, which is, of course, they can regenerate and regrow the myelin sheath. Sheath in MS, that's the holy grail. So I'll let you know about that next week, guys. Phil, go straight to AFCA, the insurance company. Resolve the issues. And I will get to more calls about that too, PJ. Appreciate that too. Phil, you finally got Vince Sorrenti on the show, even though he's only on the TV commercials. Peter said, the thought of an intro song which represents good value, what better than a song from another Phil, Another Day in Paradise? Good on you, Peter and Rocky. Thanks so much. Hello, Pam. Got your text too. Bless you too, my friend. Joe says, I noticed that Bowen never mentions the extension cord from Victorian coal to South Australia that keeps the state running during the times when renewables in that state have failed. Let's face it, renewables are not the issue right now. Again, I hark back to the whole voice referendum. Come up with an idea when all of the other things that need to be sorted out are sorted out. Then we're happy to talk about other things. But let's look at what's on the table in front of us at the moment. Let's get to Peter. How are you, mate?
27: Good morning, Phil. How are you?
1: Good. You don't have to apologise, incidentally. You didn't upset me.
27: Oh, I don't have any reason to apologise. Oh. I think Chris Bowen does.
1: Oh, no, the reason I said that is because I called you buddy.
27: No, let's clear that up. Let's clear something up. So I think when we last spoke, I was very direct. And if that's what you're referring to,
1: Well, no, Aussie Frank said, oh, Peter's sorry, by the way. And I went, oh, okay. Because I know we spoke yesterday and I called you buddy and then you cut me off. But
27: you done it. Yeah, well, actually, it could be a topic for on air, which is that things that Australians say which come across as passive-aggressive, and that's a whole other topic.
1: Oh, well, you know that there's no agenda with me.
27: You can call me whatever you like, buddy. Yeah. We're everyone's buddy on air.
1: And incidentally, can I say that, you know, you won't upset me and you can't upset me because we're just here having a discussion, and that's even when we get passionate about our discussions, which is what we do. It's you know, I'm not taking it personally, so you're never going to worry me about it.
27: And Phil, when we have a private conversation, as we are right now, just you and me talking, and I look forward to having a chat with you in person one day. Then I'm sure there's nothing that we wouldn't talk about. But this morning, I just wanted to mention you talked about Chris Bowen. So just a couple of things this morning, which is that, you know, others have said it, but this is the fact. The fact is, and he's a spin merchant, you may as well call him the Minister for China. I mean, he was up there. I couldn't watch it, actually. It made my stomach turn the way that he sells Australia out from my point of view. And this is the clincher, Phil, and that is that 365 days of Australia's carbon dioxide emissions is equal to 12 days in China. So there's nothing we can do that will change the weather, will change the climate. There's no reason to trash and wreck our economy on the altar of his religion. And it's just a fact. And for him yesterday to try and suggest that coal is unreliable was an absolute joke. I mean, Australia needs energy security, not a reliance on imported junk from our biggest strategic threat. And when we're at war with China, which is very likely, can we be relying on them to continue to provide us with, you know, what is true is that a lot of Australians like to have solar panels on their roof, and that's great. That's a personal decision. But we can't make the grid out of wind turbines that wreck the country and that are made in China, Phil.
1: Well, if we can be self-reliant on our own coal, then why not stand on our own two feet? And
27: Exactly. We are energy rich. We are energy. We have a rich country. We are a resource rich country. We have thousands and thousands of years of resources under our feet. Talk to Rio Tinto, the third biggest company in this country. Talk to BHP, the biggest company in Australia, about the horizon of resources. And of course, you know, it is, and these countries operate around the world, and we pump our resources into countries like China, who then sell it back to us and sell it around the world and build thousands of coal-fired power stations. You know, so we should be relying on and making, we should be relying on every available power source. I think you've even said that yourself and others. And why wouldn't we?
1: Why wouldn't we if we've got it here? No, I absolutely agree. Hey, listen, before you go, just very quickly, a little birdie tells me by the name of Paul that you do a really great Albo impersonation. How come I've never heard this?
27: Well, I don't know if that's true, but maybe that will happen one day.
1: No, you know, while you're here, come on, indulge us.
27: I'm not doing it on this call.
1: Oh, come on, why not?
27: No.
1: You could swap from one to the other. Pretend you're Albo ringing up, defending your policies.
27: Well, Phil, if there's time, what I would say is two more things, is that Tony Burka is unable to make the decisions required, and Australians have worked him out. And on Anthony Albanese, who it would seem doesn't have a lot of respect for women, so whether that's Kylie Minogue, the Prime Minister of Japan, or now Gina Reinhart, you know, he may be on leave, but every day that he doesn't issue a statement condemning the ABC and recognising that the ABC has now become gutter trash and that the ABC should be defunded and shut down, I mean, he's not going to get away with hiding. And maybe next time, Phil, we can talk about that and I might put Albanese...
1: Just give me one Australia. Give me one.
27: Absolutely not.
1: Give me an Australia. He's not even going to give me an Australia. Sorry, I can do it for you. Okay, there's Peter. 14 to 2, back with more of your calls. Hang on there, Joe. Tom, I'll get right back to you after this.
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1: 10 to 2. Hello, Jack. How are you? Jack says on the text, Phil, over 80% of the world's energy is generated by fossil fuels, of which we are completely reliable. Do you know what I think it is, Jack? Is I think that we want to keep comparing ourselves to other countries. And this is just a theory of mine. And, I've read a great book by Dalai Lama. I can't remember the name of it. And incidentally, I think it was Dalai Lama's birthday yesterday. I think Karl Stefanovic got him a pizza with the lot, or however the joke went. But, Dalai Lama says one of the worst things you can do is compare yourself to other people. And I think we do that. We compare ourselves constantly to other countries and go, what are they doing? Maybe we should do that too. We don't need to, like you say. We are perfectly and completely reliable on our own. And also Michael says on the text, Phil, who let Peter out of the human refrigerator? Oh, this is the idea I had last night, incidentally, because I don't have any money. I'm 63. I don't own any property. I've got a rented apartment with my wife. $650 a week we pay, one-bedroom apartment, no furniture. It's all hired because I'm an idiot and I didn't save money properly. But I'm always coming up with a get-rich-quick scheme. In Japan, because it's been so hot, they've got these things called human refrigerators where they're in shops and on street corners. When you're really hot, you get into the human refrigerator for 20 minutes, cools your core down. I'm telling you, if you want to go in on it with me, I'm more than happy to have you as my business partner. And we'll go 50-50 and we'll start our own human refrigerator franchise. I think we're onto something. Morning, Joe in Brisbane. How are you, mate?
29: Oh, not too bad, thanks. I'm surprised that Chris Bowen has survived the the press club. The trouble is, they don't ask him the question they should ask him.
3: Yeah.
29: The test in for renewables is a Rowering power station. It's been delayed twice. The reason is that you can't replace it. Now, if you do a quick calculation, it's 3,000 megawatt, and let's say you replace it with 2 megawatts, so you need 1,500 of them. Now, the usual operating factor you use is 20%, so you need 7,500 wind turbines of 2 megawatt. Now, you've also got to charge batteries because there are times when there won't be any wind at all. Drizzly rain and that sort of thing, nothing happens. You don't even get the solar panels working then. So you're talking about 8,500 wind turbines. Where on earth are you going to put them?
1: Especially when you can't recycle them, when they're no good anymore.
29: Yeah, but the thing is, you can't. Well, you're going to say to this farmer, you take 200, you take 500, you take. It just would not work.
3: Mm.
29: And then you have to connect them all together. Physically, it can't be done. This is the thing they should ask him. He'd say, oh, yes, it can be done. All right, give us your plan. Tell us how many of these. Where are they going to go?
3: Mm.
29: They have no plan whatsoever because it cannot be done. That's the problem. And nobody points that out. If it could be done, they would have.
1: Yeah, that's a good point. Do you think we're putting the horse in front of the cart by concentrating on these data centres as opposed to what we should be concentrating on, Joe?
29: The trouble is the reasoning doesn't go much further than primary school arithmetic.
1: Yeah.
29: I'm very surprised at CSIRO. They said, wind turbines are much cheaper than nuclear. Well, we know nuclear works, but did they do a design on replacing a Rowering? I don't think they did. Well, they can't do it.
1: Yeah.
29: Where are your assumptions?
1: And also, if it ain't broke, don't fix it, I think, too. You know, to completely come up with this concept that coal is of no use to us anymore. To
29: me, but the thing is, carbon dioxide isn't really going up. And there are 8,500, according to Google, 8,500 coal-fired power stations in the world. And we're going to shut down 20 or so, and we're going to change the world's climate. Now, you know, I mean, it's beyond a joke. It's absolutely ridiculous. And look at solar panels, for example. In Western Australia, they had 3 weeks of rain. And I asked someone who has solar panels, I said, how do they go? They said, well, during the day, they got 10% generation, 10% for about 4 hours a day. Solar panels, you cannot predict either.
3: Mm.
29: And then, if you have, do you remember some time back in Sydney, they had this massive hailstorm? If you had that, you're out for months, absolutely months.
1: All right, I remember that, 1998, 99, I think it was, caused billions of dollars worth of damage.
29: Yeah. And the roofs were not repaired for months because you just can't do it.
1: Yeah, that's right. You can't predict that.
29: What would you do with the solar panels? They say, they withstand. Well, a hailstorm that smashes right through a windscreen of a car would do a lot of damage to a solar panel.
1: Well, that's it. I wonder what the insurance is on that act of God.
29: Well, they don't. You've got to specially insure solar panels.
1: Yeah.
29: People don't know that.
1: Mm.
29: Look, the whole thing is quite ridiculous, and Australia needs to build a new coal-fired power station. I would put one on the coal fields in Queensland, and a very big one, and it'll be the cheapest electricity in the world.
1: Well, that's it exactly right. Hey, Joe, good to talk to you, mate. Have a good morning. Cheers. Oh,
29: thank you.
1: Thanks for calling. 131-873 is our number. Hey, Tom, hold on there a sec, and I'll get to you just after the news. He wants to talk about the fuel off the coast and why it doesn't make sense. And the more I think about it, you're right. I haven't even heard your argument yet, but there is something that, you know, one and one isn't making two here. And Will wants to talk about the petrol prices too. Hang on, guys. I'll get to you after the news, which is coming up at 2 o'clock.
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1: I don't know if I mentioned your text too, Pam, but it's lovely that you sent me that text. 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Peter says, the sooner they shut the first coal-fired power station, the sooner Bowen will find out that he is a fraud. All right, back with more of your calls and texts after this. We've got to talk about the moon.
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32: Hello, I'm Chelsea Bowden. The federal government says AI data centres will still be required to underwrite their own power, even if the policy is opposed by some jurisdictions. Labor will force data centres to produce their own renewable energy to reduce pressure on the grid. The Queensland and Northern Territory governments say they will reject the mandate. Energy Minister Chris Bowen says the Commonwealth will proceed regardless.
33: We'll engage in our levers. The clearest one is obviously Commonwealth legislation. We said we're going on that road. Constitution's pretty clear about any conflict between Commonwealth legislation and state legislation, which legislation prevails.
32: The One Nation leader has accused the federal government of lying about its desire to reduce immigration. Home Affairs Minister Tony Burke has postponed a key speech where he'd been expected to announce sweeping cuts to the migration rate. But Pauline Hanson claims in a social media post Mr. Burke has delayed the address because his cabinet doesn't want to change immigration levels. A 69-year-old woman suing a Melbourne hospital for performing the wrong surgery on her. After going into Melbourne's Sunshine Hospital for a routine procedure, Deborah Buchanan claims she was mistaken for another patient. The hospital removed a large part of her external genitalia by mistake. She's told Nine News mistakes like this shouldn't happen.
0: You can't do this. You can't make a mistake on a person. It's just... it's not like breaking a cup. It's life to them.
32: A teenage boy has died after being struck by a car in Melbourne's northern suburbs. It happened in Roxburgh Park around 7 o'clock on Wednesday night. The 13-year-old died at the scene. The Consumer Watchdog is launching an inquiry into regional mobile coverage across the country. The ACCC says the 12-month-long investigation will also look at whether regulating wholesale access to some mobile services could improve consumer outcomes. Forums will be held in regional and remote areas over the coming months. Two Iranian footballers who refused to sing the country's national anthem have become Australian citizens at a ceremony in Brisbane. The women arrived in Australia in March to play in the Women's Asian Cup. They made international headlines after seeking asylum alongside several teammates. Overseas, a 47-year-old woman's been arrested after four men were stabbed in London's Covent Garden. Russia has attacked Ukraine with ballistic missiles and drones, killing at least 21 people. And scientists are trying to confirm where a stray piece of a SpaceX rocket has crashed into the moon.
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32: A key name has pulled out of the Essendon coaching race, Jordan Tunbridge reports.
5: Dean Solomon has told the Bombers he won't enter the selection process for the club's next senior coach. The interim coach has overseen just one win from nine matches, but will remain in charge for the final three games as the club battles to avoid the wooden spoon. Essendon has narrowed its coaching search to four candidates, James Hurd, Mark McVeigh, Jamie Graham and Murray Davis. Jordan Tunbridge, Melbourne.
32: The Wallabies have been training in temperatures over 35 degrees in Osaka ahead of Saturday's test against Japan. Aussie tennis stars Alex de Minaur and Talia Gibson have qualified for the next round of the Canada Open, and Inter have drawn with AC Milan 1-1 in an Italian football showdown in Perth.
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32: Checking your weather around the country. Canberra, frost and fog in the morning, a top of 14 degrees. Adelaide, a possible shower, 17 the top. Perth, a shower too and a top of 20 degrees. Brisbane, partly cloudy and light winds, a top of 24 degrees. Sydney, sunny and a top of 18 degrees. And Melbourne, a possible shower and a top of 16 degrees.
1: So pretty chilly this Thursday morning. Here we are. Thursday, August 6th, 7 minutes past two.
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1: Hello, Tom and Will. Hang on there a sec. I'll get you in just a moment. And Dave on the email, overnights@2gb.com. This one came in from Dave saying it was lovely to hear Tracy on. She's fantastic. Long-time 2GB, 4BC iconic caller. And she has such a precious soul. That's absolutely right. You know, we're all very fond of our overnight family here.

0: talking about. On the text, hello, Richard says Australia cannot survive with renewable energy. It's just another Labor Greens Party's lie, the Green Party. But, you know, Richard, I think you also reflect a lot of our older listeners' views in the fact that we completely haven't prepared ourselves for renewable energy, despite what Chris Bowen says. And also you reflect what a lot of our older listeners say, and that is that we don't need to go down that road at this particular stage too. But you can disagree, of course. More than welcome to take your call, 131 873. And hello, Mark, good to hear from you, my friend. David says, hey Phil, Carl Stefanovic will be 52 next week. Well, hello, where'd that come from? Well, we'll have to say happy birthday to him next week. But you know whose birthday it is today? Wayne said this. You know, it's John Jarrett's birthday today, Phil. Go on. You know you have to. Absolutely. John Jarrett, happy birthday to you too. Thanks for holding on, Tom. Now, it's a conspiracy theory Thursday, and we're going to talk about the thing that smashed into the moon. But here's a conspiracy theory that you bring up that doesn't make sense. These anchored fuel tankers.
1: That's what we're going to test, Phil.
0: Well, why are these?
1: I could be off the planet. So
0: well, you know, you bring up a good point. Why are they? What's the story with these tankers? They're off the coast. They're costing up to $90,000 a day.
1: And hang on, they're off the coast because our fuel is full. So there we go. We're chock-a-block with fuel. So then, without getting into economics too much, the supply-demand price equation. Why is petrol going up?
0: That is a good point. Why is it going up? And why don't we have a fixed price with this? If we have these...
1: Go on. You try and sort me out, Phil.
0: Well, I don't know, because you bring up a good question. So we've got the oversupply of all of this fuel because they were concerned about what's happening with the Iran conflict. Now we have imported 10% more fuel than usual during April, May and June. One of the big problems, firstly, is we've got nowhere to put them, so they're just floating around there in the ocean. But you're right, if that's the case and we have a supply of fuel, an oversupply of fuel, why isn't the price going down?
1: Yeah, and even if we bring into account I don't know how to word it really. Let's just say government taxes to keep it neutral.
0: Yeah.
1: I think it's two lots of 16%. I mean, I'm a car driver who observes it, I guess. Two lots of 16%, that's what, 32 cents. And then the GST at 20 cents, being $2 a litre, roughly. So that's 52 cents. Even if we took all the government charges off it, it'd bring it back to $1.50, $2 less than 50 cents-ish. Then, I mean, it just doesn't make sense.
0: Could I offer
1: Even that earlier $1.50, it would still be... We still have the GST on it at 10%, 15 cents. The whole thing is getting a bit much for me to try.
0: No. Let me offer you a possibility here.
1: Yeah,
0: Could it be that the government is being slightly opportunistic here and taking advantage of a situation where they know they can possibly get away with it because we also have this, and they keep bringing up the war and the conflict in Iran. I mean, Chalmers was bringing that up months ago when we had the budget. So is it possible they're just bringing this up as an excuse to raise the prices?
1: They ought to think a bit much. People like me out there who are putting fuel in their tanks and we're being told there's so much fuel, you know, we don't know what, everything's chock-a-block. The ships took fuel off the sea and they have to be off the sea because we're chock-a-block and the price goes up.
0: Yeah, but this isn't a major story. We only know about this because we did a dive into it to find out. This isn't major headlines. So, and that's the case with a lot of things, which is what we've been talking about all morning with Pauline Hanson. You know, Labor's...
1: Hang on a second.
0: Yeah, go on.
1: Yeah, thanks. Did you say is or isn't, Phil? We've got these darn phones now that are...
0: am I saying, is it a big story? It is a big story, but is it getting a lot of mainstream media exposure? No, it's not.
1: Yeah, well, who's ever putting forward that story? I think it... they wouldn't... They ought to go to Economics 101.
0: Yeah, no, I know. But you see, the point I'm making is that were you aware of this before we discussed it this evening.

0: No.
1: Well, that's my point. Yeah. So there's again, you know,
0: still going.
1: And you know what? You've only got so many news stories that you will hear, and the news at 6 o'clock, which is where most people get their news. So you can pretty much get away with something without everybody being aware of it. So as long as people aren't aware of something going on, like, well, we've got all of these ships off the coast with all of this petrol, until somebody called Tom rings up and goes, "Hang on a minute, why are we paying all this for petrol when we've got all this excess supply," then nobody's questioning it. So that's how we're in this situation.
0: Okay, well, yeah, very kind of you to. Well, it sounds like we might be closer to the same track.
1: Wait, conspiracy theory Thursday. There you go. You know, if
0: without even getting to a conspiracy theory.
1: Well, it's got to be like something in it.
0: Putting the petrol in your car and. Without, and again, I'm going to go a step further. I can't help myself.
1: No, please.
0: Especially you're very kind. If we're getting a hard currency from agriculture and minerals, and they all need diesel, so you know we need fuel to drive our hard to get hard currency, so we can bring all these darn goods into the shore and the cities. Then, I mean, it's even more. Harvest is about December 26th. So, you know, like...
1: No, you're right. If we have the diesel, why isn't the diesel going there now? Is a good point.
0: I mean, if you're a farmer and you're making a decision about a crop, it's a lot of money in those darn banks, and you say, jeepers, creepers, am I going to be able to get this harvest off?
1: Yeah.
0: And then you hear this, you know, there's plenty of fuel and the price keeps going up. I think diesel's up to goodness knows what.
1: Well, that's right. And we keep hearing over and over in the news that we've got a fugitive.
0: Yeah. You and I have got to talk, Phil, because we've got to work
1: it out. We've worked it out. But, you know, the best way to keep control of society is to rule by fear. And if, as long as you've got this Iran conflict going on, which you can use as a backdrop to say, well, you know, this is why petrol's expensive, and this is why this is going on. And look, you know, the farmers are in real dire straits here, and we could have a food shortage. And so as a result, leave it to us. We're going to have to raise a few prices here and there, but these are difficult times. You know, we're all going to go, okay, well, I guess, you know what you're doing. Until people like you, Tom, who rings up and goes, hang on a minute.
0: Like I say, you're very kind.
1: No, bless you, my friend. It's good to talk to you, Tom. Thank you so much, mate.
0: Cheers.
1: Take care. And Will's also on the phone talking about petrol prices, in Glenfield. Hello, Will, how are you?
2: How you going, Phil? I just want to know what's going on. The petrol's always goes up, and then the shopping, and I'm just surprised shopping goes up or goes down or up and down all the time. Or I don't know what's going on, you know, in the world.
1: And I noticed that, incidentally, we had the stock exchange went up a tremendous amount too the other day, which goes against what we're led to believe that the stock exchange is going to...
2: Well, if petrol goes up, example, Phil, maybe example, the petrol goes up, the food goes up.
1: Yeah.
2: Maybe. I don't know. Maybe come down. I don't know.
1: Well, because it's all about supply and demand, isn't it? And the bottom line of all of that is fuel to supply the demand. So if the farmers need more diesel, like Tom was saying...
2: Well, I'm not worrying about it because I don't drive, because I was stressed out all the time with petrol, all the time in my old teenager days, you know?
1: Yeah, of course.
2: It was cheaper at 99.9. I'm like, oh, that's cheap, you know?
1: That's it. But, you know... Until you go to the supermarket and you suddenly find that there's no meat on the shelf, that's what, you know, a lot of us do. Then we go, hang on a second, how did we get here? And that's, you know, when we're at that stage, it's too late.
2: Yeah.
1: So it's best to go to the backtrack now. And this is a classic example of it. All these anchored fuel tankers with, you know, nowhere to go because we haven't got, you know, well, where's the foresight? You know, whenever the government comes in, they go, okay, over the next 4 years, we're going to do this, we're going to do that, you know, and we keep going back to Aaron Molan's old man, Jim Molan, who said that, you know, we're going to have an issue. This was years ago. We're going to have an issue with fuel. We don't have and the capacity for fuel reserves. And so rather than that, we talk about, oh, okay, well, let's talk about renewables. Let's talk about, you know, things that don't matter until all of a sudden we find ourselves in a situation where there's no bloody food on the shelves. And then we go, how did we get here? And they go, oh, it was the Iran conflict. Beyond our control. Yeah.
2: And then someone's birthday you forgot today. It's Daryl Summers' birthday too.
1: Oh, how old's Daryl today?
2: 75.
1: 75. Good show
2: 76,
1: there.
2: 76, sorry.
1: 76,
2: I think.
1: Yeah.
2: 74, I think.
1: I like Daryl. I think he could have, you know, perhaps branched out. I feel like he's hanging on to this, hey, hey, it's Saturday too much, you know.
2: It's the same about Darryl Hinch, you know. I'm very sad about him, you know, very sad.
1: Lovely guy. You know, I saw him in the street once, and I said this to him when I had a chat to him before he passed away. I said, you know, I saw him in the street and he was looking a bit lost. And he's the kind of person where you go, well, he's on telly and he's famous. Yeah. But for me, he was the kind of person where I felt I could go up and go, hey, you know, Darren, what's up, mate? You're a bit lost. Where do you need to go? Because he seemed like, you know, it's not many people that you would find these days, Will, who will stand on their principles and even go to jail for it. You know, that kind
2: life, he says.
1: That's life, What the world needs...
2: He would tell me, that's life, you know.
1: Yeah. Well, you know what the world needs is more good men. You know.
2: Where's all the good men out there?
1: Where are all the good men? There's no country for good men.
2: I wish I had my girlfriend back, but he's, well, there's a bad guy, but I don't want to mention his name. But I told him, I want him to get out of the premise. And he said, oh, they won't let him because I have to get a statement by the police, you know.
1: Right, yeah.
2: And I don't understand it, boy, you know.
1: No. Well, mate.
2: Should have let him out of the house, you know.
1: Yeah. Well, good to talk to you. Thanks, bud.
2: All right, thanks, Phil.
1: All right, that's Will at Glenfield there. What's happening? Every time Trump says there's a peace deal or the war is about to escalate, this is Michael, the price of oil barrel changes. So no joke. So the price fluctuates according to what's happening in the Middle East in detail. And incidentally, if you wanted to follow the pattern on that too, Michael, the pattern is on Friday, there is, and I'm not making this up, and this is not anti-Trump, before people go, hang on a second, you're lefty. But he will make a statement on Friday, and then he'll have a different statement on Monday. In the meantime, the price goes up, and then the price goes down. Joe, also, a couple of things you might be relevant to your conspiracy theory. Firstly, the petrol already in the fuel tank at the petrol station may have been purchased during the shortage, and the price will go down when this is sold off. Secondly, the untrustworthy government may be artificially inflating the price to recover revenue lost from the temporary fuel excise discount. Yeah, but the thing is too though, Joe, if the petrol's already there at the petrol station that's already been purchased, then why fluctuate with the price of that? Because that's already been paid for. I'm led to understand. Another one from Will. Fits in with the government's narrative to force more and more people to move into EVs. Will at San Susie. Conspiracy theory Thursday. There's the idea. Trying to get us to move into EVs, electric vehicles, by saying petrol's too expensive. Who benefits? On the subject of which, it is Conspiracy Theory Thursday. So let's try and put the dots together after this. Why would a SpaceX satellite crash into the moon? Accident? Or otherwise? A conspiracy.
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1: 25 past two. Mark, I didn't realise that Pink Floyd had a song called Conspiracy Song. Really? I'll have to look that up. Also on the text, 0460 873 873. How are you, Kevin? I had something to say when I got home from work, but I forgot at 1 o'clock. But I will say it's great to hear from two of my favourite ladies, Wendy and, of course, Tracy. You're right. You know, it's great to have this little family thing that we've got going on here overnight as well. Sounds cheesy, I know, but try explaining it to people who live in the normal world that after midnight, between midnight and 5:30, there's just a whole host of us that are either awake because we can't sleep or because we're at work, and we've got our own little community, and we solve all of the issues of the world. You know, if the politicians just woke up a little earlier or stayed up a little bit later, they could listen here and they'd know what's going on with the world. Michael says, I've mentioned that one before too. Did I mention Joe? A couple of conspiracy theories? I think I did. I think I'm up to date with everybody. Oh, I've also got a text from Zach. I wanted to mention this. Phil, it's Daryl Summer's birthday. Yeah, we found that out a moment ago. And also David Campbell, of course, the son of Jimmy Barnes. Did you know David Campbell did a really, really good version of Come On Eileen by Dexy's Midnight Runners, which I heard on 89.7 Eastside Radio, which is a community station that I listen to because I play jazz. And I heard this version, and I thought, wow, that's great. I wonder who that's by. Turns out, David Campbell. Have a bit of a listen to David Campbell's version of Come On Eileen, because I think it's really good.

0: It's a terrific version. Really, really good. Yeah, David Campbell. Happy birthday, Dave, if you're listening. Gene says, what about the $15,000 interest-free government loan for solar just to suck people into getting more money for Bowen? Well, there you go. Okay, let's talk about it. It is a Conspiracy Theory Thursday, and thanks to John Stanky Stanley for giving us the idea on the conspiracy theory. Let's talk about this. So, a SpaceX rocket owned by Elon Musk crashes onto the moon, right? Accident? Well, you know, maybe. Or maybe not. So when I saw this, I thought, well, we're going to be able to see it. And I got on the phone straight away to our favourite astronomer, Laura Dryson. I wanted to know whether or not it was going to happen while we were on the radio. Turns out we actually missed it. But the conspiracy unravels.
1: So we think it happened around 5:30, but that's in UTC, which is similar to British time.
0: Right. A 4-ton chunk of SpaceX hardware, roughly the size of a school bus. Could we have seen it on Earth?
1: No, so even that compared to, it is pretty big, right? I realized it's about 4 Suzuki Swifts,
0: right?
1: That's 4 tons. That's pretty heavy, but it's still very tiny compared to the size of the moon. So a lot of people who have decent-sized telescopes were trying to see it impact. NASA was trying to take images before and after so that they could kind of see the result of what happened, but we wouldn't have been able to see it by eye from Earth.
0: I told you off air that I'm going to have some stupid questions. Here comes the first one. If something that size had come to Earth, it would have been an issue, probably would have burnt up. Do they have that thing around the moon where things burn up before they hit it?
1: Well, this is really an important question, and space junk particularly has raised this question because the moon doesn't have an atmosphere and it doesn't have its nice big magnetic field like Earth does as well. So when space junk crashes into the moon, it just whacks into it. There's no slowing it down. It really just hits. So this hit the moon at about 8,700 kilometers per hour.
0: Wow.
1: They predicted that it was going to create a crater about 20 meters, at least 20 meters across and about 5 meters deep. So that's a pretty decent impact. And if you think about it, what if it had hit some of the historical sites, like where the Apollo missions landed?
0: Oh, good point.
1: There's a lot of important sites on the moon, and in the future, maybe we'll have a moon base there. So we really don't want this kind of impact, at least not human-caused, to be whacking into the moon.
0: I never even thought about that. Do you think that perhaps, in that case, Elon Musk did this as a test to see what would happen because he's trying to put a moon base there?
1: Well, we have actually done this experiment before. So right. NASA, I think it was in about 2009, don't quote me on that one though, deliberately crashed something into the moon. And of course, there have been loads of times that we've accidentally crashed into the moon where we intended to land softly and the landing was not so soft. So we don't really need to cause this kind of test on purpose. We sort of have a good idea what happens. We're going to use this, of course, because we saw it coming and we had the opportunity to, but we don't really need to, so we're not kind of creating this on purpose. What really happened is more that things, organizations like NASA and ESA very deliberately set things up for even, you know, if something happens, they try and make sure that things have enough fuel so that they can send them away from the moon and away from Earth, or deliberately send them into our atmosphere to burn up. But commercial space programs aren't really bound by those sorts of rules.
0: Right.
1: So this rocket just kind of ended up floating away and then ended up crashing into the moon. Not ideal.
0: I've got one more question for you. I don't know if you think this is a good one, but I thought it was quite good. How much of an impact would something crashing into the moon, how large would it have to be in order to affect the Earth's tides?
1: Oh, my goodness. Wow, that's a great question.
0: It's a good question, isn't it? Thank you.
1: I don't know the answer off the top of my head, but it would have to be pretty spectacular. I think if it was something like that, that could actually cause the moon to, you know, go off course or something like that, then we would definitely notice. And I think we'd have a bit of advanced warning as well, because we had a bit of advanced warning for this one and it's pretty tiny in the scheme of things. But yes, it would have to be a lot bigger and a lot more dramatic. And let's cross our fingers and hope that doesn't happen.
0: Fantastic. I'm quite proud of that question because I was coming into work and I thought, you know, I'm going to ask her a bunch of stupid questions. Can I think of one that's even on, you know, par with the smallest of your intellect, which still would be more than a normal human being? So there you go.
1: Well, I've read some sci-fi books about that. There's a really good one called Seven Eves, which is about that scenario where something whacks into the moon and breaks it apart. So people have definitely thought about it before, and that's a fun story.
0: Fantastic. I'm going to read that. What's the name of the book?
1: Seven Eves.
0: E-V-E-S?
1: Yes.
0: Right, as in Adam and Eve.
1: Yes, that's right. And it's a kind of apocalyptic future sci-fi.
0: Always love it's talking cool. to you. Both Hudson with the H and I are nodding our heads going, we're both going to read that book.
1: It's a good one. I recommend.
0: Always great to talk to you. Thank you so much.
1: Thanks for having me.
0: Our resident astronomer, Laura Dreisen. And by the way, we're going to have to read that book now because that sounds like a fantastic idea and also a good bit of conspiracy theory as well. In just a sec, I'm going to get to the phone because Gordon wants to talk about space. But on the subject of conspiracy theories, I want to play you something that I found on Facebook when I was goofing off for 5 days. I played you, it's another AI thing. Oh, God, here he goes again. He's going on about AI. But I want to play you something from Arthur C. Clarke, a prediction that he made, at least half a century ago. I'll get to that next. 27 to 3, 131 873 is our number.
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3: 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Their interests are in China. They run all the progressive issues. They are an irrelevance, I think.
2: Luke Grant.
3: But they wield so much bloody power, it's appalling.
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0: 24 minutes to 3. Hello, Adam. Adam says, Pauline is right, Phil. Bowen's a peanut. Hello, Mark. How are you? Mark wants to talk about that conspiracy theory that he was talking about last time he rang up, the cycle of the fire dragon that happens where major world events happen, I think you're saying, in a cyclic period over every 60 years, which buys into that thing I'm reading the book right now, which is about, it's called The Fourth Turning, and it says that every 100 years, everything happens and regenerates in a cyclical fashion. So every 100 years we go through four different stages, and then at the end of the 100 years we start again, and they've given examples of that as well. But that's good. But I'll also have to have a look at this book, Seven Eves, as well, because that sounds fantastic. Morning, Gordon. How are you?
13: Oh, good day, Phil. I'm going to take you back to the mid and late 1970s.
0: And what is it?
13: So two TV shows, Space 1999 and UFO.
0: Right.
13: So the theme of Space 1999 was that they had a base on the moon, and there was also a, I believe it was a nuclear waste dump that was on the moon that exploded.
0: Right.
13: And caused such a force that it blew the moon out of orbit. And so the moon was then traveling through the solar system, and they were trying to work out how to get it back again, which, of course, is just, you know, complete, you know, would never happen.
0: Fantastic. I love it. I love the premise.
13: But then, of course, you know, they encountered all sorts of aliens and, you know, and that was part of the genre of that particular era. The other one, UFO, that was basically also about a moon base and aliens coming to attack Earth. And they had, you know, like a secret organization called Shadow that was supposed to protect Earth from aliens. It was all a bit, you know, a bit like the spy genre from the 60s and 70s.
0: The Man from U.N.C.L.E., do you remember that? With Kiliakin?
13: Yeah, certainly do.
0: Oh,
13: those two sci-fi shows, the thing that they had in common was that they were both made in the late 70s, but they predicted that there would be a base on the moon within 20 years. So actually, UFO was dated supposedly 1980. So it was only in 5 years, from 1975 to 1980, that they expected there would be an operational base on the moon.
0: It's interesting because, you know, that when you talk about science fiction writers, their ability to predict and the accuracy is uncanny. You know, sometimes they get it wrong, like the Jetsons. We still don't have flying cars. But with Dick Tracy, we do have, you know, the watch on the wrist that we can, well, we could have used. I'm going to play you a bit of audio in just a second from Arthur C. Clarke from 1978. But I like the, you know, if you want to buy into an absurd conspiracy theory, here's one that I was just saying. If you want to find out what kind of impact the moon can stand from craters and things like that, from asteroids and things like that, if you've got the odd flying around satellite that you don't need anymore, that's the size of a bus, why not fly that into the moon and see how it deals with that impact, especially if you happen to be a space entrepreneur who's trying to build a base on the moon?
13: Yes.
0: What do you think? Conspiracy theory or just fantastic?
13: Well, I think the historical warning is what happened about 65 million years ago. We don't want an asteroid hitting Earth ever again.
0: Well, that's it. What did I read the other day? I got caught again in some kind of, because I, you know, the thing is when you start going down rabbit holes, you know, it throws up all kinds of things. And I think that I read somewhere the other day that we're getting prepared for a another, you know, life or existence threatening occasion where something's going to wipe out humanity. Because I, you know, that's what happens with me. I'll go down a rabbit hole. Next thing you know, I start believing everything I see on Facebook.
13: Well, one more thing. You know where Bulleye Pass is?
0: Yeah.
13: Yeah. On top of Bulleye Pass, when they were excavating for the road, they were digging up seashells.
0: Oh, right. Okay.
13: And they had those seashells analysed, and they come from about 5 kilometres offshore. And the only way for them to get from 5 kilometres offshore at the bottom of the ocean to the top of Bulleye Pass was that they estimated it was actually a meteor impact that hit the water and just blew everything from the base of the ocean up that far on top of Bulleye Pass.
0: Well, it's not inconceivable, is it? You know, because when you look at, for example, the pyramids, how the hell did they build the pyramids using the kind of technology that we don't have now?
13: I saw a documentary on SBS one night. I forget the name of it, but they were looking at exactly that. And they gave a very plausible explanation of how it was done, you know, that it was sheer manpower and a system of logs, rolling logs, and pulling ropes. And it didn't need cranes. It didn't need, you know, aliens with special powers. It was all very practically identified as to how it was done. So
0: yeah, but I think one of the big issues they have is how did they cut the concrete so precisely? How did they cut the stones rather so precisely when they didn't have, you know, they had the crudest of tools at the time?
13: Well, I've been to the pyramids at Giza, and it's not smooth. They are just rough stones that are all piled together. Now, that's possibly because of the 5,000 years of weathering and erosion.
0: Mm.
13: But certainly what's left is actually crumbling. And you can actually, because the Egyptians don't care, you can actually walk at the base of the pyramids and pick up pieces that come from the top of the pyramid
0: right.
13: And put it in your pocket and take it home. So I've got a couple of pieces of the pyramid.
0: Get it carbon dated. Let's find out. We could be on the edge of a conspiracy here. Hey, Gordon, while I've got you there, have a listen to this. Appreciate talking to you. Have a listen to this. Turn your radio up. I want to play you something over the radio, okay?
13: Certainly.
0: Good to talk to you, my friend. So this is, again, I got caught down a conspiracy theory hole, but, well, this isn't really. This is more a fact. Arthur C. Clarke, science fiction author, predicting what would happen in the future back in 1978.
14: Now is, in a sense, creating our own successors. We have seen the first crude beginnings of artificial intelligence. It doesn't really exist yet at any level because our most complex computers are still morons, high-speed morons, but still morons. Nevertheless, some of them are capable of learning, and we will one day be able to design systems that can go on improving themselves, so that at that stage, we have the possibility of machines which can outpace their creators and therefore become more intelligent than us. It's perfectly obvious that the development of such computers would restructure society completely. They would clearly remove much of the mechanical, if you can use that term, the routine work, which of course has taken so much of society's time, the time of the human race. And they're already doing this in many ways, because our society now would collapse instantly if the computers which run it were taken away. And these are very simple, low-grade computers. And this, of course, raises tremendous social and philosophical problems, not just the question of displaced people. What will they do? What will the people who are only capable of the low-grade computer-type work, what will they do in the future?
0: So there you go. That's Arthur C. Clarke talking about the danger of AI and the dangers of computers in 1978. How can they be so precise? All right, 14 to 3, we'll get to the Treasury of Common Sense after this with Leith Van Onselen.
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0: What's the greatest sing-along sports anthem of all time? Well, I'm going to play it for you the next hour. But now, at 11 minutes to 3, let's get to the Treasury of Common Sense.
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27: Common sense never goes out of style.
0: Hello, Leith. How are you, mate?
28: Yeah, good, thanks, Phil. How about yourself?
0: I'm okay. So big news that didn't happen. Tony Burke pulled out of a major press conference. You think it might be to talk about the rules to cut overseas migration and also to push temporary residents to leave Australia. How will that affect the economy?
28: This is kind of interesting news that's happened. So just for a bit of background, we've obviously had the biggest surge in net overseas migration in the nation's history. So since the Albanese government was elected, we've had about 1.4 million net overseas migrants land in Australia. Now, that's just over 1,100 per day for every day that this government has been in office. Now, that's obviously created a lot of problems. You know, the rental market, that sort of thing. We've obviously got a rental crisis that's been ongoing. It's become very unpopular in the electorate. And as a result, we've seen sort of the rise of One Nation, in part due to the surge in immigration. And it does appear that the Albanese government is now taking notice, and they look like they're going to actually do a pretty big pivot on immigration. So the ABC reported on Wednesday that Home Affairs Minister Tony Burke was apparently scheduled to present to the National Press Club, I think it was on Wednesday or if not Thursday, to announce measures aimed at reducing that overseas migration, an actual quite significant cuts. However, he's actually delayed that speech. But we don't have any exact reasons why he's delayed the speech. The rumours are that there's a bit of internal frictions within Labor about, you know, how to cut immigration and how aggressively to do it and that sort of thing. But the sorts of things that apparently Tony Burke's looking at, according to the ABC, is tougher family visa rules, caps on backpacker numbers, restrictions on asylum seekers who, you know, their ability to get work and their ability to appeal to the Ministry of Review Tribunal, you know, crack down on working holiday visas, trying to prevent spouses and children and parents of citizens from basically, you know, migrating here, you know, make it more difficult for them to come over and migrate here, all those sorts of things. And one source told the ABC that the package is aimed at a, quote, quick and drastic cut to net migration. So, you know, according to multiple sources, the cabinet discussions were really contentious and there's a bit of infighting going on. But basically what it does signal is that it does look like the Overton window on immigration has been pushed right open now. So, you know, obviously One Nation's been talking about it, the Coalition's been talking about it to certain degrees, and now we've got Labor, basically due to political pressure and also, you know, because obviously it's not very popular in the electorate, we've got a rental crisis and the economy is not travelling very well. And as a result, it looks like Labor is now also looking to cut immigration. Now, I think this is a good thing. And really all Labor needs to do is basically look across the other side of the world at Canada. So Canada has a left-leaning government. They're actually called the Liberal government over there, but that's the equivalent of their Labor. And the Liberal government in Canada, their left-leaning government, it was facing similar political pressures in 2004 after they experienced a record surge in net overseas migration. And what they did is they actually announced deep cuts to Canada's migrant intake to pause population growth. So what they did was they basically slashed their permanent migrant intake by about 135,000 per year. But more importantly, they've basically tightened up the temporary visa system very, you know, quite a lot. And as a result, in the last year, they lost about 500,000 temporary migrants left Canada. And as a result, Canada's population actually experienced its first decline since World War II, or in the last three quarters has experienced its first decline since World War II, and it actually fell by nearly 190,000, or nearly 0.5% in the year to March this year. Now, what that's done is it's actually solved Canada's rental crisis. So Canada was experiencing a similar rental crisis to Australia after its massive migration surge. It had rental vacancy rates at record lows. It had experienced a huge rise in rents. And it was basically rental affordability was at a record low in Canada. And since it's cut immigration and, you know, nearly 190,000 people have left, the population's declined by about 190,000, Canada's rents have actually fallen for 21 consecutive months. And they're now down about 8% from their mid-2024 peak. So it's saving Canadian renters over $2,000 a year in rents now because of simply cut immigration, and now housing supply is running ahead of demand. And as a result, they've solved the rental crisis. It's also been pretty good for the Canadian economy because although they've had this loss of population, the per capita growth in Canada, so that's growth once you adjust for population growth, has actually strengthened. So what that tells you is that although the overall economy in Canada has been quite soft, the fact that it's had a falling population has meant that per person, Canada's economy has actually travelled, you know, is actually travelling okay, despite the fact that the Trump administration has put massive tariffs on Canada and those sorts of things. So as a result of these two things, the economy performing better than expected, and the you know, rental crisis resolving itself because of negative population growth. These migration cuts in Canada have actually been hugely popular, and they're actually the main reason why it was the former Trudeau government that they changed leader to Mark Carney, but that Liberal government, which was completely on the nose before these changes, actually won the last election last year in Canada, which was unexpected, and they're actually travelling pretty well in the polls now because Canadians have sort of, after being very angry with the government for running this mass migration policy that had generated record population growth, a per capita recession, as well as an acute housing infrastructure crisis. They've actually turned that around now to a large degree, and now Canadians are a lot happier. So what I think this tells you is that Anthony Albanese and Tony Burke should really get on the phone and they should speak to Mark Carney, who's the Canadian Prime Minister and their immigration minister, and basically ask how they did it and how it's been received in Canada, and they should effectively try and emulate Canada because, let's be honest here, significantly lower immigration makes sense politically, socially, and economically for Australia. The whole mass migration surge that we've had really for the last 20 years, but particularly in the last, three and a half years, really hasn't been optimal for the country, and we do need to slow it down.
0: Great article. Where can people read it?
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0: Coming up to the news at 3, Terry Barnes is on the way. I deliberated again about the song that I'm going to play this morning for the music news. It's number one on a list of a survey that they did of sporting anthems that people sing along at sporting events. So I thought, well, Thursday morning sing-along, why not? That's on the way.
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34: Hello, I'm Chelsea Bowden. The opposition claims Labor's plan to reduce solar costs for businesses risks overloading the energy grid. Federal politics reporter Nelson Scott.
35: Australia has some of the world's highest rates of residential rooftop solar, but the take-up hasn't been as high in commercial operations. The government will broaden its solar rebate scheme in a bid to get more panels on the roofs of warehouses, farm sheds and factories. The changes will see the size of eligible systems expanded to 1 megawatt, while some businesses will see installation costs slashed by close to 20%. Energy Minister Chris Bowen claims it will help bring down power prices and lower emissions.
36: That is an opportunity we should miss no longer.
35: But the opposition's Dan Tehan argues it risks overloading the grid.
37: Energy market operators having to say, sorry, we can't handle that amount.
35: The changes will come into effect in October. Nelson Scott, Canberra.
34: The federal government is denying it's divided over immigration policy, despite the Home Affairs Minister postponing a key address. Tony Burke has delayed a speech to the National Press Club, where he was set to unveil migration cuts. The opposition argues Labor is unable to agree on the issue, but Deputy Prime Minister Richard Miles maintains the government is united and the speech will be rescheduled.
1: We've done a significant job in reducing immigration to the country. And Tony Burke will be detailing where the government is at the earliest opportunity at the National Press Club.
34: A 25-year-old woman's died after a three-car crash north of Cairns in Queensland. Police say a 36-year-old man driving a stolen Land Cruiser collided head-on with two cars. He remains in hospital under police guard. Four other people have also been taken to hospital. Police caught up in a fatal crash southwest of Sydney say they were responding to a domestic violence incident. A driver has died after their car swerved to the wrong side of the road and hit a cement truck. Two police were travelling behind the car. Assistant Commissioner Brett McFadden says an independent investigation will be carried out.
2: Given the fact that police, while responding to an urgent job with lights and sirens activated, was no less than 50 metres from the rear of this vehicle at the time it impacted with cement truck, I've declared a critical incident to understand the circumstances as to how that has taken place.
34: A 47-year-old woman's been arrested after four people were stabbed in London's Covent Garden. Four men aged between 34 and 52 were found with stab wounds on Wednesday afternoon. And almost one in three new cars sold in Australia last month were electric. More than 33,000 EVs were purchased in July, making up around 32% of all new car sales for the month.
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34: A blow for the Cowboys ahead of tonight's NRL clash with the Titans. Star forward Jeremiah Nanai suffered an injury during last week's record loss to the Roosters. Coach Todd Payton says he'll miss at least two games.
10: Strained his hamstring with 20 minutes to go, so a remarkable effort to finish the game. We didn't notice it in the box and just made aware of it after the game. He's going to miss a couple of weeks.
34: James Hurd will meet with Essendon this week as the Bombers narrow in on its next AFL coach. Super Netball players have agreed to an updated pay agreement for 2027. Changes include improved pay and conditions and more time off. Aussie tennis stars Alex de Minaur and Talia Gibson have qualified for the next round of the Canada Open. And Inter have drawn with AC Milan 1-1 in an Italian football showdown in Perth.
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34: Checking your weather around the country. Canberra, frost and fog in the morning, a top of 14 degrees. Adelaide, a possible shower, 17 the top. Perth, a shower too, and a top of 20 degrees. Brisbane, partly cloudy and light winds, a top of 24 degrees. Sydney, sunny and a top of 18 degrees. And Melbourne, a possible shower and a top of 16 degrees.
0: Right, well, here we are then. Thursday morning. The weekend is within grasp.
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0: 3:07. I don't know how cold it is outside. I haven't been out there for a while, but I have a feeling that it is cold. Well, I can tell you in Canberra, 2 degrees at the moment. It'd feel a lot worse than that for my mate Stephen Senatiempo on his way to do the breakfast show on 2CC in Canberra. Probably feels like at least -1. 12 degrees, quite cool in Brisbane too, but no feels like temperature. You know, how could they deny me that? In Sydney, 8 degrees, feels like 4. Oh, it's going to be a nice ride home on the bike this morning. 131873 is the phone number, 0460 873 873 on the text. And emails overnights at 2gb.com. Hello, Anna at Buff Point. She says, Phil, Labor will not cut immigration. It's a ploy to win the next election. They're chronic liars. You can't believe anything they say. I'll talk about Pauline Hanson in just a moment with Terry Barnes. But also I'll talk to Peter, who's driving at the moment,

0: What are you conspiracy?
1: Well, it is conspiracy.
0: Conspiracy.
1: Yeah, that's it. Well, you know, mate, don't use me as your alibi. I'm not going to court with you.
0: You funny bugger.
1: Listen, let's talk about Pauline Hanson.
0: Yeah, well, I've joined a party a while ago now, and I've donated $300, but you don't need to do any donations. You can just join.
1: Yeah.
0: And I got a text message from her with an RSVP, like she's going to put on a dinner at the Bankstown Sports Club on the 17th of August this month.
1: Right.
0: At 6:30 p.m. So if anyone wants to go to the sports club and meet her in person,
1: Now, listen, I'm not questioning your motives here, but you're not using this opportunity as a dating service for yourself too, incidentally, are you?
0: Oh, she's a beautiful lady.
1: I didn't mean her. I meant anybody else who may turn up on the night.
0: No, not at all. No. I reckon Pauline would make a mean ston.
1: Well, I tell you what, if you could ask her any question, though, what would you ask her?
0: Well, that's why she wants people to turn up there. And, I don't know, I reckon we should make weapons so we can, you know, sell them to the rest of the world.
1: Make weapons? Well, that's an. Let me know how you get on with that question.
0: Create work for us, and we can make money off, you know, all these folks will want to blow each other up.
1: Well, you know, make hay while the sun shines. The other thing you wanted to mention, speaking about sunshines, are the latest talk about, you know, the EVs and solar panels as well, moving away, as Chris Bowen wants us to do, from coal. He said it's used by date. What do you think?
0: Well, I think we should just boycott everything that's made from China. Because even Tesla, like even Trump, accused Australia of using free labour, or cheap labour.
1: Cheap labour, yeah.
0: That's why they put those tariffs onto us. Tesla, he does it himself, and China, with all these Chinese vehicles and Tesla vehicles, who are using the dirty nickel from Indonesia, which where they mine the nickel in Indonesia is a Chinese company, and there's Indonesians who are dying. They're polluting the fishing village over there. Most people, they still eat the fish because they're poor, and they still fish from this village.
1: Mm.
0: And most people have like around 10% of arsenic poisoning in their blood.
1: Wow.
0: From all the slag that's coming out of this dirty nickel mine to make the electric vehicles. Now, no one knows about all this, and he don't care, you know. And so, and these solar panels and these batteries, where are they going to go once they have to use, gone past their use by date? And I think it's just another scam for the government to say, right, this is going to cost you $50,000 for us to dispose of your old solar panels and your old batteries.
1: Yeah.
0: You know?
1: Especially when it's called renewables, that sounds like an oxymoron, doesn't it?
0: It does, mate. You know, and I just think until the day, like, I'd love to have an electric vehicle myself and solar panels and batteries, but I only want to buy Australian-made stuff, mate.
1: Yeah, well, that's it.
0: I don't want to buy Chinese stuff. Like, we've got a nickel mine here. There's five people working in it at the moment, well, just trying to keep it open, and it's fully green. Like, it's everything's done by the book. There's no pollution from it, but China, you know, they just want to take our money off it, but they don't want to give us any to buy our nickel off
1: us
0: out of our nickel mine.
1: Yeah, to quote that great philosopher Chad Kroeger, we want our nickel back.
0: Yeah.
1: Hey, Peter, take it easy out there, mate. Take care on the roads. I'll talk to you tomorrow.
0: Thanks, Phil.
1: All right, good to hear you. Good on you, mate. Wayne, by the way, says, Phil, brass monkeys out there too, by the way. Feels like 2 degrees in Sydney at the moment. Yeah, well, you know what? I'm hard. I'm going to get on the motorbike tomorrow and I'll be riding through. Yeah, riding through with the brass monkeys, that is too. All right, it's nearly 3:14. After this, let's get to Terry Barnes, and then I've got a, I

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7: 17 past three. Hello, Jerry at Sutherland. Phil, this is not a conspiracy theory. The bird flu is being leveraged to let free-range chooks be kept inside without telling the consumer. Well, hey, that's a good conspiracy theory. Can I mention, by the way, thank you, Jerry, on the subject of chooks. We all, when we finish our shows, the producers of the shows, like ours, Aussie Frank, send out a show rundown so everybody else on the station knows what the shows did. We do that on our show simply because nobody knows who we are. So we hope that, people can see, what we've done on the overnight show. And incidentally, hello to everybody listening to the podcast in the future. Hello from last night. And we put out our show rundown, which also enables people like Clinton Maynard to steal all of our great ideas. But I noticed that Michael McLaren put out his show rundown yesterday, and his footy tipper, Chook, was on there giving his footy tips. And again, I go back to, surely he should be disqualified, Mick Mac, for using a listener to give the footy tipping tips rather than doing it himself, because that's the whole point of it. And also Chook. Who calls themselves Chook? That's probably one of the most un-Australian names I've ever heard. All right, 18 minutes past three. Some great music coming up. I hope you're going to like it, this morning's song for Music News. But now, here he is in his usual Thursday early morning slot, Terry Barnes.
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8: Order. The Prime Minister has the call.
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7: Morning, Squire.
8: Good morning, Squire.
7: Yeah.
8: It sounds like Eric Idle on steroids.
7: No. You can't think of Squire and not think of Monty Python, strangely.
6: wink, wink, nudge, nudge, know what I mean?
7: Nods are good, nods are good as wink as a blind bat, if you know what I mean. Okay.
6: Yeah, I think that's actually a motto for politics these days, Phil.
7: Well, we wouldn't know if you get banned, if you're one of the media that's been banned. We spent ages talking about this last night. Pauline Hanson banning the media. I said that if she's in an open forum like a press conference, then she has to take questions from the people there. People disagreed with me. And I said, but if she goes to a hostile environment such as the ABC, then she doesn't necessarily have to go there. What are your thoughts on this?
6: Well, I think if she doesn't necessarily have to go to a hostile environment like the ABC, but she should, because I think if she's got serious aspirations to either be the government or to influence the government, then she has to go and talk to all media and all audiences. I mean, that's really what it's all about. I mean, John Howard used to do that, particularly with the ABC. I mean, he used to call it my enemies talking to my friends. So it's reaching out to as many people as possible, many voters as possible. You have to actually take a leap and go into places you don't like. And when it comes to your own events, like the Victorian candidate launch earlier in the week, where she banned, I think it was the ABC, The Age and The Guardian, you have to actually wonder about what she's trying to achieve there. Because some people say, well, look, One Nation has really mastered its social media game with those please explain cartoons and lots of social media posts. And they reach people that the mainstream media, as they see it, doesn't. But on the other hand, a lot of people, particularly boomers, Generation X types, they don't actually get into social media in the same way as the youngies. They don't. I mean, you need to actually talk to them. You need to actually reach out to them and actually tell them what you're on about and communicate with them. And if you actually be, well, choosy and picky about who you talk to in press conferences or who you invite to your media, open media events, then I think you've actually got to take the rap for it if it gets a bit of criticism.
7: I agree with that. In terms of going to a hostile environment, though, like the ABC, same could be said of the Prime Minister, Anthony Albanese, not coming to this particular radio station because he knows he's not going to get an easy ride. Isn't it perhaps worth your while not to have to go through, I mean, I know the answer is rhetorical, but to have to go through something like that rather just to steer clear of it and preach to the converted?
6: Well, it may be like pulling teeth, but that's what politicians who want to prove their mettle, prove that they're worth their salt, do. I mean, John Howard did it with the ABC. I mean, Anthony Albanese does come to your radio station. He certainly likes to talk to people like Ben Fordham, or at least he talks to people like Ben Fordham, whether he likes to, that's another question. But he fronts up. I think Pauline Hanson has to show that she doesn't have a glass jaw when it comes to criticism and scrutiny. And that's one of the things I think that One Nation has had a bit of problem with in the last couple of months, particularly since the National Press Club speech that Pauline Hanson did about 6 weeks ago. So I think that it's important that any political party, not just One Nation, I'm not just picking on One Nation here, I think any party, I mean, whether it's the Labor Party, the Liberal Party, or One Nation, all the Greens for that matter, need to actually be prepared to talk to anybody. I mean, that's what the mass media is all about, talking to the masses. And we are the masses. Mm. We want to hear from our political leaders. We want to know what they stand for, what they're on about, what their policies are, what they believe in, what are their principles. And I think when it comes to One Nation, the orange lady, Pauline Hanson, is very, well, I think she's, I think Margaret Thatcher would call it frit, a little frit about it. I mean, she's very reluctant to go to places and to people who she feels will give her a rough time. But to be fair, she's not the only one. I mean, down here in Victoria, where I am, Daniel Andrews was notorious for blackballing and black banning the 3AW, your sister radio station.
7: Yeah.
6: He wouldn't talk to anybody from 3AW, especially Neil Mitchell. Jeff Kennett, I think, did the same with the 7:30 report for a long time. So it's not unique to Pauline Hanson. So if anybody thinks the criticism's solely at her, it's not.
7: Yeah. See, my opinion is that if you have a press conference and you invite the press, then they're there to do their job, and you have to take questions, whether you like the questions or not.
6: I agree with you.
7: But,
6: absolutely.
7: You know, I can also see the precedent has now been set, especially internationally, by Donald Trump, where it's almost becoming the norm, and maybe down the track we'll forget that press conferences allowed all kinds of press to actually ask the questions, and that they will become selective, and this is the way forward.
6: And you're giving me a chance to talk about the orange man and the orange lady in the same sentence.
7: There you
6: so
7: go.
6: Thank you for that. But, look, I think Donald Trump's president of the United States. He can get away with it in a way that perhaps Pauline Hanson and other Australian political leaders can't.
7: But we do adopt, you know, American ideology when it comes to politics. I mean, that does become part of that has become the norm here in Australia. So maybe this is just a continuation of what's happening in the rest of the world.
6: Well, I think that I take your point, but I think Trump can get away with it because he's Trump. I don't think Pauline can get away with it because she's Pauline. Mm. I mean, that's one of the crosses she has to bear, and she has to accept that. I mean, she has been on the fringe of politics for a long time. She's suddenly in the mainstream. She has to act as the mainstream political leader, and she's not.
7: Yeah. Now, talking about One Nation, it looks like Labor, well, it's pretty obvious that Labor have stolen her immigration ideas and policies. Do you think that's going to be pretty obvious to the general public?
6: Well, we don't know that for sure yet, do
7: right.
6: we? Because the Immigration Minister, Tony Burke, or the Home Affairs Minister, was due to front the National Press Club, but he hasn't. He's postponed it because they haven't got their policy right, apparently. Perhaps he's looking at the opinion polls and seeing what they're saying about One Nation. But,
7: ooh, okay.
6: But certainly, we don't know what Labor is saying. They're hinting that in terms of the overall net migration target, they are looking at reducing it. But we don't know the details. And again, I mean, that Margaret Thatcher word, I think Tony Burke is for it.
7: Is that a clever idea, though? You know, float the idea without actually introducing the idea to see what kind of blowback you get. And if it seems to be received badly in 24 hours, you go, well, no, we never actually said we were going to do that.
6: Well, no, I don't think it. I don't think it's like that. I think it's if it's a choice between a cock up or a conspiracy. It's probably a cock up, but certainly, I think Tony Burke, having trailed his coat on it and not following through, shows that he's, you know, or the government is spooked in some way about migration as an issue, and it probably does come down to Pauline Hanson and One Nation surge on it.
7: Because I spoke to Jason Morrison about this earlier, and his idea is that, or his conspiracy, if we go down that route, is that Tony Burke misspoke and really Albo wanted to make this announcement.
6: Well, certainly, I think politically, I would leave it with Tony Burke, as Anthony Albanese, because I just think that it's politically very hot to handle,
7: yeah.
6: And that's when you send your ministers out rather than take all the heat yourself. But certainly, I think one way or another, the government looks like it doesn't know what it's doing, and that's not a good look for either Tony Burke or the Prime Minister.
7: Well, I didn't think of that. That's another angle that I didn't think of. You know, send them out to the slaughter, and if they manage to survive, then, you know, good on them. But if they didn't, I never told him to do that.
6: Well, that's right. So I think... Look, I think the smart money is on the keeping the Prime Minister above the fray.
7: Wow.
6: And stepping in if he needs to.
7: Okay, that's a good theory. And how would Pauline Hanson be feeling about this? I mean, I know the answer. She's not happy.
6: Oh, she's never happy. That's the problem with Pauline Hanson. She is never happy. She's angry about everything. I mean, she's a bit like my wife that way, actually. Everybody else can do no right. No, I think she'd be claiming that as a win, don't you? I mean, the fact that the government looks spooked, and it's because of her, and it's because of One Nation and the way that they're selling the problems of immigration, and that certainly their very low net migration target as they've been proposing it.
7: Okay, now with that in mind, do you think that the public needs to see a softer side of Pauline Hanson, or is what you see is what you get, and, you know, why change now?
6: Well, I think we've seen the softer side of her over the years. I noticed, I remember back in, I think it was 2004, during the 2004 election campaign, she was, I think she was the inaugural winner of Dancing with the Stars, wasn't she?
7: Yeah, I remember that. Yeah, you're right.
6: And certainly I think I've noticed that in various places, in terms of newspaper profiles, and certainly Sky has done, I think, some soft documentaries with her as well. And of course, we did see her going around the... Britain with the Spotlight program from Channel 7. So, She's trying to broaden, I think, or soften her image. But certainly when it comes to issues and coming to the way she presents herself as a politician, she is very hardline. She's she's had the soft edges knocked off her, I guess, by the swings and roundabouts of her political public life. But certainly I think she just comes across as perpetually angry, to me as a political observer. I mean, one of the things that politicians really need to do to be successful is to sell hope, to actually be bringers of hope. She's talking about that in terms of policies, but she, coming across as a strict and very humorless person when it comes to presenting herself as a potential leader.
9: Mind you, with all of the populist governments that we've got around the world now, I think that perhaps aspirational politics is no longer the flavour of the year.
6: Well, maybe so, but to criticise myself, I mean, when you do see her out and about meeting people, I mean, there is something about her. There is a charisma that people actually really like.
9: That's true.
6: So maybe the tough schoolmistress approach actually works for a lot of people. But but certainly when it comes to being popular as opposed to populist, when you see her with out in voter land, and whether it's through the media or firsthand, clearly she's got something. There is something there.
9: All right, I've got to pay the rent. Can you hang on a sec?
6: Yes, I can.
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7: 27 to 4. Terry Barnes is with us. Mick from Winston Hill says to tell Terry that, hang on, Albo did come on the radio station on Christmas Day and got a bit of a surprise. Pauline banning some of the legacy media is genius. Worked wonders for Daniel Andrews, by the way. Let me also have a look at one here that came in from Ray. Hello, Ray. Don't forget the media show Pauline in a bad light. She does have a positive outlook. It's just the media decided it's not how they want to present her. Another one here from Brian. I don't think that One Nation are afraid of questions from hostile organisations. They want to be reported truthfully, and this has certainly not been the case. And one more here from Annette. If the press did their job, it would be different. Today's press don't report, they commentate. 0460 873 873 if you want to give us a text. So, Terry Barnes, let's talk about. Now, let's move from ICAC and let's talk about IBAC.
6: That's the Independent Broad-Based Anti-Corruption Commission in Victoria, Phil. Mm. And certainly yesterday, it finally, after a lot of legal prevarication, released its report into a inquiry it did, and a very extensive investigation inquiry it did into, well, the relationship between the Andrews Labor government and the Firefighters Union down here in Victoria, particularly in terms of pay deals and in terms of well, the actual management and organisation of the fire service, both Metropolitan and Country Fire Service. And it basically concluded that it's pretty dodgy. It was very dodgy. Their backroom deals, the public servants and premiers and ministers, as well as union leaders, didn't act in a, well, unscrupulous way, shall we say. They concluded that IBAC concluded that there was no corruption involved, so no funny money or anything like that, or favours done, about the way that the union and the government, and particularly the Premier, the responsible minister, and the senior people in the Premier's department did deals under the table, essentially keeping them secret and out of public scrutiny, in terms of really restructuring the entire fire service to the satisfaction of the union, was found to be highly concerning, that it was found to be highly irregular, that it was found to be a not open government. And it was, I think, a wake-up call, not just for those who are, well, like me, who have been really concerned for a long time about the antics of Daniel Andrews and his government, and the premiers, two premiers now since then, but also I think it has lessons for state and federal governments generally, in terms of you actually act in an underhanded way, if you actually look after your union mates or other mates, you know, in a way that is not open to the public, or it gives the public, gives the union, say, something that the public doesn't have access to, or other parties don't have access to, then that is a bad thing, not just in terms of the way that governments make decisions and implement policy, but in terms of ensuring that unelected people, such as union officials, have a part in the government, effectively deciding policy, deciding how things work, who runs things and who doesn't run things, keeps its fingers on every pie that relates to its members' interests. That's a real concern.
7: So, short of actually making any findings of corrupt conduct, but instead warning such behaviour raised the risk of corruption, so essentially that's the insinuation there. Some unions have said, well, then basically IBAC have wasted money, and that was completely a waste of time. Do you think there's anything in that?
6: Well, Daniel Andrews has basically said that yesterday as well. I mean, that it was a waste of money, and the report was a bit of a fantasy. Me thinks he doth protest too much, Phil, and I think he needs to take his licks on this, just as Peter Marshall, the head of the Firefighters Union, needs to take his licks. But certainly, IBAC is not quite the same thing as the New South Wales Independent Commission Against Corruption. They have different legislation, obviously, being in different states. But they also have different criteria in which they judge what corruption is. And I think what happened in Victoria and the way it was handled down here might have been different if it was in New South Wales with ICAC. I can't say for sure, but certainly I think It's not a very edifying thing for Victorian voters, and it's a report that I think that the Victorian government did not want those voters to see, especially just a matter of 3 months out from election campaign.
9: But just going back to that, too, so with the report saying that such behaviour raised the risk of corruption without actually having any findings of corrupt conduct, so again, you have the insinuation. Do you think that then people will go, well, that was a bit of a nothing burger because there was no result of this, there were insinuations of it, but we didn't actually get a result?
6: Well, I think some might will say that, and certainly I think the people who are want to defend the Andrews government and defend the Firefighters Union would certainly say that. But certainly the message to Victorians is that this government, that they have the privilege of throwing out in November if they want to, did behave in a way, did conduct its business in a way that was not in the best interest of all Victorians. And I think that's something that, that the new Premier, Ben Carroll, has been there all of a week and a half, can't escape from, because he was at the cabinet table certainly for quite a bit of the time that this funny governing process was going on.
9: All right, let's do another parallel here, and that is two big events happening in November. One, which was the Victorian elections, where essentially the Liberals, it was theirs to lose. This same could be said of the upcoming midterm elections, where the Democrats are in the same position as the Liberals were in Victoria. This is theirs to lose. What could go wrong?
6: What could go wrong? I think we're seeing that in a number of Democratic primaries in the US at the moment, where real far-left candidates, even to the left of Alexandria Ocasio-Cortez, the famous AOC, or the infamous AOC, are actually getting up, or nearly getting up, and showing that the Democratic Party, as a party, is being badly split between the real radical socialists, I mean, the absolutely out there lefties, and if you like, the mainstream Democrats who appeal to the centre. So it looks like the Democratic Party is going left, at least at the political level, in terms of elected office, in a way that might just give Donald Trump some hope that the Republicans can hold on in either the House or the Senate or both in November.
9: Which is crazy. When you think about the amount of time they've had since the last election and the debacle with Kamala Harris, they've had all of this time to get their ducks in a row, even with Gavin Newsom, to have some kind of figurehead that can, you know, bring the country together, and or at least the party together. You just wonder what goes on, don't you? Why, with this opportunity that they've got coming up to control both houses, and yet they could still throw it away.
6: Well, part of the problem, I think, of American congressional politics is that there are so many mediocrities who are elected, so many beige personalities. So whatever you say about the socialists, and I would say some pretty rude things about them, you've got to admit, people like Mayor Mamdani in
9: New York,
6: New York City, and the AOC and other candidates and elected at the congressional and the local level, they're colourful, they're charismatic, they're interesting. They can actually bring people along in a way that the machine men, and I say men, people like Mitch McConnell, who is not in witness protection, but he's in medical protection. We believe he's alive. Actually, we probably should get a proof of life video from him.
9: Well, I think there's some good memes going around.
6: Or Chuck Schumer, the head of the Senate Democrats. They're basically colourless apparatchiks. And of a certain age as well. I mean, these socialist candidates, other than Bernie Sanders, seem to be youngish, driven, motivated. You could disagree with almost everything they stand for, but they could say, well, look, at least you stand for something, and they could really shake up their party But if their party is split going into the midterms in November, Donald Trump could be the ultimate winner.
9: And the other thing is, there's a great bit of football commentary that was during a famous match where the commentator said, oh, they think it's over. Well, it is now. Well, just when you think it's over for the Republicans, something happens, like the stock exchange suddenly has an amazing recovery. It's the last thing I think people expected in the last 24 hours.
6: Well, trust yous who actually think of England in the 1966.
9: Well done, thank you.
6: Look, I think it isn't over until it's over, and I think that's the one thing that Donald Trump's got going for him at the moment, or at least in terms of his impact on the Republican vote. I think he does have the problem. His domestic agenda is struggling. His foreign agenda, particularly the Middle East, is all over the shop. You'd have to say that with we're talking about a House majority, I think, of three seats out of the 450-odd, that the chances of holding on to that majority are actually slim. And he's got a bigger, more comfortable margin in the Senate. But even so, he's had such a self-inflicted run of poor luck in the last 12 months or so that majority would be under threat too. But all of a sudden, I think with this rash of primaries that have firing up these very radical candidates. Some are getting up, some are coming very close, as in, I think, Michigan overnight. It's just showing that Democrats don't know what they stand for, what direction they're taking, but by all indications, if the mainstream Democrats are uncertain, the radical lefties are actually seizing hold of the party and taking it to the left, and that's taking it away from where mainstream Americans presumably want to be.
9: You never assume to know what you think is going to happen at an election, and I tell people on this on the radio all the time, I say, people don't think that Albo is going to win this election. However, don't be surprised at what may still happen on the night, because anything could happen.
6: Well, that's right. Well, if I was Angus Taylor, I'd be thinking that too.
9: Well, there you go. Great to talk to you. I'll go and check the text now, and let's have a chat next week.
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7: 11 to 4. Hello, Marty at Werribee. Sorry to hear that you've still got the flu there, mate. Picked it up from the 2-year-old grandson and the playgroup germs. Let's get to some music news for today. Today is August the 6th. On this day in 1993, 31-year-old Sheryl Crow released her first album, Tuesday Night Music Club, and featured the song All I Want to Do. I said to Sheryl Crow, what's that song all about?
2: It was kind of a throwaway. I mean, honestly, that record was recorded when we were making the Tuesday Night Music Club. You know, I didn't feel like it was that important for it to be on the record. Definitely didn't feel like it was a single. And then it wound up being, like, the biggest single ever. So, goes to show you what I know. Mm. It kind of encapsulated the feeling of L.A. in the 90s. It was inspired and kind of brought to life by a poem called Fun. And that's where we wound up.
7: There you go, Sheryl Crow. On this day, August 6, 1982, Pink Floyd's film version of The Wall went to the cinemas. And we went, Bob Geldof? He can't play the role of Pink, surely. How wrong we were.
4: Is there anybody out there?
5: The memories. The madness. The music. The movie. The wall.
24: We don't need no education.
7: I've got half a hankering that I should have played that song. But we'll get to the song I'm going to play because there's a reason for it. On this day, 1972, August 6, Jerry Halliwell, Ginger Spice from the Spice Girls, was born. I wonder what she wants for her birthday, what she really, really wants. On this day, 1970, at the Fillmore West in San Francisco, Christine McVie played her final show with Fleetwood Mac. And I spoke to her former manager, Dennis Dunson, to find out what the real Christine McVie was actually like.
25: Christine was always a very unique person, very quiet, very private person. And when she did write, it was from the heart. And that was her way of making her mark, her, you know, I'm still here and look what I've brought to the table here. And it is, the band would just sit when she did that, side stage, nearly every night there was a tear in someone's eye when she played that.
7: Nearly played Songbird this morning, but I thought, no, there's another song I want to play. By the way, happy birthday to Andy Warhol, born on this day in 1928, and he made his mark apart from everything else. Who would have remembered that he designed the Rolling Stones' Sticky Fingers album cover and also was the manager for the Velvet Underground. On this day in 2005, they did a poll to find out which song was the sporting anthem most sung, the most popular song sung by fans at sporting events. Here's your top five. Thunderstruck, AC/DC. Cracky, how an Australian. Welcome to the Jungle by Guns N' Roses, number three. Number four. Number three was Eye of the Tiger, Survivor. Number two was We Will Rock You by Queen. What is still the most song sung at sporting events? Well, I asked the guy who wrote the song, how you write a good song.
26: I find with songs that you write really quickly, you tend to go off them really quickly as well. They leave you as immediately as they arrive, but then they keep coming back. But there's no golden rule to songwriting. As long as the song exists, then it must be right. It's up to the people to decide.
7: And the people did decide that when you go to a sporting event and this song comes over the loudspeakers, you have a civic duty to stand up with your mates and a couple of beers and belt out this particular tune. I wonder how this goes in the karaoke charts, incidentally, as well. I thought, why not? Thursday morning, it's cold, it's nearly the weekend, you're on the way to work. Let's have a sing-along to Oasis Wonderwall.

0: a song.
1: Wayne loved it. Awesome choice. Should have seen them when they were here last. Keith says love it, but not going to give the air horn to that. I thought for sure we'd have We Are the Champions by Queen, says Gazza. Wasn't number one. And this one also from Dave, who's at Lane Cove. Loved the tune. However, Gillian said on the text, no, didn't like that at all. Not happy Jill, Ian. She said, gross song. Where do we go? Oasis.
2: Breakfast.
3: The federal government has ordered an independent review into the Bureau of Meteorology following community backlash.
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3: Dr. Stuart Minchin is the CEO. 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
4: It is, but that was the Bureau's estimate before they actually went to the market.
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12: Hello, I'm Chelsea Bowden. The federal government says AI data centres will still be required to underwrite their own power, even if the policy is opposed by some jurisdictions. Labor will force data centres to produce their own renewable energy to reduce pressure on the grid. The Queensland and Northern Territory governments say they will reject the mandate. Energy Minister Chris Bowen says the Commonwealth will proceed regardless.
13: We'll engage in our levers. The clearest one is obviously Commonwealth legislation. We said we're going down that road. Constitution's pretty clear about any conflict between Commonwealth legislation and state legislation, which legislation prevails.
12: The One Nation leader has accused the federal government of lying about its desire to reduce immigration. Home Affairs Minister Tony Burke has postponed a key speech where he'd been expected to announce sweeping cuts to the migration rate. But Pauline Hanson claims in a social media post Mr. Burke has delayed the address because his cabinet doesn't want to change immigration levels. A 69-year-old woman suing a Melbourne hospital for performing the wrong surgery on her. After going into Melbourne's Sunshine Hospital for a routine procedure, Deborah Buchanan claims she was mistaken for another patient. The hospital removed a large part of her external genitalia by mistake. She's told Nine News mistakes like this shouldn't happen.
0: You can't do this. You can't make a mistake on a person. It's not like breaking a cup. It's life to them.
12: A teenage boy has died after being struck by a car in Melbourne's northern suburbs. It happened in Roxburgh Park around 7 o'clock on Wednesday night. The 13-year-old died at the scene. The Consumer Watchdog is launching an inquiry into regional mobile coverage across the country. The ACCC says the 12-month-long investigation will also look at whether regulating wholesale access to some mobile services could improve consumer outcomes. Forums will be held in regional and remote areas over the coming months. Two Iranian footballers who refused to sing the country's national anthem have become Australian citizens at a ceremony in Brisbane. The women arrived in Australia in March to play in the Women's Asian Cup. They made international headlines after seeking asylum alongside several teammates. Overseas, a 47-year-old woman's been arrested after four men were stabbed in London's Covent Garden. Russia has attacked Ukraine with ballistic missiles and drones, killing at least 21 people. And scientists are trying to confirm where a stray piece of a SpaceX rocket has crashed into the moon.
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12: A key name has pulled out of the Essendon coaching race, Jordan Tunbridge reports.
10: Dean Solomon has told the Bombers he won't enter the selection process for the club's next senior coach. The interim coach has overseen just one win from nine matches, but will remain in charge for the final three games as the club battles to avoid the wooden spoon. Essendon has narrowed its coaching search to four candidates, James Hurd, Mark McVeigh, Jamie Graham and Murray Davis. Jordan Tunbridge, Melbourne.
12: The Wallabies have been training in temperatures over 35 degrees in Osaka ahead of Saturday's test against Japan. Aussie tennis stars Alex de Minaur and Talia Gibson have qualified for the next round of the Canada Open, and Inter have drawn with AC Milan 1-1 in an Italian football showdown in Perth.
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12: Checking your weather around the country. Canberra, frost and fog in the morning, a top of 14 degrees. Adelaide, a possible shower, 17 the top. Perth, a shower too, and a top of 20 degrees. Brisbane, partly cloudy and light winds, a top of 24 degrees. Sydney, sunny and a top of 18 degrees. And Melbourne, a possible shower and a top of 16 degrees.
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2: 7 minutes past four. Luke Boner on the way with the Boner Report from the Boner Bunker in just a moment. And a really interesting story that's coming out of America that we want to discuss and also see whether or not it has any Australian angle to it. That's coming up. Let's get to the front page of the papers firstly, though. To the front page of The Australian, Anthony Albanese and Jim Chalmers face internal caucus protest over their broken tax promises, with one new Labor MP telling a constituent that she finds it difficult to understand why her own government's capital gains changes were extended to assets rather than housing. Let's get to the Sydney Morning Herald front page. The story here is the Minns government has been accused of all talk and no action for failing to fully support a key recommendation from the coronial inquest into the Bondi Junction Westfield stabbing attack that would deliver crisis accommodation to those at most risk of psychosis. Going to the front page of the Adelaide Advertiser, the AFL legal scandals, the front page in the story there. A Victorian AFL club has struck a secret deal requiring a current player who suffered multiple concussions to assume all legal responsibility for any further on-field brain trauma. It's a crazy story, this, isn't it? The club brokered the deal with one of its most vulnerable players to exonerate itself and the medical staff from future court action. And the AFL Players Association said it was a dangerous precedent and the neurophysiological

0: in their negotiations with the Firefighters Union and its chief, Peter Marshall. That's your front page of the Herald Sun. Oh, I think the Daily Telegraph takes it out for the punny headline of the day, but wait till you hear the story. Chris Bowen, the climate change minister. Let's remember what his job is. Climate change minister, Chris Bowen, slugged taxpayers more than $345,000 flying around the world to, guess what he was spruiking? Net zero. Only to avoid mentioning the signature policy in a major speech yesterday. So here he is, the energy minister, climate change minister, flying around the world on an aeroplane to spruik net zero. Couldn't make that up, could you? Financial review. For the past year, Australia's share market's been one of the dunces of global markets, languishing behind Wall Street and Asia because of its lack of exposure to artificial intelligence. This week, a sudden melt-up has pushed it to a record high. One more for you, front page of The Age here. Daniel Andrews' decision to sideline a senior minister and strike a secret pay deal with the firefighters gave the union boss extraordinary influence over one of the government's most contentious reforms and exposed the state to the risk of corruption, an IBAC investigation found. That was something that we talked to Terry Barnes about this morning, and that's the big story which will continue to be talked about in Melbourne, especially today. Front page of The Age. All right, 11 minutes past four. After this, we'll go 6 feet underground with Luke Boner. Interesting story and some really amazing statistics coming out from America. Perhaps something we could implement here in Australia? Well, we'll run it by you and by Luke after this, 12 past four.
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1: 4:15 in the morning on a Thursday, and it's quite chilly out there. Let's warm things up as we go to the Boner Bunker.
0: Now on Wake Up Australia, it's time for the Boner Report.
1: Mate, I've got to give it to you. So you had the overnight show, midnight till dawn. How long did you do that for?
2: 9 years on the Triple M network. Yeah, but I was on the Southern Cross network, which was 2UE, 3AW, 6PR. I was on there before then.
1: Yep.
2: So... yeah, I forget now.
1: Well, the reason I said it...
2: it's a blur.
1: Here you go. Well, exactly. Here you go. You've done the overnight show. You're familiar with the concept of sleep, but you hang in there with these hours, and I'm going to give that to you, my friend.
2: Well, I go to bed very early, but I, because of the podcast, I often talk to people on the other side of the world where the time difference is, you know, all up there. So I go to... if I've got a recording with someone... in Europe, for example, or the US, I'm doing that anyway. So I've kind of kept the same hours.
1: Yeah, well, again, you know, I take my hat
2: but
1: off
2: it's
1: to
2: really
1: you.
2: Bad because...
1: no, it's terrible.
2: Because when I go to a wedding or something, I leave early. And I'm, you know, I went to a wedding the other day and the Duftorf music started.
1: Oh, no. I should ban that.
2: I was out, yeah.
1: Okay, well, listen, that's we've got a phone number and it's important that you remember this and ring us because it's interactive when we talk to Bono and we've got a great topic today. 131873. So as soon as I saw this story, I thought, got to talk to Bono about this. So in Maryland, in California, in New Jersey, they've adopted a lower voting age for local elections. They're talking about 16 years of age. And I thought to myself, well, this is interesting because according to advocates, the changing voting age builds a lifelong voting habit and a stable life stage, increases youth civic engagement. They're saying 16-year-olds are capable of contributing and are good members of society to contribute, and their perspectives deserve representation. So I thought to myself, you know what? There might be something in this. So my question to you, Luke, is 16 too young to get involved in voting? But also, my other question is, well, why not? Because by the time you turn 18, that government's still there, and you want to have people having an active role in their society that will maybe change their perspectives and give them more responsibility. So I say yes to 16-year-old voting. Can you convince me otherwise?
2: Okay, well, I want to talk to our listeners about it and see what they think. There are a number of points we need to get through first before we talk about Australia, and I'll come to that. First of all, yes, you mentioned, and we're talking about eligible citizens in Ohio, and this has been brought up in the United States before. Now, just remember, it's the 26th Amendment of the United States, and the voting age used to be 21. Now, there was a huge debate over conscription during the Vietnam War, where they made the conscription age 18. And the argument was, if you're old enough to go and die for your country, you should be able to vote for the people who are sending you. Basically, that was how that changed to 18. But this is for state elections and local government elections. But this idea has been raised here in Australia by the Greens. I'll come back to that. The arguments for and against, and you've just listed some for, just remember, this all comes from polling by the Democrats, which is the American version of our Labor Party, kind of, but you with me, and it shows that a lot of young people do support socialist ideas. And this has been brought up. So it's kind of like get them while they're early, get them while they're young, and we got them for life kind of thing. The pros that you just talked about are very, very worthwhile talking about. Does it get younger people actually thinking about the government process and who's making the decisions that shape your lives? There are arguments that there are plenty of 16-year-olds that are in the workforce. Are they paying taxes and do they have a right to representation? Well, most 16-year-olds that are working, either full-time, most of them part-time, are below the tax threshold. So that argument is out of the question, the tax thing. But let's talk about the communication it might bring to a dinner table at night. If you are able to vote, maybe you will talk to mum and dad about it and your friends, and you'll start to become more educated and maybe widen your vision and, you know, talk about the important decisions that your elected representatives are making that affect your life. So does a 16-year-old have the mental development to actually understand what's going on? Bringing it back to Australia. In the United States, voting is not compulsory. In Australia, guess what? It's not compulsory either. But you get a fine if you don't get your name ticked off at the ballot box. You can walk into a polling booth, get the how to vote form, and put an empty one, a blank one in the thing. Actually, you don't even have to do that. You just have to have your name ticked off at the polling booth, and it shows you've turned up. You don't have to vote, but you've got to turn up. So if we did lower the age to 16 in Australia, how would that work? As I said, the Greens backed the bill to lower the voting age to 16, and it was debated, Phil, in the Parliament back in 2018. And there was a parliamentary inquiry into all of this, and it recommended to not pass that bill. Plenty of other countries have lowered the minimum voting age to 16, Argentina, Austria, Brazil. The United Kingdom government has announced an intention to lower the voting age to 16. So there are plenty of other countries that are talking about this. You've got to ask yourself, what's the agenda? In America, it would appear it's the Democrats understanding that a lot of 16-year-olds would vote that way. So maybe there is a political agenda there. Let me ask our listeners this question. When you were 16, were you politically aware? Were you educated enough? Maybe you could argue that there are plenty of 18-year-olds who shouldn't vote. You know, so who would say yes? The other argument that the Greens were putting up, Phil, was that you wouldn't make it compulsory for 16-year-olds. It would be voluntary. So there's a little bit to think about here. Let's ask our listeners, what were you like at 16? Do you think 16-year-olds should be eligible to vote in local government, state and federal elections? It's an interesting one, isn't it?
1: Well, let me say this, and I can see the pros and cons. You know, there's this presumption that 16-year-olds will then automatically vote for something like the Greens, but you've got kids. I find that, you know, the 16-year-olds now aren't the 16-year-olds when we were kids. You know, there's been such a different change in the world. So, you know, we were pretty naive when we were 16. Mm-hmm. I find that kids are more conservative. And I'll get back to your kids in just a moment. You can tell me whether or not you believe this is true. Yeah. That they may not necessarily favour socialism. They may not necessarily favour, you know, the Greens. They might actually be more conservative than we give them credit for. But also by allowing 16-year-olds to be able to vote, they'll have a comprehension of the cost of living. They'll have responsibility of debt. They'll have a civic responsibility. But do they have the acumen for understanding the issues? I believe they do, and I believe that it's also very, very important for the development of young people to be responsible adults, is to get them involved in something like the responsibility of choosing the government. But you've got kids. Are your kids, do you find they're more conservative than you were at that age?
2: I don't know my dad. My mother was definitely a Labor voter until she became wealthy. And then, you know, she was a big believer in the nationalization of everybody's money until she had some. And that's the way it is with my kids, who are struggling to buy a house and struggling to meet the cost of living. And they think that big corporations and very rich people and the Gina Reinhardts and the Twiggy Forrest and the rest of them, you know, they should be giving their money to the people, and they shouldn't be allowed to be independently wealthy. And that's the way often without people without money feel, until they're successful and they make money. Then things change. Then things change very, very drastically, I'm here to tell you. So at the moment, my kids think the Greens are great and they think socialism's wonderful.
1: Okay. But, you know, we have, it's a generational thing where you blame your parents for, you know, the economy. Yeah. And, you know, yeah. This is why, you know, the next generation, and rightly so perhaps, are saying, look, we can't afford to buy a house. You could afford to buy a house. But this then gives them a say in their future, and it takes out the cycle of blame to the previous generation. You can say, yeah. Well, you're 16. In 10 years' time, you will have made the decisions that will hopefully enable you to buy a house.
2: Okay, so if we lowered the... Shall we bring it back to Australia now? Okay, yes. We've heard what the Democrats are thinking about. Bring it back to Australia and that Greens-backed bill back in 2018. If we brought it to 16, would you make it compulsory for 16-year-olds to vote? Or would you say between the age of 16 and 18, it's up to you? Would you make it compulsory for a 16-year-old to vote?
1: Yes.
2: You would.
1: Yes, what because then again, that goes back to the sense of responsibility. Otherwise, you know, they might not do it. You know, I think if they had to do it, like you have to do your homework.
2: Yeah, you don't have to vote. You're just going to turn up to the ballot poll. Remember that, Phil. It's not compulsory to vote
1: But then again, we're just assuming that kids won't have an interest in it. You know, maybe we're wrong.
2: Often the donkey vote wins many electorates. Some people don't care, but because it's compulsory and we talk about it, it does get the conversation going, doesn't it? And maybe that is a good thing for 16-year-olds. But proponents of the lowering of the age to 16 have often said, don't make it compulsory for 16-year-olds. It only becomes compulsory once you turn 18. But it's a really interesting debate because you're quite right. I think the difference between a 16-year-old today, and when you and I were 16, we didn't have the internet. We were very, very influenced by teachers. I mean, history was what your teachers taught you. We didn't have the reference books. We had to go to a library. You couldn't borrow a reference book. So now that the internet's there, for good or for bad, I think 16-year-olds have a broader mind. I don't know. I could
1: absolutely
2: be wrong.
1: No, I totally agree. And if you have a look at some of the TikTok videos that they do, a lot of them are very politically aware. You know, a lot of them have political overtones as well. They know what's going on in the world. You know, and you're absolutely right. What a game changer for the world and for knowledge that they're on the computers now and they're, you know, they're able to access news stories that when we were younger, we wouldn't have done because only mum and dad read the newspaper.
2: You know what I'd love? Because I first really got interested in politics, Phil, because you and I are the same vintage. It was the 11th of November 1975 when Gough Whitlam's government was dismissed. And I remember thinking, and there was a lot of conversation about it, and you and I would have been in second form, which is what, year eight. And I remember thinking, how could a democratically elected government be dismissed by a bloke elected by nobody? That was my initial feeling. And so I really became aware. So that was second form, year eight. And I just wonder with your listeners here this morning around Australia, when did you first become politically aware and thought to yourself, geez, I wish I was 18. I really wish I could march down to the polling booth this Saturday and have my say. I wonder when our listeners here this morning became politically aware and wanted to be active.
1: Because I remember looking at the front page of the newspaper when I was growing up in Perth at the age of 15 or 16, and I saw that there was the war where the war between Afghanistan and Russia, which is where Russia invaded Afghanistan, and I remember being interested in that at the age
2: of
1: 15.
2: Was it? You were older. You were, when were you born? 63.
1: 63. How much?
2: You were 19.
1: I felt like it was earlier than that. No, was it something? Well, there was something happened that in about 1978. I don't think it was that.
2: 79. Yeah. I remember. I was at 2GB, and I was apparently. No, you're probably right. It was earlier.
1: Yeah.
2: Because I remember when that happened, and they were going, "Oh, this is the beginning of World War."
1: Well, that's what I remember. Yeah, and I think I'm pretty sure I was 15, 16 tops, and I remember reading that and thinking, "Well, hang on, how can I change this?" Listen, let's get to the phone, and we'll get to the newsroom. 131-873. Love to hear from you. Let's go to Dean in Botany. Morning, Dean. What do you think?
3: Good morning, gents. Listen, I have a 22-year-old son. Now, social media influences the kids whether they're going to be left or right. When my son was around 17 and the Me Too movement was going on, for some reason he was watching Ben Shapiro and that Andrew Tate. I'm not sure how we got onto it, But social media just started feeding him all this information, and he was very conservative. However, when he finished high school and went to uni, he's gone left. He's gone the complete opposite, and the university turned him to the left, I assume, and then he started looking at left side politics on social media and just started getting fed all that traffic. So I think that social media sort of sways young kids left or right.
1: Yeah, I guess it depends on what algorithm you're on, though, because,
2: 100%, you know... 100%, and if you like a particular narrative, like Joe Rogan or Tate or whoever,
1: right,
2: the algorithm will keep feeding you that on your search engine, and you'll be drawn to the narrative that you like.
1: And if you think about, the agenda of people like Tate, these are very conservative people as well, and, would be more, if you were to pick an American side, would be more aligned to the Republicans than they certainly would be to the Democrats. So the fear that, social media would be trying to steer them in the direction, in a lefty direction, for example, that goes against that. Let's get to Steve before we get to the news update. Steve's on the Sunshine Coast. Morning, mate.
4: Hey, mate, how you going?
1: Good, buddy. What do you think?
4: Oh, mate, how are you going to get a 16-year-old to vote? You can't even be charged him with anything, for a start. And I've had 16-year-olds working for me, and until I sat down and explained to them what the Labor Party, the Liberal Party, the Nationals were meant to stand for, originally stood for, they had no idea. So how in the hell are they going to make an informed decision about voting?
1: But if they were made to
4: no
1: vote,
4: idea.
1: If they were made to vote, then they would have some skin in the game and they would have more of an understanding about what politics does and how it works for them. It gives them more responsibility. Do you think that would happen?
4: Mate, you can't get a 16-year-old to take responsibility for wiping his own nose half the time.
2: Hey, listen, Steve, what if the age was lowered to 16 but not compulsory? So only those 16-year-olds that felt passionate about a current issue of the day could vote. What if it wasn't compulsory?
4: Mate, you flat out getting a 16-year-old to feel compassionate about anything that's about worth these days.
2: Wow.
4: Mm-hmm. You know, to actually do something and stick to it, mate, they're all over the place.
1: Okay. Well, let's get to more calls on that too. Thank you, Steve.
2: Yeah.
1: Hang on there, Luke. Let's.
2: Okay, are today's 16-year-olds ignorant, lazy and can't wipe their nose? Or are they smarter and more aware than Steve is suggesting?
1: I would say the contrary. I would say that, they are more aware because of the age of the internet. Whether or not they want to action it, I don't know. 131-873, please join us on the Boner Report to tell us what your thoughts are about compulsory voting for 16-year-olds. 131-873, 28 minutes to 5.
0: And now on Wake Up Australia, news today.
1: Right, let's check in with the news booths. Firstly, in Sydney, the 2GB newsroom. Good morning, Toby Goff.
5: Good morning, Phil. A man on the state's central coast has been charged with making threats of violence against a female member of parliament. Police allege the 43-year-old used social media to threaten the MP and indicate an intent to harm her in public. The state government is making changes to the jail system to combat a growing prison population. News Corp reports Sydney's Silverwater Correctional Centre is being turned into a 24/7 operation from October, relieving police officers from overnight cell duty. And education experts are warning of a growing gender divide in state schools after the latest NAPLAN results. Female Year 9 students outscored boys in average writing marks by more than 6%, while boys dominated mathematics. Thanks, Phil. That's the latest from Sydney.
1: Thank you, Toby Goff, the 2GB newsroom, and to the 4BC newsroom in Brisbane. Good morning, Chloe Affleck.
6: Good morning. A town in outback Queensland has been thrown into lockdown with police working to locate a suspect believed to be armed. An emergency declaration was enforced in Charleville around 7 last night after police received reports of a serious assault. That declaration has since been revoked. The embattled Forensic Science Queensland is urgently reviewing more than 900 DNA statements provided to police and the courts amid concerns some information has been wrongly recorded after a scientist identified an error in the paperwork while giving evidence in court. And a former private school teacher on the Gold Coast is due in court today, charged with using AI to create explicit images of staff and students. The 73-year-old was charged last month following a nine-month police investigation. That's the latest from Brisbane.
1: Thank you very much, Chloe Affleck, and more news from the 4BC and 2GB newsrooms coming up in 26 minutes' time, which makes it 26 to 5.
0: A sports update, thanks to West End Motor Group, incorporating Parramatta and Blacktown Mazda. 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
1: The new Wallabies coach, Les Kiss, is poised to announce the loose forward Charlie Kale in the squad to face Japan in Osaka on Saturday night. It'll be his first match in 2 years following a series of setbacks due to injury. Kale, who currently plays for the ACT Brumbies, will add some punch to the bench when fatigue will be the major issue due to the oppressive heat. Ain't that a fact? Have you seen how hot? I mean, if you've ever been to Japan in summer, it's hot. It's even hotter now. That's really going to make a difference. Will they have a break? The refreshment break? The hydration break that they're having in the World Cup? No. Okay. Thank you, Aussie Frank, for that. Well, then they need my invention, the human fridge. The test against Japan will see Kiss take charge of his first match in charge, and we'll see him come up against the former Wallabies coach, Eddie Jones, who currently leads Japan. There's a clash of the Titans for you. The Wallabies have struggled in recent years, and Kiss will be hoping to start his tenure with a win, as he's promised evolution over revolution as the motto for his first time in charge. 25 minutes to 5. In fact, on the subject of evolution over revolution, let's change the voting age to 16 for kids. Give them more responsibility, or are they not ready? Yes or no? 131-873 with Luke Boner. We'll get back to your calls after this.
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1: 21 to 5 with Luke Boner, the Boner Report. They're trying to bring in voting the age of 16 in America. We're talking about compulsory voting for 16-year-olds in Australia. What do you think? A couple of texts, Luke, and some people on the phone. Grant at Cabramatta said, what percentage of young voters know what the political party's policies or even care about what the voters are perhaps interested in or what the government is, you know. And the other one that came in too, which was a text here that is very interesting and reflects what a lot of people are saying. If 16 is mature enough to determine who should run the country and then change tax laws, and then they're old enough to drink alcohol, charge for murder and drive a motor car, it has to all go together as one. So here's the thought though, are we judging, and I don't have kids, but I remember at 16, I wished I was more grown up than I was. And I was interested in politics, but the kids these days are different. You know, we're judging 16-year-olds now. Yeah, we're judging 16-year-olds as, you know, how we were.
2: 16-year-olds today are older than 16-year-olds when you and I were 16.
1: And also, if you have, like I said, and I agree with that, and like I said, if you have a vested interest in a sense of responsibility by having to vote, you may then also have a responsibility for your actions on society. You may also think more like an adult.
2: Okay. Let's put this out to the listeners. If you lower the voting age to 16, you're sticking with compulsory. Some people would say don't make it compulsory until you're 18. But if you lower the voting age to 16, Phil, do you lower the drinking age to 16?
1: No.
2: So you can vote, but you can't have a drink?
1: Yeah.
2: So you're an adult enough to vote for the future of your country, but yep, you can't have a beer?
1: Yep, absolutely.
2: No,
1: because then you have to think, okay, I'm old enough to vote, also old enough to understand that I have to be responsible and I'm not allowed to drink until I'm 18.
2: Would you lower the conscription if we had conscription again?
1: This is purely about voting, Luke.
2: But it's okay, so you're asking 16-year-olds to have a say in the future of the country, which is a very adult responsibility, but they're not adult enough to drink legally.
1: Yes, nor should they have to go to war.
2: 131873.
1: Okay, you don't believe me? You're not with me on this.
2: No, I just wonder, can you have one without the other? And by the way, before you go back to call, I do have an apology. It was December 24, 1979, when the Russians went into Afghanistan. Yeah. So I was 17, you were 16.
1: 16, so I was right. There you go. So I was right again. Okay, 131873 is the phone number. Hang on there, Luke. Let me get to the phone, and we've got Helen on the line from Caboolture. Morning, Helen. What do you think?
15: Oh, Phil, you said some silly things today. How can you say that the 16-year-olds are brighter today than they were when I was 16? Because that's not true. I think they're more egotistical because everybody seems today to be on a camera, but to say that they can vote and not drink and don't go to war. If a war comes, everybody's in it. It doesn't matter how old you are.
1: Yeah, see, I think we also have a duty as adults to protect kids at that age. But I think that, and I don't have kids, Helen, but I believe that kids have more access to information and therefore are also more educated politically.
15: You
1: totally disagree with me?
15: Yeah, they have a lot of access to crap. Let's put it that way.
2: Your average 16, 100%. The narcissistic attitude of a lot of teenagers is look at me, look at me, look at me on TikTok and whatever, Instagram and everything else. But because of the internet, do they have access to more information than you and I had when we were 16?
1: Exactly my point, Helen.
15: Because my grandmother always said you can't put an old head on young shoulders and you can't make a 16-year-old think like somebody that's 26. You just can't do it.
2: Well, 18 at the moment. But Margaret, you might remember there was a big argument and a big debate about lowering the age from 21 to 18.
15: I was 21 because that's my age bracket. But the reason they lowered it to 18 was because you could go to war. So if you can fight for your country and go 100%. To Vietnam and all that, then you can vote.
2: But Phil says that 16-year-olds are today old enough to be treated as an adult as far as voting and having a say in the future of your country, but yep. they're not old enough to have a drink legally.
1: I stand by
15: yeah,
1: that.
15: Yeah, I know.
2: They're an adult on one hand, ridiculous. But they're not on the other.
15: No, that's silly.
1: All right, that's Helen. Let's get to Charlie, because maybe he'll agree with me or disagree. I don't mind. Hello, Charlie.
16: Hey, guys, how are we?
2: Good, Charlie, man. Go on.
16: So I've got a bit of a contrary opinion here. I think that it should be based on, like, your IQ level or something like that, not just your age. Because, if you think about it, why do we have ages for, you know, wanting to vote? You want the voters to be smart enough and obviously mature enough to, you know, to vote, right?
2: Hey, Charlie, this is where you're letting yourself down, my mate. Are you suggesting that everyone who votes has to pass some sort of an IQ test?
16: Yes.
2: Charlie, there'd be hardly anyone voting. Charlie.
16: No, it'll be based on, obviously, the averages or whatever. I'm not sure the exact number. But
2: hey, Charlie.
16: Charlie,
2: should you pass an IQ test to be able to be a parent? And does having a high IQ...
16: I'm not saying a high IQ... I'm just saying.
2: Okay, what's your password?
16: What you want from your voters is for them to be able to think critically and be able to make the right decisions.
2: Charlie, what's your pass mark? What's your IQ pass mark before you can vote?
16: I don't know. I would say good on you, Charlie. At least average.
2: You put some thought average.
1: No, but you see, I understand where Charlie's coming from, but not an IQ test. But, you know, and that's also you contradicting yourself by saying that Luke, they're not smart enough to take an IQ test, but they should be smart enough to understand the ways of the world because of their access to the internet.
2: So does a high IQ make them smart enough to...
16: It doesn't need to be an IQ test, but just something to measure their ability to think critically about situations.
1: All right, what do you think about that?
2: And should you be able to have a certain IQ before you can be a parent?
16: I mean, look, ideally...
1: But hang on, okay, but then what about this, Luke? Again, it's teaching you responsibility. So by learning responsibility for your actions by voting in a government, you also learn that all of your actions have responsibility going forward, also including being, you know, equipped to be a parent.
2: And should that involve, should that also include you being at 16, being able to vote, and being 16, being able to go into a licensed premises and consume alcohol?
1: No.
2: That's two different things.
1: You're almost incentivizing it for a 16-year-old.
2: What about if you pass an IQ test and you get 1-3-1? This is sensational.
1: All right, you hold on there. 131-873. What do you think? Do you agree? Do you disagree? We'd love to hear from you. 131-873 at 14 to 5.
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1: All right, it's 10 to 5 with Luke Boner and the Boner Report. Let me get to a couple of texts that are coming through here. Sarah says, an IQ test to vote? What about an art test to be in Parliament? Yeah. My radio girlfriend, Prue McSween, says, I'd like all politicians to pass an IQ test. Let me get to this too. And this one from Scott says, okay, if you made it compulsory for a 16-year-old to vote, then how do you expect them to get to the polling booth if they can't drive? Well, because then they would understand the importance of having a good public transport system.
2: Oh, well, well played. A lovely little cover drive through. That was...
1: Whoops, hang on.
2: I see what you did.
1: No, I didn't do that on purpose.
2: Very good. Very good.
1: Nick's on the phone. How are you, mate? What do you think?
23: Good morning, gentlemen. Mate, you know what sort of Pandora's box you're opening with this suggestion that they give 16-year-olds and make it compulsory for them to vote? Have you been to a high school lately and seen the caliber of teachers in those schools? They're all left-wing radicals. The only newspaper that's allowed at our school is called the Saturday Paper. It's a left-wing rag. That's all that they're being educated to support, and yet we're going to give them a vote. I mean, who suggested this? The Labor Party, obviously.
1: No, it's something they're doing in America. They're running well, by...
2: The American Labor Party, the Democrats, he's 100%. He's 100%. It comes from the Democrats. And just remember, in 2018, the Greens floated this, but it was knocked out. But it'll come up again.
1: But if you are familiar with how the education system works, and kids would be more so than we are as adults, they could, when they grow up and vote, they could go, I didn't like the way we were being taught at school, so they could change the education system.
2: Can you imagine how many selfies would be taking? They'd be taking at the ballot box. Yeah, look at me with the girls with their pursed lips and a little peace sign.
1: Okay,
2: and here I am at the voting poll. Look at me.
1: Upside. Here's the upside. Voting booth influencers. All the other kids will see that, and they'll want to vote too.
2: Yeah,
1: but you're not looking for a silver lining here. I feel like you're just shouting down all the ideas. Let's get to Margaret.
2: Yeah, Margaret, go on.
1: Hello, Margaret.
2: Go.
24: Good morning. I've been listening to all of this. I work at a school, and I tell you what, when you have toilets and you have 16-year-olds and other children there playing with toilet paper, wetting it, trying to stick it on the ceiling and all this sort of stuff, there's no way in the world I'd like to see any of them voting.
1: I like, incidentally, almost a toilet paper analogy there too, Luke.
2: Yeah, very well played too, Margaret. So let's have a look at this. You're saying compulsory for 16-year-olds. Yep. Other people would say not compulsory till you're 18, but you're saying compulsory. we want to have an IQ test, or at least you've got to go on The Chase and Channel 7 and you sort of beat the chaser in at least one round. You've got to be able to do that.
1: Hang on, I never brought up the IQ test, incidentally. Let's get to Dave, who's on the phone in Penrith as our last caller on this. Are you going to agree with me, Dave? Because nobody else has.
0: Hey, boys, you want us 16-year-olds that can't decide whether they're a boy or a girl to vote?
1: Well, okay, there you go.
2: You can be any sex to vote. All four of them, I think, was the latest count. Mm. So, look, that doesn't come into it. Really, are you mature enough? Are today's 16-year-olds wiser, not smarter? Smarter's the wrong word.
1: Okay.
2: Are they wiser and more worldly than we were when we were 16? And do they deserve the vote? And would you make it compulsory? It's an interesting one, isn't it?
1: From Kat, as a teacher of 16-year-olds, I say no to voting for 16-year-olds. They're often accessing misinformation from social media and can be easily influenced. They're often naive and ignorant to the many important issues affecting the country, and they have enough trouble navigating the real world and relationships.
2: Okay. And if a 16-year-old commits an adult crime, they'll do adult time, especially in Queensland now.
1: Yep.
2: So if you're old enough to do adult time and you're old enough to vote, are you old enough to drink?
1: You know what? I'm going to give you this week's Boner report because I feel that I've been outvoted by everybody.
2: And you were 17 when the Russians invaded Afghanistan.
1: Quickly, in the 90 seconds we've got, tell me about this motor show you went to.
2: Yeah, I want to send a big shout-out to all the truckies listening in. We went to the Casino Truck Show last week. That's why I was absent, and I do have a note. It was lovely to meet all of you. It is amazing. All the photos are on Luke Boner, that radio guy on Facebook. But I met some unbelievably great people. So good morning to all of you. It was a pleasure. And hopefully we're invited back next year. I'm not sure, though.
1: And I saw a lot of great videos on your Instagram as well.
2: You got some 550 trucks.
1: Yeah, incredible.
2: And they had to cap it. They could get 1,000. It was unbelievable, mate. And yeah. I met some great people.
1: Tell us about the podcast.
2: It's the Bonafide Podcast, where we don't tell you what to think, but like this morning, we give you something to think about.
1: Can I say that next week's topic, even though I chose this one, you choose next week's topic, but can you make it something I can win with the listeners in the debate for a change?
2: I'm going to struggle. I'm going to struggle, but I'll do my very, very best.
1: Yeah, I used to think you were a friend. All right, thanks, mate. Have a good week.
2: Hey, see you, buddy. Love you.
1: Luke Boner there. He'll be back next Thursday. It's 4 minutes to five. I've got the news on the way.
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1: Now that was good fun. Thank you, Luke Biner, for the Biner Report and all of the texts too. Sorry, I didn't get to mention all of the texts because there were hundreds of them. And by the way, can I say thanks for supporting me? You know, it's my show, and yet everybody's going, Phil, you're absolutely wrong. You're an idiot. I thought you were on my side. I'm going to win next week's debate. You watch. All right, let's get to the news and then we'll talk about the census.
22: Samford, Sandgate, Shaler Park, Stratty. 4BC is Brisbane. 4BC News.
7: Good morning, I'm Toby Goff. The federal government says expanding its rooftop solar program will help reduce power bills for businesses. Labor is broadening the small-scale renewable energy scheme by raising the size limit for eligible solar systems. This will include a 20% installation discount for medium-sized systems on top of warehouses, office buildings and farm sheds. Energy Minister Chris Bowen claims it'll help Australia meet its net zero targets.
8: This is an opportunity for businesses that are using a lot of electricity to generate a lot of electricity, reducing your own bills and helping the grid more broadly. And this is a good, important step to help us with our continued efforts to reduce emissions.
7: Four men are in hospital after a stabbing attack in central London's Covent Garden. A 47-year-old woman was arrested at the scene on suspicion of possessing an offensive weapon and assault. Investigators say all four victims are being treated in hospital and that the incident was not terror-related. Police caught up in a fatal car crash at Appin, southwest of Sydney, say they were responding to a domestic violence incident. A driver died after their car swerved to the wrong side of the road and hit a cement truck. Two police cars were travelling behind the vehicle. Assistant Commissioner Brett McFadden says an independent investigation will be carried out.
10: Given the fact that police, while responding to an urgent job with lights and sirens activated, was no less than 50 metres from the rear of this vehicle at the time it impacted with cement truck, I've declared a critical incident to understand the circumstances as to how that has taken place.
7: A Sydney man's been charged with trafficking his wife out of Australia. Federal police say he sent the 23-year-old to Myanmar on a one-way ticket. A 69-year-old woman suing a Melbourne hospital for performing the wrong surgery. After going into Sunshine Hospital for a routine procedure, Demron Buchanan claims she was mistaken for another patient. The hospital removed a large part of her external genitalia. She's told Nine mistakes like this shouldn't happen.
11: You can't do this. You can't make a mistake on a person. It's not like breaking a cup. It's life to them.
7: Also making news, two Iranian footballers who refused to sing the country's national anthem have become Australian citizens at a ceremony in Brisbane. The women arrived in Australia in March to play in the Women's Asian Cup. They made international headlines after seeking asylum alongside several teammates. Checking the markets, the Dow Jones is trading up 404 points. The Nasdaq is trading down 157. One Australian dollar is currently buying around 70 US cents.
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7: The Western Bulldogs are treating their AFL clash with North Melbourne like a final, knowing a win will lock in a spot in the top 10. After a 37-point loss to Fremantle in Perth, they're preparing to back up for tonight to get at Marvel Stadium. In the NRL, the Seagulls players believe the next 5 weeks will see what they're made of. Manly is walking the finals tightrope after losing 4 games in a row, but ahead of Saturday's clash with Melbourne, prop Taniela Paseka says they're up for the fight.
9: It's a challenge for us to, you know, get through some adversity, see what we're made out of, and if we come out on the other side, then it's going to be very good for us in the end of the season.
7: Australians Alex de Minaur and Talia Gibson have qualified for the next round of the Canada Open, and a number of athletes have failed to return home with their teams after the Commonwealth Games in Glasgow. Those missing include 4 members from the Ugandan boxing squad, with reports they're seeking asylum in Scotland. That's the very latest news and sport.
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7: Taking a look at your weather around the country. Morning frost and partly cloudy in Canberra with a top of 13 degrees. In Melbourne, a shower or two forecast. Daytime maximum temperatures reaching 14 degrees. Sunny in Sydney with a high of 19. Mostly sunny skies in Brisbane, tops of 25 degrees. Perth, partly cloudy and 20 degrees. In Adelaide, conditions becoming cloudy with a high of 16. Sunny in Darwin, 32. Partly cloudy and 13 degrees in Hobart.
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1: Feels pretty cold out there. I mean, I haven't been out there, but I've been looking at the temperature and I'm getting the vibe that I'm going to be going out to some brass monkeys on the bike this morning. 1 degree at the moment in Canberra, even Brisbane, very cold for this time of the year. 11 degrees at the moment, don't have the feel-like temperature, but I imagine it feels a lot colder. And 7 degrees in Sydney, and led to believe it feels like 3 degrees out there. 7 minutes past 5. On the email, which is overnights at 2gb.com. Further to our chat with, I didn't feel like it was a chat, I felt like it was a pile-on. Further to that with Luke Boner, Bill says, turn it up, Phil. When 16-year-olds are more interested in passing school exams and chasing the opposite sex, they're playing sport on the weekend. However, I agree, a small percentage of 16-year-olds may be involved and interested in politics, but insufficient to lower the voting age. When I was 16 years of age, I had no interest in politics, only who was the present Prime Minister. So 18-year-olds is young enough. And this one came in from Patrick. Hello, Patrick, who says, Phil, you are showing your Leninist bent. And he's not talking John Lennon. 16-year-olds can vote for Chris Bowen, gasp, but not allowed into a pub or poker machines will be conscripted to fight if required. And would the banks lend them money, says Patrick. Well, I didn't know that we'd be 5 hours into Thursday morning and I'm already being accused of being a Bolshevik. And this one that came in from Nick as well on the text, who says, Phil, when you're wrong, mate, and you were wrong. Well, we'll have to get Luke Boner back on next week for the Boner Report. And again, hopefully I'll get him to come up with a topic. It was my fault. I should have gone into a topic which would have been, you know, perhaps I could have argued with Luke and won that one. So it's definitely 1-0 in this particular case with Luke Boner. He'll be back next week. You know, we've got the census coming up. And somebody I even heard the other day say, well, why do you have to tell them the truth? You know, how would they know? Well, I'll tell you why you probably want to tell them the truth and also want to get involved. Because one easy mistake could lump us with a huge 364

0: giving you a fine that multiplies every day to incentivize you to go there and spend 30 minutes filling in the form, even though you might not be interested in it in the first place. Failing to comply with the direction is an offence under the Census and Statistics Act 1905. If you don't complete the census when directed, you can be persecuted and fined, as I said, $364 a day. But if you provide false or misleading statements, you can expect fines up to $3,640. The ABS says this is a formal legal instruction to complete the census. Well, you've got me. You did me with that. You had me at $364 a day. So the fine is heftier than previous census penalties of $222 in 2021. 2026 fines fall in line with the Commonwealth penalty, and that was established on July the 1st. So now that we've established that we've got to do the bloody thing, well, let's talk about whether or not it's difficult with Emily Walter, the Census National spokesperson. Is it hard?
1: It's not complicated at all. And in fact, we've had some really good feedback from people who've already completed their census form online saying how easy it was, and they were surprised at how easy it was, actually.
0: Well, when it comes to them being surprised, why was that? What are people expecting that they're not sure of?
1: Well, there are 66 questions on the census form, but when you go online, you can be sequenced through questions that don't apply to you. And so actually, when you get in there and just start filling it out, you can be surprised at how quickly it goes by, and it's quite easy to do.
0: Are there any difficult questions that people may have an issue trying to stumble through?
1: Look, I don't think so, because they are questions about you, about every individual. And so they're pretty straightforward questions, you know, asking things like what is your age, what is, you know, whether you've been married, if you're of Aboriginal and Torres Strait Islander origin. It goes through questions about health and education and employment status. Obviously, you don't get asked about your employment if you are aged under 15. But, you know, for various questions, there's a whole lot of supporting information in the question as well. So it just gives you that little guide if you're a little bit unsure. But it is a self-response questionnaire, so it needs to be reflective of who you are. So what your intuition says is probably right.
0: Some of our callers have been concerned that it is available on paper if you wanted the paper one, but because it's online, they're concerned about the security of the information. Is there any way we could allay those fears?
1: Yeah, absolutely. That's a really important, it's really important to the Australian public that their information is secured and kept private. We do ask about names and addresses on the forms, and that's largely because it makes it easier for us to process the form correctly and create those accurate statistics, but it's also clearer for the person filling it in as to who they're filling it in for. So it is a quality aspect to it. But we remove names and addresses from the rest of the information. So all the characteristics that are collected through the form, names and addresses are removed from that quite early in the compilation process. And, by law, we're required to protect the information, and we're never allowed to release it in a way that's likely to identify either an individual or a household. And that includes to other government agencies.
0: And there has been talk about the LGBTQI+ question in this particular census. Is this one of the newer questions that hasn't been involved in previous censuses? And are there any others like that?
1: That's right. Leading into every census, we do a public consultation on the topics. We need to make sure that, you know, each census remains relevant. Back in 1947, we asked about whether a house had a flushing toilet, for example. So we don't ask that anymore. And so we keep, through that process, we make sure that the questions asked are relevant and provide that important data for the country. Through this process leading into 2026, we've now included two new questions. For people aged 16 years and over, they'll be asked their gender and their sexual orientation. Both questions have a prefer not to answer tick box, but they will provide really important data to support informed policy and planning, resource allocation, etc., for the LGBTQ plus community.

0: Yeah, so really important additions there.
1: And are they the only two not-to-answer options that you've got in this?
0: There's one other question on the form, which is an optional question. It's been optional since the first census in 1911, and that's a person's religion. But otherwise, all other questions are to be answered.
1: And for people who are elderly, who aren't able to do this on the internet, is it too late for them to get a paper copy of this?
0: Not at all. In fact, really encourage people. If someone has received a letter in the mail already inviting them to go online to complete the form, that letter has instructions. There's a little bit down the bottom which says need more help. And in there it has the number for an automated paper form request service, which is 24 hours. So they can just dial the number there, plug in their 16-digit number and have a paper form sent out to them. But additionally, we have a contact centre that people can request a paper form through if they don't have another number, and that is 1800 181 227.
1: And one more question. How long is it going to take to do the census?
0: So the online form takes approximately 30 minutes for an average household. I think for a lot of people it will be much quicker than that too.
1: Thank you so much.
0: You're very welcome.
1: Emily Walter there, Census National Spokesperson. Did you notice my most important question was how long was it going to take me to do it? Andrew says, Phil, why aren't motorbikes counted in the census? I'm feeling left out. Well, it's because we're part of the one percenters, mate, perhaps. I'm surprised they can't get the census information by accessing Centrelink, Medicare and the New South Wales services and the ATO. Don't they share everything, says Chris at Engadine. Also, by the way, what happens, this one from Adam, if I answer the census questions the same way the politician answers a question? Well, I think they won't get fined, but you probably will. Also, hopefully that answered your question, John, about delivering the census form. I still haven't got mine. You have to make, if you're doing it on paper, you've got to get into it straight away. And also a couple of other texts that came through. How many people, Phil, were fined in the last census? I don't know, Jan. I'll have to look that one up. Phil, do homeless people have to fill in a census? I don't know. A few good questions here. And this one from Virginia. Get it right, Phil. It's Tuesday, the 11th. You're right, Virginia. But you know what's funny, Virginia? That's what it says on the piece of paper here. Census night is Wednesday the 11th. This is a press release, right? So I'm thinking to myself, as I'm saying it, I thought it was Tuesday. But it says here it's Wednesday. Well, there you go. Can we fine them $364 a day? All right, I've got some people on the phone at 18 past five. I'll get you a call after this.
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1: 5:21, Lucy said, what a relief to not have to complete this current census because she's overseas. Is it likely that I might need some proof here as well because I'm overseas? I imagine it probably would. Even if you're overseas, you still have to do it. Hello, Sarah, how are you? Did the press release say persecute or prosecute? Did I say persecute? That might be on me, that one. I don't know. What's the distinction, really? If you don't pay the fine, then you're being persecuted. And also, Patty feels persecuted, who says us Jedi Knights are feeling left out. Well, I don't know if there's a space for that. And what do you do if you're a Vulcan, too, by the way? If it's a daily fine, says Michael, will they throw you in jail and beat you with a stick? I don't know. Would you have to pay for the stick? Is this a democratic or communist country? That one that came in from Michael. And also Scott Awenty. Good to hear from you too, my friend. Ben in Runaway Bay. Good morning, mate. How are you?
12: Doing very well, Phil. Good morning. I guess if we let 16-year-olds vote, we'll get communist countries sooner than later.
1: Well, you know what? The 16-year-olds don't have to get involved in the census because that's what mum and dad do.
12: Yeah, on that question about the 16-year-olds voting, do you think if the people proposing 16 and 17-year-olds vote, or lowering the voting age is a better way to say it, do you think the people who are advancing that notion, if they were aware that 7 in 10 of those they wish to bring into the voting rolls would vote One Nation, do you think they'd be as vocal about lowering the voting age?
1: But that, again, that goes back. No, but that goes back to what I said with Luke as well, and that the assumption is that kids are going to go and vote for Greens or going to vote socialist. That's the assumption. But who knows? They may actually go and vote for One Nation because they may be disenfranchised as a lot of other people and may be more conservative.
12: Well, if that's true, why are there scheduled protests next week for students to leave school to go and protest Pauline Hanson in conjunction with their teachers?
1: Yeah, but how many would go and protest too?
12: Well, what we're talking about here is anyone understands demographics and also people that understand voting intentions and ideology. Maybe 2 in 10 under 25 would not consider themselves progressive and would consider themselves conservative, but 8 in 10 hold what could be considered left or far left views.
1: But I wonder how many out of that 10 would just consider it as a day off or a day to goof off too and wouldn't even consider the political ramifications.
12: They do that, but also you've seen the protests against Pauline Hanson by radical leftists regardless of where she goes, but it happens the worst down in Victoria. And that being the case, there's lines of police which have to afford Pauline protection because of the amount of threats that the venues receive by leftist-minded individuals. Now, if you stripped away the police protection of Pauline Hanson, those people would deliberately try to bring harm upon her, physical harm, undeniably.
1: Yeah, no, I hear what you're saying. I appreciate your call, Ben. Thank you so much. Well, maybe we have to rethink the whole idea of 16-year-old compulsory voting too, by the way, then. I wanted to mention something. Oh, that was right. Yeah, the good thing about the census night is that if you're married, you can get your wife to do it. But I'm just trying to think what I would have to actually give to my wife in order for her to do the form for me. I think chocolates and flowers, definitely.
11: And now on Wake Up Australia, a finance update.
1: And on the subject of the census form, Bob says, remember the good old days when the census form was delivered to your doorstep and collected the next day? They were the days. I still like bits of paper too. Paper and pen. This is another conspiracy theory they're trying to take us away from. The ASX 200 added 82 points, or 0.9%, to close at 9227.80, fueled by a rally in technology and mining stocks. Currently $1 Australian buying 71 US cents and 52 British pence.
11: Traffic. Got something you want to say? You're in the right place. 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Give us a call on 133 882.
13: Good morning. The M1 is under speed northbound through Sachs Creek with delays back to Logan Home. The Bruce Highway slowing inbound through Mango Hill at the moment. The Gateway busy northbound through Wishart, while southbound it's fine. It's a good run to and from the CBD via the Pacific Motorway. Looking good on the Centenary Motorway as well. Western Freeway untravelled from Toowong to Fig Tree Pocket. The Ipswich Motorway currently delay free and no worries on the Logan Motorway. With traffic every 10 minutes, I'm Nathaniel Singleton on Brisbane's 882 4BC.
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14: Somewhere along the line, we've actually got to restore the right of individuals to exist, succeed, encourage more of it, but also to stand up for people who do things a little differently. 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
1: Michael says, tell the parents to pay their kids $10 to clean the bathroom, take $7 off them, and then they'll understand socialism. Gabe says, Phil, though, hang on, aren't you technically at work on census night? You mean I've got to do it myself? I hadn't factored that into my year. Hello, Peter. Thank you for your text as well. Okay, get ready for Sydney's Best Breakfast. Ben Fordham on the way on 2GB. Jason Matthews coming up for breakfast on 4BC. Have a fantastic day, and I'll catch you back here at midnight as we get ready for the weekend.
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2: It's 5:30. Good morning. I'm Chloe Affleck. A town in outback Queensland has been thrown into lockdown while police work to locate a suspect believed to be armed. An emergency declaration was enforced in Charleville just after six last night after police received reports of a serious assault. The declaration has since been revoked. A search and rescue operation has been launched for a missing boatie in Logan. An 83-year-old man had launched off the Carbrook boat ramp yesterday and failed to return. He was last seen around midday at Ferry Road. Water police vessels and Polair are assisting search efforts. A former Gold Coast teacher accused of using AI to create child exploitation material is due in court today. Miranda Workman reports.
4: The 73-year-old is charged with allegedly using a work laptop to create explicit material of staff and students using artificial intelligence. His school, AB Patterson College, discovered the alleged activity and alerted authorities in October last year. Police investigated the matter for 9 months before laying charges in July. He faces multiple counts relating to generating and possessing child exploitation and abuse material under both state and Commonwealth laws. Miranda Workman reporting.
2: The embattled Forensic Science Queensland is urgently reviewing more than 900 DNA statements provided to police and the courts amid concern some information may have been wrongly recorded. The revelations come after a scientist identified an error in the paperwork while giving evidence in court. Digital tools are driving major growth for Queensland tourism operators following a $4 million investment the state government's tourism department. The two programs give local businesses access to chatbots, marketing tools and social media campaigns. DETSI Deputy Director Bridget Wood says the outcome for operators has been phenomenal.
20: The most encouraging part of the program was the amount of new customers or the operators reported having generated because of the tools that they implemented in their businesses. So 43,000 new customers, and which supported more than 168 new jobs in the tourism industry.
2: And scientists are calling for more funding for research into genetic conditions among children. Today marks the annual Genes for Genes fundraiser, with proceeds going towards Children's Medical Research Institute in finding new cures and treatments. Spokesperson Dr. Kate Gile says genetic conditions are impacting a growing number of kids around the world.
24: There's about 1 in 20 children that are living with genetic conditions or birth defects, and all of our research goes towards trying to find cures or trying to find better treatments to really help these children and their families.
2: In finance, one Australian dollar is buying 70.6 US cents.
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2: Broncos centre Grant Anderson is determined to give fans a win in Saturday's battle for Brisbane. The reigning premiers have endured a horror season but hold a 6-1 record over the Dolphins. Anderson says they're ready to deliver against their crosstown rivals.
25: You always want to beat whoever it is you come up against on the weekend. So, yeah, obviously going up against the Dolphins, yeah, everyone's keen to get out there and give it their all. We owe our fans the best performance on the weekend, and I know myself and the boys are going to do that.
2: Indigenous round begins tonight with the Titans hosting the Cowboys. In cricket, Michael Nisa has been ruled out of Australia's series against Bangladesh with a calf injury. The first test begins in Darwin next week. And Wallaby veteran Bernard Foley and Nick Phipps are set to announce their Super Rugby comeback today. It's 26-6.
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13: The M1 is under speed northbound through Sachs Creek with delays back to Logan Home. The gateway busy northbound through Wishart, while southbound it's looking fine. The Bruce Highway slowing inbound through Mango Hill. Patchy northbound delays on the Mount Lindsay Highway through Park Bridge. Riverside Expressway and Inner City Bypass are looking good. It's a good run too, and from the CBD via the Pacific Motorway. Western Freeway untroubled from Toowong to Fig Tree Pocket, and no worries on the Ipswich Motorway at the moment. With traffic every 10 minutes, I'm Nathaniel Singleton on 882 4BC.
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2: Partly cloudy over Brisbane with light winds around, reaching a top of 24 degrees in the city, 25 in Ipswich and 23 on the Bayside. Looking ahead, sunshine tomorrow with a top of 24, blue skies on Saturday 23 and mostly sunny on Sunday. On Moreton Bay, variable winds below 10 knots, seas below half a metre. Right now, it's 11 degrees at Deegan. I'm Chloe Affleck. More news at 6 on Brisbane's 4BC.

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1: Hello, everyone. Welcome to it. It is Thursday, August 6, 2026. Welcome to the program. Thank you, Leanne, for your lovely text this morning, and Dave from Cannon Hill with the birthday greetings. We're going to talk about my birthday all morning, aren't we? I mean, being a Leo, we're very modest. We don't like to celebrate it. I know there's no cake. Anyway, hello to our listeners through 4BC in Brizzy today, and all of you listening via the 4BC app. Great to have you on board today. If you haven't downloaded the app, just go to the App Store or go to Google Play if you have an Android phone. Big show. Christian Wolf, the head coach of the Dolphins, coming on today ahead of the Battle of Brisbane, which is happening Saturday. I mean, we're going to have to talk up some sort of battle, aren't we? You can't call it the Battle of Brisbane without having some mud being flicked around Brisbane today. But you know what also I'm going to do? And Christian's probably not listening right now, but I'm actually going to get him, like I did to Benny Hunt yesterday, I'm going to get him to say something nice about the Broncos. You know, I want diplomacy. I don't want a battle. There's already enough bad news in the world. So let's see what Christian can come up with today. Evan Lucas with finance. Let me work this out. The ATO have come up with a 9-step rule or assistance to help you with your business tax returns. We've had a quick look at it, and to me it looks like it's just helping the ATO, and you probably end up paying more tax. So anyway, Evan Lucas, he's the expert on this. We'll have a chat to him after 6:30 this morning. Bo Haywood from Nourish Street will join me on the program. Of course, this week is Homelessness Week, and I want to find out from Bo how they're going. Who's needing their services at the moment? Another wonderful Brisbane charity, Nourish Street. So we'll have Bo on the show later on this morning. Senator Pauline Hanson will be on the program after 8:30. She's a busy lady at the moment. Clearly we're not a banned media, so we're okay for her to come on and talk to. But there's a few things I want to chat with her about this morning as well. We'll get to her after 8:30 this morning. And if you have a question for Pauline, the senator, you can send that through as well, breakfast@4bc.com.au. MG has his footy tips after 8:30 as well. Matt, idea, just work in progress. Guys, brainstorm here. Do we get Pauline and MG on together? How good would that be? That's a podcast in the making, MG and Pauline, right? I've got a double pass to Carreras and Friends, December 5 at the Gabba. A double pass to that to give away before 9 o'clock this morning. I've also got a chance for you to get yourself into the draw to join us on Hamilton Island for Race Week. Big event, couple of nights accommodation, you and a friend. It'll be a big time. So that'll happen before 9 o'clock this morning as well. How about the rumour file? It is popping off. That's what the kids say. Something's going really well. You and I know popping off is something different, but apparently popping off is good. We're getting plenty of them. Your chance to add something to it as a late entry for today, go for it. If it's juicy, we want to know about it. 133-882, that's our open line for Watch Smoke Alarms. 0499-880-882 if you want to text it through, or breakfast@4bc.com.au. 50 grand up for grabs with the rumour file. It's not to be sneezed at. If you'd like to get yourself into the draw for that, well, send us your rumour this morning. And of course, our favourite time of the day, the breakfast banger. Can I say that we're doing bangers for bangers tomorrow? But I want your breakfast banger today. No bangers this morning. Am I confusing this? Anyway, give me a song request to play before 6 o'clock this morning. What is your breakfast banger of a song that you want to hear? Dave's been on it early. One's Birthday by the Beatles. God, I love the Beatles. But it's possibly their worst song. It is a horrible song. But Dave, have you got it, Rubes? You're looking at me as if you do. Hang on a second. Have we got it? It's not their good song, right? It's no Hey Jude. But clever, right? It's like writing a Christmas song. You get royalties every Christmas. Everyone has a birthday, right? And we need a wedding song, don't we? There's not much to it, is there? Seriously. Who wrote Happy Birthday to You, by the way? And how do they get their royalties? Like, you don't see someone turning up at every birthday party going, you owe me 7 cents. How does that work? 133-882, get your breakfast banger through to us this morning. I'd love to play something for you just before 6. The High Court has stepped in and thrown out the reduced sentence given to teenager who killed Brisbane Emma Lovell. You might remember Emma was tragically stabbed to death during a horrific Boxing Day home invasion back in 2022. Her killer was originally handed a 14-year prison term by the sentencing judge, but the Queensland Court of Appeal later slashed his time in custody down to 60%, citing special circumstances like his age and guilty plea. Now, the High Court has unanimously overturned that reduction, ruling the appeal court shouldn't have interfered with the original decision. Fantastic news. Common sense has come through here. Emma's husband, Lee, says today's ruling is huge validation that his wife's life truly mattered. He will be joining Gary Hargrave after 9 o'clock this morning to talk about this further. Premier David Crisafulli has also backed the outcome, calling it an historic day for justice and a win for victims right across Queensland. Fantastic. Some common sense. That's great news to bring you this morning. And I'll have more on that after 7 o'clock this morning as well. Hey, can someone explain this to me? I've already paid a small fortune for a hotel room in Sydney on Saturday night. Sydney's so expensive, but the city just surfs on as well. All these fit people wanting to sleep in hotels. And I'm going on a boys' weekend with my daughter, and she calls it that, not me. We're doing a sports double on the weekend. And I booked a twin room, right? And I even put notes in the comments going, traveling with my 19-year-old daughter, can we ensure that we have twin beds, right? Anyway, rang the hotel yesterday just to confirm, nah, we've got a double bed. And I just like, you know, I don't want to sleep with my daughter. She doesn't want to sleep with her dad. So we've organized a fold-out bed. And I thought, oh, they'll just chuck that in. How we just wheel it up from downstairs, chuck it in the room. Don't even make it. I'll do that. Right? I'm not sleeping in it. I don't care. $100. $100 for a fold-out bed. You know what my other option was? I could upgrade to a suite. Yeah, no. How about you just give me the room I bloody booked? But of course, there's always that fine print, isn't there? Subject to availability. Incredible. And for me, that is taking the P155. And what about yesterday? I mean, Jetstar with their, you know, charging you for baggage space now as well, you know, between $25 and $52. What is the most ridiculous extra charge you've been hit with? I mean, $100 for a fold-out bed? Fair dinkum. It's unbelievable. Have you copped extra charges like a hotel or airline or booking fees? When did paying the advertised price stop being enough? It's ridiculous. Jump on the phones. What's the biggest rip-off fee you've ever had to pay? I reckon we've all got a story. 133-882 is our open line for Watch Smoke Alarms. You can also text 0499-880-882. Welcome to Thursday. It's 4:45.
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2: The gateway busy northbound through Wishart, while southbound's looking good. Delays westbound on the Logan Motorway now through Parkinson. The Bruce Highway slowing inbound through Mango Hill. The M1 underspeed northbound through Slacks Creek with delays back to Logan Home. Bradisset Road seeing the usual north and southbound delays in Callanvale. Riverside Expressway and Intercity Bypass are fine for now, and it's a good run to and from the CBD via the Pacific Motorway, and looking good on the Centenary Motorway as well. With traffic every 10 minutes, I'm Nathaniel Singleton on 882 4BC.
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1: 12 away from 6. Forecast today, what is it, 24 degrees. Partly cloudy, chance of fog in the west early this morning. Light winds. It's 12 degrees in Paddington at the moment. Warren's been on the text, 0499 880 882. He says, Jason, the most ridiculous charge I've ever had to pay is 25 cents for tomato sauce for my pie. But once I got charged for chicken salt on my No. Who's, name and shame, who's charging 25, who's charging for chicken salt? Chickens are sacrificing their lives for this salt, their sweat. And you're being charged for it? No. Warren from Castledine, thanks for your text this morning. Drew says, happy birthday, Jason. Another year closer to getting a Zimmer frame. Then you and Gary can have races around the corridors of 4BC. That's nasty. I won't catch up to Gary. I don't think that. Not on the Zimmer frame or in age. Couple of other suggestions for breakfast bangers as well. We'll get to those in just a moment here on 4BC Breakfast. Time for the frontline wrap. Police have launched a search and rescue operation for an 83-year-old man who went missing off the Carbrook boat ramp yesterday. Andy Telema from Acacia Ridge was last seen around lunchtime yesterday on Ferry Road, with officers later locating his vehicle and trailer still parked at the ramp. Multiple police water vessels, Polair and volunteer rescue groups are currently searching for his 15-foot aluminium boat. The Forensic Crash Unit and Cairns CIB are investigating a fatal multi-vehicle crash involving a stolen car on the Smithfield Bypass. Police say a stolen Toyota Land Cruiser collided with a RAV4 and a Subaru just before 1:30 yesterday, killing the 25-year-old female driver of the RAV4 and injuring four others. Following the crash, a 36-year-old man allegedly forced another driver to take him from the scene before being taken into custody at Reservoir Road just after 2 o'clock. He remains under police guard in hospital. An emergency declaration under the Public Safety Preservation Act in Charleville was revoked early this morning. The PSPA was declared around 6 o'clock last night after police were called to a property on King Street following reports of a serious assault. The exclusion zone, which encompassed King Street to Old Cunnamulla Road and May Street to Carter Street, was officially lifted by police at 1:42 a.m. this morning. Chloe Affleck will bring you more details on all of those stories throughout the morning here on 4BC.
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2: The Riverside Expressway is slowing inbound towards Hale Street now. The M1 underspeed northbound through Sykes Creek with delays back to Logan Home. Traffic building on the Ipswich Motorway through Darra. The Bruce Highway slow inbound through Mango Hill. Delays westbound on the Logan Motorway through Parkinson. The Gateway busy northbound through Wishart. Brodesser Road seeing the usual north and southbound delays through Callan Vale and Acacia Ridge, and patchy northbound delays on the Mount Lindsay Highway through Park Ridge. With traffic every 10 minutes, I'm Nathaniel Singleton on 882 4BC.
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1: Paying $100 for a fold-out bed for one night at a Sydney hotel at 6 to 6. 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When have you been ripped off? BJ's in Onogra. G'day, mate.
18: Hey, Jason. How are you going?
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1: $500. Good stuff, mate. Have a great day. Time to get into our breakfast banger. This one's for Jethro in Ripley. Oh, I've got some exciting news about Ripley coming up in the next 30 minutes. Let's get into it. One of Jose Carrera's mates, Robbie Williams, joining him at the Gabba December 5.

0: Rock DJ Robbie Williams, you'll see him at the Gabba December 5 with Jose Carreras and Fred's. Got tickets before 9 o'clock to that here on 4BC Breakfast. It's 1 to 6. Chloe Affleck has news coming up for you real soon. Oh, by the way, Mark, Drew, Lockie, and someone else sent it to one through as well. Thank you for your bangers. They're all on the list this morning. News coming up after 6 o'clock this morning. How am I meant to keep a straight face to this? Exciting news in Ripley, and it's causing a real buzz in the suburb of Ripley. And we've uncovered a flyer asking kids to protest against One Nation next Thursday after the news.
1: Beenleigh, Bracken Ridge, Bowen Hills, Boondall. 4BC is Brisbane.
2: It's 6 o'clock. Good morning. I'm Chloe Affleck. Police are investigating a serious assault in outback Queensland. Several streets in Charleville were thrown into lockdown around 6 last night while officers attended an ongoing incident. The emergency declaration was revoked just before 2 this morning. Officers say there's no ongoing threat to the public. Queensland's embattled DNA lab is again under the microscope, with hundreds of criminal cases potentially impacted by errors. A scientist giving evidence in court discovered an error while speaking in front of court, prompting a further review which uncovered more problems. 904 cases are being urgently reviewed. Overseas, officials in Iran have expressed confidence progress is being made in talks with Oman about reopening the Strait of Hormuz. Reports suggest there are only a couple of sticking points remaining in the discussions. United States officials have continued to insist they're involved in the talks as well, suggesting an agreement could be reached before the end of the week. US President Donald Trump optimistic when asked about the situation.
3: We're moving along very nicely. We'll find out. We'll know it. 48 hours.
2: Reopening of the key shipping lane was also a focus when UK Foreign Secretary Ed Miliband met with American counterpart Marco Rubio. A desperate search is underway for a missing boatie in Logan after he failed to return home. Police found the car and trailer belonging to the 83-year-old man at Carbrook Boat Ramp with no signs of him. Search efforts will resume this morning. The federal government claims coal is an unreliable asset and is no longer a baseload power source. Energy Minister Chris Bowen has made the accusation during an address to the National Press Club. Mr. Bowen also claims frequent breakdowns at coal-fired power stations are causing power bills to rise. But Shadow Energy Minister Dan Tehan argues coal plays a critical role in the electricity grid.
4: Chris Bowen doesn't know what he's talking about. I mean, coal is baseload power, and when the wind doesn't blow and the sun doesn't shine and we're not turning wind and solar into electrons, we need that baseload power.
2: And safety experts say Queensland's road toll is heading in the wrong direction and a false sense of safety, particularly on country roads, may be to blame. Data released during Rural Road Safety Month shows 56% of drivers admit to breaking road rules. Meanwhile, more than a quarter believe rural roads are safer than city streets, despite 76% of road deaths occurring on remote roadways. Australian Road Safety Foundation founder Russell White says lives are being lost unnecessarily.
5: There's a level of complacency that just through doing things a lot, people tend to have that view that A, there's nothing left to learn, or B, they can handle every situation, and that tends to create this false belief that nothing bad can happen, and the reality is that something extremely bad can happen around the next corner.
2: To finance, the Dow Jones is up 263 points at 54,349, one Australian dollar buying 70.6 US cents.
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2: The Broncos and Dolphins don't clash until Saturday, but the mind games have already begun. Ezra Mam says this weekend's battle for Brisbane isn't a home game for the Finns, and they're ready to defend their patch at Suncorp Stadium.
6: It's in Brisbane and we're the Brisbane Broncos, so it was made to be the home of the Brisbane Broncos, and I'm sure that's what we take personal in this battle against Redcliffe.
2: And LIV Golf in Adelaide is set to survive beyond the current season after securing funding from a new investor. It's 6:04. That's the latest news and sport.
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9: The Gateway is busy northbound from Shretton to Carindale. The Pacific Motorway under speed inbound through Tarragindi. The M1 is struggling now northbound through Slacks Creek with delays back to Logan Home. The Riverside Expressway also busy inbound towards Hale Street. Traffic building up on the Ipswich Motorway through Darra. The Bruce Highway is heavy inbound through Mango Hill. Delays westbound on the Logan Motorway through Parkinson and Beaudesert Road busy both ways through Callum Vale. With traffic every 10 minutes, I'm Nathaniel Singleton on 882 4BC.
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2: Partly cloudy over Brisbane with light winds around, reaching a top of 24 degrees in the city, 25 in Ipswich and 23 on the Bayside. Looking ahead, sunshine tomorrow with a top of 24, blue skies on Saturday 23 and mostly sunny on Sunday. On Moreton Bay, variable winds below 10 knots, seas below half a metre. Right now, it's 11 degrees at Chermside. I'm Chloe Affleck with more news at 6.30 on Brisbane's 4BC.
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0: 6:07. Welcome to Thursday. 133-882 is our open line for What Smoke Alarms. You can text us as well, 0499-880-882. All of your texts, Drew, about Gary Hargrave. I will put a little file together and hand it to him just before 9 o'clock this morning. Brutal. Or you can email breakfast at 4bc.com.au if you want to have your say on anything this morning. Yeah, I saw this come through yesterday. I saw it on one of the news sites and I went, oh, no, not again. If you thought high school was about learning math, science and history, well, think again. Far-left activist groups are calling on Australian high school kids to ditch class next Thursday for a nationwide walkout. Don't ask them twice. They'll do it. Day off school? Cool. What are we protesting? I don't know. I'm out. Day off school. This time they're targeting Pauline Hanson and One Nation. I will ask Pauline about this after 8:30 this morning. The protest is being pushed by groups calling themselves the High School Anti-Capitalists. And here we go. Backed by the Victorian Socialists and Socialist Alternative. I mean, capitalism's so bad, isn't it? Just give me back your iPhone. Give me that back. You can't, look, you know, your computer. It's owned by capitalists. Give me that as well. I mean, these kids won't even know what they're protesting. And the irony here is thicker than a school textbook. These far-left organisers claim to be standing up against lies and political propaganda. They're actively distributing activist toolkits to impressionable teenagers and preaching radical anti-capitalist rhetoric directly to the kids. I mean, for God's sake. It's bad enough that we actually start to poison our kids' minds when they hit university. But now they're targeting 15-year-olds. What's that, year 10 in high school? And for a movement that preaches tolerance, they don't seem particularly keen on open debate. When was the last time you heard of a right-wing protest? I mean, these people are... When two One Nation representatives tried to attend a planning meeting this week to hear what was being said, they were promptly chased out of the room. No, you can't come here and hear what we're talking about and we have a sensible conversation. No, we hate you so much. We're going to poison out your kids' minds, 15-year-olds, and get them to take a day off school. Remember that Greta Thunberg did something years ago with her climate change protest? The kids weren't protesting climate change. They're great. Got a day off school, you ripper. Actually, we should go to this protest next Thursday and ask these kids what they're protesting. Ask them what capitalism means. They wouldn't even know what it means. And the sad thing is, when kids get a chance to walk out of

0: If you can't think for yourself, listen to your parents. That's my best advice to you this morning. They know better. But they've got to get them young, right? Got to get them young. 133-882. What a waste of a day at school. Let's go and protest Pauline Hanson and One Nation. Why? Because they think differently to you? Fair dinkum. 133-882. That's our open line this morning here on 4BC. It's 11 past 6. There is a buzz in Ripley this morning. The suburb is number one at something. And I think they should be proud. It's putting smiles on their faces. We can't deny that. We'll get to that in just a moment. And the government law absolutely running, or ruining, I should say, not running, ruining small businesses in Australia. We'll find out what that is shortly here on 4BC Breakfast. Rightio, August 17, we'll be broadcasting 4BC Breakfast live from legendary Hamilton Island Race Week. And you could be joining me. Make sure you're listening to 4BC Breakfast all this week. And if you call in and get on air, you'll go into the draw to win a fantastic Hamilton Island escape for Race Week. We're drawing it this Friday, by the way. The prize is for two people, includes return airfares, two-night stay at Beach Club Hamilton Islands, five-star adult-only retreat on Cat's Eyes Beach, plus invitations to exclusive onshore and offshore events and activities. 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
2: The Gateway busy northbound from Stretton to Carindale. Pacific Motorway remaining under speed inbound through Tarragindi. The Centenary Motorway slow northbound through Jindalee. The M1 struggling northbound 2 through Sykes Creek with delays back to Logan Home. The Bruce Highway heavy inbound through Mango Hill. Traffic building up on the Ipswich Motorway through Darrow. Delays westbound on the Logan Motorway through Parkinson, and patchy northbound delays on the Mount Lindsay Highway through Park Ridge. With traffic every 10 minutes, I'm Nathaniel Singleton on 882 4BC.
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0: Welcome back to Breakfast, 6:15. 133-882 is our open line for Watch Smoke Alarms. Let's head to Underwood. Val, good morning to you.
7: Good morning, Jason. I wanted to ring and wish you happy birthday.
0: Oh, that's today. So sweet.
7: And it's my husband's 90th today.
0: Oh, really? What's his name?
7: Keith.
0: Ah, happy birthday, Keith, to you. 90. That's incredible. What is you doing anything special for Keith today, Val?
7: Yes, he's going out to lunch

0: with seven women.
1: God, I hope it doesn't.
0: Well,
1: that's a bit worrying. Is
0: it going to a lovely seafood restaurant?
1: Oh.
0: And he'll be the only male amongst our seven other women.
1: He's having a better birthday than me, I can tell you that much. That is awesome. Keep an eye on him today, Val, won't you?
0: I will. I've got to. He's got a bit of a roving eye.
1: Keith sounds like a bit of a character, Val. Thank you for your call. Thank you for your wishes. And all the best to Keith as well, mate.
0: Thank you very much, Jason. Bye-bye now.
1: Bye-bye. How beautiful is that? Keith's got a bit of a roaming eye. Keith sounds like a kid in a lolly shop today. That's what Keith sounds like. Tony's in Charlotte Park. Good morning, Tone.
2: G'day, Jason. You know, I just want to talk about those protesters, the student protesters. And I remember a couple of years ago, they interviewed one of the protesters and the interviewer asked her why she was protesting and she said she wants all mining stopped.
1: Right.
2: And the interviewer then said, what's going to happen to all the royalties that we use to pay for all these things? And she said, well, that's not my problem. You're the adults. You have to work it out.
1: Yeah. Crazy. Hey, and how are you going to charge your iPhone, love? Like, how are you going to get access to the internet when there's no electricity? They don't know what's going on, mate. You ask these kids, they won't even know what capitalism means.
2: Yeah, they're being railroaded one direction, unfortunately.
1: Yep, brainwashed. Thanks, Tony. Have a great day today, mate. Thanks for your call. Steve says, so they'll get the ECHA off the next day for a march. Yeah, why don't they do the marches on a Saturday? Sorry, these crazy lefties don't protest on a weekend. Don't be silly. And Moz will have Friday off as well. Let's do that as well, Steve. BJ says, activism by activist teachers. These kids will be brainwashed and go into uni for more activism and they come out as lefties. BJ, it happens every single day. We're the enemy, mate. And Tony says, good morning, Jason and team. I believe teachers need to teach the basics and not preach opinions. They appear to be dumbing the children down. And my opinion is this action to be borderline bullying. Perhaps it is. 133-882. Thank you, Tony. I'm excited to bring you this, and it's something that's near and dear to my heart, business, small business here in Queensland. And a couple of days ago, we had a 4BC roundtable. We got together with some triangle sandwiches and some local business owners here in Brisbane and a special guest in Cameron Pullman from On Deck, who are great partners of ours here at 4BC. And he wanted to give some advice and listen to the small business owners here in Queensland. We're joined by Tamika from Elite FM, a project management business that's been going for more than 10 years. Tamika has a wonderful business. She's always tackling the big guys. And Jared from Chocolate Moments in Graceville. Jared, those chocolates, mate. That Rocky Road stuff, holy moly, fantastic. Listen to this moment. We were talking about one government change that has had a real life impact. And we're talking about the change to junior wages. Hey, I noticed one of your challenges, Jared, and it might be a good question for Cameron. Mm. You want to get some advice, and again, this is general advice only, so trying to balance price increases that won't cost you customers.
3: Mm. I think for me it's making sure that it's a lot of costs are not necessarily well aware within the community. You know, for example, whether the marketing costs that are large are coming to place on you on the back end, or the security costs or the cleaning costs, or all the regulations that come around small business. And then obviously the increase in coffee prices on a global perspective, and then the prices on chocolate prices. So it's making sure that they understand we're not just hiking up because we want more money in our pockets. It's because these are the costs that we're being imposed upon.
4: Yeah, absolutely. I mean, pricing is a science. So there is, from my experience, there is a cliff, though, that if you get to a certain price, your customers will desert you. So I think, you know, it's particularly in chocolate, and my knowledge of chocolate isn't great, but I do know the cost of cocoa has gone up significantly globally. So I would say most people would be aware of that, and also your other costs going in. So I think, you know, you've got your pricing, which you need to optimise, but you need to look at the efficiencies in your business. It sounds as though you are, but that's as much as you can do. Look at reducing your fixed costs. So making sure that you sort of, they're the things like, you know, your rent, trying to make sure that that's a lesser percentage of your overall sell price. So it's obviously trying to get more volume coming through your business. But it is difficult. But I think, you know, watch those expenses, drive that efficiencies. Are there any machines that make things more easier or you can produce more chocolate? Is there efficiency using alternative energy suppliers? All of those things sort of fall into the mix of sort of driving increased profit.
1: And that's the thing, right? Because, again, 1st of April or 1st of July, every single thing that we use to run our businesses goes up automatically, right? And then, of course, we've got a government that, to me, I feel like hates small business. They then decide to scrap junior wages that are starting to get phased out in December. And I see your reaction, Jared. It's
3: devastating, seriously. Because
1: it is.
3: Like we employ kids on the weekend, right?
1: Yeah.
3: And this is the other thing too, Jason, is that not only is it the salaries for them going, because we actually teach them. Like it's my wife, Heather, like it's almost like we take them through every day. It's hand on hand on, you know, sort of running them through the whole process.
1: Yeah.
3: And then what happens is if you have a dispute with an employee or whatever, they count as your staff. So if you're over 15, watch out, buddy.
1: Yeah.
3: Because you're counted over 15 staff, even though you're employing these young kids to help them out on weekends as well.
1: Yeah. It's incredible. It gets to a point, and we're seeing more and more small businesses close their doors. I think it was 14,000 in the last 12 months. I mean, what happens, though, if you can't increase volume?
3: Jason, I think we've actually had to flip it on the head. And the reason what we've done is we've actually said to people, okay, and look, if you want to, we don't go around sourcing compound chocolate, you know, the internet. Like when you walk down the supermarket aisle and you see all these other confectioneries, that's chocolate coated confectionery. It's not chocolate, right?
1: Yeah.
3: So for us, we tell them, hey, listen, you want premium products, you come and see us. If you want nuclear waste, go and buy the other stuff.
1: Yeah. So you got to back your product.
3: Yep.
1: You got to back your product. Okay. Yeah, well done. We'll talk more about the Business Roundtable and the challenges for small business in Brisbane again tomorrow morning here on 4BC. And thank you to Tamika and Jared and also Cameron Pullman from On Deck for their time. It is 23 past 6 Thursday morning here on 4BC Breakfast. Who would have thought that Ripley in Ipswich was the freakiest centre of Australia? Find out why next here on 4BC Breakfast.
5: Traffic. 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
6: The Riverside Expressway is struggling inbound towards Hale Street this morning with congestion back towards the Captain Cook Bridge. The M1 a crawl through Slacks Creek with delays back to Logan Home. The Gateway busy northbound from Shretton to Carindale. Patchy northbound delays on the Mount Lindsay Highway through Park Bridge. Delays westbound on the Logan Motorway through Parkinson. Traffic building up there on the Ipswich Motorway in Darra and the Bruce Highway. Heavy inbound through Mango Hill. Otherwise, the Western Freeway currently untroubled. With traffic every 10 minutes, I'm Nathaniel Singleton on 882 4BC.
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1: Righto, it's 26 past 6. 133 882 is our open line for Watch Smoke Alarms, Paul's in Kalanga. Good morning, mate.
17: Morning, mate. How you doing?
1: Very good. Thanks, Paul. How can I help you?
17: Mate, want to make two quick points with regards to coal. If burning coal is so bad for the planet and the government keeps slamming it down our throat, we shouldn't be using it. If that's the case, why are they selling it to other countries to burn? They're no different than a drug dealer. Apparently their product is so bad for everyone, yet they peddle it for money.
1: Mm. And can I just add to that? Paul, can I just add to that? 74% of the power we've used in the last 24 hours in Queensland is our big, black, beautiful coal.
17: Absolutely. And the other point, mate, they don't want our electricity bills to go down. If anything, they want it to go higher because the more we pay, the bigger the GST on the invoice, and guess who collects it?
1: Ah, Canberra. Thank you, Paul. Have a great day, mate. 133 882. Keep your thoughts coming through.
18: Oh, yeah. I've heard people say that.
1: When I do something sexy, I always fall back on the great tones of Barry White. Can I just say to you this morning, forget Sydney, forget Melbourne, forget the Goldie, Australia's officially sexiest city has just been crowned. And it's none other than our very own Ripley down in Ipswich. Now, according to a new report by online adult retailer Love Honey, the quiet suburb of just under 24,000 people buys more adult toys and bedroom hardware per capita than anywhere else in the nation. What is bedroom hardware? Is it like an inflatable hammer? What? Now, I'm all for celebrating local wins, but basing how sexy a city is purely on how many adult toys get delivered to the doorsteps feels like a bit of a stretch, if you know what I mean. I mean, is Darwin the hottest? Are the people of Darwin the hottest because it's hot? Or the coolest for Hobart? No. Either way, though, I've got to say, good on the people of Ripley for keeping the spark alive. Now you know why they've got big smiles on their faces, don't you? And they rock up at the office every day. Just maybe avoid asking your neighbours what was inside their latest Australia Post delivery this week. But you know what? The best thing out of this, at least we know how the people of Ripley are getting up every morning. You know what I mean? Thank you, Barry. News time with Chloe next. Let's take Barry to the news, shall we? Evan Lucas with Finance News after the news, 6:30. Take it away, Barry.

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1: It's 6:30. Good morning. I'm Chloe Affleck. A crime scene has been declared after a man and a pregnant woman were found dead in a central Queensland town. Several streets in Charleville were thrown into lockdown last night while police responded to reports of a serious assault. Officers located a 45-year-old man and a 23-year-old woman deceased inside the home. The matter is under investigation. And if you or someone you know is experiencing domestic violence, contact 1-800-RESPECT. A driver has been killed after a stolen car caused a five-vehicle pile-up in Cairns. It's alleged the stolen Land Cruiser collided head-on with two vehicles, killing the 25-year-old woman and injuring four others. A 36-year-old man allegedly forced another driver to help him flee the scene but was later taken into custody. He was taken to hospital where he remains under police guard. Queensland's DNA lab is under review once again over fears hundreds of cases could be riddled with errors. 904 DNA statements are being urgently reviewed after scientists giving evidence in court discovered a paperwork error. Forensic Science Queensland is now looking through every statement provided to police and state prosecutors over the past 3 years. Ipswich City Council is calling on Australia Post to reverse its decision to close the Amberley Post Office. The facility, located on the RAAF base, is set to shut its doors on August 28. Councillor Jim Madden says base personnel have contacted him concerned about the closure and the difficulties of accessing an alternative out-of-office base. The council has written to federal ministers about the issue. Queenslanders are being encouraged to brave the cold and walk their pooches for a good cause. Guide Dogs Australia is holding its annual fitness and fundraising challenge, Porgists, for the first time after 8 years. Queensland CEO Jock Beveridge says people are asked to walk 60Ks or more in the month of August to help the charity reach its $120,000 goal.
2: We know it costs at least $50,000 to raise and train a guide dog before it gets matched with a client. Most of our funding comes from the public. 85%, in fact, of our funds are raised and gifted from Queenslanders, so this is an important contribution.
1: And a teenage boy is due in court today, accused of violently attacking a boy at a Far North Queensland school. Miranda Workman reports.
3: Armed with a pair of scissors, police allege the 15-year-old boy assaulted a 16-year-old boy at a Cairns school last month. Detectives say a fight broke out on campus where the 16-year-old was allegedly assaulted and suffered from face and back injuries. The accused wasn't a student at the school and was arrested the next day following a raid at a Manunda home. He's due in Cairns Children's Court today. Miranda Workman reporting.
1: To finance, one Australian dollar is buying 70.6 US cents.
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1: The NRL's Indigenous round kicks off tonight with the Titans hosting the Cowboys. Both sides are coming off heavy losses last week and Gold Coast face a challenging five-day turnaround. Titans coach Josh Hannay says they've prepared the best they can.
4: To review, video, whiteboard sessions, things like that. Not a lot of physical work. Sometimes that's not a bad thing, you know. You just move on really quickly and we know who we are and how we want to play. We've seen it plenty of times this year. We just put effort in last week, but we just made it too hard for ourselves.
1: And in tennis, Alex de Minaur will face Great Britain's Cameron Norrie in round three of the Canadian Open after knocking out fellow Aussie James Duckworth. Mayer joined and Alexei Popyrin also in action this morning. It's 26-7.
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7: Centenary Motorway is a sea of red lights northbound from Sumner to the Jindalee Bridge. The Riverside Expressway on the brakes inbound towards Hale Street with congestion back towards the Captain Cook Bridge. The M1 a crawl through Sachs Creek with delays back to Logan Home. Pacific Motorway under speed inbound through Tarragindi. The Gateway busy northbound from Shretton to Carindale. Traffic building up there on the Ipswich Motorway in Darra, and delays westbound on the Logan Motorway through Parkinson. With traffic every 10 minutes, I'm Nathaniel Singleton on Brisbane's 882 4BC.
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13: Partly cloudy over Brisbane with light winds around, reaching a top of 24 degrees in the city, 25 in Ipswich and 23 on the Bayside. Looking ahead, sunshine tomorrow with a top of 24, blue skies on Saturday 23 and mostly sunny on Sunday. On Moreton Bay, variable winds below 10 knots, seas below half a metre. Right now, it's 11 degrees at West End. I'm Chloe Affleck with more news at 7 on Brisbane's 4BC.
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14: 133-882 is our open line. If you want to have your say on anything this morning for watch smoke alarms, text is 0499-880-882. 260, put your name on the text. Let's get personal. Let's be friends. But not as personal as the good folk in Ripley. He says Ripley, or they say Ripley's, believe it or not, about that title they own. I'm not going back there. We got out of that okay, I think. 133-882 is our open line. Righty, I've got some questions for Evan Lucas this morning.
6: On 4BC Breakfast, a finance update.
14: Now, small business owners and property investors are facing a massive and new tax headache, with fine prints in the government's capital gains tax overhaul threatening to leave them tens of thousands of dollars out of pocket. But no fear, the tax office have come up with a 9-step plan. Oh, God. Which is apparently going to help small business, but I've got a feeling it's going to help the tax office more. Evan Lucas, what are your thoughts?
15: So we are actually, to be completely honest and sort of, again, be neutral on the government's point of view, they haven't technically released the exact steps yet. They've given us guidelines, but when you look at the guidelines, they are very, very convoluted. So you ready for these?
14: Yeah,
15: so,
14: of course I am.
15: First thing, yeah, so this is how complex it will be. So the first, to work out your net position for 2027 July 1, you need to go through capital gains for the income year and then reduce them by the capital loss that you've got for this financial year. 2, apply any carried forward losses to the previous financial year. 3, apply a quantified deferred residential amount if you've got residential property. Apply any remaining quantified deferred residential amounts against any capital gains that remain. Remaining capital gains by an individual taxpayer to be eligible to the 50% discount. And then, if applicable, apply small business concessions and any remaining amounts of the categories not mentioned above. So there's the start, right?
14: How's that help?
15: What this is, yeah, correct. So what that's designed to do is to give you a smoothed out net capital gain. Then that is, they would be applied going forward. Now, the caveat with that is that it's not allowing you to work year on year. Now, we know 2025, for instance, was a really good year in terms of what was going on. 2026 has been much more convoluted and nowhere near as positive it was last year. But the way that the government's numbers will work is that it will smooth it all out. Now, that sounds fine and sounds simple. It's just that if you're working out what your cutoff position will be, you'd rather have it done as this year than a combination of last year and this year, because it'll be a higher amount. It's not allowing you to actually take year-on-year numbers, where we do know that markets work in the real world.
14: Yeah.
15: They do fluctuate with, therefore, the real world, and therefore you are going to have a scenario where the valuation could actually lead to inflated capital gains. It could therefore lead to higher tax takes, because your smoothed out valuation isn't actually taking the underworld real day-to-day valuations of what you're going through.
14: Evan, seriously, if they roll this out, this is easier for the tax office, not for the person who runs a small business trying to do their own tax return.
15: Yeah, well, I think I said to this the last week, I'm still trying to work it out, but I'll keep asking the question, what's an accountant's picnic? Because that's what this is going to turn into, right? So I can't see how this doesn't happen. Now, I understand, you know, what they'll also say, oh, you know, just stick it into ChatGPT or Claude, and away you go.
14: Yeah, no.
15: Because it can get it wrong. Gets it wrong. But again, it shows you how complex the system is, but it's been spoken about in such, you know, very, very rose-coloured glasses, simplistic idea language. It's not that simple, and we can see that already with regards to, you know, what's happened with the backtracking of, inverted commas, the widow tax, and just how individual scenarios will play out in ways that will show that this is just too simplistic for what it is. And untangling any tax, again, I'll give any government of all persuasions a bit of leeway, is always difficult. Change is hard, and I commend them for thinking about it, but they have done it piecemeal and at the margins, and then they've also shown that they haven't put enough work into dealing with the loopholes and with the pitfalls it will create.
14: Yeah, look, I tell you what, for any small business owner listening now and myself, we've got headaches. And not because of your performance, just let's have less taxes.
15: But
14: let's make it simpler. Can we just do that?
15: So what are we, 2026? So we are 16 years since Australia had somebody of proper ilk have a decent look at the tax system to do exactly
14: that,
15: which was the Ken Henry tax review. Of the 57 changes, one was adopted, and then that was scrapped in 2013.
14: Yeah, yeah.
15: If you had a look at what Ken Henry presented, we would have one of the simplest, most fairest, most efficient tax systems if we had done it.
14: Yeah. All right, can you give me some good news today? I mean, the US market has just been absolutely booming. Is that the case again this morning, and can we expect strong gains again today?
15: Yeah, so US just went through the fifth daily gain. For the Dow and the S&P, unfortunately not the NASDAQ, but for those two, new record all-time highs. We too are touching or within sight of the yearly high, and we are not far off the record all-time high that we reached at the start of the year. We touched it yesterday. We actually went through it. Didn't finish there, but we are so incredibly close to making a record all-time high today.
14: Yeah, fantastic. All right, Evan Lucas, we finished on a high today. The economic futurist Evan Lucas, host of Podcast Exchanges. Thanks for your time, mate. We'll do it again tomorrow morning.
15: See you guys.
14: 17 to 7. 133-882 Stevens in East Brisbane. G'day, mates.
12: G'day, mate. I hope you enjoyed the lint balls and had a good good birthday.
14: I haven't cracked the lint balls yet, but I will probably do that today, mate. Thank you for that gift. That was very nice of you. And thanks for the wishes. Appreciate it.
12: Nah, all good, mate. You have a good time.
14: Thank you. I'll try my hardest, Stephen. I can tell you that one much. Hey, David. See you, mate. Have a good day. David's on the text. He says, Jason, I've just stopped for a coffee. A driver had parked in the wheelchair zone. I chipped him as I walked out. He said he could park there because he was a green pea plater. And there was a green P above the wheelchair image. Fair dinkum. I showed my age. I called him an idiot. The future is strong, isn't it? The future is strong. 133-882. Keep your thoughts coming through. Here on 4BC Breakfast, 16 to 7.
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7: The Riverside Expressway is on the brakes inbound towards Hale Street with congestion back towards the Captain Hook Bridge. The M1 a crawl through Slacks Creek with delays back to Logan Home. Centenary Motorway, a sea of red lights northbound from Sumner to the Jindalee Bridge. The Gateway busy northbound from Shretton to Carindale. The Bruce Highway heavy inbound through Mango Hill. The Pacific Motorway underspeed inbound through Tarragindi and delays westbound on the Logan Motorway through Parkinson. With traffic every 10 minutes, I'm Nathaniel Singleton on Brisbane's 882 4BC.
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14: So good to be here. Top today, 24 degrees, partly cloudy. The chance of fog in the west early this morning. Light winds, 6.5 degrees and Browns Plains. Stay in bed. Just stay under that doona today. It's too cold. Anything under double figures, forget about it. 13 to 7. There are fresh head scratches emerging from Queensland's Forensic Science Lab today. Can you believe this? And this is worrying, isn't it? Forensic Science Queensland has launched an urgent review of more than 900 DNA statements issued over the last 3 years. There's a massive audit was triggered after a scientist actually spotted glaring paperwork errors while giving evidence in court. It turns out manual data entry led to mistakes in case numbers, dates, and even the percentage likelihood of someone being an offender. This is massive. I mean, I can't begin to imagine how many cases this could affect. And it's been well documented before. Early checks show up to 15% of statements contained errors, which could potentially compromise hundreds. We're talking hundreds of criminal cases. To make matters worse, star forensic scientist Dr. Kirsty Wright has quietly resigned from her advisory role with the government. Who's checking this stuff? I mean, this is critical information used in investigations on so many. We're learning hundreds of cases. And no one's running an eye over this? Or if they are, their eyes are shut. Lab bosses insist the actual DNA testing is sound. But admit, the paperwork process desperately lacked proper checks and balances. Yeah, no doubt. And it took a scientist to realise this when he was out giving evidence actually in court. This is ridiculous. Hundreds of cases could be affected by this stupidity. This needs to be looked at and looked at seriously right now. Not just people quietly resigning and walking away. 133-882 is our open line, 11 to 7.

0: Thank you, Gary. I've got to admit, and I believe in being honest, I've never listened to the podcast Let's Be Honest podcast with Kristen Cavallari. In fact, I don't even know who the heck it is. Can anyone tell me, anyone on the team tell me who Kristen Cavallari is? They don't even know. And they're young. However, it's in the Courier Mail today. Must be a slow news day. Anyway, Australia's own Miranda Kerr was on there, and this is how bad it is today. I'm so sorry. She was detailing her diet. Have a listen. It's riveting.
1: Oh, I don't do eggs.
2: Okay, so what's a breakfast for you?
1: I do protein, so I eat eggs. Meats like venison, bison, lamb. I eat all the meats that aren't mass produced.
2: So you're not doing sushi?
1: Oh, never.
2: Never.
1: Parasites.
2: I know.
1: I do like caviar.
2: I know, me too.
1: Caviar is good. There's no parasites there.
2: No, there's no parasites. It is good for you, isn't it?
1: Yeah, it's very good for you.
2: It's good for you.
1: It's like good fat.
0: Oh, it's so good for you. Listen, I do proteins. Sorry. Look, I don't got nothing against Miranda Kerr, but I don't do eggs. Okay. I eat venison. I eat bison. Where the hell do you get bison from? It's not my butcher shop. I'll get a kilo of those snags. And you look, chuck in a half a kilo of bison. Lamb. This is for breakfast. Tell me you're rich without telling me you're rich. I don't do sushi. Well, who eats sushi for breakfast apart from, respectfully, Japanese listeners this morning? Yes, I know you would. But I've never gone to my local sushi hub and gone, load me up for brekkie. Seriously. What have they got? Parasites. Righto. And the one that got me was caviar. I mean, who had a quick poll of my listeners? Who's ever eaten caviar? Like, seriously, fish eggs. No, you don't eat eggs, but you'll eat fish eggs. Fair dinkum. Is there more? Oh, for God's sake. If you thought hitting your five a day was making you healthy, sounds like Miranda and Kristen, whoever the hell Kristen is, think you could be doing more.
1: Personally, no dairy, no wheat.
2: Will you eat sourdough?
1: No.
2: Do you do rice? Do you do any carbs?
1: I really eat a lot of squash.
2: Okay.
1: And carrots.
2: Yep.
1: And parsnips. I don't eat kale.
2: You don't eat kale? Okay. Mm-hmm. Hey, you eat spinach?
1: Mm-mm.
2: So you really, I mean, you are super healthy.
1: Mm-hmm.
0: Oh, man, who listens to that junk? But she doesn't eat, what's that? She doesn't eat kale. I'm with her on that. Maybe she's starting to win me around. I don't do kale either. Spinach. I don't do spinach. Why? Have you ever watched Popeye? He got into it. Big guns. Massive forearms. Anyway, what's the podcast called? Let's Be Honest podcast with Kristen Cavallari. Look, my advice to Kristen, don't be honest. Please. 7 to 7. The Ecker starts this weekend. Can't wait. I'll be there every day next week after the show. After we get off air at 9 o'clock, I'll be heading out to the Ecker. Come and say hello. Make sure you do that. Hey, have you got your tickets to the Ecker yet? It's 150 years of moments built year by year, all coming together again. Don't miss it. You can get your tickets at ecker.com.au. And 4BC is a proud partner of the Ecker. Country Spirit, City Heart, 6 to 7.
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4: The Gateway busy northbound from Shretton to Carindale at the moment. The M1 still struggling inbound through Slacks Creek with delays back to Logan Home. The Centenary Motorway bumper to bumper northbound from Sumner to the Jindalee Bridge. Your Riverside Expressway on the brakes inbound towards Hale Street. Pacific Motorway remaining under speed inbound through Tarragini. Kingston Smith Drive with delays in both directions through Hamilton. And the Bruce Highway heavy inbound through Mango Hill. With traffic every 10 minutes, I'm Nathaniel Singleton on Brisbane's 882 4BC.
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0: Welcome back to the program. 3 to 7, 133-882. You want to have your say. Thanks to Watch Smoke Alarms. After 7, a rare thing. A good decision in the courts. Emma Lovell's killer reduced sentence overturned. I'll have my say on that after the news here on 4BC. Also, Christian Wolfe, the coach of Redcliffe. Well, not Redcliffe, the Dolphins, coming in to join us. Not coming in, but on the show. I might start that again. He is coming on. He's just not coming in. And he's not the coach of Redcliffe. He's the coach of the Dolphins. Oh, my God. Anyway, he's on the show after 7:30 this morning. Hey, on the text, Tony says, with the onerous data entry upload at the Forensic Science Centre, aren't there enough public servants to ensure correct data entry, or do we need to employ another department of public servants for quality assurance checks? A bit like that, Tone. This is after that info was found about Forensic Science Queensland. 900 DNA samples are being reviewed right now. There are some issues in there. It's incredible. Harry's in Maruka. Good morning, Harry.
10: A quick one. I was in Africa doing a job and they took us to a place where we could go and have some meat. So we had some zebra, some giraffe, some bock, which was really good. And then the next night they said, oh, we're going to take you to a place where traditional African food. And we said, please do not tell us who we're eating or what we're eating.
0: Yeah.
10: Because it looked as dodgy as hell, yeah. But it was bloody beautiful.
0: Yeah.
10: That was so nice. We didn't know who it was, though.
0: Harry, you are our Miranda Kerr. Of 4BC listeners. I mean, she eats bison for breakfast. Tell me, with your giraffe, did you enjoy a long neck? Bang.
10: No, I had spare ribs.
0: Okay. Joke lost. All right. Thank you, Harry, for your call this morning, mate. Andrew says, tripe on toast. Let's not go down that path again. My mum tortured me eating tripe. Oh, it was horrible. And Dave says, good point, Dave. Dave says, Elton John doesn't eat kale either. He's a rocket man. Is it Bad Dad Joke Thursday? You get it? Did you have a long neck with the giraffe? Giraffes have long necks. God, this is hard today. Almost 7 o'clock. Chloe has the... She's laughing. She's got the news for you right now.
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12: It's 7 o'clock. Good morning. I'm Chloe Affleck. A town in outback Queensland has been rocked by a tragedy overnight after a suspected murder-suicide. Lachlan Gray reports.
13: Several streets in Charleville were thrown into lockdown around 6 last night and were forced to stay inside their homes for almost 8 hours while police responded to an evolving situation on King Street. Once inside the residence, police located a 45-year-old man and a 23-year-old woman deceased. It's understood the woman was pregnant. No police officers or members of the public were injured during the incident. The matter will be investigated by the Ethical Standards Command. Lachlan Gray reporting.
12: And if you or someone you know is experiencing domestic violence, there is help available. You can contact 1-800-RESPECT. The embattled Forensic Science Queensland is urgently reviewing more than 900 DNA statements provided to police and the courts amid concern some information may have been recorded incorrectly. The revelations come after a scientist identified an error in the paperwork while giving evidence in court. The federal opposition claims housing shortages will last another 7 years, even if net overseas migration immediately fell in line with budget forecasts. Home Affairs Minister Tony Burke was due to address migration changes in an address today, but the speech has been postponed due to elements which could not be finalised in time. National Senator Bridget McKenzie has told Today the government needs to take action now.
14: And what we're seeing here from Tony Burke is it trying to get their own target under control, and that's a target of 2 million new arrivals over 6 years. So we are very, very concerned. We've been saying this for a long time.
12: A search and rescue operation has been launched for a missing boatie in Logan. An 83-year-old man had launched off the Carbrook boat ramp yesterday and failed to return home. He was last seen around midday at Ferry Road. Water police vessels and Polair are assisting search efforts. Overseas, an explosive-laden drone has been found at a German airport used by NATO allies, which a separate object hit an aircraft shortly after. The armed device was found at the airport's cargo hub near parked Ukrainian jets. And authorities are endorsing an overhaul of Breast Screen Australia. The new framework will tailor screening to individual risk factors and use new technologies like AI prediction models and contrast imaging. Experts say the shift from the current age-based model will help detect cancers earlier and save more lives. To finance, the Dow Jones has closed up 263 points at 54,349. One Australian dollar is buying 70.6 US cents.
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12: Dolphin skipper Tom Gilbert wants a sea of red to wash over Suncorp at Saturday's battle for Brisbane. The Finns have won 10 of their past 12 games and enter round 23 chasing just their second ever win over the Broncos. Gilbert says both sides will be up for the challenge.
15: I think every week it's big, no matter what at the moment, especially with our season. To have a full crowd of Dolphin supporters there cheering us on makes us really excited for the week ahead, and no doubt we're coming up against a Broncos team that'll be hungry to win.
12: In cricket, Queensland fast bowler Michael Nisa has been ruled out of Australia's test series against Bangladesh with a calf injury. In basketball, a major signing for the NBL star American guard Cole Anthony has inked a one-year deal with Melbourne United after 6 years in the NBA. It's 7:04.
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4: Got a fresh outbound crash on Marshall Road near Kurt Street in Holland Park West with minor delays there. Howe Street seeing inbound congestion through Petrie Terrace. The M1 struggling inbound through Slacks Creek with delays back to Logan Home. The Gateway busy northbound from Shretton to Carindale. Centenary Motorway bumper to bumper northbound from Sumner to the Jindalee Bridge. Riverside Expressway on the brakes inbound towards Hale Street, and the Pacific Motorway remaining under speed inbound through Tarragindi. With traffic every 10 minutes, I'm Nathaniel Singleton on 882 4BC.
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24: Partly cloudy over Brisbane with light winds around, reaching a top of 24 degrees in the city, 25 in Ipswich and 23 on the Bayside. Looking ahead, sunshine tomorrow with a top of 24, blue skies on Saturday, 23, and mostly sunny on Sunday, 23. On Moreton Bay, variable winds below 10 knots, seas below half a metre. Right now, it's 11 degrees at Redcliffe. I'm Chloe Affleck with more news at 7:30 on Brisbane's 4BC.
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0: Welcome back to the program. 7 past 7, 133-882 is our open line for your Thursday. We do that for Watch Smoke Alarms. 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The rumour file coming up at 8:25 this morning at the brand new time. If you've got one for us, breakfast@4bc.com.au. Drew, thank you. Celebrating my long neck joke. I'm glad one person laughed and one person got it. That's great. I know, highbrow humour. I know, it's too early. 7 past 7.
25: People you know, opinions that matter, news you can trust. And now, Jason Matthews comments.
0: You know what? We should celebrate this. There are moments when the justice system restores people's faith. And this is one of them. The High Court's decision to reinstate the original sentence for the teenager who murdered Brisbane mum Emma Lovell is the right outcome. It's common sense. And more importantly, it sends a message that a life taken so brutally deserves serious consequences. Firstly, well done to the AG, Deborah Frecklington. She did a great job on this. She didn't have to take this fight to the High Court, but she did. She backed Emma Lovell's family and argued that the original sentence should stand. And yesterday, finally, common sense prevailed. But let's not forget what happened here. Emma Lovell was in her own home on Boxing Day, protecting her family when she was stabbed in the heart during a violent home invasion. Boxing Day. She lost her life in the place where every Australian should feel their safest. The original sentence required the offender to serve 70% of his 14-year sentence before becoming eligible for parole. And that sentence was reduced to 60%, get it, wait for this, because of special circumstances, including remorse and prospects of rehabilitation. But I'm sorry, where was the special consideration for Emma Lovell? I'm like you, I'm getting so P155'd off with the perpetrators becoming the victims and not actually the victims. We've got this arse about face in our courts. Where was the consideration for a husband, Lee, who has had to raise a family without his wife? Where was the consideration for her children, whose lives have been changed forever? Their mum is no longer around. Imagine that. Rehabilitation is important. Of course it is, but justice for victims must come first. The rights of offenders should never outweigh the rights of families left to live with this huge amount of grief. I'm sorry, you don't get justice if you commit a horrific crime like this. And Lee Lovell summed it up perfectly when he said the decision was validation for Emma's life, which mattered. 14 years still isn't enough for taking an innocent life. But at least this decision restores some confidence that our highest court understood the gravity of what happened. And again, I thank our AG for stepping in here. Queenslanders have been crying out for a justice system that puts victims first. Can we stop with this perpetrator first mentality?

0: this morning. So make sure you're listening for that. But my question to you this morning, I know this is annoying you as well and making you cranky, but why did the Attorney General have to intervene in the first place? Why are we considering appeals based on circumstances for the perps? Stuff them. What are your thoughts? 133-882. I'm happy. I believe it or not, I am happy about this. What are your thoughts? 133-882 is our open line for Watch Smoke Alarms, or you can text 0499-880-882. It's 12 past 7. Welcome to Thursday.
1: Traffic. Got something you want to say? You're in the right place. This is Brisbane's 4BC. Give us a call on 133-882.
2: Got a fresh northbound smash on the Centenary Motorway through Jindalee. Expect delays there. Meanwhile, in Kenmore, got a crash there northbound on the Western Freeway with delays on the approach. Coronation Drive, busy inbound through Auchenflower or Hale Street. Seeing inbound delays through Petrie Terrace. The M1 continues to struggle inbound through Slacks Creek. The Gateway, busy northbound from Shretton to Carindale, and the Riverside Expressway on the brakes inbound towards Hale Street. With traffic every 10 minutes, I'm Nathaniel Singleton on Brisbane's 882 4BC.
0: Thank you, Nathaniel. 13 past 7. A big shout out to anyone who drives for a living. 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
0: Quarter past 7, 133-882. Lindy Atkinson, a victims advocate for Victims First. She'll be on the program after 7:30 this morning. 133-882, as I said, that's our open line if you want to have your say on anything this morning. Jeff's in Golden Beach. Good morning, Jeff.
7: How are you, mate?
0: I'm very good. What would you like to talk about, Jeff?
7: What your editorial was there about 10 minutes ago, mate, the guy who just got his jail term refixed, which it should have been in the first place, after he's done his time, in my opinion, I think he should be deported and take his whole family with him, mate, because he'll never change. He's going to be a criminal the rest of his life, and why should us good Australian taxpayers have to pay for people like that?
0: All right, Jeff, appreciate your call, mate. It's 133-882. A few people want to have their say on this. Nicole says it's shocking, Jason, that it had to go all the way to the High Court of Australia to achieve that. I'm with you 100%, Nicole. We have to ask what our judges and courts below the High Court are doing. It took for the Attorney General to step in and take the fight up to the High Court. to hold the original.

0: original sentence. We've got to change this mentality. I don't give a stuff about the perpetrators. You've just destroyed a family. You've taken a mum away from her children. You've taken a wife away from her husband. You've caused so much pain. You don't deserve anything. You don't deserve any discounts on your sentence. I'd throw the book at them. 133-882, if you want to have your say on this morning. 4VC Breakfast, 17 past 7. The Brisbane Showgrounds is locked in for a massive $287 million makeover ahead of the 2032 Games. Plenty going on around this site, actually. As part of the multi-million dollar upgrade, the iconic Stockman's Bar is getting knocked down and rebuilt on the top level of a new horse pavilion. I'm sorry to break the news to you. Don't take it out on me. I'm just the messenger. I'm not doing the demolition here, folks. This bar is iconic. It's an iconic part of Brisbane. It's an iconic part of the Ekka. Show bosses are promising it will be bigger and better than ever when it reopens for the 2028 Ekka. Well, it's got to be, doesn't it? Because what is there now is great. Looking at new slick artist renderings, I think it could be fair to say the legendary venue is at risk of losing its soul. How do you transfer that? That's the challenge, right? How do you transfer the DNA of this wonderful venue, the Stockman's Bar, into the new one? And the new one looks different, right? You know, instead of the gritty, dust-covered country hoedown cattle shed we've all come to love, the design looks more like a polished upmarket stadium lounge, like rooftop bar. So my challenge is to the developers, how do you get that DNA from the Stockman's Bar, where a lot of people have met for the first time and had relationships and marriages and families? How do you put this into the new one? Will the steaks and cans of Forex be exchanged for flutes of Prosecco and canapes? Will there be bison on the menu at the Ekka in 2028? You'll get Miranda Kerr there. No sushi, though. That's bad for parasites. The RNA insists they're salvaging historic artifacts. I like that. From the site to make sure it still feels like the Ekka. Please. I'm buoyed by that. You've got to keep its heritage there. It's what we love. But you really have to wonder if a shiny rooftop venue can ever recreate the rugged charm of the original. Or am I out of touch? Am I opposed to change? Is that the thing here? I think it's important because it's a piece of Brisbane. It's just a piece of Brisbane that we all know and love. Duck in there to catch an act. Stuck in there for a quiet cold one during the Ekka. Well, it's not really quiet. It's quite busy. But, yeah, I hope they can take some of that DNA and put it in the new one. Or am I out of touch? 133-882. Do we need a redevelopment? 133-882. That's our open line this morning here on 4BC. 20 past 7. From August 17, I'll be broadcasting 4BC Breakfast live from the legendary Hamilton Island Race Week, and you could be joining me. Make sure you're listening to 4BC Breakfast all this week. Before 9 o'clock this morning, I'm going to play an island track for you. Today's artist, I bring you Elton John. Island girl, great song. What you want with your wild world. I'm going to say it. I'm going to put my neck on the line. I know it's controversial. Elton John's best song. Forget it, Rocket Man, you aren't. It's Island Girl. I'll tell you what, I'll cop it for that. The prizes for two people includes return airfares, two-night stay at Beach Club, Hamilton Island's five-star adults-only retreat on Cat's Eye Beach. You'll get invitations to exclusive onshore and offshore events and activities. Come on, get on boards. Sail away. Hamilton Island Race Week, all this week with myself right here on Brisbane's 4BC at 21 past 7. By the way, have I mentioned after 8:30 this morning, Pauline Hanson will be joining us on the program here on 4BC Breakfast.
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2: got a fresh northbound smash on the Centenary Motorway through Jindalee. Expect delays there. Meanwhile, in Kenmore, got a northbound crash there on the Western Freeway with delays on the approach. The M1 still struggling inbound through Slacks Creek. The Hale Street is under pressure in and outbound through Petrie Terrace. Coronation Drive busy inbound through Auchenflower. The Gateway is still busy northbound from Shretton to Carindale. Riverside Expressway on the brakes inbound towards Hale Street. And the Pacific Motorway under speed inbound through Tarragindi. With traffic every 10 minutes, I'm Nathaniel Singleton on 882 4BC.
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0: 24 past 7, 133-882 is our open line. Lindy Atkinson, victims advocate, joining me after 7 o'clock, 7.30 this morning, I should say. 133-882, Mike is in Wynnum North. Good morning, Mike.
9: G'day, Jason. How are you, mate?
0: Good, mate. What can I do for you?
9: Look, I was just listening to your great editorial, as I do, but about the Lee and his family without his wife. I don't get the judicial system at all with regards to a minimum of 14 years. And in my opinion, 14 years is 14 years, not to be cut short in any shape or form. So he's lost a loved one. We can all empathise with that. So it was good that the AG jumped on board and did what she did, but they shouldn't have to go to that with those huge costs associated with that.
0: Yeah. No, it shouldn't get to that situation at all. We need judges to, like, realise the real victim is the victim in these cases, and I appreciate your call this morning, Mike. Patrick says, and Patrick, this is such a true text. Christmas time would be a nightmare for the Lovells. Every year reminds them of this terrible tragedy of losing their beautiful wife and mother. Absolutely. Absolutely, mate. How do you change that? Anne says, totally agree, Jason. Soft sentencing and making excuses for the behaviour is acceptance and ensures we continue to get more of the same. It's time to raise the bar. It's time to get tough. I'm getting people texting through this morning saying, bring back the death penalty. I'm not going that tough, but for God's sake, Can we get these people to serve their sentences and stop thinking about their feelings? Jason, I think we can simplify it for the clowns in gowns. The sentence should be a simple maths equation. If the average age of the sex of the person murdered is, say, 83, and you murdered them when they were 40, then your sentence is 43 years because that's what you robbed them of and their family of. You know, Ken, that actually makes sense. I don't mind that. Why are we the ones who are making some sort of sense, yet the people who make the decisions can't? It's not hard. I mean, anyway, 133-882, that's our open line. The red carpet was rolled out last night for the grand opening of QPAC's new Glasshouse Theatre. One of our producers was lucky enough to head down to catch the premiere of Book of Mormon. Oh, yes. Still as edgy as ever, right? Actually, I was worried whether it'd stand the test of time, but apparently they're still doing the same gags. Good old Trey Parker and Matt Stone. He reported back that the show was fantastic, though certainly not for anyone who gets easily offended. Well, you're not getting tickets to Book of Mormon if you're easily offended, right? But the real talk of the night was actually the venue itself. Oh, I'm in for this. The seats are big and comfy with heaps of leg room. Tick. I get a numb bum at QPAC in the other theatre. Probably too much info. And there are finally enough ladies' toilets to keep the interval queues moving. That's good. That's good. However, our producer, I'll just say it's Con. He's the one who gets all the freebies. Did run in, and you'll understand this in a moment, did run into a major problem after conducting a very thorough multi-drink test. And if anyone likes to multi-drink test, it's Con. Let's be honest, drink responsibly, kids. He says the beers at the bar just weren't not cold enough. And this is coming from a POM. He's raised on warm beer. This is critical, guys. You've got to fix this. It's something to fix. You can have all the leg room you want, but if you have warm beer, you failed. So can someone turn the fridge on? That's what we want. You can't be serving warm beers. That's un-Australian. You can't be doing that at the theatre. Make sure you tune in for the rumour file at 8:25 this morning. We've got some juicy goss from said premiere last night as well. I'm so excited. I mean, meantime, Con's out drinking warm beer. I'm in bed at 7. There's something wrong with the hierarchy on this show, isn't there? News coming up at 7:30 this morning. We'll continue our discussion about our victims, in particular Emma Lovell. And thank God for the AG stepping in and appealing to the High Court. Lindy Atkinson, victims advocate from Victims First, will join me after 7:30 this morning. Oh, by the way, the Dolphins head coach Christian Wolf will be on the program as well as we preview the Battle of Brisbane.
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12: It's 7:30. Good morning. I'm Chloe Affleck. A sudden death investigation is underway in outback Queensland after two people were found deceased. The town of Charleville was plunged into lockdown for almost 8 hours overnight while police responded to reports of a serious assault. Officers eventually located the 45-year-old man and a 23-year-old woman dead inside a home. And if you or someone you know needs help, contact 1-800-RESPECT. A desperate search is underway for a missing boatie in Logan after he failed to return home. Police found the car and trailer belonging to the 83-year-old man at Carbrook Boat Ramp with no signs of him. Search efforts will resume this morning. A former Gold Coast teacher accused of using AI to create child exploitation material is due in court today. Miranda Workman reports.
13: The 73-year-old is charged with allegedly using a work laptop to create explicit material of staff and students using artificial intelligence. His school, AB Patterson College, discovered the alleged activity and alerted authorities in October last year. Police investigated the matter for 9 months before laying charges in July. He faces multiple counts relating to generating and possessing child exploitation and abuse material under both state and Commonwealth laws. Miranda Workman reporting.
14: Queensland's embattled DNA lab is again under the microscope, with hundreds of criminal cases potentially impacted by errors. A scientist discovered an error while giving evidence in court, prompting a further review which uncovered more problems. 904 cases are being urgently reviewed. A junk SpaceX rocket has crashed into the moon. Dr. Rebecca Allen from the Centre for Astrophysicists at Swinburne University says it's not the first time this has happened.
15: While the moon is much smaller than Earth, it certainly is big enough to be able to handle these kind of impacts. And because our poor little satellite doesn't have an atmosphere, it's quite used to getting pummeled by debris from space. But what we're normally used to seeing is things like asteroids or little small meteors.
14: And Queensland's tourism operators are reaping the rewards of AI and digital tools designed to boost business. Funded by the state's tourism department, the two-year initiative has generated 43,000 new customers and created nearly 2,000 additional jobs. DETSI Deputy Director General Bridget Wood says the results prove AI can be a game changer if used in the right way.
16: Often people think AI tools are going to be taking away jobs for businesses, but when the tools are used in a way that helps operators grow their businesses, we see the need for more staff in those customer front-facing roles, where we know travellers are always going to want to have wonderful interactions with our tourism operators across Queensland.
14: To finance, one Australian dollar is buying 70.6 US cents.
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14: Round 23 of the NRL kicks off tonight with a Queensland derby on the Gold Coast. The Titans host the Cowboys, with both sides out to flip the script following horror losses last week. North Queensland coach Todd Payton says they've already moved on.
17: One game doesn't define us. Beating three of the top four teams, Broncos twice, you know, Melbourne at full strength. So, yeah, it's all in front of us. The scenario doesn't change moving forward, and an opportunity to play well.
14: And two Aussies in action at the Canadian Open this morning. Alexei Popram is set down in his round two clash with Rafael Colignung. May a joint about to start against Romanian star Sorana Kirstaia. It's 26-8. That's the latest news and sport.
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2: In Kenmore, got a northbound crash on the Western Freeway with delays on the approach. Also a northbound smash on Bodiza Road at Sussex Street in Acacia Ridge with minor delays there. Coronation Drive, busy in and outbound through Auchenflower. Pacific Motorway, heavy inbound from McGregor to Tarragindi. The M1 still struggling inbound through Sykes Creek. Powell Street under pressure in and outbound too through Petrie Terrace. The Gateway busy northbound from Stretton to Carindale. With traffic every 10 minutes, I'm Nathaniel Singleton on 882 4BC.
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14: Partly cloudy over Brisbane with light winds around, reaching a top of 24 degrees in the city, 25 in Ipswich and 23 on the Bayside. Looking ahead, sunshine tomorrow with a top of 24, blue skies on Saturday, 23 and mostly sunny on Sunday. On Moreton Bay, variable winds below 10 knots, seas below half a metre. Right now, it's 11 degrees at Banyo. I'm Chloe Affleck with more news at 8 on your newsleader, Brisbane's 4BC.
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0: Yes, welcome back to the program. It's 7.37. Transurban's traffic team tell us drivers are saving up to 12 minutes this morning using the Clem 7 and Airport Link. From the Gabba to the airport, quicker trips with Transurban, operator of Linkt. 133 882 is our open line, or you can text 0499 880 882. Before 8 o'clock this morning, Christian Wolfe, the head coach of the Dolphins, joining me on the show. We'll talk about the battle for Brisbane, which is happening against the Bronx, 5.30 on Saturday night. Look, I'm going to make... It's my birthday in all, and I got bullied when I went to the kitchen just before to get a cup of water. I'm being abused by fellow staff members at 4BC saying that Island Girl is not Elton John's greatest song. You're kidding? Even Nicole says Tony Danza, Elton John. No. And it's Tony Danza, by the way, Nicole. Carl says from Cooper's Plains, Island Girl? Not even top 20 Elton best. He says Funeral for a Friend and Love Lies Bleeding. No, I disagree. And you know what? I'll go one step further. The second best Elton John song of all time, is Kiss the Bride by Elton John. There you've got it. I'm doubling down this morning on 4BC Breakfast. If you disagree, tell me. 0499 880 882. It's 22 to 8. As I mentioned earlier this hour, Australia's High Court has delivered a landmark ruling, unanimously reinstating the original sentence for the teenager who murdered Northlake's mother, Emma Lovell. The decision overturns a previous Court of Appeal ruling restoring the killer's non-parole period to 70% and adding over a year back onto his time in custody. It brings an end to a lengthy legal battle for Emma's husband, Lee. I mean, he's been through enough already, and he will join Gary Hargrave after 9 o'clock this morning here on 4BC. And it also marks a historic win for victims' rights in Queensland. It's how it should be. Fair dinkum, can we stop thinking about the perpetrators? To break down what this verdict means for victims of crime and the broader justice system, we're joined by Lindy Atkinson from Victims First. Lindy, thank you so much for joining me this morning.
23: My great pleasure, Jason.
0: And the other thing I want to say as well, how is the Lee family going? I mean, how's Lee going? How's the kids? I know you're in constant contact with them. How are they going?
23: Oh, look, I haven't actually spoken to them, for a few months, but I do message Lee from time to time. And, of course, after the appeal was lodged in the High Court and, of course, yesterday and last night, and he messaged back, look, he was very surprised. So, of course, he's very pleased. But look, this is a family who was broken on Boxing Day 2022. We can never get Emma back. Mm. And how they have had to struggle with that is just beyond reproach. I just don't know how they've managed to do it. Lee is absolutely amazing with his girls. You know, he's had to take on the responsibility of mum and dad. But I think this will probably just enable them to just get a little bit of validation that Emma meant a lot to everybody. So I congratulate the Attorney General. She means business. She does want to put victims before offenders. And this was a reasonably unprecedented thing to do, to seek leave to appeal. And I don't think it's been done for about 20 years. So the news yesterday was absolutely terrific. George and I sat with Lee and the girls through all the court processes, right from May 2024 when the first judgment was handed down of 14 years, which we all thought wasn't enough, you know, mm-hmm. pre-ACAT. And, of course, now it would be, you know, very, very different.
0: Yeah.
23: You know, listening to the defence barrister say what a hard life that the young man had, and, you know, he was 17 years and 8 months, so he was nearly an adult, wasn't he?
0: Mm.
23: But to hear 14 years, but, of course, at 70%, which meant 9 years, 10 months, and then for the offender to appeal that sentence, being highly excessive, you know, excessively in, well, it was excessive, manifestly excessive would be the words, I feel it was. And, you know, to then reduce that at the Court of Appeal to 60%, which then brought it down to 8 years, 5 months, was just a slap in the face.
0: It is.
23: People who have suffered so much. So I really congratulate the Attorney General for taking it one step further, you know.
0: No, wonderful. Wonderful from her, Lindin. And I said that this morning as well. You know, and finally, some common sense prevails. All the feedback, and my text machine's blowing up this morning, as mm-hmm. you can imagine. And everyone's sharing the same thought is, when are we going to start thinking of the victims first rather than thinking about the feelings of the perpetrator? We have had enough of this.
23: Absolutely. I believe that judges are still erring on the side of the offenders and their rights. What about the rights of the victims that we see? We have 300 victims and we see how hurt they are every day. And yet when they come out of court, oh, that didn't mean anything. You know, why is it that the offenders are getting, you know, oh, look, you know, you'll be right. We'll look after you in jail. You'll get all the counselling that you like in jail, where the, you know, the victims are struggling to get counselling. And I still feel that we've got a very, very long way to go. But I just hope that this has set a precedent for Queensland, and that we will now see that there'll be more victims' rights taken into account
0: yeah.
23: than the offenders.
0: Do you think judges will pay attention to that decision from the High Court and think twice about reducing sentences?
23: Well, we would hope so. But who looks after the KPIs of the judges? This is what I say regularly.
0: Yeah.
23: And I think they just fear for their jobs. And, you know, they don't really want on their, you know, on their resumes that they took this, you know, that they didn't do a good enough sentence and it's gone to appeal and say, oh, no, we won't overturn that appeal or we'll make it even less. You know, it's just such an unfair, it's not a justice system, it's a legal system, and I say this day in, day out. But, you know, we can only hope that it can set a precedent and the judges will sit up and say, wow, the Attorney General meant business. She went to the High Court. That's historic. That cost a lot of money. Oops.
0: Yeah.
23: We made a bit of a mistake. We made an error.
0: Mm.
23: So, you know, we just hope that this sets a precedent. But, you know, poor Lee is always in the news, isn't he? Whenever
0: yeah.
23: there's anything like this, Lee and Emma's photo comes up. It's the same beautiful, beautiful photo
0: that
23: makes all Queenslanders so sad to see, you know, with the girls. I just hope now that this is just, you know, 14 years was never good enough, was it?
0: No.
23: 14 years was never good enough, and that was pre-ACAT. So, of course, now, you know, let's hope that with the, if God help us.
0: Yeah.
23: You know, let's hope we don't see any more murders. But it would be, you know, mandatory life, you know, minimum mandatory life.
0: Absolutely.
23: The ACAT law.
0: Absolutely. Hey, Lindy, I appreciate you jumping on this morning. And you know what? And I appreciate all the work you do for victims. As you say, you work with 300 of them. You've got your hands full. So to take some time out to chat to us this morning, I'm really grateful for it. Thank you.
23: Oh, look, I'm glad to speak. All the best to the Lovells.
0: Thank you
23: so much, Jason.
0: Thanks, bye-bye. Lindy. Lindy Atkinson, Victims First. Yeah. It's just, well, whilst the sentence isn't tough enough, as we said, but that's now changed. But I just, the fact that the Attorney General had to take it to the High Court, and in fact that this is in the news again, how does Lee and the girls move on? It just keeps popping up all the time. Lee will join Gary after 9 o'clock this morning right here on 4BC. Email from Rod says, the legal system isn't about justice, it's about money. As with most things, if judges simply gave a minimum sentence, there would be no appeals and extra hearings, so no money for lawyers. If there is one lawyer in town, he goes broke, whereas if there are two, both will make money. Lawyers don't solve problems, they create conflict, says Rod on the email this morning. Breakfast at 4bc.com.au. It's 14 to 8. Keep your feedback coming in. Rightio. Who wants to join me in Hamilton Island? We're doing Race Week. Here's the greatest Elton John song ever recorded, folks. Oh, you can shake your head. That's your cue to call. 133-882 is our open line. 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
2: In Kenmore, we've still got that northbound crash on the Western Freeway with delays. Also, a northbound smash on Beaudesert Road at Sussex Street and Acacia Ridge with minor delays there. An eastbound accident on Lytton Road at Metroplex Avenue in Murarrie with a few delays building there too. Coronation Drive, busy inbound through Auckland Flowers, Centennial Motorway, a crawl from Sumner to the Jindalee Bridge. The M1 continues to struggle inbound through Slacks Creek and the Riverside Expressway on the brakes inbound towards Hale Street. With traffic every 10 minutes, I'm Nathaniel Singleton on 882. 4BC.
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0: Welcome back to the program. It is 11 away from 8. Bruce from Jimboomba. He wants to take his wife and he's into the draw now for the trip for two to Hamilton Islands for Race Week. We will do the draw tomorrow already. Wow, this week is flying fast. We'll do that tomorrow. Well done, mates. Congratulations. Get on board with Hamilton Island Race Week right here on Brisbane's 4BC. Rightio, let's talk about the battle for Brisbane happening at Suncorp 5:30 on Saturday here in Brizzy. It's a massive week. Yesterday we had Benny Hunt on from the Brisbane Broncos. He comes on every Wednesday. And I thought we wanted to get the other side of the fight, the battle as well. Christian Wolf, the head coach, joining me right now. Christian, welcome.
25: Thank you.
0: Stakes couldn't be higher this weekend against the Broncos. A win could actually potentially secure your first ever finals berth. That's pretty exciting and great motivation.
25: Yeah, it is. Obviously, it's a big game in its own right. So there's plenty of reasons to want to be up for the game and want to play at our best. And everyone, it's a game that everyone's really looking forward to and wants to be a part of.
0: And what about the fact you got Isaiah Katoa back this week? That's a massive boost for the team.
25: Yeah, it is. He obviously played last week. He'd been out for 5 or 6 weeks with a broken arm. So it was good to get him that little bit of a run last week. And, coming in off such a long period out, he wasn't quite what we know Isaiah can be, but he'll be a lot better for the run. And he's had a really good preparation this week. Last week was just that little bit disrupted. And this week's been a clean week for him. So it's great having him back. He's a class player. He's our leader. He's looking forward to the game.
0: Hey, Wolfie, what's in the water at Redcliffe? Selwyn Cobbo's form this year has been unbelievable, not just for the club, but at Origin level. Mate, what have you done? Have you done anything special with Selwyn Cobbo? Because he is playing out of his skin.
25: Oh, no, look, Selwyn deserves all the credit there. He's the one who's got himself fit and bought into what we're doing at the club, and he's fit in to the club really well. I know that he loves being around our playing group, and our players all love him as well. And the fact that he's happy and enjoying his footy, I think makes a big difference for him.
0: So, yeah, you can tell, right?
25: It's been really good to watch, and he's been a great inclusion at the club.
0: Ezra Mann's causing some problems. He's trash talking ahead of this battle for Brisbane. I don't know if you heard this yesterday. Have a listen to him.
1: It's in Brisbane, and we're the Brisbane Broncos, so it was made to be the home of the Brisbane Broncos, and I'm sure that's what we take personal in this battle against Redcliffe.
0: Calling you Redcliffe. I mean, he's trying to stir the pot here, Wolfie. Anything you want to say?
25: Oh, no, not really. But we are based in Redcliffe, and we're very proud that we're based in Redcliffe. So, we obviously share a home ground there, and we really enjoy playing at Suncorp as well. So, that's been going on for 4 years, and it's not really a bother.
0: Righto. Hey, listen, I don't know if you heard yesterday, I had Ben Hunt on the program and I said, you know what, I'm not into this battle for Brisbane stuff. I'm for diplomacy. I want your teams to be nice to each other. And I asked him yesterday, could you just say something nice about the Dolphins? He gave us this, Christian.
5: The nice thing about the Dolphins this year is the return of Tom Flegler. Absolute legend of a bloke, Flaggy, and to see what he went through last year and all the work he put in to get back to where he's playing now, playing for his state, the quality of the football he's playing for the Dolphins, I think that's the best story out of there this year.
0: Some very kind words from Ben Hutt. I think he misses him a bit at the Broncos too, Christian, if I can be honest. Can I please ask you to return, not to Ben Hunt, but look, we all live in the same city. Let's be honest. Can I get you to say something nice about the Broncos ahead of the battle for Brisbane? It might be like, geez, Madge has got great hair. I don't know what it is, but have you got something for us that you can just say and just, just to be nice?
25: Oh, that's easy. They're the current premiers and they're one of the most talented teams in the competition. So whenever you play the Broncos, you know that you're going to be up for a game, and we're expecting that this week.
0: Like that, see, this is good. I don't think it's the whole build-up that we want with both teams being nice to each other. But, hey, good luck for the Battle of Brisbane Saturday afternoon at Suncorp Stadium. It's going to be a big one. I know it's the Hoodoo Gurus are playing there as well. It's going to be a massive day. Christian Wolf, good luck. And I hope you can actually get the win and secure that finals berth.
25: No worries. Thank you.
0: No worries. 5-8, 4BC Breakfast.
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2: Got a southbound smash on the Western Freeway with delays back to the Toowong roundabout, and Kenmore got a northbound crash there too on the Western Freeway with delays on the approach. The M1 heavy inbound through Slacks Creek, the gateway busy northbound from Shretton to Carindale. Centenary Motorway remaining a crawl from Sumner to the Jindalee Bridge. Coronation Drive busy inbound through Auchenflower, and Howell Street busy in and outbound through Petrie Terrace. With traffic every 10 minutes, I'm Nathaniel Singleton on Brisbane's 882 4BC.
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0: Pauline Hanson joining me after 8 o'clock this morning here on 4BC Breakfast. Got a question for her, 133-882. Jess is in Bean Lee, wants to talk footy this morning. Hello, Jess.
28: Hi, Jason. How are you?
0: I'm good, thank you. How can I help you?
28: What's your favourite? I heard your favourite team is the Rabbitohs.
0: Yes, they are, yes.
28: Oh, my favourite player is Cam Murray, and I've got a massive crush on him. I heard you do as well.
0: This is not Jess. I know this voice. Is this Aria, my daughter?
28: Happy birthday, Dad. Happy birthday.
0: Oh, Marnie's there as well. Thank you. That's nice. That's what you don't even listen to 4BC. What are you doing on the phone?
28: No, we just got told to call up.
0: Don't give away our trade secrets. Damn it. So Ari and Amani, my twin 19-year-olds, are on the phone. Thank you, girls. And Ari and I are having a boys' weekend in Sydney this weekend. Cam Murray, I can say, he's the hottest rugby league player. You're right. See you, girls.
28: Bye.
0: See
28: bye.
0: I was expecting a 6-7 or something like that. Oh, that's nice. There you go. You know why they're doing that? Oh, you know what they bought me for a gift, by the way? My favourite TV show is Tipping Point. They got me the Tipping Point board game. Incredible. Right here, let's get back to some serious stuff. Almost 8 o'clock. Chloe's got the news coming up for you in just a moment. After 8 o'clock this morning, Pauline Hanson joins us. There's a few things I want to talk to Pauline about, particularly those school kids that are going to go on strike and protest against Pauline Hanson and One Nation next Thursday. They have no idea what they're striking about. Seriously, a day off school? Oh, yeah, I'm in. We'll get to that after 8 o'clock right here on 4BC Breakfast.
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31: It's 8 o'clock. Good morning. I'm Chloe Affleck. A crime scene has been declared after a man and a woman were found dead in an outback Queensland town. Several streets in Charleville were thrown into lockdown last night while police responded to reports of a serious assault. Officers located a 45-year-old man and a 23-year-old woman deceased inside the home. And if you or someone you know needs help, contact 1-800-RESPECT. Victim advocates are praising the High Court's decision to overturn the reduced sentence for Emma Lovell's killer. Queensland's Court of Appeal was challenged by the Attorney General, with the original sentence reinstated for the 2022 Boxing Day murder. Victim's first co-founder, Lindy Atkinson, has told Jason Matthews, judges must prioritise victims and their families.
32: I believe that judges are still erring on the side of the offenders and their rights.
3: What about the rights of the victims that we see? We have 300 victims and we see how hurt they are every day.
31: Queensland's DNA lab is under review once again over fears hundreds of cases could be riddled with errors. Lachlan Gray reports.
4: 904 DNA statements are being urgently reviewed after a scientist giving evidence in court discovered a paperwork error. Forensic Science Queensland is now looking through every statement provided to police and state prosecutors over the past 3 years to determine what information has been wrongly recorded. It's understood the errors range from simple administrative mistakes to more serious issues, like incorrectly recording the statistical likelihood of the DNA belonging to an offender. It is the latest in a string of controversies at the lab that began in 2021 amid revelations of errors in DNA profiling. A 2022 commission of inquiry later prompted the review of 30,000 cases after being revealed flawed DNA testing had led to the lab wrongly labelling samples as having insufficient DNA. Lachlan Gray, Brisbane.
31: Lobbyists are backing a move by the federal government to introduce national safety and compliance standards for e-bikes. Backed by $6.6 million in federal funding, a new national framework has been designed to align Australia with leading international safety regulations. We Ride General Manager Peter Burke says the reforms will provide greater clarity for riders.
6: So this will mean that a consumer going into a shop will have confidence that the product that they are buying is a good quality, it's compliant, and it's the right speed, right power, and it can be used on the road legally.
31: And the federal government is considering shelving its proposed gambling reforms rather than agreeing to changes proposed by other parties. Senior Labor sources say the bill could be pulled and existing rules left in place if a compromise cannot be reached to pass the Senate. To finance, the Dow Jones has closed up 263 points at 54,349. One Australian dollar is buying 70.6 US cents.
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31: Round 23 of the NRL kicks off tonight with the Cowboys taking on the Titans. Queensland great Sam Thaiday has told today the Cowboys' finals hopes are on the line.
11: Can they do it? I don't know. The Titans aren't going to make this easy for them, but if the Cowboys want to try to get in that eight, they really need to make sure they win this game, nail it, and get some confidence back.
31: Meanwhile, eyes are turning to Saturday's battle for Brisbane at Suncorp. Dolphins coach Christian Wolf says they're ready for a tough game.
25: They're the current premiers and they're one of the most talented teams in the competition. So whenever you play the Broncos, you know that you're going to be up for a game and we're expecting that this week.
31: It's 8:04.
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2: Have a southbound smash on the Western Freeway with delays back to the Toowong roundabout. Outbound lanes have been affected with delays there. In Kenmore, got a northbound crash on the Western Freeway too with delays on the approach. Northbound smash on Beaudesert Road at Sussex Street in Acacia Ridge with minor delays. The gateway is still busy northbound from Shretton to Carindale. The inner city bypass is heavy inbound through Kelvin Grove, and Coronation Drive also slow inbound through Auchenflower. With traffic every 10 minutes, I'm Nathaniel Singleton on 882 4BC.
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31: Partly cloudy over Brisbane with light winds around, reaching the top of 24 degrees in the city, 25 in Ipswich and 23 on the bay side. Looking ahead, sunshine tomorrow with a top of 24, blue skies on Saturday 23 and mostly sunny on Sunday. On Moreton Bay, variable winds below 10 knots, seas below half a metre. Right now, it's 13 degrees at New Farm. I'm Chloe Affleck. 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
0: Welcome back to the program. It is 7 past 8. Thanks, Chloe. 133-882 is our open line if you want to have your say on anything this morning for watch smoke alarms. 0499-880-882 if you want to send a text or email breakfast@4bc.com.au. 4BC's federal political editor, Michael Packey, has called in. Michael, you wanted to let us know something this morning.
17: Yeah, look, I know, Jason, that you have been campaigning fairly strongly on the domestic violence issue there on 4BC, and I've been told that this morning the government will be making some sort of a funding announcement to the Alana and Madeline Foundation, and that's going to be happening in Brisbane. Annika Wells, the communications minister, will be making that announcement. So it'll be interesting to see how much money that they are putting towards that. It's to basically help kids that are dealing with bullying and violence. And I know it's something that you've been talking about for quite some time. And I thought we just were told that this announcement would be happening at about 10:30, I think, Brisbane time. And it would be interesting to see how much money is also involved there. I know that the federal government overall is meant to be spending about $4 billion trying to tackle this scourge of domestic violence on various programs and campaigns. And I suppose part of that money is going towards the funding here today. And I think the Alana and Madeline Foundation was set up by Walter Mikak, their father. Mm. They were the two girls that died in the Port Arthur massacre in 1996. And after, as a form of a legacy for them, he set up this foundation. It has been raising money for various things, essentially to help people and kids mainly that have struggled with bullying or some form of violence. Of course, they were killed in the most horrific way by Martin Bryant all those years ago.
0: Yeah. All right, Michael. I look forward to that announcement at 10:30. This morning, and I appreciate you updating us. Michael Packey, 4BC's federal political editor, thank you so much for your time. 9 past 8. There's security concerns regarding the 2032 Olympic Athletes Village. They've prompted the state government to enter negotiations with the IOC to ensure Exhibition Station remains operational during the Games. Now, the planned village at the Brisbane Showgrounds will host 15,000 athletes across 5 towers, with passenger trains currently running directly underneath one of the primary structures. And I can understand why there is some concern here on behalf of the IOC. The IOC and the QPS have raised safety questions regarding train operations so close to the athlete housing. I agree. Jared Blay emphasised that the state's priority is keeping the station open. The station is designed as a vital transport hub intended to move tens of thousands of spectators to and from nearby Olympic venues in Victoria Park. But Jared Blake, can you guarantee the safety of the Olympic Village and the athletes? I mean, it would be a concern. I reckon a lot of people, including the police and the IOC, would be extremely nervous. Event and police planners are focused on dispersing large crowds across multiple transport nodes to prevent dangerous spectator bottlenecks. Final decisions on this regarding additional pedestrian bridges and traffic off-ramps will be locked in after community consultation on the Victoria Park Master Plan actually concludes next month. But I think Queensland Police and the IOC are right in being concerned. I don't think you want to have a train service running that goes directly under one of the towers of where all the Olympians are staying. I know what you think. 133-882 is our open line. You can send us a text, 0499-880-882. Thanks to Watch Smoke Alarms. It's 11 past 8. Bo Haywood from Nourish Street. Gee, they do some great work feeding our homeless. I know they're stretched, like every homeless service

0: M2 on the Ipswich Motorway through Oxley. Kingston Smith Drive with delays in both directions through Hamilton. The M1 heavy inbound through Sucks Creek. The Bruce Highway slow inbound through Mango Hill. And the Centenary Motorway slow from Sumner to the Jindalee Bridge. With traffic every 10 minutes, I'm Nathaniel Singleton on 882 4BC.
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3: Welcome back to the program. Quarter past eight. Heading for a top today, 24 degrees, partly cloudy. Chance of fog in the west early this morning. Light winds, 13.6 degrees in Carindale at the moment. So on the text, Jimmy says, I'll get to Jimmy's text a little later on. Ted's at Kippering. Good morning, Ted.
4: Good day. How are you going today?
3: Yeah, good, mate. You've got some thoughts around domestic violence and men?
4: Yeah, particularly the idea that when domestic violence occurs, probably usually the men, but sometimes the women, I suppose, they need to move out and they've got no place to go. And so the issue is, how do you get your car keys? How do you get your car? How do you get your change for work the following morning? All of those things, I think, exasperate the situation and cause further problems. We need to have some sort of a system to allow the separation to occur relatively simply. And I know the police try to help, but they haven't got too much time to do that sort of thing. So I just think we need to have a look at how do we separate these people.
3: Well, it needs to be police. And thanks for your call there, Ted. But what I'm focusing on as well, and I look forward to Annika Wells's announcement in Brisbane today at 10:30, we want to get a step back. We want to help men not to, you know, lash out. We need to stop that. And Men's Line Australia is a free telephone and online counselling service offering support for Australian men anywhere, anytime. And most blokes don't even know it exists, and it's a wonderful service. And whilst I understand what you're saying, Ted, yeah, I want men to go back a step and not, you know, act out. That number, by the way, is 1300

0: 0800 811 9978. It's there for men all the time. 133 882 is our open line. This week is Homeless Week, and each day I've been discussing the crisis. It's huge. It's an important topic that I'm very passionate about, and I know you are as well. And I just want to highlight some of the great work that some incredible people are doing in our community. We've spoken to this man many, many times on 4BC and the great work they do in the Moreton Bay area. Bo Haywood, the founder of Nourish Street. Bo, thanks for joining me.
1: Hey, good morning, Jason. How are you?
0: Yeah, good, mate. Good. Can you just explain to me, for anyone that might have missed our previous chats, can you remind our listeners of the work that Nourish Street does for the homeless community?
1: Certainly. So we're a grassroots charity based up in Brindale. We go out 3 nights a week on outreach, 2 nights a week, Tuesday and Saturday, at Moreton Bay. At the moment, our numbers are around 170 people just on that run alone. And that's up from 70 people 8.5 months ago. And then on a Friday night, we do Brisbane CBD and West End, and our numbers are about 260 on that run, and that's up from about 70 people 8.5 months ago as well. So it's a lot of people we support. So we do hot meals, cold desserts, water, tents, sleeping bags, blankets, you name it, we do it. And, you know, basically we're almost like a tent-to-tent service, and we go around and check on people and their well-being. We also have medical practitioners that come out with us on our runs around Moreton Bay, and we do medical checkups, dress wounds. They can do scripts as well.
0: Bo, this is people. It's incredible work you do, mate. And I just want to say thank you to start with, and obviously promote the services that you do. Is there a particular demographic you're seeing an increase in?
1: Oh, yeah. Well, if you'd asked me, you know, a year and a half ago, I would have said that, probably 70% of the people that we go and assist are people that are suffering from addiction, but that's really, really changed. And these days, it's more families, got a lot more elderly, just people that have fallen on hard times with the availability and affordability of rentals at the moment.
0: It's incredible, isn't it?
1: It's become dire. It's absolutely, every time we go out on the run around Moreton Bay, it's usually 7 to 14 new faces that we see. You just got to go for a drive around and you'll see more and more tents popping up in the parks and things like that. And it's heartbreaking. You know, I hate seeing people having to put a tent up in the park, but there's just little option at the moment. You know, you probably noticed that there was some funding cut on $42 million from emergency accommodation. And, that's going to have an impact. It means more people out on the streets for longer, unfortunately.
0: People have got nowhere to go, Bo, and I think this is the bit these politicians don't understand. I mean, they've got a great life. You know, we've got families who are working families and kids that are actually living in cars. They've got nowhere to go. They're not doing it because they want to, Bo. They're doing it because they've got no choice. And we're talking about working families.
1: 100%. I can tell you one example at the moment where we have a father who works, the mother stays at home, and there's a 15-month-old, I think 5-year-old and 10-year-old, and they're living in a tent in the park at the moment. They just can't find a rental. It's not that they can't afford one. They just can't find one.
0: It's heartbreaking. It's people driving to work now will be shocked by this. It's simply heartbreaking. How did we get in this position?
1: I really don't know. I guess it's a lot of policies and a lot of government inaction over decades that have led to this. You could also look at the whole immigration side of things as well. I mean, I'm an immigrant, and we have lots of immigrants that volunteer with us. But when we bring in mass immigration and we don't have the housing for them, it's going to reflect on what's going on, unfortunately.
0: Bo, I just want to quickly plug tonight's Nourish Street is hosting the weekly community barbecue. Tell us about it, what's on tonight, and how we can get involved.
1: Oh, yeah. So every Thursday at Sutton's Beach, 6 till 8 p.m., we put on a free community barbecue that's open to anyone in the community to come down for a night of connection, and it's a free feed. Tonight we're actually having our very first fancy dress. Come down dressed as something beginning with N.
0: Nice.
1: Benara Street. And that should bring a few laughs and, just really help with that whole connection side of things. But, look, if anyone wants to get involved, they can jump on our Facebook page. So that's Nourish Street Inc. Or check out our website. And, there's volunteering positions that we have. you know, if you want to donate in the way of sleeping bags, blankets, non-perishable food for our hampers that we do, anything like that is greatly appreciated.
0: All right, Bo, you and your volunteers do a bloody amazing job, mate. I just want to say thank you, and you're welcome anytime. You know that.
1: Hey, thank you. And hey, I also just want to say that, you know, without the Nourish Street volunteers, Nourish Street doesn't exist. You know, I might be the face of it, but it's the volunteers of Nourish Street that are the backbone of it.
0: Yeah, well said. Bo Haywood from Nourish Street. It is Homelessness Week this week, and I've just wanted to highlight some of the great people out there doing some great work for the homeless around Brisbane. Good work. 22 past 8, 4BC Breakfast. Righty, I've got this double pass to give away to Carreras and Friends, which is coming up on December 5 at the Gabba. Jose Carreras and Robbie Williams will be there, the Call Shepherd, a whole bunch, Ronan Keating. If you'd like a double pass, call me now, 133-882. I'll give it to caller number 7, 133-882. You can get your tickets from Ticketmaster or win them from us here at 4BC, 133-882. Take caller number 7, 23 past 8. Oh, by the way, after 8.30 this morning, Pauline Hanson joins me on 4BC Breakfast.
2: Traffic. There's the Queensland we love and the one we fear. 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Resilience never rests.
3: Still have that southbound smash on the Western Freeway in Figtree Pocket. Outbound lanes have been affected and delays remain back to the Toowong roundabout. Also a northbound crash on Bradman Street at Activity Street in Acacia Ridge with delays. Inner city bypass is heavy inbound through Kelvin Grove. The M1 on and off the brakes inbound through Slacks Creek. Kingston Smith Drive busy both ways through Hamilton. The gateway also slow northbound from Shretton to Carindale. With traffic every 10 minutes, I'm Nathaniel Singleton on Brisbane's 882, 4BC.
0: Thanks, Nathaniel. 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
0: 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If you've got any late ones, 133-882. Let's get into it. Rumour number one, top dollar car park, comes from Joe in Hamilton.
12: Rumour has it there's a lot of work happening at the QE2 hospital at Cooper's Plains, and including a new multi-level car park. And the rumour is that the rates for the car park will be more expensive than the big inner city hospitals, and patient and staff are not happy about this when it used to be free parking.
0: Yeah. It is so expensive to park at hospitals, isn't it? And it's not the hospitals charging, it's the owners of the car parks. That's not a good rumour, Joe. I don't like bad stories like that. Rumour number two, Olympic takeover, comes from Stephen in East Brisbane. Fire away.
13: Rumour has it that Nita Ambani, who owns the Mumbai Indians in the IPL, is pushing for India and Mumbai to host the 2036 Olympics, and if necessary, are prepared to step in and take over the 2032 Olympics if needed.
0: Okay, there's a lot to unpack. We'll get the Olympics going, right? It'll be fine. We don't need them to step in. But Mumbai Olympics in 2036. God, I can't even get my head around the 2028 Olympics that are coming up. Thank you for your rumours. Keep them coming through. Oh, there's one more too. We mentioned it early. Book of Mormon's premiere last night. Amongst the who's who of who's who, available for a freebie, basically, including Con from our team here. A rumour has it Tess Crossley was spotted at the Book of Mormon premiere. You're probably going, who's Tess Crossley? I'm the same. Who cares? No, she was the one involved allegedly in that whole Lachie Neal thing. You know the brunette? Ah, now you know. Yes. How's she getting? Why is she a who? Oh, I can't do it. Breakfast at 4bc.com.au is where you send your rumours. Best rumour of the week wins the Watch Smoke Alarm. We do that with thanks to Watch Smoke Alarms. Genius alarm. 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By the way, end of the year, someone will walk away with $50,000.
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14: It's 8:30. Good morning. I'm Chloe Affleck. A man has been charged following a fatal multi-vehicle crash involving a stolen car in Cairns. The 36-year-old is accused of stealing a ute before colliding head-on with two vehicles in Smithfield yesterday. A woman died at the scene. Four other people were transported to hospital. The accused fled but was later located by police. He's since been charged with offences including manslaughter. A town in outback Queensland has been rocked by tragedy overnight after a suspected murder-suicide. Several streets in Charleville were thrown into lockdown around 6 last night and were forced to stay inside their homes for almost 8 hours. Once officers made it inside the residence, they located a 45-year-old man and a 23-year-old woman deceased. And if you or someone you know is experiencing domestic violence, contact 1-800-RESPECT. A teenager is due in court today, accused of violently attacking a boy at a far north Queensland school. Miranda Workman reports.
15: Armed with a pair of scissors, police allege the 15-year-old boy assaulted a 16-year-old boy at a Cairns school last month. Detectives say a fight broke out on campus, where the 16-year-old was allegedly assaulted and suffered from face and back injuries. The accused wasn't a student at the school and was arrested the next day following a raid at a Manunda home. He's due in Cairns Children's Court today. Miranda Workman reporting.
14: New analysis shows 9 in 10 new parents got behind the wheel while fatigued over the past month. The Monash University study found participants were sleeping 6 hours per night on average, with the majority experiencing tired eyes and increased blinking when driving. Associate Professor Jean Koppel says postnatal care should include advice about the risks of fatigue driving.
16: Where possible, and I know it's not always possible, we would encourage parents to delay non-essential trip or to share the driving or to travel when they're most alert or nap beforehand.
14: Authorities are endorsing an overhaul of Breast Screen Australia. The new framework will tailor screening to individual risk factors and use new technologies like AI prediction models and contrast imaging. Experts say the shift from the current age-based model will help detect cancers earlier and save more lives. In other news, Queensland's DNA lab is under review once again over fears hundreds of cases could be riddled with errors. Lobbyists are backing a move by the federal government to introduce national safety and compliance standards for e-bikes, and Queensland's tourism operators are reaping the rewards of AI and digital tools designed to boost business. To finance, the Dow Jones has closed up 263 points at 54,349. One Australian dollar is buying 70.5 US cents.
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14: Broncos centre Grant Anderson says fans deserve a win in Saturday's battle for Brisbane. The reigning premiers have endured a horror season but hold a 6-1 record over the Dolphins. Anderson insists they're ready to deliver against their crosstown rivals.
18: You always want to beat whoever it is you come up against on the weekend. So, yeah, obviously going up against the Dolphins, yeah, everyone's keen to get out there and give it their all. We owe our fans the best performance on the weekend, and I know myself and the boys are going to do that.
14: Indigenous round begins tonight with the Titans hosting the Cowboys. Gianni Infantino will remain as FIFA president after he received the backing of senior executives. The 56-year-old has now issued an apology over his botched plan to sell stakes in the World Cup. And a bombshell report claims an AFL club has struck a secret deal with a player, putting responsibility for future concussions back on the footballer. It's 26 to 9.
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3: The Pacific Motorway is heavy inbound through McGregor. The Riverside Expressway on the brakes inbound towards Hale Street with congestion back towards the Captain Cook Bridge. The M1 on and off the brakes inbound through Slacks Creek. The Inner City Bypass heavy inbound through Kelvin Grove. Kingston Smith Drive still busy both ways through Hamilton. The Bruce Highway slow inbound through Mango Hill. Centurion Motorway, a crawl from Sumner to the Jindalee Bridge. And Coronation Drive, busy inbound through Auchenflower. With traffic every 10 minutes, I'm Nathaniel Singleton on 882 4BC.
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14: Partly cloudy over Brisbane with light winds around, reaching a top of 24 degrees in the city, 25 in Ipswich and 23 on the Bayside. Looking ahead, sunshine tomorrow with a top of 24, blue skies on Saturday 23 and mostly sunny on Sunday. On Moreton Bay, variable winds below 10 knots. Right now, it's 13 degrees at Camp Hill. I'm Chloe Affleck. More news at 9 on Brisbane's 4BC.
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0: 23 to 9, 133-882 is our open line. Pauline Hanson, the leader of One Nation, joining me in just a moment. I've got a few things here I need to talk to her about. And I'm happy to say I'm not one of the banned media, which is great. Thank you, Pauline. We'll get her on the program in just a moment. MG, footy tips coming up before 9 o'clock and Gary Hargrave as we preview mornings here on 4BC. Rob says, happy birthday, Jason. Thank you, mate. Just wanted to make comment last night. I was pulled up by an RBT testing site at Cooperoo, and while the Dutton Park Police, they have to be the nicest people ever. They were so professional, so courteous, and just a lovely bunch of people to deal with. Just wanted to give a shout-out. Good on you, Rob. And well done, Dutton Park Police. Good stuff. Big shout-out to you guys and girls this morning. 133-882. Carla Bignaska from Drive is calling. What's she doing up this early? Hello.
1: Good morning. I was just ringing to say happy birthday, Chubby Cheeks.
0: Oh, shush. Thanks, I think. Did you get me a gift?
1: Come on, how are you feeling? Yeah, my presence is your present.
0: Yeah, right, okay. Hey, listen, I'm fine, mate, and thank you for the wishes, but I think you're here really to plug that you're doing a show today from Eaton's Hill Hotel, right?
1: No, I was just saying, no, I'm ringing to say happy, but it's not all, listen, I'm ringing to say happy birthday, and if you would like to come along to the Eaton's Hill Hotel where I'll be broadcasting live 3 till 6 this afternoon, yep. I'll be shouting the closest of my first 20 mates to come and say g'day, a drink. And if you happen to be one of them, that's fine. It'd be a waste to use a drink token on a lemon squash, but that's fine. I appreciate,
0: all right.
1: You know, I like your life choices.
0: All right, mate. Thank you for the call. That's Carla the Savo from 3 o'clock on 4BC from the Eaton's Hill Hotel. Mate, I've got to go. I've got someone very important on the line. Now, if you've got kids or grandkids that are school age, just be aware flyers are being handed out at the school gates encouraging kids to walk out of school and go on strike. Go on strike from what? Fair dinkum. Senator Pauline Hanson, leader of One Nation, is going to join me on the line because this is what the students are protesting against. It's students say no to Hanson. I bet you these 15-year-old kids, all they want is a day off school. They don't even know what they're protesting about. Senator joins me now. Good morning, Pauline.
2: Good morning, Jason. First, I've got to say happy birthday to you. I've just heard.
0: Thank you.
2: To the other caller. There's another thing, Jason. Can I ask you for, please explain, how old are you?
0: Me? No, let me ask you. How old do you think I am, Pauline? This will be great. 26 is correct.
2: No. Fine. Whatever you feel. That's what I say.
0: Absolutely.
2: I've never got my age. Sometimes it's how old you feel.
0: 56 years young, mate. That's what I am.
2: Good on you, mate. All the best for the day. Have a great day.
0: Thank you.
2: Yeah.
0: Hey, why are school kids walking out over you? And what was your reaction on hearing this?
2: Actually, do you know what? This is the first I've heard about it. I didn't get, I was at a function last night at the exhibition, 150 years exhibition, how old it is, and I got a 11 o'clock, and of course this is the first program that I'm listening to is yours, and you're the first one to tell me about it. So I'm shocked. If they're walking out because of Pauline Hanson, then I blame the educational system and the teachers. And this has been going on for years, Jason.
0: Mm.
2: Teachers that are so left-leaning, so full of hate, have been teaching about One Nation for years that we are racist, and they've been negative in their attitudes towards myself and the party. And this is disgraceful. And I call on the Minister for Education to have a good look at this. I was told, and I got a bit of a recording about this in the universities. This is Macquarie in New South Wales. The teacher was saying to the kids there, you must be ashamed of yourselves for being white privileged. How dare you support Western culture?
0: Unbelievable.
2: This is this is on tape. I'm listening to her in this horrible, nasty, aggressive voice talking to them. I've had kids that have said to me, I wanted to do an essay on you, right, because they said, do one on your hero. The teacher said, he said, I picked you. And the teacher said, no, you can't do it on her. She's too controversial. And he said, I want to do it. So the kid went ahead and did it. He was called out to do his speech. and he did it. He got dressed down by the principal and the teacher. This is Noosa. This is a private school up there.
0: Yeah, wow.
2: So anyway, he let me know. I brought him to Canberra. I said, good on you, mate, standing your ground. Anyway, I showed him around Canberra. I read his speech out on the floor of Parliament, and I judged it myself. He was a top A-grade student. They gave him a C-minus. I gave him a B-plus.
0: Yeah, good on you. I mean, they're not just brainwashing in universities now. They're brainwashing in high school. So I'm glad I've informed you about that. You might want to follow that up today. But I want to talk to you about something that I'm very passionate about, Pauline, and I want to know your stance on this homelessness. It's Homelessness Week. We see it on our streets more than ever. I just spoke to Beau Haywood from Nourish Street before. My concern, women over the age of 55 who have gone through divorce, have looked after the family home all their lives. The kids have grown up, moved on, divorce sets in, they've got nothing. They don't have superannuation to fall back on, Pauline. They're just homeless, they're living in their cars. And the other growing area, and I'm hearing this all the time from our great organisations that work with homeless people in Brisbane, is the family. Can you believe, Pauline, we are in a position now where mum, dad and kids who go to school and mum or dad who go to work cannot find a place, afford a place to live in and have to live in their car. How the hell did we get here?
2: Mass migration. I'll go back to that. And that was under this current Labor government, but the Libs also had it too high for many years, and I was always criticising mass migration. And it is disgraceful. I've been to around these parks. I took my van out one time to feed the homeless, and I saw families sitting in their tents, exactly what you said. Just up the road from me, and I pass them every time that I'm going past the car, is three homeless, right? So it started with this one van, and then there was another car that's parked there, and it's been there for a couple of months, and it was concerning me. And then another one pulled up just the last month or so. So anyway, I didn't pull up by myself, but I got one of my staff, and I said, look, I said, please pull up there. I want to find out who they are. This was just last week, 2 weeks ago. So anyway, one fellow's been in a van there for 3 years, living in his van. He's put a portaloo and stuff beside it. Another one's a young guy. He's a bit of autism, nowhere to go, can't afford the rent. And the other one apparently is about three Aboriginals that are living in his van. Now, I got my office to try and ring the department to find out. Couldn't get through. My office couldn't get through to them to find out the information. You only get put on hold or, you know, the whole system. Ask Izzy was the only one that we could get on to who would send people out there to possibly give them a wash, you know, or wash their clothes or allow them to have a shower. We're perceived to be a rich country, but we are not. That's the perception. People, older people are to shame, but when you see young children living in tents and homeless, it's disgraceful in a country like ours. Now, I'll tell you another thing, Jason. I was talking to a builder, construction, and they built these, homes for social services, you know, for people, government housing. They said they could not believe the amount of money that's poured into it. This guy is a builder. They went to have a look at them. He said, we could build for 30% cheaper. They don't need gold-plated buildings. They need a roof over their heads. So the government is spending so much money on building these places where they could, if they can save 30% of building costs of these, what they're building, this estate, can imagine how many more houses. We've gone completely over the top. Even people, ordinary people building the houses, you've got to have a ceiling fan in every room. You've got to have double glazing. Yeah. You've got to have all this rubbish. You've got to have it built for people in wheelchairs, you know, this type of thing. Whereas you don't need that. A lot of people don't need that. They want to build that house for themselves. So to build a bathroom is going to cost you anything between $16,000 to $32,000 more. That's ridiculous.
0: Yeah.
2: Over the top. That's what a couple.
0: Pauline, I agree. We've got to cut red tape. We've got to get rid of red tape. We've got to cap our migration and have enough housing for everybody. And you're right, we've got to make it more affordable. I am running out of time. Thank you for not putting us on the media ban. Will you ever lift that media ban against the ABC?
2: Yeah, I speak to the ABC in rural and regional areas. Love them. They're great. But these ones in the city, the city elite ABC personnel, get your act together and stop putting the spin and lies about One Nation myself. When they do that, I'll talk to people across the board.
0: Pauline, I appreciate you picking up the phone. I'm glad I could break some news to you this morning. No doubt you'll get to that. And thanks for the birthday greeting as well. But I really want you to have a serious look and start talking about homelessness. If you can do that for us, I'd really appreciate that.
2: Those vacant buildings around, explore putting them into dormitories or something for people. Get them off the streets, get a roof over their head and cut back immigration.
0: Pauline Hanson, thanks for your time on 4BC Breakfast.
2: Bye.
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3: Got a fresh southbound smash on the M1 in Springwood with minor delays. The Centenary Motorway is still a crawl from Sumner to the Gingerlea Bridge. Coronation Drive busy inbound through Auckland Flower House Street. Also slow inbound through Petrie Terrace. Western Freeway struggling southbound from Toowong to Fig Tree Pocket. The Pacific Motorway heavy inbound through McGregor. Riverside Expressway on the brakes inbound towards Hale Street and the M1 on and off the brakes inbound through Sykes Creek. With traffic every 10 minutes, I'm Nathaniel Singleton on Brisbane's 882 4BC.
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0: Welcome back to the program. 133-882 is the open line for Watch Smoke Alarms. You can text as well, like Pete and Burp and Gary did. G'day, Pete. Good morning, Jason. Pauline again on your program. 4BC, One Nation's propaganda radio station. We could do a voiceover for that. Good on the school students to stand up against right-wing populists, says Pete. Pete, I don't know if you listened yesterday, but I had Shannon Fentiman on yesterday from the Queensland Labor Party. So I'm trying to be balanced. And by the way, we've requested the Prime Minister now for the last 2 weeks to come on and talk about domestic violence. Nothing. Absolutely nothing. 133-882. Let's get into some footy chat now. Mark Geyer from the Continuous Core team. G'day, mates.
29: Jace, how are you, my man?
0: Good. I'm strapped for time, mate. So I'm going to get straight into the games this week. Titans, North Queensland Cowboys. I've had Cowboys fans tell me, we'll be all right. We've got the Titans this week. We'll be fine.
29: Well, both teams are coming off pretty ordinary performances, in particular the Cowboys, aren't they? So the records state that when you get flogged by over 50, that team usually comes back and wins. So I'm going to put my money on the Cowboys this weekend.
0: I can't believe this game's at 6 o'clock Friday night and not in prime time. Your Panthers versus the Warriors. What a game at Go Media Stadium in Auckland.
29: Yeah, these next two games we'll be discussing on Friday night, Jace. Unbelievable. What a Friday night. Panthers No Dylan Edwards still. Mitch Kenny's still out. But I still think they'll have enough to overpower the Warriors over there. But it's a game of the round by a mile. It's a great game.
0: Absolutely. Roosters Bronx, Allianz Stadium. Oh, sorry, Roosters Bulldogs, Allianz Stadium.
29: Yeah, Roosters Bulldogs. I can't stop backing the Roosters in the form they're in. Bulldogs, but they're looking ominous.
0: I can't remember last time a team scored 82 points.
29: Well, it was 1935.
0: Was it?
29: I can't remember it. Yeah.
0: Fair income. Wow. Imagine the old scoreboard attendance in those days. Their arms would have fallen off.
29: That was their aerobics back in 1935.
0: Hey, Storm v. Seagulls. Oh, mate, it's not the Battle of Brookie, but it's the Battle of Amy. These two don't like each other.
29: Yeah, well, listen, I'm about to, once I get off the phone to you, I'm going inside the pack. I'm going to Perth today. The jersey reveal for the Perth Bears is tomorrow.
0: And nice.
29: I'll be at this game on Saturday between Manly and the Storm. Cameron Munster's back, so I'm backing Melbourne.
0: All right, Dolphins, Broncos, what a game. It's Suncorp, the battle for Brisbane, 5:30 Saturday.
29: Yeah, Dolphins in a word. I think the Bronx, they want this year to finish quickly, and Dolphins have still got finals footy to play.
0: Mate, I'm doing a footy double in Sydney. I'm going down there for my birthday with one of my daughters. We're doing the boys' weekend thing. We're going to the Swans and the Arvo at the G, and South are playing a rare game at Allianz Stadium on Saturday night against the Eels. It's rare.
29: They should be playing more games.
0: 100%.
29: So it's a fantastic game. Well, they... But South, look, they've got three big names coming back in Cam Murray, Fifita, and Talas Duncan. They'll be too strong.
0: All right. Thank you for tipping my bunnies, mate. Raiders v Newcastle on Sunday. This is a good game.
29: Tough one to pick down there. It'll be cold. Newcastle, but they showed last week against the Broncos that they can still win without some stars. Love the way they've been coached, but I still think Canberra might be too tough in the cold weather down in the nation's capital.
0: And the Sharks will just towel up their Shire rivals, won't they, the Dragons?
29: I think so. Nicho Hynes going for a record number of goals kicked in a row. So a lot to watch about this on Sunday at 4 p.m.
0: All right. Is Perth ready for you?
29: Perth are not ready for me, mate.
0: Oh, my God.
29: You know what is ready for me? The Sunday red eye coming back. That's what's ready for
0: me. Mate, all right. Listen, go. Well, there's your footy tips with MG. Thank you, mates.
29: Thanks, buddy.
0: There you go. 6 to 9, 4BC Breakfast.
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3: There's a southbound smash on the M1 in Springwood with a few delays building there. The gateway also slow northbound through 8 Mile Plains. The Centenary Motorway still struggling from Sumner to the Jindalee Bridge. Coronation Drive busy inbound through Auchenflower. Western Freeway slow southbound from Toowong to Fig Tree Pocket. Pacific Motorway also heavy inbound from McGregor to Tarragindi. Riverside Expressway also on the brakes inbound towards Hale Street with congestion back towards the Captain Cook Bridge. With traffic every 10 minutes, I'm Nathaniel Singleton on 4BC.
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0: Gary Hargrave joining me in just a moment. The NRL Grand Final, the biggest night in rugby league, and you could be there to experience it live. 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
13: Win your way.
0: Oh, they'll be there.
13: Yeah, okay.
0: Cam Murray,
13: happy
0: the
13: birthday,
0: best.
13: Mate.
0: Thank you, mate.
13: You don't look a day older than yesterday. I tell you what, the Fieries have just left, though. They've done a test run on lighting the candles on the birthday cake.
0: You know there's no birthday
13: cake. The heat pushed me back.
0: I wish there was a cake. It's a sore point for me. We had a Bulgarian chocolate cake or something last week.
13: Bulgarian. That'll do.
0: Hey, mate, can I just mention Drew, one of our loyal listeners?
13: Yeah, we listens know Drew. Drew's one of my greatest fans.
0: Yeah, he says, you and I, now I'm 56, he says, you and I can have Zimmerframe races around the 4BC office.
13: Hey, have you done the training, though?
0: No. Do I need a license?
13: You do, and you need a stack hat and knee pads, Jason. Stack hat and knee pads. I've got them.
0: All right.
13: The knee pads.
0: 56 is a good age. I'm fine with that. Yeah. Hey, mate, I loved your program, listening to it yesterday, driving back down to the coast. What's coming up today?
13: Look, we're going to talk to Lee Lovell after what was announced yesterday. Lee's going to join us just to walk through the sheer emotion of what happened to beautiful Emma, a time which should have been joyous. And of course, then the fight that has been underway for ages. I don't think he ever expected to see the High Court back the return to a stronger sentence. And
0: great decision, Gary.
13: Well, look,
0: common sense.
13: And full points to the Attorney General for chasing this down. She's got a lot more to chase down. The biggest problem she's got, the people in her department are saying, oh, no, just stay soft. Can we trust farmers? We'll tell you why. We'll tell you why we should. And there's going to be some trials for childcare, different ways of doing childcare. We'll do that. And why Australian crawl probably should have been called Australian biff.
0: What?
13: Fights inside the Great Band. We're going to get into the details.
0: Rightio. Gary Hargrave coming up after 9 o'clock this morning, mate. Go well.
13: Thank you, sir.
0: Michael McLaren with Afternoons from 12. Carla Bignaska live from Eaton's Hill Hotel this afternoon from 3. First 20 people there. She'll shout you a drink. I'd be first there if I drank. Anyway, have a great one. Gary's next. 4BC.
22: 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For BC News.
28: It's 9 o'clock. Good morning. I'm Chloe Affleck. A man is due in court today, accused of stealing a car and causing a fatal crash in the state's far north. Police allege the ute was stolen from a Palm Cove address yesterday before it was involved in a multi-vehicle collision in Smithfield, killing one woman and injuring four others. The 36-year-old was arrested after he attempted to flee. He's been charged with offences including manslaughter. A sudden death investigation is underway in outback Queensland after two people were found deceased. The town of Charleville was plunged into lockdown for almost 8 hours while police responded to reports of a serious assault overnight. Officers eventually located the 45-year-old man and a 23-year-old woman dead inside the home. And if you or someone you know needs help, contact 1-800-RESPECT. One Nation leader Pauline Hanson has accused the nation's education system of being biased against One Nation. It follows revelations students across Australia are set to walk out of class next week in opposition to the rise of the minor party. Hanson has told Jason Matthews it's the result of teachers promoting their own political views onto students.
15: If they're walking out because of Pauline Hanson, then I blame the educational system and the teachers. This has been going on for years. Teachers that are so left-leaning, so full of hate, have been teaching about One Nation for years that we are racist, and they've been negative in their attitudes towards myself and the party.
28: The federal opposition claims housing shortages will last another 7 years, even if net overseas migration immediately fell in line with budget forecasts. Home Affairs Minister Tony Burke was due to address migration changes today, but the speech has been postponed due to elements which could not be finalised in time. National Senator Bridget McKenzie has told today the government needs to take action now.
16: And what we're seeing here from Tony Burke is it trying to get their own target
1: under control, and that's a target of 2 million new arrivals over 6 years. So we are very, very concerned. We've been saying this for a long time.
14: And researchers say there still aren't enough treatments available for children with genetic problems. Genes for Genes Day is highlighting that 1 in 20 Australian children will be diagnosed with a birth defect or genetic condition. Dr. Kate Giles from the Children's Medical Research Institute says donations drive like today are crucial for funding new medicines.
16: And unfortunately, we just don't get enough funding to cover our research from government grants. And so this is a really important way for us to help raise money and keep this research going.
14: To finance, one Australian dollar is buying 70.6 US cents.
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14: Socceroos World Cup star Nestori Iraconda is on the cusp of finalising the biggest deal of his career. English Championship club Watford reportedly accepting Sporting Lisbon's $24.5 million offer for the young gun. NRL Round 23 kicks off tonight with the Titans hosting the Cowboys. Gold Coast face a challenging five-day turnaround. Coach Josh Hannay says they've prepared as best they can.
17: Review, video, whiteboard sessions, things like that. Not a lot of physical work. Sometimes that's not a bad thing. You know, you just move on really quickly, and we know who we are and how we want to play. We've seen it plenty of times this year. We just a lot of effort in last week, but we just made it too hard for ourselves.
14: And Michael Nisa has been ruled out of Australia's test series against Bangladesh with a calf injury. It's the second confirmed injury in the squad after Josh Inglis suffered from back spasms at training. The first test begins next Thursday. It's 9:04.
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3: The M1 is under speed northbound through Slacks Creek at the moment. Patchy conditions on the Centenary Motorway from Sumner to the Jindalee Bridge. Lingering outbound delays on the Western Freeway through Fig Tree Pocket. In the City Bypass, still heavy inbound through Kelvin Grove. The Gateway busy northbound through 8 Mile Plains. Hell Street also slow through Petrie Terrace. And Pacific Motorway sticky inbound through Tarragindi. I'm Nathaniel Singleton on Brisbane's Traffic Leader 882 4BC.
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14: Partly cloudy over Brisbane, reaching a top of 24 degrees in the city, 25 in Ipswich and 23 on the Bayside. Looking ahead, sunshine tomorrow with a top of 24, blue skies on Saturday 23 and mostly sunny on Sunday 23. On Moreton Bay, variable winds below 10 knots, seas below half a metre. Right now, it's 14 degrees at Zilmia. I'm Chloe Affleck. More news at 10 on Brisbane's 4BC.

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1: Very good morning to you. Hope you've had a terrific start to the day. A little warmer overnight in southeast Queensland. How was it at your place? I reckon it's going to be a bit of cloud around, maybe a little few specks of rain. I don't know. Ecker starting Saturday. That should not have rainy weather. Don't like wet Eckers. Windy ones, maybe. We have to put up with them. Anyway, welcome along to the program. Lots to talk about today. After 9.30 this morning, we're going to talk to Lee Lovell after the High Court's historic decision. We told you about it yesterday as it unfolded. The High Court said, let's overturn the reduced sentence that was handed down and then reviewed and handed down again for the killer of his wife, Emma. That reduced sentence, how hurtful is that? Boxing Day, the wife is murdered. It's an awful story. It is an awful story. But they've had to fight for justice and fight tooth and nail to try and get some reasonable sentence. 14 years, I don't think, is long enough, given this beautiful woman, Emma Lovell, murdered Boxing Day at home, a home invasion in 2022. And Lee's had to fight. I don't think he expected things to go his way as it did in the High Court yesterday. We'll talk about that. Well done to the Attorney General for mounting that appeal, taking it to the highest court in the land. That was it. Last chance saloon. Also, of course, this morning we'll talk about the childcare changes in regional Australia, which some people feel could be like winning a lottery. They really do. Also talk to Family Daycare Australia CEO Andrew Patterson about this brand new trial aiming to smash regional childcare wait lists, helping locals launch home-based services. I think it'll have a big effect on what's done here in Brisbane. And also, after 11 today, how the Aussie rock icons Australian Crawl went from selling a million records to touring just to pay off their debts. Inside Aussie Crawl, and more like Aussie Brawl, says one correspondent here already. And also a family pasta, Buzz Attack, the wildest, most immersive live game show experience where you and your squad are the stars. Tickets at feverup.com. It's all happening. Chloe Affleck has the news, and of course Nathaniel has the traffic. Our telephone numbers, of course, 133-882. That's the 4BC open line, thanks to Watch Smoke Alarms. 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
0: From 5.30 at 9, at midday, and on your way home from 3, we're live, we're local. We're Brisbane's 4BC. Bringing you the stories that matter to Brisbane. This is 4BC Mornings. And now, Gary Hargrave comments.
1: Well, we try to talk a lot about common sense, or lack thereof, when it comes to decisions of government. That's what we try and do on this program. Values, common sense, what's happening in Queensland. And government officials, they always seem to target people who are best able to manage our land. I'm talking about the food and fibre, the farmers. Most farmers look after the land they earn a living from. That's what farmers do. And most want what is here this year to still be there next year, because farmers want everything they inherited from an earlier generation to be even better shape for the next generation. And that is called conservation. That is called respect for the land. I think you can trust farmers. And why is it that government doesn't trust farmers? More forms, fees, processes, and mixed messages about what they can and can't do constantly coming, yet farmers are great conservationists. But they seem to be treated as fools and fiends by government bureaucracies. It's like some bureaucrats truly believe we don't need farmers anymore. We've got Woolworths and Coles. Why do we worry about farmers? And farmers, too many are being forced out of farming. Australian farmers, well, they're fighting on so many different fronts. So we've got all these woke rules. It means that officials can actually seize farmland for wind and solar industrial installations. And that is bad, sad, a reality that many are facing. Theodore was the latest one announced yesterday. Then there's the massive invasive species that are choking off and destroying

true across all forms of public policy. Housing's another example, but let's talk about farmers. I mean, farmers in New South Wales are being told they must stop feral pigs from invading their land, and they say, well, can we shoot them? Oh, no, you've got to put up a sign. Just put up a sign saying, pigs, please not come through. They'll probably eat the sign. Then you've got bureaucrats preserving large tracts of state forest next to farms. And these national parks, well, they become the traditional home of the feral pigs, the dogs, the cats, the rabbits, and feral weeds. And of course, state forests are also where bushfires rage, because they grow in the undergrowth that no one seems to clear out anymore. Again, the New South Wales example, they stopped clearing tracks between forests. They abandoned the use of smaller bulldozers like D9s. They used to be able to go through and clear fire breaks ahead of fire season. They've stopped that. Oh, no, it's natural if all this undergrowth grows, feral weeds. Now, for years, I have been suggesting the broader use of tethered goats. Everybody laughs when I say goats. But goats could be the greatest of all time solution when it comes to fire management, particularly in large tracts of state forests, because they're highly efficient ecological workers. They're capable of clearing volatile undergrowth, creating crucial fuel breaks, mitigating the fire risks. That's not just me, because I'm a Capricorn, praising the goats. In the United States, California has long been at the forefront of integrating goats into firefighting. California loves their goats. It's the wokest part of the United States, California, and they treat goat grazing as a cornerstone of environmental policy. Jurisdictions deploy thousands of goats annually to devour highly flammable, invasive weeds. Goats can effortlessly reduce the fuel load. I think that's a triumph for common sense. It eliminates the need for toxic chemical sprays, and goats cost up to 90% less per acre than manual labour. Goats are even used in Central Park, New York. It's a bit of a star turn. The goats come out once a year, clean up a whole lot of stuff that's grown. And the Gold Coast hinterland uses goats for exactly the same reason. Private landowners, forward-thinking local operations, are embracing targeted grazing of goats to manage fuel loads ahead of bushfire season. Because, you see, the goats eat the dead leaves. They strip highly combustible bark from the base of trees. Their digestive tracts neutralise invasive weed species. They eat the weeds. They poop them out. And this prevents the weeds from propagating through the manure. And the herds actively regenerate native bushland while dropping the fire hazard rating of local properties down to manageable levels. Goats are hugely successful all around the place, but not here in Brisbane. The Brisbane City Council, despite all of these global success stories, stands in stark opposition to the goat revolution. Our Brisbane City Council bureaucrats actively brief against the idea of using goats for fire mitigation and invasive weed management. We got them all through the creeks, all through this bushland protection levy land that's parked all around Brisbane. These bureaucrats are arguing goats could fracture Brisbane's fragile clay-heavy topsoil and accelerate erosion on steep riverbanks during torrential tropical downpours. Just a total lot of rubbish. And these council officers claim when goats are tethered or penned in public zones, they demand an excessive cost-prohibitive amount of human supervision to ensure animal welfare and public safety. I just think they're afraid of goats. They are the goat busters. You know, while international counterparts view the goat as an autonomous, cost-saving eco-warrior, Brisbane's administrative apparatus views it as a bureaucratic liability, which leaves Brisbane to truly rely on traditional mechanical methods of clearing the bush, hence the annual burn-off of bushland. We've got this huge asthma issue in southeast Queensland. So much of council

0: Well, feral bushland was bought by the compulsory protection levy started back in the 80s. If you look, it's a line item on your rates bill. But council struggles to manage all this bushland around the creeks, the whole lot. So what they do is they just burn off the undergrowth. And too bad for the asthma sufferers. I reckon the goats would be better. So Brisbane's bureaucratic goat phobes, they don't really care. Brisbane's overgrown with feral weeds, providing cover for environmental destruction from feral dogs and cats. They'll send you a notice if you've got Singapore Daisy on your land, but they've got it all over theirs. There's this imagination deficit disorder of bureaucrats, politicians. It means the common sense we need just doesn't exist. And, of course, every time I've raised it, politicians, they cower behind the bureaucratic advice. Oh, no, we've been told you can't do that. You've got to stand up for the people. And we want all the overgrown bush, the silted up creeks, the waterways also filled with feral weeds to be cleaned up. Instead, council bureaucrats celebrate feral weed as diversity, biodiversity. They count it on their list. Oh, we've got biodiversity at work. There's all these weeds. You've got to be joking. I think we need a lot more goats with four legs, not two.
1: Meh.
0: Thanks, Ryan. John's at Alimba. You got a few goats up your way, have you, John?
2: Yeah, there's plenty in federal parliament. Gary, there's plenty in federal parliament, but they don't work.
0: Yeah. Well, they can eat their body weight every day. They need to be libated as well at the end. it's a funny shot across the bow from John. You're welcome to join us anytime, 133-882, whether you're listening through 4BC in southeast Queensland, 4RO in central Queensland, or around the rest of Queensland on the Resonate Network. You are welcome. 133-882. Thanks to Watch Smoke Alarms, 20 past 9.
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5: Got a fresh crash in the CBD on Alice Street at George Street. It's creating some delays. The M1 still under speed, northbound through Slacks Creek. Patchy conditions on the Centenary Motorway from Sumner to the Jindalee Bridge. The inner city bypass, heavy inbound through Kelvin Grove. The Gateway, busy northbound through 8 Mile Plains. Coronation Drive, slow inbound through Auchenflower. Otherwise, the Logan Motorway now delay free east-west, and the Western Freeway also looking quite good. I'm Nathaniel Singleton. I'm Brisbane's traffic leader, 882 4BC.
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0: I love the way the reaction to comments about we need more four-legged goats, not two. Patrick says, no, they're not goats in federal parliament. They're pigs with their snouts always in the trough. Why do I fear that's a fair observation, Patrick? 1-3-3-8-82, thanks to Watch Smoke Alarms and 0499-880-882. If you want to send us a text... Vern says, I'm a Capricorn as well as Jesus and Elvis. I think Joe was as well. Just disturb your list a bit more. Yeah, I'm a Capricorn. So is my dad. So is my grandfather. Interesting. Anyway, the sooner people from the land start running this country again, the better. And that's the problem. There's been so many book-learned experts from the Department of Primary Industries over the years at a state level have gone into farms and said, oh, I think you need to do this. And then... 10 years later, oh, no, you shouldn't be doing that. Let the farmers kind of run stuff would make a lot of sense to me. Michael says, we've got all the weeds you've just mentioned, Gary. Lantana, Luciana, tobacco, all that sort of stuff. And it costs us thousands a year for spraying. He said, but the council land beside me doesn't get done. And I get threatened with a fine if I don't eradicate the weeds on my property, but council doesn't worry about it. He said, we've now got pigs as well. I've shot 21 this month already. I'm sure you've got a registered firearm, Michael. But, you know, in the end, we had this insanity. I remember Steve Dixon, when he was the Minister for National Parks, actually pleaded with federal authorities to allow parts of national parks to actually open up for grazing. This is back in, what, 2012-ish, when the Newman government was in office. And you had farmers unable to graze their cattle to produce the food that we needed because there was not the food on the ground. There was not the grass, whatever, but there was plenty sitting in the national parks. Had to argue with it. Anthony says, where can I hire some tethered goats from? Well, there's a lot of paperwork, as you would be not surprised to know. You can't move goats from one place to the other without filling in a form because there's a little bug that can be transferred, but that shows I've learned a little bit more about goats than maybe I needed to know. But he said, why do we listen to these sort of clueless bureaucrats? They're telling the Lord Mayor, and Anthony just says, come on, Lord Mayor, who's the boss? You're the boss. I don't understand why we're not using the goats to the effect to clean up some of the land that's been bought with the Bushland Protection Levy that Sally Ann Atkinson brought in to Brisbane. See, when she was Lord Mayor, that is 40 years ago. And since then, we've got chunks of land all over the city that are filled with heaven knows what. God would know, but heaven knows what. There's some tracts of land I've seen in my part of Southside Brisbane that I think there's tigers and elephants actively engaged in breeding programs inside. The thing is just so thick. And then you've got all these feral weeds that are living there. And the problem is, can't we clean these out, have some tethered goats? Oh, no. They need to be fed with some water. They'll dry out too much. Oh, they've got to be tethered. They've got to be moved. Oh, no, the public might get scared. The goats might break free. A child might be scared by a goat. Oh, where's that goat sound effect again? Exactly. That's the only polite answer I've got to all of that. You know what? Anyway. Peter reckons Queensland Railways use goats to clean bush. I'd like to know more. Will Queensland Rail take our call anymore? The most useless organisation, but if they use goats in some parts of southeast Queensland, bet they don't use it around suburban Brisbane. I'd like to know. I'd really like to know. Robert said, Gary, you know why they won't use goats? It's because it makes too much common sense. That's the problem. And I would have thought it would have been a joy, a simple joy, to have had some kids, children, looking at the goats. I would have thought it made sense. I appreciate your support. Coming up very soon, we'll talk to Lee Lovell about that awful situation where they've really had to go scratch and claw to get the High Court to give some common sense in the sentencing of the bloke who murdered his wife, Emma. We'll talk to him a little bit after at 9:30 this morning. In other news today, I see Andrew Liveris, the boss of the Queensland Olympics, or the Brisbane Olympics 2032. He has vowed to secure sponsors in New York to raise the billions of dollars Brisbane will need for the Olympics. So obviously, you know, they've capped the amount of money that the taxpayer is going to put in. The feds are sort of balking at spending any more money. Personally, I would not be worried if the Victoria Park precinct was called the, I don't know, the Starlink Stadium. If Elon Musk wants to build it, should we complain? Do you think we should be getting those sorts of sponsors involved in all of this? The Starlink Stadium actually has a bit of a feel about it. Maybe the X-Pool. I mean, Elon Musk is not unknown for some generosity for good causes. But Andrew Liveris is now travelling to New York. I think he's going to have a bigger carbon footprint than Chris Bowen, who spent a lot of money on air travel to save the planet. Anyway, he's going to head off to New York to raise billions of dollars we need. He said $2 billion would be needed to be raised across tiered sponsorships. In addition to the $2 billion expected to be raised through ticket sales and merchandise, and a further $2 billion from the International Olympic Committee. Securing the funding would enable Southeast Queensland to build what they need and also supporting the Australian Olympic team. Because he said 75%, three quarters of the Olympic team earn a minimum wage of $23,000 a year. They're always badly off as pensioners. But I don't know why we're just worried about the infrastructure we need just for the Games. I thought the Olympics was always about the infrastructure Queensland needed for 2045 and beyond, and I'm still not seeing any big announcements about any big projects, any new projects. We're spending too much money on bureaucrats saying we can't have goats to clean up undergrowth and not enough money on building the infrastructure we need to get around. Or maybe the plan is by 2032, everybody's got to walk. Walk everywhere. The ongoing saga involved in DNA testing at the Queensland Forensic Science Queensland lab. This is astonishingly bad news as well this morning. Every single DNA statement issued to police and state prosecutors in the past 3 years is being reviewed. There's been some fresh failures at the forensic laboratory. They're looking at each of the 904 statements to check out if information has been wrongly recorded. And, of course, the issue was first discovered by a scientist while they were giving evidence in court. The errors are impacting potentially hundreds of criminal cases, ranging from minor types to wrongly transcribing the percentage likelihood someone was the offender. If you ever done your DNA test, you know, spit into a thing and send it off to the nice people at Ancestry, and they tell you you've got all these cousins you didn't know you had in Bristol, you know that there are all these little sort of traces that might show up. That's a little bit more straightforward than what Forensic Science Queensland does, but it is in itself quite frightening and disappointing. And as I said, coming up in a moment, we'll have a chat to Lee Lovell. The Australia's High Court overturned the reduced sentence. The murderer of Emma was handed down. The ruling restores the teen's original 14-year sentence, 70% non-parole period, meaning he'll now spend an extra 17 months behind bars. Still doesn't seem enough. Doesn't seem enough for taking the life of Emma. But full points to Deb Frecklington. She launched that historic High Court appeal against the State Court of Appeal's decision to reduce the sentence last year. Who was on the Court of Appeal? Ah, that's right, the new governor. Interesting how it all sort of rolls around, isn't it? Interesting. 133-882 is our number here at 4BC, 4RO, and on the Resonate Network around Queensland, 28 to 10.
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0: 24 to 10. It was obviously a very historic decision made yesterday, but how emotional must it be for those closest to Emma Lovell? I just remember the story when it was all the COVID period. We'd had Christmas and she was tragically murdered Boxing Day in 2022. The young bloke was sentenced to 14 years. That's it. I never thought it was enough, but then appealed and had the sentence reduced. And then, to the credit of the State Attorney General, Deb Frecklington, she made a point of appealing to the High Court to review the case further. And the High Court yesterday overturned, I think, an incredibly controversial and bad decision on the reduced prison sentence for her teenage killer. How would it be if you were close to Emma? Her husband, Lee Lovell, he fought tirelessly for his family. He's just returned from the High Court hearing in Canberra and joins us now. Lee, I can't imagine what it was like for you, but how did you feel when the judgment came down in your favour? I want to say, in one sense, congratulations that you've got better justice, but there is no returning for Emma and everything you've been through. But it must be exhausting. How did you feel when you heard it?
19: Hey, so I suppose, like, over the past, I'll say, a few years, because that's where we're up to now, like, you know, we've had some, like bad decisions go our way, I think, you know, and some decisions that I didn't really agree with. So, you know, I was trying to stay really positive because of even being allowed to, I think, apply for special leave, that's what they call it, I think. So even being, have that sort of granted, I think, was almost a historic case, you know, especially for then, for the, you know, the High Court to, act on a criminal case is even more rare. You know, there's something hasn't happened in over sort of like 20 years. But I suppose because of that, like I said, I was trying to be positive, but also, like I said, because of these sort of like bad decisions, I just didn't think it was sort of going to go our way. And I didn't go to Canberra yesterday because of my parents are here from the UK and, you know, what, to just spend a day with them because they fly home today. But, you know, I'd really got in my head yesterday that, you know, it wasn't going to go our way, and, you know, I was then going to have to do media and, you know, try and talk about the bad things that happened. So then when I got the phone call from the Attorney General saying that, hey, Lee, like, you know, we won, you know, it was a unanimous result, I was just slightly speechless, you know, and didn't quite know what to say to that, really. So it was like, I suppose the first time, I'll use the term, like, dealing with a court matter that I've actually probably felt, like, happy about. And I suppose I just listened to what you were saying, like, you know, like, yes, I will agree that 14 years isn't enough, you know. And, you know, like, it's all we talk about is, like, this sentence length, and everyone talks about the 14 years. And I was like, yeah, but you've got to take consideration that he was, like, 3 months away or 4 months away from being 18, and if he had done this on his 18th birthday or after, like, we wouldn't be having these conversations now. It would just be, he would be getting, like a 20-year life sentence, whatever that is, you know, with, like, no parole or whatever. But for some reason, everyone thinks that, like, you know, oh, well, he's still a child, he shouldn't be locked up for that long. But so what, like, 3 months later, like, you know, those people who are saying those things, they're going to be, like, what, okay with that then being, like, a 20-plus-year sentence? It's just, I don't know. I suppose at the end of the day, though, like, it will never be enough. You know, even if we'd have got, like, a life sentence, you know, end of the day, like, Emma's not coming back and we still have to live with that. But, you know, I suppose yesterday it did make me feel a little bit more sort of justified that, you know, her life did matter some, I suppose, yeah.
0: Lee, I can't imagine how generous a bloke you must be talking to me now, because I don't know where to start in talking to you. I can't imagine what you've been through. You are now well through the fourth year of your life sentence, given what happened back in Boxing Day of 22.
19: Like 4 years, yeah. Yeah.
0: I mean, I was just going to say, I mean, you're going to wear this. Your kids are going to wear this. Your family's going to wear this forever. It's never going to depart from you. And you're right, just 14 years, trade-off, I didn't like it, never did. But then to have it discounted, downgraded, we've got to feel sorry for the guy. Wow. So, it's hard to know.
19: People out there that have, like, tough upbringings or, you know, not great upbringings, but, you know, doesn't give anyone the right to go around sort of, you know, breaking into someone's house and, you know, murdering people. Like, that's no excuse, though, is it, really?
0: Well, that's kind of where I'm at. There is no excuse for that. I don't think there's any excuse for damaging or destroying anything that belongs to somebody else, let alone taking a life. Breaching somebody's castle boundaries into their home is bad enough. But the next step, and that time of year, none of it made any... It just turns my stomach, mate. It turns my stomach. And all I know is I think anybody listening to you and me talking right now will say, oh, that poor man. Oh, we wish him well. And I guess you just got to kind of get on with your life now. So you want by any measure, some chance to do that. And maybe now you'll get that because there's been, a reassessment of the penalty that's gone in your favour. Maybe that now gives you a chance to sort of move on.
19: I don't know. You know, you speak to other people and they're like, oh, you know, they don't always like that term, like moving on. But I don't know. It's almost feel like, you know, you've got to, like, leave it in the past or whatever. But I suppose you just, that's life, though, isn't it? You have to get on with your life. Like, what are you supposed to do? Like, You can't just like sit in your bedroom crumbling every day. You have, I still got to work, you know, I still got to work full time. Like, you know, like the kids have still got to go to school and work. But, you know, my eldest has now started the workforce and all that sort of stuff. You do have to get on with life and that, you know, you just, that is it, you know, like bills have still got to get paid, you know, so, yeah.
0: It's like any loss, except this is worse because this is not a loss, this is a theft. Emma's life was taken from you, from her, from everybody. But in the end, you can't let her memory fade. You've now got to build a kind of life she'd want you to build. I think I'm not the advice giver here. I'm trying to imagine what you have to do next, Lee, and what your kids have to do next. And I hope that it comes your way. I hope everything you want happens now.
19: Yeah, like I suppose the past couple of years of mine, just been trying to, you know, focus on giving the kids some sort of normality. I suppose, you know, like a routine and, you know, just trying to be the best parent I can. Like, I suppose that was a promise I made to Emma when I saw her laying on that gurney that evening, and that, you know, like when she was like dead, and I was just like, I'll just do the best I can for the kids and, you know, try and be half as parent as what she ever was as such, you know, so, yeah.
0: You're not looking forward to Christmas. I don't imagine Christmas is a happy time for you any year.
19: Oh, I suppose it's just a mixed bag of emotions that, you know, like in one hand you want to, yeah, be happy because it's Christmas, but on the other hand, it's, yeah, it's not really that great knowing that, like, it's the anniversary of, you know, Emma's death every year, you know, so, yeah, it is not a great time, really, yeah.
0: Do you get angry? Do you get angry about what's happened?
19: Look, at times, like, you know, it's not so bad generally, but, like, I found that, like, you know, grief affects me a lot more when I'm tired, and then at times, like, the anger comes out as well, you know, but I try to contain that, I suppose, you know, like, I just feel that's not really going to get me anywhere by being angry, I suppose, though.
0: Yeah, otherwise you're punishing yourself more and more. What about the political backing? I mean, I see the Premier's talking about this is a win for every victim in the state, blah, blah, blah, but I give credit to the Attorney General for taking that rare step of taking this matter to the High Court. The political backing must give you some comfort.
19: Yeah, like I suppose at the end of the day they didn't have to do this, but I suppose it was at no loss for them to a certain extent to like try and, you know, appeal to the High Court. And, you know, so I suppose I'll just be forever grateful that, you know, they decided to do this and challenge it and we ended up winning. So, and talking to the Attorney General yesterday, I think she sort of took a bit of flack from, I don't know, some of her peers and other people, you know, were very easy and quick to criticise her. And, you know, so I know that would have been tough for her to do, but, you know, I'm very appreciative of what she's done and what they've done for us, you know, so.
0: Lee, can I ask you just one or two other questions? Because I don't want to linger too long in this, but can we just turn to other people, other victims of crime? I have a perception based on things I've seen close at hand, and you've been through it directly. Are victims really counted in the system, in the legal system? I don't think it's a justice system. I think you're just evidence. And I just wonder whether you feel as though victims are getting the support they really need.
19: Oh, look, you know, like, I suppose there's a couple of things to this. Yes, like we have been, you know, supported a lot. There's the, you know, the Queensland Homicide Victim Support Group. Like we just went above and beyond, and I can't fault them for what they've done and have provided. But then, like, when you sort of go to court, you know, they ask you if you want to write a victim impact statement, so you do that. But it almost seems pointless because it doesn't take in any consideration the judge, unless that's changed now. But from my personal opinion, it didn't make any difference whatsoever. You know, you put your heart and soul into talking about the impact of that crime that's had on our lives, but it's almost pointless. You know, like if it's not going to like say make anything to the sentence outcome, then what's the point in doing it, you know? And then I'll touch on briefly about the other person that was like acquitted of everything in our case. Is that, like, again, I was asked to write a victim impact statement for that, but it didn't make any difference whatsoever. Like the judge then, Michael Copley, I think his name was, he'd made his mind up before we walked into for sentencing that day that he was only going to give that person sort of 18 months for a burglary charge. And that's where, you mentioned earlier about sort of the anger. That's where I'm like, a lot of my anger is focused at the moment is for that person and that judge and that hearing. Like, you know, having a judge only trial, he was going on about like, it all came basically down to whether he thought that like the perpetrator or what this other person saw, that there was a knife. But like, he was like, oh, I probably don't think that he saw this knife, but he never come to our house. I was like, well, trying to say, well, come to our house at nighttime, then 11 o'clock, we'll do the same lighting or whatever. You make a decision for yourself rather than going on probability. But then, like, you know, the person who was involved in our murder, like, he initially came to our door without a knife. He then came back to our door all on camera with a knife. It's like, where do you think he's got that knife from? It wasn't on his person at the time. Where do you think he's got it from? So then for the judge to say, like, oh, I probably don't think he saw that knife within that second, so I'm going to acquit him of all these crimes whatsoever, just walked out of court before I did that day. But then what about the probability if he saw that knife or they had a conversation prior to getting to our house that night? Like, because I don't understand how two people can come to our house that night involved in the same crime, but like one gets 14 years, but the other one walks away with barely a burglary charge. Like, what's all that about? Like, we just can do nothing about it. And that's where my anger is. It's like, why is one person locked up, but the other one has just walked away with this, you know? Like, and they couldn't do nothing about that. Like,
0: yeah, I hear you. And Lee, I got to tell you, the messages coming in suggest that everyday Queenslanders just want you to know that they're supportive of you, and the sympathy is there, the anger is there, it's shared. And mate, all I can say is you're a strong man, you're a stronger man than me to be able to talk about this, and I can only but wish you and your family all the very best, and hopefully a successful life ahead, and none of us will forget what happened to your lovely wife. So take care, Lee.
19: Thank you for that.
0: Good on you,
19: okay,
0: mate.
19: Thank you.
0: Thank you.
19: Okay.
0: Lee Lovell, that is gutsy stuff. I feel awkward asking questions of people who've been through this thing, but man, he expressed himself so well. 133-882. That's the 4BC open line. Thanks to Watch Smoke Alarms. It's 10 to 10.
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5: Got a southbound breakdown on the M1. It's in the right-hand lane before exit 19, causing no concerns. Patchy conditions on the Centenary Motorway still from Sumner to the Jindalee Bridge. The Riverside Expressway with inbound delays towards Hale Street. The M1 underspeed northbound through Slacks Creek. The Gateway busy northbound through 8 Mile Plains. Coronation Drive a little sluggish inbound through Auchenflower, otherwise traffic inbound on the Ipswich Motorway through Oxley. I'm Nathaniel Singleton on Brisbane's Traffic Leader, 882 4BC.
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0: Of course, the interview we just had with Lee Lovell will be available through the 4BC app. You can listen to that if you haven't downloaded it yet. As Molly would say, do yourself a favour. But I am in constant awe of people who have been so personally hurt by losing someone. We think of Brett Beasley, you know, Jax Law, that guy. How they Brett and Belinda, how they keep going. Morecambe's, Bruce and Denise. These people have had someone so important in their life stolen from them. And then the so-called justice system comes in and says, oh, yeah, no, you're just evidence. You sit over there, don't say anything. Oh, it was a gun that smashed my face. No, it wasn't. It was just a blunt object. I mean, they just downgrade evidence to suit legal parameters. Now, I am really, really, as Jason Matthews would say, P155 off about it. I think I tidied it up. Yeah, I'm filthy mad about it. Mike says the system is a joke. It's a legal system, not a justice system. And I don't want to be the guy that grills Lee Lovell. He's done nothing wrong. He's lost everything. He's holding it together, looking after his kid, looking after himself. And indeed, you know, his parents came out from the UK. He's put them on the plane. And at least the Australian High Court did say, hang on, there's something wrong here. But the key point in what happened to Emma Lovell is that this kid that's gone to jail for 14 years, now confirmed, 70% before parole, because he was 17 years and 9 months, doesn't get charged as an adult. I think the Premier was right the other day in principle when he said, if you're old enough to do the crime, then you're old enough to have your DNA taken. And I'm into civil liberties too, but I'm also into civil responsibilities. And what sort of society have we got if we have lawyers, and Ian from Racefield saying, is there no consequence for lawyers who had the sentence lowered? Well, no, there isn't, because, you know, lawyers are meant to be advocates. They speak on behalf of, and it's got to be a fair trial, and everyone's got a right to appeal. But well done to the High Court. Well done to the Attorney General. And my prayers stay with Lee and his family. I'm sure yours do too. 4 to 10.
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27: It's 10 o'clock. Good morning. I'm Chloe Affleck. A toddler has been taken to hospital unharmed following a suspected murder-suicide incident in outback Queensland. A neighbourhood in Charleville was thrown into lockdown for almost 8 hours overnight, with police eventually locating a pregnant woman and a man deceased inside the home. It's understood the young child was rescued early into the incident. And if you or someone you know is experiencing domestic violence, you can contact 1-800-RESPECT. Detectives have charged a man following a fatal crash in far north Queensland. The 36-year-old is accused of stealing a ute from Calm Cove yesterday and was later involved in a head-on collision with two cars before fleeing. A 25-year-old woman died at the scene. Four people were taken to hospital. The accused has been charged with several offences. He's due in court today. The husband of murdered woman, Emma Lovell, has praised the High Court's decision to overturn her killer's reduced sentence. Queensland's Court of Appeal decided the teenager only had to serve 60% of his 14-year sentence instead of the original 70%. But that decision was challenged by the Attorney General, with the original sentence reinstated. Lee Lovell has told Gary Hardgrave the decision was validating.
19: At the end of the day, though, like, it will never be enough. You know, even if we'd have got like a life sentence, you know, end of day, like, Emma's not coming back and we still have to live with that. But, you know, I suppose yesterday it did make me feel a little bit more sort of justified that, you know, her life did matter some, I suppose, yeah.
27: Queensland's DNA lab is under review once again over fears hundreds of cases could be riddled with errors. 904 DNA statements are being urgently reviewed after a scientist giving evidence in court discovered a paperwork error. Forensic Science Queensland is now looking through every statement provided to police and state prosecutors over the past 3 years. The cycling industry says stricter e-bike regulations are long overdue amid a surge in injuries caused by the vehicles. The federal government is developing a national safety standard for e-bikes and other battery-powered devices. This will include a ban on high-powered vehicles to align with international settings. Peter Burke from Bicycle Industries Australia says it will create a consistent approach across jurisdictions.
3: We've got road laws that we've seen a lot introduced in states like Queensland, New South Wales, but we don't have the controls of sales or import at the moment, and these regulations that have been proposed are certainly going to introduce consistency.
27: In finance, a few minutes into trade, the All Ords have opened up 8 points at 9,414. One Australian dollar is buying 70.6 US cents.
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